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9: Blake Snell is scheduled to rejoin the Dodgers rotation on Tuesday at home against the Royals.
12: Swing and a miss. Down he goes hacking. Strike three. Strikeout number 9 for Blake Snell. A big out there.
9: I'm bullish on Snell's fantasy prospects over the season's final 7 weeks, but for now, I'm leaving him on my sidelines for his first 2 starts back. Digging deeper, Casey Mize, one of the newest Padres, is available in roughly 65% of ESPN leagues. And while his Padres debut was a bit of a disaster, he should benefit from a return to Petco Park in his next start.
12: 2-2. Swing and a miss. Got him with the fastball.

0: Casey Mize strikes out the side in the sixth inning, all swinging.
1: On the hitting side, the Rangers have an extremely favorable seven-game schedule, despite it coming entirely on the road. They'll begin with four games against the Angels and conclude with three at the Athletics, meaning they'll be facing two bottom 10 pitching staffs in terms of ERA while playing three games at Hitters Heaven Sutter Health Park. The Rangers are also projected to face three left-handed starters, so this is a good week to get Wyatt Langford, available in more than 30% of ESPN leagues, and Jake Berger, available in more than 90% into all of your lineups. For more rankings and projections, check out my forecaster on ESPN's Fantasy Baseball page.
2: 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Checking back in with the big league scoreboard, it's been a while since this happened to the Red Sox.
3: As the pitch is swung on, fly ball to left center. Duran going back near the track. Looks up. It's going to be off the wall. In to score is Walton. The throw to second base, not in time. It's a double for Muncy. The A's have a 4-3 lead. They're going crazy in the dugout.
2: That call on 650 KTSE. That indeed was the difference. That Max Muncy RBI double. Athletics beat the Red Sox a second straight game, 4-3. First series loss for Boston since June 29th through July 1st. A day after being called for a balk that scored a run, Braves ace Chris Sale not willing to let it go. As the umpires walked on the field before today's finale against the Yankees, Sale yelled at the umpires, and he wound up with his fourth career ejection. To the game, it was like the two previous matchups today, another close one for Atlanta and New York, and pretty quiet on the scoreboard until the late innings.
4: Blackburn fires. And a ground ball to the right side and threw up in the middle into right center field. Kim's around third. He's going to score. And Michael Harris, the second, comes through. Big clutch RBI. Braves on top, 2-1.
2: The call on 680, the Fan in Atlanta. Braves won it 2-1. They avoided the sweep. New York just 2-9 in extra innings this season, held a one-runner fewer for the 20th time, and finished with four hits or fewer for the 17th time. The Cubs certainly playing well at the right time.
5: Two down, Bregman at first, Ian Happ at the plate, the pitch. Happ swings and it's a high fly ball deep right. Caglione back, this one's way out of here. Two-run home run, Ian Happ. And the Cubs now up 7-2 over the Royals here in the sixth inning for Happ. That's his 20th home run of the year.
2: The call on the Cubs radio network, Miguel Amaya added a three-run shot, two RBI for Alex Bregman. Chicago routed Kansas City 10-2, its sixth win in the last seven games. Eduardo Rodriguez, 9 Ks in seven strong innings. He retired Shohei Ohtani four times today. Diamondbacks handed the Dodgers a seventh loss in eight games, 4-2. The first season series victory for Arizona over LA since 2018. Philly slugger Kyle Schwarber ended his lengthy homerless drought against the Blue Jays.
6: Here's the pitch. Swung on, hit in the air, left field. It's deep. Going back is Schneider to the wall. Looking up, it's gone. And so is the home run drought for Kyle Schwarber. It's a three-run opposite field homer, his 34th of the year. And it's 3-0 Phillies.
2: The call on Sports Radio 94 WIP. Schwarber would also hit his 35th of the season. His three-run blast, his first homer since July 18th. He's tied with Houston's Yordan Alvarez for the Major League lead. Derek Hill walk-off, bases loaded single, bottom 12. Phillies edge the Blue Jays 7-6. The best pitcher in baseball, Milwaukee's Jacob Mizrowski, allowed a couple of runs, four hits in six. He struck out nine to increase his big league leading total to 204. Jake Bauer would come through in the bottom of the 10th with a walk-off RBI single. That led Milwaukee to a 4-3 win over Minnesota. The AL leading Rays beat the Mariners 4-1 for their sixth consecutive win. A day after getting shellacked, Mets turned the tables on the Pirates. Bo Bichette 5-for-5. He had a three-run double. He also scored a couple of times. Luis Robert Jr. went deep. He drove in four runs. Mets rolled over the Pirates 11-1. Coming up, can Jackson Merrill continue his hot summer and lead the Padres to a W over the Astros? This is Sunday Night Baseball on ESPN Radio and the ESPN app.
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8: I'm Christine Lisi. This is Baseball Tonight. Houston's Yordan Alvarez has a chance tonight to retake sole possession of the MLB home run lead, currently tied at 35 with Philadelphia's Kyle Schwarber, who went deep twice in the win over the Blue Jays today. Alvarez has zero home runs his last nine games, his longest homerless drought this season, and one shy of tying his third longest homerless drought over the last couple of seasons. Now, time to get you on out to Petco Park. Alongside Doug Glanville, here's Roxy Bernstein.
9: All right, Christine. So does that mean the Astros are hitting the panic button, Doug, that Alvarez hasn't homered in a little bit?
10: Well, you know, he's taken 1,000 walks instead. I mean, unbelievable hitter. Unbelievable.
9: What an amazing season he is having. A historic season. Look, the Astros were off to a miserable start. They didn't panic. Espada believed in this team, and here they are in the early to mid stages of August now. They're on top of the American League West. How surprising is it to you that they're in this spot considering the miserable start they had?
10: Well, it's a great turnaround on their end. And Joe Espada has experience, you know, coaching in Houston with all their championships and their playoff runs. So he has high expectations. He knows what it takes. And he understands the perspective you need when you have a really slow start, which was riddled with a lot of injuries to some key players, Hunter Brown and so on. So, you know, he knows that Yordan Alvarez has really been able to hold everything together. And now, as they're getting more healthy and they're getting a good performance on the back end of their bullpen, they're certainly where they want to be in first place.
9: On the other side, the Padres are third in the NL West. They're nine behind the Dodgers, who lost again today.
10: Yeah.
9: But realistically, it's the wild card more than likely that the Padres will be chasing.
10: And they're right there. you know, you're talking a game and a half out of that position. So they feel like they have the talent, certainly. They have also had a roller coaster type season, but they were aggressive at the deadline. They got two frontline starters, Robbie Ray, Casey Mize. They were able to, you know, make moves to increase their chances. Maybe it's not the Dodgers, right? But they, you know, winning the division. But that next step, just getting in there, they have plenty of experience to tap there that they can make a run.
9: They're a game and a half behind both the Diamondbacks and the Phillies, who are tied for the second and third wild card spots in the National League. The Cubs have some separation there in the top wild card spot, six games in front.
10: Yep.
9: And Houston comes into tonight, a game up on Texas as the Rangers lost earlier today. And they are now five up on the disappointing Mariners.
10: Well, that division has struggled on a whole. I mean, they just have been outscored, and there's a lot of underperforming. You certainly knew the Mariners from a year ago and their offense. You know, the picture of Cal Raleigh, who's had injuries as well. They just have not produced. But they all three of these teams have pitching, you know, at least starting on Texas side. The Astros are getting back to form with their bullpen. So there's a lot of pieces there that say, well, if they hit, you know, any of these teams break out and get hot with the bats, they can have that run. Maybe not Boston Red Sox run, but they can go on a huge one. And the Mariners have just not found that at all, and their pitching just has not been enough.
9: It is a gorgeous night, as you would expect in San Diego, for here on August 9th. Temperature right around 80 degrees. It's a little after 5 o'clock in the evening here in San Diego. The shadows will have an effect early in this game. And an awkward start time of 5:20 Pacific time for the finale of the series, as the Astros and the Padres have split the first couple of games in the series. Randy Vasquez makes the start tonight for the Padres, and it's Christian Javier, the veteran, going for the Houston Astros as the Padres emerging from the first base dugout as we give you tonight's starting lineups, brought to you by Energy Transfer, the company that safely moves energy, fueling your everyday life. 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For Joe Espada and the Astros, who are two over, 60 up, 58 down, and a game up on Texas in the AL West, Jeremy Pena having a great series, kind of, or season rather, who's kind of in the shadows of Yordan Alvarez, but a phenomenal season for Pena. He'll lead it off at shortstop. Alvarez, the DH, batting second. Hitting third at third, Isaac Paredes, the cleanup batter at second base, Jose Altuve. Taylor Trammell is in right field, batting fifth. Christian Walker, the first baseman, sixth. Batting seventh and center, the newcomer to the Astros, Dalton Varsho. Behind the plate, Yiner Diaz hitting eighth. With the right fielder, Lamont Wade Jr. batting ninth for Houston. Christian Javier makes just his sixth start. He's 1-2 with a 6.59 ERA. For the Astros, Peña, Alvarez, Paredes, Altuve, Trammell, Walker, Varsho, Diaz, and Wade. For Craig Stammen, the Padres, who are 4 over, 61 up, 57 down. They are 9 back of the Dodgers, 3rd in the NL West, and a game and a half behind the last wild card spot in the NL. Fernando Tatis Jr. leads it off and right. Jake Cronenworth, the second baseman, batting second. Hitting third at third, Manny Machado. The cleanup batter for the Padres, Ty France, the first baseman. Jackson Merrill bats fifth. He's in center. Luis Rengifo in left field batting sixth. Hitting seventh, the DH, Gavin Sheets. Xander Bogaerts, the shortstop, eighth, with Freddie Fermin behind the plate batting ninth. Randy Vasquez, 7-6, and a 4.19 ERA. For the Padres, Tatis, Cronenworth, Machado, France, Merrill, Rengifo, Sheets, Bogaerts, Fermin. Padres going with the camo tops tonight, and the white pants and the brown caps out of the first base dugout. The bright orange for the Astros tonight with the gray pants and the navy blue caps out of the third base dugout. The right-handed batting, Peña digs in that open stance as the windup on the right-hander Vasquez fires in a fastball. He pumped it by him, 95. Strike one, we're underway at Petco. 302, 13 homers for Peña, who is 0 for his last 16 after a 15-game hitting streak for the Houston shortstop. One strike pitch inside of the right-handed batter, 1-1. Jeremy Peña, has the orange spikes as well to accentuate the orange tops. 1-1 pitch, got under this one, a mile-high pop-up into shallow right, going out the second baseman. Cronenworth gives way to Tatis. Coming in, the right fielder makes the catch, and that's how our ball game begins.
10: And they're trying to go up against Randy Vasquez, and, you know, this guy has a lot of pitches. You know, we're told by Craig Stammen, it's all about him filling up the zone if he can throw strikes. So he has a lot to work with, the four-seamer, the cutter, the sinker, the curveball, the changeup, the sweeper, even a slider. So it's a lot of shapes, a lot of changes of velocity.
9: One out, here is Yordan Alvarez. Left-handed hitting slugger as Vasquez kicks. And for the first base side of the hill, paints the outside edge with a cutter. And a called strike to Alvarez. Right now, leading all the races for the Triple Crown of the American League. 325, 35 homers, 86 batted in as he takes outside a fastball. 1-1, leads the majors in average and homers, but just only the American League in RBIs.
10: He also leads in runs scored, hits, many categories.
9: 1-1 pitch is high, fastball, 2-1 the count.
10: On base percentage, slugging percentage, OPS, and he has 23 intentional walks, so his season is just, it's pure domination.
9: The hulking left-handed hitter. The turn from Vasquez, the 2-1 pitch. And Alvarez looks at a strike. Bottom of the zone, 2-2, another cutter from the right-hander. The outfield extremely deep. If Jackson Merrill was any deeper in center, he'd be out in Gallagher Square. Shift onto the infield, playing the left-handed batter to pull. The 2-2 pitch, reaching for it, and looped foul off to the left on a changeup from Vasquez. And we'll do it again, 2-2.
10: And listening to his manager, Joe Espada, talk about like what makes him so great, but it's the power game, but he's really a pure hitter. He's not just slugging. He hits, you know, opposite field, all type of pitches, sets the pitcher up.
9: The 2-2 is fouled back over the screen into the second deck on the third base side of home plate in this three-tiered ballpark here in San Diego. Ballpark about three-fifths full right now. People still trickling in on this Sunday evening. A lot of people gathered in Gallagher Square beyond center as Alvarez lines it out towards center. On the move toward right center, Jackson Merrill reaches out and makes a one-handed catch in median deep right center field. And there's two gone here in the Houston first.
10: I mean, even his outs. I mean, this ball is absolutely smoked, and he got a little bit through it, which is still a great line drive stroke, but didn't get the sort of launch angle for the distance. But that ball was hit hard.
9: 106 off the bat.
10: Yeah.
9: Two outs. Here is Isaac Paredes, the third baseman, 253. 15 homers, 60 batted in. Right-handed batter. Just getting going in San Diego. No score, top of the first, two outs, the turn, the pitch, and Vasquez misses high and wide with ball one, 96.
10: Paredes, it's interesting that he has 15 home runs this season, and they're all against right-handed pitching.
9: Right-hander kicks the 1-0. Paredes hits it sharply to third, speared on one bounce on a short hop by Machado, deep at third base off to his left, throws it across to first. To France to take care of Paredes and the Astros, who go quietly 1-2-3 against Randy Vasquez with the Padres coming to bat. This is Sunday Night Baseball on ESPN Radio and the ESPN app.
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9: Here come the Padres in the home half of the first against Christian Javier. Fernando Tatis Jr., right fielder, will lead it off. Scoreless last of the first in San Diego. First base side of the hill. The turn from Christian Javier, and the right-hander delivers strike one, top of the zone, 93. It's Tatis, 281, 10 home runs this year, riding a modest five-game hitting streak. Slightly open with the stance, bat resting on his right shoulder as Javier kicks, and the one-strike pitch is grounded to third, backhanded deep behind the bag by Paredes, fires it across to Walker at first to take care of Tatis, and there is one out in the last of the first, and Cronenworth coming up for the Padres.
10: Well, Javier, you know, he had a great season years ago, 22-23 World Series, but he's just been injured, a lot of challenges now, so he kind of lost some velocities that land more on the cutter, four-seamer, sweeper, just a lot of pitch mixes that he's working to confuse the hitter.
9: Left-handed batting, Cronenworth looks at a strike. 0-1 the count. Cronenworth hitting 220 now on the year with three homers, had a nasty concussion he dealt with early in the year. Has hit much better since coming back off the injured list. One strike pitch, and Cronenworth takes a strike. There was the sweeper, and it's 0-2, and he missed it about 2 months with that concussion.
10: Yeah, just a lot of lingering issues, and it's quite a story to hear him like walk you through like what he went through and then trying to get back and then incremental steps. It just seemed like a nightmare.
9: The windup and the two-strike pitch. Cronenworth swings and got under it. Fly ball shallow left center, over and in toward left center as Varsho, the center fielder, makes the catch. And two quick outs for Christian Javier in the last of the first as Manny Machado coming up for San Diego.
10: Well, and Varsho is the new guy, one of the trade acquisitions who spent a lot of time in Toronto, Arizona, and a great athlete and really upgrades the defense and someone who has the bat to kind of be in the lineup a lot, especially against right-handed pitching.
9: Two gone, Machado, 212 with 23 homers, a team best 70 batted in. That spread open stance as Javier fires and it's fouled off to the right. And skipping out of the way was Ty France in the on-deck circle. That came a little too close for comfort for France.
10: Well, France is like, he might as well be in the batter circle. Like, what is he doing? They're going to move him. It's like, dude, he's on the grass.
9: Our plate umpire, Jacob Metz, just chased him back toward the dirt. But he has both feet on the grass in front of the on-deck circle. Javier's motion and the one-strike pitch, and Machado swings and misses at a sweeper, biting away, and it's 0-2.
10: I mean, way out in front of that pitch. And that's what Javier is now needs to do, have big speed differentials, change shapes, pitch speed. He's got to work that.
9: The 0-2, Machado takes up and away, ball one. One ball, two strikes. And Machado, the power numbers are there, and the production for driving in runs is there. He's just not getting hits, though, this year. It's been an odd ride for Machado. Again, hitting just 212. 1-2 pitch is fisted out in a shallow center, and a soft liner falls in for a hit over the diminutive Altuve. And a two-out hit, and Manny Machado says, hey, gas bag, yeah, I'm still getting my hits, pal. And he singles to center here with two down for France.
10: Yeah, and earlier we were talking to Tony Gwynn Jr., who does great work announcing for the Padres, and he said, no, Machado is, you know, looking like Machado. I mean, he had a run where he was just, like, fully locked in. Now he's just sort of settled in. And, you know, he'll probably get more of those kinds of hits. It's really changed the Padre lineup quite a bit, him back being himself.
9: Cleanup batter, France, and the right-handed batter with that bat cocked high above his right shoulder takes a strike from Javier. France has had a really good season for San Diego. 287 with 16 homers. He's driven in 50. And France joined the Padres coming back to San Diego in a minor league deal that he signed in February. One strike pitch, mighty rip at a fastball, and he's swung through it. It's 0-2.
10: Oh, yeah. I mean, he's had a great, great season. And, you know, he came off a Gold Glove Award. He's, you know, put it together at his best game. And he's very aggressive, not going to walk a lot, but he can shoot the ball the other way. Good bat control.
9: Two-strike pitch. That's high to France. A fastball from Christian Javier. 1-2 the count. Machado at first, two down.
10: I mean, he's learned, or certainly he's capitalizing on hunting for pitches when he gets ahead in the count. Done a lot of damage working ahead.
9: Waggles that bat, the 1-2. Swing and reaching for it and sends it foul down the right side out of play. And the count holds 1-2 on France with two outs. France, who finished last year with Toronto, was also with the Twins a year ago, broke in with San Diego. Back for his second tour of duty with the Padres as Javier moved to first, and lunging back is Machado. But France, who was drafted in the 34th round back in 2015, and again, there aren't 34 rounds anymore.
10: No.
9: And he played collegiately just down the road at San Diego State. 1-2 is high. Fastball missing from Javier, 2-2.
10: Well, he found it, and you kind of see the maturing of a career and sometimes how long it takes first to get the opportunity. Let alone have the right fit, the right environment, and stay healthy. And he's really put it all together in one season, and what a breakout year.
9: Machado leads at first, the 2-2. Swing and a foul straight back, 92 from Javier. And we'll do it again, two balls, two strikes on France.
10: And I always see this 2-2 pitch as key, because if you kind of slop something out there non-competitively, now it's 3-2, and now the runner's in motion. That's a big difference.
9: From the belt, Javier, the pitch, and check swing. Did he go on appeal? No, says Roberto Ortiz, our umpire down at first, and a pitch down and away, and a full count on France.
10: So now with the 3-2 count, now Machado's in motion. Now he's not blazing speed as he in his heyday, but you know, that is the difference between a double scoring an easy run versus a play at the plate.
9: Javier's payoff pitch, and France swings and in the air, shallow right field, over and in toward right center is Trammell, and he makes the one-handed catch to retire the side. One hit, one left for the Padres. We're through one in San Diego, scoreless, the Astros and the Padres. This is Sunday Night Baseball on ESPN Radio and the ESPN app.
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1: Right field side of first base to take care of Altuve, one out to retire the future Hall of Famer.
2: Yeah, 300 batting average, career, 2,477 hits, career, just incredible. Forget about all the playoff stuff on top of that. And also, what a great play by Machado. He just amazes you how many angles he can throw a ball and throw with such great velocity.
1: Now it is Taylor Trammell, and from the left side, he shows bunt half-heartedly, and he takes a strike from Vasquez and a cutter in there. 0-1 on Trammell, who homered here last night. 236, seven home runs, and Vasquez, the one-strike pitch, is high to Taylor Trammell, and it's 1-1. Was a first-round draft pick by the Reds back in 2015. He's bounced around, been with the Mariners, Dodgers, Yankees, now the Astros. The pitch, and Trammell pulls it through the right side. And a sharp grounder that's out into right, and the first base runner for Houston is Trammell, a one-out single here in the Houston second.
2: Yeah, Trammell's found a nice role for him here. You know, he's predominantly pretty much always playing against right-handed pitching. He's done a great job with it, not only getting his hits, but showing some power with that. So it's created a nice platoon advantage for these Astros.
1: One out, a runner at first, Christian Walker. 242, 22 homers for Walker, has hit in 11 straight in 14 of the last 15 games. Veteran right-handed batter is Vasquez pitch, and it just misses off the outside with a cutter, ball one. Walker, now 35 years of age, has been with the Orioles and the Diamondbacks. A couple of homers during this 11-game hitting streak. Trammell at first, one out, the pitch. And Walker throws the hands up and jackknifes out of the way of a fastball inside.
2: And when Walker's right, I mean, he's hitting for power in the air, opposite field, all fields, really. And I saw him earlier at Wrigley Field just destroy the Cubs, just homer after homer.
1: Trammell running the 2-0 pitch is grounded left side toward the hole, flag down by Machado. Bluffs the throw to second. And he throws out Walker at first as Machado, his momentum carried him all the way towards second base. Ranging far to his left to field it, Trammell by running keeps the Astros out of the double play.
2: Yeah, that was a good move. The Astros not necessarily running for any reason other than to stay out of the DP, but Trammell has the potential to steal the bag. But once again, Machado on the run just gets to everything and throws at awkward angles and still has something on it.
1: Two outs. Trammell at second, Dalton Varsho the batter, and the left-handed swinger takes down low, ball one, a cutter. Varsho was acquired from the Blue Jays on Monday in a deal that said Spencer Arrighetti up to Toronto. 236 overall for Varsho. Former Gold Glove winner, and the 1-0 pitch is high, and it's 2-0, and Toronto is on the periphery of the wild card hunt in the American League. They're still kind of in it. They're 3.5 back. The problem for the Blue Jays, there's so many teams that are a logjam right there with them. 2-0 pitch. That's a strike to Varsho on the outer half.
2: I mean, almost everybody is in the American League, and it creates a lot of leapfrog challenges. That's why a team like the Red Sox, you need to get hot and just run teams out and keep passing and then figure out how to hold it. And we're waiting for some of these teams to have that breakout.
1: 2-1 pitch up and away to Varsho, a fastball 95. 3-1 the count with Trammell at second base, two outs in the top of the second inning.
2: In this end of division, the AL West is such a mess because whether the Mariners, Texas, they're all just sort of jockeying for position. And 1 second they're a division leader, next second they're a wild card leader where they're out of it.
1: 3-1, Varsho swings and fouls it back to the netting. Full count on Dalton Varsho. Varsho just 2-for-18 in his 5 games with Houston. Trammell the runner at second. Vasquez peering in. Shortstop Bogart shaded up the middle. Big hole in the left side of the diamond. 3-2 to Varsho. Swing and a foul back to the netting, and we'll do it again.
2: It was made very public about when Varsho was

0: traded, he just had to walk from one dugout or locker room to the other because he was traded to the team they happened to be playing against, the Houston Astros.
1: Yeah, the Blue Jays were in Houston at the time.
0: Yeah, very, very tough. I mean, it's a stunning moment in anyone's career.
1: 3-2, swing and a foul back into the second deck behind the plate. As Marshall fighting off a couple of pitches.
0: Well, hit a fan wearing a Trevor Hoffman jersey right in the hands and just boot city there. So he got booed by some of his fellow fans here.
1: That's why he's wearing a pitcher's jersey and not an outfielder's jersey. Yeah. Again, the 3-2. Swing and a ball drilled out toward right. Tatis going back, turns, watches, gone. Dalton Varsho, his first home run as a Houston Astro. His eighth overall this season, giving Houston a 2-0 lead. A laser to right field.
0: Yeah, the thing about Dalton Varsho is he's got a lot of pop. And last year at Toronto, he had 20 home runs and 271 at-bats. I mean, just ridiculous home run rates, but also the doubles and the triples because he's so athletic and speedy. This is going to be a bonus for Houston if he continues to have the power game go to what is already extraordinary defense and base running.
1: That's a terrific at-bat by Varsho as Yainer Diaz takes a strike from Vasquez and a cutter, fouling off pitches, and then he got something he could drive.
0: Yeah, it was a little kind of spinning slider, but Vasquez threw it more for just a strike in the zone instead of chase, and he just hung it right out there.
1: One strike pitch, the right-handed batting catcher Diaz flips it foul back to the screen. And it's 0-2 as Diaz, eight homers, hitting .259. 2-0 Astros on a two-run blast off the bat of Dalton Varsho. That's a way to make you feel comfortable in your new clubhouse.
0: For sure.
1: The 0-2. Diaz takes way outside, lunging for it, the catcher Fermin.
0: And even though you're in kind of the same fraternity with all these players, it's a huge transition. You know, whatever you're leaving behind, so you're hoping you have that welcoming environment.
1: 1-2 pitch, fouled straight back by Diaz. 95 from Vasquez will do it again.
0: Yeah, Dalton Varsho's father, Gary, was my coach in Philadelphia. A really great coach, outfield, base running, you know, just an excellent coach. And you could see Dalton Varsho has all those fundamentals down pat.
1: Again, the 1-2. Diaz swings and a bounding ball past the mound, backhanded to his right, crossing to the shortstop side of the bag on a backhand off-balance throw. Jake Cronenworth throws out Yainer Diaz to retire the side. But a two-run blast, Dalton Varsho gives the Astros a lead. 2-0 Houston going to the bottom of the second in San Diego. This is Sunday Night Baseball on ESPN Radio and the ESPN app.
2: And Doug.
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1: To the last of the second, 2-0 Astros with Doug Glanville. Christine Lisi of the studios, our ESPN radio crew, Roxy Bernstein with you from Petco Park in gorgeous San Diego on this Sunday night. Jackson Merrill leads off the home second as Christian Javier misses high with a fastball. It's 1-0. 242, 17 homers for the young Jackson Merrill. Just 23 years of age. Homered here last night in the Padre win. Hit a two-run shot. 1-0 pitch, left-handed batter swings and lifts it foul behind the Padres, rather the Astros dugout third base side. Into the top deck of Petco Park. 1-1 the count on Merrill.
0: And Merrill's kind of found what, you know, he's been looking for in 24, you know, just some of his best work as such a young player. He's back in that groove.
1: 1-1. Swinging a foul at the plate. Off the glove of the catcher Diaz. 1-2 on Merrill.
0: Hit 300 in July. 7 home runs. The power game. And, you know, so he went through, you know, a lot of struggles. But he's, you know, as his manager Craig Stammen said, it's like he's confident. He's got his swing where he wants it to be. And he's attacking again.
1: 1-2. Merrill swings and clubs one out toward deep right center. Going back. At the wall. Reaching up. It's gone. As Trammell, the right center field for Houston, tried to leap up and make a catch, but it carried over the wall, and the Padres are on the board. Homering for the second consecutive day as Merrill is 18th, and it's 2-1 Astros.
0: I mean, you talk about on absolute fire right now, and the thing is, like, although that didn't go out by much, Merrill stood at the plate, threw his bat, and was only about halfway to first when it landed. He had very strong inkling that that ball was going out. And that had a high launch angle, so he got a lot of that ball and pretty much squared it up.
1: Now it's Luis Rengifo. Batting from the left side, takes a strike from Christian Javier. As Rengifo began the year in Milwaukee, switch hitter. Batting from the left side. 0-1 the count. A turn from Javier and the one strike pitch. And the longtime Angel tops one to the right side to his left. Fielded by Altuve. Short throw to Walker at first. Rengifo retired, one away.
0: Well, Rengifo's brought a lot to the Padre team, giving him some versatility, played some defense, run the bases. So they're really happy with what he's been able to bring.
1: Now it's Gavin Sheets, who's been in a funk since the All-Star break. 14 homers for the Padres DH as Javier delivers. And that bends in there for a strike with a sweeper to the outer half, 0-1. 2-12 for Sheets, who got off to a really good start this year. But he has been fighting it since the break. The pitch. And that's off the outside with a changeup, 1-1. In fact, Sheets has not homered since they were at Wrigley Field at the end of June. It's been over a month now for Sheets without a home run. Upright stance, the 1-1 pitch. And that just misses off the outside a sweeper. It's 2-1 on Sheets. Since the break, Gavin Sheets hitting just 156.
0: Yeah, a lot of struggles. And, you know, just he had the power game going early at one point. And actually, we did a game. We hit a couple home runs, but been ice cold.
1: 2-1 pitch. That one fooled him. And his sweeper tried to hold up, could not. It's 2-2.
0: And that's what they've been doing to him. He gets ahead in the count, and then they pitch him almost like opposite of what he's trying to attack. Seems to be like hunting the fastball, not getting it, and turning it into outs. Really struggling when he's ahead in the count.
1: 2-2. Low and in. Lays off a changeup and a full count on Gavin Sheets. One out, bottom of the second, 2-1 Houston.
0: In fact, the numbers are 152 batting average when he's ahead in the count. Like that, you know, when you're a power guy, that's your thrive moment.
1: 3-2. And that's off the outside. Draws the walk, a fastball missing wide from Javier. And a one-out base runner for the Padres as Sheets is on for Xander Bogaerts.
0: You know, that's a good outcome for Sheets because you sometimes get so locked in your own slump that you think you have to hit.

0: your way through it only, and you start expanding the zone. Well, he took a pitch outside, got a walk, and said, wait a minute, this is still a good outcome. But, you know, I don't have to swing it all the time. I can work my way on base.
1: Xander Bogaerts, the right-handed batter, takes a strike to the outer half. A cutter from Javier. Bogaerts hitting 223, nine home runs, and similar to Sheets, he got off to a really good start to the year, but it's kind of faded after the first couple of months. Sheets at first, one out. The pitch, that's fouled straight back by Bogaerts, 0-2 the count on the San Diego shortstop.
0: Yeah, just since getting to San Diego, he just hasn't been, you know, what he did in Boston. I mean, this guy was just a phenomenal hitter. And, you know, certainly gotten older, banged up, changed positions a little bit, moved away, but just has not really gotten that 300 bat.
1: The pitch got under this one. A fly ball left field, playable for Wade. And Lamont Wade, roaming toward left center, makes a one-handed catch in medium depth left center field. And back to first goes Sheets, two away.
0: Yeah, Javier threw him a real slow breaking ball, and Bogaerts tried to stay back, but ended up having to kind of one-hand it and was under it. Didn't have a whole lot of pop off of that, and pretty comfortable put out for the outfield.
1: Two outs, Sheets at first. Freddie Fermin, the San Diego catcher tonight, hitting 187 with four home runs. Short lead at first for Sheets. Walker holding as Javier's pitch. The right-handed batter takes a strike on a cutter from Javier. 0-1 the count on Fermin. He's got a five-game hitting streak going. In fact, Fermin has hit in each of his last 12 starts. One strike pitch. Fouled away. Behind the plate. Into the second deck. And it's 0-2 on Freddie Fermin. Former Royal. Was acquired at the deadline last season from Kansas City. Short lead for Sheets. From the belt, Javier. The 0-2. And Fermin slices one off down the right side. Foul. Goes out into the crowd down the right field line. And the count holds 0-2. The MLB app has you covered all season long. Get personalized highlights and push notifications just for you. Download the MLB app, the number one app for live baseball. Sheets at first. Christian Javier, the 0-2 to Fermin. Swing and a ball laced into shallow center. It falls in front of Varsho for a hit. Stopping at second is Sheets. And on an 0-2 pitch, Fermin singles to center. Two on, two out. Back to the top of the order. Fernando Tatis Jr. for the Padres.
0: Yeah, Fermin did a great job here because he didn't pull off that breaking ball. He really stayed with a plan to go up the middle. And although kind of one-handed and it served it, his balance was really strong. His legs were underneath him, you know, almost like he was looking for that pitch. And Javier, you know, not the ideal two-strike pitch he was trying to get to expand the zone. Just kind of rolled it up there. But really, overall, Fermin did the good job of hitting whatever was thrown by just having good balance.
1: Mound visit for a plate umpire, Jacob Metz, to break up the meeting as the catcher Diaz headed back toward the plate. 2-1 Houston, bottom of the second. First pitch, need to be wary of Tatis.
0: Oh, yeah.
1: He leads all of baseball with 35 hits off the first pitch in an at-bat.
0: Oh, yeah. I mean, his numbers are ridiculous on the first pitch. So, you know, just under 400. So, and runners in scoring position, he's hitting about 380. So, he's got a lot in his favor.
1: 2-1, two out. Javier. The pitch, swing and a ball hit in the air, playable in center. Over toward left center goes Varsho, about 10 feet shy of the warning track, makes the catch on the first pitch. Tatis flies out. The Padres are gone. They get a run. The homer from Merrill. Two hits they leave two. We're through two in San Diego. 2-1 Astros. 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
1: The knees for a strike from Vasquez. Peña, Alvarez to follow for Houston in the third. Wind up Vasquez, the one strike pitch in tight, bending out of the way of a cutter is Wade. It's 1-1. Wade, 225, a couple of home runs. The pitch. Wade takes low and in. No, it's a strike. Just catches the corner. And we have a challenge, our first of the night.
11: Batter challenging the call of strike.
1: Lamont Wade Jr. challenging the call.
0: I don't know. I think he might lose this one.
1: And he did.
11: Yeah.
0: And, you know, these are, the you know, certainly flipping the count. I mean, you understand the moment. And, he, you know, Wade has always had a very good eye. I mean, he's been patient. Sometimes it makes him late because he sees the ball long.
1: 1-2. That's high to Wade. 2 balls, 2 strikes.
0: And that was his thing with San Francisco. They called it a late night Lamont. Remember, he was hitting all those big hits late in the game.
1: Clutch hitter.
0: Clutch. So, you know, we're trying to find that guy again.
1: 2-2 is fouled straight back by Wade. That was a cutter from Vasquez. We'll do it again on Wade leading off the third. It's 2 balls, 2 strikes. And Wade, who began the year at the White Sox organization, he was a Triple-A. And he opted out when he didn't get called up by the White Sox in the early part of June. And he takes just off the outside with a changeup and a full count. And then was signed by Houston after the opt-out 3 days later. Full count, Wade leading off the third. Vasquez the pitch, and Wade fouls it back. Another fastball, a challenge 95 mile per hour heater from Vasquez.
0: Yeah, you know, he gives them a different at bat. I mean, he's very calm. You know, he lays off the high pitch. He just, you know, he's always had that presence of having a good sense of the strike zone.
1: And a professional at bat. 3-2 pitch in on the ground to first. Gobbled up by France. Underhands is the pitcher Vasquez. Slides over to cover first base, and there's one out here in the Houston third.
0: Well, Vasquez trying to bounce back from that home run and just try to get back to the basics. You know, they say he needs to throw strikes to be successful because when he works behind, he really has to lay it in the zone. But in some cases, throw too many strikes, especially non-competitive or really bad ones, then that could build up a different kind of damage.
1: Here's Jeremy Peña with one out. The right-handed batter hits it sharply on the ground. Backhanded deep and short by Bogaerts. Long throw to first, and he takes care of Peña. That ball was sizzled on the ground, but a nice play by Bogaerts to get Peña, who runs well.
0: Yeah, just hit hard, but right at him. Really calm step and throw. Peña hustling all the way down the line. You know, Peña, very underrated. One of the best shortstops in the game. I mean, power, speed, defense.
1: Gold glove winner.
0: Champion.
1: Here is Jordan.

0: Alvarez, two outs and nobody on, takes a fastball outside for a ball. Fly out to center in the first, Alvarez 0 for 1. 2-1 Houston, top of the third inning. Randy Vasquez, the kick, the 1-0 pitch, and that is just off the outside, 97. 2-0.
1: Well, to hit this well, hit everything so hard, and then have this much command of the strike zone, it's just, that's what makes him so dangerous.
0: The motion from Vasquez, the 2-0 pitch, and that one's lifted out of play, third base side into the second deck by Alvarez. And it's 2-1 on the Houston DH. Two-run homer by Varsho in the second. And the Padres, a solo shot from Jackson Merrill leading off the bottom of the second. 2-1 Houston, top three. The 2-1 pitch, and Alvarez swings and hits one in the air. Playable in deep left center. Merrill roaming over the center fielder, casually puts it away. And a 1-2-3 inning for Vasquez as we go to the last of the third in San Diego. Astros 2, Padres 1. 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
0: Here come the Padres, home half of the third inning, 2-1 Houston. Jake Cronenworth, Manny Machado, Ty France against Christian Javier in the last of the third. As a right-hander kicks for Houston and Javier's pitch, now floats in there for a strike with a sweeper. 0-1 on Cronenworth, the flyout in the first. Javier. Here's the turn and the one-strike pitch. That one's fouled off to the right. 0-2 the count on Jake Cronenworth. And you and I talked about that concussion that he was dealing with.
1: Yeah.
0: He suffered it in mid-May, yet it wasn't diagnosed right away. And he played for another 2-3 weeks with that concussion.
1: Yeah, he thought it was something else. And
0: before the symptoms finally got too bad and time is called. But look, in the midst of it, the Padres played in Mexico City. Yeah, they were in altitude.
1: Right, he thought it was that. Food poisoning, you know, whatever, something else.
0: The 0-2. Cronenworth swings and just bounces it foul off to the right.
1: Well, it's so positive that

0: you know, he hit 294 in July. He's kind of like back into that stroke. And, you know, he brings a lot of stability. You know, we can play second, play first, you know, just a tough at bat as well.
1: The pitch. And that's low and away with a changeup, 1-2, the count on Cronenworth. A former All-Star. But he was out from early May through the end of June. But since coming back, he's hitting 286. Which is more Cronenworth-like for his career. The 1-2. High and away to Cronenworth as Javier missing with a fastball, 2-2.
0: Yeah, most of the time he just has this sort of up the middle, left center kind of approach. And he'll get beat sometimes on fastballs, fouls a lot of balls off to the left side. And then once in a while he hunts that fastball to turn on it.
1: 2-2 pitch, and that's strike three call. Top of the zone to Cronenworth. A changeup from Javier, the first strikeout for Javier. There's one out.
0: And Cronenworth really thought about challenging this pitch. It's a high changeup. It's right at the top of the zone. But that's one of those examples they say, if it's egregious, it's bad miss, then challenge. But early in the game, you want to really make sure. And he wasn't sure, and for good reason. That was right on the line.
1: Here's Machado, a single in the first, and Javier delivers, and Manny Machado takes a strike on the inner half on a fastball. 0-1 the count of Machado, singled in the center in the first, and Machado challenging the pitch.
0: I don't know, Manny.
1: It just did clip the inside edge. And challenge unsuccessful, the Padres have one left.
0: Yeah, I mean, look, 1-0 and 0-1, there's a huge difference, but 0-0 challenges, it's like you got to really make sure you're getting that one right.
1: One strike pitch. Machado golfs this one. Foul first base side, giving it a look near the San Diego dugout. Was the catcher Diaz, but it's out of play as we pause 10 seconds for station identification. 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
1: With Doug Glanville, Christine Lisi of the studios, our ESPN radio crew, Roxy Bernstein with you at Petco Park as Machado flails at a sweeper, biting down and away from Javier. And Machado down on strikes, two gone in the last of the third, 2-1 Houston.
0: Yeah, that sweeper by Javier is eating Manny Machado alive. I mean, he got the fastball, he didn't miss it, but it acted like a changeup. He threw it so slow, and Machado missed that ball by a foot. I mean, not only out in front, but just short of it. It was so far outside.
1: Now it's Ty France with two outs, nobody on. The right-handed batter lines the first pitch into left over third toward the line. Over to cut it off is Wade, and taking a turn back to first goes France, and a two-out single on a liner to left off the bat of Ty France here with two down.
0: Well, one thing France has done is attack the first pitch, 469 batting average. I mean, this has worked to perfection for him all season long. He just seems like a step ahead of the pitcher consistently through this stretch.
1: France at first, two outs. Merrill homered in the second, climbs in, the left-handed batter. Javier the pitch. And that is in there for a strike with a cutter. Merrill, it's his eighth home run since the All-Star break. That's tied for the third most in baseball since the break with C.J. Abrams, who's had a phenomenal year for Washington. France leads at first as Merrill takes the changeup down low, 1-1. Matt Olson and Willier Abreu have each hit 9 home runs since the break, and then Merrill's tied with Abrams right behind them with 8. He's had a great start to August. France at first, two outs, 2-1 Astros, the pitch. And that is low and away with a changeup.
0: Well, it's an understatement to say the Padres need his offense. They need his bat. And, you know, it's been a tough year early on, but he's got where he needs to go. And now it's a matter of, like, you know, driving in those runs, driving himself in the case earlier.
1: 2-1. Swing and a foul straight back by Jackson Merrill. Two balls, two strikes, but hitting right around 350 since the start of the month. With three homers, and he's driven in 11 already here in August. This is August the 9th. Javier from the belt. France leads the pitch, and Merrill swings and lifts it out towards center. Playable. Dalton Varsho sidesteps to his right toward left center, makes the catch, and the Padres are gone in the third. One hit, one left. We're through three. Astros leading 2-1. This is Sunday Night Baseball on ESPN Radio and the ESPN app.
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5: I'm Christine Lisi. The Diamondbacks clinched their first season series over the Dodgers since 2018 with a 4-2 win. Eduardo Rodriguez, 7 solid innings. He retired Shohei Ohtani 4 times. Tigers capped off a pretty successful West Coast road trip with a 3-1 10-inning victory over the Giants. Detroit went 7-2 on the trip, outscoring opponents 66-17. Heads back to Motown, 3.5 back of the AL Central leading White Sox and 1 game back of the Rangers for the final AL wildcard spot. From our friends at ESPN Stats and Information, since the Tarek Skubal trade to L.A. August 2nd, Dodgers are 1-6, worst record in the majors over that span. Detroit's 5-2, tied for the third best record over that time period. Back to Doug and Roxy.
1: All right, Christine, heart of the order for the Astros as we go to the fourth. They lead San Diego 2-1, rubber game with this 3-game set. Kind of right on the edge of the Gaslamp District in San Diego.
0: Yeah, beautiful San Diego. And
1: a little bit humid for this part of the country. You don't usually feel this humidity in the air in San Diego. We're not complaining, don't get me wrong.
0: No.
1: Temperatures in the upper 70s as Paredes leads off the fourth for the Astros, and he takes a strike. And of course, Houston, very familiar with humidity.
0: You basically swim your way to the stadium in Houston.
1: Paredes, a ground out in the first. Randy Vasquez, the windup and the one-strike pitch. And a check swing and a pitch down and away, a slider from Vasquez. And a catcher's challenge here from Fermin on that pitch. Was ruled a ball. And it is overturned. It is a strike, and it's 0-2 now on Isaac Paredes. Freddie Fermin was correct. The turn from Vasquez, the two-strike pitch. And that is low for a ball with a slider.
0: I remember doing a Nationals game recently, and they played the music from RBI Baseball during the ABS challenge.
1: Old video game?
0: Yeah, I think we need some, more music while the challenge is going in the background.
1: Like the Jeopardy theme?
0: Yeah, something to spice it up.
1: 1-2. Paredes swings and got under this one. A towering pop-up behind third. Machado roaming back about 20 feet in the outfield grass and about 5 feet fair down the left field side, and he makes the catch. One gone in the Houston fourth.
0: Yeah, Paredes just got under that ball, and, he's really good on the pull side looking for those fastballs in, but he just missed that one.
1: Now it's Jose Altuve. A ground out of the second and drawing the boos from the Friar faithful here in San Diego. As the windup, Vasquez the pitch, and Altuve takes it just down low in a sinker for ball one. And look, in Interleague now, you visit teams every other year. The Astros haven't been here since 2024. And Altuve, here comes the 1-0 pitch from Vasquez, and that is in there for a strike. And the last time they were here, it was certainly a memorable moment for Jose Altuve. It was the 10th inning of a game against the Padres, and Altuve hit a ball that was ruled a fair ball as he grounds that one to short. Routine for Bogarts. Bends down to field it. Straightens, throws at Altuve at first. Two outs. He hit a slow roller to third base. He stood at home plate, and the play was made, and Altuve was out. And the plate umpire at the time, Brennan Miller, just balls in play, he's out. Altuve, if you looked at the replay, clearly fouled it off his front foot before it rolled out to third base. Here is Taylor Trammell, singled and scored in the second, and he grounds the first pitch to second. Easy play for Cronenworth, short throw to first. We'll finish that story. We come back for the bottom of the fourth. 1-2-3, quickly go the Astros. Renjifo, Sheets, Bogarts coming up for the Padres. 2-1 Houston. 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
1: Home half of the fourth, 2-1 Astros. Renjifo, Sheets, Bogarts, 6-7-8 for San Diego against Christian Javier. Two-run homer by Dalton Varsho in the second. Solo shot Jackson Merrill in the bottom of the second for the Padres run. Luis Renjifo grounded out of the second. Christian Javier, just north of 50 pitchers, starting the bottom of the fourth, winds, and the pitch, and Renjifo lifts it behind the Astros dugout third base side out of play by about 10 rows. 0-1 the count before rudely interrupted by that short inning, the Altuve story from 2024. And the game is in mid-September here, and it was in the heat of a pennant race, so there's frustration and certainly a passionate night for both sides, and Renjifo drives one down the left side out of play, and it's quickly 0-2 on the Padres' left fielder. But Altuve stood at home plate, knowing he fouled it off his front foot.
0: Yeah.
1: Brennan Miller, the plate umpire, didn't acknowledge the foul ball, never even talked to the other umpires. And then Joe Espada came out to argue because he saw it clearly. That is not a reviewable play. If you're wondering, can you challenge that? No, you can't. 0-2 pitch, reaching for it, looped into shallow right, sinking, and it falls in front of Trammell. And Renjifo leads off the home fourth with a single. Hit number 5 for San Diego as the ball comes into second base. Back to first goes Renjifo, and a start for the Padres.
0: Well, Renjifo has been really excellent for the Padres. He was with Milwaukee, only hit 205, but did not work out, got new life in San Diego. And coming into this game, 314, 10 walks, 415 on base percentage.
1: He's at first. Gavin Sheets, who walked in the second inning, takes a strike on a sweeper outside edge. 0-1 on Sheets. So Espada comes out to argue. Altuve is barking and pleading his case at home plate to Brennan Miller, to no avail, by the way. And then the frustration boiling over as Espada's kind of going nose to nose with Miller. Jose Altuve took off his spikes, yes, or just the one foot on his left foot.
0: Yep.
1: Took off the sanitary sock.
0: Took the sock off.
1: So his bare foot exposed on the home plate dirt, showing and pointing at his left big toe. Low and away to Sheets. And the pitch missing. It's 2-1.
0: That was absolute classic. And Joe Espada said, like, when he gets inducted into the Hall of Fame, he has to tell that story. Because, I mean, it's just like, he took his shoe and his sock off.
1: And he's pointing at his toe.
0: Just like, evidence, here it is. Like,
1: and immediately was thrown out of the game by Brennan Miller. 2-1 pitch, and Sheets lifts it back over the screen. Into the crowd, directly behind the plate, 2-2 the count. By the way, the Padres have 5 hits. 4 of them have come with 2 strikes on a batter.
0: Yeah, I mean, it's definitely the put away that's missing with Javier. He's working the count. He's trying to go up the zone, but he's not getting that downward chase kind of put away. And that's really hurt him today.
1: Move to first, diving back is Renjifo. And the Padres, they don't necessarily hit well as a team, but they do steal bases. They're third in the big leagues in steals. That's one thing they do well, is run the bases. 2-2 the count on Sheets, nobody out. Renjifo at first, and that was in the 10th inning of that game. And it was 3-3. The Padres got out of the inning, then won it. Or I take it back, Houston got a run, went up 4-3, runner goes, and Sheets in the air to center. Right toward Dalton Varsho, 2 steps to his left, makes the catch. Renjifo was running and now jogs back to first. He'll make it easily without a throw. And there's one out. Houston did score a run, and then in the bottom of the 10th, the Padres were kept off the board. Houston won the game 4-3. And the interesting thing is, Altuve, not necessarily known for his defense, and there was a sizzling ground ball that was hit up the middle, or Greg Kessinger was playing second base for Altuve because he was ejected from the game, and he made a diving stop that preserved the win for Houston. Up and in, ball one, bending out of the way is Bogaerts on a fastball.
0: Well, yeah, you know how the Hall of Fame like collects items from memorable games? I think they just need Jose Altuve's foot. Just put his whole foot in the Hall of Fame.
1: A mold of it?
0: Yeah, just have a whole toe.
1: Or that spike. Renjifo at first, one out. 1-0 pitch, Renjifo running in the air to right, hit and run, going back as Trammell has room. And shy of the track, makes a one-handed catch and bluffs the throw to first. And Renjifo runs back to first base. He's getting a workout on the base pass here in the inning, even though he's still at first base with 2 outs.
0: Yeah, I'm not sure if they're trying to like get a hit-and-run motion going there. Sheets, maybe you avoid the double play. But Renjifo had that base stolen. And as a hitter, if you can detect that, just let him take the bag. I mean, he makes that one easily. And hit and run is the asterisk question there. But at some point, it's clear he's being aggressive, trying to steal a base, put himself into scoring position because he's got something on Javier.
1: 2 outs, Renjifo at first. Freddie Fermin singled in the second is the batter. 2-1 Houston, bottom 4. Javier, the pitch. Fastball high, ball 1. But that was as bizarre as seen, that for a major league player and a future Hall of Famer to take off his cleat and then the sock and show the exposed bare foot to the plate umpire. Hey, look, I hit off my toe. Here's the evidence.
0: Here's my toe.
1: 1-0 pitch. Swing and a miss by Fermin on a high fastball, 1-1. And you mentioned this about Espada. At that point of the game when Altuve got thrown out, he also had to get thrown to back up his play.
0: Yep. And I mean, I feel like there's been moments of like trying to show evidence that it hits you. It's like my finger, or you see the blood. I think that's sometimes in play.
1: 1-1 pitch, fouled straight back, elevated fastball from Javier, and it's 1-2 on Fermin.
0: But it's like the fact that he had to remove like shoes and socks, that was like a different level. If it hits your hand and you take your batting glove and your knuckle is swollen, whatever it is. But I mean, now with all the replays and the angles, on hit by pitches, that's one thing. But that foul ball, like you said, not reviewable.
1: 1-2 pitch. Fermin swings, a sharp grounder left side. Backhanded deep in the hole. A jump throw by Pena. Skips to first base, and Fermin just beat it. Close play. Ruled safe at first is Fermin. Renjifo goes to second. And the Astros are checking their video room if they want to challenge this. Walker, the first baseman, wasn't sure after he stretched out off the skipping throw across the diamond from the shortstop Pena deep in the hole. They will not challenge infield hit for Fermin.
0: Yeah, Pena did the sort of Jeter jump throw, and he didn't get a lot on it. He kind of spiked it, and he definitely had a plan to bounce it, but it was a multiple bounces, and it really slowed down by the time it got to a stretching Walker. He might have had a play at second. I mean, I thought at first he might have considered that. Even though Renjifo was fast, he didn't get a good jump on that secondary lead. But turns out Fermin just ran through it. And a good job by Fermin, because there's a lot of temptation to lunge at the base and do something extraordinary. He just kept his stride through and was able to get the call, and that was the correct call.
1: That's the fifth two-strike hit for the Padres in four innings. Of their six hits, two on, two out, 2-1 Houston, top of the order, Tatis for the Padres. A ground out and a fly out. He is 0-2. Javier from the set, here it comes. And that is inside with a fastball, 1-0. Renjifo at second, Fermin the runner at first. Javier from the belt, first base side of the slab. The 1-0 pitch. And that is a strike on the inside edge. A changeup from Javier. 1-1 on Tatis.
0: I mean, Javier has to, you know, he's learning to pitch again differently. He doesn't have the velocity. This guy had 194 strikeouts and 148 and two-thirds innings in 2022. He got a lot of chase. He got a lot of two strikeouts.
1: 1-1 down low with a changeup. 2-1 on Tatis.
0: But when you're 4 or 5 miles an hour short of that now and you're trying to throw some wrinkles and movement, it's just a different game, and you could see the inability to get that chase, that put away, where the hitter is really off balance. He's just in the zone trying to have him hit, you know, have them hit it at somebody.
1: 2-1 pitch. Tatis swings, fly ball way back and left, going, gone, long home run, Tatis. Well up into the Western Metal Supply Company down the left field line. Three-run shot is 11th of the year, and the Padres take a 4-2 lead.
0: I mean, that ball, it sounded like a thunderbolt went off, and it absolutely crushed it, and he just posed. He stood there and kept, like, the hammer of Thor up there and just posed, finishing high, one hand. And this ball just jumps off his bat, just sounded loud. And that's the game, you know. Tatis has had a good year outside of that, like what the expectation of the big power home run numbers, but he's done everything else.
1: Jake Cronenworth swings at the first pitch and a towering fly to shallow right. Charging over and in, still coming is Trammell. He'll get there to make the catch. And the side is retired, but the damage is done courtesy. A three-run blast off the bat of Tatis. We're through four. Padres 4. Astros 2. 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
1: Padres 4, Astros 2, top of the fifth. Walker Varsho Diaz for the Astros against Randy Vasquez after the three-run blast off the bat of Tatis, giving San Diego the lead as Christian Walker takes down an in ball one. Walker grounded out in the second. Vasquez, the turn, the 1-0 pitch. Walker serves one out towards shallow center, over and in, and sliding and making the catch. Moving over toward left center was Merrill to take care of Walker. There's one out.
0: Yeah, Merrill gets a great jump on this, good angle, and he slid more to protect the ball. He could have run through that ball to catch it, but he stayed behind it, just made sure the glove is in a position. The only risk in that is you could shield your own eyes at times when you put the glove down. But he was able to catch it comfortably.
1: One out, and ball one to Dalton Varsho, a two-run homer in the second. Since the home run, Vasquez has retired 8 straight. The windup and the 1-0 pitch. That is a called strikeout or half on a cutter, 1-1.
0: Well, he's fitting the bill here. What Craig Stammen, his manager, talks about is, you know, he needs to fill in the zone. He's got to be in the zone, and there's some risk in that, but as long as he's throwing strikes, he's giving us a chance.
1: 1-1. Swing and a miss. A mighty cut by Varsho. Couldn't catch up to 95. 1-2. Tatis has 11th homers. Third in the last 5 games. It traveled 421 feet to left. And it went into the second level, that 4 levels out there, as a foul back to the screen by Varsho of the Western Metal Supply Company, which the ballpark is built into down the left field line, that building.
0: It's such a cool feature to Petco Park and how they've just incorporated this metal supply company shop with all the bricks facade right into the foul pole.
1: Wind up the 1-2. Varsho takes strike 3, top of the zone. Snuck the sinker by him. And for Vasquez, his first strikeout. And there's 2 away in the fifth.
0: Well, his manager, Craig Stammen, was asked earlier about, like, well, you know, why Vasquez in this sequence. He said, well, he earned it. He pitched well against the Diamondbacks, you know, and he understood how to hold the lead when he gets it. He ramped up his game, and so far he's doing that again here.
1: Now Yiner Diaz, 0 for 1, bounces one to third, deep behind the bag from the edge of the outfield grass. Machado, a long throw and good footwork at the bag by Fran, stretching on the home plate side of first base to corral the throw. 10 in a row set down by Vasquez. We go to the bottom of the fifth, heart of the order coming up for the Padres. San Diego leads at 4-2. 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
1: 4-2. The Padres leading the Houston Astros with Doug Glanville, Christine Lisi at the studios. Owen Murphy, our producer, Rick Cutler, our engineer, Roxy Bernstein with you from Petco Park. Manny Machado, 1-for-2, will lead it off. By the way, back-to-back eight-pitch innings for for Randy Vasquez, who has set down 10 straight, and he has 9 ground ball outs, which is a career high for the San Diego right-hander. High-handed batting Machado is the turn, the pitch from Javier, and Machado lifts it back out of play. 0-1 the count. So the Padres, who are 9 back of the Dodgers in the NL West, with Arizona beating the Dodgers in Phoenix today, the Diamondbacks are 7.5 behind LA. As the turn, the one-strike pitch, swing and a foul at the plate, trickles down the first base side, and it's 0-2 on Machado. But then in the wild card, the Cubs have the number one wild card in the National League. They are 6 games up on both the Diamondbacks and Phillies, who are 63-56. The Padres a game and a half back. The Marlins are 3 back in the wild card as Machado checks his swing and a sweeper down and away, 1-2. Cardinals 3.5, Nationals 4.5, Pirates 5.5, and then you have the Reds 6, and it gets out of control from there.
2: No, still a lot of teams right there. Certainly close enough to what a good run could do.
1: 1-2 is just off the outside to Machado with a sweeper. 2 balls, 2 strikes. Padres were aggressive. There were speculation in which way San Diego and their GM A.J. Preller would go with the deadline. And they put their chips in by making trades to get Casey Mize from the Tigers, yep. Robbie Ray from the Giants, as Machado bullets one to center, right at the center fielder Varsho, comes in a few steps and makes a sliding catch that was scalded off the bat of Machado, 1 out.
2: Yeah, Machado is definitely getting his stroke where he needs it to be. I mean, he just has hit some balls hard. He went to right center. He turned on a ball. He adjusted to the sweeper that Javier had him baffled on earlier. Those are all really positive signs of, like, making in-game adjustments and now season adjustments.
1: Ty France singled in the third, 1-for-2. 1 out, last of the fifth. Christian Javier, the windup, the pitch. France in the air, left center field. Going back is Varsho, reaches the warning track, then gives way to the left fielder Wade on the rim of the warning track, and deep left center makes the catch. And there's 2 away here at the bottom of the fifth. But did you like the way the Padres managed the deadline?
2: Yeah, I did. They got some arms, which, you know, we've seen so many injuries just topple a lot of rotations, you know, the Cubs, the Mets, and so on. So acquiring arms, and there were a lot of good pitchers out there. There was Skubal and then kind of the rest, but the rest was, you know, quality pitchers, all-stars, Kevin Gausman. So, they did a good job of getting some good pieces.
1: Here is Jackson Merrill, and he takes ball one and a changeup outside. Now we have a challenge. Challenged by the catcher Diaz. Rule the ball.
3: The pitch is a strike. Houston has 1 challenge remaining.
1: Overturned. Successful challenge. It's 0-1 on Merrill. Home run in the second.
2: Well, catchers continue to prove they're the best at it. They certainly are in the position. And they've overall done a nice job of winning challenges.
1: 1 strike pitch, swinging a foul straight back by Merrill on a cutter. It's 0-2.
2: The thing about Javier that even when he was at this dominant form in 22, 23, you know, he's susceptible to, he's a fly ball pitcher, only 26% ground ball rate, way below league average. And, you know, those fly balls turn into home runs when you don't have that extra hump on your fastball.
1: 0-2. Ball fisted down the left side that's pushing toward foul ground. And it hits off that low-cut side fence where it corners down the left field side. And a foul, and it's still 0-2 on Merrill.
2: So the league average ground ball rate is about 44%. And throughout his entire career in any season, the highest ground ball rate has been just under 32%.

0: percent. I mean, it's in the 20s most of the time. So that means like a lot of balls are in the air. And if you get a lot of balls in the air on the pull side, where most hitters are have their strength, that's where you just get crushed with the home run.
1: 0-2. Low and away with a changeup, 1-2 on Jackson Merrill.
0: But I think he just has to find that out pitch. You know, he's got to keep searching. Maybe it's a sweeper. Maybe it's he doesn't quite have that. I have two strikes on you, you're done. And he's going to have to reinvent something to find whatever it is. It might be different against lefties and righties.
1: Javier, the turn, the 1-2. And that is off the outside with a fastball. Two balls, two strikes on Jackson Merrill.
0: And right now, you know, might be getting a little tired. That four-seamer was only 90 miles per hour. He's been mostly 93 in that range, but not a lot on that one.
1: The turn, the 2-2 pitch. Line back through the middle into center. And Merrill with his second hit tonight. Shocking, another two-strike hit for the Padres.
0: Yeah, I mean, he tried other things. Then he tried to sneak the fastball in at 90. It's just, you know, it's not doing much. Four-seamer right down the middle to one of the hottest hitters in baseball. Just, you know, that's where you kind of celebrate it didn't leave the ballpark.
1: Eighth hit for San Diego, a two-out base runner, and that'll draw a mound visit. And here comes the pitching coach for the Houston Astros, Josh Miller, to the mound. Score big and authentic gear at MLBShop.com, from official jerseys and memorabilia to hats and hoodies. 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There is activity in the bullpen for Houston. A.J. Bluebaugh is getting loose, a right-hander in the Houston bullpen. It's a two-tiered bullpen out there just to the left of dead center, with the Padres on the first level and the Astros right above them in that two-tiered look down the left center gap area, just beyond where the bleacher seats are in the left, and nestled between the batter's eye and that two-story outfield bleacher look.
0: It's like the Lego movie, the double-decker couch.
1: Two outs, Merrill at first. Luis Renjifo singled and scored in the fourth. He is 1-for-2. Javier, the pitch. And that floats outside with a sweeper. Ball one is batting from the left side against the righty, Renjifo.
0: Well, he's got 84 pitches now. So that's the territory he's in. Leaned into his four-seamer 45% of the time. And next most was the sweeper.
1: 1-0 pitch. Renjifo takes a called strike on a sweeper in there. 1-1. Renjifo spent the majority of his career up the road in Anaheim with the Angels. Short lead at first for Merrill, who runs well. And Javier moves that way, and diving back is Merrill. As Jackson Merrill has 23 steals this year, he is tied for fifth in the National League. A little bit further with that lead is Merrill at first. There he goes. The pitch. Renjifo swings in the air center. Going back on it as Varsho will have room. Twisting with it just shy of the warning track. Straightaway center makes the catch. And the Padres are gone. One hit, one left through five in San Diego. Padres 4, Astros 2. This is Sunday Night Baseball on ESPN Radio and the ESPN app.
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1: New pitcher for the Padres, who lead the Astros 4-2 as we go to the sixth. Wade Peña Alvarez, 9-1-2 for Houston against Kyle Hart. Left-hander only for the stretch. The first pitch hit sharply on the ground to third. Over toward the middle of the diamond and playing up at third was Machado, and he fields. And on one pitch, Hart retires Wade on a ground ball to third. There's one out.
0: Yeah, Machado was playing in, and he hit that ball really hard. Machado had plenty of time, kind of made sure he had it. Pumped in and threw his usual rocket across the diamond. Hart, left-hander, sinker, sweeper, splitter, slider. Then, you know, he throws a four-seamer just for fun, but a lot of different kinds of movement.
1: Here's Jeremy Peña, third base side of the mound, the tall lefty. Hart pounds the zone with slider, it's 0-1. Peña 0-2. Paint in the Corners brought to you by Sherwin-Williams. Capture moments in color with paint made to last. Peña 0 for his last 18. Hart, the one strike pitch. Swing and a foul at the plate. That one took a bite out of the catcher, Fermin. And you heard the groan right there in our crowd mic.
0: Then immediately home plate umpire helping him out there.
1: He's going to need a moment.
0: Take a minute.
1: Oof. Watching the replay in the monitor.
0: Turn your head away.
1: Every man would cringe. 0-2 the count on Peña. Kyle Hart takes over. Vasquez retired the last 10 Astros he faced since giving up the two-run homer to Varsho in the second. Five innings, he struck out one, no walks, just two hits allowed. The 0-2. Swing and a miss and a pitch in the dirt, a splitter from Hart. And Peña strikes out, and there's two gone.
0: Well, the thing about Hart is he's got the stuff. You talk about painting corners and working these edges of the strike zone, but part of that is expanding those corners, at least in the mind of the hitter, right? You're trying to throw pitches that makes them extend what they think the strike zone is. That's where the chase comes in. And he does a good job there of throwing a splitter at the knees that's about to hit that corner and then disappears down in the dirt and forces them to chase for a strikeout.
1: Yordan Alvarez takes it just low, 94. And it's 1-0. Alvarez, a couple of flyouts to center, is 0-2. 4-2 Padres, two outs, top six. Left on left, Hart, the 1-0 pitch. And that one floats in there for a strike with a sweeper. It's 1-1.
0: I mean, looking at Alvarez, you know, they have a valued StatCast run value. It's red for basically every kind of pitch, meaning he's destroying every kind of pitch. The slugging percent is over 500 in almost every pitch you can think of.
1: 1-1, reaching for it, playable left center. Charging over and in and almost overrunning and slamming on the brakes is Renjifo. And he makes the catch to retire the side. Hart works a 1-2-3 sixth. Bottom of the order coming up for the Padres. They lead the Astros 4-2. 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
1: Bottom of the order for the Padres, new pitcher for Houston. Sheets, Bogarts, Fermin to face A.J. Blue Ball. Right-hander, the unorthodox windup in the pitch. And the lanky righty delivers a sweeper, swing and a miss by Sheets. It's 0-1. Sheets a flyout and a walk. He is 0-1. 4-2. Padres last of the sixth. Five innings from Javier and now Blue Ball. One strike pitch. Sheets clubs one out toward right and deep, going back. Trammell looks. Gone, a homer. Gavin Sheets. 15th of the season. Third for the Padres tonight. And for Sheets, his first since the All-Star break. 5-2 San Diego.
0: Well, Sheets took his time to hunt a fastball. We talked about struggling being ahead in the count, which is kind of counterintuitive. But he found a pitch, the fastball up, and he absolutely attacked it. And, you know, maybe it helped him earlier. He had a runner in motion. He had the swing. It kind of forced him to not think about it. He worked the walk, and then he just got comfortable in that at-bat to be aggressive.
1: Now it's Xander Bogaerts for San Diego, and he fouls the first pitch back behind the plate into the top deck. Third home run for San Diego. Merrill, Tatis, and now Sheets. And a 5-2 Padres lead. The windup from Blue Ball on the one strike pitch. Fooled him there with a sweeper. And it's 0-2. Five innings from Javier, giving up four runs on eight hits. And now it's Blue Ball, the 26-year-old who made his Major League debut last season. 0-2. And that's in the dirt, scooped up by the catcher Diaz, 1-2.
0: There's a lot of change-ups. His four-seamer is the primary in terms of frequency, but change-up, sweeper, cutter.
1: A turn from Blue Ball, the 1-2 pitch to Bogart. Swing and a one-hopper, handled at second base. Shaded up the middle was Altuve, gave a little bit of ground, and from the edge of the outfield grass, moving to his left, throws out Bogaerts, one away.
0: Right now, Blue Ball's not really fooling anybody. These balls are hit hard. He's a reliever. It's his 44th game, and he has over 70 innings of work. So he's someone that, you know, multiple innings, has that flexibility and maybe more options to hand it off to the back end of their bullpen.
1: Freddie Fermin's 2-for-2 tonight and has scored a run. He looks at a strike, a fastball to the outer edge from Blue Ball. 0-1 on Fermin. Blue Bull.

0: The one strike pitch, and that is low with a cutter, 1-1. Padres, who have won 11 of their last 15. Astros have won 13 of their last 17. So both teams playing some pretty good baseball right now. 1-1 pitch. Hit in the air, that's pushing, fouled on the right side, out of play. As we pause 10 seconds for station identification, you're listening to Sunday Night Baseball on ESPN Radio and the ESPN app.
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2: A locally owned Good Karma
0: for me, it takes a sweeper in the dirt, down and away. Two balls and two strikes to Cannon Fermin. 5-2, Padres, one out, bottom of the sixth in San Diego. A.J. Blue ball. The 2-2 pitch. Fermin pops it up, third base side, and hooked into the crowd behind the Houston dugout.
3: Yeah, that was such a weird swing because he was way out in front and hooked it over his head over the third base dugout, but he also got jammed in the process. So it was like he didn't get the barrel out there, but he was really early.
0: Do it again, 2-2 on Freddie Fermin. Top of the order, Tatis on deck. Blue ball, kicks the pitch. Swing and a miss. He pumped it by him, 97 for the strikeout. And there's two away in the last of the sixth. Lineup turns over to Tatis at the top. But a homer by Sheets here in the inning, his first since June 30th. I mean, and his 15th of the year.
3: He needed that to, really solidify that role. You know, as you get closer, it's just like there's no favorites. You're trying to figure out who's going to produce, and you need that left-handed bat against righties.
0: Tatis lines one out toward right center, racing over his Varsho. It's peeling away from him. Hits up against the fence, landing on the warning track. Picked up by Varsho, and Tatis pulls into second base with a two-out double to right center.
3: Yeah, I mean, this is Tatis at his finest. I mean, this is inside outing, a pitch out with heart of the plate, and he just drives it to right center. Once again, the loud lightning bolt sound as he stays inside but gets all barrel on that. And, Varsho can't get it. Not a lot of outfielders can. It was an angle that he took the best he could, but that ball was already by him, short hopping the wall.
0: He is locked in right now. That was 108 miles per hour off the bat. The home run traveled 111 miles per hour into the left field seats. Here is Cronenworth. Two outs, Tatis at second. The pitch, and Cronenworth takes a strike. 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Cronenworth 0 for 3. A look back from blue ball. One strike pitch. Cronenworth swings and tops one toward first. Handled behind the bag by Christian Walker, an excellent defender. And he takes it to first base himself to retire the side. The homer by Sheets. A run, two hits, a runner left. Through six, 5-2 Padres. 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
4: I'm Christine Lisi. Max Muncy, tie-breaking RBI double against closer Aroldis Chapman, top nine. A's rally to beat the Red Sox 4-3. First series loss for the Sox since June 29th through July 1st. Athletic shortstop Jacob Wilson set a major league record for his position. He played in his 111th straight errorless game. He last made an error on July.

0: July 6th of last year. Michael Harris II, go-ahead RBI single, top 10. Braves edged the Yankees 2-1. New York fell to 2-9 in extra innings, was held to one run for the 20th time this season, finished with four hits or fewer for the 17th time. Four hits in RBI for Yandy Diaz. Chandler Simpson also had four hits. The American League leading Rays got past the Mariners 4-1 for their sixth straight win. Back to Doug and Roxy in San Diego.
1: All right, Christine, for the Padres, 5 runs, 9 hits, no errors. For the Astros, 2 runs, 2 hits, no errors. All the runs tonight have come on homers. Houston had a 2-0 lead, a 2-run blast from Dalton Varsho in the second, his first home run since joining Houston. Then San Diego got a solo shot from Jackson Merrill, bottom two. Fernando Tatis Jr., a 3-run shot in the fourth. And then the solo blast by Sheets leading off the bottom of the sixth. 5-2, San Diego, top of the seventh. New pitcher for San Diego. Isaac Paredes takes just off the outside from Bradley Rodriguez. Fastball missing, ball one, is Paredes 0-2 tonight.
2: Well, Rodriguez has been good. Big changeup. That's the pitch he throws the most. Four-seamer, sinker, and a slider.
1: 1-0 pitch, and Paredes rolls one to short. To his left, scooped up by Bogarts. And near the back at second base, straightens and throws out Paredes at first, and there's one out. Rodriguez taking over after a 1-2-3, sixth from Kyle Hart. Rodriguez at 2.28 ERA.
2: Yeah, he's been really good, and so have the Padres pitching since Varsho's home run. Nobody has gotten on base. This is 14 in a row.
1: Altuve, a couple of groundouts, ambushes on the first pitch, and a liner to left coming in. The sinking liner off the bat of Altuve is Renjifo. One pitch takes care of Jose Altuve, and there's two away for the Astros in the seventh.
2: Well, what it's done is it's made these Padres pitchers very efficient, not a big pitch count, which is great for their bullpen whenever you want to kind of be able to use someone back-to-back days. The Astros attacking has not really worked since that Varsho home run.
1: Now it's Taylor Trammell, singled and scored in the second. He is 1-2. Left-handed batter, called strike one, 99 from Bradley Rodriguez. Makes his 49th appearance. He's made 4 starts for San Diego this year. 53 strikeouts and 51 innings coming in. Only for the stretch. 2 outs, top of the seventh. 5-2 Padres. 1-strike pitch. That is low with a sinker, 1-1. There is a lot of high octane coming out of this Padres bullpen, and it's not just Mason Miller.
2: No, it's absolutely not. And they have the fifth best bullpen ERA in baseball.
1: The pitch. Swing and a miss. That was a changeup from Rodriguez. Out in front was Trammell. It's 1-2. First base side of the hill, Bradley Rodriguez. The pitch. Check swing. Did he go? Yes, he went around on appeal. A changeup that fooled him. And a 1-2-3 inning for Rodriguez. Astros still without a hit since the second inning as we're stretching here at Petco Park. Going to the bottom of the seventh, it's 5-2 Padres. 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
0: I'm Christine Lisi. For a second straight day, the A's did something not too many teams have been able to do to the Red Sox this season.
8: As the pitch is swung on, fly ball to left center. Duran going back near the track. Looks up. It's going to be off the wall. In to score is Walton. The throw to second base, not in time. It's a double for Muncy. The A's have a 4-3 lead. They're going crazy in the dugout.
0: The call on 650 KTSE, that tie-breaking RBI double off the green monster against closer Aroldis Chapman in the top of the ninth, was the difference as the Athletics beat the Red Sox a second straight game 4-3. First series loss for Boston since June 29th through July 1st. Braves ace Chris Sale called for a balk yesterday that scored a run, not willing to let it go. He barked at the umpires before a pitch was thrown. Today he was ejected. The series finale for the Braves and Yankees, another close one. Michael Harris Jr. go-ahead RBI single in the top of the 10th. Braves won it 2-1. They avoided the sweep. New York fell to 2-9 in extra innings. Back to Doug and Roxy in San Diego.
1: Christine, it's 5-2 Padres as we go to the last of the seventh. Heart of the order, Machado, France, Merrill for the Padres against A.J. Blueball. 5-10-0 for San Diego, 2-2-0 for Houston.
2: Now, I mean, can you get ejected before the game is started? I'm kind of wondering, you're thrown out of a game that hasn't started yet.
1: He's not the first one to have that done.
2: Yeah.
1: Outside ball one to Machado. I remember Bob Melvin was bringing the lineup card out when he was managing the Giants. And before the lineup cards were exchanged, he was thrown out for arguing something for the previous ball game. Swinging a miss by Machado at a sweeper. It's 1-1.
2: Yeah, but it's like, what are you thrown out of? The pregame batting practice? You're like, the game hasn't started.
1: Get out of here. They probably did Chris Sale a favor. He can go get a nice meal. He's in New York. As Machado belts one out towards center. Back on it, Varsho at the track, and he makes the catch. Straight away, center, one step onto the warning track, one gone.
2: Machado looks right, right now, and that's big for the Padres. He's still had the power, still got the run driving in, but he seems like he's close to racking up a couple of multi-hit games, and he's been swinging the bat well, but this seems like this is what they're looking for. He's hitting a lot of barrel.
1: One out, Ty France, 1-for-3 tonight. Cleanup batter for San Diego as Blueball delivers right through the heart of the plate, 96 for strike one. Coming into tonight with the Rangers and the Mariners losing earlier tonight, Houston is a game up on Texas and 5 now on Seattle. Low and away to France, 1-1. And the Astros have put themselves in a position right now to make themselves the team to beat in the AL West.
2: But you have to check back in 7 days.
1: Yeah, a lot can change, especially in the AL West. Tipped to the plate into the glove of the catcher Diaz. By France, it's 1-2. And the combined winning percentage in the American League West for the month of July was right around 400.
2: Yeah, it was, they were just getting beat up by everyone else.
1: Pitch. And that just misses outside to France, 2-2.
2: We asked, Christian Walker before the game about, what do you make of, you've done the American League tour and, why is it so close? Is it mediocrity? Is it parody? What did he think?
1: 2-2 pitch, check swing by France on a cutter outside, full count.
2: But he's like, I don't know. It's like year to year, it changes. And, sometimes it's like everybody's, competitive with each other. And that, can lead to sort of this evenness.
1: 3-2. And France goes the other way. Fly ball playable and right. Going back toward the corner is Trammell with room. And he makes the catch about 10 feet shy of the track where it angles down the right field line. Two gone in the last of the seventh for Merrill. Now for the Padres. But the Mariners have been disappointing.
2: Yeah, they've had no stride. And you know when they hit their stride, you know, like a Julio Rodriguez, when he got typically hot in the second half, they just go on a real big run.
1: Merrill lines it to right. Right toward Trammell, who backpedals and makes the catch shy of the track. And deep straightaway right. And a 1-2-3 inning on three outfield fly balls for Blue Ball. We're through seven, Padres 5, Astros 2. 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
1: We move to the eighth, 5-2 Padres. Brickley Rodriguez continues after a 7-pitch seventh inning. He'll start the eighth. Walker Varsho Diaz for the Astros as Rodriguez pounds the zone with 97, called strike one to Christian Walker, who is 0-2. Houston does not have a hit since the second inning. One strike pitch, right-handed batting. Walker takes it in tight, 98 from Bradley Rodriguez. It's 1-1. The AL West, Houston up a game on Texas, 5 on Seattle. And you were talking about the Mariners, not just, okay, if Julio gets hot, but Cal Raleigh's had a miserable year. Dealt with an oblique injury. Sky to center. Coming in on it is Merrill. Waiting for it to come down in shallow center. Out number one, he grabs it with one hand.
2: Yeah, I mean, well, just take these statistics for the Mariners, right? 29th in baseball in batting average. So that just starts off something. They're first in runners left in scoring position per game. They're 30th in runs per game. Slugging 29, you just go down the list. It's just a lot of high 20s. So that's the bottom five in a lot of significant offensive categories.
1: Dalton Varsho tips the first pitch into the glove of the catcher for Mean. Strike one, 99 from Rodriguez. Varsho, a two-run homer back in the second inning. The Astros' only runs tonight. That was their last hit. Last base run. One strike pitch, and Varsho takes outside. Challenge from Fermin, the catcher.
29: Catcher's challenge is called a ball.
1: So the ABS challenge. And you hear the reaction. San Diego has one challenge remaining. Overturned. It's 0-2 on Dalton Varsho here with one out.
2: Yeah, and Firmino is, you know, not hesitating. He's challenging right away. And, you know, he's looking, you know, he's earning his position here. He's got a hitting streak going. You know, he's a good thrower, defender. He's taking advantage of ABS.
1: 0-2 pitch, high and away to Varsho, 98. 1-2 the count.
10: 1-2.
1: You just keep waiting for the Mariners, though, after the run they had last year, Doug, to put it together. It just hasn't happened. With that pitching that they have, that starting pitching, you think that Seattle could do it. Varsho in the air to center. Going back on it is Merrill, has room just shy of the warning track. And he makes the catch, a long fly out to center, and there's two outs.
2: Well, you can't just put your pitching in a position where they just have to continue to throw up zeros. Nobody's that good. And that's the challenge right now. I mean, it's one thing to say, okay, your offense is struggling, you're 22nd, but they're at the bottom of major offensive categories with all that talent. And that's hard to overcome. But you look at the Red Sox, right? How did they get in the streak? They were pitching about the same, but they just started scoring a couple more runs a game, and that's a big deal.
1: Yiner Diaz turns out of the way of a sinker inside for ball one.
2: So they started hitting. You know, Caleb Durbin started hitting. You know, Wilson Contreras, Sadon Rafaela, Abreu, they just started swinging the bat, and that took a lot of pressure off them having to win 2-1 ball games.
1: 1-0 pitch. Diaz takes it down low, a sinker. It's 2-0. The Red Sox, even though they lost 2 out of 3 to the A's, they're 7 back of the Rays as Tampa Bay with a win today. The Yankees are 5.5 behind the Rays, but the Yankees, number one wild card. Red Sox, number two wild card in the American League, and the Rangers are the third wild card at 559-59. Fly ball to right, routine for Tatis, twisting with it toward the right field corner, well shy of the track, makes the catch. Another 1-2-3 inning for Padres pitching. They're mowing them down as we go to the bottom of the eighth, 5-2 Padres. 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
1: 5-2 Padres leading the Astros with Doug Glanville and Christine Lisi, our ESPN Radio crew. Roxy Bernstein, Sunday Night Baseball from Petco Park on the edge of the gas lamp here in San Diego. New pitcher for the Astros lefty, Brian King. It'll be Austin Hayes, who was supposed to hit, now has moved out on deck. for the DH sheet. So Renhifo, Hayes, and then Bogarts against the lefty King.

0: Two innings from Blue Ball, and Renjifo turns a bat around a bat for the right side and takes a sweeper inside for ball one.
1: Yeah, King has a four-seamer, sweeper, sinker, and changeup.
0: And he moves the feet there, Renjifo, at another sweeper from King, and it's 2-0.
1: He likes that down and in sweeper, sort of the back foot you think of it as, to get the chase.
0: Ball three as Renjifo takes high, a fastball. 3-0 the count, leading off the last of the eighth for the Padres. Only for the stretch, first base side of the mound for King. Here it comes, and there's a strike. Pours a fastball in there, it's 3-1.
1: And he's only got to throw about 92, four-seamer, relies a lot on movement, change of speeds.
0: 3-1. Renjifo swings and lifts it out of play. First base side, about 15 rows up behind the Padres dugout. And a full count on Renjifo. Single to the fourth, and he scored a run. He's 1-for-3. Two innings from Blue Ball. Now King and a broken bat. Flare and a shallow right that falls in. Renjifo fights it off in his second hit tonight. Hit number 11 for the Padres and a leadoff base runner.
1: Well, overall, the bottom of the order, at least six down. And they've been on base quite a bit. Renjifo, second time, sheets the home run, the walk. Freddie Fermin, a couple of base hits, scored runs, and driven the ball out of the ballpark and set the table for Tatis Jr. to hit the big three-run home run.
0: Pinch runner Jace Bowen will run at first base for Renjifo. And now the Padres debut for Austin Hayes, who was signed earlier today as Hayes was released by the White Sox earlier this week. He was DFA'd by Chicago on Wednesday and didn't hang on the waiver wire for too long, and grabbed by the Padres and a right-handed slugger is Hayes. The pitch, and he fouls the first pitch back from King.
1: I mean, he is aggressive. He's going to swing the bat. And I remember he came over to the Phillies in 2024 and got 80 plate appearances and did not walk once, zero, 19 strikeouts. And he's often in there to destroy left-handed pitching.
0: 233 this year, Hayes with one home run with the White Sox, and he takes low. One ball, one strike. Hayes, who broke in with the Orioles, also has been with the Phillies, the Reds, and the White Sox. A former All-Star, hit 22 home runs one year. The pitch, and he takes a fastball high. It's 2-1.
1: Yeah, 2023, he was absurd. You know, going into the All-Star break, just absolutely raking.
0: Hit 15 homers with the Reds last year. Batting for Sheets. Runner goes, the pitch, and here's a fly ball left field toward the corner, off the bat of Austin Hayes, and a home run in his first at bat as a San Diego Padre. Welcome to your new team, Austin Hayes. A two-run shot, 7-2 San Diego.
1: Well, he went from the workout room right to the home run trot. I mean, how do you do that? He comes out of nowhere, and this is him, aggressive, attacking, gets the pitch he was hunting for, and this is what he's good at. He kills left-handed pitching, and this gives the Padres another option, right, to complement Sheets. You have a lefty-righty combo, the DH, big acquisition.
0: Called strike two. Xander Bogaerts is 0-for-3. That's a pretty good debut with your new team.
1: Yeah.
0: Picked him up earlier today, signed a contract, pinch hits, and a home run. Called strike of the knees to Bogaerts.
1: Well, welcome to San Diego. And
0: challenged by the catcher Diaz. And it just did.
2: San Diego is out of challenges.
0: Well, that was Bogaerts who challenged, by the way, and it just did. Nicked the bottom of the zone. It's 0-2 on Bogaerts here with nobody out. Fourth homer for the Padres tonight. Austin Hayes in his San Diego debut. And the first at bat is a Padre. That one sprayed back to the screen, foul off the bat of Bogaerts.
1: Yeah, I mean, nothing he did there is easy, right? New team, no telling, travel.
0: You just showed up today?
1: Disoriented, trying to figure out who this guy is on the mound, looking at the scouting report, pinch hitting. I mean, it's not that easy to just go deep, and he looked completely comfortable.
0: Swing and a miss, chasing a high fastball, and Bogart strikes out one away here in the bottom of the eighth.
1: Yeah, King, although King, you know, he throws 92, 91, doesn't look that hard, but it seems to be getting on these hitters. He throws a lot of breaking balls, but his fastball seems to be very difficult to pick up. A lot of late swings.
0: Now it's Freddie Fermin who's 2-for-3 with a run tonight, and he half-heartedly swings at a high fastball. It's 0-1. Hayes, who homers in his first appearance in a major league game since May 1st when he was with the White Sox against the Padres. Serve down the right side that pushes out of play off the bat of Fermin. It's 0-2.
1: Well, Craig Stammen was asked about Hayes. Oh, you know him. He's like, well, I met him today. Just saw him at his locker.
0: Walking around the clubhouse with a name tag that said, hi, I'm Austin. 0-2. Up and away with a fastball, 1-2 the count on Fermin.
1: I mean, it is weird when you get traded. I mean, I had that experience midseason, Rangers to Cubs, and even though I knew the Cubs system, it's new people.
0: Swing and a miss. Got him with a sweeper. And there's two gone here in the last of the eighth. Back to the top of the order in Tatis.
1: And, you know, you're learning a new system, the analytics department, the strength coach, the trainers. You got to talk about whatever injuries you have. There's just a lot to transition into.
0: Tatis, a long home run of the fourth, is 2-for-4 tonight. And the pitch is a sweeper in the dirt for ball one right near the feet of Tatis.
1: No, he's been hitting the ball really hard today.
0: Called strike to the outer half from King. 1-1 on Tatis. Two down, bottom of the eighth, 7-2 Padres. So they will pick up a full game on the Dodgers should they hold on and win. Is a sinker down and in, it's 2-1. And the Padres will move to within 8.5 of the Dodgers. And San Diego also will be one game back of that wild card spot, the second and third wild card spots in the National League, as Tatis takes low and in. On a sweeper, it's 3-1. And they head with a showdown, Milwaukee coming in. The Brewers are coming here to San Diego. Called strike to Tatis in a full count.
1: Yep, tough team. I mean, they very aggressive, a lot of pressure baseball, not a lot of home runs.
0: They will miss the Miz, though. They catch a break. The pitch, Tatis takes strike three called right at the bottom of the zone. And three straight strikeouts for King after he serves up the two-run homer to Austin Hayes. We go to the ninth. Padres 7, Astros 2. 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
2: 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They draft a kid who they think is the next guy, Jalen Watson as well. The Rams just added Myles Garrett, a walking bat suit. They threw up the signal.
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3: We go to the 9-7-2 Padres. Jeremiah Estrada, the right-hander out of the bullpen. Wade, then the top of the order. Peña and Alvarez for the Astros here in the ninth. Houston without a hit since the second inning. Four homers by the Padres tonight. Estrada only for the stretch, first base side of the hill. And the pitch, the left-handed batting Lamont Wade Jr. takes off the outside, ball one. Wanting a challenge was Fermin, but San Diego out of them. And luckily for Wade, they're out of them because that may have been a strike. Estrada, the 1-0 pitch to Wade. High with a fastball, 95. 2-0 the count as Estrada with a 3.55 ERA. Has one save. It's 2-2, his 28th appearance.
4: Four-seamer, splitter, slider.
3: 2-0 to Wade. And that is in there for a strike.
4: I mean, this box score I'm looking at is absolutely bananas. So, 8 innings, 7, 1, 2, 3 innings. The only inning that anything happened for the Astros offense was the second. It's like a perfect game other than the second inning. They have no walks.
3: There's a ground ball to second. Routine, fielded by Cronenworth. Slings it on to first. One out of the ninth. 20 straight retired by Padres pitching.
4: 20 straight. So Varsho hits the home run in the second, and it's been 20 in a row. Three strikeouts in that stretch. As we mentioned, no walks, no hit by pitches.
3: Top of the order, Jeremy Peña for three tonight. The pitch grounds it foul right past Houston third base coach Tony Perez Chica. And it's 0-1 on Peña, who is 0 for his last 19. One out in the ninth. The pitch, and Peña fooled by a splitter over the top of it, 0-2. Interesting note on Austin Hayes in that homer. The pinch hit homer in his Padres debut is the fourth San Diego player to hit a pinch hit home run in their debut. The last one, the guy he pinch hit for, Gavin Sheets last year.
4: That's a great way to start.
3: 0-2. Swing and a miss, chasing an elevated fastball. Peña down swinging. Two gone in the ninth, and now Alvarez the last hope to keep it going for Houston.
4: I mean, Peña swung at that like he was trying to hit a 8-run home run. This ball is way up in the zone, way out of the zone. Trying to do a little too much, but, you know, from a great player, he's trying to help his team out.
3: Alvarez, three flyouts, is 0 for 3. Estrada, the pitch, and Alvarez takes it high. 96 for ball one.
4: I mean, it's hard to get this guy out four times in a row in a game without a walk or something. So they've shut him down tonight so far.
3: 1-0 pitch. Alvarez takes a strike on a splitter. 1-1 the count on Yordan Alvarez.
4: Now, during it so far, he's had 29 at-bats end with a splitter. Only four hits, 138 batting average, 16 strikeouts.
3: 1-1 pitch. Alvarez swings and he fouls it back into the second deck behind the plate. 1-2 on Alvarez. Two outs here in the ninth inning. Four homers for the Padres and outstanding pitching against Houston. Estrada the 1-2. Swing and a ball popped up. This will get out of play. just beyond the Houston dugout third base side, about five rows up into the seats. The majority of the crowd here at Petco standing. And the Astros, one strike away, trying to keep it going as San Diego trying to go 5 over .500. The pitch, swing and a miss, got him with a splitter. And he struck him out. Ball game, and the Padres

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2: With the win, San Diego's 8.5 back of the Dodgers, third in the NL West. They're a game behind Arizona, who's in second. But in the wild card race, they're a game behind both Arizona and Philadelphia, as the Diamondbacks and Phillies are tied for the second and third wild card spots in the National League, and the Padres knocking on the door in the National League. For the Astros, even with the loss, they fall to a game over 500. Their lead is just a half game on Texas. The Mariners are 4.5 behind in the American League West, as Houston, in that dogfight in the American League West, they're playing the Giants next up in San Francisco. And a huge series coming up for the Padres, and the Brewers coming to town. But two teams that are right in the race, respectively, in the National and American Leagues, the Padres and the Astros.
1: Yeah, it gives you a playoff baseball feel from both leagues, American and National, fighting for similar stakes. So these games are consequential. It makes this sort of interleague flavor have so much more weight to it. It's a lot of fun. And every day it changes. New teams are in the mix. And every game in August now, instead of the dog days, these days really count.
2: Any other unique thing about tonight's ball game? The Astros did not leave a base runner on.
1: Yeah, they had a home run and cleared the bases.
2: And that was the last two-run homer from Varsho in the second. They had a 2-0 lead, and then four home runs providing the 7 runs for the Padres. Jackson Mara solo shot, a 3-run blast from Fernando Tatis Jr. Gavin Sheets and then Austin Hayes in his Padres debut all go deep. Randy Vasquez the winner, the loss, Christian Javier. 7-2, the Padres over the Houston Astros. For my partner, Doug Glanville, our producer, Owen Murphy and Rick Cutler, our engineer, Roxy Bernstein from Petco Park in San Diego, as we go to Christine Lisi in the studio with the post-game show. Christine, it's all yours.
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8: 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Visiting Astros on the board first. 2-run homer for Dalton Varsho, top of the second. It was the second and final hit of the night for Houston. Bottom two, San Diego's Jackson Merrill continued his post-All-Star hot streak.
9: 1-2. Merrill swings and clubs one out toward deep right center. Going back at the wall, reaching up. It's gone as Trammell, the right center field for Houston, tried to leap up and make a catch, but it carried over the wall, and the Padres are on the board. Homering for the second consecutive day as Merrill is 18th, and it's 2-1 Astros.
8: Eighth homer for Merrill since the Midsummer Classic. San Diego took the lead on an impressive blast from Fernando Tatis Jr.
9: 2-1 pitch. Tatis swings. Fly ball way back and left. Going! Gone! Long home run, Tatis! Well up into the Western Metal Supply Company down the left field line. Three-run shot is 11th of the year, and the Padres take a 4-2 lead.
8: In the bottom of the fourth, that was Play of the Game brought to you by Grainger with professional-grade products for every industry. 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He came through in the eighth as a pinch hitter.
9: Runner goes, the pitch, and here's a fly ball left field toward the corner off the bat of Austin Hayes, and a home run in his first at bat as a San Diego Padre. Welcome to your new team, Austin Hayes. A two-run shot, 7-2 San Diego.
8: 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Coming up, Dodgers still scuffling. 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
8: I'm Christine Lisi. This is the Baseball Tonight postgame show. On the big league scoreboard, Diamondbacks dealt the Dodgers an eighth loss in nine games, 4-2. Tigers capped off a successful road trip on the West Coast with a 3-1 10-inning victory over the Giants. Detroit went 7-2 on the trip, outscoring opponents 66-17. According to ESPN stats and info, since the Tarek Skubal trade to L.A. August 2nd, Dodgers 1-6, worst record in the majors over that span. Detroit is 5-2, tied for the third best record in the bigs over that span. A's beat the Red Sox a second straight day 4-3. First series loss for Boston since June 29th through July 1st. Rays ran their winning streak to 6 with a 4-1 win over the Mariners. Our next broadcast, Diamondbacks Braves, Saturday 6:30 Eastern ESPN Radio. Coming up next, Game Night. For producer Renee Canales and technical directors Josh Kapke and Nick Carty, I'm Christine Lisi. 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
1: Amber and Ian.
2: Canty right now, he's got a 7-month-old. The easiest time to travel with kids is when they are below 6 months. I've taken kids to Europe at varying ages. I know all about this. What I will tell you, my youngest, we're talking DEFCON scenarios, like nightmare travels. When that little guy just gets a tiny bit older, those trips feel a lot less like vacation.
1: Amber and Ian.

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1: I'm John Ryder, Sunday Night Baseball in San Diego.
2: 2-1 pitch. Tatis swings. Fly ball. Way back and left. Going! Gone! Long home run, Tatis! Well up into the Western Metal Supply Company down the left field line. Three-run shot is 11th of the year. And the Padres take a 4-2 lead.
1: Roxy Bernstein with a call on ESPN Radio, and the Padres rout the Astros 7-2. Plenty of homers for San Diego. Austin Hayes in his first at-bat as a Padre just signed. Pinch hit two-run homer. Gavin Sheets and Jackson Merrill each with solo shots. San Diego now one game in back of both Arizona and Philadelphia with the final NL wild card. Meanwhile, the Dodgers keep reeling. They've lost 8 of 9. They fall to the Diamondbacks 4-2 in Arizona. Eduardo Rodriguez goes to 11-4 with the win. Shohei Ohtani 0-4, struck out twice in the loss. Rays have won 6 in a row, 4-1 victory over the Mariners in Seattle. Yandy Diaz with 4 hits and an RBI. Tampa Bay has a 5.5 game first place lead on the Yankees. Orioles double up the Rangers 10-5 in Texas. Pete Alonso, a pair of two-run homers, now has 25. Kyle Schwarber had a pair of home runs, including a three-run shot. Now has 35 on the season. He's tied with Houston's Yordan Alvarez for the most homers in the majors. Phillies outlast the Blue Jays 7-6 in 12 innings. In the WNBA, Minnesota league best 27-7. They've won 9 of 10. Lynx over the Wings 103-90.
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0: It's Sunday, August 9th, 2026, and this is Game Night.
1: It is a Sunday night. He is Justin Tinsley. I am Keith Irizarry. Jake and Justin behind the scenes as well. And of course, yes, it is Game Night on ESPN Radio, the ESPN app, SiriusXM, Channel 80. 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Rocking with you, 888-729-3776, 888-SAY-ESPN. Mr. Tinsley, how are you doing tonight?
2: I can't complain, brother. It's an honor and privilege to be doing a show with you. This is going to be some fun, man. I'm looking forward to it.
1: Yeah, we're going to have a good time tonight. It's been a good time in the American League. So we're going to do a bunch of baseball talk. We got a whole bunch of topics for you over the next couple of hours. But you and I were talking about this a little bit off the air. We'll bring it on the air. Mm-hmm. The American League, to me, is one of the weirdest leagues I feel like I have seen in quite some time. Because I have covered Major League Baseball for the better part of my career. MLB Network. Like, I've done all of it, right? And I feel like at this point, I can always go, all right, this team or this team. I mean, the Rays are good, and they're winning right now. The Red Sox are good. They lost two in a row, but they're good. The Yankees are, like, injured, but they're good. The White Sox are surprised. Like, I don't know how to make heads and tails of the American League.
2: You know, you ever heard that phrase, like, this is a face only a mother could... This is a league only, like, a sports junkie could love. Because there is, to me, there is no great team in this league. There's a bunch of, I guess you could, I can't even say bunch. There are some good teams. There are some teams be good. And then there's the AL Central, where it's just like, one of y'all got to make it here. So, but to me, that's why I love the American League in 2026, because I have absolutely no point to come out of this league and you know, make the World Series. So for me, I get, look, there's a bunch to nitpick on with the American League right now, as you just said. Like, yes, the Red Sox and their turnaround this season has been phenomenal, but, you know, they just lost two to the Athletics, and now they got to go on the road for seven straight games. We don't know what's going on. Aaron Judge. Is he coming back? And what is he going to look like when he comes back? Now that, you know, the AL West, that's a very interesting division to keep track of. So, look, there's nothing extremely sexy about this league. Excuse me. I keep wanting to say division, but it's a league as a whole. So, I honestly, Izzy, I love the American League in 2026.
1: Yeah, I don't like it at all. So... I'm a stats nerd, okay? Like, yep. So a lot of what I've done too, fantasy sports, betting, all that type of stuff. When you go to the AL West, you have one team that is over 500, the Astros, 60-59, right? I go down the line. Like, if you go on ESPN and you go to the standings and you go towards the right, you got, you know, the games back, then you got the home, the away, the run scored, the runs against, right? Then there's that DIFF. So that's the run differential.
2: Yeah.
1: Minus 28 for the Astros, minus 33 for the Rangers, minus 19 for Seattle, minus 164 for the Athletics, and minus 91 for the Angels. That's just bad baseball.
2: Ooh, that looks like my bank account after this vacation. I'm just coming back on all in the red. Yeah, look, I don't think anybody in the AL West is scaring anybody. Like, somebody's got to come out of that division. If I had to look at a team that's not in the AL East that could potentially, you know, represent the AL in the World Series, I'd be honest with you, Izzy. I don't think there is one. I think whoever is going to represent the AL in the World Series, it's either going to be Tampa Bay, New York, or Boston, and I don't even think it's going to be Boston. I think it's either Tampa Bay or New York. What would you say?
1: Yeah, barring something catastrophic, I think those three teams are clearly the ones. Again, from like a betting standpoint, those are the three odds-on favorites to represent the American League. The White Sox feel like the team that happened to peak a little bit earlier than you expected, right? They win 60 games last year. They've got 61 already this year. So they're clearly a good baseball team, but I don't believe that they're built to win in the postseason. Detroit, had they kept Skubal, was a team that maybe you could have looked at, like, can they catch fire at some point? They've won a pair of games. And again, if we go to the run differential thing, Justin, they're at plus 87. I guess I would go to the Astros if, like, push to shove, I had to pick a team outside of the American League East. I would go to the Astros just because there's proof. They've done it before. Right. I know a lot of the cast of characters are changed, but I've seen the Astros make runs. So maybe that's what's clouding almost my vision a little bit.
2: And they got Yordan Alvarez.
1: Sure.
2: You know, he's that guy. He's one of those type of players that we're looking at the AL right now, basically saying, is AL East or bust? But if one guy can get really hot and galvanize a team at the end of August, going into September, he's the type of guy that could change a lot of things in the AL. Now, granted, a lot of things have to work in the favor of the Houston Astros. But when you're looking at a guy like Yordan Alvarez, he's a guy that could potentially make this playoff run really, really interesting.
1: You said it. Let's hear about Yordan Alvarez, Buster Olney, ESPN MLB Insider on ESPN Radio.
3: Everybody in baseball expects something, you know, huge from him because he's such a natural hitter. I remember a few years ago, you know, he was on the injured list at the end of spring training, and I asked then manager Dusty Baker, hey, will Yordan need a minor league assignment to get his swing back? And Dusty looked at me like I was nuts. He goes, are you kidding? Like, he doesn't need any time. He has such a simple, easy approach to the plate. You know, he's going to come back hitting line drives. He said that when he's 70 years old playing old-timers games, he was going to be effective. Right now, it looks like that he has a real chance to win the American League Triple Crown, something that has not been done since the days of Miguel Cabrera. Clearly the front runner for the MVP in the American League. And on top of that, you hear more and more stories about him sort of imposing his will and helping teammates. It's really cool to see how he's grown as he's gone along in his career, besides as a hitter, also as a leader in that clubhouse.
1: 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And you listen to Buster Olney there talk, Justin, and it's true. So maybe that's another reason why I come back to the Astros. I know that pitching ultimately is typically what decides many of these series when you get to the postseason. But when you get into a series and you might have the best quote-unquote player on the field on your side, you got a chance.
2: No, he's that good of a player. He's that great of a player, rather. And we just heard Buster talk about it. Like, and the fact that he's I use this word again, he's galvanizing his teammates to help them on this run. You got to figure, if you're the Astros, and as you just said, Izzy, we've been here before. Now, yes, the cast, it looks different. But the fact that if the Houston Astros can get into the playoffs, that right there is, I don't want to say an intimidation factor, but that's a respect factor as it is, because we know how great they were for as long as they were. And Yordan Alvarez, he's that guy. You get him in the playoffs, he can win you some games. You get him to the plate in the bottom of the seventh or the top of the eighth, top of the ninth, and you need a big hit, he's a guy that you can depend on more often than not to make a play. And once you get to the playoffs, we know this in any sport, whether it's baseball, whether it's hockey, whether it's basketball, whether it's football. Once you get to the playoffs, everybody's records reset. And once they reset, and once you're playing on an even playing field, a guy that could potentially win the Triple Crown for the first time since Miguel Cabrera, that changes a lot of different things. Pitchers start thinking a little differently. Things get a little more tense later on in the latter stages of the game. So, I don't know. Maybe this is you and I just trying to talk ourselves into the Houston Astros, but if it's not the AL East, I think it's got to be the Houston Astros.
1: I think it's been a good conversation. We'll throw it out there to everybody out there as well. 888-729-3776. 888-SAY-ESPN. Is the American League going to be won by a team from the AL East? Is it clearly one of those three? Or is there another team that you guys maybe like out there? So I'll double back to the Yankees before we step aside. because you brought up Aaron Judge, and we clearly still don't know what's going to happen with him. They made, you know, a subtle trade. We'll see what that does. But to me, the Yankees, it's all about their pitching staff, right? Because, yeah, again, you get into these series, and if I have Cole and Fried and Schlittler and maybe Rodon, that's a deep rotation that if those guys can get through seven innings, and I know there's a lot to ask in today's modern MLB world, but if those guys can get through seven innings, you're really only asking your bats to get you maybe two runs in a game. The Yankees should be able to. Bellinger is going to come back as well. Like, the Yankees should be able to pull that off.
2: It feels like their entire season in 2026 has been defined by the word if. If they can get healthy, if this team can round into form, then we will really see the team that so many predicted that they would be. And now, the honestly, Izzy, is if going to be a reality at some point, or is it just going to be a pipe dream that we talk about for years to come? I don't know. I guess we'll just have to see.
1: We are off and rolling. I guess the word if could also go. So if the Yankees used to be called the evil empire, how about the new baseball evil empire? And rough times, they're happening in L.A. Is there cause for worry? 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
1: On this one. So the Dodgers finally snapped their worst losing streak in 10 years, then they go out and lose today. Let's start with this. Is there reason for Dodgers fans to worry? Is there a chance that this doesn't work out for them?
2: Is there a chance? Yeah, I think it is. Now, they're still my favorites to win it all again, just because I think talent will win out at the end of the day or at the end of the game, and they just have more talent than anyone else in the league per capita. But anytime you have a stretch like this in the season, especially when it's in August. Now, if this was, you know, April or May, I wouldn't think too much of it. But the rest of the league is looking at the LA Dodgers right now saying, like, hey, look, we know what the roster is. We know what they're capable of, but we need to punch them while they're down. The flip side of this is just they're still the Dodgers.
1: Yeah.
2: They're still the evil empire. We heard the music coming in after break. Like, you still have to beat them 4 out of 7 times. And that's a roster, top to bottom, that is still very, very daunting. But if you're a Dodgers fan, you have to be looking at this losing streak or the stretch of games that they had, and you got to look at this team like, okay, where are our vulnerabilities? Now, granted, our vulnerabilities may not be what other teams' vulnerabilities are, but you still have to look at your team and give an honest critique of them. And this is their worst stretch of games in a decade. And so that has to mean something. I

0: just don't think it's going to mean too much once the days get shorter and it gets a little cooler outside.
1: First time you and I are getting a chance to work together. Are you a superstition type of guy in sports?
0: Absolutely. Okay. 100%, yes.
1: Do you believe in, because I am too, do you believe in, and this could work for any sport, but we're talking baseball right now, so I'll work it this way, the baseball gods. Do you believe in that?
0: I do.
1: So I do too. And I think there's a sense of, there's a part of me that watched the Dodgers get Skubal and watched the Dodgers in the offseason go spend a boatload of money on Kyle Tucker, a player that technically they didn't even need. They were just taking him from other teams, kind of the same thing they did with Skubal. And I'm wondering if the baseball gods will find a way to make the Dodgers not win. Like, if this is a thing that the baseball gods are watching going, ha, ha, ha, all the money in the world won't buy you success.
0: it's like baseball gluttony, right? Like how much yeah. do you really need?
1: Like, how many cheeseburgers can you eat?
0: Well, my son, challenge accepted. Kids eat free at Outback on Mondays. And this is not an ad, I promise you. But that's a really good way to put it, Izzy. And I didn't think about it like that because when they got Skubal, the first thought in my head was, you remember on Breaking Bad when Jesse Pinkman, when he was saying about Walter White, like, they can't keep getting away with this.
1: Yeah.
0: Like, I feel like that's what the rest of the league thought about the Dodgers. But at some point, you can add too much talent to a team. Not saying that it would backfire on the Dodgers per se, but I am a believer in superstition. I am a believer in just the sports gods in general. And how much do you really need to be the best in the league? Like, you didn't need Skubal. Like, you were already going to be the best team in the league with or without him. Now, I'm not saying that they won't win again this year, but at some point, you start to teeter between competitive and gluttony.
1: Yeah, I mean, you look at this pitching staff, too. I mean, Yamamoto, we know what he did last year. You know, Robleski is now, like, pitcher number 5 or 6 in this rotation. Otani's not pitching right now. The belief is that he should pitch again at some point. Glasnow should pitch again at some point. You got Blake Snell is supposed to pitch again at some point. And then, of course, Skubal. It's going to be ridiculously hard to beat that team in a series. Let's go back to Buster Olney. Again, ESPN senior MLB writer on SportsCenter AM about the LA Dodgers. And, well, are they showing some vulnerability?
2: At the All-Star game, I talked to a bunch of players on other teams about the Dodgers, and their responses were almost uniform, which was like, the Dodgers are a great team, and yes, they'll be difficult to beat in the postseason, but it's baseball, because the Dodgers have stuff to sort out. First and foremost on the list this morning would be their closer situation with Edwin Diaz, right? Who last night blew another save. He is at 10.80 ERA. He's allowed 25 base runners in 10 innings. Then there's the question of Shohei Ohtani. Will he actually be able to come back and pitch at some point? Or will that left knee be problematic? How will they sort through their catching situation with the two injured guys? The Dodgers are vulnerable. They will be vulnerable going into the postseason. They will be favorites. But I think people with other teams are going to feel like, hey, we got a shot.
1: The Dodgers' 8th loss in their last 9 games, their 3rd consecutive series loss, longest drought this season. Do you believe this team is vulnerable?
0: I do believe they're vulnerable right now, just for the reasons that you named right before the Buster Olney clip, Izzy. But if you get that pitching rotation back, all the names you just mentioned, brother, like, they could legitimately have 5 different starting pitchers ready to go come the postseason. Now, granted, yes, I know that the rotation shortens a little bit come the postseason, but, like, they're vulnerable now. But to quote Marlo Stanfield from The Wire, that sounds like one of them good problems. I know I just had a Wire and a Breaking Bad reference in the same segment, but I hope I'm getting my point across. They are vulnerable. They are not as invincible as they have appeared and felt in years past, particularly last season, right? And I think that's great for baseball. Like, I want to see the best team going into the postseason with a little bit of questions around them,
1: sure,
0: with a little bit of uncertainty, sprinkle in a little bit of uncertainty. I think it makes for more entertaining games, and we know how great playoff baseball is. If the best team in the world is still the best team in the world going into the postseason, but you have everybody else looking at them like, I think we can get them if A, B, C, and D happens. And it's going to take a lot of things for a team to win, but this is great for baseball, I would say, and especially from a fan perspective.
1: I would throw this out again if we're going to double back to the baseball gods things. So only five teams, active MLB franchises, have not won a World Series. The Milwaukee Brewers are one of them. The Milwaukee Brewers did not go out the trade deadline and do a lot, right? But they maybe have the best pitcher in all of baseball, Jacob Mizorowski. Kyle Harrison, they're hopeful that he can be a dude for them. Logan Henderson's all right. Dustin May. Like, I don't know if they have enough depth in their pitching rotation to win series and to beat the LA Dodgers. But when you have Jacob Mizorowski, you have the Miz on the mound, a guy who just struck out 9 in his last game, reaches 200 strikeouts this season, 129 and a third innings, the second fewest in a season in MLB history. I think they got a chance.
0: You still got to beat the Dodgers 4 out of 7 times, and I don't think anybody, at least in the NL, is doing that. And honestly, I don't think in the AL either. Yeah. So I'm still going Dodgers over the field.
1: Fair enough. Again, 888-729-3776. We'll switch gears and move to the NFL. Which training camp stories are actually big deals and which ones are not big deals? It's ESPN Radio.
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1: I'm John Ryder. The Sunday night baseball game goes to the Padres. The no problem with the Astros, 7-2 tonight in San Diego. Austin Hayes in his first at bat as a member of the Padres just signed. Pinch hit, 2-run homer in the win. San Diego is one and back of both Arizona and Philadelphia for a final wild card spot. Braves have won 6 straight, 4-1 over the Mariners in Seattle. Tampa Bay has a 5.5 game first place lead on the Yankees. Big AL Central series wrapping up in Chicago.
2: A 1-1.
3: Swing and a blast to right. Way back there. It is gone. You asked for 3, you got 3.
4: Okay then. Thank you very much, Colson.
1: The call on ESPN 1000, that was the difference maker. Colson Montgomery, 3-run homer, is 26th, and the White Sox topped the Guardians 5-3. Chicago now with a 4-game first-place lead on Cleveland. A's over the Red Sox 4-3, and the A's' Jacob Wilson set a major league record for a shortstop. His 111th straight game without an error breaks Mike Bordick's record set with the Orioles 24 years ago. 10 innings, Brewers walk off the Twins 4-3. Milwaukee now 74-44 on the season. Hall of Famer Don Nelson, who has the second most all-time wins by an NBA coach and won 5 championships as a player with the Celtics, passed away today at 86 years old. NFL news, veteran quarterback Teddy Bridgewater has decided to retire after 11 seasons. Lions had signed him as a backup. Detroit has now added another veteran quarterback, signing Josh Dobbs to a 1-year deal. He was the backup with New England last season.
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8: 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So behind the scenes, our boys are playing music for you.
9: They are on it, man. I wish people could see me. I have literal tears in my eyes from laughter. That was brilliant. They deserve an Emmy for that. Like that or a Grammy. I don't know. They deserve some prestigious award. That was incredible. Kudos.
8: We'll give them the Tinsley.
9: Hey, there we go. That's the best one.
8: Right? Yeah. Mm-hmm. Speaking of the Tinsley, we'll see if anybody's getting awards coming out of the NFL camps. And we're going to bring in our producer, Jake, in just a second. We're going to do a little big deal or not a big deal. Reminder, 888-729-3776, 888-SAY-ESPN is the call-in line. Let's do some NFL camp stories. Roll it. There's the music. All right, producer Jake. Hop in here. What are some of the stories that are catching your eye and you want to know if they're a big deal or not a big deal?
10: Hello, gentlemen. Well, first of all, big deal. The music there played by our board op, Justin, was phenomenal. Cheeseburger in Paradise, phenomenal choice by him. To the gridiron, though, a story that made a little bit of news a couple of days ago. The Raiders' Max Crosby and Kirk Cousins got into a little bit of a kerfuffle, if you want to throw another uffle word out there. They were forced to sit at yesterday's practice because of this. Izzy, I'll go to you first. Big deal, not a big deal, something for the team to keep an eye on.
8: I'll actually throw it out that it's kind of a big deal. And the reason I'll say that is because Kirk Cousins is brand new to the team, and he's coming over as the seasoned veteran, supposed to be kind of the leader of men here, setting the stage for Fernando Mendoza to take over at some point. And I think we all know that Max Crosby did not appreciate how his offseason went, traded, then not traded, and he's back there. So I'll say it's a big deal.

0: I'm going to say it's not a big deal, even though it feels like geeks versus jocks in like a random 80s high school movie. As long as this doesn't bleed over into the rest of the preseason and into the regular season, I think this is more so just, you know, a new guy on the team going against the star defensive player, and they just happen to come to, I guess, blows. But I don't think it's a major deal, at least not yet.
1: You like that? You like that?
2: As long as it doesn't bleed over, I think he has it right. Going to the AFC North, Ja'Marr Chase earlier today says he has a goal to set the single-season touchdown record. JT, big deal if he does it, and big deal or not a big deal that that's the goal he's setting, not to make the playoffs instead.
0: Well, it's a big deal if he does it because it's a major record, but I don't think it's a big deal that it's a goal of his, because if Ja'Marr Chase is on the field and he's healthy, he's going to put up big numbers, especially if Joe Burrow is his quarterback. To me, the bigger question and the bigger goal for this team needs to be, can the defense finally give the offense some relief?
3: I think that that is a bigger deal, the defense part. I'm just looking up some stats really quick. I want to double check that I was right. So in 2007, it was Randy Moss with the 23 touchdowns was the number. I couldn't remember if it was 22 or 23. Jerry Rice had the previous record at 22. Devontae Adams had 18 in 2020. Mark Clayton at 18. Sterling Sharp had 18 in a season. As for Ja'Marr Chase, his career high is 17 in 2024, the year that he had 1,708 receiving yards and had 127 catches. I think it's kind of a big deal because you want your stars to be stars. And I think that Ja'Marr Chase and Joe Burrow can do something magical this year offensively. But, Justin, you're right. The bigger deal is, can the Bengals just get a few stops every game?
0: Right.
3: Yeah, that's the bigger deal.
2: That's the big deal, and who knows how that's going to go this season. Going to the nation's capital, it's a big deal for me. Left tackle Laremy Tunsil for the Washington Commanders, word got out yesterday. He suffered a torn triceps in practice, likely will require surgery. Not guaranteed to miss the entire season, but looking like he'll miss a significant portion of the season. Is he a big deal, not a big deal for the Commanders and their outlook this season?
3: Yeah, and they had just paid him. So I feel bad with how I'm about to word this because someone's injured and someone's not going to be allowed to play, not able to play. It's not that big of a deal because I wasn't that big of a believer in the Commanders this season. I know that he's supposed to be there protecting Jaden Daniels and he's trying to have a bounce back season, but I think the Commanders are probably a 7, 8, or 9 win team anyway. So without Tunsil, are they a 6, 7, 8 win team? So not that big of a deal for me.
0: I agree, but I also disagree. I don't think this is a big deal. I think it's a major deal. Anytime you lose, I guess, the main cog on your offensive line, especially for a quarterback like Jaden Daniels, who's going into a major season. Obviously, we know what he did his rookie year. You know, the team went to the NFC Championship game. His second year, his sophomore year, was kind of, I don't want to say a letdown, but it wasn't the first year, of course. So now going into his third season, everybody's looking at him. Everybody's looking at this team to really have a bounce back season. And when you lose the main guy on the line that protects your hopefully franchise quarterback, and he goes down for a significant portion of the season, we don't know how many games that is. That could be 8 games, that could be 9 games, that could be 12 games. I think if you're a Commanders fan, you're now know one of the main guys on your team is going to be gone for the foreseeable future.
2: As a Commanders fan, I'm heartbroken. Sticking with the injury bug, but we're going to go to the NFC North now. Not as serious, but Bears wide receiver Luther Burden III reportedly dealing with a bit of a groin injury, according to head coach Ben Johnson. Tinsley, big deal, not a big deal if he's limited at all this season for the Bears and their goals this year.
0: I think this is a big deal. I think this is a big season for the Bears. Of course, last season was a huge success for them. Ben Johnson's first year there, Caleb Williams proved why he was the number one pick in the draft. And Luther Burden is going to be one of those guys that Caleb Williams looks to prove to everybody that last season was not a fluke, and not just not a fluke, that he has improved as a quarterback, as somebody he can make plays with his feet, he can make incredible plays, but he can also make plays from the pocket and finding his guys open down the field. And Luther Burden is going to be a huge reason for that success or non-success. And we all know the history of groin injuries. They take forever to heal, if they ever do properly heal throughout the season.
3: This is potentially like a major, major.

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1: I think it's really fun that it angers everybody. Like, honestly, it makes me smile that people get so angry about it. Whatever.
2: I don't think it's a big deal, but if you happen to get Saquon Barkley in your fantasy league and they get down to the two-yard line and they go with the tush push, then it's a big deal.
1: Well,
2: so
1: draft Jalen Hurts.
2: Draft Jalen Hurts. I guess that's the answer. But
3: Jalen Hurts,
2: no, I don't think it's a big deal at all. Yeah, I don't think it's a big deal at all.
3: All right, one more for you guys. Obviously, quarterback's the name of the game around the offseason this year. Quarterback questions in a couple of camps. I'm sure we'll talk about Minnesota a little bit later. Let's go to Cleveland, though. Reportedly, Deshaun Watson seems to have the inside track on the starting quarterback job for the Cleveland Browns. Big deal, not a big deal, guys.
1: JT, you take it.
2: I don't think it's a big deal because I don't even think Cleveland knows what the hell they're going to do with quarterback. They'll make a decision at the end of the preseason. I don't think it's a big deal that they'll go with Deshaun Watson for their first preseason game against Chicago if they decide to do that. To me, the big deal is Denzel Boston and what he's done in that camp thus far. I think he is a legitimate number one receiver in this league, but in terms of quarterback, it's not a big deal right now.
1: I'm with you. Not a big deal because realistically, if Deshaun Watson happens to be good, cool. If not, you hand it over to Shador. If he's not good, cool. We'll draft a QB next year. Jay, great stuff, man. There was a little big deal or no big deal NFL camp story-wise. We're going to ship up to Boston. Talk some Red Sox. 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

0: 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He's Justin Tinsley. I am Keith Irizarry. Go to the guest hotline now and bring in Mac Cerullo, Boston Herald Red Sox writer. And Mac, this was probably one of the most polarizing seasons we've seen from a team with how it started for Boston and how they're playing now. How'd they do it?
1: Great question. It's been pretty remarkable. The first half was really about as bad as it gets. Like, I've covered some last place seasons for the Red Sox, and this started off so much worse. Like, it was really tough to watch at times. And then just almost in a blink of an eye, it's like they hit a switch and it just completely changed. As far as like kind of the inciting incident, it sure feels like the first time that they've had three kind of nightmare flights, like travel disruptions coming back, from one city to another. And the first one of those was right before they had a home series against the Yankees. Basically show up in Boston at 6 a.m. Hey, good luck. You got a game tonight, in like 8 hours. And they won that game and basically barely lost since. So, it's been something else. Very, really remarkable turnaround for sure.
2: So, Max, Skubal to the Dodgers was the blockbuster at the deadline. But to me, Adley Rutschman getting traded within the division was the ultimate shocker at the trade deadline. What was your initial reaction when you heard the deal? And just how scary does he make this team come late September?
1: You know what? That was like an eye-opening deal, because for the last 5-6 years now, basically ever since they traded Mookie Betts, the biggest frustration around the fan base is that it feels like they've been pulling their punches. They've been focused too much on, the buzzwords have been sustainability and building to the future, trying to rebuild the farm system and, not really going in on the big names or the big stars where really they should have been all along, right? Well, this now all of a sudden it's like, here they are trading a whole bunch of really good prospects, like, three of their top five, I believe. Here all of a sudden you've got one of the most famous and accomplished young players in the game and a guy who could theoretically be their franchise catcher if they can, extend them, past next season. So, yeah, it was shocking maybe too strong a word, but it was like, oh wow, like they're really going for it this time. And the fact that it was from the Orioles of all teams was kind of the cherry on top.
0: Mac Cerullo, Boston Herald Red Sox writer, joining us on game night. Mac, one of the trendy words right now is vibes, right? So obviously Boston Red Sox have the good vibes going on right now. Is that a Chad Tracy thing? Is that just a clubhouse in general thing? What is it?
1: I'd say certainly both. Chad Tracy has definitely kind of set the tone. One thing that he's been doing that I think the players have really appreciated, I referenced a little bit earlier how, they've had a couple of, horrible flights. And after the first one, just by necessity, they all showed up at the ballpark much later than usual. They were all reporting, 5 hours, 6 hours before games a lot of times. And in that case, it was just like, we just need to catch up on our sleep and just, show up and go. And they haven't stopped. They just have continued to have the later report time. And they rarely had batting practice on the field. And that's a small thing, but every single day you go out there, 4 o'clock in the hot sun in the summer, taking batting practice, outside. And, over time that adds up. So like the players have really appreciated kind of the way he's helped keep them fresh. And, the player's role in this, of course, is like, there have been certain guys who have been called up in June, like mid to late June, who have really contributed both to the, on the field and in the clubhouse. Anthony Siegler, I'd say, is really like a driving force on sort of the energy thing. He's a guy who has kind of really turned heads just, the way he plays, kind of the passion, the exuberance. And it's kind of noticeable how as soon as he turned up in kind of the end of June, things really started to take off. So, yeah, I'd say it's kind of there's a lot of people who deserve a lot of credit for the culture shift that we've seen.
2: So the Sox just dropped two tough ones at home to the Oakland, not the Oakland Athletics, but the Athletics. And now we're looking at a seven-game road trip coming up in Toronto and Pittsburgh. And at this point, every game matters. So what, in your eyes, is the most important area of this team as we look at the last 45 games of the season?
1: Well, you know, they're probably about to get Adley Rutschman back. He's going to travel with the team to Toronto. He just had two games in a AAA for a rehab assignment. And but by all accounts, it sounds like it won't be tomorrow. But if the workouts they plan on putting him through go well, that maybe he's activated later in the series, perhaps as soon as Tuesday. So how this lineup develops, I think, is going to be fascinating, because the starting pitching has been excellent all along. The bullpen, well, other than today's little hiccup, has been excellent all along. The defense has been great all along. But you have a chance. This offense has a really high ceiling, where you get Adley Rutschman in there this week. That's going to make a big difference. Like the team's catching situation has been a weak link in the lineup all season long. Roman Anthony is finally, after all this time, making progress. And presumably at some point before the end of the season, he will also return. That's another potential impact bat who could really lift this lineup. And, you know, Curtis Meade, he was like originally the big trade acquisition before he, you know, got hit by a pitch and broke his wrist in his first game. You know, I don't know what his timeline is going to ultimately be, but it's within the realm of possibility he could come back by like mid to late September too. So you get those three bats back. I mean, this is a totally different lineup with those three guys in there come, you know, and then, you know, Trevor Story is potentially also might factor in. This lineup has a lot of room to grow. So how it looks and how it comes together as we get closer to the finish line will be really fascinating, because this team has already been, you know, this team is currently constructed has proven they can beat anybody. So what happens if that's at full strength, could they win a World Series? Maybe. We'll see. That's certainly what I'm most interested in seeing.
0: Mac, let me sneak one more in here. Garrett Crochet, he's been on the 60-day IL. Do we have a latest update on him?
1: Yes. So he is finally throwing again. And so the calendar is not his friend. He is basically starting from square one. So more or less the equivalent of a full spring training's worth of buildup. Well, you know, you do the math, and 2 months doesn't exactly give you enough time to get fully stretched out to be starting playoff games. So I don't think it's realistic to expect that Crochet is going to be rejoining the rotation. But it is possible that if he doesn't have any setbacks, perhaps he could come back and pitch out of the bullpen. And, I mean, you're talking about having that guy potentially being available to do one or two innings of, you know, must-win, you know, high-leverage playoff baseball. I mean, that's quite a, you know, an ace up their sleeve the Red Sox could have to, you know, add to what's already, you know, probably the best bullpen in the sport. So definitely worth watching, but still quite a ways to go before that's a potential factor.
0: Mac Cirullo, Boston Herald Red Sox writer, joining us on Game Night. Mac, it's been fun watching these Red Sox. I'm sure it's been enjoyable covering them as well, and hopefully we will talk to you again soon.
1: Thanks for having me.
0: Great stuff there from Mac. And Justin, so again, you know, I'm in New York and I'm supposed to, you know, I routinely say this. So I teach a class at Hofstra, and I'll say this to a lot of the students there. You know, when you're from New York, it's like you're supposed to hate everything about Boston, right? That's like the thing. Mm-hmm. I kind of like this Red Sox roster. I kind of like they're like kind of unknown. You know, they didn't go out and spend boatloads of money. I know they fired their manager, and a lot of people were like, oh, I don't know if that's the right move. But it's paid, like, it's kind of worked. They're kind of likable. They were left for dead. I don't know. I'm kind of into them.
2: And you can like the roster but still hate Boston. You know, I know it's written in the bylaws of New York that you got to hate everything from Boston. But like you said, this is a different Red Sox team. You know, like, they're only a game and a half back of the Yankees right now. So I think they realistically could catch and surpass the Yankees. Now, whether they catch up to Tampa Bay, they got to catch fire, like, immediately. But I really like this team. And adding Adley Rutschman, bro. Yeah. Adding Adley Rutschman, that could change everything. Everything. So I give Boston a ton of credit for not just laying down and dying, because they could have done that at the beginning of the season when it looked like everything was going to hell in a handbasket. But this is one of the more interesting teams to watch as we get closer and closer to the postseason.
0: I will leave the listeners with this. As much as I kind of like the Boston Red Sox this year,
2: there we go.
3: I do not want them to catch the Yankees. They can go ahead and start losing. It's fine by me. Coming up, who are the next men up for the call to Canton? 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
13: 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And this Texas heat. 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

0: Cena.
1: I'm John Ryder. The Padres win the Sunday night baseball game in San Diego, taking down the Astros 7-2. Fernando Tatis Jr. with a three-run homer, his 11th of the season. Earlier in Milwaukee, the Miz reaches a milestone.
0: On the Twins right fielder, Miz kicks the 0-2 pitch. Swing and a miss. He struck him out. Fastball at 102. A half-hearted effort out of Roden, and that is strikeout number 200 on this season for Jacob Mizorowski.
1: The call on 620.

0: WTMJ Jacob Mizorowski, second fastest pitcher ever to reach 200 strikeouts in a season. The top one is Atlanta's Spencer Strider. The Miz, a no decision, allowed 3 runs, struck out 9 over 6 innings. The Brewers beat the Twins 4-3 in 10 innings on a Jake Bowers walk-off single. He also hit a solo homer, his 21st. Milwaukee, a Major League best, 74-44. Cubs pound the Royals 10-2. Michael Boyd goes to 7-1 with a win. Phillies over the Blue Jays 7-6 in 12 innings. Kyle Schwarber, 2 home runs, now is 35 on the season. Derek Hill with a walk-off single. Also extras in New York, 10 innings. Braves beat the Yankees 2-1 on a Michael Harris game-winning RBI single. A's over the Red Sox 4-3 at Fenway. And the Marlins crushed the Angels 12-3. Griffin Conine with 2 home runs for Miami. In the WNBA, Kayla McBride, a career-high 43 points, set a league record with 10 made threes. The Lynx take down the Wings 103-90. In golf, Michael Brennan wins the Wyndham Championship at 22-under.
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0: It's Sunday, August 9th, 2026, and this is Game Night.
1: A big weekend is coming down to the wire as we move into Monday on the East Coast. 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Keith Irizarry and Justin Tinsley with you. Justin and Jake behind the scenes doing all the damage. I'll use it that way just for fun. Doing all the good work behind the scenes. All right, so we're coming off the 2026 Hall of Fame class in pro football. You got Drew Brees, Roger Craig, Larry Fitzgerald, Luke Kuechly, and Adam Vinatieri. Mr. Tinsley, who jumped out to you in that group as, let's say, head of class, cream of crop? Was there one?
2: Cream of crop. Drew Brees is going to get the nod from a lot of people. And as he should, he had an iconic career in the NFL. For me, I think the one that moved me the most was Roger Craig, because I knew how long he waited to get in there. And then again, he announced that he's been battling dementia, and I didn't know that. And, you know, we talked about this before, but my mom is battling Alzheimer's. So I can only imagine what he's going through, what his family's going through. And you're talking about one of the most versatile NFL players of all time. The first guy to go 1,000 in a season. Obviously, Marshall Faulk, Christian McCaffrey after him did that. So the most emotional selection of the weekend would be him. Now, the wildest, leave it to a kicker. I'll say that. Leave it to a kicker, Adam Vinatieri.
1: Yeah, as they call him, Vinny, affectionately. I would agree with you. He was the wildest. I thought Luke Kuechly did a really good job in his speech.
2: Indeed.
1: And, you know, for what he did on the football field while he was healthy, he was, you know, unstoppable.
2: Incredible.
1: I think Roger Craig at times was almost forgotten for how good he was. And like you said, it took him a long time to get in. And then you mentioned Drew Brees. I think he was the headliner, you know, because listed at 6 foot, 6 foot one. He's probably 5'10", 5'11", didn't have the strongest arm, all that kind of stuff. To me, Larry Fitzgerald was just such a perfect wide receiver.
2: Yeah.
1: And I think, if I asked you to find a flaw in Larry Fitzgerald's game as a wide receiver, I don't think you could find one.
2: No, I couldn't. I really could not find a flaw in his game. And I think his speech really personified that. I think it was full of class. I think it was full of personality. And to your point, I don't think it had a flaw at all.
1: 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We spin

0: it forward now to next year's class. Just a reminder, some of the rules here. So I know that sometimes people are a little confused, like, oh, why is there this amount of people or that many people? So the Pro Football Hall of Fame, it inducts between 4 and 9 new members each year. The bylaws allow for a yearly class size that is a strict minimum, like I said, of the 4 and the maximum of 9. Now, you do also have to note that it's modern era players, seniors, coaches, and contributors, and in order to get in, the modern era finalist needs to have at least 80% approval from the 50-person selection committee. Just wanted to lay that all out so people kind of get a feel for it, because sometimes people are like, I don't get it. Why did this guy not get in, that guy not get in? All right, let's first talk about the people who will be on the ballot for the first time. We'll kind of run through it and see if we can come to an agreement on people. So Rob Gronkowski, Adrian Peterson, Ben Roethlisberger, Richard Sherman, Antonio Brown, Cam Newton, Andrew Whitworth, and I'll go over to Eric Weddle as well. I'll stop there. You know, I think the next group of them don't really have much of a chance on the first one. So let's start with Gronk. 4 times he won a Super Bowl, and most people think he's either 1, 2, or 3 when it comes to dominant tight ends in NFL history. First ballot, yes or no?
1: Absolutely. Absolutely. I think he's a given, and he's going to give one hell of a speech next year. So, yeah. Absolutely. Rob Gronkowski, first ballot tight end for sure.
0: And I'm envisioning him give the speech with all of his brothers standing next to him. Like, that's what I'm picturing in my head.
1: Why not? Like, if he doesn't do it, I'll be disappointed.
0: Yeah. Next one that I mentioned, and I think he would probably be next in the hierarchy, is Adrian Peterson, the 2012 NFL MVP, 5th all-time in rushing yards, and for a better part of probably 6 or 7 years was the most dominant force as a running back.
1: Yeah, I'm with you on that. I don't see how he's not. If he's not a first ballot Hall of Fame running back, I don't know if we'll ever get one of those again.
0: Yeah, I wonder, you know, is there the same way that Bill Belichick didn't get in the first time? Could there be some voters out there that hold some things against him? You know, the off the field, the switch thing that was.
1: Yeah, for sure.
0: Yeah. So, like, I wonder if that could hurt him, but I'm with you. I think he's a first ballot Hall of Famer. Now we get to the one where we start having questions here. Ben Roethlisberger, 2 times Super Bowl winning quarterback. First one wasn't really him. The second one, it was 18 years all with the Pittsburgh Steelers. You know, top 10 in a lot of the notable stats that would be out there. But we now have seen Eli Manning not get in. And we've seen other QBs like Ben Roethlisberger not get in the first time. So, Justin, does he get in?
1: I think he ultimately gets in, but I don't think he's a lock like Rob Gronkowski or Adrian Peterson. You know, for a long period of time, like, he put up big numbers year in and year out, and he was the driving force of that Pittsburgh Steelers offense. But, you know, as we just mentioned with Adrian Peterson and, you know, just his off-the-field incidents, I don't know if some voters will hold, you know, his off-the-field incidents. We don't need to get into all the details of what those were, but I think ultimately he gets in, but I'm not convinced right now that he's going to be first ballot either.
0: I'm with you. I think he's going to have to wait. I think he may wait more than just 1 year. I think it might be a couple of years before Big Ben gets in, not because he doesn't deserve it, but it just feels like the voters seem to have certain things in their head about how they want to put people in first, second, third, fourth ballot. All right. The next one on the list is Richard Sherman. He's a polarizing one because 5 times he's a Pro Bowl corner. You know, probably the leader of the Legion of Boom defense. People call him maybe one of the architects of it because of how he played in the secondary. He also was outspoken, has remained outspoken. Some people like him, some people hate him. Richard Sherman, I'll go first on this one. I think he doesn't get in on the first ballot. I think he has to wait a few years. I think he gets in probably about by year 4 or 5.
1: Yeah, so when I'm looking at the total list, and as you just mentioned at the beginning of the segment, Izzy, it's 4 to 9 people who get in. And let's just, I don't think it's going to be 9 people who get in. So I would venture to say it may be around like 6. That would probably be my sweet spot of who gets in. I do think Richard Sherman eventually gets in. he's going to have to be the first person from that Legion of Boom defense to get in. Now, me personally, my favorite player from that defense was Cam Chancellor.
0: Everyone loves Cam Chancellor.
1: Yeah, everybody loves Cam Chancellor. But I do think Richard Sherman gets in, but I don't think he's going to be first ballot.
0: Now you want to talk about polarizing. This is clearly the most polarizing one. Antonio Brown, four-time first-team All-Pro wide receiver. And if you want to talk about dominance, Antonio Brown, for 4 to 5 years, was literally the most dominant wide receiver in football. Things took a turn to the end of his career.
1: If his life and times didn't pan out the way that we've ultimately seen it, and especially after his playing career was long over, he would no doubt be in that Rob Gronkowski, Adrian Peterson, no doubt first ballot Hall of Famer for me. But now, honestly, Izzy, I wonder if he'll ever get in. Which is wild to say, because like you just said, on the field, that guy was, he was damn near the perfect wide receiver. He could beat you. He could beat you long. He could beat you across the middle. He could beat you on a hitch route and take it to the house. But again, just based off who he is and what his life has accumulated to, especially post NFL, it's going to take a long time for him to get in if he ever does.
0: We got like two more minutes. Let's go rapid fire here. Cam Newton won the NFL MVP in 2015. Probably you could argue one of the best or maybe the best running QBs in league history because of all the touchdowns. Does he get in? And I know it's not first ballot, but will he get in?
1: I think he gets in, yes. I think he gets in.
0: Yeah, I agree. I think he gets in at some point. Andrew Whitworth also was part of the Super Bowl championship with the Rams. I would say he gets in at some point. I think he waits a while, though.
1: Yeah, And I'd rather see Willie Anderson get in before him just because I think he deserves it. But I do think Andrew Whitworth gets in for sure.
0: All right, returning people on the ballot. I'm going to guess that you agree with me Bill Belichick will get in this time.
1: Yes. Put that man in the Hall of Fame.
0: Yeah, that was one of the dumbest things I've ever seen in my life. Terrell Suggs is 8th all-time in career sacks. He kind of gets forgotten even though he won a Super Bowl. Insane. He should be in.
1: He should absolutely be in. I agree.
0: Eli Manning, another polarizing one. We don't have a lot of time to talk about it, but a 2-time Super Bowl MVP. He enters his 3rd year on the ballot.
1: I think he gets in, but not in his 3rd year.
0: Okay, yeah. My sweet spot has always been the 4th for him. That was my thought. And I'll go one more. Frank Gore, 3rd all-time in rushing, but he was a finalist last year, first time eligibility.
1: If you're 3rd all-time in rushing in the NFL, a league that's been around over a century, you have to eventually get in. You got to put this guy in. I'm sorry. It's a crime if he's not in. He has to be in the Hall of Fame at some point.
0: I think the voters are overthinking the Frank Gore one. They're overthinking that he might not have been the most dominant player at any point in his career, but the consistency at a position that – your lifespan as a running back, you're 29, oh, I'm 30, we're done. And Frank Gore just kept on keeping on. Speaking of keeping on, we have officially made it 0 days without drama in the W. Game night on ESPN Radio rolls on. It's the all-new ESPN app, SiriusXM, Channel 80, and TuneIn.
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0: 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Keith Irizarry, Justin Tinsley with you. The WNBA is once again in the spotlight, and it's not necessarily because of, you know, Kayla McBride and the Lynx clinching a playoff spot or Golden State doing so much to be the second best team in the WNBA. Or, I don't know, Las Vegas being a team that you can never really count out. Or, I don't know, the Liberty winning four games in a row and maybe starting to figure out their season. No, no, no. Once again, the WNBA is in the, you know, spotlight for drama over the Fever Sky game. Caitlin Clark gets her eighth technical. It gets rescinded. Dejanay Carrington, big flagrant foul, two on Sophie Cunningham. All right, let's start there. So the drama part, and then I'm going to let you go, but then I have a point that I don't know if everyone's going to agree with me on, but I'm going to break that out in just a second. So the drama that the WNBA is going on, how do they fix it?
1: I think it's a leadership problem, and I've been saying this about the W for a while now. Kathy Engelbert, as a businesswoman, in terms of making the WNBA as lucrative and as profitable as it has ever been, she deserves all the credit in the world. I do believe she deserves that honor, and that will be her legacy within the NBA. Now, as it comes to being an actual leader, like reining in conversations by the horn, I look at all the conversations surrounding the WNBA right now that don't involve basketball, as you just said, Izzy. I look at somebody like David Stern would have never allowed this to happen. He took over the league when it was on tape delay in the finals, when drugs were impacting the league and obviously society at large. He would have never allowed this to happen. You cannot allow so many different voices from outside the WNBA universe to be commanding the temperature and the direction of your league. And that's the biggest concern that I have with the WNBA, because like you just said, there's so many awesome stories that are going on right now. Like Miles is one of the most entertaining athletes in all of sports, yep. Not just in the WNBA, not just basketball. I'm talking any sport you can name right now. Olivia Miles is must-see TV, and what this Minnesota Lynx team is doing right now, it's phenomenal, and the fact that it's just being overwhelmed by so many outside conversations from a lot of people who I honestly don't think they have the WNBA's best interest at heart. Matter of fact, I know they don't have the WNBA's best interest at heart. And it just feels like the WNBA isn't doing anything to try to corral this.
0: So let me state the obvious because of what you and I do for a living. I like sports, mm-hmm. Okay? Let me throw this out. I love sports. I love mm-hmm. the, you know, magic that we get from it, the stories that we will share with our children or we shared with our parents and all that type of things, right? I also like reality television. I am a person who did watch The Jersey Shore when it was a popular thing. I don't watch it anymore. I still watch the MTV The Challenge. I thoroughly enjoy it. I've had people from The Challenge on shows of mine. You know, Johnny Bananas has come on my show numerous times, and it's been great. I say all that to say this, and I don't know if this is going to land correctly or not. I'm not sure that the powers that be in the WNBA are that upset about the drama that they have out there. Because let's look at it this way. Justin, you like basketball, correct?
1: Correct.
0: I love basketball. I would watch the WNBA if there was drama or there wasn't drama. But I can tell you who does pay attention to the WNBA nowadays that wouldn't have in the past. People that don't care about basketball, because there are things to complain about. The league is giving social media people everything that they want. You're getting, you know, you want to talk about what makes this, what makes that. You want to talk about should this person, this flagrant foul or not? Was this a race thing or was it not a race thing? Like, the WNBA is giving you ultimate drama. By the way, also really good content, like, on the court. They're playing really good. So then when people actually check it out, hopefully they see that, yes, they can play, and it's really good what we're watching and seeing. I don't know if the WNBA cares about the drama. Like, I kind of think they're okay with it.
1: And, you know, look, here's the thing. Controversy sells, right? I think that that's one of the things about American culture that we've known long before the WNBA was even a thing. This goes back to, you know, the days of Frank Sinatra and the Rat Pack and around allegedly with the mob and things like that. Controversy sells, man. Like, so that's nothing new. But when we talk about there's so many different voices and like there's so many people who didn't watch the league before that are commenting on it now, I don't have a problem with new fans coming in and commenting on the game or commenting about elements of the game. I think that's great. That's necessary for evolution. But a lot of these conversations, a lot of these people that are speaking on the game itself, they're coming into it not giving a damn about the game itself, not giving a damn about the players. They want to create the division around that. And I think that's counterproductive for what the business is. But to your point, though, Izzy, it's such a thin line. It's such a thin line because you want eyes. You want conversation about your league. And there's no more polarizing league in sports, at least in American sports right now, than the WNBA. And in some ways, that's great. And in some ways, I just can't help but think it's counterproductive.
0: I see all your points there. And honestly, like, I came into this, and you and I were having a little conversation before the show as well, and you know, Jake and Justin behind the scenes also. Like, I watch everything basketball related. I am the definition of a hoops junkie. So, like, the WNBA games are on. Even if I'm doing stuff around the house, like whatever, like even if I'm not like, oh my God, I need to glue in, I'm always paying attention. I know what's going on, right?
1: Yeah.
0: But I think that a lot of the eyes, like the ratings are going up, and I know that like that's a good thing. I'm not so sure. Some of the stuff is bad. Like some of the things we're seeing, like I saw a social media post the other day, and I know that we're not supposed to be like, oh, everything that we see on X or on Instagram is like the end all be all. So a relatively well-respected person in our industry tweeted out that I don't watch the WNBA, I don't pay attention to it, but it's clear they have a leadership issue. Like, I don't think that tweet needed to be put out. Like, if you're going to say I don't watch and I don't pay attention, then don't tell me they have a problem.
1: I agree. Like, that disclaimer didn't need to be said. That tweet didn't need to be put out. That Instagram post didn't need to be put out. So I 100% agree with you there. If you don't watch the sport, you don't really get a chance to speak on what goes on in and around the sport. I agree with that.
0: You want to bash the product a little bit? Feel free. That's up to you. You can do that with any sport. That's cool. I don't think if you're not paying attention to the league day in and day out, talking about whether they have leadership issues, maybe do a little bit more research. Check it out. Figure it out. Coming up, which players are turning some heads at NFL training camp? We have those and so many more. It is Game Night on ESPN Radio and the all-new ESPN app.
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4: I'm John Ryder. Sunday Night Baseball in San Diego, and the Padres knock off the Astros 7-2. All on home runs, all the runs, including a Fernando Tatis Jr. three-run shot, his 11th of the season. The Dodgers' recent woes continue in Arizona.
5: The 1-1 pitch from Robleski swung on and mashed towards the corner on its way. 2-0 Diamondbacks.
4: Call on Arizona Sports 98.7 FM. Ketel Marte, that two-run homer, his 20th, and the Diamondbacks double up the Dodgers 4-2. L.A. has lost 8 of 9, while the Rays have won 6 straight. They down the Mariners 4-1 in Seattle. Tampa Bay 5.5 up on the first place for first place on the Yankees, who lost to the Braves 2-1 in 10 innings in the Bronx. Atlanta's won 8 of 10. Michael Harris, the game-winning RBI single, and Matt Olson with a solo homer, his 34th of the season. Detroit is a surprising 5-2 since dealing Tarek Skubal and others. Tigers take the Giants 3-1 in 10 innings. Haoyu Lee, the go-ahead RBI single in the 10th. Pete Alonso, a pair of two-run homers, now is 25. The Orioles, no problem with the Rangers, 10-5. Ends a Texas five-game winning streak. Mets clobber the Pirates 11-1. Bo Bichette goes 5-for-5 with three RBIs. And the Cardinals use a three-run eighth to outlast the Rockies 7-4. In golf, Michael Brennan wins the Wyndham Championship in Greensboro, North Carolina at 22-under, three ahead of Bo Hostler, and Brennan earns a spot in next year's Masters. Ty Gibbs wins the NASCAR race in Iowa, his second career victory. WNBA Minnesota, another win, 103-90 over Dallas.
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10: 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He is Justin Tinsley. I am Keith Irizarry. Heading over to the guest hotline now, bring in the legendary Bill Barnwell, ESPN NFL writer. And Bill, does it feel like the holidays are approaching for you as we get into more camps and NFL conversations?
11: I mean, it feels like there's, you know, just to get the tingles, right? You get like that feeling on the back of your neck, like real football is coming. I'm excited. And certainly, you know, the preseason, we get a little taste. We see guys here or there, but remember, guys do break through in the preseason. And previously, Dak Prescott, right? I mean, you know, Dak Prescott was not supposed to be even a guy who was even had a hope of starting for the Cowboys when preseason started. And by the end of that preseason, he was the starter and has been the guy for the last decade. So, a lot to watch for here, but definitely getting excited for real football here in a few weeks.
12: Bill, my around the horn brother, the football sensei. You have forgotten more football than I've ever known, and I love football. But look, I want to give you kudos on your Hall of Fame article. I thought that was a brilliant concept to do, and you broke it down in ways that only you can. But, and I think you know where I'm going with this, to say you got some heat for putting Josh Allen above Patrick Mahomes in that recent ranking, that's putting it lightly. I hate saying that I don't agree with Bill Barnwell, but I can't put Josh Allen above Patrick Mahomes. But what was your reasoning for that decision?
11: Yeah, I mean, listen, you're never going to sit here, Mr. Tinsley, who I think very highly of, or anyone else. Like, you think Patrick Mahomes is the all-decade quarterback? I'm not going to argue with you. He's great. Like, he's one of the best quarterbacks I've ever seen in my life. Maybe the best quarterback I've ever seen in my life. And if you're talking about the most accomplished quarterback, of course the answer is Patrick Mahomes. But just on a snap-by-snap basis, having watched those guys so closely over the last 6 years, I think Josh Allen's numbers, his win-loss record, relatively similar to Mahomes. One MVP to Mahomes is two MVPs. Obviously, Mahomes has won the Super Bowls. Josh Allen hasn't done that. But I do think Josh Allen's done it with less. I mean, Patrick Mahomes has had more help on defense. Josh Allen very famously, you know, got his team the lead with 13 seconds left on the road against Patrick Mahomes, and his defense couldn't hold up to win that football game. Go back last year to the AFC title game. Bills needed a stop to win that game against the Broncos. They couldn't get one against Bo Nix and company. You know, I do think Patrick Mahomes is more than holding his own, obviously, but Josh Allen has been every bit as good. So that's a very narrow case. I'm not going to knock anyone who says Patrick Mahomes is the dude. I think there are times where I think Patrick Mahomes is the quarterback for the all-decade team. I just think Josh Allen is the tiniest bit ahead, but I recognize not everybody agrees with me.
10: Bill Barnwell joining us, ESPN NFL writer, host of the Bill Barnwell Show right here on Game Night. Justin Tinsley, Keith Irizarry. All right, let's go a little further with this one. So let's spin it forward. We go, you know, 3.5 years from now, Josh Allen has not won a Super Bowl. Would he still be the QB of the 20s?
11: Ooh, that'd be tough, right? Because, I mean, you got to figure at some point the rent has to come due. I remember the Brady Manning debates, right? Where it was, well, Peyton Manning's got better numbers, but Tom Brady keeps winning. And eventually, by the end of the decade, Tom Brady's numbers weren't all that far off because he really obviously spiked later in the decade with that 07 team. But Peyton Manning did win a Super Bowl. Now, Brady ended up winning all decade quarterback, no issues with that. But I do think for Josh Allen, there's a difference between how we look at these guys in the postseason, right? Like, if Josh Allen was having really bad games in the postseason, if he was turning the ball over, if you look like C.J. Stroud or Drake May last year, I'd say, yeah, you know what, Josh Allen's not doing it. But Josh Allen is balling out in the postseason. He's playing incredible football in the postseason. He's been every bit as good as Patrick Mahomes to be in the postseason, just not necessarily had the defense or the people around him to live up to what he has to work with, you know, in terms of what he's done on his own. So I do think it's going to have to be a Super Bowl for him to get there. You know, MVP in a Super Bowl, I think he may have a shot. But, like, we're talking about the smallest, the finest of hairs here between these two great quarterbacks.
12: So, Bill, I want to ask you something about another quarterback in terms of Hall of Fame chances. Before we get into current day topics within training camps and preseason, Jeff Legwold wrote a really compelling article on Russell Wilson's quote-unquote complicated Hall of Fame case. So just looking at your article and the metrics you use, where do you stand on somebody like Russell Wilson in his Hall of Fame case?
11: It is so close, because, like, I think if you told me, Bill, I want you to convince me Russell Wilson should be in the Hall of Fame, I could do it. Mm-hmm. And if you told me, Bill, you want to convince me Russell Wilson's not in the Hall of Fame, I could probably do that too. It is just such a narrow case. A great player, but I mean, how many quarterbacks would look back and say, yeah, my teammates kind of hated me. I felt like they were maybe holding it, but like our quarterback was holding us back. You know, he was always someone where very efficient, but the offense didn't always run through him. It was really a run-first offense for a lot of the time in Seattle. You know, it was famously let Russ cook for so many years, trying to get him the opportunity to, you know, be the focal point of the offense. But then you flip it. I mean, this was a guy who made a lot of big plays in the postseason, you know, brought them back multiple times early on in those years to win games, or at least get them back into games and then win in the Packers game, in the most famous one, perhaps. But I just think a quarterback who was consistently really good, but never really challenged to be the best quarterback in football. I don't think he ever won a single MVP vote, let alone challenged really for MVP. So the list of very good quarterbacks, Philip Rivers reminds you of that guy, but Philip Rivers didn't win a Super Bowl. No, Russell Wilson did, and he came with an interception of winning too. So I do think he eventually gets in, but I do think this is one where there's going to have to be, you know, a little bit of convincing perhaps for some of the voters who see him as maybe not, you know, the most important player on those great Seahawks teams.
10: Bill, in your Hall of Fame article, you have Justin Jefferson as on the cusp. So let's spin this one forward with the Minnesota Vikings in general, because you look at the QBs that Jefferson has played with, and they've been good, not great. Now you'll probably get Kyler Murray. The assumption is he gets the start over J.J. McCarthy. How much of a bounce-back season do you think Jefferson can get, even though the guy still went for 1,000 yards last year?
11: Yeah, I mean, I'll tell you what, you know, if you go for 1,000 and you're down season, you're a pretty darn good wide receiver. A lot of guys will take 84 for 1048 and say, man, that's a career year for me. Justin Jefferson, that's like a, you know, that's an embarrassment to some extent. But the thing I would say is this about Justin Jefferson. It's not like he was playing with Patrick Mahomes and Josh Allen for the first five seasons, then kind of had a quarterback drop off last year and struggled. I mean, he went through quarterbacks like Kirk Cousins, like Josh Dobbs, like Sam Darnold, not bad quarterbacks necessarily, but it wasn't like they were the guys who were really pushing that offense forward. It was really more, you know, Justin Jefferson was the focal point and kind of pushing them into contention. So I do think they got a really good chance of improving this season. And I think in the big picture, you know, it's going to be more about, I think, the context of the broader offense. Like, can they run the football? Can Kyler operate from under center more often? Can they do things to maybe take some of the pressure off Justin Jefferson so they're not, he's not getting double teams every single down or every single third down like maybe he was at times last year? I think we're going to get a bounce back, maybe not to kind of the heights of that 1,800-yard season from 2022. I think that was kind of like a, everything has to come together kind of year.

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1: Order. I think said something to the effect of, you know, I've been covering camp for 27, 28 years, and I've never seen a guy as impressive in camp at receiver as Jacoby Wayne. And that's just a perfect fit for what they need in that offense for the Ravens, where, you know, Zay Flowers is really set as the number one, you know, I think a super talented guy, a little more undersized, you know, you kind of want a bigger body. They can get that with Mark Andrews, but I think Jacoby Lane is that bigger body, X receiver. That's super valuable for that Ravens offense. So this is sort of transition away from the Todd Monken era. And I just think it's going to make Lamar Jackson's life so much easier. So I do think Jacoby Lane is the guy who comes to mind, or it's like, you know, a player where day two pick, third rounder, you're thinking, okay, maybe later in the year he gets his shot. Maybe he kind of emerges towards the end of the season. It looks like he could be a monster from week one. That's a really exciting thing for the Ravens. They kind of, you know, try to build this team around maybe a very expensive new deal from Lamar Jackson in the months to come.
2: Bill, take us through some team options here. So I'm going to give you two ways to do this. Give me a team that intrigues you that you think will be better than others think, and give me a team that intrigues you that you think will be worse than other people think.
1: Okay, so better than people think. How spicy do I want to get? I'll go with the Giants, where I'm still a little nervous about Jackson Dart. Doesn't seem like he really has any desire to do anything but you know, sort of run into things really fast, which is typically not a great way to sustain an NFL quarterback career. But I think the pieces are promising. John Harbaugh is a major upgrade. They were better than their record indicated last year. Kind of had some unlucky, you know, late game performances. I think they could run the ball. It's Cam Scottabo. It looks like they're getting Malik Neighbors back for week one, at least in a part-time role, which would be great. Really didn't play last year with Jackson Dart for more than a game or so. The interior of the defensive line, I have some concerns, but a great pass rush. I think an underrated secondary. And like I said, I just think getting John Harbaugh in there, such a proven commodity as a head coach, someone who consistently got more than maybe you would hope for or expect out of those Ravens teams in Baltimore for a long time. And you flip it in the NFC, I'm a little nervous about the Chicago Bears. I know that obviously everyone's super excited about Caleb Williams, Ben Johnson. We saw, you know, the highs last year were incredible. But I do think, you know, the defense was pretty bad outside of the forcing takeaways part, which is so tough to keep up year after year. I don't see a great pass rush up front for them. The injuries are already there. You know, Luther Burden gets hurt this week. I'm hoping it's not a long-term injury, but that's already a groin injury for one of your top young receivers. Left tackle with Ozzie Jupilo out for a long time is going to be a really concerning spot for them. And Caleb Williams, you know, for all the goodies showed last year, he also had the highest off-target rate of any quarterback in football. Some of those were, you know, plays where he was getting rid of the ball and getting out of the pocket. Some of those were plays where he was open, you know, he's in the pocket and just missed a, you know, open receiver here and there. So I do think I want to see more consistency out of that. I think we're going to see a better offense maybe, but I don't think the defense is necessarily going to be able to hold up its end of the bargain. I think you get kind of maybe like more of a 9-8 season from the Bears this year.
3: So, Bill, one last question from me here. Obviously, the downside to training camp are the injuries that occur. What injury that you've seen at training camp thus far will have the biggest impact moving forward in the preseason and regular season?
1: Ooh, that's a good question. I'll go to Carolina, where they've had a couple injuries on both sides of the line. Taylor Modin, their starting right tackle, is out indefinitely. Which I just, you know, that's a situation with Bryce Young where you just have so much riding on the health of your offensive line. This is really a make or break year for Bryce Young. He needs good protection. His size, his frame, his ability to create, all that stuff needs protection to really work at a high level. So they've invested a ton. Ike Ekwonu, their left tackle, is going to be out for a chunk of the year as well. So they're down to two starting tackles. They're deep at tackle, but that is a concern for me. And then on the other side of the line, Nick Scowerton, their second-year edge rusher, who is going to be an important part of their rotation, likely a starter across from Jalen Phillips. He's out for the year with a torn ACL. So those are two injuries I feel like really hurt Carolina. And then Laramie Tunsil in Washington suffering, I think, a tricep injury. It looks like he's going to be out for most of the season, which, again, you know, such an important year for Jaden Daniels. They're changing the offensive scheme. That was like one of the few things you could rely on and say, hey, you know what? Offense is shifting, but we know we have a franchise left tackle. Now that's up for grabs. So it is going to be, you know, offensive line play, defensive line play. We don't talk about

0: a ton, but at the end of the day, you guys know this as well as I do, that stuff matters so much when it comes to deciding who wins NFL games. So major problems for two teams with playoff hopes in the NFC.
1: The great Bill Barnwell, again, ESPN NFL writer, the host of the Bill Barnwell Show, joining us on Game Night. Bill, thanks so much for the time, and enjoy the lead up to the NFL season.
0: Looking forward to it, guys. Thanks so much.
1: Absolutely love talking with Bill whenever we can. So the Ocho, it was back. It got us thinking as a show. Clearly some wacky events. Could we be good at some of these? My money is on Justin Tinsley dominating at least two or three of these events. We'll break it all down. It's Game Night, ESPN Radio, the ESPN app, Sirius XM Channel 80, and tune in.
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1: 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Keith Irizarry, Justin Tinsley, Justin and Jake behind the scenes. 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

0: presented by Gusto. All right, let's bring Jake back in here. So the Ocho is, you know, a thing, and it was rocking and rolling over the last 24 hours, some crazy events, and it did get us thinking about those events. Some of them we know, some of them we don't. Producer Jake, what do you got on your mind with the Ocho?
1: I got a lot on my mind with the Ocho. It's one of my favorite things every year. First of all, just huge fan of the movie Dodgeball to begin with. We'll start with some of the normal ones. The slippery stairs. Everybody knows the slippery stairs. How do we feel like you guys would do with those?
0: I mean, I think I'd be pretty good at the slippery stairs. I've got very good balance. I'm not very afraid of things. So, like, injuring myself, I don't think I'd have the biggest fear of it. And then I also believe that I'd be, if I fall, I'd be good at taking everybody else out with me.
1: See, that's one of the keys nobody talks about.
2: Yeah, I don't think I'd be good at this. I stub my toe on chairs and in the side of the bed all the time. I know if you give me slippery steps, I'm definitely going to end up with a concussion at some point. So
1: it makes
2: no,
1: it feel better.
2: I wouldn't be good at this one.
1: The stairs in this case are padded as far as I know, which helps a little bit, but that's besides the point.
2: I'd still leave it one.
1: A little bit more normal, a little bit weird still. Brewski ball, essentially just ski ball.
0: Huh. Mm. I gotta be honest with you. I'm not that good at skee ball. I've done it. I'm okay. I don't think this would be one that I would do that well at.
2: I'm not gonna lie to you. I thought brewski ball was playing basketball with a basketball in one hand and a beer in another hand. So I probably wouldn't be good at that at brewski ball either.
0: Yeah, I thought this was something to do with beer.
1: Yeah.
2: Yeah.
1: All right, now we'll get to some of the weird ones. One of the new ones making its debut this year was the Blaster Tag Invitational.
0: What?
2: What is Blaster Tag?
1: It is a like competitive foam flinging and 3D printed Nerf blaster tournament.
0: Now, are we like, so I don't have to make this stuff, or they would just give it to me and I'm throwing it at people?
1: I assume it's like laser tag just with foam darts instead of
0: lasers. So Nerf guns.
2: Now, as a child of the 90s, if it's anything involving Nerf, I'm going to dominate in. I like to think I could be at least a 4-star recruit in blaster tag, yes.
0: Yeah, what I would like to know about this is what are the ages of the people? So is it other 40-some-odd-year-old people, or are these like 18 to 20-something-year-old kids that won't know how to do it? Because if it's those, I'm whooping their butt. But if it's the other 40-year-olds, that might be a trouble.
1: We'll have to wait till next year's Ocho to find out. All right, now the last three here are very odd, at least to me. We'll start with one that kind of makes sense until you think about it a little bit more. Bare Knuckle Ice Wars. Don't really need to think much about it. It's boxing on ice.
0: I feel good about this about myself. I boxed as a kid. I feel good about this.
2: I'm clumsy as hell.
0: I'm
2: clumsy as hell. Hey, first of all, screw you. Anyways. No, here's the thing. You mean to tell me I got to box and then be on the ice? Like, like Izzy wouldn't even knock me out. I would knock myself out because I wouldn't be able to stand up.
1: Between you and stairs and you and ice, you knock yourself out a lot, it seems.
2: Hey, look.
0: I've seen you guys.
1: To keep you away from the furniture.
0: But come on.
2: Hey, man, screw both of y'all.
1: All right, we'll get one last one in here real quick.
2: Right.
1: And this one I legitimately had to look up because not only have I never heard of it, I still almost don't think I understand it. The Great Bahamian Crab Races.
0: What?
2: Like actual crabs?
1: Competitive head-to-head hermit crab heats.
0: Huh.
2: How would I be good at that, though?
0: Do we have to train the crabs?
1: That's what I'm trying to figure out.
2: Can we eat the crabs afterwards? I know that's very barbaric.
1: The idea is you pick, like you bet on a hermit crab to win a race, but in my mind, you guys would be the hermit crabs. I think it's more fun.
0: Nah, I'm good. I'm out. Hey, I want to throw one out at you quickly, guys. Housekeeping games. I saw this one. I'm a good person with vacuuming, but the bed-making part was the one that freaked me out. I'm like, I can't do that.
2: First of all, Izzy, back off. I'm first-team All-American when it comes to vacuuming.
0: Get
2: me some music, put some headphones on, I will go to town with the vacuum, brother.
0: Fair. Okay. All right. Listen, here's what we learned about Justin Tinsley today. A little clumsy, but the dude can vacuum.
2: You damn right.
0: Great stuff all night long. 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
0: SiriusXM Channel 80. The last time we heard the name Spencer Strider, the Braves were shutting him down because of inflammation in his right elbow.

0: That was a couple of months ago, and he's still on the IL. But it was back in 2023. Spencer Strider set the mark for the fewest innings needed in a season to reach 200 strikeouts. He did it in 123 and a third. Sunday for the Brewers, Jacob Mizorowski hitting the plateau.
1: On the Twins' right fielder, Miz kicks the 0-2 pitch. Swing and a miss. He struck him out. Fastball at 102. A half-hearted effort out of Roden, and that is strikeout number 200 on this season for Jacob Mizorowski.
0: 620 WTMJ Mizorowski. Six innings, nine strikeouts, reaching 200 this season. He does it in 129 and a third innings. Second fewest in a season in baseball history, second only to Spencer Strider.
2: 200 strikeouts, was that even a goal of yours this season? Does that milestone mean anything to you?
3: Not really. I mean, it's cool. Like, definitely an honor, you know. Shog was saying most guys don't get there in the season, so no, it's cool. But, you know, I think there's bigger miles to go for, so, you know, that's what we're looking for.
0: Mizorowski, at the age of 24, joined Spencer Strider as the only pitchers since 1889 under the age of 25 to reach 200 strikeouts in 22 or fewer games. As for this game on Sunday, Brewers and Twins wind up going 10 innings.
1: And the pitch. And a liner into left center field. That's down for a base hit. Terang's around third. Here comes the throw home. Terang is safe. Terang got to the backside of the plate, and he got in there safely. And the Brewers walk off the Twins here this afternoon.
0: Jake Bowers, the walk-off single in the 10th. Third career walk-off hit, his first in September of 2024. 620 WTMJ in 2024. That hit came against the Phillies. Speaking of the Phillies, and speaking of strikeouts, Phillies getting a few from their starter.
4: One ball, two strikes. The windup by Luzardo. Here's the pitch. Swing and a miss. Struck him out. A dozen today for Jesus Luzardo. As he punches out 12 Toronto Blue Jays. Seven strong innings for the left-hander today. And boy, did the Phillies need that.
0: His fifth double-digit strikeout game this season. 12 strikeouts in his seven innings of work for the Phillies. He would get some offensive support as well.
4: Here's the pitch. Swung on, hit in the air, left field. It's deep. Going back is Schneider to the wall. Looking up, it's gone. And so is the home run drought for Kyle Schwarber. It's a three-run opposite field homer, his 34th of the year. And it's 3-0 Phillies.
5: Bieber with a windup, the 2-0. And a swing and a high drive deep right field. The floodgates are open. That is way up into the second deck. Kyle Schwarber with his second home run of the day. His 35th on the season. And it's 4-2 Phillies.
0: Two homers, as you heard, 35 on the season. Drove in four runs, but the game would also go to extra innings. 12 innings, in fact.
4: Estrada ready at the letters. His 0-1 pitch on the way. Swinging a ground ball up the middle. It's through. It's a base hit. And the game's over. The Phillies win it. Derek Hill with a walk-off single. Pass the drawn in infield. And the Phillies finally get their fourth walk-off victory of the season. A 7-6 win in 12 over the Jays.
0: Sports Radio 94 WIP 7-6 the final. As you heard, Luzardo with a dozen strikeouts, Kyle Schwarber with the two home runs, and the Phillies walking off in 12. They are now 5-5 in extra inning games this season, their fourth walk-off win. Also going 10 would be the Braves and the Yankees.
6: Blackburn fires, and a ground ball to the right side and threw up in the middle into right center field. Kim's around third. He's going to score, and Michael Harris, the second, comes through. Big clutch RBI. Braves on top, 2-1.
0: 680 the fan. That would be the difference in the game. Braves win it 2-1. That would be how the game ended. The interesting part of the day was how it began. By way of background, let's jump in the Wayback Machine. We'll go back to the fifth inning of Saturday's game. Chris Sale on the mound for the Braves. Yankees had a runner at third.
6: And Chris Sale's been called for a balk by the home plate umpire. Sale's coming into the home plate area to ask what he did. Walt Weiss coming out, trying to separate Sale from Dan Rozelle. And Walt Weiss is very adamantly arguing this. But the balk forces a run in and gives the Yankees a 3-2 lead. And now Walt's been thrown out of the game. Walt takes his hat off, and he is really giving it to Mrazel.
0: Now it's out on 680 The Fan. The balk was called because Sale didn't declare he would be pitching from the windup. The umpire said he did declare he would pitch from the windup for the prior at-bat, but did not do so ahead of the at-bat to Austin Wells, which is where he was called for the balk. Sale, as you would expect, was upset with the call. Walt Weiss, as you heard, got him out of there, continued the argument, and it was Weiss who got tossed from that game. But apparently Chris Sale didn't get to say everything he wanted to before his manager came out. So as the umpires walked out of the locker room onto the field for Sunday's game, Sale said something that got him tossed before anybody even got to home plate on Sunday to exchange the lineup cards. SportsCenter All Night, ESPN Radio. Sunday night game, Padres, Astros.
7: One strike pitch. Sheets clubs one out toward right and deep, going back. Trammell looks. Gone, a homer. Gavin Sheets. 15th of the season, third for the Padres tonight. And for Sheets, his first since the All-Star break. 5-2 San Diego. Runner goes, the pitch, and here's a fly ball left field toward the corner. Off the bat of Austin Hayes, and a home run in his first at bat as a San Diego Padre. Welcome to your new team, Austin Hayes. A two-run shot, 7-2 San Diego.
0: Austin Hayes signed with the Padres Sunday. Fourth player in Padres history with a pinch hit home run in his team debut. Marty Barrett was the first to do it in 1991. Seth Smith in 2014. Gavin Sheets last year. And now Austin Hayes did it on Sunday. Part of the Padres 7-2 win over the Astros. Fernando Tatis also goes yard. His 11th homer of the season. Third homer in his last five games. Padres get the 7-2 win. You, of course, heard it here on ESPN Radio. Our team, Roxy Bernstein, Doug Glanville, had the call from San Diego. Roxy?
7: Jay, tonight in San Diego, Sunday Night Baseball went to the Padres. They fell behind early, hit four home runs, and their pitching staff was lights out, Doug. They retired the last 22 Astros in a row. 7-2, the Padres get the win tonight over Houston.
8: You know, this is a masterful performance by the Padre pitching, the rotation, their staff, everybody through and through. They had eight innings where they were 1-2-3 innings. I mean, just perfection. They didn't walk a single batter. And outside of that home run and after the home run, you always talk about putting up a zero after you're responding to a disappointing inning, giving up a two-run homer. Well, they did that and then some. They didn't allow a single base runner after that home run. And what does that do? That gives your offense a chance to tack on runs, to come back. They responded in the next inning with the home run, and then it was nothing but home runs from then on. So some of the acquisitions, Austin Hayes, they're showing that they have some platoon advantages that are working. They have guys like Renjifo who are playing it really well, and Tatis is looking like the, you know, the star that he is. There's just a lot of positive to feel like this Padre team not only played well here, they got better at the trade deadline with Robbie Ray, Casey Mize, and so on. So a lot of reason to be optimistic. May not be able to catch the Dodgers, never say never, but that wild card is well within striking distance.
7: They're only one game back of both the Diamondbacks and the Phillies for the second and third wild card spots in the National League. Four San Diego homers tonight, Jackson Merrill, Fernando Tatis Jr., Gavin Sheets, and then Austin Hayes, a pinch hit homer in his first at bat as a San Diego Padre. Randy Vasquez, the winner over Christian Javier, as Dalton Varsho hit his first homer tonight for the Astros since the trade from Toronto. Once again, our final was 7-2 Padres over the Astros. For Doug Glanville, I'm Roxy Bernstein, right here on your home for Sunday Night Baseball, ESPN Radio, and the ESPN app. As we go back to Jay Reynolds in the studio.
0: All right, Roxy, you also mentioned the Dodgers and trying to catch the Dodgers in the National League. Dodgers are doubled up by the Diamondbacks on Sunday, 4-2. Dodgers' eighth loss in their last nine games. ESPN senior writer Buster Olney.
9: At the All-Star game, I talked to a bunch of players on other teams about the Dodgers, and their responses were almost uniform, which was like, the Dodgers are a great team, and yes, they'll be difficult to beat in the postseason, but it's baseball, because the Dodgers have stuff to sort out. First and foremost on the list this morning would be their closer situation with Edwin Diaz, right? Who last night blew another save. He is at 10.80 ERA. He's allowed 25 bases.

0: runners in 10 innings. Then there's the question of Shohei Ohtani. Will he actually be able to come back and pitch at some point, or will that left knee be problematic? How will they sort through their catching situation with the two injured guys? The Dodgers are vulnerable. They will be vulnerable going into the postseason. They will be favorites, but I think people with other teams are going to feel like, hey, we got a shot.
1: Dodgers with their third straight series loss, their longest drought of the season. SportsCenter All Night, ESPN Radio. Speaking of a team that's going to make some noise in the postseason, the Minnesota Lynx. 103-90 winners over the Wings on Sunday. Kayla McBride, a career-high 43 points.
2: I don't think that you ever, you wake up feeling good, you know, sore or whatever, but just another opportunity to hoop. But I think once I saw the first couple go down, the one in transition, I think, was the one where I lived, tipped the ball out. I was like, oh, okay, I'm feeling, really good. And then now I'm just, kind of in the zone, you know? But yesterday, I really just hung out with my girlfriend. We watched TV. Not much. Went to sleep. I have a very, very strong support system that keeps my nervous system very low-key after games. So, you know, it's hard playing back-to-backs. Like, you know your body's going to be tired, so it's like, how can you show up for yourself, give yourself that energy, a little bit of juice? And I thought we did that for each other. You know, I was feeding off their energy too. You know, we're getting steals. I thought Fee played a great game on the defensive end, Tashi as well. And getting out in transition, that's when it's a lot of fun. So just feeling the energy and just trying to get a dub, you know what I mean? That's really all it was.
1: Big 24 hours for Kayla McBride. And on Sunday, en route to the 43-point game that she had, 10 of 14 from three-point range, most three-pointers in a game in WNBA history.
2: It's something I'll definitely reflect on. You know, obviously, you just try to be present in it and take in the energy. My teammates, because, you know, we've been through so much. Like, even through the season, it's like there's so much adversity that goes on. And so when you have a good moment, you want to just, soak it all in. And I'm just very grateful. You know, I'm 34 years old. It's my 13th year in the league. I'm exactly where I want to be. You know, coming back here in the offseason was the best decision I ever made. I'm so grateful for the city of Minneapolis for just loving me the way that they do through everything, the trials, tribulations, good games, bad games. I've gone 0-7, 0-8, you know what I mean? But then, you know, have moments like this, and they're right there, and they're the first ones, chanting your name, even if it is my government. And I'm really where my feet are. That's the best thing I can give you. Basketball is such a big part of my life, but who I am as a person, who I've grown to be in this city, means there's no price I can put on that. And so today I'm just so grateful. My best friends in the stands, you know, family group chat, you know, my teammates, just right where I want to be.
1: Minnesota Lynx made 18 threes in the game, most in a single game in franchise history. Of those 18, Kayla McBride had 10 of them en route to her 43-point game en route to the 103-90 win over Dallas. Washington Mystics, meanwhile, continue their win streak. 95-75, 20-point win over the Mercury for Washington. That's now seven straight wins. ESPN analyst Andrea Carter.
3: If you think reading into it means take it seriously, you do need to take this Mystics team seriously. They hang their hat on the defensive end. They are a tough physical team defensively, and they have a big three offensively. Sonia Citron, she is a bucket. She is efficient. She had 19 points on 7 shots today. Shakira Austin is an absolute beast who is so fluid on the offensive end, and Kiki Iriopin plays with so much strength and toughness. So offensively, they have a system. They play fast. They play together. Michaela Onyemwede makes extremely tough hustle plays. They just added Benaja Laney. And when you think about this win streak that they're on, it's not against teams at the bottom of the league.
4: Right.
3: They beat the Valkyries. They beat the Aces. They beat Dallas twice. They beat Atlanta. These are top teams in the league that the Mystics have been able to take down. So give the Mystics a lot of credit, and I expect them to make a run. They also, as of today, have the fifth easiest remaining schedule.
1: Washington Mystics get their seventh straight win, 95-75, their first 20-point win of the season. Seven straight wins, but first win over that span by double digits. Who should be held accountable? That's next. SportsCenter All Night continues. 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
1: 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Don Nelson, second winningest coach in NBA history, five-time NBA champ, member of the Hall of Fame, died at the age of 86. His family announced it on Sunday. Spent 14 seasons in the NBA as a player. Won those five titles in 11 seasons with the Celtics. Boston retired as number 19 in the late 70s. Immediately following his playing career, Don Nelson joined the Milwaukee Bucks as an assistant coach, starting the 1976 season. 15 games into that season, he was promoted to head coach after Larry Costello was fired. Nelson spent 31 seasons in the NBA as head coach with the Bucks, Warriors, Knicks, Mavericks. Nelson retired with the most coaching wins ever. That mark was surpassed by Greg Popovich 4 years ago. Don Nelson was 86. Speaking of the NBA, the Kawhi Leonard situation back in the spotlight. He's been at the center of the NBA investigation, or more precisely, his compensation has been at the center of that NBA investigation. There's been the look into the sponsorship deal with the now bankrupt banking company, and now another undisclosed sponsorship agreement allegedly worth millions of dollars with Daktronics, the company that designed the

0: developer's video board inside the arena. Pablo Torre on his podcast last week saying he had a source who said the sponsorship deal was, quote, 1,000% a way to circumvent the salary cap. It was funneling money from the Clippers through Daktronics back to Kawhi. Earlier on ESPN Radio, Matt Jones, Myron Metcalf.
1: It feels like not even just a big deal for Kawhi Leonard. It feels like a big deal for the NBA. We don't know what the investigation is going to show. Apparently, according to reports, it may not be completed until sometime during next season. But if you're Kawhi Leonard, if you're Steve Ballmer, if you're the Clippers, you have to assume, I would think, Matt, that you're about to get one of the most severe punishments we have ever seen. Because one thing about Adam Silver is he will set a standard. And if, in fact, there is something that is wrong or illegal or unethical behind these deals, I think Adam Silver is going to dish out one of the worst punishments we've seen. What I have yet to see, however, is where is the definitive tie between the sponsorships, Kawhi, and the Clippers. I'm not saying they don't exist, but I think if you're Kawhi, that probably is the argument. You've been a lawyer, and I was thinking about this when I read the story. You've been a lawyer.
2: Yes.
1: I give you the chance to represent Kawhi Leonard right now, or the Clippers, or the NBA. You get those three choices, and you want to win the case. Who are you representing right now and why?
2: Well, the Clippers and Kawhi presumably would be on the same side. Okay. I guess the question would be, do you want to, if you're asking me to be the NBA and prosecute him, I think it's actually a fairly easy prosecution. Okay. I think the more interesting thing is what is Kawhi and the Clippers, what is their answer going to be? I think what they would probably say is, look, it's not crazy that an entity that has the Clippers scoreboard would choose to use the Clippers' best player, right? It wouldn't make sense for their endorsement to be Karl Towns if they do the Clippers' scoreboard. It would make sense to have a Clipper. I mean, the question will be, was this prearranged by Clippers' ownership? So if they can find out that the Clippers used these companies to pay, to go around the salary cap, then I think there's an argument that you ban Steve Ballmer, although banning an owner is kind of a weird thing because he still owns the team. Kawhi, I don't think you can ban Kawhi. I mean, it's not Kawhi's job to enforce the salary cap. Kawhi's job is to make money for Kawhi. You know what I mean? The salary cap, Kawhi does not sign an agreement to abide by the salary cap. Kawhi signs an agreement with the Clippers. And if the Clippers break the rules to give Kawhi money, that's on the Clippers. It's not on Kawhi.
0: The NBA launched the investigation into the Clippers and Leonard in September. Matt and Myron, weekdays, 3 o'clock Eastern here on ESPN Radio. Now back to baseball and the Marlins putting it on the Angels.
3: On Friday, Conine tomahawks the ball. He drives one out to right. That's way deep, and it is gone. It was 39 coming in. He met it about eye high, and Griff drills his 12th home run this year.
0: He hit two on Sunday, 2 for 4. Both of the hits were home runs. Conine's first career multi-homer game as the Marlins beat the Angels 12-3.
4: Griff, your first career multi-homer game. I don't know which one was more impressive, the one with the exit velo of 115 or the one that came off a pitch that's 39 miles per hour. Do you have one that's more impressive to you?
5: Yeah, honestly, I think position player at-bats are pretty hard, so I'd say that one. I never really faced pitches that are going that slow, so that was definitely a cool one.
4: How were you able to stay on that pitch?
5: I utilized the toe tap. You know, I'm not usually a toe tapper, but I think after he threw me the first one, they slowed it way down. You have to just basically not move until it's right in front of you. So it's like hitting off a tee.
4: Well, your first home run, also very impressive. 115 miles per hour off the bat. That's the hardest hit baseball by Marlin this season. It sounded different to us on the broadcast. Did it sound different to you in the moment?
5: I didn't really hear it, honestly. I think I'm just like, I never really hear myself hit it. It definitely felt good, and I feel like I knew it right away. I think that was probably, you know, my best feeling one of the season so far.
4: You faced Anderson during the offseason. How much more comfortable did that make you here today against him?
5: Yeah, I think, he's a good buddy of mine, and it was definitely cool to get in the box against him, and I always love competing against him, and we face each other a lot in the offseason, so it definitely helped.
4: All right, Griff, before I let you go, 19 runs for your team.

0: In these last two games, how did you see the offense come alive?
1: Yeah, just stringing together really good at-bats, you know, up and down the lineup. I think it's good to see, and I think that's what we've been missing a little bit lately. So definitely got to keep it going, and everyone's getting hot, which is nice.
0: Thanks so much for the time, Griff. Congrats.
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4: We are back, baby.
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2: Taylor McBride, 43-point game. The Lynx get another win. Washington also winning again. That's now 7 straight for the Mystics. Phillies get a walk-off win in 12. Brewers a 10-inning walk-off. and a milestone.
4: On the Twins, right fielder Miz kicks the 0-2 pitch. Swing and a miss. He struck him out. Fastball at 102. A half-hearted effort out of Roden, and that is strikeout number 200 on this season for Jacob Mizorowski.
2: 620 WTMJ. Mizorowski, six innings, nine strikeouts, giving him 200 for the season in 129 and a third innings. That's the second fewest in a season in baseball history. Brewers wind up winning it in 10. Jake Bauer's walk-off single in the 10th, his third career walk-off hit, his first since September of 2024. Speaking of 10-inning games, Tigers, Giants.
5: Henches delivers the 3-2. Lee fights it off, and this one's going to be looped over Devers, and it touches down into right field. Lee over to cut it off at the line, but Riley Green, he comes in to score from second, and a fired up How You Lee puts the Tigers back on top. They take advantage of the free runner as Lee comes up with a big RBI single here in the 10th.
2: 97-1 the ticket. Lee, the go-ahead pinch hit single in the 10th. First career go-ahead hit in extra innings of his baseball career. Now has five pinch hits this season. Tigers go on to a 3-1 win over the Giants. Tigers have won 8 of their last 11. They've outscored their opponents 89-27 over that span. Tigers now 58-60 this season. First time since the end of play on May 7th. They're within two games of 500. As for the Giants, 2-7 in their last nine games overall, 2-4 in the last six interleague games. Diamondbacks doubling up the Dodgers.
5: The 1-1 pitch from Robleski swung on and mashed towards the corner on its way. 2-0 Diamondbacks.
2: Diamondbacks would win it by two. It was a 4-2 win over the Dodgers, who now have lost eight of their last nine. Third straight series loss, their longest drought of the season thus far. Diamondbacks win the season series against the Dodgers for the first time since 2018. They're 7-6 this year against LA. SportsCenter all night, ESPN Radio. Tampa Bay Rays continuing to win.
11: First pitch to Liam Hicks. Swing and a ball sliced over third. It's a base hit in the left field. That'll score a couple. Diaz in. Simpson behind him. Chugging a third coming arrow. Into second Hicks. As Liam Hicks comes through, it's a two-run double the other way, and the Rays are up 4-1.
2: Rays go on to that 4-1 win. Their sixth consecutive victory. Longest active streak in baseball. Tied for their third longest streak this season. Rays are now 15-4 since July 20th. Best in baseball over that span. Mariners with eight runs scored in the last six games, fewest in any six-game span since 2019. Red Sox have been hot of late, but hitting a bit of a speed bump.
3: As the pitch is swung on, fly ball to left center. Duran going back near the track. Looks up. It's going to be off the wall. In to score is Walton. The throw to second base, not in time. It's a double for Muncy. The A's have a 4-3 lead. They're going crazy in the dugout.
2: 4-3 would be the final. The A's get the win, their first series win as well, since beating the Rockies in mid-June. The first time they've won consecutive games since June 25th at the Giants and June 26th against the Angels. A's with the 4-3 win over the Red Sox, who take their first series loss since the end of June against the Nationals. It ends a streak of nine consecutive series wins, second longest series win streak in franchise history. Sports Center all night, ESPN Radio. 30 for 30's new series, The Betrayal of Shohei Ohtani, available now on all major podcast platforms. The Betrayal of Shohei Ohtani is presented by Gusto. Sunday, we saw the Cardinals and Rockies.
22: At home plate, there's a hard hit ball, well struck, deep right center field, and it's gone. That was worth waiting for. A home run by Alec Burleson, deep into the bleachers in right center, his 19th of the year, RBI number 78, and it's 4-1 St. Louis.
23: J.J. Weatherhole waiting for the first pitch. It's on the way.
24: Swing and a fly ball in the center field. Garrick is there. He can't get it. Two runs are going to score. J.J. Weatherhole is driven in two. He's going to try and go for three. Here's the throw. He's in safely. Cardinals on top. Swinging, J.J. Weatherholt gives the Cardinals a 6-4 lead, and I smell the coffee.
2: Go ahead, two-run double in the eighth inning on the Cardinals radio network. Weatherholt also scored two runs. Cardinals a 7-4 win over Colorado, which falls to 1-5 in its last six games. Their starters over that span with an ERA just shy of 7. Mets pounding the Pirates.
0: 1-0 pitch is slammed to right center field and deep. Mangum going back at the track, at the wall, gone. Luis Robert Jr. to right center field. A 2-run home run doubles the Mets' lead. It is 4-0 New York in the third inning. 1-2 delivers. Swung on, hit to left. Valdez on the run, moving over, reaches out, won't get there, and it rolls all the way to the wall. One run scores. Ewing coming to the plate. Lindor flying around the stop sign. He scores. It's a bases-clearing double for Bo Bichette. And the Mets take an 8-1 lead.
2: It would be an 11-1 win over the Pirates. 880 ESPN New York. Bo Bichette 5-for-5, scored 3 runs, drove in 3. Second player this season with a 5-hit, 3 RBI, 3-run game. Mets winning 5 of their last 6. A name that's going to be familiar to Mets fans. Doing some damage for Baltimore.
1: 0-1. That's ripped up the left field line. Home run distance if it stays fair. And it bangs off the pole. It is gone. A screaming line drive home run that stayed true up the left field chalk. And the Orioles have a 2-run blast from Pete Alonso.
6: The pitch. Pete drives this deep to the gap in left center field. Way back that baby goes. Alonso has another one. A 2-run shot for the Polar Bear. 7-3 Baltimore.
2: 10-5 would be the final. Orioles double up the Rangers. WBAL with call. Pete Alonso, 3-for-3, 2 homers. He now has 25 on the season. Orioles win at 10-5 with Alonso driving in 4 of the 10 runs. SportsCenter all night. ESPN Radio. Football. We saw the Hall of Fame game this weekend. We also saw a career decision. Lions veteran quarterback Teddy Bridgewater deciding to step away from the team during training camp. He was officially placed on the retired list ahead of practice on Sunday. Coach Dan Campbell says he believes this retirement should stick for Bridgewater. Lions turning around, signing veteran quarterback Josh Dobbs to a 1-year deal worth almost $1.5 million. Earlier on ESPN Radio are Tim Donnelly and Mia O'Brien.
7: I don't think the backup quarterback spot necessarily moves the needle to whether or not the Detroit Lions will return to the postseason in 2026, but it does bring into question. It's a new look offense in Motown. Yes, no Teddy Bridgewater, but also no David Montgomery. Yes, you have Penei Sewell. He is switching positions along the offensive line, already has, as a matter of fact. Jared Goff back for another year, but how much longer does he have?
8: You're exactly right. I don't think Josh Dobbs moves the needle in any direction, but I think, actions speak louder than words. The type of backup quarterback you choose does let us know a little bit about what kind of mind space, what kind of headspace you're in as a team. Josh Dobbs is a guy he started 15, 20 games in the NFL. If you bring him in as a backup and you guarantee him almost $500,000, like kind of pretty quickly after you realize you have an opening at backup, you want somebody that can protect a winning team for a month. Right? Similar to what Dan Campbell was talking about with Teddy Bridgewater in New Orleans, right? If you get 5 weeks on a contender and you aren't equipped to deal with that, you go 1-4, 0-5, that can tank a contender's chance. The Lions window, I think, is still open, but I think last year was a real cold glass of water to the face to them that it's like, oh, just because you have, a super exciting small core of Gibbs and Amon-Ra St. Brown and Penei Sewell and some of the guys on the defense, just because you have this really small, exciting core doesn't guarantee you like a division round minimum every single year. So I think they're going to be a little bit more urgent, right? This Josh Dobbs move was quick. They had a couple young guys in for workouts. Jake Haener was in for a workout. Jack Plummer, the UFL MVP, they had in for a workout. And they decided to go with the more veteran option. To me, that means they know they're protecting a urgent contender. Like, it's now or never is how they're looking at it, even if we all agree they probably have a couple more years.
2: And with bringing in Dobbs, it'll be his second stint with the Lions. He was on the practice squad in 2022. The 31-year-old spent last season as Drake May's backup with the Patriots. Speaking of quarterbacks, there's guys like Haynes King and Carson Beck who were in the spotlight at the Hall of Fame game. Saw the Panthers and Cardinals getting on the field in Ohio earlier on ESPN Radio. Sam Ravitch and Harry Lyles Jr.
25: The Hall of Fame game for me usually feels like a bad Christmas. Like, yes, this day is coming. I can't wait.
26: But then you get
25: building up all this moment. And then the first like three downs are like your good presence. And then the rest of it, you're like, socks. This is fantastic. Like I definitely wanted this. This game though was fun. I do think that there is potential for Carson Beck to actually be the starter at some point during the season. I don't think he's going to start game one, because otherwise, why would the Cardinals have restructured Jacoby Brissett's contract? But I do think we'll end up seeing Carson Beck. I do think Carson Beck can be an NFL quarterback.
9: Stats aside, I don't even really care about stats in this game, but you want to see how some of the younger players just look in an NFL uniform. Not just how they look on the field, but look comparative to the rest of the NFL players, because sometimes you look at a player in an NFL uniform that you thought was big in college, ain't that big against

0: and August Wright. 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
1: He's Larry Fitzgerald, Luke Kuechly, Adam Vinatieri. Rod Woodson was inducted in 2009. Told the Golics what that's like.
2: I was in Utah with the gentleman who did the busk, and when it first starts out, it does not look like you. I can tell you that right. It does not. I was like, this is going to look like me, and he's molding this thing out of clay. We're sitting there, and I mean, I was there for about 6 hours, and as he's measuring everything, measuring everything, moving the clay around, and when I looked at it again, like the final 3.5 hours, then I was like, okay, it's starting to look like me. And when it was done, that's when I said, okay, yes. I got much respect for what the guy was doing, but I didn't see the final done product until the Hall of Fame.
3: When did you really, was it while you were playing, a little bit after, when did you really think to yourself, I'm probably going to be a Hall of Famer?
2: I never thought about it. I mean, I was working for the NFL Network the year I went into the Hall of Fame, and I remember being in Tampa, and we were walking across a bridge. I was going to work, and as I get to work, and I think Rich Eisen's there. We're going to do Total Access. 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And I'm like, "Okay, don't you cry. You bet not cry on national TV. You do not cry on national TV." So I never really thought of myself as a Hall of Famer. I just played ball because I enjoyed playing football.
1: 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So are the Golics. 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Well, who will be able to compete come playoff time? That's next. 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
8: Bevin towards left. Parker Mortensen makes the grab, and dreams of a championship have come true for North Carolina. Your World Series champion.
7: Winning it in Greenville, North Carolina, fourth Little League World Softball World Series title for the state, already fourth most of any state behind Texas, Florida, and California. Third consecutive season, the championship is won with a shutout. They win it 2-0 over Kentucky with its first Little League Softball World Series championship game appearance in their second year as a program. It was Florida winning the third place game, a 5-4 win over New Jersey. WNBA Valkyries and Sparks.
9: Burton being chased around. Salon launches the three. Got it. Janelle Salon, one of the sharp shooters on this Valkyries team.
7: Saw it on ESPN. The Valkyries, an 84-78 win over the Sparks. Fifth straight win over LA. Valkyries are 23-9, matching the win total from last season. The Lynx, with the Sparks loss to the Valkyries, the Lynx clinching a playoff berth. They are somebody to be reckoned with come the postseason, says ESPN analyst Andrea Carter.
10: There are other teams, the Aces. I've got Golden State high on that list. You talk about a team that hangs their hat on the defensive end. I do think the New York Liberty need to get healthy. Atlanta bringing back Bree Jones is going to be huge for their team. Again, being able to compete with Minnesota. They had some tough battles this season. But Minnesota, to me, they check every single box. Like the depth, offensively, defensively, having that chemistry. They are healthy with getting Nafisa Collier back. I mean, you talk about a team. Just look at what they were able to do this weekend. They took down the Las Vegas Aces, and that was a game where Nafisa Collier and Olivia Miles combined for 48 points. That was on Saturday. And then on Sunday, we're sitting here watching Caleb McBride knock down all these threes. She sets a WNBA record with 10 made threes. I have yet to mention Courtney Williams. I've yet to mention Natasha Howard, who has been excellent and efficient in this Minnesota Lynx offense. To me, they have the depth, they have the offensive chemistry, they have the defensive chemistry, they have the winningest coach of all time in Cheryl Reeve. They've got a rookie in Olivia Miles who is sensational and seems to elevate all the players around her. There are a lot of good things working for Minnesota, but the other teams that I just mentioned, I wouldn't count those teams out.
7: Las Vegas Aces are the reigning champs. Sunday, though, not looking really like a championship team on ABC, no less.
10: There are other teams.
11: Fultukes off to Joannis. Does she have one more? You bet! Becky Hammond giving a smile to Joannis after she calls the timeout.
7: Liberty, a 111-71 rout of the Aces. Asia Wilson, Jackie Young, Chelsea Gray did not play. Starting five hadn't played together this season for Las Vegas. The starters combined for 19 points in the 40-point loss. Liberty with their third largest win.

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1: Ryan intercepts and Anton delivers and Chaparro lines it right center field toward the gap. That's going to get down and go to the wall. Rounding third, Ruiz, he will score. Young behind him, he will score. On a two-run double to right center field for Andres Chaparro. Continues his hot inning. Two more RBIs. And the Nationals break this one open here in the bottom of the eighth inning.
0: Nationals Radio Network, they go on to a 7-1 win over Cincinnati. Nationals' third straight win since going 1-7 from the end of July to the 6th of August. Nationals' first sweep over the Reds since 2024. Reds with their third straight loss. Cubs putting up double digits on the Royals.
2: Two down, Bregman at first. Ian Happ at the plate. The pitch. Happ swings, and it's a high fly ball deep right. Caglione back. This one's way out of here. Two-run home run, Ian Happ. And the Cubs now up 7-2 over the Royals here in the sixth inning for Happ. That's his 20th home run of the year. The pitch. Amaya hits a high fly ball deep left. Marte turns around, and this one's gone. Three-run home run, Miguel Amaya, and the Cubs break it open. They're up 10-2 over the Royals here in the seventh for Amaya. That's his fourth home run of the year.
0: Cubs Radio Network with the call. It's a 10-2 win over the Royals. Eighth straight road series win dating back to June for Chicago. 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
5: Thanks, Jay. A jam-packed Sunday in the majors, and we begin in Boston in something that has rarely happened lately. The Red Sox lose a series. The A's take two out of three, and this was the game winner at the top of the ninth at Fenway. Call on Talk 650 KTSE.
6: As the pitch is swung on, fly ball to left center. Durant going back near the track. Looks up. It's going to be off the wall. In to score is Walton. The throw to second base, not in time. It's a double for Muncy. The A's have a 4-3 lead. They're going crazy in the dugout.
3: Number four.
5: Sunday night baseball in San Diego and a Padres newcomer paying instant dividends in a rout of the Astros. Roxy Bernstein with a call here on ESPN Radio.
7: Runner goes, the pitch, and here's a fly ball left field toward the corner. Off the bat of Austin Hayes, and a home run in his first at bat as a San Diego Padre. Welcome to your new team, Austin Hayes. A two-run shot, 7-2 San Diego.
3: Number three.
5: The polar bear powers up with a pair for the Orioles in Texas on WBAL.
8: The pitch, he drives this deep to the gap in left center field. Way back that baby goes. Alonso has another one. A two-run shot for the polar bear. 7-3 Baltimore.
3: Number two.
5: The Phillies avoid the sweep to the Blue Jays, but they need to go extras in Philadelphia. 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
9: Estrada ready at the letters. His 0-1 pitch on the way. Swinging a ground ball up the middle. It's through. It's a base hit, and the game's over. The Phillies win it. Derek Hill with a walk-off single. Pass to Dron in infield, and the Phillies finally get their fourth walk-off victory of the season. A 7-6 win.
3: Number one.
5: And for the second straight day, another walk-off win for the team with the top record. The Brewers go to 74-44. The final call on 620 WTMJ.
10: And the pitch.
11: And a line right to left center field. That's down for a base hit. Terang's around third. Here comes the throw home. Terang is safe. Terang got to the backside of the plate, and he got in there safely. And the Brewers walk off the Twins here this afternoon.
0: Brewers get the win in 10 innings, and they almost get 10 strikeouts from Jacob Mizorowski. He gets 9, but he does reach 200 for the season. More on that next in his reaction as SportsCenter All Night continues. It's ESPN Radio.
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16: SportsCenter All Night, ESPN Radio, ESPN app, SiriusXM Channel 80. The last time we heard the name Spencer Strider, the Braves were shutting him down because of inflammation in his right elbow. That was a couple of months ago, and he's still on the IL. But it was back in 2023. Spencer Strider set the mark for the fewest innings needed in a season to reach 200 strikeouts. He did it in 123 and a third. Sunday for the Brewers, Jacob Mizorowski hitting the plateau.
19: On the Twins' right fielder, Miz kicks the 0-2 pitch. Swing and a miss. He struck him out. Fastball at 102. A half-hearted effort out of Roden, and that is strikeout number 200 on this season for Jacob Mizorowski.
16: 620 WTMJ Mizorowski. Six innings, nine strikeouts, reaching 200 this season. He does it in 129 in the third inning. Second fewest in a season in baseball history, second only to Spencer Strider.
3: 200 strikeouts. Was that even a goal of yours this season? Does that milestone mean anything to you?
8: Not really. I mean, it's cool. Like, definitely an honor, you know. Shog was saying most guys don't get there in the season, so that was cool. But, you know, I think there's bigger miles to go for. So, you know, that's what we're looking for.
16: Mizorowski, at the age of 24, joined Spencer Strider as the only pitchers since 1889 under the age of 25 to reach 200 strikeouts in 22 or fewer games. As for this game on Sunday, Brewers and Twins wind up going 10 innings.
19: And the pitch. And a liner into left center field. That's down for a base hit. Turang's around third. Here comes the throw home. Turang is safe. Turang got to the backside of the plate, and he got in there safely. And the Brewers walk off the Twins here this afternoon.
16: Jake Bauer's the walk-off single in the 10th. Third career walk-off hit, his first in September of 2024. 620 WTMJ in 2024. That hit came against the Phillies. Speaking of the Phillies, and speaking of strikeouts, Phillies getting a few from their starter.
19: One ball, two strikes. The windup by Luzardo. Here's the pitch. Swing and a miss. Struck him out. A dozen today for Jesus Luzardo. As he punches out 12 Toronto Blue Jays. Seven strong innings for the left-hander today. And boy, did the Phillies need that.
16: His fifth double-digit strikeout game this season. 12 strikeouts in his seven innings of work for the Phillies. He would get some offensive support as well.
19: Here's the pitch. Swung on, hit in the air, left field. It's deep. Going back is Snyder to the wall. Looking up, it's gone. And so is the home run drought for Kyle Schwarber. It's a three-run opposite field homer, his 34th of the year. And it's 3-0 Phillies.
21: Bieber with a windup, the 2-0. And a swing and a high drive deep right field. The floodgates are open. That is way up into the second deck. Kyle Schwarber with his second home run of the day. His 35th on the season. And it's 4-2 Phillies.
16: Two homers, as you heard, 35 on the season. Drove in four runs, but the game would also go to extra innings. 12 innings, in fact.
19: Estrada ready at the letters. His 0-1 pitch on the way. Swinging a ground ball up the middle. It's through. It's a base hit. And the game's over. The Phillies win it. Derek Hill with a walk-off single. Pass the draw in infield. And the Phillies finally get their fourth walk-off victory of the season. A 7-6 win in 12 over the Jays.
16: Sports Radio 94 WIP 7-6 the final. As you heard, Luzardo with a dozen strikeouts, Kyle Schwarber with the two home runs, and the Phillies walking off in 12. They are now 5-5 in extra inning games this season, their fourth walk-off win. Also going 10 would be the Braves and the Yankees.
22: Blackburn fires, and a ground ball to the right side and threw up in the middle into right center field. Kim's around third. He's going to score, and Michael Harris, the second, comes through. Big clutch RBI. Braves on top, 2-1.
16: 680 the fan. That would be the difference in the game. Braves win it 2-1. That would be how the game ended. The interesting part of the day was how it began. By way of background, let's jump in the Wayback Machine. We'll go back to the fifth inning of Saturday's game. Chris Sale on the mound for the Braves. Yankees had a runner at third.
22: And Chris Sale's been called for a balk by the home plate umpire. Sale's coming into the home plate area to ask what he did. Walt Weiss coming out, trying to separate Sale from Dan Rozelle. And Walt Weiss is very adamantly arguing this. But the balk forces a run in and gives the Yankees a 3-2 lead. And now Walt's been thrown out of the game. Walt takes his hat off, and he is really giving it to Rozelle.
16: That was out on 680 the fan. The balk was called because Sale didn't declare he would be pitching from the windup. The umpire said he did declare he would pitch from the windup for the prior at-bat, but did not do so ahead of the at-bat to Austin Wells, which is where he was called for the balk. Sale, as you would expect, was upset with the call. Walt Weiss, as you heard, got him out of there, continued the argument, and it was Weiss who got tossed from that game. But apparently Chris Sale didn't get to say everything he wanted to before his manager came out. So as the umpires walked out of the locker room onto the field for Sunday's game, Sale said something that got him tossed before anybody even got to home plate on Sunday to exchange the lineup cards. SportsCenter All Night, ESPN Radio. Sunday night game, Padres, Astros.
0: One strike pitch. Sheets clubs one out toward right and deep, going back. Trammell looks. Gone, a homer. Gavin Sheets. 15th of the season, third for the Padres tonight. And for Sheets, his first since the All-Star break. 5-2 San Diego. Runner goes, the pitch, and here's a fly ball left field toward the corner. Off the bat of Austin Hayes, and a home run in his first at bat as a San Diego Padre. Welcome to your new team, Austin Hayes. A two-run shot, 7-2 San Diego.
16: Austin Hayes signed with the Padres Sunday. Fourth player in Padres history with a pinch hit home run in his team debut. Marty Barrett was the first to do it in 1991, Seth Smith in 2014, Gavin Sheets last year, and now Austin Hayes did it on Sunday, part of the Padres' 7-2 win over the Astros. Fernando Tatis also goes yard, his 11th homer of the season, third homer in his last five games. Padres get the 7-2 win. You, of course, heard it here on ESPN Radio. Our team, Roxy Bernstein, Doug Glanville had the call from San Diego. Roxy?
0: Jay, tonight in San Diego, Sunday Night Baseball went to the Padres. They fell behind early, hit four home runs, and their pitching staff was lights out, Doug. They retired the last 22 Astros in a row. 7-2, the Padres get the win tonight over Houston.
1: You know, this is a masterful performance by the Padre pitching the rotation, their staff, everybody through and through. They had eight innings where they were 1-2-3 innings. I mean, just perfection. They didn't walk a single batter. And outside of that home run and after the home run, you always talk about putting up a zero after you're responding to a disappointing inning, giving up a two-run homer. Well, they did that and then some. They didn't allow a single base runner after that home run. And what does that do? That gives your offense a chance to tack on runs, to come back. They responded in the next inning with the home run, and then it was nothing but home runs from then on. So some of the acquisitions, Austin Hayes, they're showing that they have some platoon advantages that are working. They got guys like Renjifo who are playing it really well, and Tatis is looking like the, you know, the star that he is. There's just a lot of positive to feel like this Padre team not only played well here, they got better at the trade deadline with Robbie Ray, Casey Mize, and so on. So a lot of reason to be optimistic. May not be able to catch the Dodgers, never say never, but that wild card is well within striking distance.
0: They're only one game back of both the Diamondbacks and the Phillies for the second and third wild card spots in the National League. Four San Diego homers tonight, Jackson Merrill, Fernando Tatis Jr., Gavin Sheets, and then Austin Hayes, a pinch hit homer in his first at bat as a San Diego Padre. Randy Vasquez, the winner over Christian Javier, as Dalton Varsho hit his first homer tonight for the Astros since the trade from Toronto. Once again, our final was 7-2 Padres over the Astros. For Doug Glanville, I'm Roxy Bernstein, right here on your home for Sunday Night Baseball, ESPN Radio, and the ESPN app. As we go back to Jay Reynolds in the studio.
16: All right, Roxy, you also mentioned the Dodgers and trying to catch the Dodgers in the National League. Dodgers are doubled up by the Diamondbacks on Sunday, 4-2. Dodgers' eighth loss in their last nine games. ESPN senior writer Buster Olney.
2: At the All-Star game, I talked to a bunch of players on other teams about the Dodgers, and their responses were almost uniform, which was like, the Dodgers are a great team, and yes, they'll be difficult to beat in the postseason, but it's baseball, because the Dodgers have stuff to sort out. First and foremost on the list this morning would be their closer situation with Edwin Diaz, right? Who last night blew another save. He is at 10.80 ERA. He's allowed 25 base runners in 10 innings. Then there's the question of Shohei Ohtani. Will he actually be able to come back and pitch at some point? Or will that left knee be problematic? How will they sort through their catching situation with the two injured guys? The Dodgers are vulnerable. They will be vulnerable going into the postseason. They will be favorites. But I think people with other teams are going to feel like, hey, we got a shot.
16: Dodgers with their third straight series loss, their longest drought of the season. SportsCenter All Night, ESPN Radio. Speaking of a team that's going to make some noise in the postseason, the Minnesota Lynx 103-90 winners over the Wings on Sunday. Kayla McBride, a career-high 43 points.
20: I don't think that you ever, like, I mean, you wake up feeling good, you know, sore or whatever, but it's just another opportunity to hoop. But I think once I saw the first couple go down, the one in transition, I think, was the one where Liv, like, tipped the ball out. I was like, oh, okay, I'm feeling, like, really good. And then now I'm just, like, kind of in the zone, you know? But yesterday, I really just hung out with my girlfriend. We watched TV. Not much. Went to sleep. I have a very, very strong support system that keeps my nervous system very low-key after games. So, you know, it's hard playing back-to-backs. Like, you know your body's going to be tired, so it's like, how can you show up for yourself, give yourself that energy, a little bit of juice? And I thought we did that for each other. You know, I was feeding off their energy too. You know, we're getting steals. I thought Fee played a great game on the defensive end. Tashi as well. And getting out in transition, that's when it's a lot of fun. So just feeling the energy and just trying to get a dub. You know what I mean? That's really all it was.
16: Big 24 hours for Kayla McBride. And on Sunday, en route to the 43-point game that she had, 10 of 14 from three-point range, most three-pointers in a game in WNBA history.
20: It's something I'll definitely, like, reflect on. You know, obviously, you just try to be present in it and take in the energy. My teammates, because, you know, we've been through so much. Like, even through the season, it's like there's so much adversity that goes on. And so when you have a good moment, you want to just, like, soak it all in. And I'm just very grateful. You know, I'm 34 years old. It's my 13th year in the league. I'm exactly where I want to be. You know, coming back here in the offseason was the best decision I ever made. I'm so grateful for the city of Minneapolis for just loving me the way that they do through everything, the trials and tribulations, good games, bad games. I've gone 0-7, 0-8, you know what I mean? But then, you know, have moments like this, and they're right there, and they're the first ones, like, chanting your name, even if it is my government. And I'm really where my feet are. That's the best thing I can give you. Like, basketball is such a big part of my life, but who I am as a person, who I've grown to be in this city, means, like, there's no price I can put on that. And so today, I'm just so grateful. My best friends in the stands, you know, family group chat, you know, my teammates, just right where I want to be.
16: Minnesota Lynx made 18 threes in the game, most in a single game in franchise history. Of those 18, Kayla McBride had 10 of them en route to her 43-point game en route to the 103-90 win over Dallas. Washington Mystics, meanwhile, continue their win streak. 95-75, 20-point win over the Mercury for Washington. That's now seven straight wins. ESPN analyst Andrea Carter.
4: If you think reading into it means take it seriously, you do need to take this Mystics team seriously. They hang their hat on the defensive end. They are a tough physical team defensively, and they have a big three offensively. Sonia Citron, she is a bucket. She is efficient. She had 19 points on seven shots today. Shakira Austin is an absolute beast who is so fluid on the offensive end, and Kiki Iriapin plays with so much strength and toughness. So offensively, they have a system. They play fast. They play together. Michaela Onyemwede makes extremely tough hustle plays. They just added Benaja Laney. And when you think about this win streak that they're on, it's not against teams at the bottom of the league. Right. They beat the Valkyries. They beat the Aces. They beat Dallas twice. They beat Atlanta. These are top teams in the league that the Mystics have been able to take down. So give the Mystics a lot of credit, and I expect them to make a run. They also, as of today, have the fifth easiest remaining schedule.
16: Washington Mystics get their seventh straight win, 95-75, their first 20-point win of the season. Seven straight wins, but first win over that span by double digits. Who should be held accountable? That's next. SportsCenter All Night continues. It's ESPN Radio.
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16: 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Don Nelson, second winningest coach in NBA history, five-time NBA champ, member of the Hall of Fame, died at the age of 86. His family announced it on Sunday. Spent 14 seasons in the NBA as a player. Won those five titles in 11 seasons with the Celtics. Boston retired as number 19 in the late 70s. Immediately following his playing career, Don Nelson joined the Milwaukee Bucks as an assistant coach, starting the 1976 season. 15 games into that season, he was promoted to head coach after Larry Costello was fired. Nelson spent 31 seasons in the NBA as head coach with the Bucks, Warriors, Knicks, Mavericks. Nelson retired with the most coaching wins ever. That mark was surpassed by Greg Popovich 4 years ago. Don Nelson was 86. Speaking of the NBA, the Kawhi Leonard situation back in the spotlight. He's been at the center of the NBA investigation, or more precisely, his compensation has been at the center of that NBA investigation. There's been the look into the sponsorship deal with the now bankrupt banking company and now another undisclosed sponsorship agreement allegedly worth millions of dollars with Daktronics, the company that designed the Clippers video board inside the arena. Pablo Torre on his podcast last week saying he had a source who said the sponsorship deal was, quote, 1,000% a way to circumvent the salary cap. It was funneling money from the Clippers through Daktronics back to Kawhi. Earlier on ESPN Radio, Matt Jones, Myron Metcalf.
28: It feels like
3: not even just a big deal for Kawhi Leonard. It feels like a big deal for the NBA. We don't know what the investigation is going to show. Apparently, according to reports, it may not be completed until sometime during next season. But if you're Kawhi Leonard, if you're Steve Ballmer, if you're the Clippers, you have to assume, I would think, Matt, that you're about to get one of the most severe punishments we have ever seen. Because one thing about Adam Silver is he will set a standard. And if, in fact, there is something that is wrong or illegal or unethical behind these deals, I think Adam Silver is going to dish out one of the worst punishments we've seen. What I have yet to see, however, is where is the definitive tie between the sponsorships, Kawhi, and the Clippers. I'm not saying they don't exist, but I think if you're Kawhi, that probably is the argument. You've been a lawyer, and I was thinking about this when I read the story. You've been a lawyer.
8: Yes.
3: I give you the chance to represent Kawhi Leonard right now, or the Clippers, or the NBA. You get those three choices, and you want to win the case. Who are you representing right now and why?
8: Well, the Clippers and Kawhi presumably would be on the same side. I guess the question would be, do you want to, if you're asking me to be the NBA and prosecute him, I think it's actually a fairly easy prosecution. Okay. I think the more interesting thing is what is Kawhi and the Clippers, what is their answer going to be? I think what they would probably say is, look, it's not crazy that an entity that has the Clippers scoreboard would choose to use the Clippers' best player. Right, it wouldn't make sense for their endorsement to be Karl Towns if they do the Clippers scoreboard. It would make sense to have a Clipper. I mean, the question will be, was this prearranged by Clippers ownership? So if they can find out that the Clippers used these companies to pay to go around the salary cap, then I think there's an argument that you ban Steve Ballmer, although banning an owner is kind of a weird thing because he still owns the team. Kawhi, I don't think you can ban Kawhi. I mean, it's not Kawhi's job to enforce the salary cap. Kawhi's job is to make money for Kawhi. You know what I mean? The salary cap, Kawhi does not sign an agreement to abide by the salary cap. Kawhi signs an agreement with the Clippers. And if the Clippers break the rules to give Kawhi money, that's on the Clippers. It's not on Kawhi.
16: The NBA launched the investigation into the Clippers and Leonard in September. 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Now back to baseball and the Marlins putting it on the Angels.
11: On Friday, Konine tomahawks the ball. He drives one out to right. That's way deep, and it is gone. It was 39 coming in. He met it about high, and Griff drills his 12th home run this year.
16: He hit two on Sunday, 2 for 4. Both of the hits were home runs. Konine's first career multi-homer game as the Marlins beat the Angels 12-3.
12: Griff, your first career multi-homer game. I don't know which one was more impressive, the one with the exit velo of 115 or the one that came off a pitch that's 39 miles per hour. Do you have one that's more impressive to you?
13: Yeah, honestly, I think position player at-bats are pretty hard, so I'd say that one. I never really faced pitches that are going that slow, so that was definitely a cool one.
12: How were you able to stay on that pitch?
13: I utilized the toe tap. You know, I'm not usually a toe tapper, but I think after he threw me the first one, they slowed it way down. You have to just basically not move until it's right in front of you, so it's like hitting off a tee.
12: Well, your first home run, also very impressive, 115 miles per hour off the bat. That's the hardest hit baseball by Marlin this season. It sounded different to us on the broadcast. Did it sound different to you in the moment?
13: I didn't really hear it, honestly. I think I'm just like, I never really hear myself hit it. It definitely felt good, and I feel like I knew it right away. I think that was probably, you know, my best feeling one of the season so far.
12: You faced Anderson during the offseason. How much more comfortable did that make you here today against him?
13: Yeah, I think, he's a good buddy of mine, and it was definitely cool to get in the box against him, and I always love competing against him, and we faced each other a lot in the offseason, so it definitely helped.
12: All right, Griff, before I let you go, 19 runs for your team these last two games. How did you see the offense come alive?
13: Yeah, just stringing together really good at-bats, you know, up and down the lineup. I think it's good to see, and I think that's what we've been missing a little bit lately, so definitely got to keep it going, and everyone's getting hot, which is nice.
12: Thanks so much for the time, Griff. Congrats.
16: Konine with MLB TV as the Marlins get the big win. Speaking of Florida, they've got the longest active win streak. That's next. 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
16: Taylor McBride, 43-point game. The Lynx get another win. Washington also winning again. That's now 7 straight for the Mystics. Phillies get a walk-off win in 12. Brewers a 10-inning walk-off and a milestone.
37: On the Twins, right fielder Miz kicks the 0-2 pitch. Swing and a miss. He struck him out. Fastball at 102. A half-hearted effort out of Roden, and that is strikeout number 200 on this season for Jacob Mizorowski.
16: 620 WTMJ. Mizorowski, 6 innings, 9 strikeouts, giving him 200 for the season in 129 and a third innings. That's the second fewest in a season in baseball history. Brewers wind up winning it in 10. Jake Bauer's walk-off single in the 10th, his third career walk-off hit, his first since September of 2024. Speaking of 10-inning games, Tigers, Giants.
37: Henches delivers the 3-2. Lee fights it off, and this one's going to be looped over Devers, and it touches down into right field. Lee over to cut it off at the line, but Riley Green, he comes in to score from second, and a fired up How You Lee puts the Tigers back on top. They take advantage of the free runner as Lee comes up with a big RBI single here in the 10th.
16: 97-1 the ticket. Lee, the go-ahead pinch hit single in the 10th. First career go-ahead hit in extra innings of his baseball career. Now has 5 pinch hits this season. Tigers go on to a 3-1 win over the Giants. Tigers have won 8 of their last 11. They've outscored their opponents 89-27 over that span. Tigers now 58-60 this season. First time since the end of play on May 7th. They're within 2 games of 500. As for the Giants, 2-7 in their last 9 games overall, 2-4 in the last 6 interleague games. Diamondbacks doubling up the Dodgers.
37: The 1-1 pitch from Robleski swung on and mashed towards the corner on its way. 2-0 Diamondbacks.
16: Diamondbacks would win it by 2. It was a 4-2 win over the Dodgers, who now have lost 8 of their last 9. Third straight series loss, their longest drought of the season thus far. Diamondbacks win the season series against the Dodgers for the first time since 2018. They're 7-6 this year against LA. SportsCenter All Night, ESPN Radio. Tampa Bay Rays continuing to win.
1: First pitch to Liam Hicks. Swinging a ball, sliced over third. It's a base hit in the left field. That'll score a couple. Diaz in. Simpson behind him. Chugging a third coming arrow. In a second, Hicks. As Liam Hicks comes through, it's a 2-run double the other way, and the Rays are up 4-1.
16: Rays go on to that 4-1 win. Their 6th consecutive victory. Longest active streak in baseball. Tied for their 3rd longest streak this season. Rays are now 15-4 since July 20th. Best in baseball over that span. Mariners with 8 runs scored in the last 6 games, fewest in any 6-game span since 2019. Red Sox have been hot of late, but hitting a bit of a speed bump.
2: As the pitch is swung on, fly ball to left center. Duran going back near the track. Looks up. It's going to be off the wall. In to score is Walton. The throw to second base, not in time. It's a double for Muncy. The A's have a 4-3 lead. They're going crazy in the dugout.
16: 4-3 would be the final. The A's get the win, their first series win as well, since beating the Rockies in mid-June. The first time they've won consecutive games since June 25th at the Giants and June 26th against the Angels. A's with the 4-3 win over the Red Sox, who take their first series loss since the end of June against the Nationals. It ends a streak of 9 consecutive series wins, second longest series win streak in franchise history. SportsCenter All Night, ESPN Radio. 30 for 30's new series, The Betrayal of Shohei Ohtani, available now on all major podcast platforms. The Betrayal of Shohei Ohtani is presented by Gusto. Sunday, we saw the Cardinals and Rockies.
3: At home plate, there's a hard hit ball, well struck, deep right center field, and it's gone. That was worth waiting for. A home run by Alec Burleson, deep into the bleachers in right center, his 19th of the year, RBI number 78, and it's 4-1 St. Louis.
4: J.J. Weatherhole waiting for the first pitch. It's on the way.
3: Swing and a fly ball in the center field. Garrick is there. He can't get it. 2 runs are going to score. J.J. Weatherhole is driven in 2. He's going to try and go for 3. Here's the throw. He's in safely. Cardinals on top. First pitch swinging, J.J. Weatherhole gives the Cardinals a 6-4 lead, and I smell the coffee.
16: Go ahead, 2-run double in the 8th inning on the Cardinals radio network. Weatherhole also scored 2 runs. Cardinals a 7-4 win over Colorado, which falls to 1-5 in its last 6 games. Their starters over that span with an ERA just shy of 7. Mets pounding the Pirates.
37: 1-0 pitch is slammed to right center field and deep. Mangum going back at the track, at the wall, gone. Luis Robert Jr. to right center field. A 2-run home run doubles the Mets' lead. It is 4-0 New York in the 3rd inning. 1-2 delivers.
0: Swung on, hit to left. Valdez on the run, moving over, reaches out, won't get there, and it rolls all the way to the wall. One run scores. Ewing coming to the plate. Lindor flying around the stop sign. He scores. It's a bases-clearing double for Bo Bichette. And the Mets take an 8-1 lead.
16: It would be an 11-1 win over the Pirates. 880 ESPN New York. Bo Bichette, 5-for-5, scored 3 runs, drove in 3. Second player this season with a 5-hit, 3 RBI, 3-run game. Mets winning 5 of their last 6. A name that's going to be familiar to Mets fans. Doing some damage for Baltimore.
5: 0-1. That's ripped up the left field line. Home run distance if it stays fair. And it bangs off the pole. It is gone. A screaming line drive home run that stayed true up the left field chalk. And the Orioles have a 2-run blast from Pete Alonso.
6: The pitch. Pete drives this deep to the gap in left center field. Way back that baby goes. Alonso has another one. A 2-run shot for the Polar Bear. 7-3 Baltimore.
16: 10-5 would be the final. Orioles double up the Rangers. WBAL with call. Pete Alonso, 3-for-3, 2 homers. He now has 25 on the season. Orioles win at 10-5 with Alonso driving in 4 of the 10 runs. SportsCenter all night. ESPN Radio. Football. We saw the Hall of Fame game this weekend. We also saw a career decision. Lions veteran quarterback Teddy Bridgewater deciding to step away from the team during training camp. He was officially placed on the reserve retired list ahead of practice on Sunday. Coach Dan Campbell says he believes this retirement should stick for Bridgewater. Lions turning around, signing veteran quarterback Josh Dobbs to a 1-year deal worth almost $1.5 million. Earlier on ESPN Radio are Tim Donnelly and Mia O'Brien.
7: I don't think the backup quarterback spot necessarily moves the needle to whether or not the Detroit Lions will return to the postseason in 2026, but it does bring into question. It's a new look offense in Motown. Yes, no Teddy Bridgewater, but also no David Montgomery. Yes, you have Penei Sewell. He is switching positions along the offensive line, already has, as a matter of fact. Jared Goff back for another year, but how much longer does he have?
8: You're exactly right. I don't think Josh Dobbs moves the needle in any direction, but I think, actions speak louder than words. The type of backup quarterback you choose does let us know a little bit about what kind of mind space, what kind of headspace you're in as a team. Josh Dobbs is a guy he started 15, 20 games in the NFL. If you bring him in as a backup and you guarantee him almost $500,000, like kind of pretty quickly after you realize you have an opening at backup, you want somebody that can protect a winning team for a month. Right? Similar to what Dan Campbell was talking about with Teddy Bridgewater in New Orleans, right? If you get 5 weeks on a contender and you aren't equipped to deal with that, you go 1-4, 0-5, that can tank a contender's chance. The Lions window, I think, is still open, but I think last year was a real cold glass of water to the face to them, that it's like, oh, just because you have, a super exciting small core of Gibbs and Amon-Ra St. Brown and Penei Sewell and some of the guys on the defense, just because you have this really small, exciting core doesn't guarantee you like a division round minimum every single year. So I think they're going to be a little bit more urgent, right? This Josh Dobbs move was quick. They had a couple young guys in for workouts. Jake Haener was in for a workout. Jack Plummer, the UFL MVP, they had in for a workout. And they decided to go with the more veteran option. To me, that means they know they're protecting a urgent contender. Like, it's now or never is how they're looking at it, even if we all agree they probably have a couple more years.
16: And with bringing in Dobbs, it'll be his second stint with the Lions. He was on the practice squad in 2022. The 31-year-old spent last season as Drake May's backup with the Patriots. Speaking of quarterbacks, there's guys like Haynes King and Carson Beck who were in the spotlight at the Hall of Fame game. We saw the Panthers and Cardinals getting on the field in Ohio earlier on ESPN Radio. Sam Ravitch and Harry Lyles Jr.
9: The Hall of Fame game for me usually feels like a bad Christmas. You're like, yes, this day is coming. I can't wait.
10: But then
9: building up all this moment. And then the first like 3 downs are like your good presents. And then the rest of it, you're like, socks. this is fantastic. Like, I definitely wanted this. This game, though, was fun. I do think that there is potential for Carson Beck to actually be the starter at some point during the season. I don't think he's going to start game 1. because otherwise, why would the Cardinals have restructured Jacoby Brissett's contract? But I do think we'll end up seeing Carson Beck. I do think Carson Beck can be an NFL quarterback.
10: Stats aside, I don't even really care about stats in this game, but you want to see how some of the younger players just look in an NFL uniform. Not just how they look on the field, but look comparative to the rest of the NFL players, because sometimes you look at a player in an NFL uniform that you thought was big in college, ain't that big against some of the NFL players that you see. And I thought both Haynes and Carson Beck held their own in that game. He proved he belongs in the Cardinals quarterback battle. I thought he showed great poise in the pocket, which is something he's always had a strong suit for.
9: Yeah.
10: I thought he read the field incredibly well. He didn't take too many chances. To your point, Jacoby Brissett is still favored to start, but I would be surprised if he doesn't at least end up battling for that QB2 spot with Gardner Minshew.
16: NFL also giving us the Hall of Fame weekend, which put the class of 2026 in the spotlight. Obviously, Drew Brees, Larry Fitzgerald, Luke Kuechly, Adam Vinatieri.

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1: 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And I'm like, okay, don't you cry. 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
2: 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They draft a kid who they think is the next guy, Jalen Watson as well. The Rams just added Myles Garrett, a walking bat suit. They threw up the signal.
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3: 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In Carolina, championship crowned on Sunday.
4: Bevin towards left. Parker Mortensen makes the grab, and dreams of a championship have come true for North Carolina. Your World Series champions.
3: Winning it in Greenville, North Carolina. Fourth Little League World Softball World Series title for the state. Already fourth most of any state behind Texas, Florida, and California. Third consecutive season the championship has won with a shutout. They win it 2-0 over Kentucky with its first Little League Softball World Series championship game appearance in their second year as a program. It was Florida winning the third place game, a 5-4 win over New Jersey. WNBA Valkyries and Sparks.
5: Burton being chased around. Salon watches the three. Got it. Janelle Salon, one of the sharp shooters on this Valkyries team.
3: Saw it on ESPN. The Valkyries, an 84-78 win over the Sparks. Fifth straight win over LA. Valkyries are 23-9, matching the win total from last season. The Lynx, with the Sparks' loss to the Valkyries, the Lynx clinching a playoff berth. They are somebody to be reckoned with come the postseason, says ESPN analyst Andrea Carter.
6: There are other teams, the Aces. I've got Golden State high on that list. You talk about a team that hangs their hat on the defensive end. I do think the New York Liberty need to get healthy. Atlanta bringing back Bree Jones is going to be huge for their team. Again, being able to compete with Minnesota. They had some tough battles this season. But Minnesota, to me, they check every single box. Like the depth, offensively, defensively, having that chemistry. They are healthy with getting Nafisa Collier back. I mean, you talk about a team. Just look at what they were able to do this weekend. They took down the Las Vegas Aces, and that was a game where Nafisa Collier and Olivia Miles combined for 48 points. That was on Saturday. And then on Sunday, we're sitting here watching Caleb McBride knock down all these threes. She sets a WNBA record with 10 made threes. I have yet to mention Courtney Williams. I've yet to mention Natasha Howard, who has been excellent and efficient in this Minnesota Lynx offense. To me, they have the depth, they have the offensive chemistry, they have the defensive chemistry, they have the winningest coach of all time in Cheryl Reeve. They've got a rookie in Olivia Miles who is sensational and seems to elevate all the players around her. There are a lot of good things working for Minnesota, but the other teams that I just mentioned, I wouldn't count those teams out.
3: Las Vegas Aces are the reigning champs. Sunday, though, not looking really like a championship team on ABC, no less.
7: Dukes off to Joannis. Does she have one more? You bet! Becky Hammond giving a smile to Joannis after she calls the timeout.
3: Liberty, a 111-71 rout of the Aces. Asia Wilson, Jackie Young, Chelsea Gray did not play. Starting five hadn't played together this season for Las Vegas. The starters combined for 19 points in the 40-point loss. Liberty with their third-largest win in franchise history. SportsCenter All Night, ESPN Radio. Back to baseball. Nationals and Reds.
8: Right intercepts and Anton delivers it. Chaparro lines it right center field toward the gap. That's going to get down and go to the wall. Rounding third, Ruiz, he will score. Young behind him, he will score. On a two-run double to right center field for Andres Chaparro. Continues his hot inning. Two more RBIs, and the Nationals break this one open here in the bottom of the eighth inning.
3: Nationals Radio Network, they go into a 7-1 win over Cincinnati. Nationals' third straight win since going 1-7 from the end of July to the 6th of August. Nationals' first sweep over the Reds since 2024. Reds with their third straight loss. Cubs putting up double digits on the Royals.
9: Two down, Bregman at first. Ian Happ at the plate. The pitch. Happ swings, and it's a high fly ball deep right. Caglione back. This one's way out of here. Two-run home run, Ian Happ. And the Cubs now up 7-2 over the Royals here in the sixth inning for Happ. That's his 20th home run of the year. The pitch. Amaya hits a high fly ball deep left. Marte turns around, and this one's gone. Three-run home run, Miguel Amaya, and the Cubs break it open. They're up 10-2 over the Royals here in the seventh for Amaya. That's his fourth home run of the year.
3: Cubs Radio Network with the call. It's a 10-2 win over the Royals. Eighth straight road series win dating back to June for Chicago. 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
11: Thanks, Jay. A jam-packed Sunday in the majors, and we begin in Boston in something that has rarely happened lately. The Red Sox lose a series. The A's take two out of three, and this was the game winner at the top of the ninth at Fenway. Call on Talk 650 KTSE.
12: As the pitch is swung on, fly ball to left center. Durant going back near the track. Looks up. It's going to be off the wall. In to score is Walton. The throw to second base, not in time. It's a double for Muncy. The A's have a 4-3 lead. They're going crazy in the dugout.
1: Number four.
11: Sunday night baseball in San Diego, and a Padres newcomer paying instant dividends in a rout of the Astros. Roxy Bernstein with a call here on ESPN Radio.
13: Runner goes, the pitch, and here's a fly ball left field toward the corner. Off the bat of Austin Hayes, and a home run in his first at bat as a San Diego Padre. Welcome to your new team, Austin Hayes. A two-run shot, 7-2 San Diego.
1: Number three.
11: The polar bear powers up with a pair for the Orioles in Texas on WBAL.
14: The pitch, he drives this deep to the gap in left center field. Way back that baby goes. Alonso has another one. A two-run shot for the polar bear. 7-3 Baltimore.
1: Number two.
11: The Phillies avoid the sweep to the Blue Jays, but they need to go extras in Philadelphia. 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
15: Estrada ready at the letters. His 0-1 pitch on the way. Swinging a ground ball up the middle. It's through. It's a base hit, and the game's over. The Phillies win it. Derek Hill with a walk-off single. Pass to Dron in infield, and the Phillies finally get their fourth walk-off victory of the season, a 7-6 win.
1: Number one.
11: And for the second straight day, another walk-off win for the team with the top record. The Brewers go to 74-44. The final call on 620 WTMJ.
14: And the pitch. And a liner into left center field. Terang's around third. Here comes the throw home. Terang is safe. Terang got to the backside of the plate, and he got in there safely. And the Brewers walk off the Twins here this afternoon.
3: Brewers get the win in 10 innings. And they almost get 10 strikeouts from Jacob Mizorowski. He gets 9, but he does reach 200 for the season. More on that next in his reaction as SportsCenter All Night continues. It's ESPN Radio.
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3: 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The last time we heard the name Spencer Strider, the Braves were shutting him down because of inflammation in his right elbow. That was a couple of months ago, and he's still on the IL. But it was back in 2023, Spencer Strider set the mark for the fewest innings needed in a season to reach 200 strikeouts. He did it in 123 and a third. Sunday for the Brewers, Jacob Mizorowski hitting the plateau.
33: On the Twins, right fielder Miz kicks the 0-2 pitch. Swing and a miss. He struck him out. Fastball at 102. A half-hearted effort out of Roden, and that is strikeout number 200 on the season for Jacob Mizorowski.
3: 620 WTMJ Mizorowski. Six innings, nine strikeouts, reaching 200 this season. He does it in 129 and a third innings. Second fewest in a season in baseball history, second only to Spencer Strider.
34: 200 strikeouts. Was that even a goal of yours this season? Does that milestone mean anything to you?
35: Not really. I mean, it's cool. Like, definitely an honor. You know, Shog was saying most guys don't get there in a season, so no, it's cool. But, you know, I think there's bigger miles to go for. So, you know, that's what we're looking for.
3: Mizorowski at the age of 24. Join Spencer Strider as the only pitcher since 1889 under the age of 25

0: 200 strikeouts in 22 or fewer games. As for this game on Sunday, Brewers and Twins wind up going 10 innings.
1: And the pitch. And a liner into left center field. That's down for a base hit. Terang's around third. Here comes the throw home. Terang is safe. Terang got to the backside of the plate, and he got in there safely. And the Brewers walk off the Twins here this afternoon.
0: Jake Bauer's the walk-off single in the 10th. Third career walk-off hit, his first in September of 2024. 620 WTMJ in 2024. That hit came against the Phillies. Speaking of the Phillies, and speaking of strikeouts, Phillies getting a few from their starter.
2: One ball, two strikes, the windup by Luzardo. Here's the pitch. Swing and a miss, struck him out. A dozen today for Jesus Luzardo. As he punches out 12 Toronto Blue Jays. Seven strong innings for the left-hander today, and boy, did the Phillies need that.
0: His fifth double-digit strikeout game this season. 12 strikeouts in his seven innings of work for the Phillies. He would get some offensive support as well.
2: Here's the pitch. Swung on, hit in the air, left field. It's deep. Going back is Schneider to the wall. Looking up, it's gone. And so is the home run drought for Kyle Schwarber. It's a three-run opposite field homer, his 34th of the year. And it's 3-0 Phillies.
3: Bieber with a windup, the 2-0. And a swing and a high drive deep right field. The floodgates are open. That is way up into the second deck. Kyle Schwarber with his second home run of the day. His 35th on the season. And it's 4-2 Phillies.
0: Two homers, as you heard, 35 on the season. Drove in four runs, but the game would also go to extra innings. 12 innings, in fact.
2: Estrada ready at the letters, his 0-1 pitch on the way. Swinging a ground ball up the middle, it's through, it's a base hit, and the game's over. The Phillies win it. Derek Hill with a walk-off single past the drawn in infield, and the Phillies finally get their fourth walk-off victory of the season, a 7-6 win in 12 over the Jays.
0: Sports Radio 94, WIP, 7-6 the final. As you heard, Luzardo with a dozen strikeouts, Kyle Schwarber with the two home runs, and the Phillies walk it off in 12. They are now 5-5 in extra inning games this season, their fourth walk-off win. Also going 10 would be the Braves and the Yankees.
4: Blackburn fires, and a ground ball to the right side and threw up in the middle into right center field. Kim's around third. He's going to score, and Michael Harris, the second, comes through. Big clutch RBI. Braves on top, 2-1.
0: 680 the Fan, that would be the difference in the game. Braves win it 2-1. That would be how the game ended. The interesting part of the day was how it began. By way of background, let's jump in the Wayback Machine. We'll go back to the fifth inning of Saturday's game. Chris Sale on the mound for the Braves. Yankees had a runner at third.
4: And Chris Sale's been called for a balk by the home plate umpire. Sale's coming into the home plate area to ask what he did. Walt Weiss coming out, trying to separate Sale from Dan Rozell. And Walt Weiss is very adamantly arguing this. But the balk forces a run in and gives the Yankees a 3-2 lead. And now Walt's been thrown out of the game. Walt takes his hat off, and he is really giving it to Rozell.
0: That was out on 680 the Fan. The balk was called because Sale didn't declare he would be pitching from the windup. The umpire said he did declare he would pitch from the windup for the prior at-bat, but did not do so ahead of the at-bat to Austin Wells, which is where he was called for the balk. Sale, as you would expect, was upset with the call. Walt Weiss, as you heard, got him out of there, continued the argument, and it was Weiss who got tossed from that game. But apparently Chris Sale didn't get to say everything he wanted to before his manager came out. So as the umpires walked out of the locker room onto the field for Sunday's game, Sale said something that got him tossed before anybody even got to home plate on Sunday to exchange the lineup cards. SportsCenter all night, ESPN Radio. Sunday night game, Padres, Astros.
5: One strike pitch, Sheets clubs one out toward right and deep, going back. Trammell looks, gone, a homer. Gavin Sheets, 14th of the season, third for the Padres tonight, and for Sheets, his first since the All-Star break. 5-2 San Diego. Runner goes, the pitch, and here's a fly ball left field toward the corner, off the bat of Austin Hayes, and a home run in his first at bat as a San Diego Padre. Welcome to your new team, Austin Hayes. A two-run shot, 7-2 San Diego.
0: Austin Hayes signed with the Padres Sunday, fourth player in Padres history with a pinch hit home run in his team debut. Marty Barrett was the first to do it in 1991, Seth Smith in 2014, Gavin Sheets last year, and now Austin Hayes did it on Sunday, part of the Padres 7-2 win over the Astros. Fernando Tatis also goes yard, his 11th homer of the season, third homer in his last five games. Padres get the 7-2 win. You, of course, heard it here on ESPN Radio. Our team, Roxy Bernstein, Doug Glanville had the call from San Diego. Roxy?
5: Jay, tonight in San Diego, Sunday Night Baseball went to the Padres. They fell behind early, hit four home runs, and their pitching staff was lights out, Doug. They retired the last 22 Astros in a row. 7-2, the Padres get the win tonight over Houston.
6: You know, this is a masterful performance by the Padre pitching, the rotation, their staff, everybody through and through. They had eight innings where they were 1-2-3 innings. I mean, just perfection. They didn't walk a single batter. And outside of that home run and after the home run, you always talk about putting up a zero after you're responding to a disappointing inning, giving up a two-run homer. Well, they did that and then some. They didn't allow a single base runner after that home run. And what does that do? That gives your offense a chance to tack on runs, to come back. They responded in the next inning with the home run, and then it was nothing but home runs from then on. So some of the acquisitions, Austin Hayes, they're showing that they have some platoon advantages that are working. They got guys like Renjifo who are playing it really well, and Tatis is looking like the, you know, the star that he is. There's just a lot of positive to feel like this Padre team not only played well here, they got better at the trade deadline with Robbie Ray, Casey Mize, and so on. So a lot of reason to be optimistic. May not be able to catch the Dodgers, never say never, but that wild card is well within striking distance.
5: They're only one game back of both the Diamondbacks and the Phillies for the second and third wild card spots in the National League. Four San Diego homers tonight, Jackson Merrill, Fernando Tatis Jr., Gavin Sheets, and then Austin Hayes, a pinch-hit homer in his first at-bat as a San Diego Padre. Randy Vasquez, the winner over Christian Javier, as Dalton Varsho hit his first homer tonight for the Astros since the trade from Toronto. Once again, our final was 7-2 Padres over the Astros. For Doug Glanville, I'm Roxy Bernstein, right here on your home for Sunday Night Baseball, ESPN Radio, and the ESPN app. As we go back to Jay Reynolds in the studio.
0: All right, Roxy, you also mentioned the Dodgers and trying to catch the Dodgers in the National League. Dodgers are doubled up by the Diamondbacks on Sunday, 4-2. Dodgers' eighth loss in their last nine games. ESPN senior writer Buster Olney.
7: At the All-Star game, I talked to a bunch of players on other teams about the Dodgers, and their responses were almost uniform, which was like, the Dodgers are a great team, and yes, they'll be difficult to beat in the postseason, but it's baseball, because the Dodgers have stuff to sort out. First and foremost on the list this morning would be their closer situation with Edwin Diaz, right? Who last night blew another save. He is at 10.80 ERA. He's allowed 25 base runners in 10 innings. Then there's the question of Shohei Ohtani. Will he actually be able to come back and pitch at some point? Or will that left knee be problematic? How will they sort through their catching situation with the two injured guys? The Dodgers are vulnerable. They will be vulnerable going into the postseason. They will be favorites. But I think people with other teams are going to feel like, hey, we got a shot.
0: Dodgers with their third straight series loss, their longest drought of the season. SportsCenter All Night, ESPN Radio. Speaking of a team that's going to make some noise in the postseason, the Minnesota Lynx, 103-90 winners over the Wings on Sunday. Kayla McBride, a career-high 43 points.
8: I don't think that you ever, you wake up feeling good, you know, sore or whatever, but it's just another opportunity to hoop. But I think once I saw the first couple go down, the one in transition, I think, was the one where Liv, tipped the ball out. I was like, oh, okay, I'm feeling, really good. And then now I'm just, kind of in the zone, you know? But yesterday, I really just hung out with my girlfriend. We watched TV. Not much. Went to sleep. I have a very, very strong support system that keeps my nervous system very low-key after game. So you know, it's hard playing back to backs. Like, you know, your body's going to be tired. So it's like, how can you show up for yourself, give yourself that energy, a little bit of juice? And I thought we did that for each other. You know, I was feeding.

0: energy too. You know, we're getting steals. I thought Fee played a great game on the defensive end, Tashi as well. And getting out of transition, that's when it's a lot of fun. So just feeling the energy and just trying to get a dub. You know what I mean? That's really all it was.
1: Big 24 hours for Kayla McBride. And on Sunday, en route to the 43-point game that she had, 10 of 14 from three-point range, most three-pointers in a game in WNBA history.
0: It's something I'll definitely like reflect on. You know, obviously, you just try to be present in it and take in the energy. My teammates, because, you know, we've been through so much. Like, even through the season, it's like there's so much adversity that goes on. And so when you have a good moment, you want to just, like, soak it all in. And I'm just very grateful. You know, I'm 34 years old. It's my 13th year in the league. I'm exactly where I want to be. You know, coming back here in the offseason was the best decision I ever made. I'm so grateful for the city of Minneapolis for just loving me the way that they do through everything, the trials, tribulations, good games, bad games. I've gone 0-7, 0-8, you know what I mean? But then you know, have moments like this, and they're right there, and they're the first ones, like, chanting your name, even if it is my government. And I'm really where my feet are. That's the best thing I can give you. Like, basketball is such a big part of my life, but who I am as a person, who I've grown to be in this city, means like there's no price I can put on that. And so today I'm just so grateful. My best friends in the stands, you know, family group chat, you know, my teammates, I'm just right where I want to be.
1: Minnesota Lynx made 18 threes in the game, most in a single game in franchise history. Of those 18, Kayla McBride had 10 of them en route to her 43-point game en route to the 103-90 win over Dallas. Washington Mystics, meanwhile, continue their win streak. 95-75, 20-point win over the Mercury for Washington. That's now seven straight wins. ESPN analyst Andrea Carter.
2: If you think reading into it means take it seriously, you do need to take this Mystics team seriously. They hang their hat on the defensive end. They are a tough physical team defensively, and they have a big three offensively. Sonia Citron, she is a bucket. She is efficient. She had 19 points on 7 shots today. Shakira Austin is an absolute beast who is so fluid on the offensive end, and Kiki Iriafin plays with so much strength and toughness. So offensively, they have a system. They play fast. They play together. Michaela Onyemwede makes extremely tough hustle plays. They just added Benaja Laney. And when you think about this win streak that they're on, it's not against teams at the bottom of the league.
3: Right.
2: They beat the Valkyries. They beat the Aces. They beat Dallas twice. They beat Atlanta. These are top teams in the league that the Mystics have been able to take down. So give the Mystics a lot of credit, and I expect them to make a run. They also, as of today, have the fifth easiest remaining schedule.
1: Washington Mystics get their seventh straight win, 95-75, their first 20-point win of the season. Seven straight wins, but first win over that span by double digits. Who should be held accountable? That's next. SportsCenter All Night continues. 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
1: 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Don Nelson, second winningest coach in NBA history, five-time NBA champ, member of the Hall of Fame, died at the age of 86, his family announced it on Sunday. Spent 14 seasons in the NBA as a player. Won those five titles in 11 seasons with the Celtics. Boston retired as number 19 in the late 70s. Immediately following his playing career, Don Nelson joined the Milwaukee Bucks as an assistant coach starting the 1976 season. 15 games into that season, he was promoted to head coach after Larry Costello was fired. Nelson spent 31 seasons in the NBA as head coach with the Bucks, Warriors, Knicks, Mavericks. Nelson retired with the most coaching wins ever. That mark was surpassed by Greg Popovich 4 years ago. Don Nelson was 86. Speaking of the NBA, the Kawhi Leonard situation back in the spotlight. He's been at the center of the NBA investigation, or more precisely, his compensation has been at the center of that NBA investigation. There's been the look into the sponsorship deal with the now bankrupt banking company and now another undisclosed sponsorship agreement allegedly worth millions of dollars with Daktronics, the company that designed the Clippers video board inside the arena. Pablo Torre on his podcast last week saying he had a source who said the sponsorship deal was, quote, 1,000% a way to circumvent the salary cap. It was funneling money from the Clippers through Daktronics back to Kawhi. Earlier on ESPN Radio, Matt Jones, Myron Metcalf.
14: It feels like not even just a big deal for Kawhi Leonard. It feels like a big deal for the NBA. We don't know what the investigation is going to show. Apparently, according to reports, it may not be completed until sometime during next season. But if you're Kawhi Leonard, if you're Steve Ballmer, if you're the Clippers, you have to assume, I would think, Matt, that you're about to get one of the most severe punishments we have ever seen. Because one thing about Adam Silver is he will set a standard. And if, in fact, there is something that is wrong or illegal or unethical behind these deals, I think Adam Silver is going to dish out one of the worst punishments we've seen. What I have yet to see, however, is where is the definitive tie between the sponsorships, Kawhi, and the Clippers. I'm not saying they don't exist, but I think if you're Kawhi, that probably is the argument. You've been a lawyer, and I was thinking about this when I spread the story. You've been a lawyer.
15: Yes.
14: I give you the chance to represent Kawhi Leonard,
15: yeah,
14: right now,
15: mm-hmm,
14: or the Clippers, or the NBA. You get those three choices, and you want to win the case. Who are you representing right now and why?
12: Well, the Clippers and Kawhi presumably would be on the same side. Okay. I guess the question would be, do you want to, if you're asking me to be the NBA and prosecute him, I think it's actually a fairly easy prosecution. I think the more interesting thing is what is Kawhi and the Clippers, what is their answer going to be? I think what they would probably say is, look, it's not crazy that an entity that has the Clippers scoreboard would choose to use the Clippers' best player, right? It wouldn't make sense for their endorsement to be Carl Towns if they do the Clippers scoreboard. It would make sense to have a Clipper. I mean, the question will be, was this prearranged by Clippers ownership? So if they can find out that the Clippers used these companies to go around the salary cap, then I think there's an argument that you ban Steve Ballmer, although banning an owner is kind of a weird thing because he still owns the team. Kawhi, I don't think you can ban Kawhi. I mean, it's not Kawhi's job to enforce the salary cap. Kawhi's job is to make money for Kawhi. You know what I mean? The salary cap, Kawhi does not sign an agreement to abide by the salary cap. Kawhi signs an agreement with the Clippers. And if the Clippers break the rules to give Kawhi money, that's on the Clippers. It's not on Kawhi.
1: The NBA launched the investigation into the Clippers and Leonard in September. 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Now back to baseball and the Marlins putting it on the Angels.
15: On Friday, Conine tomahawks the ball. He drives one out to right. That's way deep, and it is gone. It was 39 coming in. He met it about eye high, and Griff drills his 12th home run this year.
1: He hit two on Sunday, 2 for 4. Both of the hits were home runs. Conine's first career multi-homer game as the Marlins beat the Angels 12-3.
16: Griff, your first career multi-homer game. I don't know which one was more impressive, the one with the exit velo of 115 or the one that came off a pitch that's 39 miles per hour. Do you have one that's more impressive to you?
17: Yeah, honestly, I think position player at-bats are pretty hard, so I'd say that one. I never really faced pitches that are going that slow, so that was definitely a cool one.
16: How were you able to stay on that pitch?
17: I utilized the toe tap. You know, I'm not usually a toe tapper, but I think after he threw me the first one, he slowed it way down. You have to just basically not move until it's right in front of you, so it's like hitting off a tee.
16: Well, your first home run, also very impressive, 115 miles per hour off the bat. That's the hardest hit baseball by a Marlin this season. It sounded different to us on the broadcast. Did it sound different to you in the moment?
17: I didn't really hear it, honestly. I think I'm just like, I never really hear myself hit it. It definitely felt good, and I feel like I knew it right away. I think that was probably, you know, my best feeling one of the season so far.
16: You faced Anderson during the offseason. How much more comfortable did that make you here today against him?
17: Yeah, I think, he's a good buddy of mine, and it was definitely cool to get in the box against him, and I always love competing against him, and we face each other a lot in the offseason, so it definitely helped.
16: All right, Griff, before I let you go, 19 runs for your team these last two games. How did you see the offense come alive?
17: Yeah, just stringing together really good at-bats, you know, up and down the lineup. I think it's good to see, and I think that's what we've been missing a little bit lately, so we definitely got to keep it going, and everyone's getting hot, which is nice.
16: Thanks so much for the time, Griff. Congrats.
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1: Taylor McBride, 43-point game. The Lynx get another win. Washington also winning again. That's now 7 straight for the Mystics. Phillies get a walk-off win in 12. Brewers a 10-inning walk-off and a milestone.
30: On the Twins' right fielder, Miz kicks the 0-2 pitch. Swing and a miss. He struck him out. Fastball at 102. A half-hearted effort out of Roden, and that is strikeout number 200 on this season for Jacob Mizorowski.
1: 620 WTMJ. Mizorowski, 6 innings, 9 strikeouts, giving him 200 for the season in 129 and a third innings. That's the second fewest in a season in baseball history. Brewers wind up winning it in 10. Jake Bauer's walk-off single in the 10th, his third career walk-off hit, his first since September of 2024. Speaking of 10-inning games, Tigers, Giants.
31: Henches delivers the 3-2. Lee fights it off, and this one's going to be looped over Devers, and it touches down into right field. Lee over to cut it off at the line, but Riley Green, he comes in to score from second, and a fired-up How You Lee puts the Tigers back on top. They take advantage of the free runner as Lee comes up with a big RBI single here in the 10th.
1: 97-1 the ticket. Lee, the go-ahead pinch hit single in the 10th. First career go-ahead hit in extra innings of his baseball career. Now has 5 pinch hits this season. Tigers go on to a 3-1 win over the Giants. Tigers have won 8 of their last 11. They've outscored their opponents 89-27 over that span. Tigers now 58-60 this season. First time since the end of play on May 7th. They're within 2 games of .500. As for the Giants, 2-7 in their last 9 games overall, 2-4 in the last 6 interleague games. Diamondbacks doubling up the Dodgers.
30: The 1-1 pitch from Robleski swung on and mashed towards the corner on its way. 2-0 Diamondbacks.
1: Diamondbacks would win it by 2. It was a 4-2 win over the Dodgers, who now have lost 8 of their last 9, third straight series loss, their longest drought of the season thus far. Diamondbacks win the season series against the Dodgers for the first time since 2018. They're 7-6 this year against LA. SportsCenter all night, ESPN Radio. Tampa Bay Rays continuing to win.
3: First pitch to Liam Hicks. Swinging a ball, sliced over third. It's a base hit in the left field. That'll score a couple. Diaz in. Simpson behind him. Chugging a third coming arrow. Into second, Hicks. As Liam Hicks comes through, it's a 2-run double the other way, and the Rays are up 4-1.
1: Rays go on to that 4-1 win. Their 6th consecutive victory. Longest active streak in baseball. Tied for their 3rd longest streak this season. Rays are now 15-4 since July 20th. Best in baseball over that span. Mariners with 8 runs scored in the last 6 games, fewest in any 6-game span since 2019. Red Sox have been hot of late, but hitting a bit of a speed bump.
4: As the pitch is swung on, fly ball to left center. Duran going back near the track. Looks up. It's going to be off the wall. In to score is Walton. The throw to second base, not in time. It's a double for Muncy. The A's have a 4-3 lead. They're going crazy in the dugout.
1: 4-3 would be the final. The A's get the win, their first series win as well, since beating the Rockies in mid-June. The first time they've won consecutive games since June 25th at the Giants and June 26th against the Angels. A's with the 4-3 win over the Red Sox, who take their first series loss since the end of June against the Nationals. It ends a streak of 9 consecutive series wins, second longest series win streak in franchise history. SportsCenter all night, ESPN Radio. 30 for 30's new series, The Betrayal of Shohei Ohtani, available now on all major podcast platforms. The Betrayal of Shohei Ohtani is presented by Gusto. Sunday, we saw the Cardinals and Rockies.
5: At home plate, there's a hard hit ball, well struck, deep right center field, and it's gone. That was worth waiting for. A home run by Alec Burleson. Deep into the bleachers in right center, his 19th of the year, RBI number 78, and it's 4-1 St. Louis.
6: J.J. Weatherhole waiting for the first pitch. It's on the way.
5: Swing and a fly ball into center field. Garrick is there. He can't get it. 2 runs are going to score. J.J. Weatherhole is driven in 2. He's going to try and go for 3. Here's the throw. He's in safely. Cardinals on top. Swinging, J.J. Weatherholt gives the Cardinals a 6-4 lead, and I smell the coffee.
1: Go ahead, 2-run double in the 8th inning on the Cardinals radio network. Weatherholt also scored 2 runs. Cardinals a 7-4 win over Colorado, which falls to 1-5 in its last 6 games. Their starters over that span with an ERA just shy of 7. Mets pounding the Pirates.
5: 1-0 pitch is slammed to right center field and deep. Hangum going back at the track, at the wall, gone. Luis Robert Jr. to right center field. A 2-run home run doubles the Mets' lead. It is 4-0 New York in the 3rd inning. 1-2 delivers. Swung on, hit to left. Valdez on the run, moving over, reaches out, won't get there, and it rolls all the way to the wall. 1 run scores. Ewing coming to the plate. Lindor flying around the stop sign. He scores. It's a bases-clearing double for Bo Bichette. And the Mets take an 8-1 lead.
1: It would be an 11-1 win over the Pirates. 880 ESPN New York. Bo Bichette 5-for-5, scored 3 runs, drove in 3. Second player this season with a 5-hit, 3 RBI, 3-run game. Mets winning 5 of their last 6. A name that's going to be familiar to Mets fans. Doing some damage for Baltimore.
5: 0-1. That's ripped up the left field line. Home run distance if it stays fair. And it bangs off the pole. It is gone. A screaming line drive home run that stayed true up the left field chalk. And the Orioles have a 2-run blast from Pete Alonso.
4: The pitch. Pete drives this deep to the gap in left center field. Way back that baby goes. Alonso has another one. A 2-run shot for the Polar Bear. 7-3 Baltimore.
1: 10-5 would be the final. Orioles double up the Rangers. WBAL with call. Pete Alonso, 3-for-3, 2 homers. He now has 25 on the season. Orioles win at 10-5 with Alonso driving in 4 of the 10 runs. SportsCenter all night, ESPN Radio. Football, we saw the Hall of Fame game this weekend. We also saw a career decision. Lions veteran quarterback Teddy Bridgewater deciding to step away from the team during training camp. He was officially placed on the reserve retired list ahead of practice on Sunday. Coach Dan Campbell says he believes this retirement should stick for Bridgewater. Lions turning around, signing veteran quarterback Josh Dobbs to a one-year deal worth almost $1.5 million. Earlier on ESPN Radio are Tim Donnelly and Mia O'Brien.
8: I don't think the backup quarterback spot necessarily moves the needle to whether or not the Detroit Lions will return to the postseason in 2026, but it does bring into question. It's a new look offense in Motown. Yes, no Teddy Bridgewater, but also no David Montgomery. Yes, you have Penei Sewell. He is switching positions along the offensive line, already has, as a matter of fact. Jared Goff back for another year, but how much longer does he have?
9: You're exactly right. I don't think Josh Dobbs moves the needle in any direction, but I think, actions speak louder than words. The type of backup quarterback you choose does let us know a little bit about what kind of mind space, what kind of headspace you're in as a team. Josh Dobbs is a guy he started 15, 20 games in the NFL. If you bring him in as a backup and you guarantee him almost $500,000, like kind of pretty quickly after you realize you have an opening at backup, you want somebody that can protect a winning team for a month. Right? Similar to what Dan Campbell was talking about with Teddy Bridgewater in New Orleans, right? If you get 5 weeks on a contender and you aren't equipped to deal with that, you go 1-4, 0-5, that can tank a contender's chance. The Lions window, I think, is still open, but I think last year was a real cold glass of water to the face to them, that it's like, oh, just because you have, a super exciting small core of Gibbs and Amon-Ra St. Brown and Penei Sewell and some of the guys on the defense, just because you have this really small, exciting core doesn't guarantee you like a division round minimum every single year. So I think they're going to be a little bit more urgent, right? This Josh Dobbs move was quick. They had a couple young guys in for workouts. Jake Haener was in for a workout. Jack Plummer, the UFL MVP, they had in for a workout. And they decided to go with the more veteran option. To me, that means they know they're protecting a urgent contender. Like, it's now or never is how they're looking at it, even if we all agree they probably have a couple more years.
1: And with bringing in Dobbs, it'll be his second stint with the Lions. He was on the practice squad in 2022. The 31-year-old spent last season as Drake May's backup with the Patriots. Speaking of quarterbacks, there's guys like Haynes King and Carson Beck who were in the spotlight at the Hall of Fame game. Saw the Panthers and Cardinals getting on the field in Ohio earlier on ESPN Radio. Sam Ravitch and Harry Lyles Jr.
10: The Hall of Fame game for me usually feels like a bad Christmas. Like, yes, this day is coming. I can't wait.
11: But then
10: building up all this moment. And then the first like 3 downs are like your good presents. And then the rest of it, you're like, socks. this is fantastic. Like, I definitely wanted this. This game, though, was fun. I do think that there is potential for Carson Beck to actually be the starter at some point during the season. I don't think he's going to start game one, because otherwise, why would the Cardinals have restructured Jacoby Brissett's contract? But I do think we'll end up seeing Carson Beck. I do think Carson Beck can be an NFL quarterback.
11: Stats aside, I don't even really care about stats in this game, but you want to see how some of the younger players just look in an NFL uniform. Not just how they look on the field, but look comparative to the rest of the NFL players, because sometimes you look at a player in an NFL uniform that you thought was big in college. Ain't that big against some of the NFL players that you see. And I thought both Haynes and Carson Beck held their own in that game. He proved he belongs in the Cardinals quarterback battle. I thought he showed great poise in the pocket, which is something he's always had a strong suit for.
10: Yeah.
11: I thought he read the field incredibly well. He didn't take too many chances. To your point, Jacoby Brissett is still favored to start, but I would be surprised if he doesn't at least end up battling for that QB2 spot with Gardner Minshew.
1: NFL also giving us the Hall of Fame weekend, which put the class of 2026 in the spotlight. Obviously, Drew Brees, Larry Fitzgerald, Luke Kuechly, Adam Vinatieri, Rod Woodson was inducted in 2009. Told the Golics what that's like.
2: I was in Utah with the gentleman who did the busk, and when it first starts out, it does not look like you. I can tell you that right. It does not. I was like, this is going to look like me. And he's molding this thing out of clay. We're sitting there, and I was there for about 6 hours. And as he's measuring everything, looking, measuring everything, moving the clay around, and when I looked at it again, like the final 3.5 hours, then I was like, okay, it's starting to look like me. And when it was done, that's when I said, okay, yes. I got much respect for what the guy was doing, but I didn't see the final done product until the Hall of Fame.
12: When did you really, was it while you were playing, a little bit after, when did you really think to yourself,

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2: 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He's back here. 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Well, who will be able to compete come playoff time? 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

0: Mason makes the grab, and dreams of a championship have come true for North Carolina. Your World Series champions.
1: Winning it in Greenville, North Carolina. Fourth Little League World Softball World Series title for the state. Already fourth most of any state behind Texas, Florida, and California. Third consecutive season, the championship is won with a shutout. They win it 2-0 over Kentucky with its first Little League Softball World Series championship game appearance in their second year as a program. It was Florida winning the third place game, a 5-4 win over New Jersey. WNBA Valkyries and Sparks.
2: Burton being chased around. Salon watches the three. Got it. Janelle Salon. One of the sharpshooters on this Valkyries team.
1: Saw it on ESPN. The Valkyries, an 84-78 win over the Sparks. Fifth straight win over L.A. Valkyries are 23-9, matching the win total from last season. The Lynx, with the Sparks' loss to the Valkyries, the Lynx clinching a playoff berth. They are somebody to be reckoned with come the postseason, says ESPN analyst Andrea Carter.
3: There are other teams, the Aces. I've got Golden State high on that list. You talk about a team that hangs their hat on the defensive end. I do think the New York Liberty need to get healthy. Atlanta bringing back Bree Jones is going to be huge for their team. Again, being able to compete with Minnesota. They had some tough battles this season. But Minnesota, to me, they check every single box. Like the depth. Offensively, defensively, having that chemistry. They are healthy with getting Nafisa Collier back. I mean, you talk about a team. Just look at what they were able to do this weekend. They took down the Las Vegas Aces, and that was a game where Nafisa Collier and Olivia Miles combined for 48 points. That was on Saturday. And then on Sunday, we're sitting here watching Caleb McBride knock down all these threes. She sets a WNBA record with 10 made threes. I have yet to mention Courtney Williams. I've yet to mention Natasha Howard, who has been excellent and efficient in this Minnesota Lynx offense. To me, they have the depth, they have the offensive chemistry, they have the defensive chemistry, they have the winningest coach of all time in Cheryl Reeve. They've got a rookie in Olivia Miles who is sensational and seems to elevate all the players around her. There are a lot of good things working for Minnesota, but the other teams that I just mentioned, I wouldn't count those teams out.
1: Las Vegas Aces are the reigning champs. Sunday, though, not looking really like a championship team on ABC, no less.
4: Fotukes off to Joannis. Does she have one more? You bet! Becky Hammond giving a smile to Joannis after she calls the timeout.
1: Liberty, a 111-71 rout of the Aces. Asia Wilson, Jackie Young, Chelsea Gray did not play. Starting five hadn't played together this season for Las Vegas. The starters combined for 19 points in the 40-point loss. Liberty with their third-largest win in franchise history. SportsCenter All Night, ESPN Radio, back to baseball. Nationals and Reds.
5: Right intercepts and Anton delivers and Chaparro lines it right center field toward the gap. That's going to get down and go to the wall. Rounding third, Ruiz, he will score. Young behind him, he will score. On a two-run double to right center field for Andres Chaparro. Continues his hot inning. Two more RBIs. And the Nationals break this one open here in the bottom of the eighth inning.
1: Nationals Radio Network, they go on to a 7-1 win over Cincinnati. Nationals' third straight win since going 1-7 from the end of July to the 6th of August. Nationals' first sweep over the Reds since 2024. Reds with their third straight loss. Cubs putting up double digits on the Royals.
6: Two down, Bregman at first. Ian Happ at the plate. The pitch. Happ swings, and it's a high fly ball deep right. Caglione back. This one's way out of here. Two-run home run, Ian Happ. And the Cubs now up 7-2 over the Royals here in the sixth inning for Happ. That's his 20th home run of the year. The pitch. Amaya hits a high fly ball deep left. Marte turns around, and this one's gone. Three-run home run, Miguel Amaya, and the Cubs break it open. They're up 10-2 over the Royals here in the seventh for Amaya. That's his fourth home run of the year.
1: Cubs Radio Network with the call. It's a 10-2 win over the Royals. Eighth straight road series win dating back to June for Chicago. 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
1: Thanks, Jay. A jam-packed Sunday in the majors, and we begin in Boston in something that has rarely happened lately. The Red Sox lose a series. The A's take two out of three, and this was the game winner in the top of the ninth at Fenway. We'll call on Talk 650 KTSE.
9: As the pitch is swung on, fly ball to left center. Durant going back near the track. Looks up. It's going to be off the wall. In to score is Walton. The throw to second base, not in time. It's a double for Muncy. The A's have a 4-3 lead. They're going crazy in the dugout.
7: Number four.
1: Sunday night baseball in San Diego, and a Padres newcomer paying instant dividends in a rout of the Astros. 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
4: Runner goes, the pitch, and here's a fly ball left field toward the corner. Off the bat of Austin Hayes, and a home run in his first at bat as a San Diego Padre. Welcome to your new team, Austin Hayes. A two-run shot, 7-2 San Diego.
7: Number three.
1: The polar bear powers up with a pair for the Orioles in Texas on WBAL.
10: The pitch, he drives this deep to the gap in left center field. Way back that baby goes. Alonso has another one. A two-run shot for the polar bear. 7-3 Baltimore.
7: Number two.
1: The Phillies avoid the sweep to the Blue Jays, but they need to go extras in Philadelphia. 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
11: Estrada ready at the letters. His 0-1 pitch on the way. Swinging a ground ball up the middle. It's through. It's a base hit, and the game's over. The Phillies win it. Derek Hill with a walk-off single. Pass the drawn in infield, and the Phillies finally get their fourth walk-off victory of the season. A 7-6 win.
7: Number one.
1: And for the second straight day, another walk-off win for the team with the top record. The Brewers go to 74-44. The final call on 620 WTMJ.
12: And the pitch. And a liner into left center field. That's down for a base hit. Terang's around third. Here comes the throw home. Terang is safe. Terang got to the backside of the plate, and he got in there safely. And the Brewers walk off the Twins here this afternoon.
1: Brewers get the win in 10 innings, and they almost get 10 strikeouts from Jacob Mizorowski. He gets 9, but he does reach 200 for the season. More on that next in his reaction as SportsCenter All Night continues. 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
1: 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The last time we heard the name Spencer Strider, the Braves were shutting him down because of inflammation in his right elbow. That was a couple of months ago, and he's still on the IL. But it was back in 2023. Spencer Strider set the mark for the fewest innings needed in a season to reach 200 strikeouts. He did it in 123 and a third. Sunday for the Brewers, Jacob Mizorowski hitting the plateau.
29: On the Twins' right fielder, Miz kicks the 0-2 pitch. Swing and a miss, he struck him out. Fastball at 102. A half-hearted effort out of Roden, and that is strikeout number 200 on this season for Jacob Mizorowski.
1: 620 WTMJ Mizorowski, six innings, nine strikeouts, reaching 200 this season. He does it in 129 and a third inning, second fewest in a season in baseball history, second only to Spencer Strider.
30: 200 strikeouts, was that even a goal of yours this season? Does that milestone mean anything to you?
31: Not really. I mean, it's cool. Like, definitely an honor. You know, Shaq was saying most guys don't get there in the season, so that was cool. But, you know, I think there's bigger miles to go for. So, you know, that's what we're looking for.
1: Mizorowski at the age of 24. Joined Spencer Strider as the only pitchers since 1889 under the age of 25 to reach 200 strikeouts in 22 or fewer games. As for this game on Sunday, Brewers and Twins wind up going 10 innings.
29: And the pitch. And a liner into left center field. That's down for a base hit. Terang's around third. Here comes the throw home. Terang is safe. Terang got to the backside of the plate, and he got in there safely. And the Brewers walk off the Twins here this afternoon.
1: Jake Bowers, the walk-off single in the 10th. Third career walk-off hit, his first in September of 2024. 620 WTMJ in 2024. That hit came against the Phillies. Speaking of the Phillies, And speaking of strikeouts, Philly's getting a few from their starter.
0: One ball, two strikes. The windup by Luzardo. Here's the pitch. Swing and a miss. Struck him out. A dozen today for Jesus Luzardo. As he punches out 12 Toronto Blue Jays. Seven strong innings for the left-hander today. And boy, did the Phillies need that.
1: His fifth double-digit strikeout game this season. 12 strikeouts in his seven innings of work for the Phillies. He would get some offensive support as well.
0: Here's the pitch. Swung on, hit in the air, left field. It's deep. Going back is Schneider to the wall. Looking up, it's gone. And so is the home run drought for Kyle Schwarber. It's a three-run opposite field homer, his 34th of the year. And it's 3-0 Phillies. Bieber with a windup, the 2-0. And a swing and a high drive deep right field. The floodgates are open. That is way up into the second deck. Kyle Schwarber with his second home run of the day. His 35th on the season. And it's 4-2 Phillies.
1: Two homers, as you heard, 35 on the season. Drove in four runs, but the game would also go to extra innings. 12 innings, in fact.
0: Estrada ready at the letters. His 0-1 pitch on the way. Swinging a ground ball up the middle. It's through. It's a base hit. And the game's over. The Phillies win it. Derek Hill with a walk-off single. Pass to Dron in infield. And the Phillies finally get their fourth walk-off victory of the season. A 7-6 win in 12 over the Jays.
1: Sports Radio 94, WIP, 7-6 the final. As you heard, Luzardo with a dozen strikeouts, Kyle Schwarber with the two home runs, and the Phillies walk it off in 12. They are now 5-5 in extra inning games this season, their fourth walk-off win. Also going 10 would be the Braves and the Yankees.
2: Blackburn fires, and a ground ball to the right side and threw up in the middle into right center field. Kim's around third. He's going to score, and Michael Harris, the second, comes through. Big clutch RBI. Braves on top, 2-1.
1: 680 the fan. That would be the difference in the game. Braves win it 2-1. That would be how the game ended. The interesting part of the day was how it began. By way of background, let's jump in the Wayback Machine. We'll go back to the fifth inning of Saturday's game. Chris Sale on the mound for the Braves. Yankees had a runner at third.
2: And Chris Sale's been called for a balk by the home plate umpire. Sale's coming into the home plate area to ask what he did. Walt Weiss coming out, trying to separate Sale from Dan Rozelle. And Walt Weiss is very adamantly arguing this. But the balk forces a run in and gives the Yankees a 3-2 lead. And now Walt's been thrown out of the game. Walt takes his hat off, and he is really giving it to Rozelle.
1: That was out on 680 the fan. The balk was called because Sale didn't declare he would be pitching from the windup. The umpire said he did declare he would pitch from the windup for the prior at-bat, but did not do so ahead of the at-bat to Austin Wells, which is where he was called for the balk. Sale, as you would expect, was upset with the call. Walt Weiss, as you heard, got him out of there, continued the argument, and it was Weiss who got tossed from that game. But apparently Chris Sale didn't get to say everything he wanted to before his manager came out. So as the umpires walked out of the locker room onto the field for Sunday's game, Sale said something that got him tossed before anybody even got to home plate on Sunday to exchange the lineup cards. Sports Center All Night, ESPN Radio. Sunday night game, Padres, Astros.
3: One strike pitch, Sheets clubs one out toward right and deep, going back. Trammell looks, gone, a homer. Gavin Sheets, 15th of the season, third for the Padres tonight. And for Sheets, his first since the All-Star break. 5-2 San Diego. Runner goes, the pitch, and here's a fly ball left field toward the corner. Off the bat of Austin Hayes, and a home run in his first at bat as a San Diego Padre. Welcome to your new team, Austin Hayes. A two-run shot, 7-2 San Diego.
1: Austin Hayes signed with the Padres. Sonny, fourth player in Padres history with a pinch hit home run in his team debut. Marty Barrett was the first to do it in 1991, Seth Smith in 2014, Gavin Sheets last year, and now Austin Hayes did it on Sunday, part of the Padres' 7-2 win over the Astros. Fernando Tatis also goes yard, his 11th homer of the season, third homer in his last five games. Padres get the 7-2 win. You, of course, heard it here on ESPN Radio. Our team, Roxy Bernstein, Doug Glanville had the call from San Diego. Roxy?
3: Jay, tonight in San Diego, Sunday night.

0: baseball went to the Padres. They fell behind early, hit four home runs, and their pitching staff was lights out, Doug. They retired the last 22 Astros in a row. 7-2, the Padres get the win tonight over Houston.
1: You know, this is a masterful performance by the Padre pitching, the rotation, their staff, everybody through and through. They had eight innings where they were 1-2-3 innings. I mean, just perfection. They didn't walk a single batter. And outside of that home run and after the home run, you always talk about putting up a zero after you're responding to a disappointing inning, giving up a two-run homer. Well, they did that and then some. They didn't allow a single base runner after that home run. And what does that do? That gives your offense a chance to tack on runs, to come back. They responded in the next inning with a home run, and then it was nothing but home runs from then on. So some of the acquisitions, Austin Hayes, they're showing that they have some platoon advantages that are working. They got guys like Renjifo who are playing it really well, and Tatis is looking like the, you know, the star that he is. There's just a lot of positive to feel like this Padre team not only played well here, they got better at the trade deadline with Robbie Ray, Casey Mize, and so on. So a lot of reason to be optimistic. May not be able to catch the Dodgers, never say never, but that wild card is well within striking distance.
0: They're only one game back of both the Diamondbacks and the Phillies for the second and third wild card spots in the National League. Four San Diego homers tonight: Jackson Merrill, Fernando Tatis Jr., Gavin Sheets, and then Austin Hayes, a pinch hit homer in his first at bat as a San Diego Padre. Randy Vasquez, the winner over Christian Javier, as Dalton Varsho hit his first homer tonight for the Astros since the trade from Toronto. Once again, our final was 7-2 Padres over the Astros. For Doug Glanville, I'm Roxy Bernstein, right here on your home for Sunday Night Baseball, ESPN Radio, and the ESPN app, as we go back to Jay Reynolds in the studio.
2: All right, Roxy, you also mentioned the Dodgers and trying to catch the Dodgers in the National League. Dodgers are doubled up by the Diamondbacks on Sunday, 4-2. Dodgers' eighth loss in their last nine games. ESPN senior writer Buster Olney.
3: At the All-Star game, I talked to a bunch of players on other teams about the Dodgers, and their responses were almost uniform, which was like, the Dodgers are a great team, and yes, they'll be difficult to beat in the postseason, but it's baseball, because the Dodgers have stuff to sort out. First and foremost on the list this morning would be their closer situation with Edwin Diaz, right? Who last night blew another save. He is at 10.80 ERA. He's allowed 25 base runners in 10 innings. Then there's the question of Shohei Ohtani. Will he actually be able to come back and pitch at some point, or will that left knee be problematic? How will they sort through their catching situation with the two injured guys? The Dodgers are vulnerable. They will be vulnerable going into the postseason. They will be favorites, but I think people with other teams are going to feel like, hey, we got a shot.
2: Dodgers with their third straight series loss, their longest drought of the season. SportsCenter All Night, ESPN Radio. Speaking of a team that's going to make some noise in the postseason, the Minnesota Lynx, 103-90 winners over the Wings on Sunday. Kayla McBride, a career-high 43 points.
4: I don't think that you ever, like, I mean, you wake up feeling good, you know, sore or whatever, but it's just another opportunity to hoop. But I think once I saw the first couple go down, the one in transition, I think, was the one where I lived, like, tipped the ball out. I was like, okay, I'm feeling, like, really good. And then now I'm just, like, kind of in the zone, you know? But yesterday, I really just hung out with my girlfriend. We watched TV. Not much. Went to sleep. I have a very, very strong support system that keeps my nervous system very low-key after games. So, you know, it's hard playing back-to-backs. Like, you know your body's going to be tired, so it's like, how can you show up for yourself, give yourself that energy, a little bit of juice? And I thought we did that for each other. You know, I was feeding off their energy, too. You know, we're getting steals. I thought Fee played a great game on the defensive end, Tashi as well. And getting out of transition, that's when it's a lot of fun. So just feeling the energy and just trying to get a dub, you know what I mean? That's really all it was.
2: Big 24 hours for Kayla McBride. And on Sunday, en route to the 43-point game that she had, 10 of 14 from three-point range, most three-pointers in a game in WNBA history.
4: It's something I'll definitely, like, reflect on. You know, obviously, you just try to be present in it and take in the energy. My teammates, because, you know, we've been through so much. Like, even through the season, it's like there's so much adversity that goes on. And so when you have a good moment, you want to just, like, soak it all in. And I'm just very grateful. You know, I'm 34 years old. It's my 13th year in the league. I'm exactly where I want to be. You know, coming back here in the offseason was the best decision I ever made. I'm so grateful for the city of Minneapolis for just loving me the way that they do through everything. The trials, tribulations, good games, bad games. I've gone 0-7, 0-8. You know what I mean? But then, you know, have moments like this, and they're right there, and they're the first ones like chanting your name, even if it is my government. And I'm really where my feet are. That's the best thing I can give you. Like, basketball is such a big part of my life, but who I am as a person, who I've grown to be in this city, means like there's no price I can put on that. And so today I'm just so grateful. My best friends in the stands, you know, family group chat, you know, my teammates, just right where I want to be.
2: Minnesota Lynx made 18 threes in the game, most in a single game in franchise history. Of those 18, Kayla McBride had 10 of them, en route to her 43-point game, en route to the 103-90 win over Dallas. Washington Mystics, meanwhile, continue their win streak. 95-75, 20-point win over the Mercury for Washington. That's now seven straight wins. ESPN analyst Andrea Carter.
5: If you think reading into it means take it seriously, you do need to take this Mystics team seriously. They hang their hat on the defensive end. They are a tough physical team defensively, and they have a big three offensively. Sonia Citron, she is a bucket. She is efficient. She had 19 points on seven shots today. Shakira Austin is an absolute beast who is so fluid on the offensive end, and Kiki Iriopin plays with so much strength and toughness. So offensively, they have a system. They play fast. They play together. Michaela Onyemwede makes extremely tough hustle plays. They just added Benaja Laney. And when you think about this win streak that they're on, it's not against teams at the bottom of the league. Right. They beat the Valkyries. They beat the Aces. They beat Dallas twice. They beat Atlanta. These are top teams in the league that the Mystics have been able to take down. So give the Mystics a lot of credit, and I expect them to make a run. They also, as of today, have the fifth easiest remaining schedule.
2: Washington Mystics get their seventh straight win, 95-75, their first 20-point win of the season. Seven straight wins, but first win over that span by double digits. Who should be held accountable? That's next. SportsCenter All Night continues. It's ESPN Radio.
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2: 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Don Nelson, second winningest coach in NBA history, five-time NBA champ, member of the Hall of Fame, died at the age of 86. His family announced it on Sunday. Spent 14 seasons in the NBA as a player. Won those five titles in 11 seasons with the Celtics. Boston retired as number 19 in the late 70s. Immediately following his playing career, Don Nelson joined the Milwaukee Bucks as an assistant coach starting the 1976 season. 15 games into that season, he was promoted to head coach after Larry Costello was fired. Nelson spent 31 seasons in the NBA as head coach with the Bucks, Warriors, Knicks, Mavericks. Nelson retired with the most coaching wins ever. That mark was surpassed by Greg Popovich 4 years ago. Don Nelson was 86. Speaking of the NBA, the Kawhi Leonard situation back in the spotlight. He's been at the center of the NBA investigation, or more precisely, his compensation has been at the center of that NBA investigation. There's been the look into the sponsorship deal with the now bankrupt banking company, and now another undisclosed sponsorship agreement allegedly worth millions of dollars with Daktronics, the company that designed the Clippers video board inside the arena. Pablo Torre on his podcast last week saying he had a source who said the sponsorship deal was, quote, 1,000% a way to circumvent the salary cap. It was funneling money from the Clippers through Daktronics back to Kawhi. Earlier on ESPN Radio, Matt Jones, Myron Metcalf.
20: It feels like not even just a big deal for Kawhi Leonard. It feels like a big deal for the NBA. We don't know what the investigation is going to show. Apparently, according to reports, it may not be completed until sometime during next season. But if you're Kawhi Leonard, if you're Steve Ballmer, if you're the Clippers, you have to assume, I would think, Matt, that you're about to get one of the most severe punishments we have ever seen. Because one thing about Adam Silver is he will set a standard. And if, in fact, there is something that is wrong or illegal or unethical behind these deals, I think Adam Silver is going to dish out one of the worst punishments we've seen. What I have yet to see, however, is where is the definitive tie between the sponsorships, Kawhi, and the Clippers. I'm not saying they don't exist, but I think if you're Kawhi, that probably is the argument. You've been a lawyer, and I was thinking about this when I spread the story. You've been a lawyer.
21: Yes.
20: I give you the chance to represent Kawhi Leonard right now, or the Clippers, or the NBA. You get those three choices, and you want to win the case. Who are you representing right now and why?
21: Well, the Clippers and Kawhi presumably would be on the same side. I guess the question would be, do you want to, if you're asking me to be the NBA and prosecute him, I think it's actually a fairly easy prosecution. I think the more interesting thing is what is Kawhi and the Clippers, what is their answer going to be? I think what they would probably say is, look, it's not crazy that an entity that has the Clippers scoreboard would choose to use the Clippers' best player, right? It wouldn't make sense for their endorsement to be Carl Towns if they do the Clippers scoreboard. It would make sense to have a Clipper. I mean, the question will be, was this prearranged by Clippers ownership? So if they can find out that the Clippers used these companies to go around the salary cap, then I think there's an argument that you ban Steve Ballmer, although banning an owner is kind of a weird thing because he still owns the team. Kawhi, I don't think you can ban Kawhi. I mean, it's not Kawhi's job to enforce the salary cap. Kawhi's job is to make money for Kawhi. You know what I mean? The salary cap, Kawhi does not sign an agreement to abide by the salary cap. Kawhi signs an agreement with the Clippers. And if the Clippers break the rules to give Kawhi money, that's on the Clippers. It's not on Kawhi.
2: The NBA launched the investigation into the Clippers and Leonard in September. 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Now back to baseball and the Marlins putting it on the Angels.
0: On Friday, Conine tomahawks the ball. He drives one out to right. That's way deep, and it is gone. It was 39 coming in. He met it about eye high, and Griff drills his 12th home run this year.
2: He hit two on Sunday, 2 for 4. Both of the hits were home runs. Conine's first career multi-homer game as the Marlins beat the Angels 12-3.
1: Griff, your first career multi-homer game. I don't know which one was more impressive, the one with the exit velo of 115 or the one that came off a pitch that's 39 miles per hour. Do you have one that's more impressive to you?
22: Yeah, honestly, I think position player at-bats are pretty hard, so I'd say that one. I never really faced pitches that are going that slow, so that was definitely a cool one.
1: How were you able to stay on that pitch?
22: I utilized the toe tap. You know, I'm not usually a toe tapper, but I think after he threw me the first one, he slowed it way down. You have to just basically not move until it's right in front of you, so it's like hitting off a tee.
1: Well, your first home run, also very impressive, 115 miles per hour off the bat. That's the hardest hit baseball by Marlin this season. It sounded different to us on the broadcast. Did it sound different to you in the moment?
22: I didn't really hear it, honestly. I think I'm just like, I never really hear myself hit it. It definitely felt good, and I feel like I knew it right away. I think that was probably, you know, my best feeling one of the season so far.
1: You faced Anderson during the offseason. How much more comfortable did that make you here today against him?
22: Yeah, I think, he's a good buddy of mine, and it was definitely cool to get in the box against him, and I always love competing against him, and we face each other a lot in the offseason, so it definitely helped.
1: All right, Griff, before I let you go, 19 runs for your team these last two games. How did you see the offense come alive?
22: Yeah, just stringing together really good at-bats, you know, up and down the lineup. I think it's good to see, and I think that's what we've been missing a little bit lately, so we definitely got to keep it going, and everyone's getting hot, which is nice.
1: Thanks so much for the time, Griff. Congrats.
2: 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Speaking of Florida, they've got the longest active win streak. That's next. 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
2: Taylor McBride, 43-point game. The Lynx get another win. Washington also winning again. That's now 7 straight for the Mystics. Phillies get a walk-off win in 12. Brewers a 10-inning walk-off. And a milestone.
9: On the Twins' right fielder, Miz kicks the 0-2 pitch. Swing and a miss. He struck him out. Fastball at 102. A half-hearted effort out of Roden, and that is strikeout number 200 on this season for Jacob Mizorowski.
2: 620 WTMJ. Mizorowski, 6 innings, 9 strikeouts, giving him 200 for the season in 129 and a third innings. That's the second fewest in a season in baseball history. Brewers wind up winning it in 10. Jake Bauer's walk-off single in the 10th, his third career walk-off hit, his first since September of 2024. Speaking of 10-inning games, Tigers, Giants.
10: Henches delivers the 3-2. Lee fights it off, and this one's going to be looped over Devers, and it touches down into right field. Lee over to cut it off at the line, but Riley Green, he comes in to score from second, and a fired up How You Lee puts the Tigers back on top. They take advantage of the free runner as Lee comes up with a big RBI single here in the 10th.
2: 97-1 the ticket. Lee, the go-ahead pinch hit single in the 10th. First career go-ahead hit in extra innings of his baseball career. Now has 5 pinch hits this season. Tigers go on to a 3-1 win over the Giants. Tigers have won 8 of their last 11. They've outscored their opponents 89-27 over that span. Tigers now 58-60 this season. First time since the end of play on May 7th. They're within 2 games of 500. As for the Giants, 2-7 in their last 9 games overall, 2-4 in the last 6 interleague games. Diamondbacks doubling up the Dodgers.
10: The 1-1 pitch from Robleski swung on and mashed towards the corner on its way. 2-0 Diamondbacks.
2: Diamondbacks would win it by 2. It was a 4-2 win over the Dodgers, who now have lost 8 of their last 9, third straight series loss, their longest drought of the season thus far. Diamondbacks win the season series against the Dodgers for the first time since 2018. They're 7-6 this year against LA. SportsCenter All Night, ESPN Radio. Tampa Bay Rays continuing to win.
7: First pitch to Liam Hicks. Swing and a ball sliced over third. It's a base hit in the left field. That'll score a couple. Diaz in. Simpson behind him. Chugging a third coming arrow. Into second Hicks. As Liam Hicks comes through, it's a two-run double the other way, and the Rays are up 4-1.
2: Rays go on to that 4-1 win. Their sixth consecutive victory. Longest active streak in baseball, tied for their third longest streak this season. Rays are now 15-4 since July 20th. Best in baseball over that span. Mariners with 8 runs scored in the last 6 games, fewest in any 6-game span since 2019. Red Sox have been hot of late, but hitting a bit of a speed bump.
11: As the pitch is swung on, fly ball to left center. Duran going back near the track. Looks up. It's going to be off the wall. In to score is Walton. The throw to second base, not in time. It's a double for Muncy. The A's have a 4-3 lead. They're going crazy in the dugout.
2: 4-3 would be the final. The A's get the win. Their first series win as well since beating the Rockies in mid-June. The first time they've won consecutive games since June 25th at the Giants and June 26th against the Angels. A's with the 4-3 win over the Red Sox, who take their first series loss since the end of June against the Nationals. It ends a streak of 9 consecutive series wins, second longest series win streak in franchise history. SportsCenter All Night, ESPN Radio, 30 for 30's new series, The Betrayal of Shohei Ohtani, available now on all major podcast platforms. The Betrayal of Shohei Ohtani is presented by Gusto. Sunday, we saw the Cardinals and Rockies.
12: At home plate, there's a hard hit ball, well struck, deep right center field, and it's gone. That was worth waiting for. A home run by Alec Burleson, deep into the bleachers in right center, his 19th of the year, RBI number 78, and it's 4-1 St. Louis.
13: J.J. Weatherhole waiting for the first pitch. It's on the way.
14: Swing and a fly ball in the center field. Garrick is there. He can't get it. Two runs are going to score. J.J. Weatherhole is driven in two. He's going to try and go for three. Here's the throw. He's in safely. Cardinals on top. First pitch swinging. J.J. Weatherhole gives the Cardinals a 6-4 lead, and I smell the coffee.
2: Go ahead. Two-run double in the eighth inning on the Cardinals radio network. Weatherhole also scored two runs. Cardinals a 7-4 win over Colorado, which falls to 1-5 in its last 6 games. Their starters over that span with an ERA just shy of 7. Mets pounding the Pirates.
12: 1-0 pitch is slammed to right center field and deep. Mangum going back at the track, at the wall, gone. Luis Robert Jr. to right center field. A 2-run home run doubles the Mets' lead. It is 4-0 New York in the third inning. 1-2 delivers. Swung on, hit to left. Valdez on the run, moving over, reaches out, won't get there, and it rolls all the way to the wall. One run scores. Ewing coming to the plate. Lindor flying around the stop sign. He scores. It's a bases-clearing double for Bo Bichette. And the Mets take an 8-1 lead.
2: It would be an 11-1 win over the Pirates. 880 ESPN New York. Bo Bichette 5-for-5, scored 3 runs, drove in 3. Second player this season with a 5-hit, 3 RBI, 3-run game. Mets winning 5 of their last 6. A name that's going to be familiar to Mets fans. Doing some damage for Baltimore.
12: 0-1. That's ripped up the left field line. Home run distance if it stays fair. And it bangs off the pole. It is gone. A screaming line drive home run that stayed true up the left field chalk. And the Orioles have a 2-run blast from Pete Alonso.
15: The pitch. Pete drives this deep to the gap in left center field. Way back that baby goes. Alonso has another one. A 2-run shot for the Polar Bear. 7-3 Baltimore.
2: 10-5 would be the final. Orioles double up the Rangers. WBAL with call. Pete Alonso, 3-for-3, 2 homers. He now has 25 on the season. Orioles win at 10-5 with Alonso driving in 4 of the 10 runs. SportsCenter All Night, ESPN Radio. Football, we saw the Hall of Fame game this weekend. We also saw a career decision. Lions veteran quarterback Teddy Bridgewater deciding to step away from the team during training camp. He was officially placed on the reserve retired list ahead of practice on Sunday. Coach Dan Campbell says he believes this retirement should stick for Bridgewater. Lions turning around, signing veteran quarterback Josh Dobbs to a one-year deal worth almost $1.5 million. Earlier on ESPN Radio are Tim Donnelly and Mia O'Brien.
1: I don't think the backup quarterback spot necessarily moves the needle to whether or not the Detroit Lions will return to the postseason in 2026, but it does bring into question. It's a new look offense in Motown. Yes, no Teddy Bridgewater, but also no David Montgomery. Yes, you have Penei Sewell. He is switching positions along the offensive line, already has, as a matter of fact. Jared Goff back for another year, but how much longer does he have?
0: You're exactly right. I don't think Josh Dobbs moves the needle in any direction, but I think, actions speak louder than words. The type of backup quarterback you choose does let us know a little bit about what kind of mind space, what kind of headspace you're in as a team. Josh Dobbs is a guy he started 15, 20 games in the NFL. If you bring him in as a backup and you guarantee him almost $500,000, like kind of pretty quickly after you realize you have an opening at backup, you want somebody that can protect a winning team for a month. Right? Similar to what Dan Campbell was talking about with Teddy Bridgewater in New Orleans, right? If you get 5 weeks on a contender and you aren't equipped to deal with that, you go 1-4, 0-5, that can tank a contender's chance. The Lions window, I think, is still open, but I think last year was a real cold glass of water to the face to them that it's like, oh, just because you have, a super exciting small core of Gibbs and Amon-Ra St. Brown and Penei Sewell and some of the guys on the defense, just because you have this really small, exciting core doesn't guarantee you like a division round minimum every single year. So I think they're going to be a little bit more urgent, right? This Josh Dobbs move was quick. They had a couple young guys in for workouts. Jake Haener was in for a workout. Jack Plummer, the UFL MVP, they had in for a workout. And they decided to go with the more veteran option. To me, that means they know they're protecting a urgent contender. Like, it's now or never is how they're looking at it, even if we all agree they probably have a couple more years.
2: And with bringing in Dobbs, it'll be his second stint with the Lions. He was on the practice squad in 2022. The 31-year-old spent last season as Drake May's backup with the Patriots. Speaking of quarterbacks, there's guys like Haynes King and Carson Beck who were in the spotlight at the Hall of Fame game. We saw the Panthers and Cardinals getting on the field in Ohio earlier on ESPN Radio. Sam Ravitch and Harry Lyles Jr.
16: The Hall of Fame game for me usually feels like a bad Christmas. Like, yes, this day is coming. I can't wait.
17: But then,
16: building up all this moment. And then the first like three downs are like your good presents. And then the rest of it, you're like, socks. this is fantastic. Like, I definitely wanted this. This game, though, was fun. I do think that there is potential for Carson Beck to actually be the starter at some point during the season. I don't think he's going to start game one, because otherwise, why would the Cardinals have restructured Jacoby Brissett's contract? But I do think we'll end up seeing Carson Beck. I do think Carson Beck can be an NFL quarterback.
17: Stats aside, I don't even really care about stats in this game, but you want to see how some of the younger players just look in an NFL uniform. Not just how they look on the field, but look comparative to the rest of the NFL players, because sometimes you look at a player in an NFL uniform that you thought was big in college. Ain't that big against some of the NFL players that you see. And I thought both Haynes and Carson Beck held their own in that game. He proved he belongs in the Cardinals quarterback battle. I thought he showed great poise in the pocket, which is something he's always had a strong suit for.
16: Yeah.
17: I thought he read the field incredibly well. He didn't take too many chances. To your point, Jacoby Brissett is still favored to start, but I would be surprised if he doesn't at least end up battling for that QB2 spot with Gardner Minshew.
2: NFL also giving us the Hall of Fame weekend, which put the class of 2026 in the spotlight. Obviously, Drew Brees, Larry Fitzgerald, Luke Kuechly, Adam Vinatieri. Rod Woodson was inducted in 2009. Told the Golics what that's like.
18: I was in Utah with the gentleman who did the busk, and when it first starts out, it does not look like you. I can tell you that right now. It does not. I was like, this is going to look like me. And he's molding this thing out of clay. We're sitting there, and I was there for about 6 hours. And as he's measuring everything, looking, measuring everything, moving the clay around, and when I looked at it again, like the final 3.5 hours, then I was like, okay, it's starting to look like me. And when it was done, that's when I said, okay, yes. I got much respect for what the guy was doing, but I didn't see the final done product until the Hall of Fame.
19: When did you really, was it while you were playing, a little bit after, when did you really think to yourself, I'm probably going to be a Hall of Famer?
18: I never thought about it. I mean, I was working for the NFL Network the year I went into the Hall of Fame, and I remember being in Tampa, and we were walking across a bridge. I was going to work, and as I get to work, and I think Rich Eisen's there. We're going to do Total Access. They pop up on the screen, my wife and my whole neighborhood, all with 26 jerseys on, and they're like, welcome to the Hall of Fame.

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11: Evan towards left. 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Your World Series champions.
10: Winning it in Greenville, North Carolina. Fourth Little League World Softball World Series title for the state. Already fourth most of any state behind Texas, Florida, and California. Third consecutive season, the championship has won with a shutout. They win it 2-0 over Kentucky with its first Little League Softball World Series championship game appearance in their second year as a program. It was Florida winning the third place game, a 5-4 win.

0: over New Jersey. WNBA Valkyries and Sparks.
1: Burton being chased around. Salon launches the three. Janelle Salon, one of the sharpshooters on this Valkyries team.
0: Saw it on ESPN. The Valkyries, an 84-78 win over the Sparks. Fifth straight win over LA. Valkyries are 23-9, matching the win total from last season. The Lynx, with the Sparks' loss to the Valkyries, the Lynx clinching a playoff berth. They are somebody to be reckoned with come the postseason, says ESPN analyst Andrea Carter.
2: There are other teams, the Aces. I've got Golden State high on that list. You talk about a team that hangs their hat on the defensive end. I do think the New York Liberty need to get healthy. Atlanta bringing back Bree Jones is going to be huge for their team. Again, being able to compete with Minnesota. They had some tough battles this season. But Minnesota, to me, they check every single box. Like the depth. Offensively, defensively, having that chemistry. They are healthy with getting Nafisa Collier back. I mean, you talk about a team. Just look at what they were able to do this weekend. They took down the Las Vegas Aces, and that was a game where Nafisa Collier and Olivia Miles combined for 48 points. That was on Saturday. And then on Sunday, we're sitting here watching Caleb McBride knock down all these threes. She sets a WNBA record with 10 made threes. I have yet to mention Courtney Williams. I've yet to mention Natasha Howard, who has been excellent and efficient in this Minnesota Lynx offense. To me, they have the depth, they have the offensive chemistry, they have the defensive chemistry, they have the winningest coach of all time in Cheryl Reeve. They've got a rookie in Olivia Miles who is sensational and seems to elevate all the players around her. There are a lot of good things working for Minnesota, but the other teams that I just mentioned, I wouldn't count those teams out.
0: Las Vegas Aces are the reigning champs. Sunday, though, not looking really like a championship team on ABC, no less.
3: Dukes off to Joannis. Does she have one more? You bet! Becky Hammond giving a smile to Joannis after she calls the timeout.
0: Liberty, a 111-71 rout of the Aces. Asia Wilson, Jackie Young, Chelsea Gray did not play. Starting five hadn't played together this season for Las Vegas. The starters combined for 19 points in the 40-point loss. Liberty with their third-largest win in franchise history. SportsCenter All Night, ESPN Radio, back to baseball. Nationals and Reds.
4: Right intercepts and Anto delivers it. Chaparro lines it right center field toward the gap. That's going to get down and go to the wall. Well, in third, Ruiz, he will score. Young behind him, he will score. On a two-run double to right center field for Andres Chaparro. Continues his hot hitting. Two more RBIs, and the Nationals break this one open here in the bottom of the eighth inning.
0: Nationals Radio Network, they go into a 7-1 win over Cincinnati. Nationals' third straight win since going 1-7 from the end of July to the 6th of August. Nationals' first sweep over the Reds since 2024. Reds with their third straight loss. Cubs putting up double digits on the Royals.
5: Two down, Bregman at first. Ian Happ at the plate. The pitch. Happ swings, and it's a high fly ball deep right. Caglione back. This one's way out of here. Two-run home run, Ian Happ. And the Cubs now up 7-2 over the Royals here in the sixth inning for Happ. That's his 20th home run of the year. The pitch. Amaya hits a high fly ball deep left. Marte turns around, and this one's gone. Three-run home run, Miguel Amaya, and the Cubs break it open. They're up 10-2 over the Royals here in the seventh for Amaya. That's his fourth home run of the year.
0: Cubs Radio Network with the call. It's a 10-2 win over the Royals. Eighth straight road series win dating back to June for Chicago. 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
8: Thanks, Jay. A jam-packed Sunday in the majors, and we begin in Boston in something that has rarely happened lately. The Red Sox lose a series. The A's take two out of three, and this was the game winner in the top of the ninth at Fenway. Call on Talk 650 KTSE.
9: As the pitch is swung on, fly ball to left center. Durant going back near the track. Looks up. It's going to be off the wall. In to score is Walton. The throw to second base not in time. It's a

0: trouble for Muncy. The A's have a 4-3 lead. They're going crazy in the dugout.
1: Number four.
2: Sunday night baseball in San Diego and a Padres newcomer paying instant dividends in a rout of the Astros. 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
3: Runner goes, the pitch, and here's a fly ball left field toward the corner. Off the bat of Austin Hayes, and a home run in his first at bat as a San Diego Padre. Welcome to your new team, Austin Hayes. A two-run shot, 7-2 San Diego.
1: Number three.
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4: The pitch, he drives this deep to the gap in left center field. Way back that baby goes. Alonso has another one. A two-run shot for the polar bear. 7-3 Baltimore.
1: Number two.
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5: Estrada ready at the letters. His 0-1 pitch on the way. Swinging a ground ball up the middle. It's through. It's a base hit, and the game's over. The Phillies win it. Derek Hill with a walk-off single. Castadron in infield, and the Phillies finally get their fourth walk-off victory of the season. A 7-6 win.
1: Number one.
2: And for the second straight day, another walk-off win for the team with the top record. The Brewers go to 74-44. The final call on 620 WTMJ.
6: And the pitch.
7: And a liner into left center field. That's down for a base hit. Terang's around third. Here comes the throw home. Terang is safe. Terang got to the backside of the plate, and he got in there safely. And the Brewers walk off the Twins here this afternoon.
8: Brewers get the win in 10 innings, and they almost get 10 strikeouts from Jacob Mizorowski. He gets 9, but he does reach 200 for the season. More on that next, and his reaction as SportsCenter All Night continues. 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
21: 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Swing and a miss. 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
8: 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The last time we heard the name Spencer Strider, the Braves were shutting him down because of inflammation in his right elbow. That was a couple of months ago, and he's still on the IL. But it was back in 2023. Spencer Strider set the mark for the fewest innings needed in a season to reach 200 strikeouts. He did it in 123 and a third. Sunday for the Brewers, Jacob Mizorowski hitting the plateau.
21: On the Twins right fielder, Miz kicks the 0-2 pitch. Swing and a miss. He struck him out. Fastball at 102. A half-hearted effort out of Roden, and that is strikeout number 200 on this season for Jacob Mizorowski.
8: 620 WTMJ Mizorowski. Six innings, nine strikeouts, reaching 200 this season. He does it in 129 and a third innings. Second fewest in a season in baseball history, second only to Spencer Strider.
22: 200 strikeouts. Was that even a goal of yours this season? Does that milestone mean anything to you?
23: Not really. I mean, it's cool. Like, definitely an honor. You know, Shog was saying most guys don't get there in the season, so that was cool. But, you know, I think there's bigger miles to go for. So, you know, that's what we're looking for.
8: Mizorowski, at the age of 24, joined Spencer Strider as the only pitchers since 1889 under the age of 25 to reach 200 strikeouts in 22 or fewer games. As for this game on Sunday, Brewers and Twins wind up going 10 innings.
21: And the pitch. And a liner into left center field. That's down for a base hit. Terang's around third. Here comes the throw home. Terang is safe. Terang got to the backside of the plate, and he got in there safely. And the Brewers walk off the Twins here this afternoon.
8: Jake Bauer's the walk-off single in the 10th. Third career walk-off hit, his first in September of 2024. 620 WTMJ in 2024. That hit came against the Phillies. Speaking of the Phillies, and speaking of strikeouts, Phillies getting a few from their starter.
24: One ball, two strikes. The windup by Luzardo. Here's the pitch. Swing and a miss. Struck him out. A dozen today for Jesus Luzardo. As he punches out 12 Toronto Blue Jays. Seven strong innings for the left-hander today. And boy, did the Phillies need that.
8: His fifth double-digit strikeout game this season. 12 strikeouts in his seven innings of work for the Phillies. He would get some offensive support as well.
24: Here's the pitch. Swung on, hit in the air, left field. It's deep. Going back is Schneider to the wall. Looking up, it's gone. And so is the home run drought for Kyle Schwarber. It's a three-run opposite field homer, his 34th of the year. And it's 3-0 Phillies. Bieber with a windup, the 2-0. And a swing and a high drive deep right field. The floodgates are open. That is way up into the second deck. Kyle Schwarber with his second home run of the day. His 35th on the season. And it's 4-2 Phillies.
8: Two homers, as you heard, 35 on the season. Drove in four runs, but the game would also go to extra innings. 12 innings, in fact.
24: Estrada ready at the letters. His 0-1 pitch on the way. Swinging a ground ball up the middle. It's through. It's a base hit. And the game's over. The Phillies win it. Derek Hill with a walk-off single. Pass to Dron in infield. And the Phillies finally get their fourth walk-off victory of the season. A 7-6 win in 12 over the Jays.
8: Sports Radio 94, WIP, 7-6 the final. As you heard, Lizardo with a dozen strikeouts, Kyle Schwarber with the two home runs, and the Phillies walk it off in 12. They are now 5-5 in extra inning games this season, their fourth walk-off win. Also going 10 would be the Braves and the Yankees.
0: Blackburn fires, and a ground ball to the right side and threw up in the middle into right center field. Kim's around third. He's going to score, and Michael Harris, the second, comes through. Big clutch RBI. Braves on top, 2-1.
8: 680 the Fan, that would be the difference in the game. Braves win it 2-1. That would be how the game ended. The interesting part of the day was how it began. By way of background, let's jump in the Wayback Machine. We'll go back to the fifth inning of Saturday's game. Chris Sale on the mound for the Braves. Yankees had a runner at third.
0: And Chris Sale's been called for a balk by the home plate umpire. Sale's coming into the home plate area to ask what he did. Walt Weiss coming out, trying to separate Sale from Dan Rozell. And Walt Weiss is very adamantly arguing this. But the balk forces a run in and gives the Yankees a 3-2 lead. And now Walt's been thrown out of the game. Walt takes his hat off, and he is really giving it to Rozell.
8: That was out on 680 the Fan. The balk was called because Sale didn't declare he would be pitching from the windup. The umpire said he did declare he would pitch from the windup for the prior at-bat, but did not do so ahead of the at-bat to Austin Wells, which is where he was called for the balk. Sale, as you would expect, was upset with the call. Walt Weiss, as you heard, got him out of there, continued the argument, and it was Weiss who got tossed from that game. But apparently Chris Sale didn't get to say everything he wanted to before his manager came out. So as the umpires walked out of the locker room onto the field for Sunday's game, Sale said something that got him tossed before anybody even got to home plate on Sunday to exchange the lineup cards. Sports Center All Night, ESPN Radio. Sunday night game, Padres, Astros.
3: One strike pitch, Sheets clubs one out toward right and deep, going back. Trammell looks, gone, a homer. Gavin Sheets, 15th of the season, third for the Padres tonight. And for Sheets, his first since the All-Star break. 5-2 San Diego. Runner goes, the pitch, and here's a fly ball left field toward the corner. Off the bat of Austin Hayes, and a home run in his first at bat as a San Diego Padre. Welcome to your new team, Austin Hayes. A two-run shot, 7-2 San Diego.
8: Austin Hayes signed with the Padres Sunday. Fourth player in Padres history with a pinch hit home run in his team debut. Marty Barrett was the first to do it in 1991. Seth Smith in 2014. Gavin Sheets last year. And now Austin Hayes did it on Sunday. Part of the Padres' 7-2 win over the Astros. Fernando Tatis also goes yard. His 11th homer of the season. Third homer in his last five games. Padres get the 7-2 win. You, of course, heard it here on ESPN Radio. Our team, Roxy Bernstein, Doug Glanville had the call from San Diego. Roxy?
4: Jay, tonight in San Diego, Sunday Night Baseball went to the Padres. They fell behind early, hit four home runs, and their pitching staff was lights out, Doug. They retired the last 22 Astros in a row. 7-2, the Padres get the win tonight over Houston.
5: You know, this is a masterful performance by the Padre pitching the rotation, their staff, everybody through and through. They had eight innings where they were 1-2-3 innings. I mean, just perfection. They didn't walk a single batter. And outside of that home run and after the home run, you always talk about putting up a zero after you're responding to a disappointing inning, giving up a two-run homer. Well, they did that and then some. They didn't allow a single base runner after that home run. And what does that do? That gives your offense a chance to tack on runs, to come back. They responded in the next inning with the home run, and then it was nothing but home runs from then on. So some of the acquisitions, Austin Hayes, they're showing that they have some platoon advantages that are working. They got guys like Renjifo who are playing it really well, and Tatis is looking like the, you know, the star that he is. There's just a lot of positive to feel like this Padre team not only played well here, they got better at the trade deadline with Robbie Ray, Casey Mize, and so on. So a lot of reason to be optimistic. May not be able to catch the Dodgers, never say never, but that wild card is well within striking distance.
4: They're only one game back of both the Diamondbacks and the Phillies for the second and third wild card spots in the National League. Four San Diego homers tonight: Jackson Merrill, Fernando Tatis Jr., Gavin Sheets, and then Austin Hayes, a pinch hit homer in his first at bat as a San Diego Padre. Randy Vasquez, the winner over Christian Javier, as Dalton Varsho hit his first homer tonight for the Astros since the trade from Toronto. Once again, our final was 7-2 Padres over the Astros. For Doug Glanville, I'm Roxy Bernstein, right here on your home for Sunday Night Baseball, ESPN Radio, and the ESPN app, as we go back to Jay Reynolds in the studio.
8: All right, Roxy, you also mentioned the Dodgers and trying to catch the Dodgers in the National League. Dodgers are doubled up by the Diamondbacks on Sunday, 4-2. Dodgers' eighth loss in their last nine games. ESPN senior writer Buster Olney.
7: At the All-Star game, I talked to a bunch of players on other teams about the Dodgers, and their responses were almost uniform, which was like, the Dodgers are a great team, and yes, they'll be difficult to beat in the postseason, but it's baseball, because the Dodgers have stuff to sort out. First and foremost on the list this morning would be their closer situation with Edwin Diaz, right? Who last night blew another save. He is at 10.80 ERA. He's allowed 25 base runners in 10 innings. Then there's the question of Shohei Ohtani. Will he actually be able to come back and pitch at some point, or will that left knee be problematic? How will they sort through their catching situation with the two injured guys? The Dodgers are vulnerable. They will be vulnerable going into the postseason. They will be favorites, but I think people with other teams are going to feel like, hey, we got a shot.
8: Dodgers with their third straight series loss, their longest drought of the season. SportsCenter All Night, ESPN Radio. Speaking of a team that's going to make some noise in the postseason, the Minnesota Lynx, 103-90 winners over the Wings on Sunday. Kayla McBride, a career-high 43 points.
9: I don't think that you ever, you wake up feeling good, you know, sore or whatever, but just another opportunity to hoop. But I think once I saw the first couple go down, the one in transition, I think, was the one where I lived, took the ball out. I was like, oh, okay, I'm feeling, really good. And then now I'm just, kind of in the zone, you know? But yesterday, I really just hung out with my girlfriend. We watched TV. Not much. Went to sleep. I have a very, very strong support system that keeps my nervous system very low-key after games. So, you know, it's hard playing back-to-backs. You know your body's going to be tired, so it's like, how can you show up for yourself, give yourself that energy, a little bit of juice? And I thought we did that for each other. You know, I was feeding off their energy too. You know, we're getting steals. I thought Fee played a great game on the defensive end, Tashi as well. And getting out in transition, that's when it's a lot of fun. So just feeling the energy and just trying to get a dub, you know what I mean? That's really all it was.
8: Big 24 hours for Kayla McBride. And on Sunday, en route to the 43-point game that she had, 10 of 14 from three-point range, most three-pointers in a game in WNBA history.
9: It's something I'll definitely reflect on. You know, obviously, you just try to be present in it and take in the energy. My teammates, because, you know, we've been through so much. Even through the season, it's there's so much adversity that goes on. And so when you have a good moment, you want to just, soak it all in. And I'm just very grateful. You know, I'm 34 years old. It's my 13th year in the league. I'm exactly where I want to be. You know, coming back here in the offseason was the best decision I ever made. I'm so grateful for the city of Minneapolis for just loving me the way that they do through everything, the trials, tribulations, good games, bad games. I've gone 0-7, 0-8, you know what I mean? But then you have moments like this, and they're right there, and they're the first ones, chanting your name, even if it is my government. And I'm really where my feet are. That's the best thing I can give you. Basketball is such a big part of my life, but who I am as a person, who I've grown to be in this city, means, like, there's no price I can put on that. And so today, I'm just so grateful. My best friends in the stands, you know, family group chat, you know, my teammates, just right where I want to be.
8: Minnesota Lynx made 18 threes in the game, most in a single game in franchise history. Of those 18, Kayla McBride had 10 of them en route to her 43-point game en route to the 103-90 win over Dallas. Washington Mystics, meanwhile, continue their win streak. 95-75, 20-point win over the Mercury for Washington. That's now seven straight wins. ESPN analyst Andrea Carter.
10: If you think reading into it means take it seriously, you do need to take this Mystics team seriously. They hang their hat on the defensive end. They are a tough physical team defensively, and they have a big three offensively. Sonia Citron, she is a bucket. She is efficient. She had 19 points on seven shots today. Shakira Austin is an absolute beast who is so fluid on the offensive end, and Kiki Iriopin plays with so much strength and toughness. So offensively, they have a system. They play fast. They play together. Michaela Onyemwede makes extremely tough hustle plays. They just added Benaja Laney. And when you think about this win streak that they're on, it's not against teams at the bottom of the league. Right. They beat the Valkyries. They beat the Aces. They beat Dallas twice. They beat Atlanta. These are top teams in the league that the Mystics have been able to take down. So give the Mystics a lot of credit, and I expect them to make a run. They also, as of today, have the fifth easiest remaining schedule.
8: Washington Mystics get their seventh straight win, 95-75, their first 20-point win of the season. Seven straight wins, but first win over that span by double digits. Who should be held accountable? That's next. SportsCenter All Night continues. It's ESPN Radio.
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8: 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Don Nelson, second winningest coach in NBA history, five-time NBA champ, member of the Hall of Fame, died at the age of 86, his family announced it on Sunday. Spent 14 seasons in the NBA as a player. Won those five titles in 11 seasons with the Celtics. Boston retired as number 19 in the late 70s. Immediately following his playing career, Don Nelson joined the Milwaukee Bucks as an assistant coach, starting the 1976 season. 15 games into that season, he was promoted to head coach after Larry Costello was fired. Nelson spent 31 seasons in the NBA as head coach with the Bucks, Warriors, Knicks, Mavericks. Nelson retired with the most coaching wins ever. That mark was surpassed by Greg Popovich 4 years ago. Don Nelson was 86. Speaking of the NBA, the Kawhi Leonard situation back in the spotlight. He's been at the center of the NBA investigation, or more precisely, his compensation has been at the center of that NBA investigation. There's been the look into the sponsorship deal with the now bankrupt banking company and now another undisclosed sponsorship agreement allegedly worth millions of dollars with Daktronics, the company that designed the Clippers video board inside the arena. Pablo Torre on his podcast last week saying he had a source who said the sponsorship deal was, quote, 1,000% a way to circumvent the salary cap. It was funneling money from the Clippers through Daktronics back to Kawhi. Earlier on ESPN Radio, Matt Jones, Myron Metcalf.
13: It feels like not even just a big deal for Kawhi Leonard. It feels like a big deal for the NBA. We don't know what the investigation is going to show. Apparently, according to reports, it may not be completed until sometime during next season. But if you're Kawhi Leonard, if you're Steve Ballmer, if you're the Clippers, you have to assume, I would think, Matt, that you're about to get one of the most severe punishments we have ever seen. Because one thing about Adam Silver is he will set a standard. And if, in fact, there is something that is wrong or illegal or unethical behind these deals, I think Adam Silver is going to dish out one of the worst punishments we've seen. What I have yet to see, however, is where is the definitive tie between the sponsorships, Kawhi, and the Clippers? I'm not saying they don't exist, but I think if you're Kawhi, that probably is the argument. You've been a lawyer, and I was thinking about this when I spread the story. You've been a lawyer.
14: Yes.
13: I give you the chance to represent Kawhi Leonard right now, or the Clippers, or the NBA. You get those three choices, and you want to win the case. Who are you representing right now and why?
14: Well, the Clippers and Kawhi presumably would be on the same side. I guess the question would be, do you want to, if you're asking me to be the NBA and prosecute him, I think it's actually a fairly easy prosecution. Okay. I think the more interesting thing is what is Kawhi and the Clippers, what is their answer going to be? I think what they would probably say is, look, it's not crazy that an entity that has the Clippers scoreboard would choose to use the Clippers' best player, right? It wouldn't make sense for their endorsement to be Carl Towns if they do the Clippers scoreboard. It would make sense to have a Clipper. I mean, the question will be, was this prearranged by Clippers ownership? So if they can find out that the Clippers used these companies to pay to go around the salary cap, then I think there's an argument that you ban Steve Ballmer, although banning an owner is kind of a weird thing because he still owns the team. Kawhi, yeah. I don't think you can ban Kawhi. I mean, it's not Kawhi's job to enforce the salary cap. Kawhi's job is to make money for Kawhi. You know what I mean? The salary cap, Kawhi does not sign an agreement to abide by the salary cap. Kawhi signs an agreement with the Clippers. And if the Clippers break the rules to give Kawhi money, that's on the Clippers. It's not on Kawhi.
8: The NBA launched the investigation into the Clippers and Leonard in September. Matt and Myron, weekdays, 3 o'clock Eastern here on ESPN Radio. Now back to baseball and the Marlins putting it on the Angels.
0: On Friday, Konine tomahawks the ball. He drives one out to right. That's way deep, and it is gone. It was 39 coming in. He met it about eye high, and Griff drills his 12th home run this year.
8: He hit two on Sunday, 2 for 4. Both of the hits were home runs. Konine's first career multi-homer game as the Marlins beat the Angels 12-3.
18: Griff, your first career multi-homer game. I don't know which one was more impressive, the one with the exit velo of 115 or the one that came off a pitch that's 39 miles per hour. Do you have one that's more impressive to you?
19: Yeah, honestly, I think position player at-bats are pretty hard, so I'd say that one. I never really faced pitches that are going that slow, so that was definitely a cool one.
18: How were you able to stay on that pitch?
19: I utilized the toe tap. You know, I'm not usually a toe tapper, but I think after he threw me the first one, he slowed it way down. You have to just basically not move until it's right in front of you, so it's like hitting off a tee.
18: Well, your first home run, also very impressive, 115 miles per hour off the bat. That's the hardest hit baseball by Marlin this season. It sounded different to us on the broadcast. Did it sound different to you in the moment?
19: I didn't really hear it, honestly. I think I'm just like, I never really hear myself hit it. It definitely felt good, and I feel like I knew it right away. I think that was probably, you know, my best feeling one of the season so far.
18: You face Anderson during the offseason. How much more comfortable did that make you here today against him?
19: Yeah, I think, he's a good buddy of mine, and it was definitely cool to get in the box against him, and I always love competing against him, and we face each other a lot in the offseason, so it definitely helped.
18: All right, Griff, before I let you go, 19 runs for your team these last two games. How did you see the offense come alive?
19: Yeah, just stringing together really good at-bats, you know, up and down the lineup. I think it's good to see, and I think that's what we've been missing a little bit lately, so we definitely got to keep it going, and everyone's getting hot, which is nice.
18: Thanks so much for the time, Griff. Congrats.
8: 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Speaking of Florida, they've got the longest active win streak. That's next. 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
20: 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If the offense looks a lot like it did last year, you could be talking about having a new head coach.
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8: Taylor McBride, 43-point game. The Lynx get another win. Washington also winning again. That's now 7 straight for the Mystics. Phillies get a walk-off win in 12. Brewers a 10-inning walk-off. And a milestone.
10: On the Twins' right fielder, Miz kicks the 0-2 pitch. Swing and a miss. He struck him out. Fastball at 102. A half-hearted effort out of Roden, and that is strikeout number 200 on the season for Jacob Mizorowski.
8: 620 WTMJ. Mizorowski, 6 innings, 9 strikeouts, giving him 200 for the season in 129 and a third innings. That's the second fewest in a season in baseball history. Brewers wind up winning it in 10. Jake Bauer's walk-off single in the 10th, his third career walk-off hit, his first since September of 2024. Speaking of 10-inning games, Tigers, Giants.
11: Henches delivers the 3-2. Lee fights it off, and this one's going to be looped over Devers, and it touches down into right field. Lee over to cut it off at the line, but Riley Green, he comes in to score from second, and a fired-up How You Lee puts the Tigers back on top. They take advantage of the free runner as Lee comes up with a big RBI single here in the 10th.
8: 97-1 the ticket. Lee, the go-ahead pinch hit, single in the 10th, first career go-ahead hit in extra innings of his baseball career. Now has 5 pinch hits this season. Tigers go on to a 3-1 win over the Giants. Tigers have won 8 of their last 11. They've outscored their opponents 89-27 over that span. Tigers now 58-60 this season. First time since the end of play on May 7th. They're within 2 games of 500. As for the Giants, 2-7 in their last 9 games overall, 2-4 in the last 6 interleague games. Diamondbacks doubling up the Dodgers.
11: The 1-1 pitch from Robleski swung on and mashed towards the corner on its way. 2-0 Diamondbacks.
8: Diamondbacks would win it by 2. It was a 4-2 win over the Dodgers, who now have lost 8 of their last 9, third straight series loss, their longest drought of the season thus far. Diamondbacks win the season series against the Dodgers for the first time since 2018. They're 7-6 this year against LA. SportsCenter All Night, ESPN Radio. Tampa Bay Rays continuing to win.
15: First pitch to Liam Hicks. Swinging a ball, sliced over third. It's a base hit in the left field. That'll score a couple. Diaz in. Simpson behind him. Chugging a third coming arrow. In a second, Hicks. As Liam Hicks comes through, it's a 2-run double the other way, and the Rays are up 4-1.
8: Rays go on to that 4-1 win, their sixth consecutive victory, longest active streak in baseball, tied for their third longest streak this season. Rays are now 15-4 since July 20th, best in baseball over that span. Mariners with 8 runs scored in the last 6 games, fewest in any 6-game span since 2019. Red Sox have been hot of late, but hitting a bit of a speed bump.
0: As the pitch is swung on, fly ball to left center. Duran going back near the track. Looks up. It's going to be off the wall. In to score is Walton. The throw to second base, not in time. It's a double for Muncy. The A's have a 4-3 lead. They're going crazy in the dugout.
8: 4-3 would be the final. The A's get the win, their first series win as well, since beating the Rockies in mid-June. The first time they've won consecutive games since June 25th at the Giants and June 26th against the Angels. A's with the 4-3 win over the Red Sox, who take their first series loss since the end of June against the Nationals. It ends a streak of 9 consecutive series wins, second longest series win streak in franchise history. SportsCenter All Night, ESPN Radio, 30 for 30's new series, The Betrayal of Shohei Ohtani, available now on all major podcast platforms. The Betrayal of Shohei Ohtani is presented by Gusto. Sunday, we saw the Cardinals and Rockies.
12: At home plate, there's a hard hit ball, well struck, deep right center field, and it's gone. That was worth waiting for. A home run by Alec Burleson, deep into the bleachers in right center, his 19th of the year, RBI number 78, and it's 4-1 St. Louis.
13: J.J. Weatherhole waiting for the first pitch. It's on the way.
14: Swing and a fly ball in the center field. Garrick is there. He can't get it. Two runs are going to score. J.J. Weatherhole is driven in two. He's going to try and go for three. Here's the throw. He's in safely. Cardinals on top. First pitch swinging. J.J. Weatherhole gives the Cardinals a 6-4 lead, and I smell the coffee.
8: Go ahead. Two-run double in the eighth inning on the Cardinals radio network. Weatherhole also scored two runs. Cardinals a 7-4 win over Colorado, which falls to 1-5 in its last 6 games. Their starters over that span with an ERA just shy of 7. Mets pounding the Pirates.
16: 1-0 pitch is slammed to right center field and deep. Mangum going back at the track, at the wall, gone. Luis Robert Jr. to right center field. A 2-run home run doubles the Mets' lead. It is 4-0 New York in the third inning. 1-2 delivers. Swung on, hit to left. Valdez on the run, moving over, reaches out, won't get there, and it rolls all the way to the wall. One run scores. Ewing coming to the plate. Lindor flying around the stop sign. He scores. It's a bases-clearing double for Bo Bichette. And the Mets take an 8-1 lead.
8: It would be an 11-1 win over the Pirates. 880 ESPN New York. Bo Bichette 5-for-5, scored 3 runs, drove in 3. Second player this season with a 5-hit, 3 RBI, 3-run game. Mets winning 5 of their last 6. A name that's going to be familiar to Mets fans. Doing some damage for Baltimore.
17: 0-1. That's ripped up the left field line. Home run distance if it stays fair. And it bangs off the pole. It is gone. A screaming line drive home run that stayed true up the left field chalk. And the Orioles have a 2-run blast from Pete Alonso.
25: The pitch. Pete drives this deep to the gap in left center field. Way back that baby goes. Alonso has another one. A 2-run shot for the polar bear. 7-3 Baltimore.
8: 10-5 would be the final. Orioles double up the Rangers. WBAL with call. Pete Alonso, 3-for-3, 2 homers. He now has 25 on the season. Orioles win at 10-5 with Alonso driving in 4 of the 10 runs. SportsCenter All Night, ESPN Radio. Football, we saw the Hall of Fame game this weekend. We also saw a career decision. Lions veteran quarterback Teddy Bridgewater deciding to step away from the team during training camp. He was officially placed on the reserved retired list ahead of practice on Sunday. Coach Dan Campbell says he believes this retirement should stick for Bridgewater. Lions turning around, signing veteran quarterback Josh Dobbs to a 1-year deal worth almost $1.5 million. Earlier on ESPN Radio are Tim Donnelly and Mia O'Brien.
18: I don't think the backup quarterback spot necessarily moves the needle to whether or not the Detroit Lions will return to the postseason in 2026, but it does bring into question. It's a new look offense in Motown. Yes, no Teddy Bridgewater, but also no David Montgomery. Yes, you have Penei Sewell. He is switching positions along the offensive line, already has, as a matter of fact. Jared Goff back for another year, but how much longer does he have?
19: You're exactly right. I don't think Josh Dobbs moves the needle in any direction, but I think, actions speak louder than words. The type of backup quarterback you choose does let us know a little bit about what kind of mind space, what kind of headspace you're in as a team. Josh Dobbs is a guy he started 15, 20 games in the NFL. If you bring him in as a backup and you guarantee him almost $500,000, like kind of pretty quickly after you realize you have an opening at backup, you want somebody that can protect a winning team for a month. Right? Similar to what Dan Campbell was talking about with Teddy Bridgewater in New Orleans, right? If you get 5 weeks on a contender and you aren't equipped to deal with that, you go 1-4, 0-5, that can tank a contender's chance. The Lions window, I think, is still open, but I think last year was a real cold glass of water to the face to them that it's like, oh, just because you have, a super exciting small core of Gibbs and Amon-Ra St. Brown and Penei Sewell and some of the guys on the defense, just because you have this really small, exciting core doesn't guarantee you like a division round minimum every single year. So I think they're going to be a little bit more urgent, right? This Josh Dobbs move was quick. They had a couple young guys in for workouts. Jake Haener was in for a workout. Jack Plummer, the UFL MVP, they had in for a workout. And they decided to go with the more veteran option. To me, that means they know they're protecting a urgent contender. Like, it's now or never is how they're looking at it, even if we all agree they probably have a couple more years.
8: And with bringing in Dobbs, it'll be his second stint with the Lions. He was on the practice squad in 2022. The 31-year-old spent last season as Drake May's backup with the Patriots. Speaking of quarterbacks, there's guys like Haynes King and Carson Beck who were in the spotlight at the Hall of Fame game. Saw the Panthers and Cardinals getting on the field in Ohio earlier on ESPN Radio. Sam Ravitch and Harry Lyles Jr.
20: The Hall of Fame game for me usually feels like a bad Christmas. Like, yes, this day is coming. I can't wait.
21: But then you
20: building up all this moment. And then the first like three downs are like your good presents. And then the rest of it, you're like, socks. This is fantastic. Like, I definitely wanted this. This game, though, was fun. I do think that there is potential for Carson Beck to actually be the starter at some point during the season. I don't think he's going to start game one because otherwise, why would the Cardinals have restructured Jacoby Brissett's contract? But I do think we'll end up seeing Carson Beck. I do think Carson Beck can be an NFL quarterback.
21: Stats aside, I don't even really care about stats in this game, but you want to see how some of the younger players just look in an NFL uniform. Not just how they look on the field, but look comparative to the rest of the NFL players, because sometimes you look at a player in an NFL uniform that you thought was big in college, ain't that big against some of the NFL players that you see. And I thought both Haynes and Carson Beck held their own in that game. He proved he belongs in the Cardinals quarterback battle. I thought he showed great poise in the pocket, which is something he's always had a strong suit for.
20: Yeah.
21: I thought he read the field incredibly well. He didn't take too many chances. To your point, Jacoby Brissett is still favored to start, but I would be surprised if he doesn't at least end up battling for that QB2 spot with Gardner Minshew.
8: NFL also giving us the Hall of Fame weekend, which put the class of 2026 in the spotlight. Obviously, Drew Brees, Larry Fitzgerald, Luke Kuechly, Adam Vinatieri. Rod Woodson was inducted in 2009. Told the Golics what that's like.
22: I was in Utah with the gentleman who did the busk, and when it first starts out, it does not look like you. I can tell you that right. It does not. I was like, this is going to look like me. And he's molding this thing out of clay. We're sitting there, and I was there for about 6 hours. And as he's measuring everything, measuring everything, moving the clay around. And when I looked at it again, like the final 3.5 hours, then I was like, okay, it's starting to look like me. And when it was done, that's when I said, okay, yes. I got much respect for what the guy was doing, but I didn't see the final done product until the Hall of Fame.
3: When did you really, was it while you were playing, a little bit after, when did you really think to yourself, I'm probably going to be a Hall of Famer?
22: I never thought about it. I mean, I was working for the NFL Network the year I went into the Hall of Fame, and I remember being in Tampa, and we were walking across a bridge. I was going to work, and as I get to work, and I think Rich Eisen's there. We're going to do Total Access. 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And I'm like, "Okay, don't you cry. You bet not cry on national TV. You do not cry on national TV." So I never really thought of myself as a Hall of Famer. I just played ball because I enjoyed playing football.
8: Rod Woodson mentioning Rich Eisen. He's back here. So are the Golics. They're back. Weekdays, 10 a.m. Eastern, right here on ESPN Radio. Well, who will be able to compete come playoff time? That's next. SportsCenter All Night continues. 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
10: Bevin towards left. Parker Mortensen makes the grab, and dreams of a championship have come true for North Carolina. Your World Series champions.
9: Winning it in Greenville, North Carolina. Fourth Little League World Softball World Series title for the state. Already fourth most of any state behind Texas, Florida, and California. Third consecutive season, the championship has won with a shutout. They win it 2-0 over Kentucky with its first Little League Softball World Series championship game appearance in their second year as a program. It was Florida winning the third place game, a 5-4 win over New Jersey. WNBA Valkyries and Sparks.
11: Burton being chased around. Salon launches the three. Got it. Janelle Salon, one of the sharp shooters on this Valkyries team.
9: Saw it on ESPN. The Valkyries, an 84-78 win over the Sparks. Fifth straight win over LA. Valkyries are 23-9, matching the win total from last season. The Lynx, with the Sparks' loss to the Valkyries, the Lynx clinching a playoff berth. They are somebody to be reckoned with come the postseason, says ESPN analyst Andrea Carter.
12: There are other teams, the Aces. I've got Golden State high on the

0: List, you talk about a team that hangs their hat on the defensive end. I do think the New York Liberty need to get healthy. Atlanta bringing back Bree Jones is going to be huge for their team. Again, being able to compete with Minnesota. They had some tough battles this season. But Minnesota, to me, they check every single box. Like the depth, offensively, defensively, having that chemistry. They are healthy with getting Nafisa Collier back. I mean, you talk about a team. Just look at what they were able to do this weekend. They took down the Las Vegas Aces, and that was a game where Nafisa Collier and Olivia Miles combined for 48 points. That was on Saturday. And then on Sunday, we're sitting here watching Caleb McBride knock down all these threes. She sets a WNBA record with 10 made threes. I have yet to mention Courtney Williams. I've yet to mention Natasha Howard, who has been excellent and efficient in this Minnesota Lynx offense. To me, they have the depth, they have the offensive chemistry, they have the defensive chemistry, they have the winningest coach of all time in Cheryl Reeve. They've got a rookie in Olivia Miles who is sensational and seems to elevate all the players around her. There are a lot of good things working for Minnesota, but the other teams that I just mentioned, I wouldn't count those teams out.
1: Las Vegas Aces are the reigning champs. Sunday, though, not looking really like a championship team on ABC, no less.
2: Fultukes off to Joannis. Does she have one more? You bet! Becky Hammon giving a smile to Joannis after she calls the timeout.
1: Liberty, a 111-71 rout of the Aces. Asia Wilson, Jackie Young, Chelsea Gray did not play. Starting five hadn't played together this season for Las Vegas. The starters combined for 19 points in the 40-point loss. Liberty with their third-largest win in franchise history. SportsCenter All Night, ESPN Radio, back to baseball. Nationals and Reds.
3: Right intercepts and Anton delivers and Chaparro lines it right center field toward the gap. That's going to get down and go to the wall. Rounding third, Ruiz, he will score. Young behind him, he will score. On a two-run double to right center field for Andres Chaparro. Continues his hot inning. Two more RBIs. And the Nationals break this one open here in the bottom of the eighth inning.
1: Nationals Radio Network, they go into a 7-1 win over Cincinnati. Nationals' third straight win since going 1-7 from the end of July to the 6th of August. Nationals' first sweep over the Reds since 2024. Reds with their third straight loss. Cubs putting up double digits on the Royals.
4: Two down, Bregman at first. Ian Happ at the plate. The pitch. Happ swings, and it's a high fly ball deep right. Caglione back. This one's way out of here. Two-run home run, Ian Happ. And the Cubs now up 7-2 over the Royals here in the sixth inning for Happ. That's his 20th home run of the year. The pitch. Amaya hits a high fly ball deep left. Marte turns around, and this one's gone. Three-run home run, Miguel Amaya, and the Cubs break it open. They're up 10-2 over the Royals here in the seventh for Amaya. That's his fourth home run of the year.
1: Cubs Radio Network with the call. It's a 10-2 win over the Royals. Eighth straight road series win dating back to June for Chicago. 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
7: Thanks, Jay. A jam-packed Sunday in the majors, and we begin in Boston in something that has rarely happened lately. The Red Sox lose a series. The A's take 2 out of 3, and this was the game winner at the top of the ninth at Fenway. Call on Talk 650 KTSE.
8: As the pitch is swung on, fly ball to left center. Durant going back near the track. Looks up. It's going to be off the wall. In to score is Walton. The throw to second base, not in time. It's a double for Muncy. The A's have a 4-3 lead. They're going crazy in the dugout.
5: Number four.
7: Sunday night baseball in San Diego and a Padres newcomer paying instant dividends in a rout of the Astros. Roxy Bernstein with a call here on ESPN Radio.
9: Runner goes, the pitch, and here's a fly ball left field toward the corner. Off the bat of Austin Hayes, and a home run in his first at bat as a San Diego Padre. Welcome to your new team, Austin Hayes. A two-run shot, 7-2 San Diego.
5: Number three.
7: The polar bear powers up with a pair for the Orioles in Texas on WBAL.
10: The pitch, he drives this deep to the gap in left center field. Way back that baby goes. Alonso has another one. A two-run shot for the polar bear.
11: 7-3 Baltimore.
5: Number two.
7: The Phillies avoid the sweep to the Blue Jays, but they need to go extras in Philadelphia. 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
12: Estrada ready at the letters. His 0-1 pitch on the way. Swinging a ground ball up the middle. It's through. It's a base hit, and the game's over. The Phillies win it. Derek Hill with a walk-off single. Pass to Drawn in infield. And the Phillies finally get their fourth walk-off victory of the season. A 7-6 win.
5: Number one.
7: And for the second straight day, another walk-off win for the team with the top record. The Brewers go to 74-44. The final call on 620 WTMJ.
13: And the pitch. And a liner into left center field. That's down for a base hit. Turang's around third. Here comes the throw home. Turang is safe. Turang got to the backside of the plate, and he got in there safely. And the Brewers walk off the Twins here this afternoon.
1: Brewers get the win in 10, win number 74 on the season, 30 games over 500. And in the process, Jacob Mizorowski reaches 200 strikeouts on the season. It's Monday, August 10th, birthday of John Morant. Unsportsmanlike is next. I'm Jay Reynolds. It's ESPN Radio.
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0: 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Alongside Chris Canty, our Super Bowl champion, I'm Michelle Smallman. And CeCe, we made it. We made it. This is our final weekend that we have without football for the foreseeable future. How you doing, CeCe?
4: Oh, I'm great, Smalls. Football is finally back. We got a ton of storylines to get into. But more importantly, you're not in studio with me down here in New York City. You're up at Vegas East. You're big-timing us again?
0: Doing more
4: studio shows?
0: I am. Today I get to host NFL Live. Fortunate enough to host NFL Live. Excited about that. So, yeah, I mean, CeCe, the invitation was here. You could have joined me in Bristol if you wanted to come see the guys in Vegas East.
4: Well, were they going to let me on NFL Live set?
0: I don't know. I don't have that power, but I would love to have it.
4: See, there you go, Smalls. There you go, backpedaling. If you're hosting the show and you wanted me to be up there in Vegas East with you, the least you could do is try to shoehorn me in on NFL Live.
0: That's right. We did First Take together, which was awesome. Now we just have to check NFL Live off the list of shows.
4: I'm telling you. That would be great.
0: I love that.
4: I've never been a co-host on NFL Live.
0: Never?
4: Never.
0: So you've done a ton of other football shows, but never
4: I've done
0: NFL.
4: every other show that we have on ESPN that has football content, except for NFL Live.
0: Well, we'll have to work on that.
4: Yeah, we got to make it happen.
0: Because you are our football can I speak today?
4: Come on, Fallman.
0: I don't know happening. I cannot talk lately, which is a problem given my profession.
4: This is not the way to start a week, especially when you're hosting NFL Live today. Come on.
0: What is going on? It's like the words are in my brain and they don't connect to my mouth. They're not coming out of my mouth. This is a problem.
4: Do you understand the words that are coming out of my mouth? Nobody does, Fallman. Nobody does.
0: You know what
4: Step your game up.
0: I'm in preseason mode, right? It's like I'm getting all of those kinks out before the season starts.
4: Well, did you have training camp? Did you have training camp?
0: I think this might be it. This might be my training camp.
4: Okay.
0: I'm getting ready. Today is my last day on the show for a while because we're going on vacation. I have my first pitch coming up this week. No big deal, you guys. I spent all weekend practicing. My arm and my wrist and my forearm, my fingers, everything on my left side is so sore because of how many times I was throwing a baseball from what was like 70 feet. It's going to be a challenge, you guys. That is a long distance from the mound to home plate.
4: But there are good vibes around your Cardinals, right? J.J. Weatherholt scored two runs yesterday, triple, bases clearing triple. I mean, there's a lot of positive vibes in the Lou. You just got to ride the wave.
0: You're right. I need to just channel the energy around me and help it guide me to success.
4: There you go.
0: Yes. But anyway, CeCe, this is going to be my last show for a while. So I'm thinking that this is kind of like preseason for me because by the time I get back, it is football. It is on because training camp is fully underway. This was our last weekend without football for months. We had the Hall of Fame game on Thursday, preseason football right around the corner. And CeCe, there's so many storylines across the NFL that everyone is paying attention to. But what's the one thing that pops out to you? What are you going to be paying attention to specifically as preseason games start to get underway?
4: Oh, well, first of all, the players that teams are depending on getting through the preseason healthy. And unfortunately, we've already seen some massive injuries across the NFL, and they're going to certainly have an impact on what the complexion of the season is. So when you start talking about the most important things you want to see in the preseason, maybe the most important is what you don't see, which is key injuries that impacts a team's trajectory. So that's one of the things that I'm going to be watching. The other one that I want to see, impact rookies. Mm. There are a lot of players that have been drafted into the NFL that have a very decorated pedigree, and you want to see whether or not that success at the collegiate level is going to translate to instant impacts in the NFL, especially guys on the defensive side of the ball. You got a couple of guys in the NFC East that are expected to be, you know, one of the impact players or, you know, a force multiplier for their defensive units, that being Sonny Styles with the Washington Commanders and Caleb Downs for the Dallas Cowboys. So really interested to see what happens with a lot of these rookies.

0: that are slated to have significant roles as the season starts. So that's the other thing that I want to be looking for in the preseason, how those guys adapt to the speed of the game at this level.
1: That's a good one. Caleb Downs specifically, I'm going to be paying attention to see what sort of impact he can have with the Dallas Cowboys. Mine, CC, is the quarterback battles that are still underway and how things are going to shake out as the preseason progresses. Obviously, we're paying attention in Cleveland. What's going on with Deshaun Watson and Shedeur Sanders? Who's going to get most of the first team reps there? Who has the lead when it comes to that quarterback battle? What we saw in Arizona, I'm going to be paying attention to with Carson Beck. What after that performance in the Hall of Fame game, what type of reps is he getting as the preseason continues? Fernando Mendoza, I'm paying attention to what he's doing with the Las Vegas Raiders. Obviously, a little less, but still Minnesota. Kyler Murray, what's he look like with Kevin O'Connell? Things like that. But I also am interested, CC, in the second-year quarterbacks. How much are they going to play in the preseason? Jackson Dart, Cam Ward, Tyler Shuck, guys that we saw something from last year and are hoping to take a step forward in their second year. What do you think about that? How much do you want to see those guys play in the preseason?
0: Oh, yeah, I want to see those guys play, especially with Cam Ward and Jackson Dart. Those guys have lofty expectations. Everyone believes that they're a franchise quarterback. But this is the season where you start to separate yourself, improve, you belong. People give quarterbacks a pass during the rookie season, and you have to almost because there's so much more information for them to process relative to what they had to do in the prior levels of sport. But once you get into year two, once you have a full season under your belt, a full off season with the coaching staff, there are going to be expectations, fair or not, in terms of them being able to lift everybody around them. And so I want to see if Jackson Dart and Cam Ward are actually up for the challenge. Now, what should make things easier is that both of those guys are going to get dynamic pass catchers this year. Tennessee Titans invested a top five pick in Carnell Tate out of Ohio State. And the New York Giants have Malik Nabers coming back from an ACL injury. And he looks fantastic in the clips that we see circulating around from Giants training camp. So both of those guys are going to have true number one receivers that should help buoy their sophomore campaigns. We want to see whether or not they can take advantage of the talent that's around them and whether or not they can definitively check the box for those franchises in terms of those teams having franchise quarterbacks.
1: You're absolutely right, CC. More pressure and expectations on all of those guys in year two. And so many people have those three teams and those three quarterbacks circled as potential surprise candidates. We've essentially adopted the New Orleans Saints here on Unsportsmanlike because of what we saw from Tyler Shuck and Kellen Moore in their first year together last year. We didn't have a whole lot of expectations for them. They're sneaky competitive. They win six games, and that's a very winnable division. What's he going to look like in year two? I am very high on Cam Ward. I was high on Cam Ward coming out of college while they were 3-14 last year, and he said, this is his words, not mine, that the team was ass. I really love that Brian Daboll is coming in there. We've seen what he does with quarterbacks. What's Cam Ward going to look like under Brian Daboll's tutelage? And Jackson Dart. So many people have the New York Giants as that team that they've circled, that they saw a lot of out of last year. They were competitive. They won some interesting games. Jackson Dart, Cam Scadaboo, a lot of those young pieces really showed some electric bursts last year, but injuries got the best of them. Harbaugh comes in there now. What are they going to look like? I think those three teams specifically, not only in the preseason, but as the regular season gets kicked off, could be X factors in their respective divisions.
0: I hear you. And I don't think you're wrong. I will just say this. RFPI has the New York Giants and the Tennessee Titans slated to finish dead last in their respective divisions. And so even though we're optimistic about the team's prospects because of the quarterbacks and the talent that we've seen on display, I struggle to see a path for both of those teams to be able to compete for a division title. I struggle to see a path for both of those teams to compete for a playoff spot. Mm-hmm. Now, we're always surprised. There's always a worst-to-first candidate. Here on our show, we looked at the New Orleans Saints as a team that could possibly make that happen this upcoming year. But the NFC South might be the most winnable division in all of football. When you look at the NFC East, when you look at the AFC South, it feels like there are legitimate Super Bowl contenders in both of those divisions, and I don't see a way that the Titans nor the New York Giants can unseat those teams.
1: I'm with you. I would be shocked if the Texans don't win the AFC South and if the Jaguars aren't competing right there, the Colts.
0: Can you, that's the thing, Smalls. Can you see the Tennessee Titans beating out the Houston Texans in the AFC South? Can you see the New York Giants beating out the Philadelphia Eagles or the Dallas Cowboys in the NFC East? I can't see it.
1: So with the AFC South, something would have to go terribly wrong with C.J. Stroud. He would have to be what we saw in the postseason throughout the regular season, and I don't think that that's going to be the case. I expect Jacksonville to be competitive. The Colts are interesting because they got off to that hot start last year. What are they going to look like with Daniel Jones returning from injury? But still, even then, we're talking about Tennessee maybe competing for the third spot in that division. Now, the Giants are interesting, CeCe, because while I'm with you, I think that the Eagles and the Cowboys are more formidable. The Commanders got a big-time injury blow with Laremy Tunsil getting injured. We're going to talk about that as the show goes on. The Dallas Cowboys are very high on themselves, but it is the Cowboys. They usually find a way to figure to make things go left. And while I believe in the Eagles.
0: Is it Michelle Fallman or is it Stephen A. Smith that I'm talking to?
1: Well, I believe in the Eagles. I believe in Jalen Hurts. You know I believe in Nick Sirianni. But A.J. Brown is not there. They have yet again another offensive coordinator.
0: Yep.
1: I don't have these questions about Jalen Hurts, but a lot of people have questions about what's he going to look like without A.J. Brown as his primary target. Can he shoulder more of the responsibility with this offense? Can he be the catalyst as to why this offense finds their rhythm, which they obviously didn't last year? There's more of a path. You could paint more of a picture for the New York Giants to have a path than I think you can the Tennessee Titans.
0: Do we need to cue the first take music for Michelle Fallman?
1: That doesn't feel like a hot take.
0: That's a hot take.
1: Nuno,
0: that is first take worthy. Nuno is a Giants fan, and he doesn't even feel that way.
2: Yeah, Smalls.
1: I don't think it's going to happen. I'm saying you can paint the picture.
0: Nah, I can't see
1: it. I'm getting my Bob Ross on, all right?
0: Yeah, I can't see that.
2: As long as they finish third, I'm at, like, that. I think third is probably the highest they can get to at this point in time.
1: Because of the injuries with the Commanders?
2: Yeah, and based upon the way Canty talks about the Commanders and Jaden Daniels, that's not even going to happen. So it's going to be a long season, Smalls. Long season.
1: CeCe, are you as high on Washington, though, with the Tunsil injury news? I know they added Steph Diggs, which was big.
0: Oh, we'll get to that, Smalls. You can't jump the rabbit. We got time. We got time to get to that. We'll get to that. But here's the thing I'll say about the New York Giants. Even if Jackson Dart is your quarterback, even if he's a franchise guy, is he any better than the fourth best quarterback in the NFC East?
1: Great question. And no, he's not.
0: That's my point.
1: Like, no, he's not.
0: As great as you can feel about the potential that the New York Giants have with John Harbaugh, and trust me, I want to believe in Big Blue. I do. I like a lot of what they've done on the defensive side of the ball. I think they're going to be awesome this upcoming season. But even with that being the case, Smalls, you have the fourth best quarterback in your division. That is hard to face if it's the state of play when it comes to your team trying to contend for a division title.
1: Yeah, you're talking about a Super Bowl MVP in Jalen Hurts. Dak finished second in the MVP race back in 2023. And Jaden Daniels, who took the Commanders to the Final Four in his rookie season. So, yeah, you're fourth best. He's Chris Canty. I'm Michelle Smallman. Coming up next, we're going to go 2-a-days with the Kansas City Chiefs. Does Patrick Mahomes have enough game changers around him? We'll break that down next on Unsportsmanlike, presented by Progressive Insurance.
3: 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Coming up Monday, do NFL super teams actually win? We'll explore that as our 2-a-days roll on with the Rams and the Chiefs. 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
15: This is Nate Taylor covering the Chiefs. Since training camp began, Patrick Mahomes has been able to participate in all the 11-on-11 reps with his teammates with the first team offense, proving that he is on track to be able to participate and play when the Chiefs open the season on Monday Night Football on September 14th against the Denver Broncos. Mahomes has been accurate, and he's even been a little bit mobile, using rollouts to his left and his right to test the strength in his left knee, the same knee that he had surgically repaired for a torn ACL and LCL. The Chiefs are also going to use Kenneth Walker quite a bit to start the season, and the two former Super Bowl MVPs have been able to work with one another on screen passes. Patrick Mahomes believes he'll be ready for week one, and he has made it his mission this offseason. The only question now is whether the Chiefs will let Patrick Mahomes play in the preseason as a warm-up for that September 14th game against the Denver Broncos.
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1: It's Unsportsmanlike here on ESPN Radio. 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I'm Michelle Smallman, and CeCe, it's time to go Two-A-Days with the Kansas City Chiefs. They are looking to bounce back from an abnormal season for the Chiefs. They're used to having the Arrowhead Invitational, hosting the AFC Championship game, and more likely than not winning it and going on to a Super Bowl. Last year was an offseason. 6-11, they missed the playoffs. Obviously, Patrick Mahomes sustaining that ACL injury, and he is looking to come back healthy. The Chiefs are looking to bounce back. But CeCe, Andy Reid saying he's not sure if Patrick Mahomes, even though he's participated in every part of training camp, if he's going to play in the team's preseason opener next week against the Rams. Any concern that Andy Reid and the Chiefs are talking about holding out Patrick Mahomes potentially in that game?
0: No, I don't need to see Patrick Mahomes in the preseason. I have no worries that when the lights are the brightest and the season kicks off in a few weeks, that my homeboy will be ready. The biggest question is everything around him going to be up to par in terms of allowing him to be able to have the requisite pieces to have a productive offense and contend for a division title and get back to where we're accustomed to seeing him? That's the only question that I have outstanding for the Kansas City Chiefs. What the offense looks like, who's going to be calling the plays, who's going to step into a leadership role in terms of, you know, being able to make sure that the guys have the requisite sense of urgency that it takes in order to have success in the NFL. Those are the things that I'm going to be looking for more so than Patrick Mahomes being ready, because based on all of the things that I've seen circulating, this dude is healthy. Mm-hmm. It's just a matter of whether or not the Chiefs have put enough in place around him where we can see Mahomes get back to being one of the most productive quarterbacks in the National Football League. Because if you look at the trajectory the last 3 years, there's been this steady decline. Even though the Chiefs have gone to Super Bowls during that span, we haven't seen Patrick Mahomes play up to the level that we're accustomed to. And again, I contend that that had more to do with what's around him versus any type of decline in his play or his ability. And so now this is the season where Patrick Mahomes has to prove me right and prove everybody wrong that wants to be the first to the party to predict the Chiefs' demise.
1: And you know that I RSVP'd yes to that event.
0: Yeah, you did.
1: Because you're right, Mahomes had last year career lows in completion percentage, passing yards, and touchdowns. And that's before he suffered that knee injury, that ACL injury in, I believe, December. And I still, CeCe, don't know if they have enough around him. I know they added Kenneth Walker, Super Bowl MVP from the Seattle Seahawks. He comes over on a 3-year, $43.3 million deal. He is going to take some of that load off of Patrick Mahomes, especially as he does work back from injury. But CeCe, I still have questions about the defense. I still have questions about the pieces around him. I'm wondering about the offensive line. Are they going to have enough to protect him as he comes back from the injury? But he's the biggest variable. He is the biggest variable. If he is healthy, we have seen time and time again Patrick Mahomes be able to make up for any other circumstances around him because of how excellent he is at football. So I am curious about the preseason only because I'm curious about how explosive he's going to be and how close to 100% he is when he does get out there, because if he's not right, I don't give this team a chance at all.
0: No, I agree with that. Like, he's got to be healthy, but all of the reports coming out of Kansas City is that he is. The question is, have they done enough around him? And bringing in Kenneth Walker, Super Bowl MVP, was important. I think people forget what Seattle was on the offensive side of the ball during that run. We've spent so much time focusing on how great the Seahawks defense was, the dark side. Rightfully so, Mike McDonald, they had that group rolling. But Kenneth Walker was awesome during the playoffs. In three playoff games, the guy had over 400 yards from scrimmage and four touchdowns. He averaged over 100 yards rushing a game. He was unbelievable. And so I think if you inject that type of dynamic into that Chiefs offense, if you have him sharing the backfield with Patrick Mahomes, all of a sudden there's somebody else that the defense has to focus on other than number 15. There's somebody else on that offense that can dictate front and coverage. And that's what the Chiefs have been missing. Patrick Mahomes has never had a 1,000-yard rusher in the backfield with him. That will change this season. And then the other thing that I believe is sneaky big news is the right tackle position for the Kansas City Chiefs offensive line. They've got undrafted free agent Khalil Benson playing right tackle right now. He's had the last 4 days starting at right tackle over Jalen Moore, who the Chiefs brought in free agency last year and paid $15 million to. They got Khalil Benson starting at right tackle. Now, this is somebody that played and won a national championship under Kurt Cignetti at Indiana. The knock on him coming out of the draft was that he had sloppy technique. But everybody in Kansas City loves what they've seen from him. And if he can stabilize that right tackle position that has been an albatross, large part due to the Juwan Taylor contract from free agency a few years ago, if Khalil Benson can step in and stabilize that part of the offensive line, all of a sudden, now that goes from being a question mark to a position of strength for this Chiefs team. And if that's the case, if Patrick Mahomes has a strong running game and a strong offensive line, it almost doesn't matter who his receivers are because he's going to find a way to make it work. He's that damn good. But I got to believe that that's what the Kansas City Chiefs are banking on in order for Mahomes to have a resurgence this upcoming season.
1: Yeah, the protection is obviously going to be incredibly important.
0: Yeah, I mean, listen, Smalls, Patrick Mahomes in week 15 when he got hurt, second most hit quarterback in the National Football League behind Justin Herbert.
1: Yeah.
0: That has to change.
1: He was battered last year.
0: And that's why they got a running back in Kenneth Walker. And that's why they tried to prioritize stabilizing the offensive line over the last couple of years. If they check the box on both of those things, then all of a sudden, I think it's fair to pencil in the Chiefs back into the Arrowhead Invitational.
1: Even with questions about Eric Bieniemy and, you know, what his availability is going to be, and obviously everything that he's dealing with in his personal life, a horrific set of circumstances. But any concern there, CeCe, because that was something we put in the pros column heading into this year, because he obviously had this offense running at the highest level when the Chiefs were at their peak.
0: Yeah, and Eric Bieniemy was the bad guy, so Patrick Mahomes and Andy Reid didn't have to be, right? And so you're wondering who's going to step into that leadership role. To me, that's the biggest piece to Eric Bieniemy potentially being out for an extended period of time. Who's going to be the person that holds everybody accountable? Who's going to be the tough love, the bad cop when things are going left on that offense? I don't know that they have that element without Eric Bieniemy. So that's something that we have to continue to pay attention to as the preseason wanes on. But Smalls, I love a lot of the raw ingredients that the Kansas City Chiefs have. And I just think that people need to pump the brakes when they're trying to predict the Chiefs' demise. I don't think it's coming anytime soon.
1: Well, we'll see who's right, me or you. Lots of eyes on the Kansas City Chiefs as they get ready for that preseason game versus the Rams. Well, coming up next, Aaron Rodgers was almost out, but someone pulled him back in. We'll tell you who next here on Sportsmanlike. But first, CeCe has this from Granger.
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9: 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It was an easy riddle for Aaron Rodgers, apparently, CC, on whether or not he was going to come back and play one final season. He talked to the wife. Mike McCarthy is back. He said, why not? He didn't like the way things had ended. He wants to go out on a higher note. So he returns for what is his final season in Pittsburgh. CeCe, it was very interesting because Aaron Rodgers has been talking lately. He's been giving us an insight into his decision to come back for one final season. And he was close to retiring. He really considered it. But there was a reason why he decided to come back, one in particular. Here's Aaron Rodgers on Sirius XM NFL Radio Network explaining his decision.
10: I think you just have to know when it's time.
11: Yeah.
10: And, you know, there's been times in the last three off seasons where I felt like maybe it is time.
11: Mm-hmm.
10: But doors opened, and I just tried to listen to the signs. I might have been listening to the wrong signs by going to New York, but it was a good learning experience, you know, and I learned a lot during that process, and I am thankful for that time there, and I'm thankful for last year with Coach Tomlin, because he helped me get that love back, that deep love back for the game.
11: Yeah.
10: That, you know, tearing my Achilles and going through a year of rehab and just never feeling like myself, it just kind of beats you up a little bit. And I didn't want that to be my ending in the game that I love so much. And Mike and being around the guys got me that love back. And I was content in walking away. And then they hired Mike McCarthy. And I was like, okay, maybe we need a full circle here.
9: A lot to unpack there, CeCe. A lot of different things you could pull from that soundbite, but let's start here. You are someone who played 11 years in the NFL. You won a Super Bowl. You've had many injuries throughout your career. When Aaron Rodgers talks about that injury that he sustained, his Achilles injury, and the mental toll that took on him and him at this stage in his career, in his 40s, maybe thinking that was too much and he wanted to walk away, I'm sure that resonates with you as somebody who's battled many injuries in your career.
12: Yeah, you never want the injury to be the thing that undoes your career as a player. You want to be able to go out somewhat on your own terms. And even though that's not the reality for most players, when you're a four-time MVP and a Super Bowl champion and a first ballot Hall of Famer like Aaron Rodgers, you want to make sure that you have peace when you walk off of the football field. And mm-hmm. So I understand the importance, the value of that. And last year wasn't up to Aaron Rodgers' standards, even though the Pittsburgh Steelers won the division and made the playoffs. You're talking about them having another one and done in the postseason. And now, since the start of 2017, the Pittsburgh Steelers are keeping company with the Miami Dolphins, the Carolina Panthers, the Arizona Cardinals, the Las Vegas Raiders, and the New York Jets. as teams without a playoff win since that span. So I would say for Aaron Rodgers, the Mike McCarthy of it all is interesting. It gives you an opportunity to have a full circle moment. I don't know whether or not it's going to result in the Pittsburgh Steelers being able to finally exercise those demons and win a playoff game. But I do think for football fans, we get an opportunity to have some closure when it comes to the Aaron Rodgers of it all this upcoming year.
9: Well, Mike McCarthy was the reason he came back, amongst others, as he just outlined. He thought, okay, maybe this is how it should end, a full circle moment with the guy that he had success with in Green Bay. And I thought that this was a very interesting hire, CC, because the Pittsburgh Steelers bring in a guy who not only has won at the highest level and has been successful everywhere he's gone, he brings out the best in quarterbacks. And even though Aaron Rodgers, this is his final season, you're hoping that they eventually get that guy for the future and that Mike McCarthy can do his magic, work his magic with said quarterback. But also because this is a guy who understands Pittsburgh. He's a native. He understands the importance of the Steelers to that community. He understands the importance of the Steelers in the ecosystem of the NFL. And he's got his first slogan, CC, in the Pittsburgh Steelers, or the Mike McCarthy Pittsburgh Steelers era, tempered. So they've got black and gold t-shirts that say tempered. And the definition of the slogan is more than talented, more than tough, tempered. And Mike McCarthy says it's about the parallels between the city of Pittsburgh, the steel mill industry, the tempering process of how steel was built and still is today, and the parallels between coming together as a football team. Do you like that thought process, or do you think maybe they're doing a little too much?
12: It sounds good. I mean, every coach has got to have a slogan in training camp. You got to have something for the guys to rally around, to get excited about. And so I get where he's coming from. I don't hate it. Now, the one thing I would just say is that, you know, We'll have to see the results on the field when the games start to be played. And so, yeah, I get where Mike McCarthy is coming from, but ultimately this is going to come down to whether or not the Pittsburgh Steelers can get improved quarterback play. And that's why they went out and they traded for Michael Pittman from the Indianapolis Colts to pair him with DK Metcalf. They expect that offense should hit another gear. That offense should be able to throw the ball downfield. And that's not something that they majored in last year, right? Aaron Rodgers was the master of the chuck and duck. He was getting the ball out of his hands. He's got the fewest air yards per pass attempt. He had the most throws, the highest percentage of throws behind the line of scrimmage. And he had the shortest average snapped to throw time. So these are things that have to improve if the Pittsburgh Steelers offense is going to be up to snuff in terms of allowing this team to compete in the AFC North, where Joe Burrow and Lamar Jackson are, you know, MVP caliber quarterbacks. And in the conference as a whole, we are talking about a lot of teams that view themselves as true Super Bowl contenders. Aaron Rodgers has to be better than what he was last year. And what he was last year was a quarterback that ranked 23rd in QBR. Unless you're going to get better quarterback play, the ceiling for the Pittsburgh Steelers is going to be about what it's been. A team that's going to flirt with contention in the division, and if they get into the postseason, have an early exit.
9: Yeah, I'm glad that you just outlined that, CC, because it actually plays into why I love the slogan from Mike McCarthy, because my expectations for the Pittsburgh Steelers are tempered. They are moderate. They are not severe. Because I don't know if Aaron Rodgers can give you more than what he did last year. He was an average quarterback last year. And while that's sufficient at times, they need more than that. And I just don't know if at this stage of his career, if he's going to be capable of giving them more than he's given them. And I know with this being the final year, you're going to leave everything out there. Not that he hasn't before, but there's no holding out for a potential decision next year. There's no trying to rein anything in when you know that this is going to be the final year that you're out there on the football field competing in this way. But I don't see how they're going to be better than the Baltimore Ravens, who have Lamar Jackson coming back healthy. And he seems invigorated, CC, in a different way. Jesse Minter comes in there as the head coach. Whether there was all those rumblings about Harbaugh and Lamar Jackson maybe not seeing eye to eye, he seems to be fully bought in with Jesse Minter, Declan Doyle, and this new regime. Also, as we know, whenever Lamar has a new OC, he wins MVP. So yep. I'm looking for the Ravens to bounce back. And Joe Burrow is healthy, and he's putting tremendous expectations on this Bengals team. They fortified that defense. They look like they're going to be a team if he can stay healthy. And that's a big if I know, of course, that is going to be right back there competing. I don't see a world where the Pittsburgh Steelers and Aaron Rodgers have enough horsepower to be better than the Ravens or the Bengals.
12: Well, Smalls, this time last year, Aaron Rodgers said that the Pittsburgh Steelers could be one of those dozen or so odd teams that have a chance to develop into a true title contender. He said that. His words, not mine. I struggle to see a world where the Pittsburgh Steelers, with this roster and with that quarterback, can actually contend for a Super Bowl. So when you hear Omar Khan, a general manager, talking about the standard that's been established, I struggle to understand exactly what that is. Because this is a franchise that is tied for the most Super Bowl wins of any team in the National Football League. They seem like they're so far away from being able to contend for that. And so I wonder, for Pittsburgh, what exactly is the expectation? What is the win for the 2026 season? Because it doesn't feel like they have a viable path to actually holding up the Lombardi Trophy at season's end.
9: Yeah, what is success this year for the Steelers?
12: I have no idea.
9: That's a great question,
12: I have
9: Susan.
12: No idea.
9: Because you're not likely going to get any sort of resolution on your quarterback of the future. You're not likely to win the division, or at least you and I don't think that they're going to. If they sneak in the playoffs, we don't necessarily think that they're going to make a lot of noise. So is a winning season enough? Because that's what they were so mad at Mike Tomlin for, consistently having a winning season and getting into the playoffs. So if that is what you get in year one of Mike McCarthy, is that success? It doesn't seem like it should be.
12: No, the fans wanted Mike Tomlin's head on a pike because that's what he did. But here's the thing, Smalls. According to our FBI, the Pittsburgh Steelers have a 12% chance of winning the AFC North. Now, for the Ravens, comparatively, it's 54%. For the Bengals, it's 33%. So, like, I'm just trying to figure out what's the win, what's success in 2026 for the Pittsburgh Steelers. I don't know what that is. They've told us that it's about winning Super Bowls. It doesn't feel like that with the roster that we're looking at on paper.
9: What is success for the Steelers? That's something we're going to have to define coming up. But also coming up, a team that's trying to bounce back to form, the Washington Commanders. They had a big injury hit recently. We're going to tell you about that here on Unsportsmanlike, presented by Progressive Insurance.
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7: Had to wait for that beat drop, CC. It's Unsportsmanlike here on ESPN Radio alongside our resident Super Bowl champion, Chris Canty. I'm Michelle Smallman. And CC, let's head to the phone lines because C, who is tuned in via the ESPN app, in New Jersey, wants to chime in on our conversation about NFC East quarterbacks. C, what do you have for us?
8: So first of all, I want to say thank you, Michelle, for making my morning listening tolerable for my wife and my daughter. CC, thank you for the championship. So my question is, didn't Seattle just do it with the fourth best quarterback in their division last year? I mean, didn't we think Kyler Murray and Sam Darnold were like on the same trajectory path like we believe Jackson Dart and Jaden Daniels are?
9: No.
7: Thank you, C.
9: No. Nobody looked at Kyler Murray as a better quarterback than Sam Darnold when Darnold came off of a 14-win season.
7: Yeah, just because the Vikings didn't want to pay him doesn't mean we thought Kyler Murray was better than him at the time.
9: Nah, nobody said that, bro. Nobody said that. But here's the thing. That just goes to show you the margins, right?
7: Yeah.
9: Like, if you have the third best quarterback, then you can make it happen. Like, there's a path to your team being able to be good enough, especially if the pay scale is a below-market quarterback deal. With Jackson Dart, he's on a rookie contract, so that's the win for the Giants in terms of flexibility with roster construction. But, I mean, when you got Jaden Daniels, who's also on a rookie deal for the Commanders, who took them to a Final Four in his rookie year, when you got Dak Prescott, who arguably has the highest floor from an individual productivity standpoint of any quarterback in the NFL, and then you have Jalen Hurts, who's been to two Super Bowls and won one, you struggle to see a path for the New York Giants as constituted with Jackson Dart leading them based on how we saw Jackson Dart play last year. And when you talk about Jackson Dart, it's impossible not to talk about how he plays the position, mm-hmm. the concussions, all of the injuries, all of the times we saw him go to the blue medical tent. The dude plays quarterback like a crash test dummy. At some point, that has to change. And if John Harbaugh can't curtail that, then all of a sudden now, the New York Giants are going to have a serious question about whether or not Jackson Dart is truly their franchise quarterback.
7: Yeah, he's got to stay healthy, which he could not do last year.
9: No doubt.
7: We could say that also about Jaden Daniels, who just two seasons ago, CC, in his rookie campaign, took the Commanders to the Final Four, the NFC Championship game. That's right, the Washington Commanders. And he was banged up last year. They took a big step back. The entire team regressed. But they signed Laremy Tunsil five times.

0: time pro bowler to a 2-year extension this offseason. They gave him $61.5 million in total guarantees. Some bad news coming out of Commanders camp, CC, because he suffered a torn triceps in practice. It's going to require surgery. He's going to miss a significant portion of the regular season. And this is a huge blow to the Commanders offense, who was looking for Laremy Tunsil to be part of that protection to make sure that Jaden Daniels stays healthy this season.
1: Yeah, this is a tough blow. Now, they have Brandon Coleman listed as the backup left tackle on their two deep. Brandon Coleman started some games for him at left tackle a couple of years ago. We'll see what ends up happening in terms of him being able to step into Laremy Tunsil's shoes. But this is going to put more pressure on David Blough, their new offensive coordinator, in terms of the scheme and finding ways to be able to hide the absence of Laremy Tunsil due to the injury. They're going to have to be under center more. They're going to have fewer open edges when it comes to drop back passing situation, whether that's putting tight ends in location, whether that's being able to put receivers with cut splits near the end of the line of scrimmage in order to make it more difficult, a muddier picture for edge rushers. They're going to have to find creative ways to be able to hide the Laremy Tunsil injury and protect Jaden Daniels. Now, I've spent a lot of time focusing on the Commanders spending so much time in shotgun. Mm-hmm. Everybody's sick of me saying that, but I think it's worth repeating. The teams that have spent the most time in shotgun over the last two seasons, the top three, the Bengals, the Commanders, and the Chiefs. What they have in common is all of their quarterbacks getting hurt and missing a month of the season. That has to change for Washington if they want Jaden Daniels to be able to lift everybody around him. And so I think that has to be a point of emphasis. I love the fact that they went out and they got Steph Diggs. Mm-hmm. I think having a reliable possession receiver to pair alongside Terry McLaurin is going to be cool, is going to be huge. They went out and they got Chig Ogonkwo from the Tennessee Titans to play tight end. They have pieces. They have skill position players to get the ball to. And then in the backfield, you've got that tandem of Bill, Jaworski Merritt, and then you've got Rashad White, who you brought in over in free agency from Tampa. They've got the running game. They have the pass catchers. The offensive line is going to be the thing that you circle throughout the preseason. You want to see how those guys adapt to the Laremy Tunsil injury and the new scheme from the new offensive coordinator. I have no doubt that Jaden Daniels will be up to the challenge in terms of picking up the new scheme, processing the information, being able to adjust to how defenses are trying to stop him. The question is, can the other pieces around him be up to par to allow him to have the success that his talent says he can? Now, it feels a lot like the same conversation that we're having with Patrick Mahomes, but to a lesser degree, because mm-hmm. Patrick Mahomes is more accomplished. But truly, in the district, it's all about what's surrounding Jaden Daniels, not whether or not Jaden Daniels can play the quarterback position at the high level.
0: Yeah, when it comes to Daniels and Mahomes, the conversation is essentially the same. Our prediction, the way we view the complexion of the team is based on their health. It's based on, like, if Jaden Daniels is healthy, and we know he's going to be healthy for the entirety of the season, that changes the way we view the Commanders. Obviously, the same way that it does to Patrick Mahomes to a higher degree. But, CeCe, with that torn triceps that Laremy Tunsil suffered, the recovery time is typically about 4 months. It could be as long as 6 or 7. So do you just assume that he's not going to be available for them for the majority of the season, if at all this season?
1: Yeah, I think this is a situation where you're looking at him, you know, potentially being available for a playoff push at best.
0: At best.
1: That's what we're looking for.
0: So yeah. Does that change your outlook on the team? I know you talked a lot about the improvements that they've made around Jaden Daniels from an addition standpoint, from skill position players. We like David Blough coming in. We're interested to see what he's going to do. But just on the surface, does that shift the way you view the Commanders and what they could do this season?
1: It's so hard to quantify, Smalls. Like, I just don't know where to go in terms of being able to define what the impact will be in terms of Laremy Tunsil's absence. Only thing I can tell you is this. When the Commanders went to the NFC Championship game, Laremy Tunsil started all 17 games. So, I mean, it's going to be tough to overcome that loss.
0: It certainly will. We're on Sportsmanlike on ESPN Radio. We're presented by...
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1: All right, you're listening on Sportsmanlike on ESPN Radio, ESPN2, and ESPNU. No Evan Coleman, but we do have the first lady of Unsportsmanlike, Michelle Smallman, or Michelle Fallman, if you're a friend of hers.
4: Did you just say Evan Coleman?
1: I said Evan Coleman.
4: Did I hear Evan Coleman? I thought you mispronounced his name. I'm like, is this just a thing now on Unsportsmanlike where we mispronounce our names?
1: No, my voice is a little hoarse, but I think you're listening a little too hard, too. So,
4: maybe.
1: No, I said Evan Cohen, but the first lady of Unsportsmanlike, Michelle Fallman. I am the resident Super Bowl champ, and this is Upon Further Review. We do this every single Monday, coming off of the weekend that was in sports. And, of course, the stories that maybe might not be getting a lot of coverage, I got to highlight, I got to bring to the forefront of the conversation. So, let's get into Upon Further Review, and it is brought to you by hands-free Skechers slip-ins, Aero Burst, high-performance running shoes that cut through the wind. Let's go with Upon Further Review.
0: Number 3.
1: Eagles star right tackle Lane Johnson says he's likely to retire after the 2026 season. The 36-year-old, who is entering his 14th NFL season, said family has become more of a priority in his life than football following a 4-day training camp absence that was excused by the team. Now, my former coach, Bill Parcells, always stated, and what has become an adage in the NFL, quote, if you're thinking about retirement, you are retired, end quote. I say that not to insinuate that Lane Johnson won't be great this season, but to acknowledge that Philly is transitioning into another iteration of the team, losing leadership like Brandon Graham, Jason Kelce, Fletcher Cox, and soon-to-be Lane Johnson puts even more of a spotlight on head coach Nick Sirianni and Jalen Hurts to fill that vacuum. And in an offseason that was highlighted by addition by subtraction by moving on from A.J. Brown, the quarterback-head coach tandem will be front and center when it comes to overall leadership and direction of the team with the Philadelphia Eagles. And alignment is going to be key if the Eagles are going to get back to contending for titles. Lane Johnson's retirement, sneaky big news around the NFL, and I'm curious to see how it impacts what we see from the Philadelphia Eagles this upcoming season.
4: Sneaky big news indeed, CC, because when we look back at the Eagles last year and the reason why that offense never found its rhythm, obviously the scheme that Kevin Petula had was a contributing factor. The issues with A.J. Brown, contributing factor. And the offensive line, the injuries that they had, they never really were able to fortify themselves last year. What's that going to look like this year? And if it isn't 100%, you're right, more pressure on Jalen Hurts. And can he shoulder that? There's a lot of questions in Philly. They're in a very interesting position, especially on the offensive side of the ball.
1: Yeah, I'm curious to see what happens with the offense because it was erratic and it was inconsistent. And a lot of it was chalked up to tension in the locker room. And I'm curious to see how much of that has been or will fall on Jalen Hurts in terms of his resistance to doing certain things offensively. I think that's the thing that everybody's going to pay attention to when it comes to the new offensive coordinator, Sean Mannion, trying to implement his scheme. A lot of the things that we've seen from the Eagles offense or things we haven't seen in terms of being able to throw the ball in between the numbers, those short to intermediate throws, how much of that are we going to see from the Eagles? What is Jalen Hurts' appetite? Are we going to get a steady diet of that? Because that is today's NFL in terms of being able to create a lot of explosives in the passing game. I'm curious to see how that goes. But again, leadership and that element of the Eagles offense, those are going to be hand in glove in terms of what people are paying attention to in Philly when it comes to the Jalen Hurts of it all. Next.
0: Number 2.
1: Running back Roger Craig is inducted into the Hall of Fame in Canton this weekend, and during his Hall of Fame speech, announced to the football world that he has got a diagnosis of dementia. Now, his doctors attribute that in part to his participation in playing in the National Football League. But I just want to take a step back and acknowledge the greatness of Roger Craig's career. He was a second-round pick for the 49ers in the 1983 draft. He's a four-time Pro Bowl selection, two-time All-Pro, 1988 AP Offensive Player of the Year. He's a member of the 1980s NFL All-Decade Team, three-time Super Bowl champ with the 49ers, the first player in NFL history with 1,000 rushing yards and 1,000 receiving yards in the same season. Since then, only Marshall Faulk and Christian McCaffrey have had 1,000 and 1,000 seasons. He led the NFL in receptions in 1985. He co-led the NFL in scrimmage yards with Eric Dickerson in 1988. Smalls, the man led the NFL in scrimmage yards the season that the 49ers won the Super Bowl. Roger Craig has a Hall of Fame resume if I've ever seen one. The only question that I have is, why did the gatekeepers of football heaven make him wait over three decades when he's clearly deserving of being immortalized in Canton? It just doesn't make sense to me. We've seen it happen with Terrell Owens, who had a Hall of Fame resume, but the gatekeepers decided for whatever reason that they weren't going to allow him to be a first ballot Hall of Famer, even though everybody knew that he would wear a gold jacket. We're seeing it now with Bill Belichick, and they're continuing to make him wait in order to get inducted into the Hall of Fame, even though everybody will acknowledge the end of his career has been a little bit clunky, and there have been things that have been scandalous to say the least, throughout the course of his two decades of coaching in the National Football League. But Smalls, I don't understand why the powers that be make no doubt Hall of Famers wait in order to be inducted. Hell, my teammate Eli Manning, who everybody knows should be in the Hall of Fame, based off of the two Super Bowls runs alone, I don't know why they're making him wait to be inducted. It just doesn't make sense to me. And Roger Craig's induction and his announcement puts a very human spin on the debates that we have about who should be in the Hall of Fame and the timeline that they get inducted. Because this man has been diagnosed with dementia. He's in the Hall of Fame now, but Smalls, he's got another fight that's on his hands. And I just hate the fact that the gatekeepers of the Hall didn't allow this man to enjoy this honor over the last three decades, when he clearly should have been in the Hall of Fame and his family clearly should have been able to celebrate him without having to think about this diagnosis of dementia that they're now battling. I hate it. It's disgusting to me. It's despicable, and it's unfortunate.
4: It really is, and you just gave the resume, CC. He is so worthy, and I'm so glad that he got in, and you could see his emotions on display the entire weekend. It was a really special moment. But to your point about people having to wait, some are because there's only so many allowed each year, and as the ballot gets refreshed, there's different players that or coaches that become eligible and certain names get bumped down. But as they continue to get bumped down and they're in that holding pattern, CC, it's guys like this who are so worthy of getting in that are in purgatory forever. And it is a shame that Roger Craig had to wait this long and that he's in this position with his health when he finally gets this honor bestowed on him, which he deserves.
1: Well, here's the thing, Smalls. I look at the Hall of Fame as a museum. Can you tell the story of pro football without, you know, including certain individuals? And you can't tell the story of football in the 1980s without Roger Craig. You can't talk about the San Francisco 49ers dynastic run with Joe Montana and Steve Young without talking about Roger Craig. He created the mold that we saw with Marshall Faulk and Christian McCaffrey. And he did it decades before those guys even came on the scene.
4: Mm-hmm.
1: I don't understand how there was a case to be made that Roger Craig didn't belong in the Hall. Four-time Pro Bowler, multiple All-Pros, three-time Super Bowl champ, led the league in scrimmage yards, offensive player. How can you tell the story of the 1980s in the National Football League without Roger Craig? I don't understand it. I'm glad he's finally in. So that's something that deserves to be celebrated. But I just wish he would have had the opportunity to celebrate this without having to think about the dementia diagnosis and all the realities that come along with it.
4: Totally agree.
1: Next.
0: Number one.
1: Dejanay Carrington versus Sophie Cunningham has taken on a life of its own with lines being drawn. As for the WNBA and the flagrant two, make of that call what you will. But what's interesting is that parties with no skin in the game in the W have co-opted the WNBA's platform to push various agendas. Back on July 21st, Sophie Cunningham was quoted saying she wants to protect young girls in the locker room and that they shouldn't have to go against biological men, end quote. That prompted everyone from Vice President J.D. Vance to former NBA players Inez Kanter and Royce White to chime in. On Friday, the WNBPA released a statement denouncing, quote, hate, abuse, and demonization of the transgendered community, end quote. To be clear, it is not novel for professional athletes to take stances, to activate politically, and or bring

0: attention to social issues. The question I have is whether leadership and the overall health of the sport is strong enough to navigate the controversy and any subsequent blowback. Because ultimately, in a hyper-competitive environment of entertainment, alignment in the overall direction of the WNBA is key for its survival. Kathy Engelbert, commissioner of the sport, yet again, we're looking at you.
1: And if we're looking at her to steward the W through these controversies, do we have faith that she can do it? Do we have faith that the vitality of the league will remain intact after they weather these storms? And Cece, I agree. Everyone has a right to speak out about issues that are important to them on either side. However, we had so much momentum with the W. We had so much momentum when it came to the basketball and to the star power of the league. And it seems like since they were on that trajectory, as we were experiencing that crescendo with the W, since then, it's been controversy after controversy about things that really have nothing to do with basketball. And I hate that that is taking away from the overall product. And I don't know if the leadership is strong enough to weather these storms and if fans are going to be turned off by this.
0: Yeah, and that's the thing that you have to be concerned with, Smalls. And there is no consensus in terms of the league stance when it comes to this issue that is front and center. This is something that's been highly politicized, and you'd like to think that leadership would set a tone in terms of how the league is going to move forward, how they're going to speak about a given topic. And there just hasn't been any consensus. The best we've gotten from Kathy Engelbert is that she's going to huddle up with the governors of the WNBA and figure out what their overall stance is going to be. But when you have WNBA owners from the Seattle Storm getting tossed from a game because she's critical of fans that have signs supporting Sophie Cunningham, you realize that this is an issue that's not going away. Mm-hmm. And so you're wondering whether or not the leadership or lack thereof in the W is going to undermine the progress that is being made in terms of the growth of the sport and having all of these new revenue streams come online. It's got to be concerning. Now, Smalls, the WNBA is not the first sports league to deal with controversies that have been co-opted by political figures, right? We've seen it with the NFL. Mm-hmm. We've seen it with the NBA. But there's a difference in terms of those sports leagues and the strength of those brands overall. The WNBA is not there yet. And so you're wondering whether or not at this stage in the league's growth, whether or not this is something that they can weather.
1: When people were turned off by the political issues in the NFL and they said, we're not going to watch, I said, okay, let's see about
0: that.
1: They
0: still watch.
1: And they still watch.
0: Colin Kaepernick kneeling, they still watch.
1: The league is in a stronger place than it's ever been.
0: Yeah.
1: I don't know if the W has that emotional hook with fans where they're so, and I'm not talking about diehards. I'm talking about the casual fans that have jumped on recently and have loved what they've seen in the W. I don't know if they have that same passion or that same emotional connectivity to this league as they did with the NFL. We'll see how it all plays out. But coming up next, one of our favorite ESPN NFL Insiders tells us what he's learned during his time at training camp. You'll hear that next on Unsportsmanlike, presented by Progressive Insurance.
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1: 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Alongside Chris Canty, I'm Michelle Smallman. No Evan Cohen today. But Dan Graziano sitting in his chair, our ESPN NFL insider. Good morning, Graz. How are you doing?
14: I'm doing great, Michelle. How are you doing?
1: I'm doing well. Thanks so much. Well, as NFL training camps are fully underway, we're getting ready for preseason football. What's the number one storyline that you're paying attention to right now across the league?
14: I mean, the Vikings quarterback competition. That was the last stop I had, so that's front of mind. Honestly, you know what I think is one of the biggest storylines in the NFL this year, especially early in the season, is the number of new and untested coordinators.
1: Ooh,
14: in
1: yeah.
14: key spots, like teams that we expect to be, like Baltimore, Philadelphia, Washington, Dallas on the defensive side of the ball. You know, Davis Webb is going to call plays in Denver instead of Sean Payton. Like there are a lot of teams that we expect to be good and contenders that have given a lot of responsibility to people that haven't done their particular job yet. And, you know, some of them are going to do it really well. I guess maybe all of them, but probably not all of them. But I just don't know which is which. And I think that's going to go a long way toward telling the story of this season.
0: Graz, we had Todd Monken come out with some contradicting statements
14: yes.
0: this weekend. 45 minutes before our practice over the weekend, he said that Shedeur Sanders was going to get the lion's share of the first-team reps. Shedeur Sanders got none of those first-team reps. It was Deshaun Watson. Sanders splits reps with Dillon Gabriel with the second and third team. I'm curious to know what's the state of play when it comes to Cleveland's quarterback battle and who has the inside track to be the week one starter.
14: Yeah, it's tough to know for sure what that development Saturday means because Monken he didn't answer questions after practice. So no one got to say what changed and have him get an answer. So hopefully today that gets addressed. It sounds like the competition has kind of been sort of uneven both ways, that no one's really separated themselves, but a lot of people took that Saturday development as a sign that maybe Watson had moved ahead or that Monken was at a point where he wanted to see Watson with certain, you know, personnel groupings, certain receivers, whatever. So we'll get a little more clarity on that today, but it certainly sounds like, you know, it's possible that Watson has kind of moved ahead in the competition or even just sort of stayed ahead long enough. I still don't, I'd be surprised if they made a decision anytime soon. It still seems like the kind of situation where you might see one guy start the first preseason game and the other guy start the second, and then they have an announcement. But, yeah, I'm fascinated to see what Todd Monken has to say today about what changed in those, what did you say, 45 minutes mm-hmm. between his press conference and the start of practice.
1: Yeah, I'm interested to see what he has to say as well. We're speaking with Dan Graziano, our ESPN NFL insider. He's with CC in New York City. I'm Michelle Smallman. Graz, let's go back to what you said off the top of this conversation, that the last stop you had was in Minnesota.
14: Yeah.
1: Talk to me about that quarterback battle. What did you learn about the quarterbacks in Kyler Murray and J.J. McCarthy during your time at Vikings camp?
14: So I was there Friday, and if you just watched Friday's practice, you would have thought, well, in this particular practice, J.J. McCarthy looks better. It looked like a tough day for Kyler Murray, but you know, talking to people in that building, it definitely sounds like that hasn't been the case, that Kyler has kind of shown more. And, you know, they were both sort of given different things to do when they got there in the spring. Kyler had to learn the offense and learn how to do stuff he hadn't done before in the NFL. J.J. McCarthy obviously knew the offense, but they wanted to see him be able to vary kind of the speed and pace of some of his throws and just sort of see what kind of maturing he had done in the offseason. So, talking to people on the coaching staff and the front office, they're all very happy with how both of these guys have handled what's been given to them. But the sense you get is that Kyler's just sort of shown more in terms of high-end ability, and that probably works in his favor. Now, reports out of their nighttime practice last night indicate that neither one was particularly good. I felt before practice Friday, based on the conversations I was having there, that the Vikings were pretty close to making a decision. Whether the last couple days pushes that back or changes it, it all remains to be seen. But if it's the way it's gone so far, it sounds like it'll be Kyler to start the season.
0: Now, Graz, you were at Raiders camp. After you left, there was a little bit of a
14: dust up with
0: Cousins and Max Crosby. What was that all about?
14: What
0: was going on there?
14: I guess Max hit him or got close to hitting him, and he didn't like it. So, I mean, yeah. And then Kubiak sits them both out of practice the next day as punishment. That was pretty good. Best player on the team and the starting quarterback. The day I was there, it was peaceful. So it's hard for me to say. But, it's Max Crosby is out there practicing, doing everything, I think, a little earlier than they might have expected coming off the knee surgery. So that's a very positive sign for them that he's that engaged. It's a positive sign for them that Kirk Cousins, who I think is going to open the season as their starting quarterback, is feeling that feisty and is that engaged. It just seems like, you know, training camp fights happen. It's just not always involving the quarterback. So that's mm-hmm. why it was weird. But yeah, it sounds like things are, I mean, there's video of them hugging at the end of it. So I think it's probably one of those things that just flared up. But I think overall, being at Raiders, coming away with the idea that Max Crosby's there and seems to be fairly healthy and all in on being a Raider, which is a significant development considering they did, in fact, trade him or try to trade him back in March.
0: Graz, and I'm glad you brought that up because he's all in on being a Raider. Is he going to finish the season as a Raider?
14: I think more likely than not, yes.
0: Okay.
14: But that's not to say somebody comes in late October with two first-round picks, they're going to have to think about it. I mean, we know that was what it took to get them to say yes to Baltimore before Baltimore backed out of the deal. Whether somebody will offer that, knowing what we know now about the condition of the knee and the concerns that it might have long-term, remains to be seen. But if you're in the Raiders' position, and if we presume that they're not going to, you know, be a contender in the AFC this year, which I think is a fair presumption based on where they are roster-wise, then by late October when we're coming up on the trade deadline, if the offers are really good, I do believe they'd listen.
1: One more Raiders question for you, Graz. Obviously a lot of attention on the number one overall pick in Fernando Mendoza. What were your observations from him at Raiders camp, and do you think there's a chance we could see him playing sooner rather than later?
14: The Raiders don't want to rush into playing Fernando Mendoza. They want to make sure, A, that he is ready to go as an NFL quarterback, and B, that they are ready for him. So before they put Fernando Mendoza in, Michelle, they want to see the offensive line play better than it did last year. Mm-hmm. They want to see who's going to emerge as a reliable target among the wide receivers. They want to see, you know, Ashton Jeanty continue to flourish in the role. They have a bigger role planned for him in the passing game. So they just want to make sure that they, as a franchise, are in a place to put Mendoza in the best possible position to succeed whenever it is that he's ready to go in. So, yeah, I think at some point this year he probably plays, because that's sort of just how these things go. The exception was the 2017 Chiefs, who had Mahomes. They won their first five games. They stayed in first place all year with Alex Smith. They never had pressure to play Mahomes. That's usually not how it works. Drake May 2 years ago, Jackson Dart last year, countless examples of teams that said they didn't want to play the quarterback right away, and they end up playing him earlier than expected. It's fair to believe that that's how this will go with the Raiders. They do see themselves, I believe, at the beginning of a project, so they're not going to feel rushed to do it. But if Mendoza starts to look good and they start feeling good about their chances to protect him, their left tackle Colton Miller is back. Yeah. They obviously spent big at center. There's reason to believe the offensive line will be better. Then I think that's where you start to see them consider that move.
0: Graz, last one from me. You spent time with the Chiefs, Rams, Chargers, Raiders, Cowboys, and Vikings.
14: Yes.
0: Good or bad, which team is most likely to surprise us?
14: Most likely to surprise us would be... Well, I mean, look, it could go bad for the 49ers, right? With all these injuries, they're already early in camp. I would think that's it. If it's good or bad, I would think that there's a chance, with given how much they rely on older players and given how banged up they already are at this stage of camp, there's a chance that could go badly. And so we've seen seasons where injuries have sunk their year under Kyle Shanahan.
1: He's Dan Graziano, our ESPN NFL insider, hanging out with us here on Unsportsmanlike. Graz, thanks so much for the time. We appreciate it.
14: You got it.
1: Well, coming up next, Graz touched on it a little. CC and I are going to dive in even more. Did Todd Monken tell us who is winning the quarterback battle in Cleveland? 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
1: That's Chris Candy. I'm Michelle Smallman. It's Unsportsmanlike here on ESPN Radio. 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CeCe is in New York City in our normal studio today. I'm here in Bristol, Vegas East, as we affectionately call it, because I have the opportunity to host NFL Live this afternoon. Really excited about that. CeCe, you know what I'm not excited about? The boys here just told me that they got an alert that there was a bear on campus.
0: What?
1: A bear. Yeah. Apparently yesterday, right? Roaming around, just hanging out.
30: That happens, I would say, what, guys, once every couple months that we get an alert that a bear is on campus. It happens fairly often, like several times a year. You'll get a text or an alert in the hallways by these alarm systems. It'll be like, bear on campus, spotted near building 11. And luckily, that's nowhere near us, so someone else can deal with it. But it does happen pretty often.
1: Someone else can deal with it.
31: Yeah, here's the good thing.
30: Man, you know,
31: yeah, here's the good thing.
30: Someone will handle it.
31: We'll see these alerts, and I'm like, I don't even know where that building is. I think I'm safe.
30: I didn't even know there was a building 14.
31: Building 16.
30: I didn't even know they had one.
1: Just bears roaming around, though. Have you ever seen a bear on campus?
30: I have not, but no. The crazy thing is,
1: it's like an urban legend that there's bears roaming, but we haven't gotten eyes on it.
30: I've seen them. There are the cafeteria doors. There are certain cafeteria doors that you don't need an ID to scan into. You just need to walk by with a motion sensor. So if the bear just like wanders by the right door, it'll open for the bear, and the bear can just walk into the building and be inside, just if it happens to be in the right spot,
1: hanging out in the caf.
30: Yeah.
1: That's outrageous.
31: Can I tell you, that's like one of my biggest, like, actually, like, things I'm quote unquote scared about is when when I get here early in the morning and I walk around, like, where I park and then I walk around the corner of like a building, like, I'm waiting to like see some sort of animal just waiting for me and just being like, all right, it's over for me.
30: That's
31: like,
30: why the bears stay away. They know you're here at that.
1: That's right. They heard rumblings that Nuno was on campus. CeCe, if there was someone on our show, if there was a bear attack, tours unsportsmanlike. Who do you think could survive? Who do you think could fight the bear?
0: Who could fight the bear?
1: Yeah.
0: None of us.
30: It's Canty.
0: We all lose.
1: Only like, Canty?
0: No, I'm losing to the bear too.
30: Yeah, but you're losing the least.
0: Oh, okay. I don't know if you can.
1: It's
0: if
1: strategy.
0: You get mauled by a bear, you get mauled by a bear.
30: You
0: I don't
30: would
0: know
30: take
0: if
30: longer
0: losing.
30: To get mauled.
0: Is that a good thing or a
30: yes,
0: bad thing?
30: Yes, it's a good thing.
7: We'll put that in your eulogy. It took the longest to get mauled.
30: It only took Pat 10.
0: No. You know the question that I have to ask. If there is a bear on campus and you do get attacked, do you get workers' comp?
31: I think you get more than workers' comp.
1: You get days off.
0: You get more than workers' comp.
31: Yeah, I think you're good for a while.
0: You're good for a while.
1: You're like, hey, sorry, I need a month off. I was attacked by a bear on campus.
0: Little hazard pay?
1: Well, so I just Googled it. So you've heard that famous adage about bears. If it's brown, lay down. That's how you fight it. If they think you're dead, I guess, they won't attack you. If it's black, fight back. If it's white, good night. Basically, if it's a polar bear, it's a wrap. It's going to maul you.
0: So hold on. Their game plan.
1: Yes.
0: If you're being attacked by a brown bear is to lay down.
1: Yep. Play dead. Apparently.
0: There ain't no way in hell.
1: It says you should play dead by lying flat on your stomach. But if it's a black bear attack, you have to fight back aggressively because I guess if a black bear thinks that you're dead, it's still going to come after you. So you got to fight.
0: I think both of those are terrible ideas. I think laying down is a terrible idea. I think fighting back is a terrible idea. The best idea is to try to find a way to get away.
1: But how are you going to get away? It can climb trees.
0: And it's faster than you. I don't know, Smalls. I don't know the right answer to this. I'm just saying that I think you got a better chance of trying to escape than you do laying down and playing dead or trying to fight the bear.
1: Also, animals can smell fear. If I'm laying down and playing dead, that bear is going to sniff out how afraid I am. So I think it's a wrap either way.
7: Is that actually true that they can smell fear?
1: We'll look it up.
7: Okay.
0: Why don't you go out there and test it for us, Pat?
1: Yeah, no, why don't you let us know?
0: Why don't you go test it for us?
7: I have seen a bear, not on campus, but directly across in the field across from ESPN. I was pulling out of work and there was a bear.
1: Was it big?
7: Well, it's a bear, Michelle.
1: Well, I didn't know if it was a small,
7: a cub. No, it was a large bear.
1: A large, fully grown adult bear.
7: Yeah.
30: I'm kind of bummed. I've been in Connecticut for 7 years.
0: It's a bear.
30: There's bears everywhere. I've yet to see one, and I've been here for 7 years now. Everyone sees bears everywhere in their backyards, on the street. I've not seen one time.
1: Yeah, I did not know that Connecticut was so densely populated with bears.
30: So many bears.
31: Our boss, Justin Craig, has one that like shows up at his house every other day and just hangs out.
30: It's like his third kid.
1: The bear just hangs at his house?
31: Yep, it just hangs out in front of the house, yep.
1: That's going to be...
0: Do they feed the bear?
31: I would hope not.
0: Well, I mean, at this point, if he's around, don't you want to feed him to make sure he's not hungry and looking at you as a snack?
7: That's a good point. Yeah, but wouldn't that
0: like, I'm just trying to figure out, like, I just want to keep the bear happy if he's going to always be around.
1: But if you're putting out food, then the bear is coming by all the time.
0: He's coming by anyway.
1: Right, but if he's expecting food, and let's say you're on vacation or something, and you don't leave food for the bear, and then you come back, and the bear's mad.
0: Or let's play devil's advocate, and the bear hasn't found any food, and he sees you.
1: Oh, it's a wrap.
0: Yeah, that's my point.
1: Dang.
0: I'd rather deal with the bear on a full stomach than a bear that's hungry.
1: That's true. Me too. I would hope that it was tired and I could somehow outsmart
0: it. Exactly.
1: No doubt.
0: Full stomach, lay down, hibernate somewhere.
1: Getting ready to hibernate.
0: Exactly.
7: I'd just move at that point. If there's a bear that was just there all the time, I'm like, all right.
0: You let a bear evict you from your house?
7: Yeah, this is where the bear lives.
1: This is the bear's house now.
30: Yeah. Property value is going down, though, if they know a bear is there.
1: Yeah, but you're not going to put that in the listing. Like, great natural light, also a bear.
30: You're putting this new family in danger?
0: Yes.
30: Okay.
0: Better him than me.
1: Yeah, maybe they like bears. Maybe they're bear enthusiasts.
31: Because, Cam, you know what's going to be harder? How it's going to be harder to sell the house if it kills you, because then you have to actually tell them that someone was murdered on the property.
0: By a bear.
30: Can you use the word murder when describing a bear? Can a bear murder someone? Because that involves like legal process and the fact that the bear is charged.
1: I don't know. I would say there's intent there.
30: I would say it's premeditated.
1: Premeditated. The bear has a plan and the bear executes and you're dead. Yeah, it's murder. Yeah, what else would you call it? Just feeding time?
30: Killed by a bear. I like that you Nuno used the word murdered. It was very funny.
1: Law and Order SVU?
30: You're watching too much Law and Order, Nuno.
1: Could the bear catch a case, Nuno? Is Marishka on the scene?
31: I mean, they better.
30: Put him on the stand.
31: All of a sudden, the bear's like, well, it didn't feed me. Like, what's your defense, sir? It didn't feed me, so I attacked it.
1: I'm only in Connecticut until tonight, but just so we're clear, if God forbid I get killed by a bear, I want that bear to face the consequences, Nuno. I want that bear to be held accountable for my murder, okay?
0: You I'm want putting the bear walking you. The Green Mile. We got it.
1: That's right. That's right. Well, we're going to talk about the Browns and their quarterback competition coming up sometime later in the show, because there's a lot to get to there. But Pat Costello has I'm Over It coming up next. But first, CeCe has this from 5-Hour Energy.
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16: Didn't anyone tell me how important conditioner was to hair?
17: You don't have hair.
16: I use it on my beard. Nuno's a coward.
1: Oh.
16: So I'm going to a concert tonight because I'm trying to be a cultured member of society. Nuno called me an inspiration for doing this type of thing.
0: Can you imagine Javonte trying to tackle Derrick Henry?
1: No,
18: I can't.
1: Absolutely.
16: Wait. The thing is, I think I could. I am about 5'5", 140 pounds. Ugh.
20: I'm over it. I'm sick and tired and over it.
16: Get a life.
1: It's time for I'm Over It here on Unsportsmanlike. Alongside Chris Canty, I'm Michelle Smallman. Pat Costello, the floor is yours. What do you have to complain about today?
7: I might be electric at karaoke, guys.
1: I have seen some evidence. Go ahead.
7: I went to karaoke on Friday. Well, actually, I went on a long bar crawl that ended with karaoke.
1: Fun.
7: And it's okay. The first time I've ever done karaoke in a bar.
1: How old are you?
7: 31.
1: In your 31 years of life, you've never done karaoke.
7: I might have done like a song in college, but yeah, no.
1: It feels hard to avoid that.
7: Nobody's ever asked me.
1: Huh. Okay.
7: Such as when the unsportsmanlike crew went out and did karaoke. But anyway, it doesn't matter.
1: You're invited next time.
7: I think I'm electric. I can't sing at all, but how I make up for it is just stage presence, just raw confidence.
0: Yeah, I mean, you went in with a very strong performance, very demonstrative with the hands. You've got it all going. Now, was this a duet or was the individual to your left just jumping in on the act because he was so taken by your performance?
7: No, that was just the guy who, like, ran the thing, who, like, would be your hype man, I guess, sometimes. I sang Let It Go. By the way, we're not playing the...

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1: How long was your evening before you got to the karaoke bar?
2: It's a great question. Maybe 4 hours, 5 hours?
1: Wow. So after 4 hours, you had that amount of energy in you to perform like that at karaoke?
2: Yeah, I'm get after it.
1: That's MVP level stuff, man. That's pretty impressive.
3: Can you put videos on a dating app?
2: I think so.
3: Maybe you should add this video.
2: Throw in the karaoke video?
3: Yes. Because you know what it shows? You can commit.
2: You got to just go for it.
3: You commit. You committed to the song.
2: Yeah, you got to pick a song that's ridiculous and then just go. People who try to be serious at karaoke, like, relax. What do you think you're doing
3: here?
2: Yeah,
3: like, chill, Adele.
2: Come on.
3: We got it.
2: Yeah.
3: Okay, so I have to say, I was sent this video and I watched it in its entirety.
2: Was it sent to you by Nuno?
3: It was not.
2: Okay.
3: It was sent to me by someone else that was there being like, Pat may be pretty good at karaoke.
2: Got to go for it.
3: Rave reviews by the people who were in the room. I watched the video. I have to say, I'm impressed. Because that is the number one rule of karaoke. Most of us do not have the voice of Chris Canty. Chris Canty can sing. Chris Canty is blessed.
1: I can't sing right now, though. My voice is
3: horrible. Not right now, but in general, you can carry a tune. You have a very good voice. Not everybody's like CeCe. So if you are going up there, which you should, because it's not that serious. Let's all have fun. If you're going to go up there, you have to give it your all when it comes to your performance.
2: 100%.
3: And Pat, A+.
2: Thank you.
3: 5 stars from me.
2: You know what? I appreciate that. I can't wait to get the invite next time.
3: Are you going to come to our holiday hang? You'll come to the city to do karaoke.
2: Yeah, I'm down.
3: Because CeCe,
2: I've just never been asked before.
3: We had a great time at our holiday hang, our karaoke.
1: Oh, we absolutely did. We absolutely did. We had a great time. We were properly lubricated. Everybody was feeling the vibes. We were riding the wave. And it's clear that Pat Costello is not above it. So he absolutely has to come to our holiday karaoke party.
2: I keep telling everybody that I'm a vibes guy. Nobody believes me.
3: Well, I mean,
1: after that video, Pat, I'm starting to come around.
3: I agree.
1: Starting to come around.
3: Also, I'm assuming because there was a bar crawl prior to karaoke, you had some liquid courage?
2: They did serve beverages, yes.
3: So, is that something that is that a PED for you? Is that something that's
2: isn't it for everybody?
3: Okay, I'm asking. So,
2: you need at least it doesn't hurt.
3: When you come to the holiday hang, what I'm saying is you need to make sure that you're going out prior to karaoke.
4: And after.
3: Well, we'll definitely go out after, but in order for you to have this type of a repeat performance where all eyes are on you, you got to plan accordingly.
4: Nuno, you coming?
3: That's what I'm saying.
5: No, I'm above that.
2: What?
3: Above it? Above karaoke?
4: You're below it.
1: Nuno, you're the shortest person on this show. You're not above anybody. You're not above anything. What are you talking about?
3: Nuno, you've never done karaoke?
1: 5 foot nothing. 100 and nothing.
4: He's not 100 and nothing.
1: Wow.
2: Oh, geez.
1: Wow.
2: Jeez.
3: Nuno catching strays during our karaoke conversation.
4: It's not a stray. He's taller than 5 feet and he's more than 100 pounds.
3: So, Nuno, have you ever done karaoke before?
5: No, I've never done karaoke.
4: Nuno, we got to get you there.
5: It wasn't like around. It wasn't the fad when I was going out and throwing them back in the day.
4: Well, it is now. You could do it now.
3: Nuno, if you come to the holiday hang, can you commit to karaoke? One song.
5: I'll commit to one song.
3: I'll even duet with you, and I'm a terrible singer.
4: Nuno, I'll sing with you.
5: No, that's not happening.
4: Oh, okay.
3: To either one of us?
5: Oh, no. Smalls, yes. Cam would take it too serious.
3: Oh, he's Cam's a good singer, too.
4: I'll put on a show
3: Cam's
4: with
3: a good
4: you,
3: singer,
4: Nuno.
3: Too. Okay, book it. Holiday hang, karaoke. Pat, the headliner.
1: Done.
3: Next one, Pat.
2: I also went to an art festival on Saturday.
3: You and your festivals. I gotta say, you are booked and busy.
2: It was Mystic, Connecticut. They had an art festival. And what you learn in Mystic, Connecticut's art festival is that artists really think highly of themselves. Mm. Boy, do they think that their work is great. You walk to all these tents, and it was a big art festival. There were a lot of booths and stuff. And you walk
3: there
2: in.
3: There was a lot of what?
2: Booths.
3: Oh, okay.
2: And you walk around and you see the prices of some of these pictures and stuff. And you're like, who's buying these? And the answer is nobody, because you walk back at the end of the night and all of their paintings are still hanging on the walls. So I don't think that any of these people actually are trying to get rid of this stuff.
3: I love
2: I think
3: that
2: they just like
3: pictures.
2: Paintings. Well, it was pictures, paintings, everything.
3: Works.
2: Woodwork. Yeah. Metalwork.
1: So you're saying, Pat, that the artists need to devalue their work?
2: Yes. Be reasonable. If you actually want to sell some of your stuff, maybe have prices that are on planet Earth.
3: What was the average?

0: What price points are we talking about here?
1: $300-$400 at least for like...
0: That seems reasonable.
1: That seems very
2: reasonable for a piece of art.
0: If you go into the art world, that is a steal.
1: This is not the art world. These are just local people in Mystic, Connecticut.
0: But it's an art fair, so they're artists there.
1: Yeah, and they think highly of themselves.
0: Okay, but
1: $400 for something you painted in your garage.
2: Or is it that they think highly of themselves, or you don't value art to that level?
1: Nobody does. I just told you. Nobody was buying it. I didn't see anyone carrying art. Nobody was buying it. It's so expensive.
0: But if you create something and you put it into the world and you're trying to sell it, shouldn't you lead with you being proud of it? I don't know if you're going to sell a painting if you're like, it's all right, not my best.
1: There was like this piece of paint. It was just like painted wood, basically, with like a beach scene on it. Then the woman was selling it for like $40. And I was like, would you take 30? And she was like, nope. And then I just turned and walked away. I'm like, okay, we have nothing to talk about here. Like, you're not, there's just no negotiating happening at all. It was like 3 inches of wood painted with like seagulls on it.
3: And you were willing to pay 30?
2: That sounds more artistic than a banana taped to a wall.
0: That's true.
2: But yeah, that was on display in museums in New York.
0: Millions, right?
2: That's what I'm saying. So, I don't know, man. I just feel like this is one of those where you might be a tad bit off in terms of asking the artist to devalue their work.
0: The banana taped to the wall. Do you want to guess how much it sold for?
2: I'm going to guess $500,000.
0: $500,000. Vegas East.
1: That's insane.
4: I thought it was a couple million.
0: What are you going to say, two?
4: I thought it was like three.
0: Cam, you have a guess?
3: $800K.
0: Pat?
1: $600, I don't know.
0: $6.2 million.
2: Oh my God.
0: At auction, $6.2 million. So you want to talk about artists valuing their work?
1: Yeah, that's...
0: They're looking at a banana taped to a wall.
3: Doesn't even have a tortilla.
2: Man, that's great work if you can find it. Nuno.
0: but think about it. The reason it went for that is because the artist sold the vision and people bought into it. So, yeah, these artists have to feel good about their work and they have to sell it in that way if they want to make some money.
1: They weren't making money. Nobody was selling anything.
2: Not yet, Pat. Not yet.
1: What do you mean not yet?
2: Not yet. Maybe the artists will make some money and they don't have to devalue their work like you're saying they should.
1: Come down to earth, artists. Figure it out.
2: The artist just sold a banana taped to a wall for $6 million.
0: $6.2 million. And they have to change out the banana because it dies.
2: Man. Come on.
1: Yeah, it's not even the same banana. What are we doing?
0: So it's essentially us going to the grocery store every week when the bananas die and we have to go get a new one, except they duct tape it to a wall. $6.2 million.
1: Dumb. I also don't understand the appeal of deep sea fishing.
0: Pivot, go ahead.
1: Yeah, I just don't understand it. I saw a video of some people doing some like sport fishing, 1 minute by the way, for like huge fish. I forget what the fish was, tuna maybe. And I'm just like, why do people, how is this fun? How are people enjoying this? You're just out in the middle of the ocean, in the middle of nowhere, like ripping these fish out for what?
2: The fight, Pat.
0: Yeah.
2: When you get them on the hook, it's awesome, man. Deep sea fishing is amazing. I love it.
0: I did it once.
2: Yeah, it's pretty cool.
0: It wasn't a great time for me. Let's just say we had a booze cruise the night before, and then I had to wake up super early and go on a deep sea fishing expedition that I didn't even want to go on, but it was booked.
1: That seems like poor planning.
2: You had a bad game plan, not a bad experience. Like that was...
0: Almost caught a marlin? No, I had it on the hook, but I'm obviously not strong enough to reel it in. And then by the time the guy came to help me, it was off the hook.
2: Well, the night before is what hurt you in terms of being able to get him in. But
0: yeah,
2: deep sea fishing, Pat, you're off base on this. Deep sea fishing is awesome.
1: Pass. I'd rather hang out with a bear.
0: We're on Sportsmanlike on ESPN Radio.
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0: to see Mark Chmura 5 times a week.
1: That's it.
0: That's it. 5 times a week. Which is why yesterday, when I saw him at the Wisconsin State Fair, my first instinct was to run away.
2: I'm sure he's got some time off later this week.
1: What'd you go? Every day?
0: We went Friday, just the husband and I. We did a little day date at the State Fair. Fantastic, by the way. No kids at the State Fair. Do whatever you want. Grab a couple pops. Like, we had the ice cream, the raspberry beer ice cream. Phenomenal. Fantastic. Sat there and listened to a band play. It was a great day. And then on Sunday, we, brought the whole gang.
1: Was that a last second decision?
0: It was.
1: Because of the weather?
0: It was, yeah.
1: That was perfect. Wasn't crowded.
0: Totally.
1: The rain had ended.
0: Yep.
1: Lines were light.
2: That's perfect for you because someone that marries the two things that you like.
1: Yeah.
2: Of you love the State Fair, but you hate crowds. So clear the crowds out of the State Fair. You must have had a great day yesterday, bud.
1: We did. And another palm tree. Not sure we needed it, but.
0: Which is why.
1: She was buying something.
0: Which is why you should have seen my face when we're walking through the Expo Center and you can see the giant metal palm trees, mm-hmm. right? They stand out, which is a good advertising technique by them. And I said, oh, the palm trees. I said, Chewy has one of those. And we're walking and I go, oh my God, he's there. Like, just imagine my surprise when I look at the giant metal palm trees and standing beneath one of them is Chewy and his wife.
2: Because you know it's better than one giant metal palm tree, Jen.
1: Two.
2: Yeah. Two giant metal palm trees.
1: Well, we had the intention of getting a golf cart. But when she found out they only go 25 miles an hour, she's like, no, I need to go faster than that.
2: You're just driving through the neighborhood.
3: What?
1: Some questions you just don't ask, Gabe.
2: Like a golf cart going more than 25.
1: Yeah.
2: No.
3: It's dangerous.
2: Yeah.
1: Well, she wants more than 25. So now it's pivoting to a Raptor, which are street legal now.
0: Yeah.
2: Okay.
1: So.
0: You guys got a spot by you? I told you I got a spot by me. Did I just send you that picture?
1: Well, Gabe told me Ashton might have a hookup, so I texted him yesterday, and he's on it.
0: Awesome.
1: Okay. He's on it. He what?
3: I text you that. I like how your phone sometimes, things come in, and you just don't know where they're coming from.
1: Wait a minute. I texted you that?
2: You texted the group.
1: No, I didn't.
0: No. I said, I found your golf carts because we were there on Friday.
1: Oh, yeah.
0: You were looking for the golf carts.
1: Yeah.
0: And then someone in the group texted, maybe it was Josh, he said, Ashton might have a bead on golf carts. They might be working on a partnership for ESPN Madison. So, you know, that might be an option for you.
1: Oh, that's where it came from. I knew it came from somewhere.
3: I like things just happen on his phone.
1: Yeah.
0: Can you walk me through the acquisition of your second metal palm tree, please? Because again, you guys were standing there, you're talking to the owner, you were nice enough to introduce us to the gentleman. I could tell Angie was excited. I could tell just chatting with her that she was pumped.
1: Well, she was buying something after the golf cart, and it just happened to be the palm tree. But I'm like, we have real palm trees in Florida. Yeah, but there's no shower on them. I'm like, you got me there. So we went with the one with the shower.
2: Well, I mean, as much as it rains, you know.
0: Every day.
1: Yeah.
2: In Florida. Yeah. Like, what's the difference?
1: Which is fine because I hate sand. I absolutely hate sand. I hate the beach. I don't like walking in it.
3: Do you guys have sand in your property?
1: Well, when you go to the beach on the boat, you get sand all over your feet. So
0: we
1: won't have
0: sand.
1: To go far to rinse them off.
0: You don't have sand on the way down to the water at your lake house? No?
1: Grass? No. No, some places do.
0: Yeah, okay.
1: Like next to us, but I'm just, sand just.
0: Is it a texture thing?
1: I think so. Yeah, because it gets everywhere.
2: Oh, that's what it is.
1: You can't sweep up sand.
2: It's a dirtiness thing. Yeah, it's a dirtiness thing. It's a cleanliness thing.
1: It's tough to get rid of, so. I'm a pool guy. Total pool guy.
0: Fair enough. So Chewy and his wife did purchase another giant metal palm tree, and we did see the one that had the shower connector on it. It intrigued my husband for a moment until he realized there was no chance I was purchasing a metal palm tree with a shower in it. Now, we did purchase a swing because, you know, it's the State Fair, and that's what I do. I purchase things
1: for
0: at
1: the
0: State Fair. For the lake, yeah. Okay. Did you happen to see that when you were moseying around the Expo Center? Did you see... They got the giant umbrellas over them and the loungers.
1: The rainbow, is that the rainbow systems or whatever?
0: No, not like a kiddo one, like a grown-up one.
1: Oh.
0: Not that kind of grown-up one. Holy moly. In the middle.
1: Okay.
0: Okay.
1: Not I'm sure about- they had those there, too.
0: Not that kind of grown-up swing.
2: I'll tell you what. You guys are not doing a very good job of selling the fair. No. All right.
0: We just told you that they have adult swings. What's not to love?
2: I thought they're supposed to be a family-friendly environment.
0: No, the family. Like, you know, the swings, they're suspended and they're independent. So it used to be you had a bench.
1: Know. Yeah.
0: So we got one of those.
1: Yeah, those are cool.
0: So we're going to run that out to the lake house as well. Did the rides, did Spin City. You guys like rides, carnival rides?
2: I mean, I haven't been on one in 20 years.
0: So that's a no then.
3: I mean, Tilt-A-Roll will
2: mess you up. That'll mess you up.
1: I'm not ones they set up for a week and then take down and set up for another week. I like mine permanently on property, like Universal or something.
2: So I was about
1: like
2: to say,
1: that.
2: You're more of a like roller coaster theme park than carnivals.
1: Thank you. Yes. I've heard a few stories.
3: If you have the internet, you've seen enough.
1: Okay. Yeah.
0: Damien in the 920 weighing in saying, cleanliness, ? Isn't this the dude that doesn't change his socks?
3: Hygiene and cleanliness, two very different things for Chewy.
2: Yes. Yeah. That is personal hygiene.
3: They are literally opposite ends of the spectrum.
2: Mm-hmm. Yeah. Personal hygiene for Chew, yes, it's an issue. Chewy cleaning his house, not an issue.
1: No.
2: Cleanest house, probably in all of Waukesha County.
1: Clean before and after the cleaning lady. I also noticed the Brewer to Packer gear was about 90-10. 90 being Brewers.
0: Really?
1: 10% being Packers.
0: Even though the Packers play this week. I mean, and the Brewers obviously play this week as well. Don't
1: tons of Brewers
0: that,
1: gear.
0: But the Brewers play their first preseason game this week.
1: Yeah.
2: I mean, last year the Brewers were dominating August.
1: Yes.
2: Until Micah. Once Micah came, it felt like that flipped the switch over to Packers until we got to October in the postseason. Also helped that the Brewers, you know, had the 14-game winning streak and kind of put everything out of reach. So you're just kind of going through the motions till you got to the playoffs.
1: Yeah.
2: But
3: it's seasonal fanhood. Everyone's all in on the Brewers right now. And I mean, some people that I talked to were going State Fair to the Brewers game. They were double dipping.
0: Yeah.
3: Not far away. Take a shuttle. You're there and back. It's have yourself a full day.
0: Yeah, that's a good point. I didn't really notice it, but now that you mentioned it, I think the crowd did swell. Now the weather got better, obviously. Like I said, we got there. As soon as the clouds cleared by our house, we were like, we got to get out of the house. Let's go to the fair. But then I think probably when the game ended, you know, went into extras yesterday, they ended up getting the victory. We'll talk about that as the morning goes on. I think the crowd got bigger, too. So there were probably some people who did just what you were saying. They were at AmFam Field and thought, hey, let's go grab dinner over at the State Fair. We rode the Ferris wheel, which is the largest transportable Ferris wheel in the world,
2: so,
0: I believe.
2: So Chewy's out.
0: Because it's transportable.
1: Yeah.
0: Not permanent. Which was fine. It's, you know, they've got all the presidents on the gondolas to celebrate the 250th.
1: Once again, I was amazed on how just dumb some people are. Just literally stupid. You can't even make this stuff up sometimes, right? So we go to Mamma Mia's, great pizza place right down the road on 84th Street.
2: Okay.
1: Love that place. Best salad and garlic bread ever. So we're in there. The place is full, you know, a little bit of line at the front desk. And some old guy decides that it is okay to play his NASCAR station as loud as you can on your phone in the middle of the restaurant. I'm amazed on how dumb people are.
0: Well, that's
1: so
0: selfish.
1: Everyone was like turning around going, and then finally, the guy who we were hanging with, good guy, told him to shut it off, to which he got a standing ovation. I mean, how dumb, seriously, as loud as you can on your phone.
2: I mean, it's no different than people walking around having the conversation on speakerphone in public.
1: It's just...
0: Or FaceTiming?
2: Yeah.
1: It's amazing. It's just like, wow. It was great, the ovation, though. I mean, everyone.
2: You notice how if it was a younger guy, Chewy would have gone harder at the younger person doing this.
1: Yes,
2: your generation, this. But because it's somebody now in his demographic, he just kind of just calls him dumb and leaves it at that.
0: Well, I think he also recognizes, he's like, dude, you're making us look bad, right? Like, come on. You know, if it was a young person, I'd be out. Like,
3: Chewy was most mystified by being able to get something like that on your phone. Wait, you can do that? You can play NASCAR on your phone?
1: Well, I do it sometimes on the plane unintentionally because I think my headsets are connected and they're not.
2: No.
1: And Angie will just look at me and go, what are you doing? I'm like, I don't know.
0: So that's user error.
1: That's user
0: error.
1: User error is fine. This was not user error.
0: This was just selfishness.
1: Yes,
0: lack
1: this
0: of
1: was. I'm the only one in here and I'm going to do whatever I want.
0: I went through an incident like that the other day when we were coming back from vacation. Woman, six rows behind us, does the thing. She's going to beat everybody to the line. Oh. She's going to beat everybody down the aisle. And she got to me and I turned around and I looked her dead in the eye like, don't even frickin' try. And then I turned around and Daria watched the whole thing happen. He goes, you should have seen the dirty look she gave you when you turned around. And Chase goes, if mom had seen the dirty look, that lady would have been in big trouble, bigger trouble.
1: Which is unbelievable because the other lady is the one being the idiot.
0: Exactly.
1: And she's giving you the dirt.
0: Exactly. Again, I'm just trying to police the crowd here, trying to police society. You don't run up. It's very, and everybody seems to know it, except for, to your point, like the gentleman at the pizza place, one or two randos who just think they run the show.
1: Do you think that's a condition? No, really.
2: Like that you want studies commissioned on this?
1: Like act like an ass. Name this? Like act like an ass. I have act like an ass. I'm sorry. I mean, I'm serious.
2: Wait, you want studies commissioned? You want pills to help people who have?
1: Yes.
2: I act like an ass.
1: I want
0: idea.
1: A name for it.
0: I have an idea. We should come up with cards, little cards.
1: Yeah.
0: They look like business cards, right? And when someone does something like that, it has a phone number on it, and that phone number directs them to some sort of study that's taking place, right? And
1: or like, a help.
0: You'd
1: line.
0: Be a great candidate for this study that we're doing, right? And then you can at least start compiling these people who make these sort of selfish choices in public.
1: I think it could be a condition. I really think so. I mean, everything else is a condition. Why not have this a condition? ADHD, ADD.
0: Those are real
2: things. Those are real things.
1: ALA.
2: Though.
1: We'll call it act like an ass. ALA. Oh, you got ALA. I'm so sorry.
0: I kind of want Chewy now to do a spoof, like an SNL spoof for ALA. Actually, I think we're writing a Saturday Night Live skit as we speak. Do you suffer from ALA? Do you leave your phone on high volume watching a show in a public place? Yeah. Do you talk on FaceTime when you're walking around Bed Bath and Beyond? You may have ALA.
1: Yes.
0: Well, all in all, let's give your fair, because Joshy, you went as well. Let's give your fair going experience from 1 to 10.
3: A 5. It's fine.
0: 5.
3: Lines are a little long.
1: Yeah.
2: So last week.
1: No,
2: y'all made
1: I know.
2: Fun of me because I don't go to the fair.
3: Yeah, you gotta go. You gotta experience.
2: You just told me it was a 5.
3: Yeah.
2: We're talking about people and the crowds, and it seems like you go there to buy expensive things based on these two experiences.
3: I've never.
2: Like, why Gabe, would I go to the fair?
1: Gabe. I'm going with a 3. The unis were so disappointing. They just were.
3: I saw 0 mullets.
0: Oh my gosh, I'm so glad that you said mullet.
3: 0.
0: Because we were in line for the Sky Rider. So that's what we do. We go to Spin City, let the kids do the rides. We did that for about an hour, hour and a half. Of course, Dario won the girls' giant stuffed animals playing the pitching game. What are we going to do with those giant stuff? They're the size of Bango over there in the corner, okay? Like, what are we going to do with
2: those? What's a dad supposed to do if not win his girls' giant stuffed animals at the fair?
0: I believe that is exactly the defense that Dario gave me as well. So I'm glad you guys
2: seems like a sound defense.
0: Lockstep. But we take the Sky Glider then all the way back to the Expo Center because that's where we park and we were going to go on the Ferris wheel and then we're going to get the heck out of Dodge. I saw the most epic mullet. I saw it was high. Right? A little spiky spike action.
1: Tight on
0: up
1: the
0: here.
1: Sides?
0: Very tight on the
1: sides.
0: You know, over the ear, as far as like big, like 2 inches around the ears. And then the rattiest rat tail you've ever seen, all the way down to the belt.
3: Fewer and further between now, those are. So when you see them, you truly got to appreciate them.
0: Oh, 100%. I was like, Dario. Take a look at this.
3: The fair to me is, first of all, Gabe, you acting like you go through life just attending 8s and 9s and 10s is unbelievable. You don't get dragged to stuff constantly where you're like, I don't really want to be here. Yeah, I'm not having that good of a time. But here I am. I'm just doing it.
2: No,
3: because someone else really likes it, so I'm just doing it.
2: Yeah. Josh, I'm not pretending that that doesn't happen to me. But you guys sat here and admonished me.
3: Yes.
2: How have you not gone to the fair? You got to go to the fair. If I'm attending 3s, 4s, and 5s,
1: yeah,
2: I am not going, hey, you know what you have to do? You got to do this. I'm not going to recommend that to people.
1: He's got a point.
3: You got to do it. You just have to.
2: It turns out I don't.
1: But ours was because of the weather. I mean, I think that's why
2: the weather
1: would
2: have been better for you. Because it kind of clear if it clears out the crowd, you don't like. Well, yeah, but you also know, like people watching. There's a bit of a conundrum in there for you, pal.
1: It's just the uniforms were disappointing. We had a checklist, which we didn't even wind up hitting. You know, we hit the couple's same outfit, right? I mean, they were fine. Nothing great. We saw the Furby. Did not see
3: what do you
1: the
3: say
1: oxygen
3: Furby? Are you
1: tank.
3: Trying to say furry?
1: Furry? I thought it was a Furby.
3: No, a Furby is the toy for children.
1: Oh, a
3: Furries
1: furry.
3: Are people who dress in fur
1: That's
3: costumes.
1: What I was looking for.
3: Yes.
1: So we saw one, but there was no oxygen take cigarette.
3: That's usually no. Maybe it's just becoming
1: Which is
3: less
1: usually
3: common.
1: A lock.
3: Yeah. Oh, yeah.
2: Yeah. I mean, that used to be, honestly, that used to be one of my favorite things to see anytime I went to Pado, when you could still smoke in Pado.
1: Yeah.
2: Like you're walking over to a table game. There's some old person sitting there at their... At the slot machine, they got the old oxygen tank and they got the
1: firing
2: grit going.
1: Grit. Yeah. Nothing.
2: I missed that.
1: Yeah.
0: I'm putting it as an 8. I had a great time. And I went twice and had a great time both times. Different.
1: Yeah, you were actually very happy.
0: We had a great time.
1: Yeah.
0: Fantastic time at the fair. Girls got some stuff, little trinkets, little tchotchkes, which I hate tchotchkes. And I was like, yeah, get the purse. Get the purse with your name on it. Let's bedazzle the hell out of it. Who do I care?
3: What is the percentage of junk to useful things at the fair? Because I walked around there, and the amount of AI trash, just simple garbage. Just simply garbage.
2: Jen, you sent us the picture of the one where it's like a handful of Wisconsin sports MVPs around the counter at Real Chili. Mm-hmm.
3: I saw animals that were dressed in suits and portraits with hair popping out of glued to the outside of it. Who's putting that in their house? Who are these people?
0: I want to make sure that we give that photograph that I sent you guys or that picture that I sent you guys proper due. It was Brett Favre, Robin Yount, Christian Yelich, Giannis Antetokounmpo, Aaron Rodgers, and who's there in the back?
2: That's Oscar.
0: Oscar Robertson, thank you. Yes, a very young Oscar Robertson. All sitting around Real Chili.
1: Did Bron get snubbed?
2: Yeah, Bron's not on there.
1: He got snubbed?
2: Yeah. And Oscar never won an MVP here, so.
0: And they've got plates of Real Chili in front of them. Like, it's just horrible. But somebody's going to look at that and go, I need that in my man cave.
3: Think of, and this sent me down a spiral as I was walking amongst the aisles there. Think of all the cool vintage beer signs and signs that you find in basements that you then decorate your house with. And we're going to leave people in 40 years this garbage, this utter trash. It's not going to exist. It's just only going to be stuff from the 60s, 70s, and 80s because this is all garbage. It's all we have. It's garbage. Utter trash.
0: I kind of feel similarly about music sometimes, Josh, if I'm being honest.
3: You're probably right on
0: I'm
3: that.
0: Sometimes like, we could listen to today's hits or we could go back and listen to yacht rock radio. You know, like, there's a part of me that's like, we'll stick with the 60s and 70s stuff and at least I know I'll be entertained. We got to take a break here on Jen, Gabe, and Chewy. A lot of stuff to get to this morning. Brewers get the win, still have the best record in baseball. Now they head out west. How's it going to go? How do we need it to go with the Cubs sort of breathing down their neck in the division standings? We'll talk about Packers family night and Packers training camp. There seem to be some changes with who is starting with the ones or running with the ones at camp. We'll get into that. All and more. We're all warmed up. We're all stretched out here on Jen, Gabe, and Chewy.
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5: We are seeing delays now northbound on 41 from Capitol Drive up past Hampton. On westbound 94, backups from 35th Street to Holly Road. Eastbound's backing up from the stadium interchange past 35th. Everything else is looking pretty good. Just keep an eye out for those disabled vehicles. One on 94 southbound at Elm Road on the right shoulder. And then the other one in Ozaukee County, northbound 43, just north of Mequon Road on the right shoulder as well. 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And check out the TMJ4 Storm Team forecast. Morning fog, then partly cloudy skies for the rest of the day. A chance of storms to the south, a high of 80. Tonight, a slight chance for showers, partly cloudy otherwise, a low of 67. 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From the WTMJ Traffic Center, I'm Debbie Lazaga on 94.5 ESPN.
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1: Did this get sexual or something? 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

0: 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What a win for your Milwaukee Brewers yesterday. Taking the series, this time against the Twins, 4-3 the final in 10. Another great game, another exciting game, drama-filled game. I know everybody's going to talk about Jacob Mizrowski and his 200 strikeouts. I believe he is now only one other player in Major League Baseball history was faster to 200 strikeouts than Jacob Mizrowski, Spencer Strider of the Braves. But I want to take a moment and clap it up for Luis Lara and those acrobatic circus catches that he had in the outfield. Gabe, those for me, and you know, aside from the way the game ended with them walking it off, were the highlight of that Brewers win.
1: I mean, the first one, it almost felt like he lost it.
2: Yes.
1: Where it's just like, oh, he doesn't even know where
2: it
1: this thing is.
2: Turn.
1: Yeah, like it just, it was still a great catch, but all of a sudden he just... And I think, I forget who hit it, but after the game, they described it as him just like Spider-Maning his way to go get that ball. Like, he thought that Lara had lost it as well. Next thing you know, it's an out. But the last one that he made was, I mean, they had it on SportsCenter this morning on the highlight, covering 94

0: feet.
1: Wow.
0: Jumping knee first into the fence to prevent any runs being scored, allowing Bowers to, you know, hit the single to walk it off in the bottom of the 10th. That was an even better catch.
2: Is Sal getting Wally pipped?
0: So, funny you should ask. So they sent him on a rehab assignment.
2: Mm-hmm.
0: They have 20 days, Chu. They have 20 days to activate him. And about 20 days from now, what happens?
2: That's playoffs.
0: No.
3: No, we're not there yet.
0: We get to the month of September,
3: yeah,
0: and we get to expand the roster.
2: Okay. That's fine.
3: So what are you saying, Gabe?
0: What I'm saying is,
3: Brewers aren't going to have to make a tough decision?
0: No. I mean, once you hit the playoff roster, you know, there's a chance Sal gets left off the playoff roster. Maybe he ends up being your fourth outfielder. I don't know. But it's probably between him and Lockridge, depending upon how Sal's swinging the bat. And Lockridge got an advantage because the Brewers have so many left-handed bats that being a righty certainly helps. So, yeah, they'll have tough decisions once the playoff roster hits, but they won't have to make that decision until September.
3: Did he start his rehab assignment? I know that he was set to kick it off.
0: They sent him yesterday, so I had no idea if he played yesterday.
2: It's crazy how it changes, though, because beginning of the year, they're like, oh, Garrett Mitchell, he'll be gone.
0: Yeah.
2: Because he wasn't playing well, then he turns it around. Now he's like, okay, he's got to be part of the future. And Sal, who we thought was part of the future, might not be part of the future.
0: Yeah, or he was struggling. So part of the reason they said they want to take the full 20 days is try to get him back on track offensively, back to closer to what he was last year.
2: Where do you go, Nashville?
0: Yeah.
3: So Brewers still atop the NL Central, best record in baseball, in fact. Cubs, 5.5 games back. And Gabe, you were saying this stretch of them now being out on the West Coast, they have San Diego followed by 4 games against the Dodgers, is kind of important. Not critical, but just given kind of where they stand, 40-plus games left in the season, playing against the Dodgers, that obviously has potential for a big swing one way or the other. What are you saying you think they need to go over the next 7 games?
0: I mean, going out west is always tricky for anybody. So if the Brewers just come out of this, it feels like 4-3 minimum. Like you split against the Dodgers, take 2 or 3 from the Padres or whatever combination you want to do. I think they need, over the next 7 games, over this next week in this road trip, I think they got to go 4-3. They got to come away with a winning record. And, you know, you're still probably going to feel pretty good about where you are in the division, leading the Cubs, things like that. Because the Cubs are off today. Then they start a series against the Nationals on Tuesday. They're also on the road. So I think it's, yeah, you want to come away. Any road trip, you want to have a winning record. But I think it's tougher competition here. You got to find a way to walk away 4-3.
2: It's going to be tough. A Dodgers stopped their slide?
3: No, lost again yesterday. Well, so yes, they stopped their slide, but then they lost again yesterday.
2: Okay. Just seems like all the good teams go through this where they lose.
0: Yeah, that's
2: a handful of games.
0: Part of 162 games.
2: But 3-4 is not.
3: The Brewers haven't really done that.
2: No.
3: Does that concern you that it's coming?
2: Yeah.
0: I mean, earlier this year, they dropped 5 in a row. I think that's what it was, right? It was 5 in a row earlier this year. So yeah, you just kind of.
2: Is San Diego's fighting for playoff life?
0: Mm-hmm. Yeah, they're trying to remain relevant in their division.
2: Just do what they do. Right? Out of those 7, Miz will pitch what?
0: One. They've got a 6-man rotation going on right now.
2: Okay.
0: He just threw yesterday. So he'll throw against the Dodgers. My guess is he'll miss Scooble.
2: Yeah.
0: Based on where everybody's rotation is right now.
3: San Diego 8.5 games back of the Dodgers. Chasing the Diamondbacks. They're just 1 game back of them, but
0: yeah, but they're a game back of the wild card. That's the important thing for the Padres. Is they're
3: just 1 game back of the wild card.
0: Yeah, they're still sitting there wanting to be a playoff team and they're knocking on the door of being a playoff team.
3: But do you feel good about the lead the Brewers have over the Dodgers? Again, we always keep talking about those spots 1 and 2 as far as, you know, home field advantage and avoiding that wild card series. Do you feel good or not really yet? What type of lead over the Dodgers or whatever team is in that third spot in the league would make you feel good about them locking up 1 or 2?
0: 10 games.
3: Jeez Louise.
2: 10 games?
0: Well, there's a lot of baseball left. There's a lot of baseball left. So, yeah. I mean,
3: 44 games.
0: Yeah. So that's a lot.
2: And what is it currently?
0: So over the Brewers have a 4-game lead over the Dodgers for the third spot.
2: Okay.
0: So you want to have one of those top
2: 10s pushing it.
0: Well, you feel good about
2: it. Well, you shot for the moon there.
0: She asked me what it would make me feel good.
2: Fair.
0: I answered the question honestly.
3: Who would you feel good with? A 6? Would you feel good with a 7? Like, it feels like 10 is asking for an awful lot.
2: Well, you know, he doesn't like 5s and 3s, according to the state fair. That's not going to get it done.
0: When you 7? When you guys rank it that way. Yeah, I mean, you feel good about having that type of lead at this point. But having 4 games against the Dodgers, yeah, those have a little bit more added importance. That's why you have to walk out of that series at 2-2. And then you're right where you were when you walked into that series.
3: You worry that looking ahead takes place at all in baseball? Because we're talking about the series against the Padres here. I think they're going to win that series. But then I'm like, well, unless they're looking ahead and thinking about the Dodgers and worried about that series and what it means for them. And frankly, they're pretty banged up right now. I know we talked a little bit about, I don't know, we didn't talk about it at all, but Cooper Pratt, obviously, like some of these guys who have been consistent, productive players for them over the last few weeks, not out there. So this is that next man up mentality that we always talk about. The Brewers like that they have depth at a lot of these types of positions, but does that make you nervous headed into what you said is sort of an important week?
0: Next man up wasn't even on the roster at this point yesterday. It wasn't even on the roster. Just signed him to a minor league deal and then purchased his contract.
3: I'm not even sure what city he was in yesterday based on the travel that he said he had.
2: You think Murph puts a lineup like this together because he's got Miz on the mound?
0: No, he had to put together a lineup like that because he had no other choice.
2: They're that banged up.
0: Yeah, well, Cooper Pratt had the MRI on the hamstring.
3: Joey.
0: And initially, the report was, oh, Pratt thinks he's going to be fine, maybe just needs a day. He said he could play, and the Brewers decided to play the Mike McCarthy high side of caution.
2: Yeah.
0: And placed him on IL. Joey Ortiz is day-to-day with a little twing in his neck because that happened on Saturday night. So now you're down your two left side of infielders, mm-hmm. which is why... Andrew Vaughn, come on down. You're playing third base today, pal. And then they had to kind of shift that around, and Bryce Terang ended up playing shortstop because the Brewers pinch hit for Vaughn in the sixth or seventh, whatever inning that was. So without Cooper Pratt, and as long as Joey isn't in the lineup, and if Joey's not in the lineup, you assume that he's not available to play, yeah, you're going to get some wonky lineups, mm-hmm. some potential wonky defensive positions. They just did that out of necessity.
2: Okay.
0: Anybody else think it was just weird watching Andrew Vaughn throw across the diamond? It's a weird throwing motion. Doesn't look natural.
1: Yeah,
0: does not look smooth.
1: Certainly looks like a guy who's not doing it often. Is there any chance that maybe because of the unfortunate situation, we're going to see more Jake Bowers after the way he played? Like more consistently?
0: I mean, he was playing pretty consistent to begin with.
1: But like the whole pulling him and not letting and pitch hitting for him, all that, like, can we just let the guy hit just all the time?
3: Seems like they are, aren't they? Like now? I mean, you're saying are the injuries contributing to a silver lining, which is that we're seeing Jake Bowers more often in the lineup.
1: Right, correct. The whole pulling him to pinch hit for him because it's lefty versus righty and we're trying to get, like, can we just let the guy hit all the time and just make him a fixture? Can we do that?
0: I mean, that's kind of what they've done. I mean, Vaughn's been more... I mean, and they did it again yesterday to Vaughn by putting Garrett Mitchell in there, which led to the shift of infielders that they had, even making it stranger with Bryce playing shortstop and a couple of booted... Well, I guess they were booted balls, but balls that you would think could have been made had a regular shortstop been playing shortstop. You're going to... Murph's going to Murph, man. He's going to play the matchups. He's going to continue to do that. And people have been clamoring because Joey Ortiz during the month of July was fantastic.
2: Mm-hmm.
0: Guess who's been playing a lot of third base when everyone's been healthy? David Hamilton, because they want to play the matchups. And there are only certain righties that Joey's going to play against. Now, Joey's going to play every day because the injury to Cooper Pratt.
1: And the difference is, McKelvey explained as cutter throwers.
0: Yeah.
1: The metrics are... it's hard to argue with Pat Murphy and what he's done, but sometimes it feels like we're tinkering when there doesn't need to be tinkering. Just let the guys hit.
0: Best record in baseball.
1: Just let them hit.
0: Top 5 offense.
1: Yeah. And then we bunt Bryce Terang, and then we pull a guy who's had a home run the previous day, and then the guy goes 0-for-4. Like, just play some baseball. Let the guys hit.
3: I think you might be oversimplifying things out there, Joshy, but I understand the fan perspective in you is...
0: I think he's saying they're overcomplicating it.
1: I would certainly say they're overcomplicating it.
3: But to Gabe's point, they got the best record in baseball. Maybe that's what it requires. You know, a little brain power, a little complicatedness.
1: That's a great way to fall back on, like, yeah, okay, sure, yes. But are those all decisions that are going to make sense in the playoffs?
3: I think that's what you're trying to figure out, right? Aaron Rodgers posted, and I can't believe I just did that. Yeah, listen to me. Hear me out. He was on a pod, and amongst some of the other wackadoodle stuff he said, he was talking about how he thinks players need to throw more interceptions in practice. And the idea was, throwing the interceptions, throwing the incompletions in practice, you can go, oh, I know what I did wrong there. My front foot was a little too much. I had too much weight in my heel. Da, da, da, da, da, da, da. And I'm not saying that the games, the regular season, are practice, but there is some sentiment of, like, this is when you tinker. So that when you get to the postseason, you have the best possible roster, you have the best possible situation, and guys have played, much to your point about Andrew Vaughn over there at third base. If, God forbid, you need Andrew Vaughn to play third in the postseason, the guy got some run this week in August.
2: Which is weird for him because he was a guy that never really took chances early in his career. He was real safe with the ball. But I can see that. I can understand his reasoning. Like, if you're going to try and throw it into a tight window, do it in practice.
0: So
2: you're
0: either
2: going to give you confidence or you're going to say, I don't think so. Right?
0: Yeah. Yeah, that was the gist of what he's saying. And
1: how'd that go with Brett?
2: Brett didn't care in a game or practice, okay? He thought he could do everything.
0: He was going to try it, even if he's never done it before.
2: Yeah. Mm-hmm.
0: Hey, Brett, don't run this in.
2: Yeah.
0: Whatever you do, you cannot run.
2: Okay.
3: 800-990-3776. Gabe is saying 4-3 over these next seven games. That would make you feel good, right?
0: Yeah, I think that's a good road trip.
3: I've been doing the math in my head, and I've been going, well, can they sweep the Padres and then go 2-2 against the Dodgers? Like, would that obviously would feel better, but I think it's more realistic. Yes, 4-3 over the next seven feels realistic, feels doable, and feels safe for this Brewers team still atop the National League and hoping to grab one of those top two spots as we get closer to the postseason. We'll take a break here on Jen, Gabe, and Chewy. 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
5: Still pretty quiet around the area, tightening up through the stadium interchange westbound 94, heading all the way to Mitchell Boulevard, and again from Elm Grove Road to Sunny Slope. Eastbound's backing up a bit from the stadium to 35th, and northbound 41 slowing from Capitol Drive to about Hampton. 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And check out the TMJ4 Storm Team forecast. Morning fog, then partly cloudy skies for the rest of the day. A chance of storms to the south, a high of 80. Tonight, a slight chance for showers, partly cloudy otherwise, a low of 67. 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
3: 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We're going to get to some of the details that have shaken out since family night, some of the ways that Matt LaFleur and company are structuring their personnel groupings. But I want to get to this because I saw Christian Parker talking about this and I thought it was fascinating. So we have often lamented that the Green Bay Packers do not let fans or do not want fans videotaping practice and pushing it on their social media. This is something that we've seen over the last decade or so where fans are sitting in the stands watching practice. You know, a guy, Matthew Golden, makes an incredible catch in the end zone from Jordan Love and you want to post it to your socials and the Packers get feisty about it. They get frustrated. They sometimes have walked into the stands and been like, hey, you can't post that stuff. Well, Christian Parker is saying there's good reason for that. When he was a player, he says he used to actually basically scavenge through social media to see what video fans had put out, and he would do what the Packers don't want people to do, Gabe, which is, oh, what formation are they in? Who's here? What groupings are they using? It's extra information, he said, that helped him when he would face these teams.
0: I still don't think it's that big of an advantage. Matt LaFleur got a whole new section to the playbook this year, brand new concept to play. No, they're running plays that Chewy ran back in the 90s. Mm-hmm. It's not like, you know, they've reinvented football and plays and formations. Yeah, Packers are trying some different stuff out. Doesn't mean they're necessarily going to do it in a game. The NFL just gets so tight around the passing around of information. Information that I feel like most of the teams already have. because of all of the preparation that the coaches are doing during the offseason. If a couple of fans post a couple of plays from practice, that's if that makes or breaks your season, you're doing something wrong.
2: Yeah, especially from an offensive standpoint. This is 8 years now.
0: Yeah.
2: There's plenty of film out there on what they do. Now, defensively, I could understand it from that standpoint because, you know, of exotic blitzes and things like that. And they talk about, you know, playing with three safeties on the fields, things like that. But
0: well, they just had a practice that was televised to everyone. I'm assuming that video from the practice from family night is readily available to every I mean, and

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1: Plenty of time to do it.
2: I believe yesterday was a closed practice. Yesterday was a closed practice. So they've got about one a week.
1: Yeah.
3: But when the margin of victory is so small in the league, and we always talk about how the teams are not all that different, right? Obviously, there's a spectrum of good teams and bad teams, but like it's minute, the differences between those teams across the spectrum. Why would you give any advantage to any opponent? You know that every team now has one person on the payroll because these staffs have, you know, swollen so big, who is exclusively responsible for that. For mining the internet, reading blogs, reading posts, reading things that, you know, or watching video, saving video, downloading video of things that people have posted from these training camp workouts. Like, I understand that it feels, to your point, like you're being way too paranoid. But if they pick up one little bit of information that they didn't have and they use that to then have an advantage, it does feel like it's not worth it.
2: But what are you doing in practice? You're not showing tendencies in practice, right? Like those are the big things. Hey, we're working on different formations, but you could have seven different variations of a play off that formation. I just don't think that in a practice you're going to be disseminating that much information from one fan posting one play. Oh, they ran trips this one play and Matthew Golden got the ball there. It doesn't mean anything.
1: Yeah, so you're not you do that stuff during the season where you find a weak link, let's say on the defense, and you try to exploit it through a new play or a personnel grouping that gives you a big advantage over that person. You're not doing it in training camp. The only thing you're doing, you're running all this. There's not new plays, you know? Oh, we've got 40 new plays. No. You have the same plays, but you change your personnel grouping. Because, like, when we used to free, what, unbelievable at running slants. But you can only do it so much. Mm-hmm. So then we, because I've actually been split out running a slant. Not very well, but...
2: You know,
1: but they have that package in there where now it's, you know, everyone's on the other side. But that's how you do it. You just look for advantages against the team you're playing, and then you put those plays in the week you're playing them. You're not putting it. You're not going, let's see, okay, we play Tampa Bay fourth week. Their corner over there I really don't like. Let's practice this play now in training camp. You know, do that stuff.
4: What my big takeaway from this was, the Packers are clearly so protective because they're doing the thing they're afraid of other people doing. But then my secondary takeaway was, why isn't it shown more on the field? Why hasn't it resulted in more wins and losses?
2: You wonder why, Josh?
4: Because it doesn't matter that much?
2: Yeah, it doesn't matter that much.
4: That's kind of the answer I was coming to. And also, to add to this, after we saw what Connor Stallions did at Michigan, do we think that teams, if they really wanted to find advantages, would have a little more advanced system of finding these things and recording plays and getting them? Like, metaglasses, you can have somebody take away the light to let them know they're recording. So do you think the volunteers, or however they're paid, that are at the practice field are checking people to make sure they're not recording the practices in its entirety? Like, there's the, oh, a play ended up on social media versus I can just record everything every single day. What's the big difference?
3: So are you saying that you think teams are sending representatives to?
1: Oh, they do.
3: Sure. Yeah. They're just sitting in the stands recording the whole thing.
1: Uh-huh.
2: Throw a t-shirt and a Packers hat on.
1: No,
2: and blend
1: I don't think they're recording it, sitting there and taking notes, you know. I don't think you'd, I don't know.
4: The point I'm making is it would be remarkable.
3: The taking the notes would be a lot more conspicuous than recording.
4: Yeah.
3: Every Tom, Dick, and Harry's recording whatever periods they can. But if you're sitting there with a notebook, excuse me, sir, you're going to have to come with me.
1: I guarantee
2: there's no sign, Jen, that says no note taking. They only have no video, no recording. It says nothing about taking notes.
1: Yeah, I don't know. I can tell you this. There are representatives in the stands. I get for family night. Guarantee
2: them 100%.
1: Of course. Yeah. But they're not. They're just looking more so.
2: Well, and as paranoid as these guys are.
1: Things that really pop out that are like, okay.
2: And I know they just run vanilla stuff in these preseason games, but whatever they're running in the preseason games, you're telling me not a smart defensive coordinator is going to look at the traits of the Packers' weapons and go, oh, if they want to run this play, they'll probably put Christian Watson here and Jaden Reed here and Matthew Golden.

0: Because they're smart. They know football. Like, it's... I don't understand, like, overprotecting the stuff just has never made sense to me.
1: Take a break here on Jen Game and Chewy. Still a lot of stuff to get to, including a rousing rendition of the national anthem at AmFam Field this weekend. Stick around.
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1: 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So admittedly, I did not see this, but I'm about to. So this will be live reaction to something that Joshy felt very strongly about from over the weekend. We're going to play the video on the YouTube stream, so all those folks who are watching on the YouTube stream are going to be able to see it. But this was the Violent Femmes, Wisconsin's own Violent Femmes, and their rendition of the national anthem this weekend at AmFam Field.

0: I really like that the crowd started to sing along. Chew, that was a flute, right? It was a flute?
1: Yeah.
2: Some sort of flute. Yeah.
0: And a grill. Weber grill.
1: Was that like a xylophone?
0: He was slapping it with the spatulas.
2: I don't know what to call the drumsticks he was using. I've seen them before.
0: Oh, I thought they were spatulas.
2: No, it's like they're almost like
3: a brush-ish.
2: Yeah. I don't know what those are typically called. But this video stopped me in my tracks. I'm going to be honest.
1: I like the flute. The flute was very
3: and you couldn't even tell. Right? Like you heard the little beat and the drum and the little,
1: hear the grill.
3: Typical snare rolls, but I guess this would be a grill roll.
2: It felt absurd. Gonna be totally honest. Watching it, I didn't see it live. I saw it. This was, Zach tweeted this out. He does work in the press box there for the Brewers. I couldn't believe, first of all, I didn't recognize it was the Violent Femmes. That's on me. Take my Wisconsin card away. But then rolling a Weber grill out?
3: What if I told you that the grill is a normal part of his drum set?
2: Usually?
3: Yeah.
1: No. Oh, is it really?
3: Yes. Yeah.
2: Now it feels a little too on the nose. Does he usually play the whisk-like drumsticks with the grill?
3: I don't know if whatever he's using. I'm sure on like softer songs. I don't know if he's banging it with a regular drumstick as part of some of the songs. But yeah, the drummer for the Violent Femmes that has a drum, or excuse me, has the grill next to the drum set.
2: As a percussion instrument.
3: As a percussion instrument during Violent Femme shows. Yes, that is a thing.
0: Hey, there's a grill on the uniform, the City Connect uniform. Maybe they were just looking for some symmetry there.
2: I mean, the symmetry there is obvious. It's quite clear.
0: Tailgating.
2: Yeah.
0: Culture.
2: It felt, one, a little trivial. And here's the thing. It seems like, if we're going to do the national anthem, we should go traditional, because every time we try and get fancy, it draws attention it doesn't want. Like the one for the, what was it, the baseball league? Where
3: the women's baseball league.
2: Yeah, she was singing way out of key and she's trying to get fancy. Fergie. Just keep it classic.
1: What about the guitar?
2: If you could slay an axe, you could slay an axe. I think that one fits.
1: I like the guitar national anthem. That's all right.
2: Yeah, Jimi Hendrix version.
0: Yes.
2: Beautiful, wonderful.
1: Yeah, but the grill's a sideshow. It was all about the flute, which was wonderful.
0: Right? Very relaxing.
1: Yeah, very peaceful.
0: I don't know. Sometimes I laugh because working on the national level, and people hear I'm from Wisconsin, I immediately can see in their mind the movie that's playing behind their eyeballs when they hear the word Wisconsin, right? And it involves cows, and it involves cheese heads, and it's all of those types of things. This does us no favors. That's what I'm trying to say. It's like nationally, now this, which I'm sure will be shown on, you know, SportsCenter.
2: I saw it get picked up by the national accounts.
0: Exactly. And then they go, you keep Wisconsin weird, right? Am I right?
3: No, you got 81 of these things that you got to cover during the regular season. Mixing one up's not that bad of an idea every once in a while. You try stuff and you move on. There's a lot of these you got to cover.
2: Just get the kids' choir. They can sing it. And just keep it classic.
3: Well, the part that killed you, Josh, was I think that if you just saw this and there was no editing in the video, I think you would have thought nothing of it. But because there's a specific cut at the end of the video we played, I think that's what threw you into your...
2: Yeah, the gentleman saluting the flag and you know, his service, obviously, showing there. It's right after a guy playing a grill. That, to me, the visual of that was stop me in my tracks.
1: Sounds to me like you don't like change anymore. You want the same lineup every day,
2: I didn't realize
1: anthem.
2: It now. I'm a traditionalist when it comes to the national anthem.
0: I think that's an okay thing to be a traditionalist about.
1: Yeah,
2: I think, if I'm being honest. I didn't know this about myself until I saw it happen. And then I said, you know what?
0: I also think you might be a little bit a victim of circumstance because you had the woman 1 week ago that just kind of warbled her way through. And again, I know that she at one point was a recording artist, but now is probably maybe lost her voice a little bit. And then very now close proximity to that, you've got the guy out there slaying the Weber grill.
2: What was the one we've played another one before? Was there one last year that was very absurd? Maybe the listeners will remember it. We played one I believe we played it like repeatedly over the course of a day because it drew that much attention.
3: Like somebody going for the high note and not being able to hit it, or what?
2: I don't know if it was a singer or is the instrument that they decided. No, it was the guy at a hockey game. Now I'm getting closer.
3: Okay.
1: I don't remember.
2: Oh, let me find it. He was doing something absurd. Maybe he was like clapping his leg. I don't know.
0: Garrett weighing in on the Carbless Talk and Text Line 800-990-3776. Liz is more. He says saxophone is the best for a national anthem. Meanwhile, Justin in Middleton says still better than Flavor Flav at the Bucks game. Which is probably true, actually.
1: Yeah, boy.
0: We'll take a break on Jen, Gabe, and Chewy. Roll on right after this. Stick around.
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5: We've got westbound 94 still tightening up from just past 27th Street all the way to Holly Road. Back on the brakes just west of Highway 100 in pockets all the way to Sunny Slope Road. Eastbound's backed up 70th Street all the way to 35th. Also seeing delays now on westbound 894 coming out of the Mitchell Interchange past Loomis. 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And check on the TMJ4 Storm Team forecast. Morning fog, then partly cloudy skies for the rest of the day. A chance of storms to the south, a high of 80. Tonight, a slight chance for showers, partly cloudy, otherwise a low of 67. From the WTMJ Traffic Center, I'm Debbie Lahazaga on 94.5 ESPN.
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3: Shout out to Scott Wolecki, head pro at Brondier Park Golf Course. It was the Bongo National Anthem at a Nashville Predators game last year, where the guy is singing while playing two bongos in front of him, singing the National Anthem.
2: And the best way I can explain it is it's as if I decided I was going to play the bongos for the first time. Yeah, and just start smacking stuff. Just start whacking and hoping for the best.
0: And then just start singing the National Anthem while you're sitting there.
1: Now, that was worse than the grill. The grill was better.
3: Oh, 100%. Yeah.
2: What the grill has for it is they're musicians and they're good at it.
1: Yeah.
2: Just the visual of it was startling.
3: Well, because he's also like kind of hunching over it and he's getting real close to the grill and just like being real precise. Uh-huh. Like, I want to hit this part of the grill because it's going to get the sound that I specifically want.
0: I want to get to the Green Bay Packers, but thank you for the addition to the National Anthem Hall of Fame that we were putting together this morning on Jen, Gabe, and Chewy. A few interesting lineup changes, lineup observations after Sunday's closed practice. So everybody watched the family night scrimmage. I believe the report on at least one of these guys was that they struggled. But first and foremost, you got to see yesterday at the secondary position, at the cornerback position, Brandon Cisse and Benjamin St. Juiced running with the ones. Now, Keyshawn Nixon did run with the ones on some reps, but it was eye-opening to see those two running with the ones, I think, at least the second time around. I'm trying to follow some of the tweets that were pushed out there about that. Gabe, let's not overreact mm-hmm. to one practice and a few different reps, but what is your takeaway from Keyshawn Nixon, at least at a few reps, not being with the ones at corner?
3: Right now, I know a lot of Packer fans were celebrating on social media yesterday, thinking this means that Keyshawn Nixon must be benched. He's got to be quarterback three, all these things. I don't know if that's the case. I think they're just trying different combinations, seeing, you know, making sure other guys get reps because it is a competition, right? Trying to figure out who your best two are going to be out there. So giving St. Juiced and Cisse a bit of a run, that's not surprising to me. That's when you do this. It's not like, oh, well, Keyshawn's going to be out there full-time. Well, if somebody's outperforming Keyshawn, then he should be on the bench. This, of the position battles going on, I think this is just an ongoing position battle thing, and it still would not surprise me if Keyshawn is in the starting lineup, but it is worth monitoring the fact that they did do this. Okay, are they going to do it again? Is Keyshawn going to be back out there later today at practice? Is he going to be running with the ones? It's one of those things where I don't think this is a permanent thing, but you just take note of it and try to monitor the changes as you go on.
1: Yeah, I don't think it's a big deal at all. Like you said, they're just trying to look at combinations and things like that and bring these guys up to speed. Because it doesn't necessarily, I know back in the day, when we, you know, ran team periods against our defense, it was usually our ones against their twos, and then the offensive twos against the number one
3: mm-hmm.
1: defense. So I'm sure they probably still do that. So from a competitive standpoint, they're going against twos. So that's just switching it up, you know?
2: I think there is information to be taken here, though, because St. Juiced has been better than I think the Packers even anticipated themselves. And family night was

0: was the beat up on Keyshawn Nixon night. Every highlight I saw from a pass catcher that was a wide receiver seemed to be coming against a guy I've ever, either never heard of or Keyshawn Nixon. Like, Matthew Golden just dominated him and was largely the why he was, like, the one everyone was talking about.
1: Because
0: he got an opportunity against Keyshawn, and he dusted Keyshawn every time.
1: Yeah, I think it's worth noting.
0: Yes.
1: But I don't... I'm
0: not
1: looking
0: ways
1: this
0: to go before people can say we're clear of the Keyshawn Nixon CB1 thing.
1: I'm not looking at this as, oh, Keyshawn's been benched. These two are now the starters. That's not the way I'm looking at it. I think it's noteworthy. Certainly, I'm not saying it's nothing. It's noteworthy, but there's still a month to go before the season begins.
2: I actually think this is an accountability thing as well. You can't have the entire fan base watch Keyshawn Nixon, and we were going to continue the conversation with Anthony Belton, have the performances they had on Family Night, and then not have there be some sort of residual consequences, right? Like, everybody saw Keyshawn Nixon, to your point, Josh, from the videos that were posted, from if you were watching it live, didn't have his best performance. Neither did Anthony Belton. And so what do the Packers do? The very next time that we're able to see, or people are able to see the practices, those guys that struggled, oh, well, there are consequences for them struggling on that platform. So Anthony Belton was the other one who was running with the twos, according to a number of reporters from this weekend. And the Packers have really been praising Monk.
3: Yeah,
2: so all of a sudden, Gabe, do you feel like the line, the offensive line, is getting a shuffling here and that we're going to see Jacob Monk start instead of Anthony Belton?
1: So this is one that I feel like is more noteworthy, because right guard was up for grabs, and we thought it was going to be between Belton and Jagger Burton, and Anthony and Aaron Banks has been out, so Burton's been running at left guard, and Monk has been running at right guard. So, and you keep hearing them talk about, well, maybe Anthony Belton's better at tackle, all these different things. And Belton, to his credit, hasn't really shied away, just saying it doesn't matter where I'm playing, I have to play well. So credit to him, he just hasn't performed the way he wants to. But if that's the line they're running out there, and Monk is at right guard, to me, Jacob Monk is actually probably having the best OTA mini camp, now into training camp, than any of these guys. Because if you wanted Jagger Burton to be the right guard, he'd be running at right guard, and if Monk was your backup, he'd be running at left guard right now with Banks out. Because it would seem like to me that once Aaron Banks is healthy and ready to return to practice and ready to go, Aaron Banks is your left guard. We know that. That would seem to point to the direction of Jacob Monk being the right guard, at least in their preferred starting five offensive linemen.
3: And he's more valuable, too, because he can play center, you know, where Belton can't.
1: No.
3: And Belton went through, I know he was a rookie last year, but he had that tough preseason game.
1: Mm-hmm.
3: Didn't he have like three penalties in a row? Or
1: yeah.
3: Just terrible. So, yeah, some of these guys just kind of sit back on their laurels and be like, okay, I've arrived, which is nice. Because we all wrote Monk off.
1: Yeah.
3: We weren't sure he was even going to make the roster. But that's a valuable, you know, because there's your backup for two positions. Or actually three. Because he could probably play left guard, center, and right guard.
1: Yeah, but if he's your starting right guard,
3: yeah,
1: does that now? Jagger Burton could be that interior guy that you're, Burton maybe both guard spots. If the center gets hurt, Monk slides over. Yeah. You slide Burton into the right guard spot.
3: Yeah,
1: but I think it's and who knows? Hopefully Anthony Belton continues to perform, and maybe he becomes your swing tackle. But it just feels like the offensive line is starting to become more of a clearer picture.
3: This is when you want to do it. Find your combinations early in camp. And we'll know more on Thursday because, you know, I know it's preseason, but you're going to be going against guys you are not familiar with.
1: Well, and true, even if they don't play guys, it tells you a lot by the guys they don't play.
3: Yeah.
1: Oh, these are the guys that they are trying to protect, make sure they don't get injured. And who knows if they end up playing anybody or if they don't play anybody against the Steelers on Thursday night or not. But you can, by the guys they don't play, tells you a lot.
3: Well, my guess is Monk will play, Burton will play, and Belton will play. Right? Maybe Monk plays center. Belton and he, Banks ain't going to play. You know that.
1: No.
3: And
1: regardless, Banks is not playing.
3: Ryan, I don't know. He might play a series or two.
1: Yeah, but if you want Monk to be your right guard, I don't think you put Monk at center until later in the
2: game.
1: Who
2: do you put back up center then when you pull...
3: Went Ryan.
2: Help me up. Zach.
1: Come Baco Boele.
2: I couldn't get the first part. I got to remember now. You know, David Bakhtiari tried to help us all out with it by doing the D-box.
1: Z-box.
2: So I have to use that as the mnemonic device for it.
3: Well, it'd be nice to find a backup left tackle. which they don't have yet.
1: Well, maybe Burton becomes that guy. Or excuse me, Belton becomes that guy.
3: Yeah, maybe.
1: Because he is more of a natural tackle.
3: Mm-hmm.
1: You know, they drafted him. He played tackle in college. Maybe he ends up being the swing tackle.
2: Well, that's what I'm trying to say. So, obviously, Thursday night, they play the Steelers in the first preseason game. We think the ones might get some run, but not extended run. And so I'd be interested to see what that backup offensive line looks like. If some of these guys who are starters are also the backups at other positions. That's what I'm wondering, mm-hmm. is how much you're going to see some of these guys whose names we have mentioned out on the field on Thursday night. What would you guess, Joshy?
0: I think that what we're looking at here is Anthony Belton basically being the your spot's not given, figure out how to stop a pass rush, which was his thing. He was one of the worst last season in terms of giving up pressures on pass rushing. I think you probably go Burton after, like, if you're really thinking Monk, because the way they're talking about Monk, they were really happy about when he mm-hmm. played last season. Mm-hmm. And then if you're talking about him potentially starting, like, wouldn't you just go to Burton there? Because if he's fighting for a starting spot, you put Burton at center, which he can play and yep. has played, and then just sort of figure it out. I think Kennard probably gets the nod if we're talking swing tackle, and Belton just has to figure out maybe the future has something for me. His thing is his feet are slow. So
3: whose feet?
0: Belton?
3: Yeah, I remember him at left tackle in the preseason last year. It looked like he was in cement.
0: So putting him at a tackle spot is going to make it even worse for him. So I think he has to figure out how to play guard before if he's going to play anyway.
3: It's starting to smell a little bit like your favorite thing that LaFleur does.
1: Don't
3: rotate
1: do it.
3: Offensive
1: Don't do
3: linemen.
1: It, you son of a... If they end up rotating Burton and
3: Monk,
1: I'm going to be so pissed.
0: Here's the good thing. If Burton and Monk are good enough to be getting starter reps, I feel good about it because I have no faith in Aaron Banks to stay on a football field. And that, to me, is a big problem.
1: Which is fair, but, like, don't rotate guys at offensive line.
0: Right. Yeah, right. I agree.
3: Yeah, I'm with you.
2: I guess I'm more concerned about who the backup center is.
1: It's either Burton or Monk.
2: Burton, the rookie.
1: Yep.
2: Or Monk, who you guys said could be the starting right guard.
1: Yeah, and then he would slide. If Sean Ryan gets hurt, you slide over Monk to center
2: Monk
1: and put
2: well.
1: In Burton.
2: Did he play one game last year at center? Or was it the Minnesota
1: game?
2: In
1: the Minnesota game. Yeah, he played center at the Minnesota game.
2: I think they were happy with that performance, mm-hmm. if I'm remembering correctly.
0: Who played center and was a disaster?
3: And Elton had to Jenkins. Be pulled?
0: No. After... Was it not Monk that was, like, having all the issues with snapping, or was it someone else?
1: No, that was someone else.
0: Who is that person?
3: I'm pretty sure he's not on the team.
0: It was a disaster. Yeah. Like, they brought him in as the backup, and then they had to remove him right away. I'm confusing linemen. There's too many of them.
2: So this goes back to what you guys were just talking about with rotating positions, though. Again, this is a simulation that we are creating here, but if Monk ends up being your starting right guard and mm-hmm. you do sustain an injury at center, mm-hmm. does it not behoove you to have the backup at center be, to your point, Burton,
3: no.
2: as opposed to
3: well,
2: moving your right guard over
1: that's
2: and
1: that's what
2: in
1: they did last year.
2: I know, but you don't like the movement on that type.
1: Again, well, no. Having versatility on the interior is fine. I just don't like the rotation of, oh, it's your turn to play right guard. Now it's your turn to play right guard. Right guard, right, and you're just alternating series. I don't think that's good for any sort of offensive line because we always talk about continuity. But when it's talking about backups, you have to have a little bit of versatility in who those backups are because you're not going to have 10... Most teams are only going to carry nine offensive linemen. Most teams have nine offensive linemen to begin with, so you don't have a true backup for every position. And that's what they did with Sean Ryan last year. Sean Ryan was starting at right guard. Elton gets hurt. They slide him over to center. And
0: prior to that, that's why Elton was so great.
3: But your center...
1: Yeah, because Elton could move around.
0: Right.
1: I mean, Elton went from left guard to left tackle previously.
0: And then also played center.
1: Yes.
3: But your center... And I don't think they're big on having rookies... start there, especially fifth round picks, even though they have started centers there before. He's got to be your smartest lineman because he's the one setting the calls, because your calls on the offensive line come from inside out, unless it's a cow call and it's the one time it comes from
1: Bruce
3: the
1: Wilkerson.
3: Outside in with his moo. So my guess is they go to Monk because he's in his third year, a little more experienced, at least early on, because
1: mm-hmm.
3: you do, I mean, and you got to do it quickly.
1: But that means Burton's got to be ready to go for left or right guard.
3: Correct.
1: Mm-hmm.
3: Yes. Yeah. So
2: interesting development from practice yesterday. And look, this could change on a daily basis. So for both of these things that we discussed, the Keyshawn Nixon situation and the offensive line, we'll see how it shakes out as the week goes on. But intriguing lineup changes for your Green Bay Packers as they try to figure out who the best players are for their roster.
1: Let's talk about something near and dear to my heart. 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
5: Still seeing some delays around the area. Southbound on 41, tapping on the brakes just past Appleton Avenue towards Silver Spring. Northbound, we got backups from just past Burleigh up to Hampton, and again past Silver Spring. Heads up, though, we do have a crash on the ramp from Pilgrim up onto 41 northbound. Westbound 94, backing up from about 27th Street all the way to Holly Road, eastbound from Holly to 35th. And on westbound 894, just tightening up a bit coming off of Loomis towards 51st. 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And check on the TMJ4 Storm Team forecast. Morning fog, then partly cloudy skies for the rest of the day. A chance of storms to the south, a high of 80. Tonight, a slight chance for showers, partly cloudy otherwise, a low of 67. 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
2: No, not how this works.
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2: 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Who is more likely to lose their quote-unquote starting spot? Anthony Belton or Keyshawn Nixon? Again, could be way too early to decide definitively who will be sitting the bench week one. But after what we saw at family night and after what you saw yesterday with both of them running with the twos, who is more likely, Anthony Belton or Keyshawn Nixon? Go ahead and weigh in on that. We'll check the results as the show goes on. We were just talking a few moments ago about how the Little League World Series is on the television above us. This is just more of a PSA, but Whitefish Bay is in the Midwest Regional for the Little League World Series. They won their first game, lost their second, and they are playing today at 10 a.m. That might be Eastern because, you know, ESPN likes to do the Eastern time stuff. 10 a.m. Eastern on ESPN Plus, taking on the team from North Dakota. If they win that, they move on to a game on Tuesday. If they win that, they move on to a game on Thursday. The final for the Midwest Regional is Friday at 1 p.m. Again, that's probably Eastern. So if you want to pay attention to a local team that is in the Little League World Series Midwest Regional, that is your opportunity today. I guess Matthew Golden, guys, had a pretty good little family night, huh? Matthew Golden, surprising, not really surprising people, because again, when you are a top round pick like he was, you expect him to be contributing. But after what happened last year, it's been like, is he going to pop? Are we going to see him? So let's do the exercise, guys, where we try to figure out what Matthew Golden's stat line will be. Chewy, you made fun of me pretty hard last year for inflating Matthew Golden's rookie stat.
3: You weren't alone. I'm not going to name any names.
0: I can't wait to victory lap being right and him supposed to be starting the whole time when he has a great year. It's going to be great.
3: Yeah, it will be great. It'll be 75 catches great. How's that?
2: Okay.
1: Seems high.
3: Well, you lost two.
1: Who do you think led the team in receptions last year?
2: It was Jaden Reed, wasn't it?
3: Dobbs.
1: He was Romeo Dobbs.
2: Oh.
1: Because Jaden was hurt most of the year.
2: Oh, that's right.
1: How many catches do you think Romeo had?
3: 68.
1: 55.
0: Yeah. And when you're not caught in mud and you separate, you get a little more opportunity.
3: But there's no more Devontae Wicks. There's no more Romeo Dobbs.
1: Yeah, but
3: not going to be as much rotation.
1: Healthy Tucker Kraft, healthy Christian Watson.
0: I think the case to be made here is basically, I mean, they told us the Dobbs role is going to Matthew Golden. Now, is that going to create more? We don't know. But the emphasis, Matt LaFleur told us, is we need to run some more plays. We need to get out of the damn huddle and run some damn plays. And then add on to the fact that the Josh Jacobs, regardless of the legal situation, seems to be less of a focus heading into this season. So a more pass-heavy team that's running more plays, I think there's going to be more opportunity than I think. Like, I don't think copy and pasting last season is going to fit.
1: Well, no, but what I'm saying is if your leading receiver last year had 55 receptions, like, I don't think that Matthew Golden's going to be the leading receiver.
2: So you think 55 is more realistic?
3: No, I don't either.
1: So you think he's going to have 75 and somebody's going to have more than that?
3: Yeah, because I think they're going to throw the ball more because I think they're going to struggle running the ball again. And it's going to be more of a high 50s, 40, low 40s split.
1: Because I still think
3: pass
1: that,
3: run.
1: I think Tucker Kraft's going to lead the team in receptions.
3: I don't.
1: He's going to be the focal point of the offense.
3: He'll be the focal point, but I just don't think he'll be the leading receiver.
1: I mean, he's going to be getting 12 targets a game.
3: And he's also going to get double teamed and banged at the line and things like that.
0: 12 seems crazy. I think he's like an 8 guy at like max.
3: Targets, you're saying?
0: Yeah. Like at the end of the season, when you do how many did he average throughout the course of a season, it's like 8 seems to be where he
1: I just think he's going to be such a guy they want to get the football to.
0: The thing is, he's so efficient.
1: Yeah.
0: So like you could get a lot out of him without having to pepper him with targets. And if we believe in the rest of the talent, there's more to go around there.
3: What did Wicks have for receptions? 40s?
1: 30.
0: I was going to say it was like 30. 25.
1: Yeah, 30. Again, so in terms of receptions, this is how it went for the Packers last year. Dobbs had 55, Watson had 35, Tucker had 32, Golden 29, Wicks had 30, Josh Jacobs 36, Musgrave had 24, Jaden Reed 19, Emmanuel Wilson 15, Joshie's boy, Chris Brooks, had 13. Savion Williams had 10.
2: Is this regular season, I'm assuming?
1: This is all regular season.
0: Yeah, there's probably an interesting exercise to do here where it would be look at some of the offense that ran some damn plays and didn't force the ball to Josh Jacobs and how those work, especially teams that have, let's say, like a three-headed attack more at the wide receiver. Because the two things that I think...
1: Finding the three-headed part is going to be the difficult one there.
0: Right. But I'm comparing it to, like, what did a team like, and they're not the Lions, but what did that route distribution and that target distribution look like between Jamison Williams, Sam LaPorta, and Amon-Ra St. Brown?
1: So Amon-Ra had 117 receptions. Jamison Williams had 65 receptions. Jahmyr Gibbs had 77. Oof. Sam LaPorta only played 9 games, had 40 receptions.
0: Okay.
1: You know, they had 394 receptions that had to be distributed for that team last year.
3: I think you're going to see Golden with a couple games where he has 8 catches. 8-9 catches. You know?
0: Yeah, but how many 2 is he going to have?
3: How many what?
0: How many 2 reception games is he going to have?
3: Oh, he'll have some. Yeah. But I just think, he's going to be their guy. You know what I mean? I think Christian Watson will always be your deep threat, but when it comes to 3rd and 6, 3rd and 8, he's kind of your scat guy.
2: Gabe, what did you have for Amon-Ra St. Brown?
1: 117 receptions.
2: Which is, okay, good. I just wanted to make sure that what I was reading was the same as what you were reading. How did the Packers get to a point where they have a receiver who's up over 100 receptions per year?
1: Have be as good as Amon-Ra St. Brown?
2: Well, so first and foremost, you guys are saying that's that none fair. Of the guys that they have are as good as him.
1: I don't think so. And that's not a knock on anybody that the Packers have.
0: No, there's about 5 guys as good as him.
1: Amon-Ra's really damn
3: good.
1: But
3: I mean, Golden could get there.
1: Yeah, maybe. You
3: know, we're not grading him after his rookie year.
1: No. And I love the weapons the Packers have. Yeah. I want to make that clear. It's just... You know, Amon-Ra, Jamar Chase, Justin Jefferson, like those guys are just in a category.
2: Yeah. Just sucks that 2 of them have to be in the division that the Packers
1: are
2: in.
1: Yes. Mm-hmm. Yeah. It's real tough. But the guys like that are just in a category all on their own.
2: So what's realistic? I think we should put this on the Jen Game and Chewy Infinity Exteriors poll this morning. We're talking about Matthew Golden receptions for 2026 regular season. I think 55 feels reasonable because that's the number that Romeo Dobbs was at last year. But also, we are hoping that they throw the ball more this year than they did last year. Not egregiously more, but just more where they're putting the ball in Jordan Love's hands more than Josh Jacobs et al. Running back's hands. So, do you feel comfortable putting a poll up that says 40 or, you'd have to go 49 or fewer, 50 to 59, 60 to 69, 70 or more?
1: Nice.
3: Yeah, I'd go 70. I would.
1: So who's going to have more receptions than him? Or is he going to have the most receptions on the team?
3: No, I don't think his yards will be obnoxious. You know what I mean?
2: Over 1,000?
3: Close, but I think he'll probably be more of a 13 per catch. I don't. Because I read an article this week that he's lighting guys up, but it's all in the...
1: Nobody believes you.
3: What's that?
1: You read an article.
3: I did. And it said he's lighting guys up, but his average per catch is only like 8 to 10 yards.
2: See, so he's so good at the math, the football math, that I just put 70 times 13 into my calculator. It's 9-10. So he was right. He was like right 70 catches, 13. He's not going to hit 1,000. He nailed it.
1: I tell everybody this. When it comes to football, Chewy is a football genius. The rest of the stuff, questionable at times. But when it comes to football, whether it's football math or football concepts, whatever, I never question anything football.
0: Well,
1: when it comes
0: it's interesting. When it comes to box score stuff, Savant can put it together really well. When it comes to win-loss records, we ain't got a prayer.
3: It's the odd number. It just screws me up. I'm much better with even numbers. I think most people are. Yeah.
0: And the math was invented because he can't remember 17 games and how to do the math.
3: So last year I go 45. You guys all look at me like I am insane.
1: Mm-hmm.
3: Right?
1: Mm-hmm.
3: Turns out I was right.
1: You were wrong.
3: How many do you have?
1: 30.
3: I was close.
2: They use
3: and now I'm saying 75, and you're looking at me like I'm nuts.
2: Yeah, so the common denominator there is you.
3: Yeah.
0: Also, you taking victories being 15 off. The sliding scale of what makes you right or wrong.
2: Yeah, the window is huge now.
3: So if he has 55, it feels like I'm close.
2: But then he'd be right. He said 55.
1: Hey. What? So do you think 75 receptions leads the team in reception? Because that's what I'm trying to like balance in my head. Of, okay, where, because yes, I think all four of those guys, especially with Jaden not being healthy last year, all four that we're looking at as the top four weapons, Golden, Watson, Reed, Tucker,
3: yes,
1: are all going to have more receptions than they did last year.
3: Correct.
1: Because you're losing the 85, right, from Dontavian Wicks and Romeo Doubs, assuming they throw the ball a little bit more.
3: Yes.
1: So is 75 receptions that lead the team in receptions, or is somebody going to have more than 75 receptions?
3: I think it'll all be close. What I do think he'll lead in is targets.
1: Okay.
3: I think he'll lead in targets.
1: He's just a different receiver. But if he's on that Romeo
3: we don't
1: role,
3: look
1: that
3: at
1: makes sense.
3: Christian Watson as 3-yard reception, turn it in.
1: No.
3: He's down the field.
1: Yes. Yeah, because he's not the type of guy where he's got the shiftiness where he's going to make someone miss. He's got the straight line speed where he can get open downfield and then run with it 15, 20 yards.
3: I think you're
1: going to
3: see a lot of slants, a lot of outs from Golden. You know how I always tell you that? It's stealing. The 8-yard rollover out because he has so much. That's like pitch and catch, we called it. It's pitch and catch. They should be running that 3 times a game. And the setup to that is the out and up, which the DB, because he's so fast, has to be worried about.
1: So if he's got 75, how many does Tucker have?
3: Tucker will have in the 60s, 68, 60, 65, 68.
1: Jaden?
3: Jaden will be in the 40s, just because he's a zebra guy. You know what I mean?
1: And Watson.
3: And then Watson, they'll all be in that. They'll be jumbled in that 75, 60 area.
1: Somewhere 60 to 75.
3: Correct.
1: Okay. So 75 at the end of the day is the leading reception. Maybe not yards, because Christian could have the big plays, go over 1,000 yards, that sort of thing.
3: Yeah. I just see Golden as their Devontae Light right now. 3rd and 6. All right, let's run a slant. Maybe that's why they moved him to X, so he can be on that single receiver side.
1: Mm-hmm.
3: And then make a decision if they're gonna play him inside, outside. They got to cut him loose.
1: So not just they have to cut Jordan loose; they got to cut Matthew Golden loose.
3: I would cut him loose. Like I would have a play in every week, slant go, out and up. You know, something where that DB's got to go. Oh, you know, that's how I would attack it.
2: Yeah, and again, as much as we talk about Christian Watson being that unique talent, right, who can go down the field, his big body and whatnot, Matthew Golden is faster, right, by his numbers. He's faster.
3: And so, shifty and quick.
2: And yeah, that's what we've seen.
3: Scatty,
2: so
3: we call
2: figure
3: it.
2: Figure out a way to use that speed, that scattiness to your advantage. We're going to put it on the Infinity Exteriors poll for Matthew Golden receptions for the Packers this year. 49 or fewer, 50 to 59, 60 to 69, 70 or more. Chewy is firmly in the 70 or more category. Gabe, it sounds like you're in the 50 to 59 category.
1: Yeah.
2: 800-990-3776. Let us know where you stand. We'll take a break. Be right back after this.
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5: Westbound 94, we've got some tight traffic from about 30th Street all the way to Holly Road, eastbound from Holly to 35th Street. Southbound 41, hitting the brakes right about at Appleton Avenue to Silver Spring. Northbound from about Capitol to Hampton, so that's just a little pocket there. It's doing a lot better than earlier. And then we've also got a crash on the ramp from Pilgrim to northbound 41. Luckily, it is on the ramp. It's not on the main line, so things are rolling past that without much of a problem. 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And check out the TMJ4 Storm Team forecast. Morning fog, then partly cloudy skies for the rest of the day. A chance of storms to the south, a high of 80. Tonight, a slight chance for showers, partly cloudy otherwise, a low of 67. From the WTMJ Traffic Center, I'm Debbie Lahazaga on 94.5 ESPN.
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2: 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How many receptions will Matthew Golden have in 2026? We're putting it on the ESPN Milwaukee Infinity Exterior.

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1: Defense relies on that target so much. I think the biggest thing that's going to bring excitement is the increase in pass attempts and the pace of the offense. If that doesn't happen, I think Gabe's right. And they're going to sort of not have enough to go around. It's going to be sort of flat when you look at it at the end of the day, where everyone's sort of within 20. But if they truly are practicing what they're preaching, there should be an uptick and more targets to be distributed, raising the floor for everyone.
2: But I just... trying to find an example that teams are able to successfully feed four pass catchers the ball is really hard to find.
1: Oh, yeah. Someone's going to lose out. There's going to probably be a distant fourth. And
2: yeah. and that's the way most of these teams that I've been looking at through the break have operated, where you've got two or three pretty heavy at the top, and then way at the bottom is somebody else.
1: Unfortunately, I know we never want to talk about it, but injury will probably be a separator in one of those. If we're to draw it out and how the seasons go, typically, well, someone's going to miss a significant enough amount of time that it will affect how they receive targets. Because if one of them gets hurt and we're having to play a lot more Savion Williams or Bo Melton, then you probably see it really hone in on the top three options. Like, that's probably what we're going to see happen.
3: Now, somebody did mention on the YouTube stream, four catches a game is 68. He will surpass 70. Again, simple football math.
2: So the closest I think I can come is what the Cowboys did last year. So George Pickens had 93 catches. CeeDee Lamb had 75, missed three games. And then Jake Ferguson had 82 receptions. And then their third receiver, again, big fall off there with just 40 catches. And that's one of the most efficient offenses in the league last year, where they had 419 receptions to divvy out. Whether the Packers throw the ball 600 times the way that the Cowboys did, I guess, remains to be seen. But that's the closest I think we're going to come in terms of trying to spread targets around to the guys you want the best that you can. And yes, there's going to be some injuries. Guys missed some games here and there. But you had Pickens with 93, Lamb with 75, Ferguson at 82.
3: But Chewy, you mentioned earlier Devontae Light. And I think it's a good way of sort of assessing the wide receiver group. Because yes, we really liked when Devontae Adams was a member of the Green Bay Packers, how they used him in the offense and how he sort of became Aaron Rodgers, in case of emergency, break glass guy. Mm-hmm. I'm not sure with the routes that you're going to be having Christian Watson run, he will always be in those positions, right? To be able to kind of take a check down and then move it down the field and whatnot. But I always, I guess, envisioned him being sort of that Devontae Adams-ish player.
4: Yeah.
3: They play different spots. Obviously, I'm not talking about them being the same type of receiver, but that's sort of how I always envisioned that being. So am I wrong in that?
4: No, but it's an easy read for the quarterback when you got single. You know, they used to do Devontae, single receiver one side. It's easy for the quarterback. They're like, oh, okay, safety's going to cheat that much over there. Pre-snap read, you're like, okay, I'm not going there. You know, you still got to look to get him to move. And then on the backside, for a lot of those routes, it's called spacing. I have this area. The zebra receiver has this room to move, and your Z has that much. It's just like, bing. Nope. Okay. And then bing, bing, bing. Someone's always open. But it's the pre-snap read where you don't have to wait to the snap of the ball to see what they're doing, where his decision's already made. And I think you should get that with Golden on a lot of plays, especially third down.
3: We'll take a break. Be right back after this.
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4: 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Going to be a late one for your Milwaukee Brewers tonight. They're taking on San Diego. That's an 8:40 start time. Logan Henderson on the hill with his 2.70 ERA, trying to get the Brewers off to a good start on a West Coast road swing that includes a four-game series against those Dodgers. Will Dientausch is next on ESPN Milwaukee. Have a great day, everybody.
8: Northbound on Southbound 41, we are seeing delays from about Capitol Drive up past Hampton. The southbound side's cleared up nicely. Remember, we do have that crash, though, on the ramp from Pilgrim Road to northbound 41. Westbound 94, still delayed from 35th Street to about Holly Road. Eastbound from Mitchell Boulevard to 35th Street. And that's about it. 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And check out the TMJ4 Storm Team forecast. Morning fog, then partly cloudy skies for the rest of the day. A chance of storms to the south, a high of 80. Tonight, a slight chance for showers, partly cloudy otherwise, a low of 67. 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From the WTMJ Traffic Center, I'm Debbie Lazaga on 94.5 ESPN.
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0: It is the Monday edition. And there's only one addition to that that matters. The guess who's back? Back again. Guess who's back? Tell a friend. Tausch is back. Tausch is back. Tausch is back. Edition of Wildy and Tausch. 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I'm Chase Wildy in Green Bay. Jesse Nelson making sure that the three of us are not together for another day is unavailable today. So Owen Dimple is our cousin sub of the day. We're like Paul Molitor in 1987 with our streak of cousin subs of the day. Owen, good morning. How are you, buddy?
1: Good morning, guys. Once again, glad to be back. Welcome back, Tausch.
2: Thanks, Owen. It's nice to be back.
0: And joining Owen, do we have some sort of like, I don't know, presidential or monarchy type music to introduce the star of our program? He is back from parts unknown. Can't wait to find out where he went. He is the Packers Hall of Famer. He is in the Everlight Solar ESPN Madison studios. He is Mark Tauscher. Tausch, good morning. How are you?
2: Oh, it's good to be back, first off. And Jason, I know we, you know, 10 years, a long time. We've done 10 years. And by the way, I was able to listen to a lot of our 10-year reunion show on Saturday. I listened to it yesterday on the Getting Back. So, Jesse, I know deservedly took a day so we could keep our streak going. Tomorrow, I think we're going to break that streak and I'm taking off a couple more days later this week, and then I am back for good. But the trip was fantastic, and I always think it's important to remind us, you know, how much I love this job, and it's good sometimes to get away.
0: Mm-hmm.
2: 14 days is too long for me, is what I also learned. That's too many days. 10 to 12 is about where I need to be. 10 to 12 is about where I want to live when I go on vacations. Now, we, our family, we took a great trip. We went overseas again. As we've done the last 4 or 5 years, we had a great trip. We ended up spending a vast majority of our time in Croatia, which is, I think, pound for pound, beauty-wise, I don't think you're going to beat it. I if somebody could tell me a spot, Italy was awesome. The food is better in Italy for me.
0: Except the pizza.
2: And you know how food is important on trips for all of
0: makes
2: us.
0: Makes or breaks.
2: The Tauscher vacation plan, food is critical. I think most of us would agree that the food in Italy is better than Croatia. A lot of fish, a lot of lamb, a lot of things. But Croatia, from a beauty standpoint, what are you cringing about there?
0: Lamb. I'm not a lamb.
2: But there's so many ways to cook lamb. Anyways, Croatia from a shoreline and from a, it's like the fortress town. It's all fortresses. Everything's fortressed up. And, you know, there. And I learned a lot. Jason, we both grew up in this era. How much do we know about the breakdown of Yugoslavia? How much do we know?
0: Very little. And but I'm about to learn more.
2: This happened in our, like, this is our wheelhouse, the 90s.
0: Yeah. Going into Czechoslovakia.
2: Yugoslavia was 6 countries. And between the Venetians running it and Napoleon and the Turks, like this is an area. Now, I understand why everybody wants it. It's gorgeous. It is now broken up into 6 different countries. And a sneaky good little grub, Bosnian food. Sneaky good. Check it out. But that's, it's just, there's 6 countries. The, you know, I can't remember the name. Milosevic was the, I think, the ruler when everything kind of split up. And now it's 6 different countries that used to be the Yugoslavs. Very good. A lot of basketball. But strictly from a beauty standpoint, I couldn't recommend going to Croatia enough. That would be my recommendation.
0: Okay. So Did you visit all of the six countries that used to be Yugoslavia?
2: No, we did.
0: Bosnia, Herzegovina.
2: We did go into.
0: Americans play him, them?
2: We did go into I think it was Bosnia, is right on the border, and you can kind of get over there from Croatia. We were in Dubrovnik for part of it, and that's the where I never watched one episode of Game of Thrones, but that's they lived. The tour guide that kind of showed us around and told us all about Yugoslavia, Milosevic, and the whole bit. By the way, 100 degrees. It was hot.
0: Yeah.
2: So I wanted to start off by kind of saying, you know, the dude that came over here for the World Cup and was telling us how great America is?
0: Ranch dressing us.
2: Yeah. I agree with old boy. Our country is blanking great. We have issues. Everybody does. Our country is blanking great. Here's a couple of problems I had. And then I'm also going to announce a retirement. I am retiring from something. And I'll make sure to get to that. Not the show, Jason. I'm keep plugging.
0: Need this job.
2: 10 years. This is year 11. This is our starting of year 11 is today.
0: Yes, 11th season, just like you played.
2: That's crazy in its own right. But when I kind of, what did I just bring up? What was I just talking about? Oh, the dude. Well, the World Cup dude.
0: A World Cup guy.
2: Here's the deal. I feel the same way he felt, even though I've been in this country 49 years. I love where we live. I love the fact that I don't have to worry about not having air conditioning or that they're going to hammer you for getting bread. They're hammering you for getting bread. You don't get free water in Europe. You don't get a glass of water. You got to start thinking how much water, because I'll drink 6 glasses of water if I go to Buck and Hunt.
0: Yeah, stay hydrated, yeah.
2: And especially it's 100 degrees in Croatia and in wherever else we all went. So kudos to America. That's my other shout-out. I just wanted to give a kudos to America.
0: Because I like my bread and water.
2: Well, no, it's not only that. It's also there's...
0: Okay. I figured there was more.
2: There's other things that come into play, but that... I think we take that blank for granted, man. I think we take all of that for granted. And the fact that we get water. And Croatia, by the way, is water city. There's fountains everywhere. They got, it's something. But here's what I wanted to get to. Because I know I missed a lot. Tark Skubal not going to the Brewers. Packers camp. And I've been paying attention. I've been keeping up with Domofsky. I couldn't get Channel 3000 over in Croatia. So I couldn't see any of your updates. But I followed all of the reporting, Bill Huber's reporting, Domofsky's. So I feel like I'm pretty up to date on a lot of the Packers stuff that's going on. The Badger camp just got started. They're 4 or 5 days in. I'm going to head over there today, even though they don't have practice because I feel a little nervy.
0: I bet.
2: But I, part of the trip was great. I just want to make sure I specify this. So we had a great time.
0: I sense a butt coming.
2: There's a big butt coming. We had jumping off of cliffs and swimming in the Adriatic, and it was just, I'm not a strong swimmer, I've learned. Also,
0: you jumped off a cliff?
2: I jumped off of a small, like, opening. The kids jumped off cliffs. No, I haven't gotten down to, and I'll get to MoMA later, I haven't gotten to MoMA in a couple weeks. No cliff diving for old T.
0: Okay.
2: But... Okay. There was one thing on the itinerary. Sarah does a great job. She plans this stuff out. She has everything dialed up, and she knows exactly what she's doing. She now knows, I think, what works, what doesn't, as our family dynamic, Well, about a month and a half ago, she's like, what do you think about kayaking? And I said, oh, I think it's a bad idea. I don't think I should kayak. I've kayaked in the past. It's a small little kayak, okay? The kayaks are not built for bigger dudes. My hip tendons get tight, boats tip, et cetera, et cetera. So I didn't think it was a great idea.
0: Photographs?
2: There is, but they will not be shown yet. I'm debating if I'm going to put it out there because this is... Eleanor and I are different sizes, I think is fair to put into perspective. I'm large. She is not. She is a great gymnast. I am not. So I tell Sarah, all right, here's the deal. I have this big book that I am reading about Watergate and about the 60s and 70s. I'm trying to learn history even more, get into great detail and understand it. I am fine reading my book while you guys go out kayak. Well, the kids wore me down. They basically, Dad, we're crazy. Come on. I said, all right, if I can fit on the boat and feel comfortable, I'll go on this kayak. Okay, I'll jump on with kayak.
3: Mm-hmm.
2: Book the kayak trip. It's one dude. It's the four of us. We go around these islands. It's a five-mile kayak ride. Okay? So I say, all right, if I fit in the kayak and we get out there, we'll do it. So I go on. I'm sitting in the back. I'm in charge of the steering and all the deal. I get on there, and Eleanor is my partner for this kayak trip, okay? I fit in the kayak. I feel halfway decent, okay? I've dropped a couple pounds. I'm feeling better. So I feel pretty good about it. We get out, and we start kayaking, and old boy brings another dude with him, thankfully. So there's now two kayak dudes along with the four of us.
0: They have solos.
2: We're dueled. Sarah's okay. with Max. I'm with Eleanor.
0: Okay.
2: And we're dueling. And we start going, and I'm paddling pretty good. We're rolling through. We're doing a pretty good job. Sarah's got a picture of the first round of it, and there's waves. The kayak is obviously going to be tipped up because I'm in the back, and Eleanor is in the front. So there is a noticeable... There's a good angle up. Eleanor, at one point, couldn't even really get the paddle in the Adriatic because this thing is tipped up. And it's just the reality of the situation we're in. But we're moving. Sure. We're going. And about halfway through, I'm looking like, where are we all going here? And the guy's like, oh, we go around this island. We veer. We go to a beach. We get lunch. And we come back. All right. Well, the Adriatic is a busy sea. It is a busy sea. There's big boats, a lot of yachts in Croatia. And there's a channel you have to go through. And it gets wavy. And my biggest fear was that I'm going to fall off this kayak. And old mm-hmm. T ain't getting his big blank back in this kayak, especially trying to balance it out in the middle of the Adriatic. We get tipped. Kayak flips. Water flashing. I am just lucky. I had a life jacket on. I am sitting there, and the dude, to his credit, is like, "Oh, we'll be fine. We'll get back in." I said, "No, no, no. I'm gonna swim. There's a beach about 200 yards over to the left." I said, "Why don't you all just keep going? I'm just gonna go sit over at this." He goes, "No, no, no, no, no. You're getting." He's got an accent. I can't do it. So I'm just gonna let it go.
0: Of course.
2: So I jump my big blank back up. He somehow gets me back in his kayak. We got another mile and a half to get to the thing. At this point, I am mother blanking anything I can possibly think I said to Eleanor, Sarah, and Max after we got to the stopping point, I've been retired 15-ish years. I would have rather have been at training camp in the old, not in today's country club atmosphere training camp. I'm talking two-a-days. I would have rather been in a two-a-day training camp than back in the middle of the day because I was deathly afraid that we were going to flip this boat again. We end up, old boy has to bring out his tow rope. He's got a tow rope on the kayak. He straps it in because we can't move. There's waves. There is a decent current coming at us. We'd have been out there till midnight. Because Eleanor can barely get the paddle in because of the weight distribution. So she's not. I'm just sitting there because I got to lean back because my hips are tight and I don't fit in the dang thing very good. So I'm doing this. We ain't going anywhere. So old boy lugs in and he's strong now. He is a strong rower. He gets up in front and he is towing us. He gets us to the spot. I get off there and I'm telling you, I was the happiest. I couldn't be happier that we got off at this. But now... we still had 2.5 miles to get back to our starting spot. And a lot of thoughts went in my head. Can I swim there with a life jacket on? They're like, no, you won't. You ain't going to make it. Can I get a water taxi? I said, we're going to find a way to do it. So he doesn't. We start going back again. Eleanor and I start kind of crushing it. We're starting to kind of figure our thing. There's
0: kind of
2: courage
0: rhythm.
2: Going.
0: Mm-hmm.
2: This blank, and we're probably a quarter of the way back to our starting point, which is right on the island that we're staying. And about a quarter of a mile in, all of a sudden we're rolling and some blanking idiotic like banana boat dude with five or six people comes zipping by us. Big waves. Flip over. I can't for certain say I started tearing up a little bit, but I was then trying to get back in that boat, in that kayak, in this little plastic kayak with 85-pound Eleanor and my big keister. I thought I blew my knee out again. I was on the horn with MoMA setting up my next appointment down to get my laser going. I find a way in. He ends up tow roping us back. At that point, I had just kind of said, I'm going to give as minimal effort as I can. So this guy is towing us back in. But by the end of it, I ended up towing in. And I have officially, when I docked, thank God, back at the kayak spot, I officially announced my kayaking retirement. I will never set foot in a kayak again after this trip to Croatia.
0: The number of questions I have.
2: I am open to answering as many questions as you have.
0: Okay, so we don't have like drone video footage.
2: Oh, no, Sarah, you know my wife. There's
0: I do.
2: There's plenty of pictures. I'm not 100% sure if and when I want those released. But there's plenty of photos. There's plenty of videos. Oh, and by the way, was Sarah and Eleanor anywhere to be to come help? No, they're taking photos. We'll figure it out. And me and old boy and Axel sitting there saving our lives. And I give Axel credit. If I was Axel, I'd be pretty irritated with me. But yeah, in fairness, I said, do you think this is a good idea? And he's like, we'll be fine. We'll be fine. I think about halfway through when he pulled out the tow rope, he's like, this wasn't going to be fine. All right.
0: Obviously, Eleanor is fine. What happens when you capsize, though? Like,
2: the boat tips over and you fall into the sea.
0: So you're not like seat belted in because you've got to be able to get out for safety purposes.
2: Thank God.
0: Obviously.
2: No, we are seat belted in. I wouldn't be doing the show today.
0: You wouldn't be doing much of anything. So when you get, how do you get back into the, like,
2: that's
0: you're telling
2: a really
0: me
2: good
0: that
2: question.
0: Axel.
2: Axel's obviously has his own kayak. Eleanor jumps up like it's a balance beam. She's like, oh yeah, let's go. She jumps right back in.
0: Sure.
2: I just kept thinking it's going to keep flipping because it's not easy to balance it when I'm just on shore getting in this thing. Now I got to pull myself up, kick my big butt back into the thing without tipping it so that everybody flips back
0: right
2: over. Oh, it was a challenge. It was a challenge.
0: Okay.
2: And
0: well,
2: and I'm going to give Eleanor a ton of credit because she easily could have been very frustrated. She loves kayaking. So that's the hard part about this retirement. But I think everybody now understands this is what needs to happen. When Muhammad Ali got knocked out or somebody, whenever they got knocked out late in their career, everybody's like, it's time for that person to retire. This was our family moment of it's time for you to retire from kayaking.
0: All right, a couple more quick questions. One, do they make three-person kayaks so she will be able
2: They're
0: to continue
2: called a canoe.
0: Her kayaking?
2: They're called a canoe, I think.
0: Okay.
2: No, so she could do her own kayak. She could do her own, and I think it'd be fine.
0: And then finally, could you describe Axel to us? If I were a police sketch artist,
2: certainly. Long,
0: I'm trying to picture him.
2: Long, greasy hair, Philadelphia Phillies ball cap on.
0: In Croatia?
2: In Croatia, yeah. I didn't ask him if he was a Bryce Harper fan or whatnot. I think exactly what you'd think someone that had spent years and years on the Croatian beaches would look like.
0: Leathery?
2: Very leathery, yes. That's a good point.
0: Well, we are thrilled that you made it out alive. First, second, you're home safe and sound. I'm sure the Badgers will be happy to see you today as they get ready for their upcoming matchup here at Lambeau Field against the Notre Dame Fighting Irish. But do you have more stories from your trip? Or are you going to sprinkle them throughout the week?
2: Yeah, I just because I thought as we were driving back last night, I was thinking, all right. This story, I think, is the one that kind of epitomized a big portion of our trip. there was other stuff that was like talking about the beauty and how great some of the stuff was. The fruit tastes better there. The fruit tastes a lot better. I don't know if it's just fresher. And it shouldn't be, because I don't think they grow pineapples in Croatia.
0: They must have a Sendips location.
2: Plums. They got a lot of plums. A lot of plums. A lot of apples. A lot of plums and apples over there.
0: But do they have Pella windows and doors of Wisconsin?
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0: Do you tip your kayak guy?
2: Oh, this guy got tipped, yeah. This guy got tipped.
0: You tipped over and you tipped him handsomely for getting you back in and tow roping you.
2: That's another thing about the European part of this. Like, they act like, because they charge you more for stuff, which is fine. But then they come and kind of bulldog you. Well, here's your tip. And we're like, well, no, you don't tip. I thought that was part of the deal. I don't fully understand. I think it's different in different parts of Europe. But they're a lot more bulldoggy with, I think, Americans than they are with normal European folks, if that makes any sense.
0: That makes sense. All right, so Tausch is thankfully back. As much as we had great cousin subs, except for the days that Jesse was
2: there. Who was the best cousin sub?
0: Well, I would say Brian Bulaga, because he's, as he followed you into the starting lineup, he's like a younger, different personality Tausch. So the changes are not all that significant.
2: How is that anything like? But that if you say somebody's got a whole different personality.

0: can't really say they're,
1: you know, played in the NFL for a decade plus, understands offensive line play, has been through training camp.
0: So are you a younger Spoon?
1: You get I get what you're saying. Okay. I'm more of a younger Bud Lee, I like to think of myself as.
0: Bob McGinn. More of a younger Bob McGinn.
1: Definitely not. Definitely not. I'm definitely not that. So he was great. Obviously, Gabe is a national radio host, so he's always great when he fills in. John Anderson. John Anderson is the most like you in terms of clock management.
0: Oh, okay.
1: So he's a little more challenging.
0: Was the clock managed a lot better when I was gone?
1: Depends on the co-host.
0: Okay.
1: Some days easier to rein in than others. Alex Stroff did a great job on his 2 days. I would say, and I think our friend Ashton Rotman understands this, I would say probably too many days of Jesse as a host with me. I feel like we need someone more prominent if you're not here.
0: Dang, it's a shot at you.
1: It's, yeah, like we need, it is. We need someone like a Bulaga.
0: Well, I'll tell you this. I'll say this. I didn't have access to emails. I did get some text messages while I was over there. And Saturday night, there must have been some fun stuff at AmFam Field, and Old T was up on the Jumbotron again up at AmFam Field. Yeah. Yeah, they did a lookalike contest because that was a majority of my texts were a lot of them involved that night. So we'll have to, I'm sure Owen will be able to pull that up and throw that up.
1: I want to see that.
0: Yeah.
1: All right.
0: What are you talking about?
1: Exactly. We do want to get you caught up on what you may have missed now that you've caught us up on what we missed on your vacation. We'll talk about some of those things next. It's Will Dean Tausch.
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0: Well, the Attausch rolls on with the big fella back from the former Yugoslavia.
1: Six countries out of one. Huh.
0: So then what happened with
1: Czechoslovakia? I'll say this, I don't know all of that, but what I will say is people are very hesitant to get into their feelings because I was generally curious. You know, we had a couple of different tour guides, and I was curious, like, their points of view on how things had went. And it seems as if there's a lot of hard feelings. Obviously, there's going to be hard feelings between Serbians and Croatians. That's what I learned.
0: Okay, good to know. Are there any hard feelings for you about not getting Tarek Skubal?
1: No. No, I didn't think that that was going to be something that the Brewers...
0: Sounds like it was closer than it was than any of us ever actually imagined when it started being talked about.
1: Yeah, they went and they tried, and they weren't going to give up certain players. And Detroit, I think, wisely was trying to get those players. And, you know, I think with the Dodgers, they just don't... It doesn't matter and bother them because they know they can go... It's like... well, the NFL is different, but you can't... When you're a small market team in baseball, you can't make mistakes. You can't lose out on your big prospects. There's going to be moments that you have to make a big move, and I'm sure the reaction, I know they ended up making some picks and some moves. Obviously, the pitching staff got bolstered. But We all wanted the big CC Sabathia-type move, and it just didn't work itself out. Now, I don't think that's going to change anything, but I can understand why Brewers fans are looking at it and saying we should have went big because there's going to probably be a big chunk of next season not being played with the labor disputes that are happening. Go for it. And that's always been, it doesn't matter if it's the Packers, the Brewers, the Bucks, however you might look at it, fans want to see organizations go for it. Make the big, sexy move. And sometimes the best moves you make are the ones you don't make. And we'll see if that's how this plays out.
0: I thought it was fascinating how they talked about this, that the effort was made. And it reminded me, and we spent some time on this while you were gone, of the whole Goody, I want to be in on every conversation. Yeah. And people say, well, I don't care if you're in on the conversation. I personally would. And then occasionally, like with the Micah Parsons trade, it actually happens. It didn't happen. And, you know, getting the feedback from people who know a lot more about the

0: brewers than I do. Sounds like they legit tried, which is a different approach than some other instances might have been for a player of that caliber.
1: No, you don't get what you don't ask for in life, typically. And if you don't at least get in the conversation and ask and start feeling out what's happening, you're never going to, you know, get any of these big time players. So you should always have some knowledge of what's going on. And then it just comes down to how much are you willing to give up? And in this case, you're going to have to give up a lot of prospects there's just certain guys that were not going to be a part of it. And I think Detroit wisely was like, well, we need to get a pitcher that's going to be under our control for a while if we're going to make this move. They didn't feel that way. And so the Dodgers ended up, I don't know what the equivalency would be because I'm, you know, trying to figure out what their prospects are versus ours. That's not sure where I'm going to live. But obviously Detroit's analysis of it is that this was better. It wasn't like they were doing something to spite the Brewers. They were going to do what was best for them. And it turns out that that was not bringing Skuball to Milwaukee.
0: Well, we'll get you caught up on a few of the other things you missed. Matt LaFleur will be at the podium in about 16 minutes. We'll see what he has to say. But after, I won't catch Tausch up on the next topic until I've told you about Pottawatomie Casino Hotel. And unlike Tausch, you don't have to jump on a plane or into a kayak to feel like you've escaped. 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
1: Jesse scheduled to.
2: So, Jason, quick question, because I've, like I said, I've, you, Packers camp has been going about a week and a half, 2 weeks now. Biggest storyline for you from the 2 weeks is?
0: Yeah, I don't think you can avoid the Trey Smack watch.
2: Sounds like a little bit of inconsistency is what, I know he had a nice family night. He missed one kick on family night.
0: Yeah, correct.
2: Here's the deal, and I saw your commentary on this, and I've said this the whole time when they decided to get rid of McManus, is you're putting a lot of added pressure on a young man. Like, that's just how this is going to go. And now, hey, welcome to the big leagues. Like, this is going to be a part of it, so I don't mind all of that. But then let's not act as if scrutiny on that position isn't going to be there. Like, it is important. Games are won and lost by made kicks. Like, that's... Ask the Buffalo Bills. They got a whole different scenario going if Scott Norwood makes a 47-yard kick. Like, that's the reality of championship football. And when you have it, you don't blink and you just go about your business. When you don't, you worry about it. And Goody, for as much as I think Goody has done a lot of really good things, he has not handled the kicking scenario very well. Like, it's been a mess. Whether it's drafting Anders or... You know, McManus just didn't perform well in the postseason. I don't mind moving on from McManus.
0: I don't think that's
2: a bad, you know, especially you're going to be paying him top dollar or at least high-end kicking money. But when you have a team that you think is championship ready, you have to have a kicker that's ready for moments. And maybe Trey Smack will be. And I know there's a lot of talk, the family night scrimmage was great because he... You know, they did it a little differently. They had him out there, and he made some kicks. Confidence is everything in sports. You gain it by having success and trusting your work and that you've put in the time, and then it becomes second nature. That's what we're all hoping for from Trey, but these moments are going to come. Mm-hmm. You can have all these, and trust me, while we don't think it's a big deal as fans, from a player standpoint, every time you get out there, You're building your resume and you're building your confidence bank. And until your bank account is full and you feel really good about it, you're always going to be a little bit... He was, I bet, as nervous as he's ever been out there on, what, Friday night it was?
0: Mm-hmm.
2: I bet that's as nervous as he's been, even probably more so than he's kicking against Tennessee down in the swamp. That's the reality, and that is going to be a storyline until...

0: you feel like it's not because you're not talking about it.
1: And look, I think the other thing that was problematic about this, and remember, to Tausch's point, you know, we had Ryan Longwell on a couple weeks ago. His rookie, he was a great kicker for a rookie. He also missed a chip shot field goal that would have won a game in Philly. And when he missed it, that was the difference between the defending Super Bowl champs playing the NFC title game at home and playing it in San Francisco. They won the game in San Francisco anyway, so it didn't matter. And they went back to another Super Bowl, which they ended up losing. But it didn't end up costing them dearly, but it could have, right? Because you lose on the road and you're thinking, God, we should have played this game at home. So that's the margin for error that even one game that you lose because you chose this kicker can cause.
0: And you could look back at that NFC divisional game against San Fran. I don't know if they, I don't even know who they would have played in the NFC championship game. They had the San Francisco 49ers beat. Mm-hmm. If Anders make, you know, and again, it's easy for all of us to say this. That was a case where I don't blame Goody as much because nobody thought that the Packers would be in that spot in Jordan's first year. I don't blame him. But now everybody thinks that they should be. And you're still going young. You have a lot of belief in this young man, and hopefully it's going to be warranted.
1: And the fact that they that Matt LaFleur had the officials stop signaling whether the ball went through the uprights or not at practice.
0: Again, I wasn't there, but that seems like that was a joke.
1: It wasn't a joke. They still don't do it.
0: Why?
1: I mean, luckily the one that he missed yesterday inside the Hudson Center hit off the upright. But again, we just move and stand in a different spot so we can see if it goes through the upright. So I don't know, but it's not a joke, Tausch.
0: I thought it was like a ha ha deal.
1: No,
0: the
1: officials at practice do not signal whether the ball went through the uprights or not.
0: That's embarrassing. They don't do it. That's embarrassing. That's embarrassing. I know you're reporting it. I'll take it for what it's worth. I'm assuming he's joking, because you can't be that. That's like 1984.
1: Then why are they? They still aren't doing it.
0: No, that's crazy.
1: They're still not.
0: That's insane. So yeah, if somebody drops a touchdown, you're going to say it's a touchdown?
1: Yeah, you're just not going to signal. I guess you're not going to say incomplete. You're not going to say touchdown. I'm going to get to Matt LaFleur.
0: Oh,
1: I will probably.
0: God, that's embarrassing.
1: It's a true story.
0: That sucks.
1: Yeah, that
0: can't. I understand that it's true, but that can't. I'll get to my takeaways. I think you got to go. If that is indeed the case, I don't understand why every practice that's out there isn't open to the public. It's still like.
1: Also,
0: have we gotten any answers on why that is, or is that just nobody will bring that question up?
1: Nope. Because one was supposed to be a walkthrough and then they practiced anyway. And, again, and by the way, I think there's only 13 total and I think we're done with it with half of them. Today will be, I think, the 9th or 10th practice that's open to fans. So we don't have a whole lot left, including family night. All right. I'm going to get to Matt LaFleur. I'm going to leave Tausch and Owen to get a little, did you hear this going? 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
0: So, Jason,
1: out
0: you
1: more.
0: Head down to Matt LaFleur. There is a little interesting breaking news about someone breaking something in their hand in the NFC North that I think is a big story, much like a retirement was a big story last year of a team that I think has a chance to win the division and keep the Packers another year without winning the North, even though I saw. That's one of the big things up at Win the North. We'll get to that along with some Could You Hear This as Jason heads down to cover Matt LaFleur's press conference. We'll do that next. It's Wildy and Tausch.
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saw some interesting breaking news that came across our desk. It's Wilde and Tausch. Jason is down at Matt LaFleur's press conference. I'm sure I still can't believe the not calling field goals good or bad. Like, what are we doing? Orange slicification of America, man. I don't like that one bit. I hope that's a joke and not true. We'll find out more. But what is true is Ian Rappaport. I've said this pretty much all offseason. The Lions' schedule's soft. They're playing a fourth-place schedule. They had a lot of injuries. I would be shocked if they don't bounce back this year. I think they're built the right way. They have the team, I think, that's there. They need to stay healthy up front. They lost, obviously, their left tackle. They moved Penei Sewell to left tackle. Their center retired last year, and I thought that story got underplayed last offseason, last whenever it happened during training camp, whenever that call. Well, they went and got a new center, Cade Mays, and Ian Rappaport reports fractured a small bone in his wrist, which I'm guessing is the scaphoid. I broke my scaphoid way back in the day playing high school basketball. And you're out 8 to 10 weeks, which is about the timeline I had. Coach Dan Campbell called.

0: the injury significant, but Mays should be back for some point in the season. Don't know when the Packers play the Lions. I want to say it's a little bit later in the year. But that team is built up front, and all good teams are. The reason Detroit turned things around under Dan Campbell isn't because of Jared Goff all of a sudden just became this great player. The reason the Lions were good is because they were more physical than everybody. They were good up front. They had Kevin Zeitler, and I know there's a lot of reporting going on that Kevin Zeitler is going to play and whether the Packers will bring him in. Sounds like Jacob Monk has elevated his game. That's what I want to talk to Jason about. He's been up there. He's getting a lot of work. He's probably going to be the starter. Belton, moving him around. O-line, there's a lot of questions. We talk a lot of O-line on this show for good reason. Obviously, with myself and with Balaga joining us, it's because that's what wins. You're not good up front, you ain't going to win. Packers have not been good enough up front the last couple years. That's why they keep tinkering and trying to figure it out. They need to be better. And this injury to Mays, I don't know who else they have. They're scrambling to try to figure it out. They're going to have a new right tackle in Detroit. It opens things up, I guess, would be the best way for me to put it. And I think, you know, Detroit and Green Bay, in my eyes, were the two teams that I think are going to win the division. I think the Bears are going to regress. I know Ben Johnson, he's heard all the pundits say that the Bears are going to regress. He's using it. Good. Yeah, it's part of the deal. I think with they're playing a first-place schedule and the Lions playing a fourth-place schedule, that's a big difference. That is a big difference. Having to go play the Arizona Cardinals or the Seattle Seahawks, yeah, I'd rather play the Arizona Cardinals. Just me. Owen, I missed some stuff while I was gone. You curated, and as a good producer would do. You've curated some things in a little segment we call What I Miss.
1: Consider it the radio version of a conversation at the water cooler. It's time for Did You Hear This on Willie and Tausch.
0: Did you hear this? What'd I miss? It's all kind of in the same vein, if you will.
2: Yeah, essentially. All right, number one for the first clip today of Did You Hear This?
3: I think that the Brewers, it is going to be a dogfight with the Cubs to win the division.
4: I was going to say the Cubs will
3: overtake
4: the Brewers.
3: I think it is going to be razor thin by August 9th.
2: So I should preface that these three clips are the bold predictions that you guys had before you took
0: This is a bold-a-thon.
2: Sort of. Kind of just revisiting your guys' takes. This was your take saying that the Brewers and the Cubs are going to be in a dogfight. So far, when you took your time off, the Brewers were up five games, and now they're
0: another
2: up five and a half.
0: Do you still feel like this thing's over?
2: No.
0: I don't either. The Brewers have played pretty good ball since we've been gone. They've played good ball. They just finished a homestand, 5-2? They got a big West Coast swing to finish up there. This is their big last long trip. Cubs are playing good baseball. Those two have separated. And there's nobody else really in the picture now to win the division. I still think that this thing, as Natalia Imbruglia said, I still think there's some unwritten business that needs to handle. I think there's still seven games left between the Brewers and Cubs. Brewers are heavy favorites to do it, but I still think bring your own bewareness when it comes to winning the division. Make sure that gets done.
2: Yeah, this will go to the end of September, and the Cubs made some big moves at the trade deadline. Their newest pitcher, Kevin Gausman, went seven innings on his first start, too. So moving on to clip number two, where you guys made a contract prediction.
0: Oh, okay.
3: Do we all agree Tucker Kraft's got a fat new deal with the highest paid tight end in the league by Og9? I will be shocked if I come back. And I'll be shocked, actually, if Jason, before Jason comes back, that Tucker
4: 27th.
3: Kraft.
5: You think they have it done by the
4: summer? No, I disagree with Tausch. I do believe before Tausch is back, he will have a deal. I think it'll happen that first week of camp, maybe bleeding into the first few days of August.
0: Yeah, there has not been news, right? Tucker Kraft did not sign a big, fat, new extension. I didn't see a wall-to-wall coverage of it, so I imagine that it has not happened. But kind of similar vein of what I just said about the Cubs Brewers. Anybody think that he's going to be playing any ball without a new contract? He's not going to play any preseason football. He's not going to play against the Minnesota Vikings on a new deal. The new deal is going to happen. Like, I would bet that it's on, like, the 5-yard line. They probably got some things. That is one of those. We've seen the Packers be proactive. They've signed up Devontae Wyatt, signed up Jaden Reed, signed up Christian Watson. Tucker Kraft is going to have a new fat deal. He will be the highest paid without probably the most guarantees. The guaranteed part of it, the Packers figure that out. But Tucker Kraft will have a big fat new deal before they head up to Minnesota September 10th or whatever day that is.
2: Do you think that's what's holding this contract back right now is the guaranteed part of the deal?
0: Yeah.
2: Yeah.
0: I would bet that the Packers have no problem saying we're going to pay him, I don't know, whatever George Kittle is, $20
2: million. 19.1, I believe.
0: We'll give you $20 million a year. But the Packers, as they do, unless they have to, the Packers will structure it the way that fits them best, which is what they should be doing. I'm sure Tucker and his team are fighting to get the best for them. But let's not kid ourselves. Tucker's back practicing. He's doing some things. I don't know how much. I don't think he's done a ton of team stuff, if any. But he's back out there. He's got pads on, which is actually more than I thought. But he ain't going to be doing anything until that deal gets done.
2: Nope. All right, and moving on to our final clip. A surprise addition predicted by Jesse before training camp started.
6: I kind of want to predict that the Packers will have a surprise addition by family night. Someone that they bring into camp that we do not have on our radar.
0: Someone pregnant?
4: Okay.
6: In the newspaper.
4: Someone
6: get
4: pregnant? Is that a bold prediction? You didn't even say who it is.
0: That's not a bold prediction. He's just saying, like, oh, the stork dropped off a youngster for, like... He is shell-shocked because on our 10-year anniversary, he gets killed for his horrible Pat Murphy take. He knows that, so he's a little shell-shocked. Is there a possibility for the Packers going to make a... I think before camp started, Jadeveon Clowney. Well, the Texans brought him back in. Now, is Kevin Zeitler going to be considered that? I'd be shocked if he still wants to play, which it sounds like he does. Somebody's going to grab him because he's a solid, salty old vet. He's going to play good football for you if he can stay healthy. Where would that position be for the Green Bay Packers? Where would the spot be if you need to bring in the surprise guest or whatever he ends up saying, whatever Jesse was saying? I think the answer would be kicker if that was where you look. If you don't feel, I don't think that's going to happen because I think they are... Just like I was in the Adriatic, you got to find a way to keep getting back up on that kayak. You can't just sit out there and float aimlessly. They're going to give Trey Smack opportunity after opportunity until they realize it's either going to be great, he's going to be awesome, or we need to do something different. That ain't going to happen in training camp, so I don't think it's going to be kicker. Tight end is the one spot. Tucker Kraft's going to be your every down, every guy. Musgrave's out. They got rid of Lachey. That is a spot that if someone would say, I see Ertz is available, I don't necessarily know if that's the road you want to go down. I think if you're going to bring somebody in, they better be able to block. And they better, you want to have somebody that can come in and be that second, fit the role of a number two tight end. Going to do all the dirty work and let Tucker Kraft do everything else. And I don't know if that would be sexy enough to be considered something that Jesse would think made sense.
2: Does the veteran aspect of Zach Ertz intrigue you at all?
0: No. Tucker Kraft's a leader. If you think that Ertz can still spread the seam and put pressure on opposing defenses, because Zach Ertz had a nice career. I don't know if he's going to be somebody that you want cutting off backsides and being a point of attack blocking. I don't know. If I want to go down the route of an athletic tight end and somebody, I want to get Luke Musgrave back and give him another opportunity to showcase that he can do some of the things that will put a lot of pressure on a defense. Other than that, I don't necessarily. Maybe running back. Is there a running back out there that you're thinking you got to go get? I don't know who that would be. So I don't know if Jesse's proclamation is going to come through. It looks like we are going to go for 3 on our bold predictions from 2 weeks ago.
2: I was just going to ask you, what's your overall review of the 3
0: Pretty
2: predictions?
0: Pretty poor, but I think in the grand scheme of things, the reason you do these things is you try to anticipate what is going to happen. I think that the Cubs and Brewers are going to be in a dogfight. I think the Brewers are going to win it. I do think Tucker Kraft gets a fat new deal. Is it going to be August 15th or August 10th? Well, we're on August 10th. Would I be shocked if at any point today they announced that he's got a fat new deal? I wouldn't be. And that's why I made that prediction. Is that all we got, O-Dog?
2: That's all for today.
0: All right, so we are going to be somewhat on the clock. I'm not sure what time Jason will be back. I want to get into the offensive line part of what we've seen throughout training camp so far. Can't wait to hear Jason's kind of give me a little bit of an on-the-ground what has been said and what has been done, because that is going to be, for all of us that want to see the Green Bay Packers win a world championship this season, if that group isn't markedly better than what it was, we're going to be sitting here having the same conversations again. Hopefully not that we lost to the Bears, but that we lost to somebody because we couldn't hold up and we couldn't run the football effectively when we needed to. And that seems to be another big storyline about the shuffling of the offensive line, who played where, what they're going to do with Belton, the rising star that Monk is. All of that is going to come up, but I'm going to tell you about Jones Dairy Farm. We're going to be headed down there Wednesday for our annual day down at Jones Dairy, down in Fort Atkinson. And that family-owned farm operated for seven generations down there since 1889. And I missed it. 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
14: He missed it again! And we'll end this crazy game in a tie. Oh, my goodness.
1: This is Wilde and Tausch, presented by Pella Windows and Doors of Wisconsin.

0: Will the Entausch continues next.
1: The 10 o'clock hour of Wildy and Tausch. With Tausch back in the saddle again, Matt LaFleur just finished speaking with us at the podium. And Tausch, I have been wrong before.
2: He was joking about the field goals.
1: No, he definitely wasn't. I don't know if they're kicking today, but I can guarantee you that if they are.
2: Has there ever been anything more orange slice-ified? That is the slice-ification. That's so ridiculous.
1: Look, as you well know, there are folks that think he's soft and they make fun of his eyebrows and all the other stuff. I think Matt LaFleur is a better coach and deserves more respect than he gets from a portion of the fan base. That is my standard position with him.
2: Okay.
1: That said, this is hard to defend.
2: No, you can't defend it. If you defend this, like that's, I still, until I actually see it live, I just don't believe it.
1: That's crazy. They did it for family night.
2: They put their
1: arms up. Because there's an NFL crew.
2: Oh, he couldn't talk Hockley's kid into saying no. You know, don't say if it's good or not.
1: But yeah, so I'm telling you, at practice yesterday, we're inside the Hudson Center. He makes his first two. He misses the third one, clanking it off the upright. At no point did the officials signal, even on the two that were good, that they went through. And in fact, the first one, it looked like one of the officials looked at the other one and almost reminded him, hey, don't signal, remember. So that's how we're doing things here. I don't personally agree with it, but that's how we're doing things. Now, speaking of things that I don't agree with, and Matt LaFleur made a pretty convincing case, discussed some of the numbers that he has gotten from the league on it, that there is data
2: Playing 25 games is super healthy for everybody.
1: Yes, that's exactly what it is.
2: Came right from Netflix.com.
1: That if you play your guys a certain number of snaps in preseason combined with the number of snaps they get in a joint practice setting, there is a less likelihood of them being injured. Now, of course, they're also put at risk for those snaps where they could get injured in something that does not count. And I'm sure you were discussing the Lions center who broke his wrist today.
2: Yep.
1: In practice. I'm not saying this for certain, but judging from the fact that they're changing things up on the offensive line, that right now it looks like Jacob Monk is their choice at right guard with a lot of football left to be played. With the fact that Aaron Banks still has not taken a team snap in practice so far this summer. Sounds to me like he's going to play his offensive line at least for a little while in Pittsburgh, but it may be more than that. And, you know, you obviously played in a different era. Even Blue, who retired far after you did, also played in a different era. This era has been... It's the juice ain't worth the squeeze. But Matt LaFleur said, because what I asked him was, because he said yesterday, if you're healthy, you better be ready to play. What I asked him today, and I'll get it for Owen here in the next commercial break, but what I asked him today was, do you have a position philosophically one way or the other? Like, I know what you said, but like, do you lean toward playing guys, lean against? And that I thought his answer was really pretty telling. And I go into this expecting them to play some guys in the preseason this year. And it also factors in, Tausch. You know, I would have loved if they would have had a joint practice, even though I've been going back and forth on whether I may or may not talk to the quarterback this week. I know he's doing a Zoom with all of us, but my hope is I'll get a little extra time with him since I put that request in early. And Bert Lawton, their PR director, is a phenomenal guy, and I appreciate him helping me. If they had done a joint practice, I would have gone regardless of whether Rodgers was going to stand me up or not. It feels like a missed opportunity to not have a joint practice, especially after the good things Matt LaFleur said about Mike McCarthy moments ago. They're not doing a joint practice in Denver, which they did do a couple of years ago when they played in the preseason in Denver. So they've only got one joint practice. And Matt LaFleur's point was that there is the number of joint practices and preseason work. So if you only have one joint practice, that I'm following the breadcrumbs. I think he's going to play some pro or con.
2: I think there's a value to play. And I understand I think Jordy Nelson injury changed the Packers organizational attitude on all
1: forever.
2: Of this, even though, you know, Goody wasn't in charge. He was obviously one of the big lieutenants with Ted. You have to play. Now, you could sit out and not do it. And I know Jordan got hurt when he hurt his thumb last year around this time, and everybody was freaking out. He came back. The only way to get better at football is by playing. Now, you can do these joint practices and you can be more controlled, and I don't want my quarterback getting hurt, but especially on the lines of scrimmage, you got to play. It can't be, you know, hitting bags and all that other stuff. You do all that stuff, get your footwork and all that, but you got to be able to feel when somebody's trying to bury you and how, you know, setting your anchor and moving your feet and moving people on the line of scrimmage and getting the running game and seeing the fits. Getting the running backs to actually have to see and go and it not be just tap off, or you have to be able to come. It's real easy when you know nobody's going to blow you up. Somebody's going to come and hit you. You run differently. There's just a lot to it. And I think especially with the way that this Packers offensive line has been shuffled and been critiqued and has not been good enough the last couple seasons, I would think that you want that group. You got a left tackle out there. You know, you don't know what you got yet. You have a center that I think, you know, I saw the quotes from Matt LaFleur. Sean Ryan's kind of having a camp that you want as a veteran lineman. You don't hear a lot about him. He's just doing his job. That's what you're looking for. You don't even know Aaron Banks, you said, hadn't taken a snap in team yet?
1: Zero.
2: That's amazing. Not in a good way. There's a lot that needs to get worked out there. I don't want Christian Watson, Tucker Kraft, Jordan Love playing a ton of preseason snaps. I want him to do a ton of work in practice and in joint practices, yes, where you can control things, because at some point you got to go out and do it. But I do think that obviously you always are weighing that at the end of seasons and obviously in the beginning of how much do you want to push that injury risk compared to getting sharp and being a good football team. And I think for this group, especially up front, I don't think you could sit here and say, well, let's just keep these guys healthy. Yeah, you want to keep them healthy, but you got to get them to work. You got to see what's working. How are they handling double team, or, you know, the combo blocks and passing off stunts and all the things? In order to be a good O-line, you got to get reps. Don't matter what work you're doing. Radio, post office, football. The only way you get any better at any of this stuff is by repping it. And if you don't rep it live, you're not going to end up getting any better. And in a business that's all about growth, I would be surprised if you don't see the O-line doing a bunch. I don't think you put Christian Watson, you know, Jordan Love, Josh Jacobs. I just don't think that is necessary because of the value of where they're at.
1: I want to play a couple of clips, hopefully, for you during the course of the show from LaFleur. I want to talk a little bit more about the offensive line, and I also want to talk about corner because there's some interesting developments there, and I asked Matt LaFleur about that. So what we're going to do is I'm going to stick around and leave for practice a little bit later. We're going to get into those things, then we'll play trivia, not this next segment, but the segment afterward while I walk down. 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

0: Well, the Attausch rolls on. I'll head down to practice shortly. A couple things I wanted to get to, though, with you before we're down and the pads are cracking.
1: What did you make of the big news with the center for the Lions breaking his wrist? That's, if you remember last year, and I don't remember when their center retired, Ragnow, who was a really good center for them.
0: Yep.
1: I said that's going to be a big deal. And Detroit built their team under Dan Campbell, their winning teams that won the division and had chances to go to Super Bowls by being physical, dragging people out to lakes and seas and not getting them back up in kayaks and whatnot. That's how they built their teams. And they lost guys. They lost their left tackle, and now their center is out. I think it's a big story. I think it is a big, you know,
0: it's a huge story.
1: In the NFC North, that is a monster deacquisition loss, if you will, of where they're going to be. Now they're going to be scrambling. And when you start scrambling, you start moving people. Most of the time, that doesn't work out well, which is what Green Bay is doing, is moving a lot of guys.
0: Yeah, so they've had a number of issues already in camp, right? Like, they've dealt with multiple injuries. But this one, to your point, is, I mean, they got this guy to replace Frank Ragnow because their level of play last year at center wasn't good enough.
1: Nope.
0: Like, this is a significant loss. And,
1: oh, by the way, not only that, but center, like, retire too? Their guard, one of their interior guys,
0: the offseason.
1: Left too.
0: Yes. No, his center. Yep. That's the center. They went out. And on top of that, if you, you know, and look, this is part of the luck versus bad luck of the NFL, right? The Packers certainly had more than their fair share of injuries last year, which impacted their ability to succeed late in the season. That all said, like, this is also part of the bubble wrap Ted Thompson debate versus you got to build the calluses of doing stuff in preseason. This is obviously an injury that occurs in practice while you are in the trenches, right?
1: Callousification.
0: I'm not sure how avoidable it is, right? But, like, this is the cost of doing business, and now it's going to impact your team early in the year in a pretty negative way. So, and Dan Campbell likes, you know, toughness, and all those things are part of his formula. But if you kind of look at the way his training camp is going, this is not the first meaningful injury his team has already suffered.
1: Oh, by the way, their backup quarterback re-retired, so they don't have a backup.
0: Correct. Mm-hmm. So they've dealt with their share. Nevertheless, Matt LaFleur wants to move forward, it sure sounds like, with at least playing his defensive and offensive linemen, maybe not his skill position players, to Tausch's point. On Thursday night in Pittsburgh. Now, I would ask you this, Tausch, because we kind of went into the offseason and into the start of training camp thinking their five is basically set, right? Whether or not you feel confident in it was another question. But Morgan, Aaron Banks, Sean Ryan, Anthony Belton, Zach Bacco Biwele.
1: Yeah, I heard they changed.
0: Which
1: his name.
0: I know you'll be adjusting to that upon your return.
1: I'm gonna
0: stateside.
1: Probably just go Zach Bacco. I don't think I'm gonna get the whole way through.
0: Bulaga went with Zeebach. Zeebach,
1: I like
0: Zeebach.
1: Zeebach. Yeah,
0: which
1: I'll
0: I thought
1: go
0: was
1: Zeebach.
0: That
1: That's
0: works.
1: Better. Okay.
0: Yeah. So now though, it looks like Jacob Monk, who basically spent 2 years barely playing, is in position to be the right guard. It appears that they are not only unhappy with Belton and his inconsistency, but also that they would like him to maybe be their swing tackle potentially, because that's not something I had asked Steno earlier in camp.
1: I don't sense them playing him at left tackle under any circumstance, though. Belton seems like a right side guy.
0: I wouldn't think so either. Steno also admitted that they don't have any idea who their backup left tackle is.
1: Good. It's good to hear.
0: He flat out admitted it.
1: Yeah.
0: So they've got that going for them, which is nice. But what is, you obviously did this as a rookie, and it was great to see Earl while you were gone as well. That was fun. Gave you a shout out when we talked to him before his induction. He obviously thinks very highly of you. But, like, What does Jacob Monk have to do now that he's been put in the position to potentially be the guy? Like, you're not, now you've gone from fighting to get reps with the ones to now being with the ones. Is there a transition there for him?
1: Well, there's going to be more expected, and you have to just be consistent. And I think the thing with Monk is they have kind of, I thought, almost pigeonholed him as a center. And then the opportunities would come, and he didn't. They never put him in and put him out at center. Oh, let's move Elton Jenkins. Let's do this. Oh, Sean Ryan. And so now, again, not every player is ready to play as a rookie. Not every player is ready to play after their second year. At some point, you have to be out there and play. Monk's at that point. This is a blank or get off the blank type of deal. And now he's got this opportunity, and he is he's in a position to grab a spot and run with it. So for him and his professional development, this is his shot. If he doesn't take it here, he is going to be a journeyman bouncing around. He has an opportunity to come in, play really good at right guard, and earn a nice fat contract and be the guy for the next 5 years. That's the opportunity ahead of him. Now, is he going to be able to be consistent enough to do that? I don't know. That's what the Packers are going to try to find out. Because what this tells me is, they liked Anthony Belton's size, his physicality, not his consistency. That's why he's been bounced around. And now it looks as if he's probably not going to be. And, all of the Hansel and Gretling that we did with our boy Burton Jaeger, that was done for a reason, because they like him and they think he's got a really good shot at being one of the starters. And with Aaron Banks not being able to practice or not, there's only so many times you can say veteran rest day. Like, at some point, you got to go play. Like, you can't, he's not. Yeah. He's coming back. I know he's been head injury stuff. He's got to get out there. I've said all offseason, he needs to be the guy leading this group. He's getting paid bonko dollars. He's got to be good. And he's got to be out there. And when you have that uncertainty there, if you are really intrigued to have a battle at right guard, I want to have Burton and Monk battling at right guard. You're kind of doing a little bit of a disservice because you can't. Banks isn't out there. So now Monk wisely saying, I'll just grab this dang thing. I'll take it. And if you're Burton, you're looking at like, well, yeah, you're getting me reps at left guard. And yes, you got to be able to be, switching around and everything else. But I'm hoping one of the things the Packers are learning, and just listening to Goody and LaFleur talk about maybe not helping Jordan Morgan's development, I don't want that to be the case again. Like, if you really want one of these two to play right guard, they should be battling at right guard. But when you have a guy that can't practice or is not able to do it consistently enough, you got to put five of your best out there so that you can go and execute as an offense. Who knows how it's all going to shake itself out, but it seems to me that Belton's going to be a tackle moving forward, that right guard spot's going to come down to the young rookie and to Monk. And judging by what everybody is saying and how it's looking, Monk is in the lead, but that's without any games played. Both of those guys, I would assume, are going to get a lot of work and get evaluated on that work.
0: Well, and earlier in camp, it was Monk that was at the left guard spot while Aaron Banks wasn't doing team. And then they were working Jaeger Burton in at right guard and moving Belton out to tackle so he could get some reps. But now that has flipped, and I think they probably like the fact that, they saw what they saw from Monk at left guard while he was filling in for Aaron Banks. And they said, we need to play him. We think so now they moved him to right guard, and now I'm sure he'll be with the ones when we get out there in a few minutes. And, I guess my only other question about this is, if you're Anthony Belton, right? I mean, this is a big boy league, as Ted Thompson taught us. But what are we going to find out about him and how he handles this? Because getting demoted is never fun. And that's clearly what has happened to him right now.
1: Well, my guess would be that he prefers playing tackle. And while he's frustrated, I'm sure, that he's not going to be starting, that is a scenario where I think you learn about your mentality. You're going to play. Mm-hmm. He's going to end up being, you know, if nothing else, he could be a big boy tight end that's going to come in and get some snaps. But we all know how this league goes. Guys are going to get hurt, and guys are going to miss time, and guys need to be able to step up. Belt needs to look at this as a case of, I'm going to continue to get ready. If I'm a player, I want to play. But what I really want to do is I want to get a spot, and I want to lock it down. And then I want to work and get better mm-hmm. and better, because for as much as you could say, well, you got to be flexible. You got to be, yep. If you're the sixth offensive lineman, yeah, you do. I don't know anybody that's playing college football or high school football that says, you know what my dream is? To be the sixth lineman on the Packers. I can't wait to be the swing guard. I can't wait to be the swing tackle. You do that because you have to, because you want to work and you want to earn a contract. Nobody is dreaming. First off, nobody's dreaming about being an old lineman when they're young. It happens when you get big and you can say, now all of a sudden the money, everything is, hey. But I don't know anybody. I go over to Badgers practice today, and I'm fairly certain there'll be some guys that would love to be the swing tackle for the Green Bay Packers, but that would be a short stop on a journey that they want to end up earning a spot, because the way you get better and better at something is you rep it. I don't know why. Today's show is Rep City USA. Get reps.
0: Mm-hmm.
1: And then you get better and better, and then you can perform, and then your confidence is higher. Rep, rep, rep. And it's much better if, you know, Anthony Belton's going to be a right tackle. All right, here we go. Now I'm going to get work. And I'm also going to have to be left tackle. But I think right tackle was always his spot. And that just makes me wonder, as this thing goes, you don't know who your backup left tackle is. I would bet that if something happened to Jordan Morgan, it'll be Zach Tom gets thrown over to left tackle. If that's really where they're at, that would make sense. Mm-hmm. And then you move two guys and you're expecting that. That's going down a road that I hope this Packers front line doesn't have to go down.
0: We'll hear from Matt LaFleur. I also want to talk a little bit about Brandon Cisse after I get down to practice. But we're going to play trivia next as I make my way down there.
1: If you're talking right now, who is starting? We go up to Minnesota, September, whatever. What day is the game? I want to make sure I'm accurate. What day is the
2: 13th.
1: September
0: Sunday,
1: 13th.
0: September 13th.
1: They load up on the plane September 12th. Who are their starting five offensive linemen right now?
0: So I will answer that because I know you love it when I don't answer questions.
1: You can tease it. You can tease it. You had a long walk.
0: Well, no, because I do have a long walk. The question that I have is, what exactly is going on with Aaron Banks, and how long are we thinking that there's, because he claimed in the offseason to be healthy, and now if he's just doing individual drills all the time, how ready is he going to be for week one against, by the way, a group that is pretty daunting with that defensive coordinator, Brian Flores?
1: What has been the official report? Has it been veteran off days, or has it been he's not healthy enough to play?
0: No, knee. He's got a knee. He's got a knee, so he's able to. They're limiting his reps. They're treating him basically like they're treating Tucker Kraft, like they were treating Devontae Wyatt and Zach Bacobiwele, as they treated Javon Hargrave yesterday.
1: Is Zbach taking team reps?
0: He, for the first time in camp, he did it yesterday.
1: That was the first team 11-on-11 that he's done.
0: Correct. So now he's done it more recently.
1: Yeah, I think the concerns from a fan standpoint on this O-line being a lot better. You just went through 2 weeks of camp and you had your starting highest paid, you know, high paid left guard and right tackle not do any team reps until yesterday. Is that what I'm understanding?
0: Correct.
1: That ain't good.
0: Yes.
1: That ain't good.
0: We will get to more.
1: Hey, Jordan
0: after,
1: Morgan. Hey, how's passing off stunts with Aaron Banks? Oh, I don't know. I haven't been able to do it. Well, how are your run fits with Aaron Banks? I don't know. We haven't done any reps yet. And then you expect to go dominate up in Minnesota? Like, that's not viable. It's not good.
0: It is definitely not good, and that is the reality where they're at. They are also banged up at a couple of other positions. They just added another wide receiver for numbers. Matthew Golden will not practice today because of a toe injury he suffered apparently on family night. Jaden Reed will not practice today because of an ankle injury he apparently suffered on family night, even though he said he was just having cramping. So those guys will not practice today. Savion Williams had a very good day yesterday. So there's good news for him that he's getting extra work. But they're down there. They're down a little bit at corner. They're down at tight end. And as we've just spent some time discussing, they have their offensive line issues as well. All right, Tausch and Owen are going to play trivia. Normally, it would be the sports weekend recap. Instead, it is the sports last 3.5 weeks cap.
1: I almost brought up breaking down Yugoslavia. Was what I thought about doing, but I didn't.
0: Caller 18, because according to Jesse, it's been 18 shows, kind of like Jaden Reed, Tucker Kraft, and Christian Watson all playing together, which they had zero snaps last season together. It's kind of the way our show has been. Caller 18 for trivia presented by Cousin Subs, 844-770-3776, 844-770-3776. Caller 18 plays trivia after Tausch tells us about Momo, where he's going to be headed very soon.
1: I need to get back down there. I'm telling you, I had a tough end of last year. Wasn't getting around. 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
6: I don't know how many quarterbacks you can use Kwesi Adofa-Mensah, the former general manager, as the scapegoat for. JJ McCarthy didn't work out. It's clear and obvious. Justin Jefferson isn't happy, which is a key in all of this. They fired the general manager, brought in somebody else. The head coach went out and got Kyler Murray to be a part of this quarterback competition. This has to work in Minnesota, and I don't know that the organization is going to continue to gamble away seasons on the promise that once upon a time was J.J. McCarthy. I think this is Kyler's show. If J.J. McCarthy somehow, some way ends up starting games, it would be because he blew everybody away in his training camp in preseason, or it would be because of an injury to Kyler. And I think those are both long shots as we sit here today.
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0: Welcome back in to Wilde and Tausch. We have our trivia contestant, Zach in Menominee Falls, on hold. We have Jason Wilde down walking to practice, where, as he just said, Matthew Golden not practicing today. Jaden Reed not practicing today. Aaron Banks still not practicing today. I'm concerned. I think O-line-wise, I think I'm very concerned. And I'm hoping that we'll see some things in the next couple of preseason games so that we feel a little bit better heading into that opener against the Minnesota Vikings. But we'll worry about that later because we do have trivia. Zach in Menominee Falls. What's up? Oh, we got to play the music. There we go.
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0: There we go. Zach, you're lucky I'm not writing the trivia today, because the first question would have been, what is the capital of Croatia? Zach, do we know that?
2: We do not. European studies were not very well in high school.
0: You didn't? Mine either. I would have said Split or Dubrovnik, or two of the spots we hit. It ends up, it's like a Z name, Zdansk. I don't even, Zendaya, I don't know what it was, but it begins with a Z. It's in the center part of the country. I didn't know. I also didn't know that Yugoslavia had six. But luckily for you, you don't need to know that, because that is not part of trivia. What is the category today? 3.5 weeks? What is it?
3: Yeah, the last 3.5 weeks sports recap. Usually it's over the weekend, but since it's been a while,
0: it's been a minute.
3: We've all been together.
0: All right, Zach. So here we go. Which player was both acquired by the Brewers in a trade and designated for assignment by the Brewers since the Wilde and Tausch crew was last all on the show together? Is it Lance McCullers Jr., Dustin May, or Mike Trout?
2: Lance McCullers.
0: Boy, that happened quick. We're all, remember, we were here, I think Jesse or Jason was off, and we got that trade happen, and, oh, this could be something. Oh, get him in the lab. Get him in the lab. And that didn't last too long. So, well done. One of one.
3: Question number two. Which country won the 2026 FIFA World Cup, which had not even seen its semifinal matches played since the last time Wilde and Tausch both hosted the show together? Is it Argentina, France, or Spain?
2: Soccer is not my specialty.
0: I'm with you.
2: That is the one sport never did. So, flip of the coin. Well, I know that both of them were in there. It was Spain

0: and August Wright. When the Brewers host the Rangers Friday, August 28th through Sunday the 30th, join a Cole Swindle postgame concert at Country Music Night on Friday and get a Churio Bowl and Kidside poster giveaways on Saturday and Sunday. 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
1: Which occurred the night of July 14th, which is the last time Jason and I hosted the show together. Is it the National League won? There was only one extra base hit in the whole game? Or Jacob Mizorowski pitched a perfect 1-2-3 inning?
2: B.
1: That is correct. That is well done. Well done, Zach. Starting the week off perfect, just like we knew you would. Those are pretty easy questions. Although question one I thought was probably the hardest. And you nailed that too. So Zach, 3 of 3, 4 entries in the Wilde and Tausch trivia for this week. Appreciate you playing. Thanks for your support. Good luck. Have a great rest of your week.
2: All right. Thanks, guys. Take care. Be good. Love you.
1: You got it. Zach, Menominee Falls. I don't know if any of those questions, what was the most intriguing, the Brewers trade deadline and what they were able to do. How was not here. How was that received by most of our fans and of Brewers fans?
3: I think people were disappointed that the Brewers couldn't go after Skubal. Felt like maybe this was the year they go for the big fish on the market. A lot of uproar that he went to the Dodgers instead, I would say.
1: So disappointment that the Brewers, because we didn't get the big fish, we ended up getting some smaller, you know, trout, if you will. Not Mike Trout, but just we didn't get the big swinger. And that's the disappointment. And is it... people don't feel like the Brewers pushed all their chips in. Fair?
3: At first, yes, but there have been reports that the Brewers did offer 3 top 100 prospects. So there is question about whether whose offer was better, the Dodgers or the Brewers.
1: Well, a good homestand finished up. The Brewers are heading out west for a little roadie, up 5.5 games, which is about where they were when we left, when all of us kind of took our breaks. We'll see how August and September go, but I think Brewers fans should be excited. 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Jason is down at training camp again. Guys missing from family night. Guys are missing practice. But getting ready to get their first preseason tilt with a couple of old buddies in Aaron Rodgers and Mike McCarthy out in Pittsburgh. That is Thursday night. Today is Monday. So this will probably be the last day of work before they head out. We'll be curious what Jason is seeing and hearing and feeling down at Packers practice. We'll get to that next. Wilde and Tausch.
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0: Packers practice at Ray Nitschke Field under cloudy skies. Tucker Kraft continuing to get individual drill work. They are in pads today, Tausch. So one of the few padded practices in camp as compared to your day out here. Josh Jacobs continuing to work on the side. He had a groin injury late last week. Tausch, speaking of Josh Jacobs, as far as we know, and I have checked in with the Brown County District Attorney's Office multiple times, we have no new news on
1: his
0: situation.
1: How do you do that? Is there somebody you have a contact there? You just call and text, yeah, or how does that work?
0: I email them and say, is there any update on this case?
1: And then say, sir, this is a Wendy's.
0: This why is an.
1: Why are you saying this?
0: This is a. Would you like a double stack?
1: Get your usual 50 nugs. Is that what you want? Yeah, throw that in there. But what are you hearing about Jacobs?
0: And it's the it is an.

0: ongoing investigation. But again, I when I talk to lawyer friends of mine or police officer friends of mine, they find it to be unusual. And I just don't know if you go through this period of time getting him ready for the season without having any real clear idea. I would assume that from a off the record talking to people involved, that the Packers get some sort of more information than they're going to give some reporter who's emailing in about it, right? Wouldn't you think?
1: You would think, yeah.
0: So he is not practicing, but he has been here from day one at camp, and I don't get the sense that anyone associated with this team is fretting about what his availability might be for the September 13th opener against the Minnesota Vikings up in the Twin Cities.
1: How has he looked so far?
0: He looks great.
1: He
0: Like
1: does.
0: he looks like he's in great shape. He has, you know, he hasn't had a ton of padded practices because they haven't had a ton total, and he's missed a couple now. But he's, you know, for a guy that I think people are thinking too much, in my opinion, about how last season went and forgetting. I mean, first of all, he still had 13 rushing touchdowns last year. Like, you went inside the 5-yard line, he was scoring. And then secondly, I think people are forgetting he was extremely productive. The question that I want to ask him has nothing to do with his case. It's going back to when Joe Thomas was up here delivering his Hall of Fame beef, and he kind of let the cat out of the bag of suggesting that they're going to do more outside zone. And the idea of doing what he was most comfortable with, taking him out of that comfort zone. You know, I understand why he's not available, Tausch, because as long as this is going on,
1: Yeah, he
0: they don't
1: will.
0: want him
1: Yeah,
0: talking.
1: and
0: I
1: he
0: get
1: won't
0: it.
1: answer. I mean, he could easily say, I'm not going to answer anything, but you guys will keep asking.
0: Well, and I wouldn't. Like, if he said, look, that they have, my lawyer has told me that until this is resolved, I shouldn't say anything, and that's the policy I'm going to follow. And then he talked football,
1: I
0: I'd be
1: heard pleading the
0: thrilled.
1: fifth is something a lot of people have been doing over the course of the last 2 or 3 weeks.
0: Indeed, including Aaron
1: I
0: Rodgers,
1: actually
0: apparently.
1: think there's some, like, from now on, why are you not telling refs to, well, I'm going to plead the fifth on that. That might be something.
0: You think it might catch on? But if we could talk football with him, I would jump at that opportunity because I am curious.
1: Well, have you noticed? Are they doing more outside zone? Are they doing more under center? Are they doing more even with Josh Jacobs not being out there? Or is it kind of, have you noticed anything different about the run game in what you've been up at practice?
0: I'll be honest, when I am at field level as opposed to up in the press box, I look, you know ball. You played it your entire life.
1: Yeah.
0: I've never pretended that I know ball anything close to as well as you do. I can tell an outside zone play from the press box, from the eye in the sky where I sit, right? I can see that as it develops. It's harder for me on ground level on the sideline. So I've seen them run it. I can't tell you percentage-wise. And for me, that's
1: So,
0: one of
1: but
0: my
1: is it more?
0: shortcomings.
1: So you're not even going to tell me if it's more than last year?
0: I don't think it's, if it is more, it's not significantly
1: Okay.
0: more because I've certainly seen plenty of double team blocks too, right? So I, you know, obviously the movement that they get one way or the other is a little bit noticeable, but again, from the field level, I am not, my acumen is not high enough to be able to
1: Fair
0: tell
1: enough.
0: percentage
1: Fair
0: wise.
1: enough. I appreciate your honesty.
0: No, that's what we're here for. But I would say this, I want to talk to him about it because if that is part, because when I asked Matt LaFleur if that was part of this year one approach that he talked about with the offense, A, I think that's really smart. And B, the fact that he didn't answer it and said, I'm not going to give you our whole playbook, Jason. I don't want your whole playbook. I just want to know if you're getting back to basics with the outside zone scheme. And he was unwilling to divulge that, which to me tells me that that's kind of what they're thinking. We will get further into what's going on at practice. We will also hear from Matt LaFleur about his philosophy in terms of playing guys in the preseason and what he said about Mike McCarthy and what he said about Brandon Cisse. That's all still ahead during the 11 o'clock hour of Wilde and Tausch, with Tausch back in the saddle again. That starts in 2 minutes, so stick around.

0: Don't go anywhere. Another hour of Wilde and Tausch, presented by Pella Windows and Doors of Wisconsin, is coming up next on ESPN Wisconsin and the ESPN Wisconsin app.
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5: Who is the most famous non-NFC North head coach named Matt? 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

0: The 11 o'clock hour of Will Deans House begins now. And it begins with what we were talking about earlier about whether or not players will play in the preseason. And Tosh, I want you to hear exactly what Matt LaFleur said, and you follow your Hansel and Gretel breadcrumbs and tell me what you think he's saying with this philosophical explanation for what he's thinking heading into the preseason opener against Aaron Rodgers and Mike McCarthy and the Pittsburgh Steelers on Thursday. Here's Matt LaFleur.
1: You said yesterday that anybody who's healthy better be ready to play. Do you go back and forth on whether you want to play guys in preseason or not, or do you have kind of a belief one way or the other?
2: I think a lot of it's feel of where your team's at, and I think just my experiences here and is that when we've played in the preseason, we've been better earlier in the season. And you can't, I mean, you open up with a division opponent on the road, that's a tough task in itself. So I think, you know, we've got to keep that in mind. And plus, there's a lot of data out there that will tell you that if your guys get X amount of snaps in the preseason, I think it's like over three times less likely that they get injured in the regular season.
1: So does that data make you feel any less uncomfortable than when you are putting them out there?
2: Knowing? I mean, yeah, anytime. It's just football is, there's a lot of unknowns. And, you know, you just, sometimes you gotta push the envelope.
0: Tosh, translate that for me.
3: Yeah, they're playing,
0: aren't they?
3: Yeah, I think, and again, I don't know about like Jordan, and there's going to be more from the guys up front because I think there's more questions need to be answered before they figure out how they want to approach the five that they're going to put out. But also, that as it's always been, I can remember as long as we can look back on if you start the season sluggishly, and what was the one game we played? I think Jacksonville and New Orleans or wherever it was, where it ended up being like just an absolute thumping. And

0: you kind of were looking like, how does that happen? And that probably got into Matt LaFleur's head as far as like, I don't want that again. We need to at least, we got to look at our plan. And the fact that it is a divisional game, it's a road game, it's important to get your season started. I think you have a little more urgency. And we've heard that around Wisconsin's camp too, that the intensity is a little bit more. You can say all the right things, but when you have to play Notre Dame and not Eastern Michigan, the intensity on the players and the coaches and everybody involved, it's just going to be more. It's just the reality of life. And the Packers are looking at playing a divisional game in Minnesota. That's going to have more. You're going to need to be sharper earlier, because now with 17 games and how this season, you understand that it's a journey, it's a marathon, it's not a sprint, but you better not start off super slow at the blocks either, because it's really tough to catch up. I don't care if you're running a 400, an 800, a 5-mile kayak. So all of those things can be in play, but it sounds as if Matt LaFleur, what I caught from his earlier comments and then some of the things he said today about if you're healthy, be ready. I've always thought it's never a good idea to come and tell a bunch of veterans, hey, you're not playing next week.
1: Right.
0: Because right. The practice, it just, the intensity isn't where it needs to be. So when that happens, I think it's much smarter for Matt LaFleur to keep that little edge with his players for the week of practice. Leading into a preseason game, you don't want throwaway days when you're only doing 13 padded practices.
2: Right. So if you were to guess, offensive line, defensive line, where else would you be willing to play guys that need the work? You want Edger and Cooper out there? Like, how do you decide? You know, it's kind of like I always joke about that game up with the Clinkster up in Winnipeg. 33 guys are inactive because there's holes in the field from the goalposts for the CFL team. But the rest of you guys, we're fine with you playing.
0: Yeah, not right? Ideal. Definitely not where you want. You don't want to be on that list of if there's landmines out in the field. You guys can't play, but you guys, good luck. Have fun with how that's going to play. That is when LaFleur is talking about having a feel. You know your guys. You know the guys that are going to be your guys. They're going to be starting. You know that their style of play and how they'd go about their business, fine. Units have to, and that's where the O-line, D-line, if you're just a pass rush guy or you want the communication, you want the how the huddle, there's a lot of things that mechanically you want your guys to feel good about, and because you get to a regular season game, everything ratchets up. You want to have guys that have been in there that understand it. That's why they do mock games and mock halftimes, so that guys can have that feel. So if you're healthy and you're not Jordan Love, Micah Parsons, I guess you could put Christian Watson, that kid, Tucker Kraft, I want you out there. I want you to at least get some work, even if it's minimal, just to get all of the mechanics and everything down. And it doesn't mean I want you playing in all three preseason games, but I definitely want you getting some work, especially on those days or those games that you don't have that joint practice.
2: We'll get into that first preseason game. It'll be against Mike McCarthy and Aaron Rodgers and company, the Pittsburgh Steelers. We'll see how much Aaron Rodgers plays. I certainly don't anticipate that, but there were some rumblings in Latrobe that he may actually see a little bit of action. I don't know if
0: what a missed opportunity for what a missed opportunity for the NFL to not put this game in Green Bay. Let Rodgers
2: just
0: come
2: flip
0: for
2: it.
0: One last bike ride. For like the in a preseason where they're already showing disinterest, they used to taunt the players, the league did, in saying they could fine you for looks of disinterest, like disinterest in the preseason. And I'm thinking to myself, this is a great example of just there should have been a way. And I know the NBA, everybody's getting after LeBron about not making a decision because they wanted to get the schedule up. The preseason scheduling, you should have done this anyways. If you had any inkling that that Rodgers was coming back to Pittsburgh,
2: right.
0: The moment Mike McCarthy got hired by Pittsburgh and there was a chance that Aaron Rodgers can be the quarterback, think about how this week would be covered. And this week with instead of it being about COVID vaccines and all of the other stuff that's been in the news, this week could have been a really fun week. and let Rodgers had his last moment in Green Bay, it would have been really awesome. And they knew it was at least a good chance of this happening. Big misstep by the NFL office. And they don't. And I don't say that a lot because they, especially when it comes to making money, and the Packers would have been all over this. Yes. I think they would have had a joint practice. Mm-hmm. It would have been great. Mike could have stayed at the Haas. You could have went and had a Starbucks with him up in a big walk in the morning. It would have been fantastic, but this was a missed opportunity by the NFL.
2: It's also a missed opportunity if you're thinking about redoing your backyard if you don't call Outdoor Living Unlimited.
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0: Billy and Tausch rolls on. Packers going through some special teams work now. Tausch,
1: heard
0: we
1: that
0: talked
1: special
0: about
1: teams coach getting after everybody. You guys how to hold the
0: cleats. Yeah, and he wears cleats.
1: He wears cleats.
0: He does.
1: He must have a healthy back. Nobody with a bad back ever wears cleats.
0: He said he got whacked by Matthew Slater when he was in New England, and ever since then, he has changed his approach. So
1: I'll tell you what, everybody else I know, if you're golfing or playing baseball, you get done playing, you want to get them cleats off as quick as you can. I know for me, football, anytime I get those seven studs off my feet, I was happier than a clam.
0: Those seven studs, man, they were trouble. Missed opportunity, as we were discussing, of having these. I don't understand why the game is in Pittsburgh. I guess it's a Rubik's Cube of scheduling, but the preseason schedule is obviously this one seems like, I mean, you do have another compelling home game in the preseason, if that's possible to have a compelling preseason game with Matt LaFleur's brother Mike coming to town. And the Packers have 9 regular season home games, so I get it. But I asked Matt LaFleur about facing Mike McCarthy, and I thought his answer was really, really, really good. Here's Matt LaFleur talking about Mike McCarthy.
2: Do you have a relationship with him? Do you see each other at NFL?
3: Certainly at the owners' meetings, you know, and I've gotten to know him a little bit just when he came back here, you know, a few times. And I've got so much respect for him. First of all, how he's always treated me. And secondly, just by what he's accomplished here. And it's pretty cool that when he got the Pittsburgh job, I'm like, Green Bay Packers, Dallas Cowboys, Pittsburgh Steelers. I mean, that's pretty special. So Mike's a guy that I've got a ton of respect for.
0: That is quite the triple play of coaching opportunities, obviously. I do think it's interesting, Tausch, that however he feels about Mark Murphy, and I have a pretty good idea how he feels about Mark Murphy, that he was a resource for the Packers when they were considering whether to trade for Micah Parsons. Like, he talked to Goody at length about it. And I just think when you think about Mike McCarthy, that shouldn't surprise you. But yet there are so few coaches.
1: That's like anything. A lot of people would say. But Jason, we all know this. Mike McCarthy is just a really good human being. Like, he's a good football coach. I think, you know, he unfortunately gets stereotyped because he's a little heavier set. But Mike McCarthy's just a good dude. We see that with how he approaches his life. So, I mean, I'm not shocked by anything Matt LaFleur said there. I think, you know, his track record and what his resume, the teams that have hired him and brought him in, now it's as good as there's going to be from you're getting hired by different places. He has a knack and has done a really good job of developing and getting quarterbacks to play at a really high level. And I think it's kind of a nice little full circle for him and Aaron to finish Aaron's career off in Pittsburgh. And it's just a darn shame that him and Mike couldn't ride a tandem bike down Dream Drive headed to practice in a joint practice situation tomorrow, or I guess tomorrow would be the day that they do it.
0: Yep.
1: It's just a totally missed opportunity. And I don't know, would they have went, I guess a tandem, would there be a basket on it? Would they have, I don't know all about that, but that would have been a fun, memorable photo that would have never happened. But it's a shame that the NFL screwed this up.
0: Well, I am next to the fleet of AmFam Dream Drive bikes.
1: Yep.
0: And they all have a bike and then like a sidecar attached. Yep. So theoretically,
1: those two would have fought. Who would have been in the side? It would have been Rodgers driving, and they would have tried to jam Mike in
0: just like the offense.
1: Sidecars. yeah, audible this. Yeah, who knows? But I feel like the NFL missed an opportunity here.
0: I would tend to agree. All right, I want to get to one other thing before we get to Woewin, and that would be speaking of opportunity, what Brandon Cisse has done. If you remember, well, you wouldn't remember because you weren't here, but maybe you read about it while you were milling about Croatia. The first day of practice, no Keyshawn Nixon. Now, he claims, and who am I to question the veracity of an injury? He claims that he woke up that morning with tightness in his hamstring, and the Packers told him to go get it scanned. The scan clearly didn't show any sort of issue because the next day he was practicing. Bo Melton with a phenomenal leaping catch on a throw into double coverage from Jordan Love, by the way.
1: That he's not doing any more DB, right? Bo Melton's retired as a defensive back. He's kayaked.
0: He is in a white jersey, just like you were in a life preserver jacket. No, he is all offense all the time. Although there was a day earlier in the camp where he took some reps at DB. So who knows if he's ever going to have to be called upon again. But great catch there. I think it was Nixon and Evan Williams that were going up for that ball against him. But Brandon Cisse is with the ones again today because the first day he gets Nixon's reps. And then there were a couple of days where it was Nixon and Valentine, and then Valentine has a leg injury. So now it's been Cisse for almost a week now. And so I asked Matt LaFleur if it's realistic that this 21-year-old rookie second-round pick could be one of his starting corners on opening day in Minnesota. Here's what he said.
2: I know you don't have a timeline for Valentine, but because of Keyshawn the first day and Valentine since, Cisse's played a ton of number one snaps. Do you think he's potentially ready if you have to go with him as a starter on week one?
3: Yeah, I think so. I think all those guys, we got a lot of confidence in all those guys, and we'll just let it all play out.
0: You were not a starter in week one, but you were certainly a rookie starter. Big deal, little deal, or no deal to try and be able to do that? And is it different at corner, which, by the way, it'll be against Jay Jettis and Addison and that crew in Minnesota if that ends up being the case.
1: It'll also be against Kyler Murray. So, yeah, it's a big deal. Obviously, to start out of the gates would be a huge deal, but that's why they drafted him. They didn't draft Cisse to be middling around. Like, they wanted mm-hmm. him to come in and do what he's doing and put himself in a position that you can have this conversation. You're going to have a conversation about having a conversation about him starting. That is where you're looking to do. That was, I'm guessing, Goody's plan and hope is that he would play well enough. Now, as the case is, and you'll hear LaFleur say this all the time about young players, and I don't know if this was you or Homer that said you should judge young players on their best.
0: It's the Homer theory of young players.
1: It's one of Homer's better thoughts.
0: Uh-huh.
1: That is, then can you get them to be consistent? Because in this league, you want to show all those great plays. You want to all that's great. Can you do it over and over? Can you be consistent? And then can you elevate? But never let your lows get where it gets you beat, and let your highs rise up. That's mm-hmm. the goal. And I don't know where Cisse's at, but obviously Matt LaFleur feels good enough. I know you were mixing and matching. It sounds like at family night with, you know, Nixon, Cisse, and trying to figure out, you know, how that rotation was going to go. He's done enough to put himself in position to have this conversation, which I think is what everybody was hoping for when they drafted him in April.
0: Carrington Valentine was off to a good start in camp as well. I talked to him at one point, and one of the things he acknowledged, not that it would have been, I think he had a hard time claiming that it wasn't an issue, was his tackling. And that's clearly where they have questions about him. But that is something that he has to clearly be better about if he wants to be one of those starters. And there's still plenty of time here in camp for him to get healthy. And they would at least have some options if they felt that good about Cisse. They did have Keyshawn Nixon with the twos for one rotation yesterday, but I don't think that that's indicative of anything beyond just getting some other guys some work. They've also got...
1: Did you ask Keyshawn what he did to get that hamstring loose? Because a lot of times I wake up, I'm a little snug. I got a little, feel like a little something, you know, it's a calf or not. Does he have a special potion?
0: Yeah, no, mysteriously. Up? Yeah, you know, he woke up and it was tight. He went and got it scanned, and then the next morning, didn't feel tight anymore. So it just... heal thyself.
1: How are his mentals? You talk to him. I know you've had conversations both on and off the record. it's been well documented on this show. How are his mentals?
0: Geez, on TV.
1: How are his mentals?
0: What I like about him, and obviously he and I do have a great relationship, even though I don't know if there could be two more different people, right? Like he is, as you like to say, he is a dog, and I am as soft gets, right? But we get along really well, and I genuinely like him. And one of the things I like about him is that he's been basically told that he sucks his entire life, right? Like he didn't get heavily recruited coming out of Long Beach high school or whatever high school he went to in the Long Beach area. He took him a while to get opportunities in college, wasn't drafted, then was sitting the bench, not doing anything other than a little bit of special teams in Oakland before they even moved to Vegas. Gets here. He's a minimum contract guy. He becomes an all-pro returner. He becomes a nickel guy. He becomes a starting corner. He becomes a number one corner. And all throughout it, people are like, right? Always looking for somebody better. And so I think that mentality helps him because I'm sure he's pissed. Like he's not going to, it doesn't help him. And it's pretty clear. And this is one thing that I can say that I mentioned in our conversations. He saw what happened to Elgton Jenkins last year. And all it did for Elgton Jenkins was like make him slightly less prepared to play center last year. Right? Because he didn't do it that much in the offseason program because he was,
1: yeah, it's a damned if you do, damned if you don't scenario. And for guys like Tucker and guys that are, stars and, in the younger part of their career, you can kind of handle your business the way you want to. In the case of Keyshawn, and obviously the way Elton, how it played out last year, it is a risky game that you're playing.
0: Mm-hmm.
1: And you have to kind of figure out, is there a way to get what you're looking for? And I think in Keyshawn's case, they're saying, if you're going to do that, we'll just move on.
4: Right.
1: That's dangerous because you want to prove that you can play. And, even though it's $4 or $5 million, which for a starting corner in the NFL is very minimal.
0: Right. Even for a number two starting corner.
1: Yeah. I understand Keyshawn's frustration. The Packers are saying, let's just get a year, and then let's see. It's a very cantankerous scenario for Keyshawn, and I think he probably thought better. Or maybe that hammy just loosened up. I don't know, but I did see all that because that was one of the things I was very curious about.
0: Right.
1: How the whole offseason, because you just know that he's not going to be happy with that number. And the Packers are looking at it saying, yeah, them's the breaks. You're going to play or you're not. And if you don't, we'll figure something else out. That's where we're at, where you need to be. We have to have you. We can't live without you. And I think, unfortunately, the Packers, for Keyshawn anyways, do not look at him as one of those, we can't function without you as a corner.
0: Although they could find out, right? I mean, if your starting corners are Benjamin St. Juice and Valentine and Cisse, I mean, there's a chance.
1: There is,
0: right?
1: But this isn't going to go poorly. This won't be an Emmitt Smith type situation. That's the only holdouts that you look back and say, boy, that really worked great for the player. Emmitt Smith,
0: right?
1: Most of them end up, somebody comes in and replaces you, and they get rid of them.
0: So before we get to Woolen and you tell us about UW Credit Union, then let's, because you've been gone, since you've been gone.

0: Tucker Kraft comes off the PUP list. He is in pads today. He is not doing 11 on 11 periods. He is doing individual drills. He's catching passes from Jordan Love when Jordan Love's doing like his, what would normally be throwing to the equipment guys. So he's getting extra work. He's not doing 11 on 11. He does not have a new contract. I have said while you were gone that I'm sorry, he's supposed to make $3.4 million this year. He is looking at an average annual salary of $20 to $21 million if he becomes the top paid tight end in football. What are we doing here? And what should he be doing here? Because is he really going to go the Davante Adams route in a year that he's coming off a torn ACL?
1: Jason, you just said he's not doing any 11-on-11. He's doing
0: not yet, but how much longer if they don't let
1: him? He ain't going to be doing anything until he gets a new deal.
0: Okay.
1: You think he's going to play in a preseason game or do any joint practicing without a new contract?
0: So he has said his goal is to be able to participate in the joint practice.
1: All right. Well,
0: if that's the case, that is on August 26th.
1: Well, his goal would be that he wants a new contract before that.
0: Correct.
1: And maybe putting a timeline on it to get this done.
0: All right. So then my question becomes, if they don't have it done by the end of training camp, he will not have taken any reps of 11 on 11, and you're crossing your fingers and hoping that by September 13th, he's got his deal?
1: Well, the Packers control when he gets that deal.
0: That's the problem for him.
1: I believe is in a different category. I was telling Owen when you were walking down to camp, I think this is more because one of the did you hear this or you missed this, whatever the segment was, I said that he'd have a new deal by the time I got back on the 10th of August. He hasn't. He also hasn't taken any reps in meaningful 11-on-11 or a family night scrimmage, whatnot. I just think he's at a place where he is in a position to dictate. But what will end up happening, he's going to get the average per basis of what he should, 20, 21 million, whatever the top is. But the structure of the guarantees would be more Packer-friendly than Tucker Kraft-friendly. That's what I'm sure is holding this up.
0: Well, there's three guys that signed extensions, and they all got comparatively less guarantees in their contracts than we're seeing in most other contracts.
1: Russ Ball's going to cook. He's going to do his job well. Tucker Kraft's going to feel happy, and my guess is they're going to say, well, he's going to get a nice chunk of guaranteed money, but it won't be you're seeing these contracts that are getting done, and it's getting to be 70-80% of the contracts that these younger players are getting to be guaranteed. I would be surprised if Tucker's is that high, but I'm sure that's what he's holding out trying to get done, is my guess. Because I would have thought with the smirk and with all the fun stuff that we heard leading into camp before I left, it felt as if that deal was going to get done, that it was close, it was at the 5-yard line. Well, as we know, it ain't always easy scoring in that red zone.
0: That's true.
1: That red zone ain't easy. That's where things get tighter. That's when the real details that you got to iron out have to really get finessed. And there's nobody better at doing it than Russ Ball.
0: All right. Well, for your information, the first 11-on-11 period, Keyshawn Nixon, Brandon Cisse as the two corners. Second set of downs for the number one defense, Benjamin St. Juice and Brandon Cisse are the corners. That's the second straight day that Matt LaFleur has done that. And Matt LaFleur, when he was asked about that by Bill Huber earlier this morning, said, well, he doesn't micromanage the reps.
1: He might not, but I can assure you the players do. And what that tells me, Brandon Cisse is going to be one of your starting corners. If everybody stays healthy, and then it comes down to St. Juice and Keyshawn.
0: Yeah. That would explain why he's not holding out. All right, we will get to Woewin coming up next after Tausch tells us about UW Credit Union.
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0: Owen. The Packers, number one offense. We've talked a lot about the offensive line, but right now with where they're at injury-wise, Tausch, Marshawn Lloyd at running back. Josh Jacobs was signing autographs down the way from me here for all the kids. Christian Watson, Savion Williams, Bo Melton, Isaiah Nayor, and the new J. Michael Sturdivant were the wide receivers, and the tight ends were Drake Dabney and Messiah Swinson. So Swanson. Bring it on.
1: Samsonite.
0: I knew
1: it. Yeah, I saw LaFleur in his comments, and I'm sure you were at the press conference. But
0: I was indeed, yeah.
1: The thing with this is, when you have all these injuries, you can't go out and execute practice the way you want. That's the part that's
0: correct.
1: You can't do, I don't have enough tight ends. We can't run this personnel grouping. Oh, we don't have enough tailbacks. We can't do this. Oh, we can't do a two-minute because of this. That's where, some of these injuries start catching up with your group because you can't even run a fully functioning practice. You're already cutting this down to 13 padded practices or whatever it is, 13.
0: Mm-hmm.
1: That part sucks. And you're not getting any better. You're getting better, but you can't maximize. When a coach can't run what he wants because you don't have enough bodies, that's frustrating.
0: So it is for Owen Dimple that there'll be so little time for Owen.
2: If the topic is good, the guys discuss.
3: Just the other morning, I had breakfast at Tracy Rocker's house. His mama brought out 15 flapjacks. He said, mama, take back 5 of them flapjacks. I gotta stay hungry for the Crimson Tide.
2: But if it's not, the show must go on. It's time for...
4: Whoa, Nelly!
2: On Wildy and Tausch.
5: Guys, it's almost that time of the year. Fantasy football is back. I love fantasy football, and I'm in a big... Well, I would consider it big. It's a $150 buy-in.
1: Let's
5: some
1: go.
5: Of my buddies.
1: What is
0: Matt Miller running it?
5: No, he is not.
1: What's the punishment if you lose, if you take last place? Do you guys do those?
5: See, I want to do a punishment. We've always talked about it, but nobody has been thorough enough to actually go through with
1: Will
5: it.
1: Will your group allow our team to put up the penalty for it? Like, not just me and Jason and Jesse, but our fans. And then we get it down where it's down to three things that isn't crazy. And will your group then do, how many players are in
5: 12.
1: Your league? That's perfect. So if you finish in 12th place, you have to do that. And Wildy and Tausch, we will put it up on our socials. Whatever punishment we give you next year, will your group do that?
5: They would definitely do that.
1: All right. We will definitely put this out there and we'll find a solution to the best penalties of being the worst fantasy football player.
5: And it should have been my brother the last 2 years, so that should be even more fun.
1: All right. There have been some really fun ones that I've seen different fantasy groups put out. And we will, when Jesse gets back, we'll coordinate a thought. We'll get you three, and we'll let our fans vote on what that looks like. I think that could be a fun little, because I loved fantasy football when I first got done playing. And I actually thought it was really fun when I was playing. I would hear guys, I'm not going to put any names on anything.
0: Oh, boy.
1: But I would hear guys be, Adrian Peterson, I needed him to score. We'd go play Minnesota, and we normally these conversations, because if you lost, the bus rides are usually pretty quiet. We'd win. Everything was a fair game conversation. And we had one of the guys who was irritated because Adrian Peterson

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1: Determine our fantasy league's draft order.
2: And is he retired? Eckler's done.
1: He's a free agent.
3: Okay, so he's going to get retired by the league.
4: The league is retiring him.
1: Yes. He gave me the fifth pick.
2: Did he just randomly pick? So you guys did like a cameo deal with Austin Eckler, or do you know Austin Eckler?
1: He posted on his Instagram that he has a bunch of free time since he's a free agent. And he said just to send the fantasy leagues, like all the team names, and he would randomize the order for all the different leagues. I think he's promoting his own fantasy league deal.
2: Yeah, he's a businessman.
1: Yeah.
2: I respect that.
1: And so we just took a shot in the dark and said, hey, here's our all 12 names. If you would like to randomize them, we would more than... We would love that.
2: That is where the cameos of the world in these other spots really do a good job. We did this when I was in a golf league. We would have it, and we had the Happy Gilmore dude. What's his name? The villain?
1: Shooter McGavin.
4: Yeah.
2: Shooter did a whole thing, and I mean, he researched it. He got info. He was awesome, and it was like the best. It was my favorite part of our golf league was that when he had that. So that's fun, but the punishment for the loser... Because then that keeps people engaged.
1: Oh, yeah.
2: You don't get... Because a lot of times, some of the fantasy leagues I was in when I first finished, you'd lose a couple guys to injury, and you just got disinterested because there's 100, whatever it was, you'd just be... Bah. This way, nobody's getting disinterested.
1: Yeah, I'm interested in that.
4: There you go. Well, we'll be rooting against you, Owen.
2: Can you throw that up on our chat? And Jason, you're good with the social media stuff. That would be just to start getting ideas. And then we could start getting it. Because I'll think of some, too, off the top of my head. There have been some really fun ones. I'm not talking about, like, running around.
4: Wait, so, there was a guy that I saw. He had to go play a round of golf without a ball.
1: I did see that. That was hilarious.
2: That's funny.
4: With, like, random people he didn't know.
2: That is really funny.
1: And the kicker was he could not tell them why.
4: He couldn't tell them what he was doing, right.
1: Why he didn't have a ball.
2: But he could tell them at the end.
1: I don't know.
2: That's really funny. Yeah, that's great. Blue.
4: We need to wrap things up. We can't do that.
5: Nelly!
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2: It's WTMJ's Debbie Lozaga. 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
0: 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Earlier on the show, Pro Football Hall of Famer Chris Carter. Coming up, Dolphins head coach Jeff Hafley. Hosts of American Ninja Warrior, Matt Eisman and Akbar Bajabiamila. And now, it's Rich Eisen.
2: Everybody, hour number two of the Rich Eisen Show is on the air. Great chat with Chris Carter, Hall of Famer, and jacket presenter to Larry Fitzgerald in hour number one. Larry Fitzgerald, it was announced during almost, how great would it have been if I informed Chris that they were retiring his number?
3: It was announced as he was done, yeah.
2: All right. But they're retiring Larry Fitzgerald's number.
3: Awesome.
2: Jeff Hafley, the new HC of the Miami Dolphins, kind enough to step out of training camp for a bit to answer our questions and hang with us in less than 20 minutes time. It's Vikings Four Downs Monday. Overreaction Monday has already been cooked up and popped into your RSS feeds, or if you listen to podcasts, you watch it. It's on our YouTube channel. It's going to be on ESPN2 later on today as well. 844-204-RICH is that number to dial right here on the program. Akbar Bajabiamila, Matt Eisman of American Ninja Warrior joining us later on in this program. Just let me unpack just my last stories on the Pro Football Hall of Fame this weekend. Hosting the jacket dinner is pretty cool. It's an honor to do that. And, you know, it's my job to set a stage and, you know, move things along, have some fun with the audience or have some fun with them making fun of me because I'm a Michigan Wolverine. And, you know, sure enough, step to the podium, they're like, OH, you know, and my initial response was to basically say, I always love coming here to the Pro Football Hall of Fame so Buckeye fans can prove that they can spell four-letter words.
4: Oh, God.
2: And I'm like, I've got one I would love to say in response, but the commissioner of the NFL is sitting right next to me. You know, yada, yada, yada.
3: It's great.
2: And at one point I did work in because they gave away a piece of jewelry at the end.
3: Oh.
2: As an item that, you know, on page 3 of everybody's guide, there's a number. And if your number hits, you win the jewelry. And after the jackets are given out and the class is introduced one more time, they had them announce who wins the item after the Hall of Famers are introduced as one class with all their jackets. And I'm like, I actually called over the people who run the event because I can't help myself. I'm like, shouldn't that be the end? Shouldn't we give out the item and then bring up the Hall of Famers of the Canton class as constituted in their jackets one more time for a big clap and that's the finish? Like, shouldn't that be the crescendo? And they explained to me the reason why they do it differently is to get the 125 returning members of the Hall of Fame, the gauntlet members, out the door before there's a crush of everybody to leave the arena. Because some of the members of the returning class, the Hall of Famers, don't move very fast. Yeah. I'm like, got it.
3: Makes sense.
2: So I set it up in advance to basically tell everybody when we give out, you know, stay in your seats to find out who wins the prize. I want to give them that heads up in advance. And I'm like, and it's going to involve page 3 on your program for those Buckeye fans. That's between pages 2 and 4.
4: Rich, you're so bad.
2: At which point the commissioner of the NFL, after I sat down after that, so bad. Roger Goodell says to me, do you have security?
4: Rich.
2: And I said, I've got Steve Hutchinson.
3: Yeah.
2: At which point the returning Hall of Famers are now introduced. Dan Fouts does that now, an expert job. They put an earpiece in his ear, and each member of the Hall of Famer that's lined up in the tunnel all the way around, you know, into the concourse of the downtown Canton Civic Center, they all line up, and they have their names on a card with, a quick bullet point from their resume, and they hand it to an individual at a podium who's got a microphone that's clearly attached to Dan Fouts' ear. And Dan does this. Sometimes he ad-libs it. It's off the top of his head. He says,

0: He does it without fail perfectly every year. He's awesome at it. But for some reason, my Michigan caping pisses him off. He's an Oregon Duck. You're like, hey, yeah, Dan, you have no...
1: Big Ten.
0: Yeah, you have, yeah. I get it, but not, I mean, new to the Big Ten. Certainly not this rivalry. I don't know why he feels the need to insert himself. So Chris Carter was the first one out. And he goes, you know, from the Ohio State. Sorry, Rich, you know. And he kind of gives me a little bit of the business. And at one point, then he brings out Orlando Pace and he goes, you know, another Ohio State guy, Rich. He goes, are there really any Michigan guys here tonight? There aren't any. At which point I look at Hutch, who's sitting right there. He was one of the first people introduced. And I turn to Roger Goodell. I'm like, Hutch is standing right there. And we both look and you could read Hutch's lips. He says, bull S. And then Ty Law comes out and and Roger goes, there's another one. I'm like, yeah, I know. Like, this is the exchange that we're having during the jacket dinner. But, you know, my job is to keep things moving and then to make things exciting. And then each member of the returning class, I mean, each member of the returning Hall of Famers line up in a gauntlet that you know, emanates from the center stage where everybody goes up to receive their jackets. They start on the edges of the arena on a podium and then walk through one of the gauntlets to get to the stage. Larry Fitzgerald, I think, had a conversation and a hug with every one of them. It took him 5 minutes to get to the stage.
1: Oh, man.
0: He's very popular. Everyone wanted a piece of Larry, too. Sure. So it's my job to keep things going, and the applause stops at one point, and you just hear music. So I got to tell a fact or a story or whatever. And it's fun. There's nothing like it.
2: That's awesome.
0: And then you go to this, you know, hang out afterwards. All the Hall of Famers are there and a party. And I told you in hour one, at one point, it's Mean Joe Green, Mel Blount,
1: Lynn Swann
0: sitting there, and Jackie Slater. I mean, come on.
1: Wow.
0: Come on. I just like want to say, can I sit down? But I'm not a stealer from the Steel Curtain days or Jackie Slater, you know? You know, and I was just like, want to ask. I'm like, all right, so Jackie, what it was like to block him as in Mean Joe Green? Come on. Unreal. And then you just look around and there's John Lynch, yeah, and there's, you know, Bill Cowher. And then there's, you know, Warren Moon walking around. And then there's yada and yada and yada. They're all there. Jim Kelly. You know, Thurman Thomas was sitting with Bruce Smith and Tim Brown and Jerome Bettis. That one I sat down at just like to chit chat with him because Thurman's coming on the show this week. And I'm like, wanted to confirm with him that he understood. And he's just like, I'm coming on this week. I'm like, yeah, you are. And I actually showed the text from Erica, our booker, saying, do you want Thurman Thomas this week? And my thumbs up emoji. I'm like, see, I approved. So you now have to appear, Thurman. Oh, yeah. Okay. Fun stuff.
3: Amazing stuff.
1: There's nothing
3: like I said, like heroes, yeah, and legends, and yeah, just the fact I sit there and I think about the fact that you're so closely associated and tied with this, how cool it is.
0: Hey man, I've been around a while, which I'm thrilled about, you know, and I'm honored to be. Flight home, you know, got all screwed up, so I had to fly through Dallas. Cliff Harris crossed the aisle, Drew Pearson right behind him. And at one point, Cliff Harris turns around and says to Drew Pearson, it's very rare that I'm in front of you. Or actually, no, pardon me. He says, it's very rare that you got behind me. That's what he said.
1: That's what funnier he said. Now.
0: And Cliff Harris then proceeds to tell me a story, mm-hmm, about how Tom Landry used to give them full computerized printout sheets. I imagine, and the pixelated, you know, printouts, yeah, right?
2: Dot matrix printers,
0: right. Of the tendencies and the routes that would be run by the opposing team's wide receivers based on downs and distances. And he would then take colored marker, mm-hmm, and first down routes were be like brown and then be blue and red. So he'd be able to study what the tendencies were because, he said Tom Landry would always preach anticipation is better than reaction. That's how you win. That you anticipate, other than you might be able to react, but if you anticipate, you'll be able to react faster.
3: Yeah, that makes sense.
0: And this is what he said he would preach all the time. And he starts telling me about how he would be sitting in the opposing team, you know, in the hotel night before, studying all these printouts that no other teams had.
3: And mind you, this is mid to late 70s when this is going on, right?
0: With Cliff, which is great. So. Hearing these stories just from, but him turning to Drew Pearson, is it's very rare that you got behind.
3: I'm sure Drew did not take
0: it was
3: that
0: great.
3: Well.
0: But Drew, it's just, there's the 88 clubber right there.
3: Right.
0: Who, by the way, said that Drew Brees was named after him.
3: I could see that.
0: Brees is named Drew because of Pearson.
4: Wow.
0: I didn't hear that in the speech, though. And in terms of Brees' speech, the thing that jumped out at me here is the moment. You want to hear about the moments where somebody realizes they need to do something to become great or change something to become great. It's very rare where somebody gets up and says, yeah, it was easy for me this entire time. I've never heard it.
4: Right?
0: I've never heard it. I've heard speeches since 2003. Mm-hmm. Never heard one saying, you know what, I was born with it and it was great and I got it. I got it from the beginning. What he said about Sean Payton, you know, about how he never wanted to let him down and he thanked Sean Payton for letting him make both of them great is what he said. You know?
4: That's cool.
0: Thank you for letting me be great and helping in whatever you wanted to be great. Thank you for being that guy for me. Mm. But it was before he got to New Orleans that he had the moment where the light bulb went on, the epiphany. And interestingly enough, it involves your new head coach of 2 years in Dallas. Brian Schottenheimer was Drew Brees' quarterback's coach
3: right.
0: in San Diego. Cam Cameron was the offensive right. coordinator for Marty. So Brian was his dad's QB coach. And this is what helped Brees become great.
5: Thank you to Coach Cam Cameron and Brian Schottenheimer, offensive coordinator and quarterback coach for the Chargers. I'll never forget a film session in 2003. I was coming off a tough game, and as we watched the tape together, they asked me the question, hey, why didn't you throw to this receiver? He was wide open. To which my response was, I couldn't see him. The tape paused. There was a moment of silence. They glared at me and said, it's your job to see. You reach a point in your career when you stop making excuses. It's usually a moment or an event where you flip a switch or make a very conscious decision, and it becomes part of your being. They were right, and never again would those words or thoughts come out of my mouth. I would need to find a way to play the game a little bit different, even if it was in a way that had not been done before. It would shape me for what came next, New Orleans.
0: And then the place went nuts because wow. there were Saints fans everywhere in Tom Benson Stadium, by the way. And so I heard that and I'm like, wow. I did not know that.
4: Wow, that's awesome.
3: Yeah,
0: that's the moment where he just said, you know what? You know, I know I've got, I'm height challenged. And he told his coaches, I just couldn't see him. And the coaches are like, too bad.
3: Let's
0: figure something out. And he realizes, okay, I need to. Yada, yada, yada. He's a first ballot Hall of Famer with a gajillion records.
3: No excuses. He figured out.
0: Which nobody thought possible when he was, you know, battling with Phillip Rivers.
3: Chargers definitely didn't think so because they chose Phillip.
0: Man, that moment hit me. Wow. And then, you know, complete surprise. Had no idea Adam Vinatieri would tell everybody to tip their waitress and fry the steak.
3: My man was on fire.
0: You know, two drink minimum speech from Adam Vinatieri. Didn't see that coming.
3: As you said on air.
0: I did say that. Yeah.
3: Vinatieri.
0: It's not like, hey, I'll be here all week. I'll be here for all eternity. Tip your waitress.
3: Try
0: the veal.
3: Either or.
0: Or whatever. Yeah. he was far and away. You'll see his tie was a little bit open. I had no idea he was channeling Rodney Dangerfield.
3: Hey.
0: Oh, hey.
3: I thought he had
0: look
3: one.
0: Look at me. Hey. I'm a Hall of Famer. I'm the leader in points of all.

0: time. Hey, Bill Belichick got the first high and tight fastball to mix sports metaphors.
1: Unfortunately, Bill couldn't make it here today. There's a lot going on at UNC right now. He may be on a recruiting trip right now looking for the next Lawrence Taylor. I thought it was because training camp had already started. But in truth, it's because he's judging his girlfriend's cheerleading competition.
2: Was that necessary?
0: Hey.
2: Like, come on.
0: Hey.
2: What are we doing?
0: What are we doing? Hey.
3: You pick on your friends.
0: Oh, and then Brady got some next.
4: Yeah, he did.
0: Hit it.
1: I was lucky enough to play with the greatest quarterback in Patriot history. Unfortunately, he was unable to make it here today. Drew Bledsoe. I had a few more Tom Brady jokes, but I was afraid that he'd run up on the stage and maybe give me a Will Smith like he did to Logan Paul last month.
0: Hey. Even Will Smith got some, huh?
2: Yeah, like a Will Smith drive-by? Like, yes. Come on.
0: Hey. I'm
3: telling you, he was on fire.
0: Oh, wait a minute. We're not done.
3: But wait, there's more.
0: He gave, did you not hear this? He gave Pat a shout-out because Pat showed up, obviously. Right? Remember, Pat told us years ago when he was a guest here, McAfee, that he'd lied to Polian about holding footballs.
2: Yep. Vinatieri sent him to the holder's camp.
0: Right. Yeah. He sent him to holder's camp because he lied to Polian to say, of course I was a holder in West Virginia. And now he had to hold for Vinatieri, and Vinatieri's like, you got to figure this thing out, kid. And who knew that would lead to this moment in a Hall of Fame speech?
1: Hey, Pat McAfee's here in the crowd today. Great to see you, brother. The only person who enjoyed holding my balls more than my wife.
2: Was this
0: I heard
2: real?
0: That. I'm standing next to Kurt Warner and Lewis Riddick on the set. I'm like, whoa.
3: Now, he did follow that up, though.
0: Yeah.
3: Because Chris is like, wait, what?
0: Yeah. Oh, he followed it up.
3: He followed up with his wife held
0: hold
3: for him
0: in the offseason, whatever, which led Kurt to say on the air, he's like, yeah, because I brought up, you know, hey, 2-drink minimum. And Kurt's like, yeah, so, you know, our wives play, you know, significant roles for all of us in the offseason. And I just went on the air. I'm like, don't think that was my takeaway. I don't think that was a takeaway. From that comment. Adam Vinatieri, it's up and it's good.
3: And you saw Manning, Peyton, right before.
0: Oh, yeah,
3: with a forehead joke about it.
0: Said,
3: but,
2: so, oh, yeah, the prompter.
0: Yeah, the
2: right?
0: prompter was going to be on his forehead.
2: Man, everybody got something.
3: Everybody.
0: Yeah. Scoring points everywhere. Vinatieri.
4: What a legend.
0: That was a first.
3: He just picked off everybody.
0: Oh, my goodness gracious. Didn't see that one coming. Great weekend in Canton. 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Jeff Hafley's the head coach of the Miami Dolphins. Let's take a break and have him join us back on the program next.
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1: Ball be caught on him. It was just not okay with him. It wasn't okay in a walkthrough. It wasn't okay in practice. It wasn't always okay in a one-on-one. And he was just going to kill himself to make sure that no one caught a football on him. And I just, nowadays, it's like, yeah, a guy caught a ball on me, tag off. A guy caught a five-yard pass on me. Do some kind of, like, I just strapped him down. Like, those guys didn't do that. Like, they just went out there and just, I don't know, it was just different up here. So, really fortunate to be around guys like that.
2: Jeff Hafley, Miami Dolphins head coach here on the Rich Eisen Show. Our radio audience has returned talking about some Hall of Famers that he's coached in other places before becoming the HC in Miami. And listen, I mean, Hall of Fame players, wake up with the talent that's needed. And then, or many people wake up with the talent that's needed. Let's put it that way. But Hall of Fame players add a burning desire to be great to it. How do you coach that? Right. I mean, how do you find those players, you starting out now in Miami, trying to create a culture? But how do you, knowing what it looks like, try and instill that?
1: Well, I think you got to be demanding. I mean, and we're so young right now where it's actually a lot of fun. I mean, we have 23 rookies on the roster, and a lot of them are battling for jobs and getting a ton of reps, whether it's with the ones or the twos. And I mean, you can push these guys, show them exactly what it looks like. And you got to be relentless about it. You got to hold them accountable. You got to be demanding. And now we got to love these guys up, and they're going to make mistakes. But just the way right now they're going about practice and our coaches are coaching them, it'll take a little bit of time with these guys because playing as rookies is hard. But I think we're in a pretty cool space right now to be able to do that and really get on these guys and teach them the right way, teach them what it looks like. And it's just all the little things and the details that's been fun right now.
2: And in terms of bringing the players in, you and John Eric Sullivan together now from the Green Bay system, did you choose the players in the draft having already sort of kicked a tire to know that they're ready for that type of coaching? Was that part of the process over the last few months?
1: I think part of the process is finding guys that love football. And I think Sully and his staff, they did such a good job. And then, a big thing for me is when, Sully and I constantly talk, and you talk to the scouts and you talk to everybody in the draft room, and what do they say about him? Does he love football? And then to me, it's how tough they are. And it's when I watch tape, whether it's late in a game, how hard are they still playing? When their team's losing, how hard are they still playing? Do they celebrate with their teammates? They do all the little things on tape that don't talk to me that you love football, because everybody could say you love football, but I want to see things that show me they love football. How physical a guy comes down and how excited he gets and the juice that he has with his teammates and how a corner might get off a block or a wide receiver straining down the field. Like all those little things. I mean, if you get guys that are made up the right way, you're going to have a pretty good chance.
2: Jeff Hafley here on the Rich Eisen Show. So how is Malik Willis handling being the one there in Miami in his first training camp and offseason?
1: He's doing a nice job. I mean, clearly he's getting the reps, and I think that's new for him, right? As a backup, you're kind of with the twos and you're rotating in, but he's getting the reps with the ones, and you see probably the biggest thing, his confidence. It's just his confidence is starting to grow. He's understanding the scheme more with Bobby Slowick. He's starting to lead more because he's feeling that confidence and understanding that, I'm going to take over this offense, not just as a player, but it's my time to lead these guys. And you can start to see him vocally grabbing a wideout, or the other day he got the offense together before practice to kind of go over some stuff. So it's been fun to watch, and he's going to continue to develop and as he gets playing time.
2: And in terms of evaluating him, Jeff Hafley here on the Rich Eisen Show, and in terms of evaluating Malik Willis, the conversation you hear so many times when you build a team, certainly around a young quarterback who's doing it as a starter for the first time, is you got to surround him with the talent to see what he can do. And Jaylen Waddle gets sent to Denver, and it's caused a lot of confusion amongst people saying, okay, so you're bringing this kid in, you're going to give him this chance, but you send away a guy who Denver thinks so highly of, and obviously your team thought so highly of as well, but you're sending him away. How do you respond to how you're able to evaluate him based on the roster that's around him?
1: Yeah, I mean, one, I think you look at our O-line. I mean, we've got some really good players in the offensive line.

0: Brewer, I think, is, you know, one of the best leaders and one of the best guys on our team. And I think he's one of the best centers in the NFL. You know, we drafted Proctor in the first round and he's done a really good job at guard. You know, Jonah was a high pick last year. I think his confidence is back and he's doing a really nice job. Pat Paul, really good offensive tackle. I think he has a chance to develop into one of the better tackles in the NFL. And I just think that group is starting to gel. And I think it's important to protect him. You know, we signed Achane, and I think Achane is one of the top backs in the league and probably doesn't get as much credit as he deserves, not only in the backfield running the football, but as a guy you can kind of spread out. And then we got a bunch of receivers right now fighting and getting better. You know, Malik Washington's had a really good camp. Greg Dulcich has had a really good camp. Caleb Douglas is a guy that we drafted and loved in the draft. And, you know, he's had really good moments. And we got other guys fighting. You know, so Malik's done a good job. And he's developing really good chemistry with the guys around. And we're going to do everything we can to protect him and his teammates the same way.
1: What will you allow about the amount of touches Devon Achane is going to get there in Miami? What sort of heads up can you give the fans here on that?
0: Well, I just gave Achane a heads up this morning and told him he better be in good shape, because I told him there might be some games where I have to pick him up and carry him back into the locker room because he's going to be so tired. And I told him I don't ever want to see one of these head taps all year. And he looked me right in the eye and said, "You'll never get that head tap from me." I said, "Don't worry, buddy. After you touch the ball 40, 45 times, I might have to pick you up and I'll carry you back into the locker room." I love the guy. I mean, you want to talk about a guy with some juice and a guy with personality starting to come out and a guy who's starting to become a leader. I just like those guys who can kind of give it back to you a little bit and have some fun. And I think I would say this about him, Rich. He's one of the smarter players. When you talk to him, like today in a walkthrough, I was kind of like, "You're not going to pick up this blitz, watch." And he's like, "Yeah, we're going to do this and that." It's like, he's really a smart football player. And it's fun to go back and forth with him. And he's got this fun energy about him. I think he's a stud.
1: Well, I've watched many games in my days with Marshall Faulk. And I would watch him watch a guy get 2-3 touches in a row and then do the tap of the helmet thing. And he would lose his mind. You know, he would lose his mind. Like, what are you doing? Like, the offense is running through you. You're getting the touches because you're good at it. What are you doing this for? And he would lose his mind, Jeff. Lose it.
0: Yeah, I'm gonna if Achane starts tapping his head and you ever see that in a game, I'm just gonna start doing this to him and start beating my head and giving him the ball again. I'm not letting him tap his head. Now, look, man, he's gonna get tired. I mean, sure. And he can just kind of sneak off the sideline and look at me and wink or something, but he's not gonna tap his helmet.
1: Okay, very good. I appreciate that. We will keep an eye peeled for all of that. Do you play the nobody believes in his card? Do you do something like that as a coach?
0: Not yet. We're focused on building this the right way. Everybody keeps asking me that, and you know, I read it, whether we're picked to win one game or zero games and how it goes. I see it, right? You can't not, but I just don't think it's the time to start talking about that with the players. I mean, I want to build this foundation. We've practiced really hard, and we're trying to build this from the ground up, do it the right way, being very detailed, being very tough, being very physical. I mean, we went live in practice on, I think it was Saturday. I don't even know what day it is, but a couple of days ago, and the guys embraced it and loved it, and it looked like a real football practice. And We're starting to really gel together and have fun as a team. And I don't know if our guys are too concerned with that right now. There'll be a time and a place if I ever feel a little low and I need to get them fired up for a minute. But what's that going to do, right? Like me going to team meeting and say, "Look, people think we're going to win one game." It's going to fire them up for 10 seconds. And I mean, that's not real. We got to build this thing right, and it's got to come from within, and they got to want to do it for each other for the right reasons, not because what everybody else is thinking about us. So maybe a good shot here or there, but not ready for it.
1: So what is the right way? Again, that's what everybody's kind of hunting and pecking for, is philosophy and your roster building. I mean, the first three selections you had two firsts because of the Waddle trade. You went lineman, and then you went corner, and you went linebacker, and everybody's like, where are the pieces for Malik here? You know what I mean? Even though you did give him one up front, which may be the most important one. But what is the right way? What can you give people an idea of what that means?
0: Yeah, I think when you build a foundation, it's not being motivated from outside noise or outside sources. I just I don't think that's real. I think even when you, you know, you get applauded from outside sources or from people from, they're not an organization. I mean, that's great. But at the end of the day, I want this team to play for each other. One, these guys got to start believing in themselves first. Like, and I've had that conversation with a lot of guys after hard days. Like, you got to believe in yourself. And then they got to start to believe in each other. And I think if you get a group of guys that do that, and the coaches believe in the players believe in themselves, and the players believe in each other, and we go out there and we play harder than our opponent, and we play tougher, and we play smart, and we play together, and we continue to grow this thing and get better and better and better, and we see that process is working, and by the end of the year, we're playing good football and kind of have a feel for what this team is all about. I mean, that's the right way, because that's not going to be broken. I mean, the other stuff's not real and it's not going to sustain. I mean, the way we want to build this thing right now is we want to build it so it's right and it lasts, not like this quick fix. Let's get all fired up and then it implodes. Like, we got to go through some stuff together here and find out who we really are and who we can trust and count on when things get hard in that stadium. That's what camp's got to be like, and that's what early in the season's going to be like. So I believe if we do that, I know I'm ranting right now and getting a little off the topic, but I think if we do that, that's going to be the right way.
1: I don't think you're ranting. That's exactly what I'm looking for, man. I mean, like, I, and a lot of fans of your team is looking for, like, what are they doing? What are they building? And, the question, last one I have for you on this front is, you know, it's down the road. Like, what does success for Malik Willis look like for you? Because again, in this league, I mean, the team did not sign him to some massive money deal that will force you into a roster decision. And there's a large contingent of quarterbacks in next year's draft. A lot of people are wondering what the future down the road holds. And I know I'm asking that as you're building a culture and a team and a roster. But what does success in your mind for Malik Willis look like this year?
0: Improvement. And the confidence that I talked about, I believe in Malik. I believe in him as a person, and I believe in Malik as a player. And I watch him sit in the pocket and throw the ball well, and I watch him use his legs and throw the ball on the run down the field. And, you know, there's going to be some ups and downs. I mean, it's going to be the natural occurrence for a guy who's really starting his first year. It's almost like a rookie year for him. There's going to be his ups and downs. I want to see improvement, and I want to see confidence, and I want to see leadership, and I want to see some moments where he's capable of taking over a game, which I truly believe that he's going to do. But it's going to be okay when he makes mistakes, and I'm going to have his back, because we're all going to make mistakes, but we got to learn from them or else they won't count. So those are the things that I'm looking forward to seeing him do. And I am excited. I'm excited for everybody to see what this kid's capable of doing.
1: Well, last one for you, because the last time we spoke, you had just been hired, and you said you didn't really know your way around the building. Where have I found you here? Is this a conference room? Is this an office of yours?
0: This is a nice conference room, isn't it? You see that glowing light?
1: Yeah,
0: like back,
1: it does look.
0: It
1: yeah, it's beautiful.
0: I mean, we got a nice Dolphins helmet. It looks like we got some decorations.
1: I don't know what those are. Those decorations, I have no clue what those are. But I don't want to criticize whoever's, you know, the interior decorator.
0: I don't think you can criticize them, Rich. I think whoever did this room did an incredible job.
1: Okay.
0: You know what's actually here? This is funny.
1: What do you got?
0: This is the room where I did my interview and got offered the job. So this is kind of like a nostalgic moment for me being on your show, sitting here thinking, wow, this is where I got hired.
1: So, you were brought into this room and you had no idea what was going to happen when you walked in.
0: Today,
1: you had a better sense. It's not like
0: today when I was hired.
1: When you were hired, it wasn't like Pesci walking into that spot in Goodfellas, right? Like, it was you knew something good was going to happen when you walked into that room.
0: Rich, you never know on these interviews what's going to happen. So, no, I mean, I walk in and there's a whole kid, every seat was filled.
1: Oh, wow.
0: You go up, there's Marino, there's Aikman. I'm like, oh my gosh, where am I right now? So, no, it was a cool moment. It's just kind of funny now that I'm sitting here again, looking around, talking to you. Okay. I'm very fortunate.
1: Yeah. Well, I appreciate the time. I really do enjoy our chats, and I do look forward to chatting with you during the season. You got your preseason game against the Commanders, right? So what's your philosophy for your first preseason game for ones, twos, and things like that?
0: For you? Well, we practice against them on, today's Monday, we practice on Wednesday.
1: Okay.
0: So everybody will be available to play on Friday night. The practice is going to be really important to us, and I want to see how many reps each guy gets and how we come out. So I'll base the reps played by how many reps we think each guy can handle within those, that real 3-day period. Mm-hmm. But as of right now, everybody who's capable of playing will play in that game.
1: And what's it going to be like for you in Vegas week one when you're stepping on that field as the head coach of the Miami Dolphins, you know? With the you're in the seat Shula once occupied, man. You know what I mean? And also Wanstead, who was your guy in Pittsburgh, if I'm not mistaken, who hired you there. Pretty cool for you. What do you think is going to go through your mind, if you'll allow?
0: Yeah, you know, you're probably the first person that's asked me that question.
1: Thank you.
0: Probably be a very, it would be a special moment. You know, obviously one that worked very hard for and probably very humbling, you know, just I don't really think of myself often as the head coach. I just kind of go about my day and, you know, take a step back and think about all the people who helped me get there and all the hard work. It will probably be a pretty emotional first moment until the ball's kicked off, and then I'll get back into coaching mode. But humbling, grateful to everybody who've helped, and I'm looking forward to it.
1: Jeff, appreciate the time. You be well, coach. We'll chat again soon. Okay, man? Thanks.
0: All right, thanks. Thanks for having me on.
1: Anytime. That's Jeff Hafley, head coach of the Miami Dolphins, right here on the Rich Eisen Show.
2: Like that dude.
1: Right? Every time I speak to him, I'm like, I love this guy.
3: I know. This season might be, you know, a little rocky, but I think Dolphins fans should feel good about who's in charge.
1: And they drafted a lineman. Okay?
3: Yeah, not sexy.
1: That's... which is not, none of their picks are. You take a look at it and you're like, okay. And which is why Dolphins fans are like, oh, they probably wanted a bright, shiny new offensive toy for Malik Willis. And instead they're like, nope. Well, you know a way to build a roster and this is the way we're going to do it.
2: Yep.
1: So we're going to, everyone thought, get him a Kyle Lemon. And it's just, oh, wait a minute. We got the Green Bay people. He's a wide receiver. This is the first round.
4: Yeah. Also for fantasy.
2: Ain't going to happen.
1: Yeah,
4: purposes. Yeah. Devin Achane, he basically said, was
1: did you hear that?
4: Going to get the ball early and often.
1: Did you hear that?
2: A lot.
4: He made a point, so we just got to mark.
1: Oh, yeah. He's just like, I'll pick you up and take you off the field after your 40th touch.
3: Yeah, had to write that down.
1: So, I heard that one, too.
3: Yeah. Drafts waited.
1: Run tell that.
4: Too late.
1: That's why I don't like drafting before
3: too late for
1: preseason.
3: Best ball. Yeah.
4: Yeah. Because people
1: don't draft
4: hurt
1: during training camp. You need to learn. You need to figure this stuff out. Not like it's any surprise that they're going to give Devin Achane the football.
4: Just to hear the coach confirm.
1: Yeah.
4: Now just move them
1: and
4: up.
1: And then you heard Dan Campbell say, Gibbs, we're gonna push him.
4: Yes. Push him real good.
1: Good one. All right, let's take a break right here on The Rich Eisen Show. 844-204-RICH, number to dial. Coming up.
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0: quarterback Aaron Rodgers and former head coach Mike McCarthy. 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
1: When he got the Pittsburgh job, I'm like, Green Bay Packers, Dallas Cowboys, Pittsburgh Steelers. I mean, that's pretty special. 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
11: 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So, did you see this over the weekend in Philadelphia? The Phillies, on the radio side of things, had a substitute teacher call an inning. I don't mean to just peg this man as just a substitute teacher, but apparently that, according to the article, that's what he does for a living. His name is Lewis Kalb, and he called an inning for Philadelphia radio because he won it in a charity auction. And let's listen to what he had to do and say.
12: Thank you, Scott. It's a thrill to be here. It's a lifelong dream to be in the Phillies broadcast booth. So here we go. Painter with the first pitch to Ortiz. It's in there for strike one call.
13: You spent your life as a firefighter, police officer?
12: Neither of those things.
13: Just guessing.
12: Now delivers. Swung on and missed. He got him. Andrew Painter picks up the strikeout, and that'll do it for the Nationals. No runs here in the top of the third. They go to the bottom half. Phillies lead it 2-1.
11: Holy crap.
14: Natural.
11: Well done.
14: Oh, it was so good.
11: The Roy Hobbs.
14: Yeah, it was awesome.
11: Right? He's been away, and he comes in and he crushes it. We were planning on talking about this. But is this the case here?
15: Yes, yeah. Sir. Line four.
11: Lewis Kalb in Medford Lakes, New Jersey. Is this the announcer, Lewis Kalb?
16: This is the announcer.
11: Wow.

0: Rich Eisen.
1: Wow. I mean, dude, you crushed it.
2: Yeah.
0: Oh, thank you.
1: Have you done it before?
0: I've done some YouTube. I go down to the local high school, Shawnee, and I record the games and a few of the highlights. I'll add a little play-by-play in them, but other than that,
1: Wow. That
0: is my first.
1: Well, you got the pipes for it. And is it true you are a by-trade substitute teacher, Lewis, or no?
0: A substitute teacher in the latter years. I actually was in radio.

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1: Pretty well, but the reaction afterwards, I mean, Rich, for 4 days, I've been all over the country, media hits here and everywhere, all these stories written. You definitely didn't expect that.
2: I love it. That's so great. And the other thing, too, is you knew, you're like, oh, please don't give me a six-pitch inning. You know what I mean?
1: Oh.
2: You know what I mean? You needed the pitch count to be racked up a little bit.
1: Right? I did. Now, I was hoping for a home run, which I did not get. The Phillies went up 3-up and 3-down. But the good news is that in a couple of my ESPN hits over the weekend, they actually asked me to recreate a home run call. So I got to call both a Schwarber and Bryce Harper home run. That weren't.
2: Okay. Now, did my son, who just got out of camp, he's 15 years old, who knows everything about baseball, he told me, is it true that Harper's going to the outfield? Is that a possibility?
1: He is in the outfield. In fact, I think it was one game before I took the mic when they picked up Luis Cerise. He wanted to play second. They needed to play him at second, so that continued to shuffle the infield, which was already in a state of flux. So Harper went out to right field, and they moved Stott over to third, and Alec Bohm became the first baseman.
2: Look at you. All right, you can be our – how about you call in every now and then? You'll be our Phillies reporter for us.
1: Hey, I'm up for that.
2: Let's do it, Lewis. You got our number, and we're – you know, the Phillies are definitely going to be in the mix. Mm-hmm. That is for sure. Congrats, Lewis, and I appreciate you sharing time with us. Appreciate
1: it. Thanks, Rich. You know, my – second item on the bucket list was, behind calling Major League Baseball, was to be interviewed by Rich Eisen.
2: Okay. Yes. Well, check that box.
1: Check that box.
2: Thanks again. Congrats. That was fun.
1: Thanks so much, Rich.
2: That was fun. All right, Lewis. That was fun. I mean, it made sense that he sounds.
3: Sure. He sounded incredible. When I heard it, I was like, wow, it's just as good as the regular guys.
2: Well,
4: I think it's safe to say that's not going to be his last game.
2: Oh, well, you should call in. Because, you know, the Phillies are, how are the Mets doing?
5: Who?
3: Uh-oh.
5: They may disband, Rich, I'm hearing.
2: Wow, the Red Sox actually lost two in a row.
3: Actually lost the series, yeah. No.
2: You know why?
3: Yeah.
2: We have the answer in our house. Coop got out of camp.
3: Yeah, go away, Coop. Go back to camp.
2: He went into camp.
5: And they were...
2: The night they started their four-game sweep of the Yankees.
3: Really? That was the first
2: That's day? When he went into camp.
3: Wow.
5: Mush.
2: Comes out, and so he comes out of camp. They've lost two in a row.
5: You're dumb, Brock.
2: I'm like, welcome home, Coop. This is great.
3: I mean, I'll
2: great
3: pay for half. Can we go to a new camp?
2: Keep it up. Keep it up.
5: Summer camp?
3: Yeah.
2: Oh, yeah.
3: And school start.
2: You're wondering, what happened? How did the Red Sox suddenly lose two in a row? Coop's out of camp.
3: I don't like it.
2: I do. It's great to have him back. Great to have Coop back. Zan's back. Taylor returns midweek. We're going to be fully constituted.
5: fully constituted.
2: We are. We're going to be fully constituted. Five wide again. Full strength.
3: Let's go.
4: Man, just
2: light a candle.
5: Light a candle.
2: Yeah. So remember, Susie asked Kylie Kelsey on Women's Sports Now last week, my kids are all coming back. Do I have to hang with them? And she goes,
5: Nope.
3: She said no.
2: That's great.
3: No.
2: Okay. So she's got Kylie Kelsey's permission.
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13: 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Earlier on the show, Pro Football Hall of Famer Chris Carter, Dolphins head coach Jeff Hafley. Coming up, hosts of American Ninja Warrior, Matt Eisman and Akbar Bajabiamila. And now,

0: and Akbar Basha, Bia Miller in our green room. They're going to come out, hang out hour number three, talking about American Ninja Warrior and its 90 millionth season. I think that's an accurate number. Okay. First 2 hours, Jeff Hafley of the Miami Dolphins, the new head coach. Great chat with him. Hour number one, Chris Carter got very emotional talking about this past weekend at the Pro Football Hall of Fame. Great stuff right there. If you missed any of it, you can go to the Disney Plus page for all 3 hours of this show as soon as we're done. There's our YouTube channel, youtube.com/RichEisenShow, where Overreaction Monday that Chris Brockman and I recorded in advance of the first preseason week. That's sitting out there for you as well. And then, of course, there's all 3 hours of our podcasts. All 3 hours of the show, you can listen to it as well. 844-204-RICH is the number to dial. We'll get to your phone call in a moment. In the state of Ohio, lots of talk about how the Browns are ready to roll if they have a quarterback. You know, Harold Fannin, Quinshon Judkins, Jerry Jeudy, if he can find his 2 years ago.
1: Too, yeah.
0: Casey Concepcion.
1: Yeah, Boston.
0: Right. I mean, and then defensively, I understand that Myles Garrett is gone. We all do. But, you know, they didn't get a slouch in return.
2: No.
0: And, you know, there's Mason Graham sitting right there as well. And who's going to be the quarterback is a crucial question. And this past weekend, Shedeur Sanders was supposed to get reps with the ones and then didn't. And it looks like, is Monken putting a thumb on the scale for Deshaun Watson now? You know, is that what's going down? So Monken answered questions about the reps and how it's being split in practice.
3: Ultimately, Shador's going to go today with the ones, unless on the way out, I change my mind, and then he won't. Okay, just like any other player in terms of how we rotate them. And the bottom line is the speculation, which I find kind of funny, is as long as we're still sharing reps, it's a competition. It would not make any sense. Thus, what we're doing with Spencer. Thus, we're up in Denzel's reps. I promise you, I'll tell you. When I know what we're going to be doing, you'll know. So at the end of the day, today, as far as I know, Shador's going with the ones, and then Deshaun the next day, and then Shador will get Wednesday with the pads on.
4: Have you decided who will start at quarterback?
3: I have not. I anticipate the next couple of days. I'm kind of going through. They're each going to start a game. One's going to start one game, and the other one's going to start the other.
0: Okay. This going to the wire, I mean, in terms of an announcement, I would think. Although, who knows with Todd Monken? He's just basically like, that's my plan. I could walk out of here in 2 minutes.
1: Change my mind.
0: And I'll change my mind.
1: Okay.
0: You know, he's just a couple of steps away from the, you know, famous Kyle Shanahan. We may not be here on Sunday. So. He's just a couple steps away from the, hey, a meteor could come and hit us. Mm-hmm. So who knows? Again, I just seem to feel that at the end of the day, I know Monken is new there, and I know that they want to give him the reins, one would think, in a healthy organization. The coach makes the decisions, right? But I don't know how Deshaun Watson is back from his Achilles, and if he is healthy, and he does have the physical traits remotely close to what he used to have, the amount of capital and time that they have flushed into the toilet for this guy and over this guy and concerning this guy mandates they see one last shot. Unless Shedeur Sanders is blowing the doors off the place, and I said this on the Overreaction Monday, that Monken cannot look everybody in that locker room in the eye and say, we're starting somebody else. If the team sees this kid is the guy, if this kid is the leader, if this kid has outplayed and out-competed Deshaun Watson, then he's going to have to give it to Shedeur. But if it's apples to apples, I think they're just going to go and say, one last shot with Deshaun Watson and see how that works. And if it doesn't work, then they are officially done, and they at least got a chance to see it. And Shedeur can go from, you know, week whatever out and see what happens. But that's the update there in Cleveland, Ohio.

0: 844-204 Rich. Number to dial. Todd in West Virginia has apparently been attempting to come on to play a win-loss game for a team. What's up, Todd? How are you?
1: Fellas, this is an honor. How's everyone today?
0: I appreciate you saying such a thing. Todd. We are greatly appreciative of you saying that. How are you doing in West Virginia, Todd?
1: A little bit of a head cold. Originally from Alexandria, right outside the district. Okay. Family's from here. But what prompted me to call was Suze and I have the same birthday. So I tried to get through since last week. So happy belated to your lovely wife.
0: Okay. I appreciate you saying that. You know, so it's you, John C. McGinley, Tom Brady, and Susie, just to name four. That's a fantastic
1: four. So I'm in the top five then.
0: Yeah, you made it for now. Then we'll hang up and then we'll see. You know, like Todd Monken, I could change my mind as soon as I believe it. So I never know. What's on? You want to play? So you want to do the win-loss game for the Washington Commanders, do you?
1: HTTR, let's do it.
0: Let's go. Yep. Hail to the
2: football team.
0: Here we go. What a start. They're at Philadelphia and then at Dallas. Do you at least split that? Walk me through the first two at least. What do you got?
1: 0-2.
0: 0-2. Then you're home for Seattle.
1: 0-3.
0: All right. Then you are in Tottenham taking on the Colts.
1: That's a dub.
0: Okay. Now you're 1-3, and you've got the Giants at home.
1: That is also a win.
0: All right. Now we're bouncing back, and you got a chance to go to San Francisco to get back to 500 on a Monday night.
1: Hey, we got the injury bug, but they got the injury flu, so I think we're even now.
0: All right. You're 3-3 coming out of the bye home for Philadelphia.
1: We always split. We got that.
0: 4-3, home for the Rams.
1: I'm going to start the proposal now. We bench Jaden Daniels just because of who we're playing. We lose.
2: Just keep saying it.
0: 4-4 at the Giants on a Thursday night.
1: We're sweeping.
0: 5-4, home for the Cincinnati Bengals on a Monday night.
1: That's a win.
0: 6-4 now at Arizona.
1: Also, thanks for having Larry on there. I hated him at Pitt, but he's a great guy. We win that game.
0: 7-4 at Tennessee.
1: W.
0: 8-4 now. Oh, man. Home for the Houston Texans.
1: We lose that game.
0: 8-5, home for Atlanta.
1: We got that one.
0: 9-5 at Minnesota.
1: We got that one.
0: 10-5 at Jacksonville.
1: We got that one again.
0: Okay. 11-5, home for the Cowboys.
1: Unfortunately, we lose. Only because we're benching guys because our playoff spot will be locked.
0: All right, 11-6. Not bad for an 0-3 start. Thank you, Todd, in West Virginia, and appreciate the kind words coming in.
3: 0-3 to 11-6.
0: 0-3 to that's a, by the way, what a start.
2: And you benched your quarterback.
0: I think he was having fun with that. At Philly, at Dallas, home for Seattle. Dan Quinn had a look at that and go, really? Got to play him at some point, I understand.
2: Yeah, but in the beginning.
0: But to start on the road at Philly, then at Dallas.
4: Only 6 teams in NFL history have made the playoffs after starting 0-3.
0: Yeah, it's a rough one. They got to get one of them in the first two. That's because, you know, you could sit here and go, well, they're home against Seattle. But Seattle is certainly under Mike McDonald and, you know, for most of the time under Pete, too. They are, I don't know how you can look this up. I bet you they are well above 500 on their East Coast trips for a 1 o'clock Eastern game. I don't know how you find that out. I mean, well above 500. They are superb at going from west to east in an early window. Seattle. So, it's a Monday show. Time for another four downs. This one involves the Minnesota Vikings. We had Chris Carter on earlier. Didn't really get a chance to talk with him about the Vikings because we just went so deep on the Hall of Fame weekend. It's time for my four downs on the Minnesota Vikings. Hit it.
5: Four downs with Rich.
0: Here we go. Why did you stop? All right, everybody. The Minnesota Vikings coming off of a disappointing season. Let's go with first down.
5: First down.
0: I mean, I almost went. You remember how we did a top five list of teams that should trade for Davante Adams when the Raiders were separating from him? And we put up your team five times. So I honestly almost made all four of these questions quarterback related.

0: that's
1: but the
0: fair.
1: Here, but I split it up, okay? And so I'm going to go with first down. How long does the quarterback battle last? And I don't mean the preseason. I mean, whoever doesn't get it, are they literally on standby? Is he literally on standby? Just with... Because you know whoever gets the gig, Kevin O'Connell will come out and say that this is his job. I don't think he's going to be able to say with confidence for the season, because that pens him in.
2: Right.
1: Even though, again, he could just say, I'm the head coach, I'll do whatever I want to say. I know what I told you, media folks. But how long does the quarterback battle last? The end of the season. If all things being equal and whoever gets the start and is healthy and doesn't, you know, you're 3-3, you're 2-4, you're 4-2 even. I don't know. Like, how long does it last? How much over the shoulder does the winner need to keep looking? That's a Kevin O'Connell question. And I think that bases it on how well the Vikings do this year, which brings me to second down.
3: Second down.
1: Is the defense still top five? Because Javon Hargraves and Jonathan Allen aren't there anymore. And Grenard, remember they traded him during the draft. He's on the Eagles now. Brian Flores is still the defensive coordinator. Last year, they were top five defense in many metrics, many of them. The only one where they were not was plus minus. They were minus nine, and that's because the melange of quarterbacks threw 21 interceptions collectively, which is the exact number of takeaways the defense had. That's it. So the defense being opportunistic and taking the ball away 21 times, the quarterbacks made that basically dormy by the number of interceptions they threw. So the coordinator's the same. They're really, really talented. It's not like they didn't replace the guys that they lost. But again, I think it's kind of quarterback related. It's kind of quarterback related because they're going to be fast again. They're going to be aggressive, obviously. But in the end, are they still a top five defense? Third down.
3: Third down.
1: Nobody's talking about this team's skilled positions players. Nobody. It's like Justin Jefferson doesn't exist anymore. Remember when I gave my top 10 list of my power rankings of wide receivers and I put Justin Jefferson 2 and you're
0: you
1: like,
0: did.
1: Huh?
0: He
1: was more huh than you were.
4: Because you know where the talent is. You know where the skill level lies. So,
1: but
2: are we going to get any top 2 production this year?
1: I would imagine so. The quarterback improves.
2: Man.
1: And there's Jordan Addison. Juwan Jennings is wide receiver 3.
2: Yeah.
1: I mean, he's going to catch some passes.
2: Who are their running backs?
1: Well, their running backs are Aaron Jones and they're Jordan Mason. And if I may.
2: Not blowing
1: myself. Because they got TJ Hawkinson as well. And Josh Oliver is your tight ends. I'm a homer. Max Bredesen was one of the best fullbacks Michigan has had in the 3 decades I've been a fan there. He was the guy, like, anytime Malaki Kurum is running the ball, anytime anybody, like, he started shading over one way or another, you knew they were running behind him, and Harbaugh didn't care because it was effective. He was a fifth-round pick there coming off of I believe he had an Achilles, and I think the run game's going to be better for it. Just throwing it all out there. Okay. Fourth down.
3: Fourth down.
1: Is the winner of the quarterback battle the 2027 starter, too? You don't think so, huh?
2: I don't.
1: What if one of them just balls out? Because this team isn't going to let somebody else go again for the other.
2: No.
1: I think they've already been there and done that. And just, you know, maybe they just have some skittishness about that. Or they're just going to be a hell of a lot more decisive.
2: I almost think the bigger question is, like, what if Kyler Murray plays amazing this year? Then what?
1: Then what? Then they sign him. Then he gets his contract.
2: Do you trade JJ McCarthy?
1: Unless you feel about him the same way Ryan Fitzpatrick does, which is first year, he'll be great. Second year, he doesn't merit being your leader.
2: Yeah.
1: I'm paraphrasing what he said, but he 1,000% implied that.
2: Yeah.
1: He said it's going to be great 1 year and then not again. So that's why I'm saying, even if he wins the quarterback battle and they do really well, is he going to be the starter, or they're just like not going to let him out of the building because of what happened with Sam Darnold? Man. And if J.J. McCarthy is that guy, what a season this is for the Vikings. What an inflection point and a crossroads it is.
2: Yeah, big one.
1: And they've got the right guy in the head coaching spot. He's really impressive, as you know. So those are my four downs on the Minnesota Vikings right here, everybody. I don't think I missed anything there.
2: I don't think so either.
1: I mean
2: they're in a real tough spot. It's a really good division, obviously.
1: It's winnable for them. It is winnable for them.
2: We expect Detroit to be back.
1: Let's say they're the top five defense again. Let's say one of these quarterbacks gets the gig and runs with it. They've got the skill players to go hit it. And if they go hit it and the defense is as good as it was last year, again, just
2: pretty big ifs. I mean, I think when we do our division predictions, we're probably all going to have them fourth.
1: I don't know about that.
2: Okay.
1: I don't know about that. I mean, you take a look at the takeaways last year. You take a look at them and the top, you know, the stat leaders there. And they had 21 total takeaways last year. And the number of times that they would then had to get back on the field, you kind of lost track. You know, defensively, they were pretty damn good, but they couldn't stay. They had no staying power. They were in -9. They had, again, let me get this right. They had 30 total giveaways and 21 takeaways. And of the 30 giveaways they had, they had 21 interceptions thrown and 21 takeaways total as a team. They just wiped them out.
2: Yeah.
1: So the quarterback play gets better. Let's say they cut the number of those interceptions in half. Suddenly they're not -9 anymore. And if they tick up defensively, now they're in the plus. You know, and I'm taking a look at those in the red for in the minus, plus minus. Chiefs, Cardinals, Panthers, Colts, Giants, Ravens, Bengals, Broncos, Seahawks were -3. Dolphins, Saints, Titans, Niners, Browns, Raiders, Cowboys, Vikings, Commanders, and Jets. What do they all have in common in the minus, with the exception of the Niners, the Seahawks, the Broncos, and the Panthers? Everybody missed the playoffs. Just be in the plus. Packers, Bills, Chargers, Patriots, Lions, Falcons, Eagles, Bucks, Rams, Steelers, Jaguars, Texans, Bears. Bears made it. Texans made it. Jaguars made it. Steelers made it. Rams made it. The Bucks did not. Eagles, Falcons, and the Lions missed it. Patriots made it. Chargers made it. Bills made it. Packers made it. Just get in the plus of the plus minus. You make the playoffs more often than not. Negative, you don't. Cut down on the number of interceptions. Play defense the way that you do. They can win the division. They're that talented. You just don't trust the quarterback situation right now.
2: No.
1: Definitely. And I don't blame you.
2: Yeah, definitely not.
1: Don't blame you. 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
24: Matt Eisman, Akbar Baja Biamila here on the Rich Eisen Show. 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
23: Did you read that right? 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
24: Season 18.
25: Season 18.
24: Crazy.
25: Yeah.
24: And the guy that we just saw in the clip named RJ, it was very loose-fitting clothes. Like, are we changing the dress code here?
25: You know, a lot of these ninjas have their own type of swag, and so they wear
24: shoes now.
25: They own shoes. We have ninjas who compete in suits, you know, the classy ninja, like a full-on three-piece.
24: Like the way I run my 40-yard dash?
25: Yes. But only he has a vest on.
26: It's swimming. Some people go Speedos. Others go the boxer briefs and whatever suits your style of running.
24: Okay.
26: I tend to choose the baggier clothing.
24: Understood.
26: For reasons that are hard to grasp.
24: I do that. Seriously, somebody's in a three-piece suit doing it.
25: Three-piece suit. You got to look him up. The classy ninja dude did a 360 on the warp wall. Just decided, like, you know, I'm going to do this in a suit. Dress shoes and all. Like, and I mean, it's unbelievable.
26: How that's not a commercial. Like, those remember those Stride Right shoes the women could play basketball in?
24: Stride Right shoes.
26: Here's a suit, gentlemen, you could be a ninja warrior in and still go close deals with Gordon Gekko.
24: Are you guys... are we going to have a Tom McCann drop? I remember going to those shoe stores as a kid. Oh, my God. Stepping in that...
25: thing
24: to put your foot in, and they'd have that fader that would go down and touch your toes, right?
25: If anybody is born like 1989, they were like, "What are you guys talking about?"
24: I know.
26: We're all. What are we gonna say?
25: Speak for yourself, man.
26: We're vintage. Oh. We're classic. We're classic. Is what we're saying.
24: So, what was the first meeting like with you two?
25: First meeting was audition, right?
24: Was it really?
25: Yeah, audition. Where? But I didn't remember. It was in the old, in LA, old A. Smith Studios, the production. And I went in there, and they was like, "All right, react to what you watch." And I just kind of was going on. And
24: what'd they show you? Like an actual,
25: you know, season two, maybe season three, Ninja. Mm-hmm. And I started just going, and I kind of went in WWE style, just like, "Oh, shoot, look at that." And Matt's right there. And then it was, "Hey, what's up?" Da, da, da. And then I took off. And you know, at that time, I had gotten like 1,000 no's going on audition. So I took off, didn't really get a chance to really connect with you, right?
26: Well, as soon as you left, we just started slow clapping. It was clear he was the guy. he followed, though. He did have a big act to follow, Warren Sapp.
24: Sap.
26: Wow.
24: Who I just saw over the weekend, by the way. Sap was...
26: Yeah.
27: Wow.
24: Did you?
25: Wow.
26: Yeah.
25: I did not know. This is the first time I've been hearing
26: this. Sap, he said he wanted to take me out partying, but I said, I think we're going to go with Akbar.
24: So Sap tried out, you're saying?
26: He tried out, and he was great. He was great. But when Akbar came in, it was just like, you know... It's like it's probably when they saw Ryan Gosling walk in for the Notebook audition. Like, that's the guy. That's the guy America's gonna fall in love with.
25: Wow.
26: I don't know what I was
24: the Ryan Gosling.
25: I appreciate that, man.
24: By the way, Ryan Gosling in Notebook coming off the Stride Right reference.
26: I've got a 7-month-old. I am very much in what can make my wife happy mode, Rich. So
24: 7 months?
26: Yeah.
25: Best dad ever. Best dad ever.
26: It's like a reminder that I'm not doing enough.
24: 7 months.
25: It's so cool to see Matt as a dad, man. It is like that is it's a different Matt.
26: Yeah.
24: Okay. Are you setting up obstacle courses at home
26: to crawl through? Literally, I had to go get weights and like reinforce the little crib fence because he was already doing like prison riot style, like trying to break
24: trying to get out.
26: It's gonna be like Andy Dufresne. He's gonna.

0: tunnel through the couch? Where'd he go? Zihuatanejo.
1: Hey, man, you on fire right now, man. Yeah. Like you are on fire.
0: I had to get up early this morning with him, and my wife is not going to, she does everything, so.
2: Fantastic.
0: It's been amazing, though.
2: What's your son's name?
0: James McIntosh, and we call him Big Mac.
3: Oh yeah,
0: and he's a little delight.
1: Wait, so. Tell him what you told me in the green room. I said, how big is he? Because you know Matt's a tall dude.
0: Yeah. He's 97th percentile height, 20th percentile weight. So clearly he got his figure from his mom. Okay. She's a little more lean than I am.
1: Okay. He said right now he's pointing towards wide receiver.
0: Wide receiver.
1: I was like, that sounds like a D lineman.
0: Let's be honest, you've seen me run. He's pointing more towards wide receivers, coach.
2: Yeah. Who's on your team when you were a rookie?
1: Oh, man, rookie year was Charles Woodson, Rod Woodson, John Perella, Dana Stubblefield, Rich Gannon, Charlie Garner, Barry Sims.
2: Was this Gruden?
1: No, Gruden. This is Callahan.
2: Oh. Okay.
1: Yeah, this is Callie. Yeah, Chuck Bresnahan, defensive coordinator. Remember Chuck Bresnahan?
2: Of course I do.
1: Yeah, Chuck Bresnahan. Jim Harbaugh. Was a quality control coach.
2: Wow.
1: Damn. Yeah, Jim Harbaugh.
2: Wait a minute. So your rookie season was the Super Bowl season?
1: Was the year after.
2: Year after.
1: And you couldn't tell me nothing. I was like, oh boy, man, this is come in as an undrafted. Like, I know we're gonna go to the Super Bowl. And since that year, the Raiders have not been, you know, what the Raiders should be. And so
2: So you're the mush, is what you're saying. You're the franchise mush.
1: I'm sensitive about that. I grew up with the Los Angeles Raiders, and so I'm a Raiders fan. So happens in my mind like, dang, was it like they got me as a free agent and they were like, oh, this guy, he's just effed up everything. You know what I mean?
2: In all seriousness though, and I'm sure you heard this, the conversation about that Super Bowl night, you know, after Barrett Robbins, may he rest in peace. That the game plan changed overnight. Because, you know, that's what everyone was saying, that somebody said, we're changing our game plan up.
1: Is that from upstairs?
2: Oh, I mean,
1: there's only one upstairs.
2: There's only one way things flow.
1: You hear upstairs, this is coming from upstairs.
2: That was the conversation that happened. So then you show up there, but that's both Woodsons, man.
1: Yeah, Woodsons. Man, that was a stacked team. Bill Romanowski,
2: right.
1: He was the first one to tell me, welcome to the team. You know, ever tell you that story?
2: No.
0: Did he by spitting?
1: So there's the auxiliary. No, he didn't do it. Although he did punch somebody in the face, but you know.
2: By the way, that's the aside of the year right there. Although he did punch somebody in the face.
0: Romanowski's the ultimate guy. Love him when he's on your team. Despise him any other time.
1: Bill was the first one to tell me congratulations. I was in. There's the auxiliary locker room that they put it's like we call it the dead man walking. The old Oakland Raiders facility, and then you have the main locker room. I was never in the main locker room, so I'm like, oh man, like, you know, kind of the writing is on the wall.
2: Right.
1: And my dumb butt thought, well, if they can't see me, I forgot the time. It was like 4 p.m. I think Eastern time, 1 p.m. is like the final roster or something like that.
2: Right.
1: And I'm hiding behind the door, and I have my little Nike watch that, you know, you get from the, you know, if you got a little sponsorship, they give you the watch, and I have it underneath the glove, and I'm watching the time. I'm like, dang, if I go out there late, then I'm going to get cut because I came to practice late. But if I go out there, then the Grim Reaper's going to come get me. I'm like, dang, like, I'm like, oh, frick it. 12:57, let me just run out there. And I'm running, and I get a big old slap on my butt. I'm like, damn, they got me. And I turn around, hey, congratulations. Hey, you have a nickname? I was like, it's two syllables, bro. Akbar. Congratulations. That was Bill Romanowski telling me you made the team.
2: He told you.
1: He told me, yeah. Before I got there, and when the horn went, I just started crying.
2: Okay.
1: Yeah.
2: So you got out there.
1: I got out there. 53 told me. Yeah, 53 told me.
2: Goodness gracious.
1: Yeah.
0: It's the beginning of the redemption arc for Bill Romanowski.
2: Is that how you told him he made American Ninja Warrior?
0: That was it.
2: Well, he was hiding out. Thank you. No idea.
1: Congratulations.
2: Slapped him on the butt. Off we go. Any new wrinkles for season 18 we should know about?
1: I think what you just saw right there, the head-to-head. I mean, just really the intensity.
0: We had the triple header where three people were on the course simultaneously. That's when we sell the whole seat, but you'll only need the edge, Ridge.
2: Sure.
0: It has been so fun. As I know, it's shameless. It has been so fun getting to see us challenge these ninjas and then see them rise to the occasion. And the racing has been spectacular. We got a kid who's looking to go back to back.
1: Yeah.
0: But there's a lot of young talent out there who want to have a say in it.
1: Yeah, it is. And to me, it feels so much like what you're watching. Like, I saw you just watching you, and I know how much you guys love sports and how much you love sports, but you're watching it, and you're just, like, you're on the edge of your seat. And, you know, in the past where we've seen the finals used to be, you know, you against this monster course. Now we're seeing these ninjas compete against each other, and we're putting the fastest to strongest against each other. That type of intensity, when you watch it in just that short frame, it's just, it is edge of the seat type of competition, you know?
2: And where'd you shoot it?
0: Vegas, baby.
2: Vegas.
0: The only city that can handle the energy.
1: Yeah. And we get to, you know, during this time, too, when we're filming, we get a chance to sneak in and go see some Raider games. Okay. You know? Yeah. Yeah. We got a little field access.
0: It's nice when you go with Akbar and you're actually in the booth with other players. Right. Although you're not getting a hot dog. Those are all spoken.
2: That was last year?
1: That was last year.
2: Oh, and look how well the team did.
3: Oh, come on.
2: Is this wrong?
1: Bro, you got a problem here?
4: You see the size of this man?
0: I can just see Fernando Mendoza with a tear falling down his eye.
1: So let me ask you, how do you think the Raiders are going to do this year?
2: I really like Fernando Mendoza.
1: Okay.
2: I just don't know when he's going to get out there.
1: Yeah.
2: When do you think he's going to get out there?
1: Bowers, Max Crosby.
2: I mean, they've got, I like... You know, when they thought they didn't have a Crosby, they're like, let's break the bank on Linderbaum and get our center for our future first overall pick. Let's go and get that set up.
1: Yeah.
2: Let's get Cousins to set up the quarterback room.
1: Yeah, I think Cousins.
2: And they made some really good moves.
1: They did.
2: This year's just about, you know, getting Kubiak up and running as an HC and see what's going on with the quarterback.
1: Yeah, you got temporary expectations. Like, that's what I've done as a fan. You know, I'm mostly, you know, I speak as a fan of the Raiders.
2: Right.
1: Going, I don't want to get too high, because you get too high, then all of a sudden you're back at that feeling disappointed. But maybe it's when the expectations are low or mid, that's when the Raiders step up.
2: Why are you laughing, Mike?
0: Because this sounds like great parental advice. Like, listen, son, I'm just going to aim low so I'm not disappointed.
1: This is what I do as a Raiders fan.
2: I have been around the Baja BMF family. And the Asamoah family. Yeah. Like, if you aren't, like, basically finding world peace or curing the most difficult disease, you are a failure.
0: Yes.
2: I have been around these.
0: Yeah.
2: So.
0: It's true.
2: It ain't.
1: Did you just call me a diplomat? Like, is that what you just said? Like,
2: no, I'm just saying, like, you're and your family's senses of success. And
1: I appreciate that.
2: I've been around it. I've seen it. I walk around. I'm like, I don't even know what I'm doing.
1: I'm going to ask you, how do you think the Raiders are going to do this year?
2: So I've avoided the...
1: Yes, you have. Okay. Oh, you think I was going to let you off? I mean, this is the Rich Eisen show. I want you to claim the Raiders' name right now. You will announce them. You will announce them as the AFC West champions.
2: I don't think that's going to happen.
1: Why would you say that?
2: Because...
1: Say God forbid. That's what my mom would say. God forbid.
2: This is an you-never-know league, clearly.
1: Okay.
2: You never know. Anything can happen. You're a Bronco, right?
1: Yeah. Ugh.
2: Okay, and...
0: How dare you?
2: I think this man's team has a much better shot at repeating as champions than your team has at winning the division. I will never put anything past anything Max Crosby wants to speak into existence.
1: Okay.
2: And I, you know, Genty and Bowers and, you know, Cousins is a very good quarterback.
1: Yeah.
2: I just think
1: love
2: the Chargers are better. The Broncos are better. And the Chiefs are better. So...
1: You just say that right in my face like that, huh? Like, you don't feel guilty that you're just lying to the people?
2: No.
1: You just sit here lying to your team.
2: How could I be lying if I'm speaking what I believe?
1: But your belief could be wrong.
2: This is going to be, pardon me. If you don't.
0: I feel like a bat is coming here.
2: No. Pardon me. Put up the schedule.
1: And okay.
0: He's going to break it down in your face.
1: Okay.
2: He's going to break it down.
1: Okay.
2: We play the win-loss game.
1: Let's go. Okay.
2: I need the actual auto as a pirate, please, for this man.
1: Okay. Thank you. All right, here we go.
2: Win-loss, sir. All right, what happens opener against the Dolphins?
1: I don't hear the is the autumn win? Okay, all right, good. All right.
5: It's playing.
1: Oh, nice. Oh, that
2: Dolphins
1: puts me in there.
2: Dolphins,
1: that's a win. That's a win.
2: Then they're at the Chargers.
1: They're at the Chargers. There's no tie here in this situation. Oh, nice. I'm going to go Raiders on this first one.
2: Oh. 2-0 at the Saints.

0: Yeah, they're going to win. They're going to start off 3-0.
1: 3-0. Wouldn't that be amazing? Yeah. Now the Chiefs come to town. What happens then?
0: Yeah, that one, they're going to be coming off of a big high off the Saints. They're going to take the an L right there against the Kansas City Chiefs.
1: 3-1, they're at the Patriots.
0: Yep, 3-1 at the Patriots. Everybody's going to go, oh, yeah, the Raiders, and the Patriots, and the Raiders are going to be feeling themselves like, you know, trying to come back. Uh-huh. They're going to take an L on that one.
1: Okay, 3-2, now home for the Bills.
0: Yep, and then they're going to come, yep. Josh Allen.
1: Is yep another word for loss?
0: That's a 500. We're okay. At 500. That's okay.
1: All right, 3-0
0: that's
1: now, okay. 3-3. Now the Rams pay a visit.
0: Now we're pissed. We are pissed. The highest level of pistivity, we come out and we beat the Raiders. Yes.
1: You beat the Rams.
0: The Rams. We come out and beat the Rams, the LA Rams.
1: All right. Yep. Now 4-3 at the Jets.
0: Come on.
1: Come next on. One.
0: Yeah.
1: Okay. 5-3 now at the Niners.
0: We slipped to the Niners. Mm. Yeah, we slipped to the Niners. That's
1: 5-4. Seahawks, yep, at Raiders.
0: We beat the Seahawks.
1: 6-4.
0: Ninja Warrior. We see that. That's at in Denver, Mile High. Come on, man. What? Come on, Raiders.
1: 7-4.
0: 7-4
1: at the Browns.
0: Yeah.
1: 8-4.
0: Thank you.
1: Chargers
0: at
1: the Raiders.
0: You already knew the silence.
1: Chargers at the Raiders. You sweep them?
0: No, we don't sweep them. They come back and they win this one.
1: 8-5. Broncos. Broncos now in Vegas.
0: Yeah. Bye. Bye.
1: You sweep them?
0: Yeah.
1: We sweep them.
0: Oh, yeah.
1: 9-6. Titans at Raiders.
0: Titans, Raiders. We win.
1: 10. Well, so you got what? Are you? 1, 2, 3, 4, 5. 10-5
0: yep.
1: at the Cardinals.
0: Yeah. 10-5 at the Cardinals. We win.
1: 11-5 at the Chiefs.
0: Andy Reid upsets us. We're going thinking that this was going to be a big one, and we ended up going into overtime beating the Kansas City Chiefs. You thought I was going somewhere else with it, didn't you?
1: I did.
0: Yeah.
1: You ran the okey-doke on 7, 8, 9, 10, 11. All right, 12-5.
2: 12 wins?
1: That's correct.
0: All right. Yeah, don't say it like 12 wins. Why are you questioning me?
3: I said it. I want to see what
0: you comment said. You let him say what he believes. I'm telling you what I believe.
3: What the prediction markets open at, because I think I'm taking the other side on this.
2: Raider win total 5.5.
0: Save this clip because you guys are going to want to use this. I know you guys rerun the baseball clip thing that you guys got me on.
4: first
0: pitch. Save this one, and you'll be like, you know what? No. The only person to ever call this out.
1: Okay.
0: Was Akbar. And look, I might miss on one of the two of the games, but they will be somewhere in the range of that 10, 11, 12 win
3: Akbar's
0: season.
3: Akbar's dream is that Fernando Mendoza is going to be watching this in his hotel room going, somebody believes in us. And that's it. That's going to be the beginning of his Rocky story.
1: I love it.
2: Love it.
1: You guys are great. Thanks for coming on.
3: Always
1: here.
3: A pleasure.
1: American Ninja Warrior. Ninja Warrior's going to the Olympics, huh?
0: Yes, we are. Just like the Raiders are going to the playoffs.
3: Modern pentathlon.
0: Yeah.
3: It's replacing equestrian. There will be ninja-type obstacles.
1: Fantastic.
3: Yeah.
1: Well,
3: we're hoping we get involved, but I'm sure Tirico's going to be doing it. Thanks, NBC.
0: Man, they got to have us there. They got to have us there.
1: The national finals begin tonight, 8 Eastern, with the top 60 athletes battling it out in head-to-head races. The season finale on Monday, August 31st, when the next American Ninja Warrior champion will be crowned. Airing tonight, 8 Eastern on NBC, and the next day on Peacock. It is great to see you, gents.
0: Appreciate it, man. Thanks for having us.
1: Always. Matt Eisman and Akbar Baja Biamila right Woo. Here on The Rich Eisen Show. Back to Rapid.
0: Woo.
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12: 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Riley in South Dakota has been hanging on forever. What's up, Riley? How are you?
14: Pretty good, Rich. How are you?
12: What's on your mind? Appreciate you hanging on, hanging in.
14: Yeah, thanks for taking my call. So I'm a Vikings fan.
12: Okay.
14: And I was just wondering why everyone thinks Kyler.

0: has the starting quarterback job locked up when he was cut from Arizona. They're paying him how many millions of dollars to not play for them? Like, it's not like the Vikings traded 3 first-round picks or even got him in free agency. Like, I just don't see why everyone thinks he should just have the job.
1: Well, here's the deal, Riley. I mean, just because another team is done with a quarterback because a new regime comes in, or the front office or the ownership is finished with this player based on some water that can't be put under a bridge, does not mean...

0: and August Wright. 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
1: The Vikings and Kyler Murray might also say a change of scenery is going to be best. We're better at coaching him up than anybody else was when they had him. And it's going to be something we need to see for $1.3 million. That's why, Riley.
2: Okay.
1: You know,
2: I don't.
1: No, but I understand. Like, listen, it didn't work out well for him in Arizona at the end of the day. And thank you for the call. I mean, again, I don't know what happened with his foot. Okay. All I know is that the foot injury happened when it was an errant snap hit him in the face mask.
3: Yep.
1: And then poof, he disappeared forevermore. Never played another snap. That was his last snap for the Arizona Cardinals.
4: Yeah, that was before halftime too.
1: So I don't know. Over. New coach comes in and they're like, we're going to start from scratch. And ownership is on board to eat that amount of money. It does say, hey, that's a red flag. That's something that we need to be concerned about. But in Minnesota, based on what was going down there last year, feeling the need to push J.J. McCarthy in a certain way to have a veteran presence, he fits the bill. He absolutely fits the bill. And he can do things at quarterback that other guys can't. Create pressure with inside the 5-yard line. He might keep it, run it in. They haven't had that in Minnesota in a long time. Yeah. So that's why I think he's got the leg up. Unless, again, J.J. McCarthy performs so well in the meeting rooms, on the field in training camp, and preseason games, that he just forces the issue to the point where everybody in the locker room knows who should start week one. That's the way that Penix can get the gig, and that's the way that Shador can get the gig over veterans that I feel management and potentially the head coaching and the rest of the coaching staff is going to say, we got to see what we have in this veteran first. Could be wrong. And as far as, you know, me being a diehard J.J. McCarthy fan, I hope I am from Minnesota. That wraps up this show. I want to thank Matt Eisman, Akbar Bajabiamila, Jeff Hafley, Chris Carter. And you all set up the rest of the week on Disney Plus when we come back on the TV side of things.
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0: is a great day to be alive on this Monday. 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
1: Happy Monday indeed. And when I came here, I wasn't expecting to have a long line to get into the Wisconsin.
0: The fair is packed.
1: The fair is packed. Monday. Now,
0: don't make me question employment and PTO.
1: No,
0: and
1: it's the summertime, baby. People have vacation
0: days. That's a good
1: days,
0: point. That's a good point.
1: And they are using them for a good cause.
0: I mean, the line was crazy.
1: You know, maybe it's because on yesterday, a lot of folks with the rain, maybe they were scared away from coming.
0: The max.
1: And so now they say, you know what? I am coming to the state fair today. I'm shocked.
0: Well, it's beautiful out, and it's packed. Scooter count is on. Two to my left. There's usually three or four in my sight lines as we go. Scooter count is on today at the State Fair. And your Milwaukee Brewers took 5 of 7 on the homestand, which started a little shaky, losing the first game to the Pirates last Monday. Turned in taking 3 of 4 from them and 2 of 3 from the Twins. Ooh. And if I'm being honest, Kyle,
1: yeah,
0: it was an ugly 7 games.
1: Oh, but it was.
0: You'll take a win anytime you can, despite how ugly it may be. Now, so many things have happened. Like, when you think about yesterday and you think about the Brewers being in first place and you think about Atlanta, the Dodgers, the Cubs, the Phillies, the D-backs, those are the current playoff, if it ended today, who would be in. Ain't nobody got a Jake Bowers doing what he's doing unprecedentedly.
2: Ridiculous.
0: Hitting opposite field home run, lefty-lefty yesterday. Luis Lara, they signed the guy to a long-term deal. And he makes 2 Spider-Man catches.

0: it's perfect timing because they knew the new movie's out and C-Cat went to go see it. But those two catches were unbelievable from a guy who was a Gold Glover in the minors, but this is the majors, right? Yeah. In that stage, they've had some injuries. Cooper Pratt, Joey Ortiz, you got Andrew Vaughn playing third base. The Brewers just figure out how to win ball games, and I just want to make sure that despite it being ugly looking, you don't take for granted the identity and the way this team plays under Pat Murphy.
1: Yeah, the runs are going to come eventually for the Milwaukee Brewers because that's what they do. But at the end of the day, something that you have to love, as you just said, that's the way they play. That's the culture. The fact that a guy like Luis Lara just feels that absolute energy. The fact that G-Wan Bay, or however you say his name, the fact that he can come in, gets a bunt, gets on base, but also just feeds off the energy. There is
0: Gary Sanchez rippling a double through the gap. I'm like, what the hell is going on? Like, I wish people could watch the Brewers every day the same way that we do, because they get to see unbelievable management and managing.
1: But Ben,
0: the players performing.
1: Yes, and that is the thing that is so different and so unique. Because if you compare it to what we have in Green Bay, or compare it to what we currently have with the Milwaukee Bucks or the Wisconsin Badgers, it just seems like they have built a foundation and a culture with the Milwaukee Brewers, regardless of who you are. Whether you are somebody like Christian Yelich, who may be struggling right now, but somebody like Christian Yelich has been here for a while, or you're somebody like Luis Lara, who's been here for a couple months, or somebody like Bay, who's been here only for a couple seconds. The Brewers just have this culture and this vibe that you feel that there is an expectation of how you will perform overall, and everybody feeds off one another. The play made by Lara, the two plays made by Lara yesterday were ridiculous. The one play that saved runs from being able to score, that was a hell of a play by somebody who just rose to the moment. Like, oh, there is not a moment for these guys that seems too big for them outside of the playoffs.
0: Well, I don't know why you did that. We were doing really good on this happy Monday.
1: I'm honest, Kyle. What can I say? I'm being honest.
0: Well, to me, if we're going to get specific here about Luis Lara, call me crazy, but the first catch was more impressive than the second catch.
1: Well, the first catch, it was couldn't track it.
0: Because it was in the corner where the outfield sort of opens up and bends. So, yeah. Like, he hasn't been out there that often. For him to be able to play that as perfect as he did and time that, and he spun around. I've seen him spin around a couple too many times.
1: The acceleration, though.
0: Yes.
1: The identification, acceleration.
0: Spun, and he's okay, I got it. And then he goes up and grabs it in that little, I don't even know what to call that corner. I want to say coffin corner almost.
1: I mean, again.
0: And then he's running into the fence, catching it. It's unbelievable. Now, it's one thing, the way we talked about this is, when you compared the Milwaukee Brewers and the other three major teams I'd say we cover the most, it's one thing to say next man up, right?
1: Yeah.
0: You know who says next man up? Every coach, everybody across all of sports. Every coach says we got to have next man up. It's one thing to say it, and it's another thing to live it. The Brewers live next man up.
1: Yeah,
0: literally, they live, die, and breathe next man up. If you want a tutorial on next man up, you got it with the Milwaukee Brewers.
1: I mean, you're talking about Brandon Lockhart coming off the IL for a long time, pitch running, and being able to step up and step in and do something good for the Brewers. It just is crazy. It's crazy what these Milwaukee Brewers have been able to do consistently. And what's even more just crazy to me is that with Craig Counsell, let's be real, we thought Craig Counsell was doing something extremely special with the Brewers, because he was. Like, all of a sudden, this Brewers organization is winning, and winning, they won a division title as well. But now seeing what is happening under Pat Murphy, knowing that they're taking it to another level, it's just so impressive. And so what I want to be able to see is translate over to the postseason is, do you have the ability to have clutch hits? Do you have the ability to steal bases when you need? Do you have the ability to get the outs like Abner was able to get the out, even though there was a missed check swing, and be able to recalibrate yourself and still stay locked in and get out of that inning? Like, are the Brewers are going to be able to do that and translate that over to the postseason if they are able to make it to the NLCS? But Ben, you're absolutely right. That the fun of this weekend, and even though the Twins aren't that great and the Brewers, you know, they took care of business, they won.
0: Dude, believe it or not, the Twins are still fighting for a wild card.
1: That's fine, but the Brewers are better than them.
0: No, I know. I'm just saying that's how bad the AL is.
1: But the thing is that for the Brewers to be able to win these close games that they're supposed to win, is impressive. Would you love for them to take care of business? Yes, but sometimes it ain't always that easy. There's two teams on the field, and the fact that the Brewers found a way throughout this series, especially like you said, starting off that series against the Pirates the way that they did, to finish.
0: I think they were 1-6 at that point against Pirates.
1: But
0: I think they were 20-5 against the rest of the NL Central.
1: And it seemed like they were playing bad baseball a little bit leading up into the start of that Pirates. They're not winning games. Pirates series. So it's just impressive the way the Brewers were able to turn it on and find win by any means necessary. And I love it. The Luis Lara stuff, it really just speaks to the Milwaukee Brewers.
0: Jake Bowers,
1: he's cold.
0: He's then, 880 OPS as a guy who's like nearing 30. And his last 2 years combined versus this year, like, this stuff doesn't happen unless you are the Milwaukee Brewers. Jake Bowers ain't doing that anywhere else. I could promise you that.
1: And he's rising to the occasion. I mean, there's everything you should love about Brewers baseball yesterday. Even the play at the plate where Bryce Terang with the beautiful slide. I mean, he got there right before, but even the beautiful slide as well. It's just, that was special yesterday. Hell, it was so special. You know what my mom did? She texted me at the game and Brewers win. Brewers win.
0: That's all she said?
1: No, that's what she said, because I was there and then I left.
0: Hard hitting analyst.
1: Well, she was just excited. Exclamation.
0: So on the Carbus Talking text line, Chef Ed chimes in. This win was the most rewarding game of the season. And Pat Murphy himself post-game talked about how, like, that was maybe the best team win that they've had. And I know we're talking about the Minnesota Twins, and I know we're talking about finding a way to win a series. But, again, they are 30 games above 500. Yeah. And every game does matter as you head towards the postseason. Now, I have a brain buster. I really do think I have a brain buster. Okay, I think I know what you're going to pick, but I think there's many layers to this question.
1: Brain buster. All right.
0: Okay.
1: So T.O. Hall yesterday having some life. I love it, man.
0: As it stands right now, the Brewers are, I'm just going to go National League only right now. And we know they're the best team in baseball. They would be the one seed with a bye in the wild card round.
1: Yeah.
0: The Atlanta Braves would be a two seed in the skipping the wild card round and going as the two seed. The three seed, bracket style, would play the six seed, which as it stands today is currently
1: Chicago Cubs,
0: the Philadelphia Phillies.
1: Okay.
0: So the Braves would take on the Cubs or the Diamondbacks. It's fascinating. Now there's a lot of season left, but this got me thinking, right?
1: I hope you're not going to ask me what I think you are.
0: What do you think I'm going to ask you?
1: I hope you don't think we duck in the smoke.
0: I hope you ain't trying to get
1: the matchup you want now.
0: Well, some people will, though. I've seen texts about maybe we don't have to see the Dodgers.
1: No.
0: So, despite them on pace to win 100 games, the Brewers may end up in the NLDS playing the Los Angeles Dodgers.
1: Okay.
0: Now, some people might root for – I mean, I would root for them to lose. But
1: I know where this is going.
0: Would you rather – play the Dodgers in the DS in a 5-game series or play the Dodgers in the CS in a 7-game series?
1: Oh.
0: Now there's two things here, right?
1: Oh.
0: You get to the NLCS, which is quite the accomplishment, but you got 7 games against the Dodgers. You get to, in the DS, you got 5 games. So basically what I'm asking you is, do you want the accolades to go into the CS, but which I think is a tougher task, beating the Dodgers in 7 games? Or do you want them right away in the DS, where you give them a 5-game series?
1: Yeah.
0: 800-990-3776. I do want to hear from the K&B fam. 800-990-ESPN is the Carbliss talk and text line. Call, text us there. Put that on the poll as well, CCAT, for YouTube. Would you rather play the Dodgers in 5 in the DS or the Dodgers in 7 in the CS? 800-990-3776. It's Kyle and Brust live from Left's at Sports Bar and Grill at the Wisconsin State Fair. We are located at the corner of the Grandstand Avenue and 2nd Street inside the fair. Tons of food and drinks. We already got some great candied bacon cheese curds.
1: Are they coming?
0: No, I'm saying we already had them. Now that I know how to say candied bacon cheese curds, not canned dried.
1: Then I have a problem. So
0: those don't look like they fit you.
1: No, well, they did. And I grabbed them for today, some shorts for today, and their waist is 33. Now, remember, I had lost some weight pre-wedding. ain't worked out.
0: Yeah, you got it.
1: I'm a little nervous.
0: You're gonna try them on? I'm about to swap
1: into these shorts, and I'm a little nervous, Ben Bruss.
0: Will Kyle Wallace's shorts fit when we come back? And would you rather play the Dodgers in 5 in the DS or the Dodgers in 7 in the CS? Let us know. We'll hear from you next.
2: You're dealing with Kyle and Brust.
1: Emperor Penguin. You'd be like, yes.
0: It looks like every other penguin.
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1: How old is too old to have a binky in your mouth?
0: It's a fan of the show.
1: No.
0: Oh, that was a different kid?
1: Yeah. Okay. The kid looked 8. Had a binky in her mouth.
0: Parents are going to parent however they want to parent.
1: You know what? Whatever makes them shut up, huh? that's what it is.
2: Can I have my binky?
0: Yeah. Well, that's even too low of a voice for that kid. That kid almost got facial hair.
1: Yeah.
0: Ben Brust, Kyle Wallace with you. 800-990-3776 is the Carbless Talk and Text Line. This is more. We are asking you, would you rather see the Dodgers in the DS, where you only play them in 5 games, or the Dodgers in the CS, where you're one away from the World Series, but you got to play them in a 7-game series? I am anxiously awaiting the Kyle Wallace answer.
1: Yeah, I guess I really don't get why we want 5 games, knowing that just means there's less games for me to be able to play to be able to beat the Los Angeles Dodgers. So you said I'd rather have to get to 3 than have to get to 4?
0: Yes!
1: The
0: flukiness of a 5-game series versus 7. When you play more games in a series, usually, which the Dodgers will be favored, the better team usually does win over 7 games.
1: Yeah.
0: When you throw, think about the 3-game wild card series. It looked like the Brewers had it, and then it was gone.
1: Oh, you want me to remember the wild card series? The 1-game wild card series, the 3-game wild card series.
0: Yes.
1: Wait, what do you want me to remember?
0: Easier chance for an upset. And it would be an upset if the Brewers beat the Dodgers in no matter how long of a series. But the best chance for the Brewers to beat the Dodgers is in a 5-game series.
1: Yeah.
0: So then you take care of them in the DS, and then you go beat everyone else.
1: I think
0: care of them in a 5-game series.
1: Yeah, I guess my whole thing is that I'm looking at less games for the Brewers to have to catch up. That's my whole thing, is that I want to have a longer series to give the Brewers more chances and opportunities to win the series versus doing a short series. Hell, we got beat 4-0 last year. We might get beat 3-1 this year against the Dodgers. So that's something that I want a longer series. I guess the whole more chances for a fluke, you still got to play 5 games, man. You still do. And when you have a team that wasn't able to get 1 win, you think I'm going to have the confidence to say we're going to get 3 wins and they get 2?
0: I'm shocked by your answer.
1: No, I'm giving you the 7-game series. I'm not.
0: So you just watched, and all you've been harping about is the Brewers can't, like the Dodgers, you can't beat them. We got swept in 7 games.
1: I'm sorry that I believe in the Milwaukee Brewers.
0: No. You have not.
1: No, I know.
0: You have not.
1: I believe in the Milwaukee Brewers. So if you said 1-game series, then yeah, then I'm like, all right,
0: why not five?
1: We got the Miz. I feel good about that. Hell, you might be able to send the Miz out maybe a 4th, 3rd time, at least maybe in relief in the 7-game series. You ain't doing that in 5. You're just going out 2.
3: Percentages. 2 out of 5 games is great.
1: 3 out of 5, you mean, right?
3: Well, the Miz would pitch in 2 out of 5.
1: Yeah, game 5.
0: Yeah.
1: Give me 7. If you make it to game 5.
0: If you make it to game 5 and 7.
1: Well, no. I was going to say, we're going to make it to game 5 and 7.
0: Do you see what I'm saying?
1: If you don't think we're going to make it to game 5 and 7, what the hell makes you think?
0: Way more fluky. If you start at home and it's a 5-game series and you split that.
1: Yeah, I guess it hasn't been the reality for the Milwaukee Brewers, so that's why that's not something that I'm thinking about.
0: The Dodgers have dropped 8 of 9.
1: Yeah. The Dodgers dropped 6 of 6 during the regular season.
0: Now, the one thing that I'm glad, as we have anybody who holds me accountable here on the Carbless Talk and Text Line, John in the 414 chimes in, and C-Cat, since I can't get to what I need to, the 1 seed, would they get the 4-5 or would they get the 3-6?
1: I don't think you reshuffle.
0: I know it's fixed, but I'm trying to remember if the 4-5 seed plays.
1: The 4-5 seed plays the 1. The 3-6 plays the 2.
0: Okay, then in that case, again, the Dodgers have lost 8 of 9. It is a possibility that they drop to the 4th seed.
1: I'm going to just tell you this right now. The Dodgers
0: actually,
1: aren't
0: I don't know if they would because.
1: It's all about the. Well, they could drop to it. Who's the.
0: Nobody's catching them in the NL West.
3: Yes, the 1 seed always gets the 4-5, no reshuffle.
1: Yeah, so that, again.
0: So, the Cubs are a game and a half back of the Dodgers.
1: Again.
0: It's a possibility.
1: This is what y'all was thinking about. This is what y'all was creating, trying to look for avenues to beat the Dodgers versus just focusing on whether or not we can beat
0: this
1: the Dodgers.
0: This is coming from, you know what? Guess who started this? You'll be upset.
1: Who?
0: For those who have followed along with us, I will explain if you do. K
4: Captain Jared.
1: Oh, no, not
4: Jared.
1: No, Captain
4: Jared.
1: Oh, we done lost Captain Jared.
4: But,
1: we done lost.
4: But we follow Captain Jared. We are on his ship.
1: No, I'm jumping ship. I can't believe Captain is
4: so
1: having
4: Captain
1: second thoughts.
4: So Captain Jared is very analytical. He likes to look at things, take a deeper dive. He brings like a two-page script.

0: About he's where the numbers and analytics, and he is as positive as it gets. He will find every reason to be positive. So his positivity with today was, as he was telling me, he was a little scared of the Cubs.
1: Oh, catching
0: the I don't know what's going on with our captain. Do we need to become captain, co-captain of our ship to Brewers' success?
1: It sounds like our captain needs to retire. That's what it sounds like. We need to have a new person lead. Maybe the co-mate.
0: So again. When he speaks, he's our captain. I do listen to his ideas.
1: He ain't Pat Murphy. I liked his ideas when it was all positivity, encouraging me. Hey, don't be concerned. We're still in the first half of the Packers NFL season in the second quarter. Now when he's talking about maybe we want to get the Dodgers in a 5-game series, and I'm nervous about the Cubs. We thinking about the Cubs. He worried about the Cubs in a regular season or playoffs?
0: Regular season.
1: Oh my gosh, the Brewers just won 5-7. Oh. He don't believe. That's cool. It's not cool. It's messed up. I can't believe it'd be the people you trust the most who change up on you. That's crazy. I know. Again, for the Milwaukee Brewers, I'm not really concerning myself about who we going to play and when we going to play them. My goal is for the Brewers to get as far as possible. I would hate for us to take a regression and take a step back by only making it to the NLDS this year and not making it to the NLCS, especially when you're talking about some of the young guys on this roster that have emerged this year, of guys I would love for them to be able to get that experience. Talking about Bryce Durant being there again, talking about Jacob Mizorowski being there again, talking about Luis Lara getting an opportunity to play in that big moment, a Cooper Pratt. So I would love for the Brewers to make it to the NLCS again.
0: So they could get 4 games of experience instead of three, according to you?
1: It's better than the NLDS.
0: Let's go to the phone lines on the Carbless Talk and Text Line, 800-990-3776. List is more. Chris and Muskego, would you rather see the Dodgers in 5 games or 7 games in the DS or the CS?
2: I'd rather see them in 5 games. 2 of them at home, you get 2, you go on the road, and still give up 2, you're coming back home for the third, and misses pitching. But none of you are talking about is in the last 4 misses starts, 3 or 4 starts, he's been giving up the long ball. He hasn't been helping himself at all. What's going on with that?
1: Well, he has been susceptible to the long ball because guys just are able – a lot of solo home runs.
0: There was a 2-run shot yesterday.
1: Yeah, but I'm just saying.
0: A lot of solo. Because it's hard to get on base with him. It is something to think about. It's all location, right? And, like,
1: it seems like in
0: the middle of, like, a long season, I'm not going to get too concerned about the -550 NL Cy Young winner right now from a long ball standpoint. But I do see your point. It's something that I have noticed. But what I do know about Jacob Mizorowski is anytime he's been in a big moment – he has always delivered. So I'm not. He's coming off of the arm fatigue. He's still through.
1: Well,
0: pretty good.
1: For me, the way that I look at it is, yes, I want Jacob Mizorowski to be as impossible a hit as possible. But when we're talking about a guy that's giving you 6 innings, giving you only 3 earned runs, I'm supposed to be mad about that? I'm supposed to be upset about a guy that still gave you a quality start?
0: Oh, again, I understand
1: him being an ace. You want him to probably allow the least runs as possible. But if you tell me that my starting pitcher only allowed 3 runs, you tell me that my team only allowed 3 runs in multiple games in a series, I would say the Brewers need to win that.
0: And also, it was like we could say like that's probably the because even when he gave up a bunch against the Phillies when you were out, and I was in with Homer, we were at Summerfest. I think Miz only gave up 2 earned runs after the air. Believe it or not, I think this 3 earned run game is the most we've probably seen in what? God knows what. Like 2 months, I haven't looked at it, but like that's at least from my knowledge what it feels like.
1: But again, that's something that I don't think we should get caught up in because regardless, if the Brewers starting pitcher or the pitching staff as a whole, which again, yesterday, Miz is the show. Like he's the guy that you go see. But the relievers yesterday were fantastic because they found themselves in little small jams and they got themselves out of it. And you could tell everybody was feeding off that energy. They did everything they could to ensure that the Milwaukee Brewers were going to stay in that game. But if your team's only allowing 3 runs total, you should be able to win every single one of those games.
0: I do know this, Kyle Wallace. Jesse Nelson had another bad take.
1: No, come on.
0: Wait.
1: He's going today.
0: I know. I will be going to look at when you were on your honeymoon. Me and Gabe Neitzel were talking about the back end of the bullpen.
1: Yeah.
0: And Jesse Nelson said he was upset because Trevor Megill and Abner Uribe aren't the same players. They're not near as good as they were last year.
1: Well, that maybe that was true at that time.
0: And no, it was like 10 games after McGill went like 10. Now, I think Abner's at like 20 scoreless.
1: Yeah.
0: McGill's been dialed in. So we will have that for some fun Jesse Nelson at some point here on Kyle and Brust throughout the week. But again, a thought exercise. It's a thought exercise. And it's good to hear and see the text coming in the YouTube comments on the Carbus Talk and text line. I think people are just saying right now, they believe in the Brewers. You're going to have to face them no matter what. When, it doesn't matter. If you believe in the Milwaukee Brewers, then bring it on.
1: Well, that's my whole thing is that I don't really care whether it's five games or seven games. I just want the Brewers to be able to win. I don't believe that they can beat the Dodgers in any of these series because of how good the Dodgers are when they are healthy, regardless of how they're playing right now. But I still would love to see my team have a chance.
0: Tim the Trash Man chimes in. It's crazy how Kyle can have the utmost confidence that the Packers can go 6-0 without Micah Parsons, but no face the Brewers can possibly beat the Dodgers.
1: Also
0: that does
1: game.
0: Not scream ultimate fan to me.
1: Well, it's a completely different game. You're talking about a different level of teams. I'm supposed to be scared of Kyler Murray and J.J. McCarthy. I'm supposed to be scared of Tua.
0: You're supposed to have more confidence in the best team in baseball, I think is what he's saying.
1: If the Green Bay Packers were playing Seattle or the Rams every single week in the first six games, I wouldn't say they would go 6-0, Ben. I wouldn't. That's what they're basically doing. They're playing the damn World Series champion.
0: But you're also forgetting from a Packers standpoint, in the NFL, it's hard to win games.
1: It is hard.
0: No matter who you play, no matter who the quarterback is.
1: It is very hard to win games. But I'm just saying, we're not playing the juggernauts in the first 6 weeks.
0: Keep them coming in. Want to hear your thoughts. A great week for the Milwaukee Brewers, no matter how you slice it. Winning 5 of 7. Head on a little road trip, so get ready to watch some late night 8:40 baseball with Logan Henderson on the bump tonight.
1: Those Cubs, man, I bet they're like, dang,
0: bro,
1: you can't gain
0: I think since the All-Star break, like the Brewers are like 20-6 and the Cubs are like 20-7 or something like that. It's like they're playing great, but doesn't matter.
1: It does not matter because the Brewers find a way
0: on the scoreboard and on the standings. Can win, but the Brewers have to lose. Ben Brust, Kyle Wallace, live from the Wisconsin State Fair.
1: It's a hot one and a beautiful
0: Packers
1: one.
0: Family night was on Friday, and somebody came out of the garage. Was it the Golden Bugatti?
1: Vroom,
0: indeed
1: vroom.
0: It was. Matthew Golden. He's next on Kyle and Brust, live from left of the State Fair.
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1: Payback I sure have. 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
8: Down on the Brewers farm, there's a big bat to keep an eye on. First base prospect Blake Burke has been promoted from AA Biloxi to AAA Nashville after crushing 30 home runs at the AA level. Burke was a 2024 first-round draft pick to Milwaukee after starring at the University of Tennessee. Despite having the MLB's best record, the Milwaukee Brewers ranked 30th, dead last in home runs hit this season. So Burke's promotion to AAA, certainly something to keep an eye on as the postseason quickly approaches.
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0: Kyle and Bruss across ESPN Wisconsin, live from Left Sports Bar and Grill at the Wisconsin State Fair. Packers family night. I heard it was pretty sloppy. I wasn't in attendance.
1: Or nor did you probably watch. You're putting together a shelf. Or
0: no, I hired somebody for that.
1: Oh, you were watching them put it together.
0: No, that's happening later. I didn't get it done before she came back. It's all good. She's fine. She's happy to see me.
1: It's crazy.
0: My wife and daughter were out of town for a week, and I think they were happy to see me.
1: She lets you get away with anything.
0: I got the smile.
1: Draw the line somewhere, Miss Bruss.
0: You know she does. It's Mrs., by the way.
1: You got me on that one. Mrs. B.
0: Mrs. B. Speak real quick before we get to Packers family. We did the 20-week anatomy scan for our second baby.
1: Oh, wow. 20 weeks?
0: I can confirm it's a girl.
1: Oh, wow. Boy, were you holding out hope? Maybe they got something wrong.
0: I don't know, because if it was wrong on the test that we got, I was like, I don't know if it's good or bad, but I mean, I guess we'd roll with the punches.
1: Wait, can't you see it on the little, when they do the little gel?
0: That's what we saw today.
1: This was the gel.
0: Yeah, what I'm saying. I confirmed.
1: Oh, so those other times was a blood test.
0: Yes. This is visual confirmation.
1: Damn, they have blood tests to tell you the gender of babies?
0: Yes.
1: That's crazy.
0: It's not that crazy.
1: How can they take your blood?
0: They don't take my blood.
1: No, not your blood. How can they take your wife's blood and say, oh, yeah, based off your blood flow right now, that's a girl.
0: Yeah, I think it's hormone levels, and I you know what? I don't even know why I'm talking. I don't know what it is. I just know that it's. I looked it up when I got the test. It says 99.5% reliable.
1: Ben was sitting there hoping maybe that blood test was wrong.
0: 0.05%.
1: And he said, "Yes, a girl. That's a girl.
0: Nope, that's
1: I'm
0: a girl."
1: Surrounded. Well, congratulations.
0: Thank you.
1: On the confirmation of you being outnumbered. What a beautiful thing.
0: Indeed. So that being said, it sounds like Matthew Golden is a beast. And it sounds like Keyshawn Nixon was getting cooked.
1: Some we're used to seeing. Okay, I'm going to say now. I've seen it before.
0: I think it's two different conversations. If you want to see Keyshawn Nixon do well for the sake of, the cornerback room, I get it. But for right now, I want to focus on Matthew Golden.
1: All right, let's do it.
0: Because I'm mad at Homer. Homer from the Homer Hour, 5 to 6 VSP Milwaukee, basically slandered Matthew Golden. He hasn't done anything special. You judge somebody how good I can be on how special they show you their peak can be.
1: Yeah.
0: And I don't know if his eyes were closed or his napping for Green Bay game night when the Packers played the Chicago Bears.
1: Well, that's an accusation that he was napping before work for the talk about the game he had to react to.
0: My point is,
1: not
0: on purpose, but I think he might have missed the play where Matthew Golden took it to the house.
1: He woke up. Huh, what happened?
0: Touchdown. What happened? Oh, who was that? Savion? No, it was Matthew Golden, Agent Zero, number zero, the Golden Bugatti. And he cooked Keyshawn Nixon a couple times at Packers family night.
1: Yeah.
0: I'm thinking back, Kyle, to conversations we've had this offseason once we knew Dontavian Wicks, gone. Once we knew Romeo Doubs, gone. We talked about Christian Watson, Jaden Reed, Romeo Doubs, and Tucker Kraft as those four main pass catchers, one tight end, three wide receivers.
1: Now, Doubs out, Golden in.
0: Did I say Doubs the second time? My bad.
1: That's all good.
0: My point here is, Kyle, when we talked to Brian Bulaga, when we talked to Jason Moldy, and again, this was before we've seen early parts of training camp, Packers family night, I said, rank in your order who was going to lead the team in receiving yards.
1: Yeah.
0: It was either Tucker Kraft and Christian Watson, one or two. You can flip them however. And we asked other people as well. Then it was Jaden Reed, which I understand. He's got 800 yards in two, led the team receiving as
1: basically
0: a rushing second-year guy.
1: Multiple times, yeah.
0: But Matthew Golden, he's a first-round pick.
1: Yeah.
0: He has untapped potential. Mm-hmm. And when you see what he's able to do, are we underrating the fact that Matthew Golden could be better than what we are projecting based off of, I don't know, the fact that we know what you can get from Christian Watson, Jaden Reed? I think when you know what you can get from those guys and they are good receivers, Matthew Golden has a potentially great. I don't think I want to put a ceiling on great right now.
1: Yeah, yeah. That's my whole thing is that I believe a lot of people are underrating and forgetting that Matthew Golden was a first-round pick for a reason. He has 4.29 blazing speed for the Packers. And, again, it was only one play that we saw Matthew Golden last year in the playoffs. But there's also times that you saw him run great routes. You saw him use his hands away from his body. And it just all seemed like if Matthew Golden was finally going to get an opportunity, it was about the playbook. That's why he didn't get as many reps last year and snaps last year. It's because he didn't really know the playbook, and they couldn't trust him to be in the spots that he needed to. Jordan Love couldn't trust him to know the play. And so now with the seeing in year two that changing, I truly do believe that Matthew Golden has the highest ceiling of all of the receivers. And that's saying a lot because I really do think Christian Watson can be a big-time threat for the Packers. But I do believe that Matthew Golden has the best ceiling, and I feel like on Friday night, he showed once again how big of a playmaker he can be. I mean, to be able to track the ball the way he did, come down with the catch, and yeah, he cooked Keyshawn Nixon. I mean, it happens. It's practice, basically.
0: And but again, another one-on-one situation. Yeah. Where's the safety help? But again, it's all encouraging.
1: But to see him come down with that big catch, I think that's something that is very encouraging. And a lot of players take that big leap from year one into year two, and I think the confidence is going to be there for Matthew Golden. And like I've said it before, dude is your only guy on the roster that can be a true number one wide receiver. I've been saying that basically since last training camp.
0: But if Christian Watson hits 1,000 yards, does that qualify him as a number one?
1: If he hits 1,000, he'll be a number one. But again,
0: until he does it, you're just not saying it?
1: I mean, like, okay, a great example, Courtland Sutton. Courtland Sutton is a receiver down for the Denver Broncos, so we all know he's a good number one, right? He's a solid number one. He can give you 900 to 1,000 yards in a season. But there's a difference between being a good number one and a bona fide number one. A bona fide number one is a guy that's going to consistently get you 1,100, 1,200 some yards. Devontae Adams was a bona fide number one. I believe the ceiling for Matthew Golden is he can be a bona fide number one for the Green Bay Packers. And if he can be that bona fide number one and Christian Watson lives up to the full contract that he has and Jaden Reed just keeps being the guy that he is,
0: yeah,
1: this offense can be lights out. This could be a whole bunch of fireworks, and Jordan Love will be an MVP if all three of those guys step up, because that's not even talking about the threat that Tucker Kraft is and how Tucker Kraft is a matchup nightmare for defenses.
0: The problem that I have is the conversation you just had with yourself sounded a little bit like Madden. And not to say that you can't project those things, but the offensive line is an issue.
1: Oh, let me tell you. Don't even give me started.
0: No. I know. We're not going to talk about it right now, because I'm going to get you started. Not right now, but I'm going to get you started. Because I need you to tell us about American Family Insurance first.
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1: C-Cat, did you whisper something in my ear that we now have to do next because you worked magic?
2: Yes, I absolutely did. 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
1: Jesse Nelson, Kyle.
0: Oh,
1: when you were on vacation.
0: Come on, Jesse. Stop it. What done Jesse done did now?
1: You'll hear next.
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10: Jeffers with the fans on their feet. One out of three today. The pitch from McGill. Fly ball center field. In comes Mitchell. He's there. Ball game over. Trevor McGill with a four-pitch ninth inning. Clamps down the win for the Brewers. 4-3, your final score.
1: That was from Saturday. Milwaukee Brewers. Trevor McGill getting it done. The reason why we wanted to make sure you got to hear from Jeff Levering in the Brewers Radio Network was because Jesse Nelson strikes again, Kyle Wallace. It's Kyle and Bruss across ESPN Wisconsin live from Left Sports Bar and Grill at the Wisconsin State Fair. So, C-Cat, was this me and Jesse hosting together?
2: Yeah, it sure was, circa June 30th, 2026.
0: I was laying in the sun.
1: You were laying in the sun.
0: I was in Punta Cana, Meeches, Dominican Republic.
1: You were having a good time.
0: I know everyone by name.
1: You were sipping on not pita coladas like our guy C-Cat, but different drinks that you were enjoying. Here's Jesse Nelson on June 30th with me on Kyle and Bruss while Kyle was out.
15: Relief pitching, big time number one. I have been saying since early May that is the spot of this team that I think is weaker than it has been in years past. And no matter how good your lineup is, no matter how good your starting pitching is, in the playoffs, if you don't have dependable back-end bullpen, it doesn't have to be like, you don't need eight guys who are dependable out of the bullpen. We all understand there are certain roles that Chad Patrick and guys like that have to play over time. But you cannot have uncertainty about the seventh, eighth, and ninth inning. And Jared Koenig coming back, bless his heart, I don't think that's the answer for what the Brewers need to solidify the back end of the bullpen this season. You can tell, and you've been able to tell since early in this year, Trevor McGill and Abner Uribe are not as good as they were last year. They are not as dependable as they were last year.
1: You're not watching that. There it is. That back end portion is my favorite part. And also me saying, dude, you're not watching then, because I think that was at the time that Trevor McGill had then got 10 of the last 10 saves. Did you know, Kyle Wallace, in Abner Uribe's last 20 appearances, he has given up zero earned runs in his last 20 appearances.
0: Cooking.
1: Zero earned runs for Abner Uribe, who is at a 2.05 ERA in that spot.
0: Yeah, I mean, listen.
1: They're not the same guys, though, according to Jesse Nelson.
0: Jesse might have spoke too soon. Let me not be a Jesse defender, but I will say, because Jesse was a little late on that one because of the fact that you just said that.
1: In the month of June, Trevor McGill gave up two earned runs. In the month of July, Trevor McGill gave up one earned run.
0: Yeah.
1: In the month of August, in five appearances, he's given up zero runs.
0: No, he's been.
1: He's just stupid.
0: Yeah, Jesse is a little bit stupid. Jesse should have been paying attention. But, I mean, here's the thing. To try to save Jesse from all his stupidity of saying that he doesn't think these guys are who they are, I think one thing he did say right is that you need to have a good back end of the bullpen. I think the Brewers added to the bullpen, but
1: yes,
0: Jesse always speaks entirely to he
1: had the right point, but he put the point towards the wrong people.
0: Yeah, he did at that moment.
1: And by the way, they did. They went and got JoJo Romero, who I believe in, who's been a mainstay in the back end and high leverage spots for the Cardinals, part of the Dustin May trade, and Sensatella, who was a starter. Had an injury, and now he's part of the team.
0: Playing well.
1: He had one two-run outing he gave up. But regardless, my point is, Jesse, keep saying stupid things about the Milwaukee Brewers, please. It makes me so happy when you're wrong.
0: And it seems like once he says the bad things, all you have to do is fast forward a month, and he's proven just disgustingly wrong.
1: Like, I'm wrong.
0: Disgustingly
1: he's,
0: wrong.
1: Like, way
0: no,
1: wrong.
0: He has these takes. And the problem is he has these takes about guys that are proven, right? It's one thing to have a take about.
1: McGill was an all-star last year.
0: See, that's the problem, is that he's going at the top dogs for this team that have shown you a

0: Brewers Braves action is coming Friday, August 21st and Saturday the 22nd. 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
1: He just crashes out. The kids call him a crash out king.
2: I always try and think, does this have anything to do with him being an only child?
1: Has to be. He never had to share, never had to allow for other people to have bad days. It's just been about me. Oh, the Brewers bullpen wasn't playing too well to start the season, so let me not even focus on what they're doing currently now, but even back at the back end of June, and make me have this stance.
2: Jesse will be proven right.
1: Says
2: in the playoffs, when it matters, when Ben loves his irrelevant regular season, from Marcus in the 920.
1: Oh, Marcus in the 920.
2: You know he's a Bears fan and a hater.
1: Oh, I'm going to say it might be Jesse in the 920.
2: No, it's definitely not his burner account, I can tell you that much. Again, C-Cat, I was worried that you didn't have the part where he talked specifically about Abner and Trevor. Are you able to play just that end part? Because when he talks about not believing in those guys after an all-star year of McGill and now Abner at 20 or 21 consecutive.
1: Yeah, I'm sorry, Ben. I'm looking back at Abner in June as well. Is that Abner was fantastic. When he said that June.
2: Well, yeah. That's why I went back for Abner I went back for McGill.
1: Abner allowed two runs in June, but at that point, Abner hadn't allowed a run in 1, 2, 3, 4, 5. But when he said that Abner hadn't allowed a run in a single outing and he had pitched a total of five innings at that point.
2: At the end of April, McGill was at a 6.55 ERA. By the time that he said this on June 30th, McGill was at a 3.38.
1: Trending down.
2: And now McGill's at a 2.58.
1: Yeah, and you have Abner almost at a 1.
2: So that's why I said I don't think he's watching. Just one more time. So yeah, and we're going to have this forever.
3: This season. You can tell, and you've been able to tell since early in this year, Trevor McGill and Abner Uribe are not as good as they were last year. They are not as dependable
2: as they were.
3: You're
2: not watching that. Trevor McGill has been great. Basically since the first month of the season. He has turned it around. He has found the fastball velocity, and he showed it again last night. Like I don't know why you're so caught up in the Uribe.
3: Oh, great! He got a save
2: thing
3: last night. Like
2: no, it's
1: wait,
2: not
1: what did he say? Oh, great!
2: Over the last 2 months, he has been better than he has been to the start of the year. Not only was it save opportunities blown, it was tie ball games that he blew. I saw all that, but Murph talked about on the On Deck show yesterday with Lane Grindle asking questions about the bullpen specifically. And he talked about how Uribe and McGill have been awesome for this team the last couple of months, getting back to their true form that we knew them last year to be. So, although I
4: thought he was going to jump in there eventually, and it never happened.
2: No, he just sitting there.
1: He windmill dunked on his ass.
2: Bro, it's kind of fun to listen to that back. I even hit him with that. I listened to Murph with Lane or Jeff because I didn't know which one it was. I mean, On Deck show, saying how great they've been in the last 2 months.
1: I ain't
2: messing with Jesse.
1: Hey, no. Ben ain't never had that much space to cook. My goodness, Jesse, just shut up.
2: I said,
1: yeah, I mean, for real, you dunked Shaq. You said, all in his face.
4: There was long blinks from Jesse there. I wish I could take that one back.
1: I mean, even more so, though, the great thing is that these guys have found their way. They found their ways for a lot of months. The Brewers brought reinforcements to the bullpen. So, again, that is something that should be so important that the Milwaukee Brewers right now, where it stands, especially when you're going into the playoffs to be able to shorten games, they're in a good spot.
2: Oh, man, I love that way too much. Ben Brust and Kyle Wallace live from the Wisconsin State Fair at Left Sports Bar and Grill. As I've mentioned, it's the Grandstand Avenue and 2nd Street corner inside the fair. The chimichanga, the candied bacon cheese curds. You can cool off with a nice Sipsconsin cocktail bar where you can check out all the great things they have there. Again, there's private space as well if you're looking for a get-together at the Wisconsin State Fair. Because, look, it's packed here in a good way. You know, people are taking the fair, but if you want a little special opportunity, make sure you contact Left Sports Bar and Grill.
1: I'm dripping.
2: Bro, I know. You saw my headphones.
1: I'm dripping down
2: hard. I don't need to see all that.
1: Yeah, I got a little chubby. But the pants fit.
2: That's good to hear.
1: That is very good to hear.
2: So, you said you didn't want to get started, but I think I got to get you started.
1: Yeah.
2: The number one thing that can hold back this offense from being a top five offense is
1: the offensive line.
2: And we discuss that with you on Kyle and Brust across the East Wisconsin.
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5: It is Kyle and Brust live from the Wisconsin State Fair. It's fun chatting up with everybody during the breaks here. Swing on by if you're coming on down. Love interacting with you. 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Unfortunately, we got to go there, Kyle.
6: Yeah.
5: We got to go there. Now, this isn't super specific, but I think it's concerning to hear the head coach talk about it. The consistency that he is not seeing from the offensive line, we hear from Matt LaFleur at his presser.
7: I just think the consistency from down in and down out, certainly... The mental, we had a lot of mental mistakes a year ago, and that can't happen because you're just not giving yourself a chance. And then the carryover from indie to team, you want to see these guys playing with the proper footwork, with the proper hand placement, getting your eyes in the right spots to give yourself a chance, because the creatures that they have to block on the other side of the ball, they're more athletic on the defensive line. So, yeah, you just... All of that, all of those fundamentals have to come together.
5: That, Matt LaFleur talking about the offensive line. Kyle frivolously taking notes.
6: Yeah,
5: you did not hear this before?
6: No, I know. I heard it. I read it. And the problem is that there's a significant annoyance that I have, especially even watching the family night game on Friday. I was just very disappointed in what I saw. Some of it was disjointed. But when you don't hear your coach talking about the fact that we have capable starters. And the Green Bay Packers right now are rotating Jacob Monk at guard. Now, a lot of that is because of the fact that Zach Tom, I'm going to get his last name right once I figure
5: ZBB.
6: Out. ZBB is, coming back with health. And so Belton's getting rotated around. But the problem I have right now is that it doesn't seem like Anthony Belton has cemented himself as the bona fide starter at that guard position.
5: From that standpoint is nothing is given. It's earned. But you want to see him earn that and just put the conversation away.
6: And Aaron Banks' health being a concern and being able to build a consistency and building a relationship and communication between him and Jordan Morgan. And so when I overall, when

0: I think about this. If you have a coach that is not talking about, like, in the wide receiver room, last year the whole thing with the wide receiver room is that we had so many capable mouths to feed. You had Dontayvion Weeks, you had Romeo Dobbs, you had Matthew Golden, you had Jaden Reed, you had Christian Watson. Hell, you even had Bo Melton at the end of the season, and plus the tight ends. You had guys that you felt confident that you could put out there and they can be starters. Whereas with the offensive line, the conversation is not the same thing. I have not heard Matt LaFleur say, yeah, we have seven or eight guys that are capable of starting. Right now, he just seems like he's trying to figure out who are going to be the best guys to be out there versus them saying, boy, we have a deep stable of guys. And so I love that the Packers are trying to develop guys, but I don't love that the Packers don't seem like they have a whole bunch of guys they can throw out there and they can be confident in starting. And you have to improve after last season because teams – we're able to stop the run against the Green Bay Packers. Yards per rush, the Packers weren't great last year.
1: The amount of times we witnessed Josh Jacobs get hit behind the line was, and again, he made something out of nothing. But that something could be something more if he's able to get going.
0: And it makes you more one-dimensional. And then teams were able to pin their ears back and rush Jordan Love a lot last season. It just put the Packers in a bad position because the offensive line was not good. And so if we go into this season, and if the Packers' offensive line is complete disarray, then that will be an absolute disaster for the Packers because in order for this team to get to where they want to go, they have to be able to throw the ball with Jordan Love. They have to be able to protect Jordan Love. And how much I think Tyrod Taylor is a capable backup quarterback, the Packers ain't going nowhere if they get to depend on Tyrod Taylor for multiple games this year. They have to find a way to protect Jordan Love by any means necessary. So if by the time they get to the end of camp, if they don't feel confident that they are sending the best five guys out there that they know will protect Jordan Love, the Packers need to be looking for a trade or they need to be looking to bring somebody else in because I'll be damned if the offensive line once again plagues this offense.
1: You know, as you're talking through this, I completely agree with a lot of what you're saying. The time that Jordan Love needs to throw, you want to be able to throw downfield and showcase what we saw at Packers Family Night with Matthew Golden, Christian Watson downfield. We know he's a threat. My frustration goes towards Goody.
0: Yeah, sure.
1: You know why? Because after they lost to Philadelphia in the wild card round, we saw some guys go down and then not have the depth, but it was something that was compounding up to that point. And then he publicly talked about how they need to invest in the offensive line.
0: And he did.
1: And they did invest in different ways. They went and signed the most expensive guard in the free agent market in Aaron Banks.
0: They went and drafted Anthony Belton in the second round.
1: They drafted Anthony Belton.
0: Which he better be starting if he's a second round pick.
1: The year before that, we're on year three of Jordan Morgan, who has been tossed around. Now he's finally playing left tackle. ZBB got hurt. That's kind of part of the game. We know he can be an all-pro, Pro Bowl-type right tackle
0: 100%.
1: When healthy. But there's too much, like, to talk about that. And then to hear Jason Wilde last week say they don't even have a plan at backup left tackle right now?
0: They do not.
1: That's a problem. Like, this is a Goody problem, in my opinion, because when you talk about after you get dominated in the trenches by Philly, that's two seasons ago now. You need to fast forward, and it's all the investments he made financially or through draft capital that are going to be guys that you're depending on right now, and this is his body of work. His body of work is Jordan Morgan better work. Aaron Banks, they restructured. So he's not just here this year from moving on that old contract. They restructured him. He's next year. Sean Ryan, again, I think you just want him to be solid because he's moving to a new position for the first time in eight games. That he played eight games at center. So he's moving to center. You just talked about Belton. We know ZBB, Zach Tom, but the depth isn't there either.
0: If
1: anyone goes down, we're talking about Jacob Monk, who we forgot Jacob Monk was even a part of the team because he didn't even get reps when they were rotating guys last year.
0: He had some reps at backup center where the Green Bay Packers did not trust him that they moved Sean Ryan on the inside to
1: correct.
0: Center. And so, again, that's my biggest thing is that when I'm thinking about the Green Bay Packers and I'm thinking about the fact that they're rotating guys in because they're trying to figure out who could be the best guy versus feeling very confident in the guy, that is troublesome. And I said it when you were talking. Anthony Belton is a second-round pick. All right, he needs to be playing. Like, you don't draft a guy in the second round to be part of a rotation. That's what I'm getting sick of right now.
1: Jordan Morgan drafts his first-round pick. His left tackle gets beat out by a guy that ends up leaving in free agency to sign for pennies
0: dollars.
1: On the dollar.
0: And so, they have to get better. Some people could say it's coaching and development, but it also is identifying talent. Something has to shake here at the offensive line because that is the last position that you want to be struggling at because teams do not find a way to be successful if they do not have a good offensive line. Or, as you saw in the Super Bowl last year, if your offensive line is shaky at certain spots, you will eventually get exposed in the biggest moment.
1: The other person I want to point out here is, who's their offensive coordinator?
0: The Packers?
1: Yeah.
0: Stanovich.
1: Has anyone, does he even exist?

0: He does.
1: He doesn't make any. He doesn't make it on any platform, any article. And by the way, he was the offensive line coach.
0: He was.
1: So when you move to a different position like offensive coordinator, you probably still have a focus. Like, as Matt LaFleur is the head coach, what is his main primary focus? The offense. And what is he really good with? Quarterbacks. Right? How is the offensive coordinator who came as the offensive line coach, how is it regressing as bad as it is? And as we talked about in the offseason, nobody really interviewed him for a real offensive coordinator job because he doesn't really do much.
0: Yeah, your bread and butter is offensive line, in the sense of that's what you coached up, that's what you're known for, and the offensive line sucks. That is a huge problem. And I think, again, this is why I question why the Green Bay Packers kept him around. I felt like one thing Matt LaFleur should have did is he should have been looking to bring the most talented coordinators around him. I thought bringing in Jonathan Gannon was a great thing to do because Jonathan Gannon had experience coaching in the Super Bowl. He had experience being a head coach, so he brought something to him. Whereas I look at the offensive coordinator, Adam Stinovich, I just don't see the added value that he can elevate Matt LaFleur. Can he help Matt LaFleur? I'm sure. But can he truly elevate Matt LaFleur and make him think outside the box? We haven't seen that in the last couple of years.
1: It's super frustrating because the fun conversations we have and the fun things that we can see on Sunday may not reach its full potential based off the product of the offensive line.
0: And it's so disappointing because the whole thing that Goody talked about 2 years ago is that we need to be thinking about competing for championships, and that's why he made the investment. But I
1: and
0: love,
1: he talked about the window in the window that they're in. This would be like year three of that 4 or 5 year plan.
0: It would be.
1: You're in the meat of it.
0: And I love the fact that they got rid of Nate Hobbs because they realized that it did not work. I don't like the fact that they doubled down on Aaron Banks. I thought that it would have spoke volume saying, if we make a mistake, we are going to move on from that mistake as soon as we can. And Aaron Banks, as of right now, because, again, I don't know how good Aaron Banks can be simply in the Packers uniform because he hasn't been healthy. Right now, he's not healthy. He's dealing with the knee issue that it doesn't seem like we can for sure believe that he's going to be healthy all throughout the season. That is going to create even more problems because now you're going to have, once again, lack of consistency that Matt LaFleur was talking about. That consistency isn't just with play. It's also with having that same starting five out each and every week, and the Packers, it doesn't look like they're going to be able to have that even going into the season if Aaron Banks is not healthy and ready to go.
1: And another thing that frustrates me, and you alluded to it, but let's not forget, Jordan Love got popped against the Bears, right? The concussion. But he also, that was a free look. He had been getting banged up more than ever in that second half of the season. More than ever. Yeah. And so that's in the back of my mind, too, as you're playing and trying to figure out five guys who have never consistently played in the offensive line together. And who speaks continuity on the offensive line? I know you're like, hey, you can figure it out, you can shuffle. So one of the best right tackles in Packers history is Brian Bulaga. Yeah. And he'll join us today, later on. We'll get into this. He talks about continuity. There is zero continuity with injuries and the guys they're bringing in and the competition. It just leads me to believe that during the season they might be trying to figure this out on the go, and that's not a good thing to be doing.
0: And the thing that sucks is being a Packer fan my entire life, talking about the offensive line the reason why Brett Favre was able to be as great as he was is because he had a good offensive line. The reason why Aaron Rodgers was able to be as great as he was is because he had a good offensive line. The offensive line allows for teams to truly thrive, but more importantly, it allows for your quarterback to be that guy, to be that dude. And if quarterbacks have to be worried about getting pressure like we saw,
1: getting rid of the ball quicker on a quick time clock in their head,
0: it's just a whole other thing that we shouldn't have to be concerned about. We got to let Jordan Love be unleashed, and being unleashed, you got to have protection on the offensive line, something that the Packers are lacking right now.
1: Are you worried, or are we overreacting to the offensive line for the Green Bay Packers? 800-990-3776 is the Carbless Talk and text line.
0: We're going based off what the energy that your head coach is putting out is the energy that we're reflecting right now. If the coach, if he had energy of confidence, like the D-line, he's been glowing about the D-line. He feels good. He feels good about the safety position. He's talking about having all three guys out there at one time. Like, he's been talking about the receiver.
1: The leadership from Zaire coming in, playing with Edgerrin Cooper, and those two talking about it. Again, he's going to answer questions about positions that need work. But like you said, as we played earlier, Matt LaFleur didn't feel confident. I didn't like the confidence that he had when talking about it. It left doubt of, like, there's going to be some creatures on the other side of the ball, and we're not ready for it is kind of what I heard.
0: Which is messed up because that can't be a good thing for the quarterback. I just don't want Jordan Love under duress, because if Jordan Love's under duress, this team isn't making the progress and taking the steps they need to, especially when you're talking about, I do believe this defense can be very good when Michael Parsons is out, but if they're not great, you need to make sure that offense is putting up as many points as possible, and it's hard to score when you can't run the ball. It's hard to score when you're under pressure nonstop and your quarterback's being moved off his spot every time that you get in the third and long.
1: Are we worrying too much? Well, I guess what? We're going to find out from Jason Wilde on the Yuengling guest hotline. Because Jason, usually if we're one way, he's either going to send us back to a safe zone or probably escalate us even further based off the information he gives us.
0: Well, I'm ready to be escalated to the moon on this one.
1: We'll see what he says. Jason Wilde joins Kyle and Brust across ESPN Wisconsin live from Left Sports Bar and Grill. Next.
2: You're along for the ride with Kyle and Brust.
0: But then when you wait.
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3: Problems continue near the Hale interchange. We have a busted up pavement on northbound 4394, right about just south of Beloit Road. Three right lanes are blocked with this. So big backups heading back through the Hale in all directions. We've also got an accident southbound 43, just about a mile past Highway 100, almost gone on 43 southbound. So at least we got that going for us. And then we've also got some delays westbound 94 from 27th Street all the way to Holly Road. Traffic is brought to you by IKEA. 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And check on the TMJ4 Storm Team forecast tonight. Slight chance for showers, partly cloudy with a low of 67. Tomorrow, storms likely cloudy with a high of 78. From the WTMJ Traffic Center, I'm Debbie Lazaga on 94.5 ESPN.
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7: I don't know how many quarterbacks you can use Kwesi Adofa-Mensah, the former general manager, as the scapegoat for. JJ McCarthy didn't work out. It's clear and obvious. Justin Jefferson isn't happy, which is a key in all of this. They fired the general manager, brought in somebody else. The head coach went out and got Kyler Murray to be a part of this quarterback competition. This has to work in Minnesota. And I don't know that the organization is going to continue to gamble away seasons on the promise that once upon a time was JJ McCarthy. I think this is Kyler's show. If JJ McCarthy somehow, someway ends up starting games, it would be because he blew everybody away in his training camp in preseason, or it would be because of an injury to Kyler. And I think those are both long shots as we sit here today.
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15: Joining us on the Yuengling Guest Hotline, live from the Wisconsin State Fair, it is Kyle and Brust across ESPN Wisconsin, is Jason Wilde, host of Wilde and Tausch, 9 to noon across the various stations. Jason, what's going on?
16: How much, guys? How are you?
15: We're well. I think what's interesting is it's exciting to talk about, like, Matthew Golden, how he looks, and, you know, this, that, and the other thing. But then when you get to the offensive line, I don't know Seinfeld well. I know Jen, Gabe, and Chewy do it. Can you help maybe put into the, I'm stressed, yada, yada, or I'm freaking out? Like, where should Packer fans be with the offensive line?
16: Well, I definitely don't think you should be freaking out. That would be premature. Now, do I think that there's reason for some apprehension? Sure. You would like to see Aaron Banks, who has made a number of trips to the bank from the Packers. You would like to see him doing more work in practice, for one, right? Two, you would like them to know who their right guard is going to be. And they've kind of bungled how they've used Anthony Belton in his first season and second training camp. Because last year in training camp, all he did was play tackle. And then they made him a starting guard without any work at guard in camp. And now, you know, he's been at least temporarily and maybe permanently surpassed by Jacob Monk at right guard. Oh. So, you know, now he's back to playing tackle, which he hasn't worked at tackle until recently. So
15: why didn't Jacob Monk get time at right guard when they were rotating last year or in the past?
16: No, I think that they basically played him at center. Like, they viewed him at the center. So, you know, I mean, he got a little bit, but certainly not sufficient to be ready there. And look, they're caught between a rock and a hard place, right? Because they love to talk about putting their best five out there. But at the same time, the more positions you work at, the less adept you are at each one. You may be able to do all of them okay, but you never become really good at one of them. And they admitted it when it came to Jordan Morgan, right? I mean, Scooty flat out said it. We probably didn't do him any favors. So I get it. I think I know it frustrates some fans, and I understand that frustration. But what I would say is, if I have to choose between the two of those, I would rather have my best five out there and try and help them figure out how to be better at their various positions than try and put a guy out there that's not as good as another guy that's on the bench, but they've worked at that specific position longer.
15: Are you shocked that this is a major conversation, specifically after I thought they talked about investing more in the offensive line after that 2024 ending against the Eagles?
16: Yeah, I mean, I guess they did invest, but I don't, you know, I trust my guy Ben Sorensen at Associated Bank to invest my money wisely and with minimal risk. I'm not a big investment guy. I'm not doing a lot of day trading. But it doesn't matter if you invest in the wrong things, right? Like, great. Hey, it's great that you invested, but this guy's not any good. Now, I'm not saying that Belton falls under that category. That would not be fair to Anthony Belton to say, okay, we know this guy's not any good. I don't think that's true. I think he's just been, you know, a little bit like Jordan Morgan, played out of position. And now they're trying to figure out how do we salvage this.
0: Hold on, Jason. I'm sorry about this, but you just said that you're playing out of position. But if he got drafted to be a tackle, and you already had Zach, formerly known as Tom, at right tackle. You drafted Jordan Morgan the year before. Where in the hell were you going to play a second-round pick then? Like, what was the plan? You didn't draft the guy to be a backup in the second round, did they?
17: Well, there's been other second-round picks that didn't play right away. And, no, that's what Goody does, right? I mean, look, he was a left tackle in college. Ted Thompson before this did it all the time too, right? Josh Sitton was a left tackle. TJ Lang was a left tackle. Brian Bulaga was a left tackle. So it has worked, but in this instance anyway, it hasn't worked all that great, right? And that's a short-term view because, look, if you were grading the selection of Jacob Monk in the first 2 years, he would not grade that very high either. He hasn't played. Nope. And now he's in position to be a starter. So, you know, I would just say that I'm a big believer in if you're going to move guys around, you need to have evidence that they are capable of doing that. And then here's another example. Their starting center, Sean Ryan, was a 3-year starter at left tackle at UCLA. Mm-hmm. And then he never played tackle either, right? He always was at guard. And then suddenly they got into a pickle and they had to put him at center. And luckily for them, he didn't completely suck at center. Yeah. And now they like have extended his contract. So again, offensive line takes a while. But if you're going to try and play guys right away, and then you end up deciding, you know what, we might have a guy that's better than where we played this guy right away, then you end up doing some difficult juggling. Let's put it that way.
0: Jason, what's going on with Keyshawn Nixon? He went from running with the ones, and then I won't say he had a bad performance on that family night. He was on the bad end on some highlights. But then all of a sudden he goes to rotating with St. Juice to running with the twos. I'm sure he probably rotated today maybe with the ones again. But what's happening with Keyshawn Nixon?
17: Yeah, we got to be careful with how we report things on social media because and I just have given up on it. The accurate way to describe what's happened with Keyshawn Nixon is yesterday and today, he has spent one series with the number two defense each day, and Benjamin St. Juice, who they call Juice, that's his nickname,
15: Juice!
17: Has rotated in. But every other snap of the number one defense has been Keyshawn Nixon.
0: But you don't rotate. Do you rotate your starter guy? If he's a solidified starter, you don't rotate your number one guy, do you?
17: Yeah, I mean, again, I don't think it's a vote of confidence. Don't get me wrong. Mm-hmm. But let's make sure that we're not. And I'm not saying you're doing this, but I think when people see those tweets from practice, it maybe results in a stronger view.
15: It's the engagement game.
17: Like, right. Like, here's the thing. Like, did you see any subsequent tweets when Nixon was back with the ones the rest of practice?
15: No. Well, yes, but it didn't get as much engagement.
17: Right. And so.
15: And to your point, Jason, then you get these aggregate accounts that have hundreds of thousands of followers that just put out Keyshawn Nixon playing with the twos. And then it becomes a bigger story.
17: Right. Which you guys don't. I've lost my zeal for social media, and I understand there's value to it, certain things, but a lot of times it creates inaccurate views. And so, to Kyle's point, I think it's important to acknowledge that he has been working at least one series each of the last 2 days with that group, which is definitely not a vote of confidence. At the same time, do I anticipate the Packers starting corners in Minnesota to be Benjamin St. Juice and Brandon Cisse against Jay Jettis and Addison and that crew? No, I don't. But, you know, I would also say that Keyshawn Nixon, for all his faults, what's that old song of, with all your faults, I love you still, he's still their best option, and he's been incredibly durable. Like, he doesn't miss
0: time.
17: That's
0: very true.
17: Like, you know, Carrington Valentine has now been sidelined for almost a week. He's not playing the game. And credit,
18: I had a really nice conversation. First time I've talked to him one-on-one. I had a really nice conversation with Brandon Cisse today. And he's an impressive cat, man. Like, he's, you know, I was telling him that, you know, I've covered the team a long time, and there's been only a handful of guys that I can remember that came in as rookies and, like, really carried themselves as older than they actually were. Like, Randall Cobb was 20 when he got here, but you never would have known it, right? Greg Jennings, and he recognized, he's like, yeah, 18 and 85, like, he knew who they were. And I said, and I mean this as a compliment, like, you seem old compared to, I mean, he turned 21 on July 2nd.
0: Just fresh 21-year-old.
18: But I think it's important, given the situation he's been in, that you have a guy that's capable of being that mature. And, you know, I asked him if he thinks that's helped him. He talked about his dad and what an influence his dad is, because he's worked two jobs his whole life, and he's always saying you could be better. Even as good of a day as you have, you'll be better tomorrow. And he really took that to heart. He's got an older brother who's kind of the same way. And so he said even when he talks to his dad after a practice, he's saying it before his dad can even say it. Like, yeah, but I got things I got to work on. I wasn't good enough in this or that. And so I just think that that's a great way to start out. And we'll see what ends up happening on September 13th. But I will admit, I went into training camp thinking, can a 20-year-old kid really start on opening day? And now I've come around to the possibility that not only could he start, but maybe he should start. We'll have to wait and see.
15: What about his performance on the field has stood out despite, you know, all the great things of his mindset?
18: Yeah, he's just steady. Like, I, and obviously you want the splash plays. He had an interception earlier in camp, but, like, St. Juice has had an interception. Jalen Simpson, who nobody really knows who he is, but he's one of the guys that I kind of root for. I really like him as a dude, and he's had a pretty challenging journey to his opportunity. He had a pick six today. That's like his third interception in camp. So, like, you know, Cisse has not had a ton of splash plays, but he also hasn't gotten cooked, right? And there's you, as much as you want to make a bunch of splash plays, I'll take the guy that doesn't have any interceptions but has barely allowed any completions. And I think that's what Cisse's basically been.
0: Jason, everybody was talking about Trace Mack, especially the guy to the left of me. Has Trace Mack gotten some folks off his back after his, was it 6-for-7 performance?
15: 6-for-7, Kyle.
0: Friday family night.
18: Yeah, and 7-for-8 if you count the one that was wiped out by a penalty. No, I don't think so. I just think they haven't kicked much. Like, they didn't do kicks today.
15: Today, right? Yeah.
18: And then yesterday, he was 2-for-3 inside the Hudson Center, and doinked a 48-yarder off the right upright. And, oh, by the way, they're still not signaling whether the ball went through the uprights or not, even when we're inside the Hudson Center.
0: Are you hearing that, you know, anybody saying that, like, it seems like he has the right stuff, though? Like, they feel
15: you're
0: they
15: reaching
0: feel,
15: right now. Well, you're trying, reaching.
0: Listen, I feel I am a believer, and I believe in him more than
15: because
0: I believe in
15: the freaking
0: guy. Well, I'm just looking for some good news.
18: You're like Shaboozy. You just want some good news.
0: Is that one of his new songs?
18: It's one of his. You don't know. All I really need is a little good news.
15: You've sung twice now.
0: No, all I know is everybody in the car getting tipsy. That's my jam.
18: Yeah, that's
15: car.
18: Same guy. Bar. Yeah, there you go.
15: Not everybody.
18: He's got more songs than that. look, no one. What matters is when they go to Pittsburgh on Thursday. Uh-huh. Does he make the kicks or does he miss them? Like, who gives a damn if guys are saying, "Oh, he's got the right stuff." Yeah, lots of people have the right stuff, but then don't do their job well. Yeah. And look, I don't have anything against Trace Mack at all. I like the way he's handled himself. He's been very steady with his personality. He has not been uncomfortable in the limelight. He did have a good night at Lambeau Field. I would also add that all that stuff about the wins at the practice field versus Lambeau, in fairness, he went into Lambeau and he kicked it a heck of a lot better. So maybe there's something to that, right? I've been telling people not to panic. I said it's okay to be concerned, but don't panic. And I think that's a fair way to look at it. But at the same time, like, he's got to make the kicks in the games, because that's the closest we're going to get to the pressure of games that actually count. And they're going to have three of them. I would bet that there's going to be some situations where, whether it's on Thursday night or the following week in Denver, where Matt LaFleur is going to have like a third and two from like the 30-yard line, and he's going to, whether it's Tyrod Taylor or whoever's at quarterback, he's going to have him run a shot play down the field. So if it's incomplete, they settle for a field goal. Or if it's fourth and one from the 28, he's going to choose to kick it instead of going for it, because he wants to get as many chances for smack. And I would also add this. I've seen family night where they had the kickers kick like 10 in a row, and that can go sideways in a hurry. I thought the way they went about it for family night was really smart. And in fairness, that's more like what it happens in a game, right? I mean, there's never a game where he kicked 9 straight field goals on 9 straight snaps. So he handled it well, and now we'll see how he handles it moving forward.
15: Jason, we appreciate all the time and all the insight, and we'll talk to you Thursday.
18: All right, guys, I look forward to it. Take care. Be good.
15: That's Jason Wilde, host of Wilde and Tausch, 9 to noon across these various stations. But I do know this. If Trace Mack is missing kicks, Kyle's going to crawl in his bed under the covers, and it might be comfy, though, at least.
0: It will be comfy, because you already know what it is. 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
15: Starting to feel like the mayor of State Fair right now.
0: Yeah, there's a lot of people yelling our names.
15: Ben Bruss, Kyle Wallace, live from the Wisconsin State Fair. I got excited about the confidence that Luke Fickell's portraying, but I don't want anyone else to say anything that's going to get me too confident, because I'm just not going to believe you. I'll tell you why next.
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3: Problems continue near the Hale interchange. We have a busted up pavement on northbound 4394, right about just south of Beloit Road. Right lanes are blocked with this. So big backups heading back through the Hale in all directions. We've also got an accident southbound 43, just about a mile past Highway 100, almost gone on 43 southbound. So at least we've got that going for us. And then we've also got some delays westbound 94 from 27th Street all the way to Holly Road. Traffic is brought to you by IKEA. 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And check on the TMJ4 Storm King forecast tonight. Slight chance for showers, partly cloudy with a low of 67. Tomorrow, storms likely cloudy with a high of 78. From the WTMJ Traffic Center, I'm Debbie Lazaga on 94.5 ESPN.
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25: Oh, Colton.
26: Your fans look forward to from an offense this year?
25: Explosiveness. I think we're going to be explosive. Big plays down the field, big runs, big passes, all of it. And we're going to score a lot of points.
26: Nice.
15: Nice. That's kind of my reaction. Nice.
0: Nice.
15: You know why I say nice? Because this is where I temper back down, Kyle. Cool. What will we sold the first year?
0: The launch. You're going to score. We got the dairy raid.
15: The dairy raid. We're going to open it up. We're going to throw it downfield. We're going to do this. We're going to do that. And so when it comes to the Wisconsin Badgers, this is – I know you can change and change quickly in college football, but they couldn't score last year.
0: Couldn't score is an understatement.
15: How bad was it, Kyle?
0: It was pretty anemic. I mean, overall for the season, the Badgers averaged 12.8 points per game and only scored 154 points, but it gets worse. When you go into Big Ten to play, the Badgers scored a total of 81 points in Big Ten play last year. 81 points. They were shut out multiple times last season, but 81 points. This is the same organization. This is the same football program that dropped 83 in one game. Just let me put that in perspective.
15: Oh, shoot. The Badgers
0: in one game, the Wisconsin Badgers against Indiana years ago had more points in one game against the Indiana Hoosiers than what they had all season in Big Ten.
15: The Badgers in the Big Ten championship game against Nebraska.
0: They scored 13 points less, and they probably could have put it up, running up the score if they wanted to. And so, yes, that just shows you how bad the offense is. So, Are they going to score points? Yes. But what you like you said, when you say score points, are you saying score more points than last year?
15: How many points is a lot of points?
0: Because averaging basically 9 points per game during Big Ten play last year is just atrocious, and that's why the program was so bad. That's why so many people were calling for the job of Luke Fickell last year. But it's a new year. Colton Joseph is a dynamic quarterback. He can throw, but more so than throwing, he could run as well, so he should be able to move the chains, keep drives going. So do I think the Badgers are going to score more this year? Heck yes, I do. Now, is it going to be enough for the Badgers to be really, really good? That's why you play the games on Saturdays, baby, in the first game on a Sunday.
15: Again, I get what Colton Joseph's saying here, right? Like, he's the quarterback. He's gonna say all the things that, you know, he's confident in, and I get that. But as a fan of the program, I just can't get behind him.
0: Oh, why not? I mean, you can only go up from here.
15: Play it again, C-Cat. Play it again.
26: Your fans look forward to from an offense this year?
15: Don't sell me.
25: Explosiveness. Ooh. I think we're going to be explosive. Big plays down the field, big runs, big passes, all of it. And we're going to score a lot of points.
26: Nice.
0: Big runs, big passes, lots of points.
15: Nice. You guys score a lot of points.
0: The
15: nice.
0: Launch that the Badgers were talking about when Luke Fickell first took over, it was delayed a couple years. You know how a lot of projects get delayed a couple years? The project of the launch got delayed a couple years, but let me tell you, it is heating up. It is back.
15: Is that for us?
0: Oh, okay, you can hand me mine.
15: Hey, thank you. We just got some corn.
0: All right, we got corn on the cob. Who is this from? The Lions Club.
15: Lions Club in New Berlin.
0: Oh, shout out. That's up. What's up? I'm sure they're doing a lot of great things. Can't eat this on air.
15: No, we cannot. That will be tough.
0: But again, I am actually hopeful that the offense will be much better this year. I do think the Badgers.
15: Hold this stick of corn right now.
0: I do think the Badgers are going to be a better team this year. I don't know if it's going to yield better results in a sense of the team being better, like in a sense of I think he should stay around. But I do believe that Colton Joseph could be good.
15: He can only go off from here.
0: And he's not going to be a one-hit wonder, hopefully. Hopefully he'll be here more than one season.
15: Or he'll show out and go get paid more because we might not have the money to continue to pay players.
0: No, we got money now.
15: We'll see.
0: I was told we got money now, and we'll trust Sean Eichhorst.
15: We'll see. Well, I don't know if Sean Eichhorst said that.
0: He didn't
15: Homer's
0: say that.
15: Been
0: no,
15: preaching it.
0: Homer's been preaching that, but
15: of Ted Kellner.
0: I'm saying we're getting more money now, period. I trust Sean Eichhorst.
15: Okay, yeah. Well, I'm glad you put out the period there so we know what you're talking about.
0: Yes, sir.
15: Kyle hates the youth. We'll explain how next. It.
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0: That's what you're saying.
15: That's what I'm saying?
0: It's 100% what you're saying. Now, I disagree.
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0: 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There's food, there's drinks, there's games, there's private spaces. You got it all. Kyle Wallace, you were being a good Samaritan over the weekend, weren't you?
1: Sure was. I was volunteering at an event this weekend with my baby.
0: What happened?
1: Well, you know, it was a nice community event. You know, community resource fair down on the south side. And we were giving away backpacks and many other great goodies. And, you know, any kid that came to the table, we were providing them with backpacks, right?
0: Okay.
1: It came to the fair, going back to school.
0: Were you providing the backpacks?
1: I was in charge of getting, did I provide them for the event?
0: Well, I know you didn't provide anything.
1: I was in charge of the distribution of backpacks. And so when kids came to the table with their families, I said, oh, look at the cute little babies. How many backpacks y'all need? You need three. Here you go. 1, 2, 3. I see the kids. Anytime kids came to the table, I gave them a backpack. So there was this kid that came with his sister and another one of their siblings, and they asked for 3 backpacks. I said, yeah, make sure y'all sign in. Here go y'all backpacks. Y'all have a good day at school. I'm minding my business. The kid comes back and says, hey, I didn't get a backpack for my brother. I said, where's your brother at? I can give him a backpack. He said, oh, he's at home. I said, we can only give backpacks out to kids that are here because we have a limited number of backpacks. But he said,
0: while supplies last, yeah, it's a disclaimer in many things.
1: He said, but my brother's at home. I said, well, again, this is for people here. Bring your brother here. And he said, okay, and he walked away. And then all of a sudden, I'm talking to other kids, getting people backpacks, paying attention to other stuff going on. And all of a sudden, out of my purview, I see a little kid come and go. And I look, I said, hey, bring that backpack back. I said, what are you doing? And I see the little girl who was running towards her brother who I just sent away. And I said, I told your brother that your sibling got to be here to get a backpack. And so she put the backpack down. And so then I thought it was over. But then what happens? Here comes the little teenager. He said, I need a backpack. I said, no, you're not getting a backpack. I already gave you a backpack. He said, that wasn't for me. That was for my other family. You didn't give me a backpack. I said, yes, I did. You're not getting a backpack. He said, well, I should be getting a backpack because I'm here. I said, no. I said, you just sent your sister over here to try to get a backpack, and you got to learn a lesson. In life, when you try to take stuff, you don't get rewarded. And so you would not be getting rewarded with a backpack.
0: Oh, Kyle, come on. Give the kid a backpack.
1: He said, so you're not going to give me a backpack? I said, no. He said, really? I said, no. You don't get rewarded for doing wrong in life. No, that's a life lesson. And then he said, well, I ain't going to say what you said after that, but trust me.
0: I don't want your bleeping
1: backpack anyways. Now, the old me would have probably said, then why your ass up over here asking for the backpack with your grown ass? But then I said, you know what? I'm not finna argue with a 16-year-old. I'm going to let you walk away. I stood my ground. I said, no, life lesson.
0: Oh, so you kept saying life lesson as he walked away.
1: Life lesson.
0: And you're doing this in front of other families?
1: I'm, and people, they should be applauding me for teaching that young man life lesson. He going to have

0: learn.
1: Did anybody come for a backpack ever again after they saw this man yelling?
0: Many people came for backpacks because they respected the rules of the law. I should be getting applauded for helping the future of America understand that if somebody tells you the rules and you break the rules, he lucky the police didn't come. That's
1: oh,
0: what he lucky.
1: Stop it.
0: I saw the police horse was there. I should have said, police, police.
1: Okay, you're a snitch now?
0: Now I don't know 16-year-old. Now I'm the little girl. The little girl was fine. But she sent her little, he sent his little sister over there trying to take a backpack, to steal a backpack, not ask for one.

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1: I'll get you. You know what I mean? Like, it's about, like, give it to the kids. Why do you have to? You went on a power trip over backpacks for the community.
2: Rules are rules. And if I give one backpack to somebody who's not here, hey,
1: nobody's,
2: it's slippery. So, let me tell you. So I'm sitting here working the table.
1: You went on a power trip. The way you're standing up right now, they're chest out over backpacks for the community.
2: Some woman came up, said, hey, my grandson, he's not here. Can I get a backpack for him? I said, ma'am, we have limited supply, so I can't do it. And she said, oh. And so then another woman came. She signed up. She said, should I put my son's name down here? And this was for the food. And we said, yeah. So then the other lady said, wait a minute. I just want to ask you something. Her son wasn't here, but you allowed for them to do that. I said, whoa, they didn't ask for a backpack, ma'am. These backpacks were hot commodities, man. They were hot. I had to shoo a lot of people away.
1: You felt you were in control. No, and it was Kyle's ship.
2: No, I wanted to make sure that the kids that came out to the community event at the park, that they were going to get a backpack. Because eventually what happened? People came up.
1: Did Kyle do the right thing, 800-990-3776? Should he have given the kid a backpack for his brother? Or should have you stood by the rules of engagement at a community event giving out backpacks?
2: You asked the wrong question. Should we be praising Kyle as much as Ben not praising Kyle as much as he should for doing the right thing? 800-990-3776. That's what it should be. Y'all should be thanking me. Y'all complain about these kids all the time. See, y'all afraid to talk to them like I do. I keep it 100 with these kids.
1: I got a text that says, Kyle did the right thing. Good on you, Kyle. Bump them kids as well in the car was talking.
2: Hey, bump them kids. Look, but can you imagine my? You
1: bump
2: know
1: them,
2: me.
1: Bump yeah. them kids.
2: Now here's the thing, because you know me, I can spaz out a little bit. When that little girl came to try to grab the bag, she ran so quick. She grabbed it, tried to run. I said, hey, and I got it, and I saw where she.
1: You
2: was
1: grabbed running. The bag?
2: No, she put it back, and I yelled at her. She put it back.
1: And I thought you weren't arguing, and you're yelling at little children.
2: I said, hey, come here. And I could tell where she was running because I saw her brother with his little hands on his hips just looking and waiting. And I said, oh, I see him. I said, I told your brother that you couldn't get a backpack.
1: Did she start crying?
2: No, she didn't. No, she was a G. I ain't going to lie to you. She wasn't fazed at all. She thought she was going to get away with it, but not under my watch. So, yeah, I'm big on teaching life lessons to kids. I'd be damned if I tell you can't do something, you come back and try to do it. You sent your little sister to steal a backpack?
1: I know damn well they didn't have a brother at home. Ben is too naive.
2: Hell yeah.
1: Probably true.
2: It was some good stuff in that bag. Don
1: chimes in. Kyle's 100% right and deserves a medal. Here's your medal. A high five.
2: Thank
1: good job,
2: you.
1: Kyle.
2: I take it. I did the right thing. We got to teach these kids young.
1: And I love when these come in. For once, I agree with Kyle. Because our church has a backpack giveaway, and people will always try and get extras when our kids are not there. Kyle, you did the right thing, minus the arguing back and forth.
2: Well, here's the thing.
1: So you don't agree with him completely.
2: You got to let the kid know. You can't just tell him no without telling him why.
1: Praise Kyle on the Carvis Talking Text
2: line. You got to tell him. You got to
1: tell him. James IV, praise. He did the right thing.
2: Praise me.
1: Praise Kyle.
2: Uplift me. I did the right
1: Won't
2: thing.
1: Won't he do it?
2: I sure did. I sure told that kid, this is a life lesson. You don't get rewarded for not doing the right thing.
1: If you're on the line and want to praise Kyle, you can stay there because it's only going to be a 2 short minutes that we're back.
2: Hopefully ain't nobody daddy calling.
1: Oh, you're scared? Scared of the daddy of the kids? Real tough, aren't you, behind this microphone?
2: I was prepared for a fight just in case. They said, I'm going to tell my daddy.
1: We're back in 2 minutes with the Good Samaritan of the Year, Kyle Walls.

Problems continue near the Hale interchange. We have a busted up pavement on northbound 4394, right about just south of Beloit Road. Three right lanes are blocked with this. So big backups heading back through the Hale in all directions. We've also got an accident southbound 43, just about a mile past Highway 100, almost gone on 43 southbound. So at least we've got that going for us. And then we've also got some delays westbound 94 from 27th Street all the way to Holly Road. Traffic is brought to you by IKEA. 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

0: WS. And checking the TMJ4 Storm Team forecast tonight, slight chance for showers, partly cloudy with a low of 67. Tomorrow, storms likely cloudy with a high of 78. From the WTMJ Traffic Center, I'm Debbie Lazaga on 94.5 ESPN.
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7: Oh, whoa. 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On KMB, live from the Wisconsin State Fair at Left Sports Bar and Grill. Food is great, drinks are great, the games are great. Chance to win Brewers tickets. You got it all here at the corner of Grandstand Ave and 2nd Street inside the Wisconsin State Fair. He is Kyle Wallace. I'm Ben Brust. Before we went to break, we just discussed how Kyle is a hero and deserves a medal.
8: All right, okay.
7: Well, no, that's what people are praising Kyle. Hero, thank you very much for the great service at Left's. As we just talked about how amazing the candy bacon cheese curds are. Jimmy brought changa. Now, Kyle was at a community event handing out backpacks. And the rules are, if you were a child or someone who could go to school, you have to be present to get a backpack.
8: Got to be present to get
7: a backpack. And one of them said, well, my brother didn't get a backpack. And Kyle said, is your brother here?
8: Oh, come on. I didn't say it like that.
7: It sounded like you were arguing a little bit.
8: I didn't start with that kid.
7: Is your brother here? Because if he's not, he can't get a backpack. Now, I was messing around. I'm with you. Now, here's the thing. You did the right thing. But the texter was right about me. I would have been too naive and been like, oh, that's so sad. Your brother's not here as a backpack. I would have been sucker. No doubt. You did the right thing. We got Dan in Brother Town who wants to join. Talk about Kyle the hero on the Carbis Talk and Text
8: Hero.
7: Line.
9: Hey, guys. How you doing?
7: Good.
8: Well.
7: Good.
9: So, Kyle, you absolutely are a hero.
8: Thank you. I appreciate that.
9: You have to be present. You have to be there to get a backpack. What is so hard about that?
8: Yeah, I had to teach the kid a lesson. You know what I'm saying? Like, I ain't his daddy, but I was his mentor in the moment. And if I was his daddy, I would have took my belt off and said, son, you did what?
7: Hey, whoa.
8: You did what? You embarrassed
7: your belt out on a 16-year-old?
8: I did tell my wife. I said, I wish my kid would embarrass me like that out in public.
7: What would you do?
8: I'd be mad. I'd say, "What the hell you think you is?" I would go back. If I heard him telling the story, like, yeah, they didn't give me a backpack. I said, them backpacks. I would say, "You did what? We going back.
7: Come back with me.
8: We going back.
7: Come here right now.
8: Who did you say it to? Because we apologizing. That's not the way we treat people.
7: Him. That bleep.
8: Yeah. Would I have been nervous if daddy would have came? I would have been said, wait a minute now. Let me get these paws
7: up. Yeah, what if he said, where's my kid's backpack?
10: pack.
8: I would have said.
10: And he's 6'6", 250. Would you have still done the life lesson?
8: The police was behind me. So it's all life lessons until it's not. He was on
10: then
8: the whole,
10: Kyle's got to go running for someone to save him.
8: Yeah, what am I going to do, fight over a backpack? I wasn't going to fight the kid over a backpack. I'm not going to fight no grown man over a backpack. Hell no. I'm not beating somebody up or getting beat up for a backpack. Hell no.
10: All right. Ben Brust, Kyle Wallace. Hot off the press, I guess. You know what I've started to learn is I think the coaches probably see the same people every day at these press conferences.
8: Yes.
10: And just try and say the shortest things as possible. Because Matt LaFleur went on NFL Network. We didn't hear this from anybody. And we got like 14 audio cuts sent to us from Matt LaFleur's press conference. I'm pretty sure I didn't hear this from Matt LaFleur on the NFL Network.
11: Yeah, he's got to be the best I've been around in terms of protections and adjustments, and rarely does he get out schemed. It's pretty remarkable, and that was all foreign to him coming into the league.
12: Yep.
11: And I think having the opportunity to sit back and learn from Aaron and watch him do it at the level he did it, I think was invaluable for him.
13: Best
10: Matt LaFleur, there's the praise, right? We have the Packers national media disrespect segment when we see something that is so egregious that we got to bring it to the limelight of how false and how stupid it may sound.
8: Egregious.
10: But I do feel like a lot of our conversations are centered around Jordan Love and the narrative of others that don't have him as a top 10 QB or have him down in the rankings. Talking about how he's able to adjust the way he does, it's all good. I like hearing from Matt. But this has to be the year it's consistent from week 1 to week 17 for a lot of different reasons.
8: Well, if he thinks this highly of Jordan Love where he says he's the best that he's seen do it.
10: I mean, that's a little pommy, don't you think?
8: I don't know.
10: He mentioned Aaron Rodgers, but if he's doing better than Aaron, come on now.
8: Well,
10: Aaron Rodgers is probably one of the best at identifying coverages in the NFL.
8: If you can look at it from that perspective, the perspective I'm looking at it from is that if you think that highly of Jordan Love, then you need to go ahead and let him loose. You need to go ahead and unleash Jordan Love and liberate Jordan Love. If you believe the world that this guy is literally on the level of not getting out schemed, on the level of an Aaron Rodgers, who we all know is a
10: He was out schemed. They both were out schemed the whole damn second half against the Bears.
8: Well, third quarter for sure. Some of the fourth quarter.
10: But you see what I'm saying?
8: I'm just saying I
10: like hearing it, but like, I know it's the off season. Maybe he got better. I don't know. Like, what matters is what you do week one through week 17. And then if you're blessed with a playoff opportunity, you got to take advantage of it. They were telling me he never gets out scheme. Bro, they were sending guys left and right, and they didn't come up with a good. Those two together didn't come up with a good enough protection plan.
8: I don't know.
10: Getting quick passes out or out scheming the scheme that the Bears were pinning their ears back with in that second half.
8: You're going to have to put seven inside, I guess, because at that point you're talking about.
10: No, just quick passes to the playmakers. We saw it work with Matthew. What about a quick slant? What about like those things that get him out of the ball, get the ball out of his hands?
8: I get it. But again, you can look at it from the perspective of I don't believe what he's saying, and I'm going to look at it from perspective of if you believe this much in Jordan Love, why is it that you haven't unleashed Jordan Love and given him the ability to be able to ball out? That's what I'm thinking about, is that if you think he is that good, then you need to go ahead and give the keys to him, because the training wheels are definitely off when it comes to Jordan Love. But I still feel like he doesn't have the full freedom to be able to do what he wants. I think
10: then that is evidence that if you think at the end of the year that Matt LaFleur didn't give him the freedom, then you better start having some real conversations about how you feel about Matt LaFleur.
8: Because
10: he's saying what he thinks Jordan is capable of. And Jordan is going to do or not do based off what Matt LaFleur gives him the opportunity.
8: Yeah, no, that again, if you believe this, then that's why I think there should be more. But I actually believe what he's saying with the development of Jordan Love, because Jordan continues to get better year in and year out. And so I do believe that. I don't think he's the best to ever do it. Well, he's seen, because, I mean, it's hard to be better than Aaron Rodgers, but I do think that he's pretty damn good, and that's why he had high praise for Jordan Love. So hopefully that translates on the football field, where Jordan Love has the ability to throw the ball 30 to 35 times per game, even if, we could throw instead of run a ball. Picking up 4 yards on first round through the air is just as good as a good run play on first down, and that's what I expect to see this year, especially with the offensive line issues that you're having.
10: Yeah, again, that's the biggest thing that we've talked about and discussed and went at length with Jason Wilde today is the offensive line, because again, that's going to be even more important, picking up coverages and not being out schemed by the defense, because they're going to be sending a lot at this offensive line, because it's A, it's the first time that they ever played as a unit together. B, it's been
8: you don't even know what the unit is going to be.
10: That's my

0: point is whatever the unit's going to be, they're going to test the unit. That you're making my point further.
1: When Jacob Monk got drafted, I thought Jacob Monk had a good chance of developing into something. Again, he's still young in the NFL, but I just don't have a lot of confidence in that offensive line at this point. But I do want to say is that, to me, it sounds like there should be an MVP-type season loading for Jordan Love.
2: Here we go.
1: Because when you
0: Matt, say, Tommy, people are, why are you saying this after Matt LaFleur spoke to the NFL Network and not before first 2 hours of the show today?
1: Because
0: why did it take you so long?
1: Well, because, again, I listen to what people are saying, and clearly he's seeing something from Jordan Love throughout the offseason, seeing the improvements of Jordan Love, and feels like the grasp that Jordan Love has and the confidence he has in him is on a level of an MVP caliber type player. Am I lying? He literally put him in the same category as a Hall of Fame MVP type player, and based off what the Packers are doing this season, they're basically simplifying things for Jordan Love, simplifying things for the offense, not having it be we're going to be rotating all these different wide receivers. Understanding when you call a play, there's going to be three guys out there at wide receiver and one guy out there at tight end. Most of the time, I really think this simplification of this offense and easing things and paring things down for Jordan Love of who's out there and who he needs to throw the ball to will allow for Jordan Love to elevate. So I think there's a level of confidence that Matt LaFleur has from what he did in
0: the
1: offense.
0: He's got to throw 40 touchdowns if you want him to be what you're talking about.
1: And it will.
0: And what has Matt shown you with Jordan to tell you that he's going to let him do that?
1: Nothing. Great argument.
0: I'm telling y'all, Jordan Love's going to be in the MVP talk. Why would he throw 40 touchdowns? Well, nothing's shown me that they'll do that.
1: When the Packers,
0: you might as well just burn money.
1: When the Packers' back was up against the wall and they had to play really well to end the season when they were 3-6 after the Steelers game, they let loose and the Packers won a lot of games after that. And they allow for Jordan Love to be that guy. And I feel like that hopefully is going to be the mentality that they have, is winning and losing with the arm of Jordan Love this year. And I'm interested to see exactly how much Josh Jacobs has left in the tank. I understand he was banged up a little last year, bad offensive line. Now he's banged up again in training camp now.
0: Well, that was precautionary.
1: But he hasn't practiced, though.
0: I know, but as you get older, like it's less valuable for someone like him to be
1: just nicked up
0: going
1: a little
0: through
1: bit.
0: Drills.
1: You know,
0: and what about that offensive line, as you said last year, for this year for Josh Jacobs?
1: It could be
0: unknown.
1: Yeah, unknown. It could be a disaster waiting to happen. Could be an absolute disaster waiting to happen. But I do believe that there's maybe a vibe and a feeling in the city that they feel very confident that an MVP season might be loaded.
0: Micah Parsons.
2: Micah.
0: Let's make this the NFL Network tell all.
1: Oh, she flying in that scooter, man.
0: Oh, wow. Yeah, see, I'm telling you, there was one person flying.
1: And then they go slow, yeah.
0: You know, like.
1: Damn,
0: like,
1: scooter century.
0: One, two, three, four. Nothing to my right. Nope. Deep, but I had to reach for that.
1: This lady in the scooter don't know what she's doing.
0: That's what I'm saying, it's dangerous out here.
1: Oh, maybe she's with that man. You can't be with nobody in no damn scooter.
0: You just gotta get a scooter too.
1: No.
0: Ooh, you know what I haven't seen? We saw a scooter on a Lazy Boy chair. Which, by the way, kind of heady play.
1: No, again, if you're gonna be in a situation where you gotta be in a scooter, he was younger, so probably got some ailment going on.
0: Might as well be comfy.
1: Be comfy and cool with it. A little bit hot to be on that type of material.
0: I was thinking that, but I'm sure he's comfy.
1: I'm sure he was comfortable. I'm mad at the man.
0: You know what I haven't seen yet is I want to see a double scooter.
1: What does that mean?
0: I don't know. I've never seen it.
1: Like back, front and back?
0: Front and back, side to side. You know, like they're just on
2: a tandem.
1: Side to side is taking way too much space.
0: Oh, yeah, tandem would work too. Like a tandem bike, tandem scooter.
1: Man.
0: You just said he was walking in front. They might as well just get a double scooter and sit down and enjoy the ride.
1: That's very true.
0: If you trust the driver.
1: Very inclusive of you, Ben Bruss. What a good inclusive thought.
0: You know me. Super inclusive. Always. I can't do it right now because there's too
1: super
0: much.
1: Super inclusive my ass.
0: I was wondering if you can let that slide.
1: Yeah, hell no.
0: Ben Bruss, Kyle Wallace, live from Lef's Sports Bar and Grill at the Wisconsin State Fair. We have Micah Parsons from the NFL Network. 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
1: Did he say something as well?
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2: Oh.
0: It's about the pass rush. Come on, Green and Gold Goggles, get excited.
1: I think I am, boy. You already know how I feel about them.
0: Next.
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5: We have some problems on westbound 94. It is a solid ride from the Zoo Interchange all the way to Moreland Road, where there is an accident that is blocking the left lane. So careful with that. Eastbound, slowing down. Take a look. Got backups from Highway 164 all the way to that point. Northbound on 894, pavement buckling. Just before you get to Beloit Road, northbound 894, that is backing things up in all directions through the Hale Interchange. Only three lanes are blocked. Only one lane is available to you at this point. Other than that, we've got our usual backups. Westbound 94, 27th Street to Holly Road, eastbound from Mitchell Boulevard to 35th. 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Just like we help you avoid traffic backups, Sewer Ninjas helps homeowners avoid sewer backups with camera inspections, drain cleaning, and trenchless repairs. 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And check out the TMJ4 Storm King forecast. Tonight, slight chance for a shower, partly cloudy with a low of 67. Tomorrow, storms likely, cloudy otherwise, a high of 78. From the WTMJ Traffic Center, I'm Debbie Lazaga on 94.5 ESPN.
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0: 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It is Kyle and Bruss live from Left Sports Bar and Grill at the Wisconsin State Fair. We heard from Matt LaFleur on the NFL Network praising Jordan Love and some of the things he's able to learn as a sponge behind Aaron Rodgers, and how he's excelling, not getting out-schemed by other teams. It's the day of NFL Network, I guess.
1: Have you ever looked at somebody and said, damn, he looked like he'd been locked up before?
0: No.
1: That dude looked like he'd been behind.
0: That's called profiling. It's not very inclusive.
1: You saw him. He looked like he served some time.
0: As I perfectly set that up, of course, the State Fair people watching strikes again. Let's hear from Micah Parsons on the NFL Network. And I lied. It's not about the defensive line. It's about the Micah Parsons.
2: Yeah, and I don't even think it's just about pass rush. I'm thinking about is commanding the defensive front. Like, the way I set it up, I can dictate the slides, know where the slide is going, understand protections. I think I'm above IQ than every rusher in the league. I've learned from the best between Dan, Zim, Halfley. I really understand football at a way better level, so it allows me to, you know, use those abilities that I haven't seen no one else do. So I say that. I can say they're better football players. Like, he's bigger, so you can do a lot more things. Okay. But in terms of pass rushing and doing things schematically, I don't think there's anyone that can rush 1 through 5 from left tackle to right tackle, right guard, left guard, center.
1: I love Micah Parsons. I love him. You know why? Because I already know who he's talking about when he say he.
0: Miles.
1: He's talking about Myles Garrett. That is
0: we did play a clip. Do you have that, C-Cat? It almost feels identical of what he was trying to
1: explain
0: when they did a podcast together.
1: Yeah. No, see, I love that mentality. See, that is a person that thinks he is the absolute
0: the best at everything. And you have to have that if you're
1: going
0: to be great.
1: If you're going to be not just great, you're going to be one of the greatest of all time. That is an individual that's literally telling you, listen, yeah, I understand he got 23 sacks this past season. 22.5, 23.5, whatever. He got a lot of sacks last season, but listen, I am better than him. He's bigger than me, but I can rush against every single position. If you line me up at nose tackle, I'm going to find a way to get in the backfield. If you stand me up on the end, why? I'm going to find a way to get in the backfield. I am completely unstoppable from every single position on the offensive line. I love that. I love the mentality that he says, I'm the best dang guy out there.
0: C-Cat, where's this from?
3: This was on either Micah's podcast or Myles Garrett, if he has a podcast, but they were talking about the sack record, single-season sack record that Myles Garrett set, and whether or not Micah Parsons is going to be able to set it next year since we'll have a full season ahead of him.
2: You know what time it is. That record is only going to stand for so long.
16: It is still currently my time.
2: Y'all know records are meant to be broken. It took him, you know, next man, 25 years. It might just take me 2 years.
16: Two? I mean, it's going to take me another one.
2: I mean, I'm going to miss some time early.
16: Yeah, I mean.
2: So you're going to get a little cushion off that. But
16: you take your time. I'm going to go ahead and break it again.
2: The league's been holding me back for years.
16: Brother, if you're ahead of me in one step as far as double team, it might be like a half a percentage.
2: And pressures.
16: Pressures?
2: They said on the screen. I led the league in pressures.
16: What you want? Sacks or pressures?
2: I'm just saying, I played 13 games. So obviously I'm getting to the quarterback.
0: He don't stop at nothing.
1: He believes
0: he's sitting next to the all-time sack leader in NFL history, and he's just like, I don't care.
1: I'm better than you. He tried to find every area that he was better than. What about pressures? But I'll say this, is what he really wanted to say, but he couldn't do it because it's bogus. You play for the Cleveland Browns. If I play for a loser that was down in every game, I got to pin my ears back like you did, I will be getting them sacks too. That's what he really wanted to
0: say. I'm actually interested as you said, I was like, all right, he's saying this, and I know he's on the Rams now, which, by the way, is fascinating to say out loud.
1: Yeah, it is.
0: Considering how Seattle and the Rams were kind of like, you know, close, the best of, yeah, of yeah. the NFC. And
1: yeah, the Rams want to win a Super Bowl.
0: Yeah.
1: They're not trying to win a Super Bowl. They're saying we want to win.
0: And again, like in that situation, I don't think – it'd be interesting to your point, not being on the Cleveland Browns, how much he, how many sacks he will get.
1: You just won't – it's just –
0: you're going to play better competition too. The AFC East or the Eastern – no, the AFC North.
1: They play in the AFC North. But
0: and that's like – and that's Micah, like teams like that. Like when you watch those AFC North games, they're like 17 to 13 most
1: and,
0: of the time.
1: And the thing is that Myles Garrett is fantastic. He probably got to pin his ears back on third down, third and long. He's just going after whatever it is. I'm sure Myles got to do whatever the hell he wanted to do. And Michael Parsons has to play within the defense. I'm not sure why how that man got 22 some sacks last year, but I know he's damn good. And I love the fact that my defensive lineman is aiming to be better than him. That should make you special. I wish Jordan Love had that in him. I wish Jordan Love had the mentality.
0: You don't think he does? Or you just haven't heard it from him?
1: No, I think Jordan Love thinks he – well, I haven't heard it, but I don't think Jordan Love has the I'm the best quarterback in the NFL mentality. I think Jordan Love has the I'm really good. Like, I'm one of the best in the league. But I don't think Jordan Love will look at Pat Mahomes and say, yeah, you did a lot of great stuff, but you had Andy Reid as your coach. Y'all had a really good program. Now I got guys who are good. I got my Travis Kelce. I'm going to do what you did.
0: Micah is somebody where I think, even though he is injured for, I don't know, and I saw another report that it's still the target date, seems most realistic of that Sunday night football game against the Cowboys. I think you make that trade over and over and over again, despite, you know, I mean, like, 100%. Especially when, you could use the history of looking at past first-round picks and what they've turned out for the Green Bay Packers. Nobody can make an impact like he can for the totality of the defense. Even when we talked about the cornerback position, right? Keyshawn Nixon, Benjamin St. Juice, Carrington Valentine, and Brandon Cisse, right? We're talking about that. The fact that it's not that Jason Willey says he wants to get it right. He played a couple series with the twos. It wasn't as big as it's made out to be. Keyshawn Nixon, that is. I know. But he said
1: I wouldn't want to be running with the twos.
0: That's the point. He said it's definitely like not a vote of confidence by any means. My point is Micah was the reason why Keyshawn Nixon looked so good
1: in
0: four pass breakups in one game. You know why? Because he has that type of impact that he was just talking about with the NFL Network and with Myles Garrett, and he's going to find a way to get pressure. He's going to find a way to get sacks. I mean, even though he doesn't lead the league in sacks, he's still double digits single year.
1: I think it's him and maybe Reggie White that have more than 12 sacks per season in their first 5 years in the NFL. It's something ridiculous. So Michael Parsons is definitely something special, but Myles Garrett is absolutely ridiculous. I'm just glad that my guy is looking at the guy who's at the top and saying, I'm better than you, and I can't wait to prove it.
0: Again, as soon as you bring up Jordan Love, like, I wish Jordan Love had that mindset, the Carbless Talking text line lights up and just like with the haters. He just doesn't have the killer instinct. He doesn't have that. He doesn't have
1: this. He's a silent killer, but he ain't like a cocky dude. Like Aaron Rodgers thought he was.
0: Do you think that's what's holding him back? I know you can't change a personality. You can't change a personality.
1: I don't think Jordan Love will ever be the great. Like, he's not aiming to be the greatest player in the NFL. And I'm so used to having guys like Brett Favre and Aaron Rodgers who legitimately thought they were the best quarterbacks in the NFL. And I understand how good the quarterbacks at the top are, but when Brett Favre came into the league, there were some damn good ones. Dan Marino, he was already in the league. John Elway was already in the league. Jim Kelly, already in the league. There were some really good quarterbacks already in the NFL, and Brett Favre said, watch this. Aaron Rodgers, same thing. He got in the league. Peyton Manning was already there. Drew Brees was already there. Tom Brady was already there, and Aaron Rodgers came in and said, I'm going to be in a class with them. Like, I'm right there with them. And
0: Despite not having the championships as the same amount as, I guess, Peyton Manning, you could throw there. Denver one was, you know, he couldn't
1: not as much him.
0: But with Tom Brady, he still is regarded, and Tom Brady talks about, all the greats talk about how great Aaron Rodgers was and doing things that even they couldn't do,
1: and I think
0: which also showcases how much of a team game – that this is. You can't just do it by yourself.
1: Aaron Rodgers got drafted, I think, 23rd or 24th overall, and he fell in the draft, and he was mad. And he always was mad at San Francisco, mad at Alex Smith. Why?
0: Despite not being able to beat them.
1: Yes, despite not being able to beat them, but he was mad.

0: at him because teams passed up on him. He held that against teams. And I don't know if Jordan Love has that type of anger in him, but he's a damn good quarterback.
1: But yet, why do you believe that he can bring them a Super Bowl?
0: Oh, because he's cold. He's a really good quarterback. Like, you don't need to have that
2: cold, mentality. Really good.
0: Sam Darnold. No.
1: But again, look, the team and the defense were different. We're talking about.
0: I understand.
1: We're talking about not having Micah. What does the defensive line look like? We're talking about Keyshawn Nixon, who was the number one corner, getting time with the twos. Like that. That's not going on for Super Bowl caliber teams.
0: Ben, I understand I'm a Packer backer and I have a bias, but what Jordan Love has shown us, right? Has he been able to put it together for a full season? No, because of health, right? Last year he was putting together a really good season. He wasn't turning the ball over, and the Packers were winning games. He goes down, things go left. But then, in addition to that, Ben, what he has been able to do in the playoffs. Look at last year's playoff stats for every single quarterback in the playoffs. Jordan Love got better stats in one game than quarterbacks have in multiple games. He looked elite in that playoff game. He was in the same breath of how good Josh Allen played, even though Josh Allen had a hell of turnovers. But he was that good. Like, he is that special where he can put up those type of stats and that type of performance in those type of games. That speaks volumes.
1: It has to happen despite no matter what you want to put it on, the coach, the offensive line, pitting their ears back and go to get him. They have to find a way, and he does as the quarterback, to elevate this team and get a first down.
0: Jordan got to throw for 375 next time and 5 touchdowns.
1: Sure.
0: That's what he needed. He threw for 323, 326. His guys dropped some passes. He didn't get into the end zone. He needed a 5th touchdown pass.
1: And you got a lot of bling, but he'll have more bling than you if he does do that. But if he's smart, he'd get even more diamonds.
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1: 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We're going to hear your voice. Don't screw up the intro. Next.
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5: We have more problems cropping up. We got an accident on northbound 43 on the off-ramp to North Avenue, so watch out for that. We've also got westbound 94 at Moreland Road with the left shoulder blocked. We had an earlier left lane closure there for a bit. We had northbound 894 right before Beloit Road. The 3 right lanes are closed. Why? Well, we've got pavement buckling. That's right. And we've got the southbound side, an accident at National Avenue on the right shoulder as well. I would stay away from the bypass altogether for you today. Don't miss Snap-on IndyCar Weekend, August 28th through the 30th at Milwaukee Mile at Wisconsin State Fair Park. 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And check the TMJ4 Storm Team forecast. Tonight, chance of thunderstorms to the south, humid, a low of 68. Tomorrow, humid with midday thunderstorms, likely a high of 80. 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
1: Kyle and Bruss live from the Wisconsin State Fair. We're hanging out the best place at the fair, which is Left Sports Bar and Grill. Swing on by. It's been fun chatting with everybody who's interacted with us. Let's hit it now with our guy C-Cat, Catastrophic.
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0: You decided to marry her. You decided to put the baby inside of her.
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2: And somehow still finding time to judge the world around him.
4: You poked the bear. I'll do you one better.
2: With C-Cat, this is Catastrophic.
4: Kyle, what's happening?
0: What up, C-Cat?
4: Ben, long time no talk. How are you? I'm a simple man. I enjoy FCC mess-ups by very important, intelligent, stand-up people when I watch TV. And while scrolling my phone over the weekend, I came across 2 very funny missteps, misspeaks. The first came on QVC. Yes, your grandma's or your mom's favorite daytime TV watch, where this one lady was trying to explain that her hair kind of looks like a blowout, except she have said it.
5: Wave pattern. Again, it looks like you went and got a blow at your a blowout at your salon. And it looks beautiful.
6: All right, so here's what's happening today. We're having a huge beauty sale. Everything ships to you for free, but that goes away at the end of the day. I will remind you that this is a one-time only price.
1: Oh, is it now?
4: So that is the first mess up, and I wanted you guys to grade the rebound, because the person that swooped in wasn't the person that made the mistake on air. Trying to cover up.
1: F. She didn't rebound at all. She had to be saved.
0: I find it funny. QVC, I don't watch it, clearly. But they have some really good people over the weekend. I heard a caller that called in. Don't you see I'm on the phone? Like, I may need to
1: watch it. Oh, you don't watch it, but you got
0: It was in my algorithm for some reason this weekend. And I saw this in... Boy, that was hilarious. This is, but QVC is one of those channels where he's like, you could do that stupid nonsense and you're fine, because people will just be entertained by watching that. And that was quite the mess up. I wonder what was on her mind.
1: I'm not touching this one. Touching it.
0: I'm glad he bleeped it out.
1: I said F. She didn't rebound, but I ain't touching anything more.
4: Kyle, do you have anyone in your life, Kyle or Ben, that like are habitual QVC both viewers and like purchasers of products?
0: So I had a family member that went through a phase. I think once she retired, she all of a sudden she was talking about 4 easy payments or 3 easy payments, 3 easy payments. I was like, what? So yeah, because she was, you know, when you retire, you kind of you adjust. And she was staying up late, and she was talking about how she bought stuff off of QVC and something about 3 or 4 easy payments. So I was like, okay. All right, Auntie. I think she's over that phase. But yes, I have a family member that was definitely in a QVC phase.
1: I couldn't tell you what QVC is about.
4: Really? Like the woman who's on Shark Tank, she's really big into QVC.
1: Like the yeah, nah.
4: Really? Where it's like, call now, in 60 minutes you get this short price, and they demonstrate the product on TV, the curling iron.
1: Okay, I know what you're saying. I just can't say that I've ever watched it.
0: I mean, it used to be on, I feel like, on cable back in the day, it was definitely on one of the lower channels that I would hit it. I don't know where it's at now, but it was definitely on one of the lower channels.
4: So that's one FCC TV mess up. Here's another one you don't anticipate to happen when you're watching the news, just trying to see what the traffic's going on, where you got the news guy standing in front of the green screen, behind him is live action traffic of what exactly is going on the road. The problem is, He turns around, and a crash happens live on air, and it goes like this.
3: Traffic is slowing down both sides around this car, as well as that on-ramp. Oh, I'm so sorry. This literally just watched a crash happen in real time. And I almost said something inappropriate. But you can see this car.
0: Yeah, no, he said shoot.
4: How do you grade that TV mess up?
0: That was A. That was A. I saw the video.
1: Said the same thing?
0: And listen. Yeah, imagine us standing here and all of a sudden we see two scooters crash. We would stop. Oh, snap. Like he was looking at the screen and he saw a car accident happen live on TV on the screen. So I give it to him. He did a good job. He said, we just saw an accident. I'm sorry. I just saw an accident here.
1: Yeah, that one's relatable. The other one is just like, what's on your mind? like, what's going through your mind to say what you said?
0: Ready to go home.
1: This one, I think everyone reacts the same way. So you 100% get a pass. Okay. Even the FCC would be like, oh, bleep.
0: Yeah,
1: if they saw it live, too. All the people that do all the fines for that would probably say the same thing if they were that person.
0: Yeah.
4: And now we go to before yesterday's rubber match between the Brewers and Twins, honoring America pre-game. There's only a certain amount of ways you can honor America before the first pitch. Well, I didn't know this was one of them because I'll play the video and you'll hear the audio under me a little bit. But next to, I think, a clarinet player, there was a dude playing the drums on a grill. Yeah. In order to complete God Bless America. The Star Spangled Banner. One of those two words.
1: I don't hear the grill.
4: It's very subtle under him. Like, it's really not that loud in the video. It's there for a little bit of effect.
1: Oh, okay. Okay, I hear it now. Yeah.
0: I was very confused. I'm very confused. I kind of feel like it's disrespectful to the Star Spangled Banner to put a grill there. But also unique and creative. And it wasn't like it was good, though.
1: It wasn't. Yeah, that's what I'm saying. It sounded like a drum.
0: Yeah, like if it was good and unique, it's like, I'm entertained. But if it's not good and it's not unique, then it's kind of like, what are we doing here?
4: The problem is I feel like I could have done that. And I'm not musically talented. I could have just, in rhythm to the song, just smashed the grill and been able to pass by as if I was doing it correctly. Am I wrong in that? Because that didn't sound like a Blue Man Group making a drum out of nothing, no?
0: No, they weren't good at doing it.
1: Oh, gosh. Is this true, Josh DiMaggio? Who's texting us? He said it was the Violent Femmes. That's a Milwaukee group.
0: Oh, what was the Violent Femmes? What Violent Femmes was not good.
1: They are Wisconsin legends.
0: Oh, they are Wisconsin legends, but what they did yesterday I don't think was legendary.
1: Yeah, it was a look at me move.
0: It was look at what I'm going to do on a nice little grill.
1: It was like a charcoal grill, like a singular, like.
0: I was confused when I saw the clip. I didn't know what I was watching, so I turned. Went to the next clip.
4: And one final question for you guys. I went and saw a movie, Newsflash, yesterday, but I don't want to talk about the movie I saw. I want to talk about the seat I sat in. Do you prefer the new age big recliner where you share with one of the person with the separator between it, or do you like the classic theater seat that does not recline and is a little bit smaller?
0: Oh, bro, this isn't even close.
1: What? Who wants to be one of those, like, stadium seats?
0: Yeah,
1: what are you doing?
0: Give me the recliner.
1: Unlike you, will not fall asleep during a movie.
4: That's where I grew some appreciation to it, because I did not have the new standard in movie seats. I went back in time with the theater I went to yesterday, and I enjoyed it because it had me locked into the movie from the beginning to the end. Sometimes you can get a little bit too comfortable in those recliners. You think you're at home.
1: That's
4: maybe
1: a you problem.
4: A lull in the plot, and you can doze off.
0: What movie did you see yesterday?
4: The Spider-Man movie.
0: Okay, so how many more movies are you going to see? Because you saw The Odyssey like four times.
4: Yeah. I saw One Night Only on Thursday, not very good. And I saw Spider-Man on Sunday. And after work today, I'm driving to go see a mystery movie, which I don't know
0: can
4: what
0: I
4: it is.
0: Can I ask you a question?
4: Yes.
0: Man, that boy is going crazy on the food. He got stuff all over his lips. Cream, sour cream everywhere.
1: Would
0: you renew this next year?
4: It's monthly. I can cancel whenever I want. I just don't
1: it
4: want
1: sounds
4: to
1: like
4: cancel.
1: He's into it. Just as much as that guy is into that food.
0: Boy, I'm not ready for kids.
7: That's not a kid.
0: He was somebody's kid.
1: Brian Bulaga with the important stuff. Next.
2: You're along for the ride with Kyle and Brust.
1: Somehow she still loves you. Still fascinating to me.
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14: 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I mean, that's pretty special. 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
6: Joining us now on the Yuengling guest line, as we're live from Left's Sports Bar and Grill, the Wisconsin State Fair, it's Kyle and Brust, is Brian Bulaga. 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
7: Yeah.
6: Brian's not prepared for what's about to happen to Homer Hour, correct?
7: I don't think so.
6: It's going to be must listen. Can't spoil it.
8: He ain't. Hopefully
6: no,
8: he's
6: no,
8: not.
6: No. Don't say a word. It's between Brian and Homer.
8: Homer going to get canceled.
6: No, he's not.
8: Okay, good.
6: No, he's not. but I understand when I say that and don't give context why you go there right away.
8: I was on social media this weekend. So.
6: Brian, welcome in.
9: How we doing, guys?
6: Oh, good. Pretty good. We've talked a lot about the Packers' offense and Matthew Golden looking good at family night and just like Jordan Love, the way Matt LaFleur talked about on the NFL Network. But there's one core thing we always come back to, and it was Matt LaFleur answering questions today about the offensive line, not seeing the consistency. We're seeing Jacob Monk and Anthony Belton battle at right guard. It just seems to be a conversation that is something I would have wanted more confidence out of LaFleur when answering the question. What do you make of the current situation of the Green Bay Packers offensive line?
9: Well, I mean, we're not seeing consistency because starters aren't out there playing and getting reps together. I mean, that's about as simple as I can state it. You know what I mean? Like, you got Banks not taking reps, ZBB. Hasn't been taking reps. There's been battle positions at the right guard spot. So the only people that have been taking reps consistently as starters are Sean Ryan and Jordan Morgan. So you talk about consistency, it's gonna be hard to find it when your main guys aren't practicing and you have rotations at different positions in battle. So that doesn't surprise me.
8: Well, how big of a disaster could it be if the offensive line never finds consistency? Aaron Banks never finds the health that he needs, and he's not practicing throughout the year, but maybe he's only practicing on game day trying to fight through. How big of a problem could this be for the Packers this season as they are looking to think that they can win the NFC North and maybe be a Super Bowl contender?
9: Well, it's a big problem. I mean, I don't want to sit here and toot the offensive line horn, but I think everyone knows, Packer fans know, they've seen great offensive lines.
8: Sure have.
9: And they understand when their offenses are the most productive, normally that group is really good. And what goes along with that is the guys in that group practicing and playing together, you know, very, very often and consecutively in practice and in games, and guys aren't missing time. So if this group doesn't, you know, carry its weight, it's going to be hard for this offense to do what it needs to do. You can have all the weapons you want, all the great weapons, but those guys up front need

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2: Brian Bulaga joining us here on Kyle and Bruss before the Homer Hour. Brian, on the England guest hotline. Micah Parsons looks like he's targeting, that week six. Again, targeting, that doesn't mean anything official. What do you think is more important, the defense or the offense, those first 6 weeks that he is allegedly out?
1: I'm going to say the offense, because I think they could be the defense's best friend by keeping them off the field. Mm. If we have the offense that stays on the field, nice long drives, puts them in good positions, right? Even if we don't score, if you're able to get to around midfield, punt, pin them in, pin them back, let our defense start in advantageous positions. Don't turn the ball over. Don't give the offense short fields. If you're able to do those things, that takes care of a defense and that keeps them fresh. So, to me, it's the offense. It's going to be the offense.
2: I don't think that's biased, Brian.
1: I don't think it's biased. I mean, I think it's true, because I think when Micah returns, you're going to want to see that type of dominance the defense had when he was there. And that protects an offense. That makes the offense play a lot more free.
3: Brian, what are you buying from the performances from guys who had good days on the Friday's family night? Is there anything that you're buying saying, yeah, this is going to translate to the season?
1: Well, I mean, I think you look at someone like Golden, who had a nice day. I mean, I think that's what you're hoping you're going to see a lot more often this year than what we got to see last year from him, right? I think a lot more opportunities and targets, a little more trust with Jordan. That you needed that time from Jordan Love to build that trust in Matthew Golden. And it's no surprise it took a little over a year, right? I mean, that's natural. But with that, I'm hoping we see some big things from Golden this year, because I think he's surely capable of it.
2: Additionally, Brian, Kyle hit on it. Do you, when you talk about Golden like that, I know I asked you this a while back, does he have a chance to maybe be better than the fourth best in yards caught for the Packers this season?
1: I mean, there's potential, because he is a home run threat, and he does great things once the ball's in his hands, especially if he gets it quick. He's so fast and elusive that he can make guys miss and get into open space and just rack up yards. So there's certainly potential, but again, it all comes down to how much he's targeted in the progression and things like that. So I'd love for him to be up in that discussion when we look at this thing mid-year, right, and see where everyone's at, see that he's close, because that means he's producing. So, I mean, it's certainly not out of the question.
2: Let's get that year one to year two jump. Brian, we appreciate it. Like I mentioned, I'll be walking out of the State Fair with the ESPN Wisconsin app to listen to the start of the Homer Hour. Coming up next is Brian Bulaga and Homer in 2 minutes.
4: And down still on 894 northbound, we have some pavement buckling just before Beloit Road. That's backing things up through the Hale interchange in all directions. Southbound 894, we do have a crash just before National Avenue on the right shoulder. And one more crash northbound on 43. The off-ramp to North Avenue is kind of blocked off. Delays coming up from the Marquette all the way up to that scene. Feel the speed at this legendary Milwaukee Mile. 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And check out the TMJ4 Storm Team forecast tonight. Chance of thunderstorms to the south and humid with a low of 68. Tomorrow, humid with midday thunderstorms likely, a high of 80. 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

0: Brian Bulaga Homer Hour. 1-800-990-3776. Because he always would rather talk with you than me. The Carbulus Talk and Text Line. Liz is more. And yes, everyone knows the first question that Brian Bulaga is going to ask. Yes?
1: Is the Miz pitching today?
0: The Miz is not pitching today. And even when the Miz is bad, he's good. He gave up a couple of home runs and gave up three runs. But there are a number of stats to address. But right now, that is correct. The Miz is not pitching tonight. The Brewers are playing in San Diego against the Padres. Have you ever listened to or watched Bussin' with the Boys, Taylor Lewin and Will Compton? Do you know either of those guys?
1: I know of them, but I don't watch it.
0: Yeah, Lewin is an offensive. Was a tackle? Was he any good?
1: Lewin? Yeah.
0: Lewin? I don't even know. Yeah. How do you pronounce his last name?
1: Lewin. Yeah, Taylor was a good tackle.
0: Lewin. I never heard of him. And Compton was a linebacker. Anyway, they had Devontae Adams on as a guest, and a friend of mine said, you need to play what Devontae Adams had to say about Brian Bulaga. And I said, sure.
1: Wow.
0: Because he said some very nice things about you, but in a very strange way. Now, if I would have thought that this would bother you, then I would have let you hear it ahead of time.
1: Okay.
0: Before the show, which, of course, we never do with anything.
1: No.
0: But that would be different. But I thought, no, I think Brian Bulaga will like this. It started the headline, and you can look it up, was Devontae Adams reveals how hilarious Clay Matthews was. So there was a little discussion about that. And then the next thing you know, Devontae Adams is talking about Brian Bulaga.
2: Brian Bulaga?
3: Brian Bulaga.
2: Yeah.
3: And Brian was an ass. He might have been the biggest ass at that point. Brian's who I love the most, though, out of all of them at this point. I don't know. It's just like we've connected, like doing all the derbies that we do with Aaron.
2: Mm-hmm.
3: Every year we started going to derby a lot. We were in the same house.
2: Oh, so this is a take time thing.
3: Yeah, it took time for
2: because
3: sure.
2: Because I remember training at IMG in Bradenton, Florida, and that's where Bulaga would go.
3: Yeah.
2: And I remember just being around him. He was so grumpy the whole time. And everyone just gave me like, hey, dude, that's how Bulaga is. But I remember thinking to myself, like, he's an offensive lineman. I'm an offensive lineman.
3: Yeah.
2: If this is what it's like, bro, I'm like, this is, I'm not going to fit in any room.
3: Yeah.
2: It's just a lot.
0: And now, Brian Bulaga, of course, the interest we all have as human beings is with Devontae Adams. He didn't give us in detail, but it created my desire for a little more discussion. Did any of his comments surprise you?
1: No, I mean, those sound like all compliments, if you ask me. Those sound like all compliments.
0: Yeah, but in the beginning,

0: Oh, I mean, it's just, I mean, what was he referring to, his rookie year?
1: Yes, he was. And some of the, he talked about it where he had to do some of the things, and he didn't seem like he was the kind of guy who liked what you had to do as a rookie. You can, the whole thing is about 12 minutes, but.
0: Nobody does. But at the same time, I think if he's referring to his rookie year, I mean, I'm going to be dead honest. I'm not really going out of my way to speak to anyone besides the people that I probably need to speak to at that point. And if he was a rookie, I probably definitely wasn't going out of my way to hang out and talk to a rookie wide receiver. Now, I think my demeanor in the building, especially. So when was Devontae a rookie? What year was that for him?
1: Was that
0: 2014?
1: We'll have to look that up. These are things Jason Woolley would know.
0: Yeah, if it was 20, I think it might have been 2014.
1: I mean, he asked how many years that Clay Matthews had been in the league, and Clay said, just check the number of Pro Bowls. That'll tell you.
0: And well, Clay was a year older than me, so that would have been six for Clay.
2: 2014 for Devontae Adams.
1: 2014.
0: Yeah, so that would have been 6 years for Clay. So if that was 2014, I'm going to be dead honest. 2014, I was, and it's funny that LaJuan mentions the IMG thing too, because I met him down there in 2013 when I was rehabbing my ACL. So I was going in every day and rehabbing my ACL at that point. So no kidding, he caught me when I was not in a good mood every day. So that doesn't shock me a whole ton. But at the same time, 2014, that was a contract year for me. I was all business, man. Like, it was, I'm not really looking to, like, I had the guys that I talked to, I was friends with, that I was close to on the team. I was all business. Like, I was coming back from an ACL tear because I tore it in 2013. So then that year in 2014, like my head was down. I was worried. I had a one-track mindset. That's stay healthy and play good football. Like, some guys may take that as being an a-hole.
1: not a major concern of yours, based on your behavior. But I want to play this again because if I was going to ask Devontae Adams, and maybe he's this way with other people, it's rare that someone has this incredible change. As he talked about, he made it clear that he wanted to make sure everybody knew that he not only liked you, but like he liked you more than anyone else. Let's play it. Let's play it one more time.
3: Brian Bulaga.
4: Yeah.
3: And Brian was an ass. He might have been the biggest ass at that point. Brian's who I love the most, though, out of all of them at this point. I don't know. It's just like,
1: even he felt like he had to say something. Like, what? You just called him an a-hole, and now you say you like it more than anybody.
0: Yeah, I mean, I think, because as then time went on, I think a relationship grows even, you know, you end up spending more time around the guy as you become teammates even longer than that year. And then he mentioned some of the things that we started doing outside of the building as well. And you get to know someone more on a personal level than guys showing up to work. You have a different viewpoint of that person, in my opinion. So, again, none of those things really hurt my feelings. I can be honest with you. None of those things hurt my feelings.
1: Can you think of somebody, you don't have to mention any names. I think of mine, like somebody that I thought that poorly of even early. I don't know that anybody in that group is ever where I said, now the person's my favorite member on that team.
0: Yeah, no, I mean, I don't know. I think it's just once you get to know me, I think maybe you're...
1: We'll have to ask him. We'll have to get him on the show.
0: Yeah, maybe your mindset changes a little bit. I again, like I said, like I go when I would go into work, it wasn't really about chum up time and things like that. Like, it was more of a business-like approach for me. You could say I was this or that, which is fine. Like, it never really bugged me too much. But I was there to work.
1: Let's get to Devontae. Now that you didn't know him that well, I don't know how much you know him, but then now that you're spending time with him at these events with with Aaron Rodgers, I would ask you to. Now, I feel like I know you. I know what your answer is going to be. Like, did your attitude change about Davante Adams? Did you like him more? Because I'm assuming you're going to say, no, I always liked him the same. I didn't. But you take it away. I don't want to speak for you and be accused of that.
0: No, to be honest with you, like, I didn't. There was, I mean, his rookie year, like, he and I didn't talk. It just wasn't. Like, we didn't speak much. Like, yeah, we were in the huddle together and things like that, but that's not when you're having personal conversations. you're playing football. You're doing things like that. I mean, he's in the wide receiver room. I'm in the O-line room. There's not really a bunch of, I don't know, conversations being had. And then when you go out to practice and even, like, before practice, like, things like that, like, I normally stuck to – hanging around offensive linemen, stretching out. I was either with one of the strength coach getting stretched out. So, like, I wasn't mingling and doing things before practice. Like, I showed up, I worked, went back to the locker. Like,
1: do you remember any conversations with him when you were out later on with all of the big deal Aaron Rodgers things? I don't know if it was Kentucky Derby.
0: For sure. For sure. A bunch of, like, I mean, obviously, I think extremely highly of Davante, not just as a football player, but as a guy, I think he's a phenomenal guy. So, like, once it's not that you say, like, I don't know if this guy's going to stick around. He's a rookie. He's a wide receiver. I know how hard it is here for wide receivers to stick around because of how demanding Aaron is and what he expects of people. But it wasn't a rookie. He wasn't a rookie lineman. It wasn't one of the guys that you're trying to enhance your room and make sure that your room is prepared and things like that. So there wasn't really much of a relationship between he and I his rookie year. I mean, I could probably say that for every rookie that came in after my rookie year. Like, you know what I mean? You're worried about certain things. And if there's rookie linemen, yeah, you want to help them along and do what you can for them and help them succeed and do those things.
1: Oh, you are now getting popular. Now we have Brandon from Waukesha. He wants to talk to you. I don't know. I don't know how this could go. You're kind of in the center of everything. You're ready for it?
0: Hey, again, I never took anything as a
1: All right, I don't know what he's got. Comments. Brandon, what do you got for Brian Bulaga?
4: Yeah, so there was one time when I was probably in high school. It was probably 10th, 11th, 12th grade. So it was 2010, 11th, 12th, somewhere around there. My buddy and I went up to training camp to watch, you know, see all the guys and everything. And we see Brian Bulaga coming out. My buddy's uncle played at Iowa. We were O-linemen in high school. We were like, all right, here's our chance. We can say that, hey, Brian, O-line pride. And he walked by and said, O-line pride. So I see where Devontae's coming from with some of this cold shoulder stuff.
1: Have any idea where he's coming from. Come on. Nice try, though. Come on. What was it? O-line pride? I bet Brian Bulaga remembers that like it's yesterday.
0: Yeah, oh, yeah. I definitely remember some people screaming stuff at me walking down to training camp. I'm sorry. I don't recall that. And again, like who did I say this to? It was Jesse Nelson on the opening day of training camp. He was all excited. What are the guys feeling? What are they experiencing right now? And I'm like, you're acting as if guys love going to training camp and they love going down to practice every day in 90 degrees and practicing. So like, you catch guys at certain moments of, like, I don't know. I guess I don't know what reaction I was supposed to give in that situation. but sure. Yeah. I know. I might have said O-line pride and laughed. Sure. I don't know what I was supposed to say.
1: Brandon. Hold on. Now, not to get that. So your dad played at Iowa, did you say? Make sure I had this right.
4: My buddy's uncle played at Iowa in the 90s.
1: In the 90s? What was his last name?
4: Yeah. I don't know. But we've been down there multiple times.
1: That would have helped.
4: We hang out with all those guys. Well, it's not. I don't know that Brian would have necessarily known him.
1: I bet he would. I think Brian Bulaga has a pretty good knowledge of the history within –

0: I mean, not 1940s. He's not going to go Bronco Nagurski. No, who is that? Forrest Evashevsky. I don't know that that's an era that. But do I have it right? Yeah. Wasn't he a famous Iowa coach? Am I right, Forrest Evashevsky? Do I?
1: Yes. Yeah. Yeah.
0: Find the name, Brandon, and then get back to us. Thanks for the call. Yeah, business.
1: I mean, it's stories like that that are funny to me. I guess you would ask what response do you want? I guess in the moment, I don't know what I could have said that would have made everyone happy. Looking back on it, I don't know. But hey, I guess that made a couple people really mad. That's the way it goes.
0: I always thought, other than when Forrest Gregg was there, because he was nuts, they had three practices a day. I always thought that the training camp, I don't want to say it was insignificant, but there were times when the games meant more then. But you just don't spend too much time making overall decisions on stuff like that. But I could see, it's like, hey, Bulaga, yeah, it's work. It's business. This is my job. Like, come on. And
1: regardless of what year I was in camp, right? Like, I mean, I would imagine that was probably when I was younger, if I was walking down or riding a bike to camp. So that was when I was younger. I hate to say this, like, you're worried about what's about to take place on that field. Like, you're thinking of what you just went over and right. Situations.
0: See, if I had been next to Brandon, I would have said, understand. He's always going to be bitter that he wasn't good enough to play at Wisconsin and had to go to Iowa. You got to just give him some slack on that.
1: Yes, I was very bitter that I didn't get the effort. I was very, very bitter. But no, and the thing is, a cold shoulder. I mean, I think people may not understand exactly what happens in locker rooms day to day. Like, I think maybe people think there's 3 to 4 hours every day where we all just get to kind of hang out and like tell stories and do things like that. It's just the way the day's structured, it just doesn't work like that, especially with rookies. Like, normally they have their own lift group, so they lift at a certain time and things like, so like, you're just not around everyone at the same time and doing the same things. And I
0: do want to let you know, and I don't want to change it away from you, but I'm sure you never had this experience where we would periodically do remote shows on radio and some lady came up and I talked to her and then she left and my producer said, "Why are you so rude?" I said, "What do you mean?" She's like, you didn't even talk. I said, I don't think it was rude, but it's 15 minutes before the show. We got to do a show. Like, what do you think I'm going to be? And he said, "I just want to let you know, you may not be just how rude you are to people." I go, I don't know, maybe I'm short with them, but I don't see how. So then the lady was there after. So afterwards, I would have said, "So was I like rude or something before?" And she goes, "Yeah, you were just incredibly short. It's like whatever I was saying didn't really matter." And I went, "I had a show to do in 10 minutes. I didn't say, hey, lady, get out of here." But so anyway, I went out of my way after that to be every bit as short. But somehow, and later on, he goes like, "Well, you're not really that much better."
1: Well,
0: I said, "Why don't you tell people the 10 minutes before we're going to start a show to wait until after the show? How am I after the show?" He says, "Well, you're really good." Oh, never mind. Well, just move on. Well, but I was told I was rude. I don't think you ever had that happen. I'm sure you didn't.
1: I mean, listen, it's one of those things that, you know, you're going to obviously, I mean, to Brandon's case, you're not going to make everyone happy in every experience, I guess, you give during training camp. You try to do the best you can. But in that situation, which I don't remember, obviously, I don't know what response would have been good. I guess I don't know what response would have been suitable. So I apologize for that.
0: Not really. You're so nice. You apologize for that. You don't have anything to apologize for.
1: Yeah,
0: you apologize when you don't need to apologize.
1: Well, I mean, clearly it impacted he and his buddies pretty severely. I didn't come up with a better response in the time of walking past them in 5 seconds, you know, going to the field. So that's on me.
0: If you say so. Brian Bulaga, my member of the Husky, what is it like working with Brian Bulaga? I always remember he was the guy who would apologize, even when he didn't really need to apologize. Next.
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3: Really, the only things we've got to deal with right now are on 894 northbound. The pavement buckling right before Beloit Road. That's got 3 lanes of traffic blocked off. Only the left lane available to you. That's backing things up through the hail. Pretty much starting at Loomis all the way westbound through the hail to Beloit Road. Southbound on the bypass. Also, we have an accident at National Avenue. That's got things backed up to Blue Mound Road through the zoo. Westbound 94, watch for delays from 27th Street to Holly Road. Back on the brakes from just west of Highway 100 all the way to Calhoun. More delays right through the Barker Road area to Highway F. Eastbound is slowing down from about 76th Street all the way through to 35th. 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And check out the TMJ4 Storm Team forecast tonight. Chance of thunderstorms to the south and humid. A low of 68. Tomorrow, humid with midday thunderstorms likely. A high of 80. 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
3: The Brian Bulaga Homer Hour. Yes, we have to get Davante Adams on. The greatest turnaround in the history of a teammate. From original comment to, he went from last to first. Brian Bulaga, let's hear it one more time. This is on Bussin' with the Boys. Davante Adams.
4: Yeah. And Brian was an ass. He might have been the biggest ass at that point. Brian's who I love the most, though, out of all of them at this point.
3: There you go. Know. It's just incredible. What a turnaround.
5: Because real recognizes real, man. let's just put it that way.
3: You could say however it is, because I don't have had many experiences in my life on either side where that has occurred. So you never know when someone you care about might need a place-side curative care. For more than a century, Curative Care has been helping children, adults, and families across Southeast Wisconsin navigate developmental disabilities and find the support they need to thrive. 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Curative.org. All right, to the Friday night, whatever that is. Why you bring all those fans there and have the longest practice? I can't tell you how many things about that were just absurd. They need to have banana football. And I put Brian, but they need banana football in this event. So you have somewhat of a practice, or if you have all those fans there, and this, I'm going to put you in charge of, I don't know what you can do in football to create banana football, but you have all these people, and the practice was, has it ended yet? Is the practice over, or is it still going on now?
5: What?
3: They're putting up with how whatever you do, because the fireworks come at the end. They could practice for 5 hours, and people would still stick around. I want you to give some thought to, and I'm not making this up, they need banana football. If you can make baseball entertaining as banana baseball has, you can certainly do it. My idea was a play where you were allowed two footballs. So you have you snap the two different people. Something in the stands, you know, where, but anyway. It's just one practice. If I don't even know if it's even that.
5: It's no secret that I wasn't a fan of Family Night, because I tore my ACL in Family Night in 2013.
3: Right.
5: So, like, ever since I tore my ACL in it, I was like, this is, I despise this. I don't, maybe I did one more. Maybe I did one more.
3: Did you dislike it before? This was what, the third one then would have been? I don't know what number.
5: That was 2013. So that had been my fourth one. That was my fourth one. I didn't like it because obviously that was at the time then, you know, we'd go practice, you know, throughout all training camp, and it would be no tackling. And then we'd go to family night, and it would be live. And guys are doing wild stuff out there, right? Like, they're just, things are...
3: Were they doing it because they were just tackling, or because it's family night and everybody's watching and it's viewed as...
5: It's everything together. It's all that.
3: All those.
5: All those things mixed up in one.
3: An injury waiting to happen, it entered your mind, not that it would be yours. Like, crazy things could happen because of all the factors. Fair?
5: Correct. Yeah. Right. Yeah. Normal. Yeah. And that's when I normally would think about, you know, could happen in a situation, you know, and you do a goal line period and guys are just getting rolled up and things like that. It just so happens I was on a goal line play that I get rolled into by Eddie because tight end was laid off the ball and the snap count and the defense. Like, it was just an absolute train wreck. And, you know, you tear an ACL in it. And ever since then, I'm like, all right, like, yeah, I don't like family night. There it is. Like, it's never been a favorite of mine. Now, I understand the concept of it and why you do it. You want to get guys out on that stage in a big atmosphere with a full crowd and to feel a little pressure before you go play your first preseason game. I understand all that. Like, I get the concept. But I was, I was just never a fan of it.
3: So you would like the concept of on family night being banana ball?
5: Yeah, do maybe something fun and for a few periods, so to speak.
3: Yeah, try to make it entertaining and understand the concerns that you have.
5: Yeah, and I mean, I honestly think that obviously the coaches and general manager and those guys understand those risks. I mean, I don't think that that's any surprise. I think after I tore my ACL that year, I think Ted stopped live tackling, period, in that drill. I think Ted put a stop to it. Everyone's aware of, obviously, what could happen in those circumstances in that environment, and everyone's riled up and things like that. And you know, it is what it is. But, yeah, I mean, you know, to entertain that many people, you know, it's not a real game, so people aren't entertained by that aspect of it.
3: No, my other option other than banana ball, which maybe you'd have as part of it, is the practices you have with another team.
5: Yeah, joint practice.
3: Joint practice, yeah. To me, would be fantastic, and I don't know why they haven't done that yet.
5: But I would agree. I think that would be more that would be the ideal situation.
3: Because it is already intense because of the way it's set up, as you've stated to us.
5: Yep, and you can have the same exact setup as you do in family night, but you bring in a different team. You bring in a joint practice team, and that environment is probably electric in that stadium. So that would be more something enjoyable, honestly, if the fans got to see that. And then you sell out Lambeau Field for a joint practice. Like, that's, you know, that's one thing. But it's just, I guess my thing would the opposing team ever want to do that? Because then other people can come in and watch the practice, and that's their practice tape that they're getting. So, like, it's just one of those situations that, from a competitive edge standpoint, you may not be able to get a team to agree to do it.
3: If that's the case, then scratch that idea. I mean,
5: I'm just looking at all scenarios.
3: Because if they're that concerned, then I don't want it to change and take away whatever value it had to fans there. Like, everybody's going to get this tape, and so then you, if it's that way, I would then, I'd go even more to banana football if you're going to have a family night. But because the biggest, this is a question, but the biggest practices by far are the two team practices.
5: Oh, yeah.
3: And even more so than ever before, given what's happened to preseason games and even the other practices and how little football there is. So
5: I agree. Those are the biggest opportunities for guys to show their you get it in the 11-on-11 versus Packer, right? Like, you could see guys' progress, but you'd get their true progress when you see them against opposite competition, you know, like another team. And, like, when I did it my first year with LaFleur, and the Texans came, like, that's when, after that, like, that was my first time ever doing it. Like, McCarthy didn't do them, and Ted didn't like them. But so that was my first time doing it. I didn't know what to expect going into it, but once we got done with those two sessions, I felt like, okay, like, I feel good about my technique. I feel good about where my game is. I feel good about my knowledge of the offense against the live defense.
3: And the competition was legit enough that you were justified to have that opinion.
5: Yes, correct. All right. Yeah, yeah, absolutely.
3: Because you would have never felt it if it had been different in terms of what you were going through, like, been just a regular practice.
5: Yeah, I mean, you know, that year, you mean you're going against Zadarius and Preston, who are obviously really good pass rushers and things like that, but it's still just from regular training camp practice. And then you inject in Whitney Mercilus, who played with the Packers, and J.J. Watt and the Texans defense, which was an impressive defense. They were good. They were a really good defense, and you bring them in and you get to go against that scheme and that defense and those types of players. And you walk out of there, you're like, all right, I feel good about where I'm at.
3: My fear, in addition to your said about the tape, is that somebody gets hurt and that ends that.
5: Well, that too. That's true. 100%. It's walking a fine line of what you need to get done as a football team to feel ready and get your work in. But also, if you're going to have a stadium full of people, you know, justifying them coming out and spending money and doing that. But I think Family Night will be sold out.
3: Yeah.
5: Regardless.
3: No, and I think, yes, the people is much less. I'm just convinced being out of football is definitely the way to go. I wonder if you were playing now, if you would say, all right, I'm just not going to be ready at the start of the season. They've set this up in a way that makes that impossible. I'm going to do the best I can, but there's some understanding or expecting that I don't want to say not what you want to be, or that you're accepting not being ready at the start of regular season. Is that made up on my part, or do you think that's somewhat what players accept or believe to some degree?
5: You know, I don't know if players feel that way. I think coaches may. I think coaches accept that, to be honest with you. I don't know if in a player mentality you can get yourself to that point.
3: You never felt that when you were playing. You were always ready for the start of the regular season.
5: I felt I was. Whether or not I was or not, you know, that's a different question. About how the technical, you know, when you
3: right,
5: turn
3: but I mean,
5: on week
3: things
5: one.
3: Change year to year to year. There wasn't a change occurring that forced you to change how you viewed the start of the season.
5: No, because I still think that when I was playing, I still think the rules were somewhat more lenient to more contact, more padded days, more this and that. I think there was more of that where you got your work in one way or another. You were getting those reps in. So I never really experienced kind of the way they do practice now and how you would get yourself ready. I've also never had an OTA that was like they do OTAs nowadays, right? Like we talk about it, how they're not doing anything. The OTAs under McCarthy, especially earlier days, man, they were physical. They were fast. Guys were going 100 miles an hour. Like it was, you need to be ready to practice. Like it's a legitimate practice, but you're just in helmets. So like you need to be ready to go. That's obviously the complete opposite now. So like you were getting tested obviously in the spring, and then camp came around, and you know, the camps were tough. That's why when people always ask me, you didn't love camp? It's like, camp was hard.
3: I want to interrupt. We can't comprehend, as gifted and talented as you were, that anything is that hard. How do you explain hard to us?
5: I think physically and I think mentally, the hours you spend at the building in meetings and just going over stuff and just installing and then watching tape.
3: It's not like that in the regular season too?
5: Well, it's hard in there, but like there's certain, like once you get into a regular season schedule, and that's why I always say it, in season or once at literally at this point in training camp, you kind of shift to a in-season schedule and then camp becomes easy. I always said Family Night was the line of demarcation where camp I felt was over and we're now getting into more of a regular season feel. The regular season's hard. Obviously, the games are physical. You're sore, you're tired, but there's something about the mental aspect, too, of training camp, along with the physical aspect of it, that you're going against the same guys every day. It's just a grind on you. right? And you're, and it's day after day after day after day. You're sleeping in a dorm. You're doing all those things because they don't sleep in dorms anymore. That's gone. Like, that's not even something they do anymore, which is crazy to me. It's just unbelievable that they don't sleep in the dorms.
3: Why is that crazy to you?
5: Because that's been going on forever. And then when they went away from it, I thought I would never see it. Like, right? Like, I thought that was just something.
3: I always thought that was part of the bonding, or, you know, the guys are millionaires and you're, I don't know, it's like a sleepover for when you're 10. But that helps create an environment where you're forced to interact or have normal, take it away.
5: Well, it depends on what time guys get back to the dorm. And I mean, that's all, I guess, per person, but it was all part of the mental test of camp, right? Like not having a regular routine. The practices were different. You're doing different things. You're installing different things every day. You're going against different, you're going against your defense, but they're installing completely different things. So you're seeing completely different looks that are unscouted, that you're just kind of, you're thinking, you know, but you may not know what, like, you haven't seen it before. They're bringing pressures, they're bringing different alignments. There's just a lot of stress that is involved with it. Okay. And you always just looked at it too. I mean, at least I did. And I know a lot of the guys that I was close with, especially offensive linemen, you always feel like you're competing for your job. You're always trying to put good tape on film to make sure that you're guaranteed to stay around. Like, so, like, there's the stress of that, showing it another year, I can do this. Like, I belong here. I can be a valued member of this team. So, like, it's just the stress of that. And
3: that's got to be offensive linemen. There's no way Aaron Rodgers is thinking that, or some of the top wide receivers are thinking that.
5: Well, those guys probably don't think that, which, because they're not getting replaced. I can assure you that.
3: All right, so they know that. All right, we have a question. Discount Liquor Twitter poll question. Will Keyshawn Nixon be the Packers' number one quarterback for week one of the regular season? 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Yes, you'll go there. You'll like them. And eventually you might get around going, hey, maybe I should thank Homer. Fisco, Fisco, Fisco, to remember the name. Brian Bulagas, vote. Will Keyshawn Nixon be the number one quarterback for week one of the regular season next?
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6: Well, we still have backups on northbound 894. Pavement buckling happening right before Beloit Road's wreaking havoc. Three right lanes are blocked there, so that backs things up through the Hale interchange. Southbound 894 is backing up technically from Blue Mound Road through the zoo all the way to about National Avenue, where there was an accident earlier. That's been cleared, but the delays are still sticking around. Westbound 94 backing up from 27th Street to about Holly Road, then again just west of Highway 100 all the way to Calhoun. Southbound on 43's got some backups from North Avenue down through the Marquette. Feel the speed at the legendary Milwaukee Mile. The only IndyCar doubleheader of the season roars into Wisconsin State Fair Park August 28th through the 30th. 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And checking the TMJ4 Storm Team forecast tonight. Chance of thunderstorms to the south and humid with a low of 68. Tomorrow, humid with midday thunderstorms, likely a high of 80. From the WTMJ Traffic Center, I'm Gabby Lazaga on 94.5 ESPN.
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1: For the first time since January, it is officially game week for the Green Bay Packers as they prepare for Thursday's preseason opener in Pittsburgh against the Steelers. Pittsburgh, which of course features former quarterback Aaron Rodgers and former head coach Mike McCarthy. Matt LaFleur speaking on the former Packers head coach.
2: When he got the Pittsburgh job, I'm like, Green Bay Packers, Dallas Cowboys, Pittsburgh Steelers. I mean, that's pretty special. So Mike's a guy that I've got a ton of respect for.
1: It's Packers Steelers preseason week one, 6 o'clock Thursday.
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0: Brian Bulaga.
1: Brian Bulaga.
0: Yeah.
1: And Brian was an ass. He might have been the biggest ass at that point. Brian's who I love the most, though.
2: One of the great turnarounds in the history of humanity. Did you ever think you would be labeled that? One of the greatest turnarounds in the history of humanity. Davante Adams talking about Brian Bulaga.
3: I mean, if someone thought that of me, I wouldn't sit here and say I'm shocked. But again, there's no ill will to his statements. I know exactly where he's coming from. Actually, my feelings aren't hurt. We'll put it that way.
2: Well, no, and that's the reason I put it. However, anything starts, if somebody then says I'm their favorite, whatever. I don't care how you get there.
3: But but it's, you know, sometimes the first impression, or don't judge a book by its cover, is a smart phrase. Sometimes that is. Yeah. I didn't have any, like, if you were to ask me what I thought about Tay when he was a rookie, I certainly wouldn't have called him that. But I'll put it that way.
2: Certainly wouldn't have called him that. No kidding.
3: No, I wouldn't have called him that. But at the same time, like,
2: I don't believe you've ever called anybody that in your whole life.
3: I'm sure I've called someone that.
2: All right. Okay. Life. I stand corrected.
3: But at the same time, like, what'd you think of him? I thought he was a good player. Thought he, you know, had a lot of potential, and then obviously the second year comes around, and you start to know a guy.
2: And
3: more.
2: I would emphasize, as you've taught me, now, people don't understand how limited interaction you can have with some players on the team, right?
3: Yeah, I mean, like, it just, you're in your meeting room with offensive linemen right. Majority of the time. Like, yeah, we were in an offensive meeting together, but like, there's not group powwows happening in the offensive meeting. It's an offensive meeting.
2: All right, you're teaching us that. We're learning the inside. Keyshawn Nixon be the Packers' number one cornerback for week one. I just assumed everybody would still say yes. And in fact, this kind of like a Twitter poll question, 55% say no. And I understand I need help, because I now think training camp is meaningless and that they decided who the people are going to be and

0: whatever goes on, there's so few workouts and so stuff going on. I just think everybody primarily is going to end up where they started, regardless of whatever the workouts say. And I could easily be wrong, but that's how I view it. And clearly, people are looking at it differently because of him playing some with the number two unit on Friday or whatever.
1: Is that what happened? Is that why is that why that's a discussion?
0: Yeah, he didn't.
1: No, I mean, I think he will be the number one corner come week one. I don't think. Right. I don't see how he's not out there game one, week one, snap one. I just don't see it.
0: Right. And my problem is I don't think anything's happened and can happen of any enough importance that would change that. Even if he was horrible, this is training camp, and they just, to me, do so little. But I'll let you address that after the break. I want to talk with summer coming to an end and everyone getting back into a routine. No better time to put yourself back on your own priority list. Milwaukee weight loss has been one of the best decisions I made. 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What's Milwaukee weight loss? 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
3: And we close with Brian Bulaga on the offensive line and different people in different places and family night. And again, you got to help me because I don't care. I think all things considered, if people are healthy, it's going to be the people that everybody thought. But if Aaron Banks or if somebody's hurt, then you got to start looking at other options. Take it away.
4: Yeah, I mean, I think that they're trying to get a plan together to prepare for anything. And it seems like there's actually a competition at right guard, it appears, which I didn't necessarily expect. Maybe there'd be early in camp, maybe a little rotating, but it seems like that's going to be more often now. So that caught me by surprise.
3: But you've addressed that when they did it in the past, that you weren't as crazy about the idea then.
4: No, I don't like rotating. Yeah, I don't like rotating. But that may be what we get. I mean, if Banks isn't healthy, they got to figure out a plan to get guys ready. And that's going to be an interesting thing to see over the next couple weeks, because if Banks isn't ready to go week one, guys are going to be starting that haven't played any NFL games, it appears.
3: Right, and you got enough changes or unknowns. Yes. Yep. And remember, yes, Devontae Adams will come or be on this show sometime in the future. I'm not sure how soon. The Brian Bulaga Homer Hour, as usual, given his excellence, we're always a little late. ESPN National in progress.
5: Westbound 94, right in the stadium interchange. We have the left lane blocked with a broken down vehicle. That's making for nasty delays coming out from 27th Street all the way to that point. Beyond that, not too bad. Just a little bit of a backup right past Barker Road. The eastbound side also slowing near Barker Road. And then back on the brakes from 76th Street to 35th. Northbound on the bypass. Still have that pavement buckling. That is just before you get to Beloit Road. Delays all the way back through the Hale interchange. We've got delays southbound on 41, backing up right past Appleton Avenue to Silver Spring, northbound from Capitol Drive to Hampton. 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And check out the TMJ4 Storm Team forecast. Tonight, chance of thunderstorms to the south, humid, a low of 68. Tomorrow, humid with midday thunderstorms, likely a high of 80. From the WTMJ Traffic Center, I'm Debbie Lozaga on 94.5 ESPN.
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0: $53.35 million guaranteed at signing, $101 million in total guarantees. Cowboys acquired Williams at last year's trade deadline, coming over from the Jets, four-time Pro Bowler and first-team All-Pro back in 2022. Has 41.5 sacks in seven NFL seasons. ESPN's Jason McCourty says Williams will be a big factor in year two in Dallas.
1: He's huge. You think about it. He got there in the middle of the season a year ago. He's had an entire offseason next to Kenny Clark to really develop and dominate on the inside of this Cowboys defense. Remember talking to Gerald McCoy. He said they may be the best duo of defensive tackles in the entire NFL. When you're trying to revamp a defense, having two guys that can be disruptive in the middle goes a long way. Quinnen Williams deserves that money. I'm looking forward to a big year from him.
0: McCourty on NFL Live. Williams deal the most guaranteed money in NFL history for a defensive lineman. Elsewhere, former Lions quarterback Teddy Bridgewater officially announcing his retirement after 10 seasons for a second time, returned to the NFL after retiring in 2023. Detroit placing him on the reserve retired list. Bridgewater finishing his NFL career with over 15,000 passing yards and 75 touchdown passes. Started games for the Vikings, Saints, Panthers, Broncos, and Dolphins.
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0: This is Freddie and Harry.
2: Shannon Penn, who's number two in your list of kings?
3: I got to go with the king of pop, Michael Jackson. Finally watched the Michael movie, The Family, outstanding, breaking all kind of records.
2: Sure.
3: So, yeah, going with Michael Jackson, king of pop, number two.
2: I'm going to go off the board a little bit. I'm going to go completely fictional. Mufasa. I mean, he was the original Lion King. I know Simba was celebrated, but Mufasa was king of the forest before it became Simba. That's an easy one for me.
4: And what did Simba sing because of Mufasa?
5: I just can't wait to be king
2: because dad was king already.
4: Such a great king Mufasa was.
2: Thank you.
4: Yeah.
2: So Mufasa off the board for me.
3: But did Mufasa ever have to worry about Joe Jackson though? That's what I want to know.
2: No.
3: You up here talking about
4: his name
3: Mufasa.
4: Was Scar.
2: He had to worry about Scar, which was worse.
3: But Michael had to worry about his brother too, because Jermaine always trying to take the spotlight. And you saw what Marlon was trying to do out here, trying to do this little Marlon dance during the victory talk. Mufasa didn't have to put up with Joe.
2: You're right.
3: Michael did.
2: You're right. All Mufasa had to put up with was death.
0: No. This is Freddie and Harry.

0: Y'all go sign Freddie Coleman when you put us together. 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Don't forget about us on TuneIn. And always tell that smart speaker to play ESPN Radio. Taking the Rams out of the equation, which NFL team is truly in a Super Bowl or bust season? Let us know in the Freddie and Harry call in the line. Do it right now. 888-SAY-ESPN. 888-729-3776. Outside of Los Angeles Rams, those Guardians of the New Galaxy, which NFL team is truly in a Super Bowl or bust season? 888-729-3776. Because normally, that'd be the Kansas City Chiefs. Not so much this year, at least in the outside. But what about the inside? Let's bring in FOFH, a friend of Freddie and Harry. He is Nate Taylor, ESPN Chiefs reporter. Hit him on the socials at By Nate Taylor. Nate, we know the conversation. They've heard the conversation. Was it like inside the Chiefs' kingdom when many people believe it's no longer their kingdom in the NFL?
1: No, I appreciate it, Freddie, as always. And, you know, the Chiefs hear things, most notably Patrick Mahomes and obviously Travis Kelce. But, look, I mean, the Chiefs feel like they are flying a little bit under the radar, which isn't necessarily a bad thing considering how dominant they've been over the last 6 or 7 years with Mahomes. Now, of course, the best thing for them is that their quarterback has done everything in training camp, right? 11-on-11, 7-on-7. He's moved around. They've got him under center quite a bit this year compared to what we saw last year. And so, look, from all indications that I've gotten, everybody expects that man to be ready on

0: September 14th when the Chiefs play the Denver Broncos. I think the one difference this year is that we are probably not going to see Patrick in the preseason at all, right? They're going to give him as much time as they can to, you know, prevent him from being hit and letting that, you know, that left knee that he got surgically repaired on in December sort of heal up and get as strong as you can possibly can to obviously face a very good Denver Broncos defense. Outside of just the overall expectations on the team, I know the Chiefs want to get back to, like, actually being the definitive favorite in the AFC West. And I think this is the first time you could maybe argue, Freddie, since, like, 2018 when, like, that was Patrick's first year as a starter, where you're like, hey, maybe it's the Chargers' year. Maybe it's the Broncos' year. Look, the Chiefs understand they lost to the Broncos twice last year. They opened up with the season against them. They're obviously excited about Kenneth Walker, but I think they want to just win the division and start from there, considering that they had won the division, I believe, what, 11 straight years? It was a crazy run up until, you know, Denver finally surpassed them last year.
1: You spoke about Kenneth Walker III, the Chiefs last year. I thought they were one-dimensional. They were only 25th in rushing the football. That's not going to cut it. They bring back Eric Bieniemy. I thought that was a pivotal move for the Kansas City Chiefs. Explain to everyone why that was so important for Kansas City to bring back offensive coordinator Eric Bieniemy.
0: Yeah, it's a great point here, because not only does Eric Bieniemy give you he's in a lot of ways for the audience, he is the yin to Andy Reid's yang, which means these are two guys that have worked so well together that they had one of the, you know, that's the reason why the offense was so dominant and why the Chiefs were, you know, the most recent dynasty in the NFL, is because you had Andy Reid from a scheme standpoint, you had Eric Bieniemy's tenacity and demanding and accountability coaching style, while also matching the run game, I thought, better to what the passing game was with Mahomes. One of the big issues last year is not only could they not run the ball, Harry, they didn't really choose to run the ball. They didn't choose to run the ball under center. They didn't want to run the ball much, you know, out of shotgun, because they didn't have the speed to do it with Pacheco or Kareem Hunt. Obviously, Kenneth Walker's going to help with that, but I just think they're not only was their offense more predictable, but it put a lot of the issue on Mahomes' shoulders. And so one of the things that I'll always remember about last year, and I think some fans tend to forget, is that it was in September where I had to tell Patrick Mahomes, hey, man, not only are you leading the team in rushing, you're on pace for 1,000 rushing yards. Like, you can't keep doing this. This is unsustainable. And, of course, we see that run game never improved. He had to run around a ton, and it's actually when he's scrambling out of the pocket once again where he has the torn ACL and LCL in his left knee. So Kenneth Walker's going to take a lot of carries this year. But I do think, hey, can the Chiefs get to a better screen game? Mm-hmm. Can they get better production out of their running backs? Can they actually develop the offensive lines where they could be more run-heavy than just always having to drop back into pass protection? So I just think the Chiefs' offenses have to be, you know, more balanced at the same time. And Bieniemy is going to be someone where, you know, they're not going to lack attention to detail. They're not going to lack focus. And a lot of those issues were why they lost so many one-score games last year that we were – I think more accustomed to seeing them win in recent years. When the game is close, you got to be obviously at your absolute best, and you got to get down to the fundamentals and the details of it all. And even Andy Reid admits it, that they did not have a good training camp last year. They didn't have a good end to games last season. And one guy who's helping to fix that is Eric Bieniemy, because he did it in the past when he was with Mahomes and when he was with Kelce during the sort of the peak of his career.
2: Reporter from Chiefs Kingdom, ESPN Chiefs reporter Nate Taylor joining us on Freddie Monday. Freddie and Harry, he's Harry Douglas. I'm Freddie Coleman on ESPN Radio and the ESPN app. Whenever his knee gets sort of right, whether he plays a preseason game or not, or whatever happens in the regular season, Nate, who has to help out his load better? Is it a running game with Kenneth Walker III there, or the defense of Steve Spagnuolo that's been revamped a little bit?
0: Ooh, that's a really good question. Let me split some hairs. I think early, it's got to be Kenneth Walker, right? You don't sign Kenneth Walker to a pretty significant contract if you're not going to use him, right?
2: True.
0: Especially in the short passing game, right? You don't necessarily have to turn your back to the defense and always hand the ball to Kenneth Walker. And that's what they're doing right now in training camp, is seeing how much can he develop as a receiver, right? Whether that's down the field on wheel routes, or whether you want to use a screen game, or sort of those Texas routes where you give him a chance to maybe shake a linebacker one-on-one in space. The other thing, too, though, is, okay, if you're going to actually be more balanced, if you're going to try to prevent Mahomes from feeling like he has to do everything early in the season, you hope that you get a lead early on and that you can wear defenses down with Kenneth Walker, you know, in September and October, right? In the hopes that the Chiefs defense actually gets better throughout the course of the season. And that's usually been the

0: pace with Steve Spagnuolo's group, but I felt like the defense was actually the better part of the team last year. The problem is you don't have Trent McDuffie anymore. You don't have Jalen Watson. Those two guys are with the Los Angeles Rams, the quote-unquote super team now. You don't have Leo Chenal as one of your best linebackers. He's with the Washington Commanders. The Chiefs have gone extremely young. They drafted, you know, Mansoor Delane to be the new Trent McDuffie. He was their top pick, their sixth overall pick. And I think the most impressive guy in training camp from that rookie class, fellas, is Peter Woods, the defensive tackle that they took 29th from Clemson. Very good balance, nice hands, quick feet, got plenty of power and athleticism. So he should pair nicely next to Chris Jones, who's obviously still their, you know, future Hall of Fame defensive tackle. But they need a better pass rush, and they're going to really lean on, hey, can these rookies get better over the course of the season so that maybe they can start helping the team win games, you know, late down the stretch if the Chiefs are trying to get over the hump and win the AFC West again and obviously trying to get into position for the playoffs. I want Kenneth Walker to be the focal point early on if I'm a Chiefs fan, and then you hope the defense slowly gets better because that's usually the case with Steve Spagnuolo based on his complex scheme and the way he likes to blitz opposing quarterbacks.
1: So I get it. You know, you lose Trent McDuffie and also Jalen Watson. But I also think one of the most underrated signings for them was Legarius Sneed coming back. And what him and both Mansoor Delane do very well, it's, I think, the bread and butter for their defense, according to Steve Spagnuolo. Play man coverage. Be aggressive at the line of scrimmage. Leave those guys on an island so you can do whatever you want to do with the guys in front of them. Do you see it the same way?
0: Oh, yes. Oh, yes. Don't forget, fellas, that Legarius Sneed's best season was in 2023, where he was, you know, going toe-to-toe with Tyreek Hill on multiple games during that championship season. One of the reasons why, you know, the Chiefs were willing to take Mansoor Delane so high was because not only did they think he was the best coverage cornerback in this draft class, they felt like he could be physical, but he had more length to offer in terms of that man coverage that maybe Trent McDuffie had. Trent McDuffie was so good in the nickel and obviously in man-to-man because he had such good footwork, such good hips, and he could really shadow guys, you know, across the field. What was Delane, they're wondering, hey, can they get more length? Could they get more playmaking ability as someone who can maybe get more pass breakups, the occasional interception or two? Because that's one area where the Chiefs defense struggled last year. They couldn't get off the field because they really couldn't get that many turnovers. So you're asking, I mean, Spagnuolo has always asked a lot of his corners. That's why he has such a affinity for them, because he's saying, hey, I'm putting you guys on an island so that I can have real fun with, like, the safeties and the linebackers coming from different angles against the quarterback. But with Legarius Sneed, if they can get his knee to uphold and stay right for the next, you know, 17 games of the season, and Mansoor can be, you know, not just a good player to start the season, but can eventually become a very good player towards the end of the season, well, yeah, now you can tackle in space. Now you can be a little bit more aggressive. You know, it'd be one thing, and I know Chris Jones feels this way. Hey, guys, it'd be great if we weren't, you know, behind all the time in the second half. We could actually pin our ears back and get to the quarterback. So for a lot of this, you know, it comes down to, hey, who has the lead and how much can Spags sort of manipulate the defense by saying, hey, I got two good guys on the outside. So there's not that many answers for the quarterback other than, hey, you got to get the ball out quick, and hopefully from the Chiefs standpoint, they can rally and tackle a little bit better. That's always been one of the flagships of Steve Spagnuolo, is they have to tackle well because they don't play a lot of zone or as much zone as most teams do in the NFL.
1: I want to go to the offensive side of the football and the wide receiver position. There's a player that they took in the fifth round by the name of Cyrus Allen, who had 13 receiving touchdowns last year at Cincinnati. What have you seen for him, and do you think he can become a guy that Patrick Mahomes actually trusts out there on the football field?
0: You know, I actually do. And I know this is going to sound crazy, but I've already seen it, guys. I think that's one of the best things of training camp is, like, you can have an idea. You can speculate or, like, hey, here's the vision for the team, or, hey, here's what he did in college, and maybe, you know, maybe he can be this. You know, he can be a version of this. And Cyrus Allen's already proven it. Now, again, the Chiefs aren't asking for a lot because their receivers have not been great over the last 2 years for a myriad of issues, fellas. But what you can tell is, hey, can you get open? Can you catch the ball? Can you get in the end zone? Cyrus Allen did that last year in college at Cincinnati, and although he's not your prototypical receiver in terms of size, man, can he route you up. And so one of the things that I think for potential fantasy football owners, if you're in like a dynasty league or whatever, is, okay, you know they're going to target Travis Kelce a ton. That's obviously Patrick Mahomes.

0: Holmes' best connection. He still got Tyquan Thornton and Xavier Worthy deep. But who is going to beat man-to-man coverage on a consistent level? Well, fellas, Cyrus Allen's kind of got to be that answer, which means I think he's going to play more than the traditional rookie would under Andy Reid, under Eric Bieniemy, because they're already starting to work on this stuff now. And the best thing about Cyrus Allen is he has body control. He gets his eyes to the quarterback early. Mahomes is starting to feed him throughout camp, and he catches the ball really well. Some of the issues with the Chiefs, as we all know, has been, you know, catching the football. So
1: you mean what they get paid to do, Nate? Catch the football?
0: The best thing about Cyrus Allen is, boys, I don't really write on my notebook drops. Like, he don't drop the football. So he can run good routes. He's not the fastest guy, but can he beat man coverage? Because that's something Rashee Rice really isn't keen on. He's more of a zone guy that gets yards after the catch. But, man, this offense needs someone badly to get open in the intermediate field when defenses choose to say, hey, we're going to play man-to-man coverage on third down because we don't think anybody can beat us other than maybe Travis Kelce. So we're doubling him and we're singling everybody up in the man-to-man coverage. So he's had a really good camp so far. I know the Chiefs are high on him, and it's wild that they took him in the fifth round. But then again, we've had success stories before where a guy was taken in the day three of the draft and all of a sudden, they immediately have a role in their rookie season. And I think Cyrus can be that next guy for them.
2: Great stuff as always by our man. He's an FOFH, a friend of Freddie and Harry, the great Nate Taylor, ESPN Chiefs reporter. Hit him on the socials at By Nate Taylor, giving us the latest from Chiefs Kingdom, trying to reclaim their kingdom. Nate, we'll talk to you soon. And thanks so much, my friend. And can't wait to have at it again.
0: Yes, let's do it again before the September 14th kickoff.
2: Yes, exactly. Yeah, we counted down the days. I mean, you think about it right now, what Nate just said. We are less than 40 days away from the NFL season. Matter of fact, you want to do the counting. We're 35 days away from the Chiefs opening up and a little bit after that, a little bit before that, involving the NFL season. I believe the Rams are the one team that's in truly Super Bowl or bust season. Do you agree or disagree? And if you disagree, who is a team or teams out there that you disagree with, like Harry Douglas? 888-SAY-ESPN, 888-729-3776. What NFL team is in truly Super Bowl or bust season? I think it's just the Rams. You can disagree or agree at 888-729-3776. So that begins one of my inconvenient truths. What are the five others that will join that list? Keep it here on Reggae Monday, Freddie and Harry on ESPN Radio, the ESPN app presented by Progressive Insurance.
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0: Gentlemen, welcome to the Always Reggae Monday edition of Freddie and Harry, presented by Progressive Insurance. 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Don't forget to tell that smart speaker to play ESPN Radio. Oh, we're going to hear from you. I believe the Rams are the only team in Super Bowl or bust mode in the 2026 season. Harry does disagree. I get a pretty good idea you're going to disagree, too. We'll hear all your disagreements against me, even though you're wrong, and I'm right, at 888-ESPN, 888-729-3776. So we'll be inconvenienced that way, but the inconvenience doesn't stop there. There's always going to be an inconvenient truth.
1: Inconvenient!
0: That you may need to hear about your team, whether you want to hear it or not.
2: This is...
3: Give me the truth straight up, no chaser.
2: Freddie and Harry's Inconvenient Truth.
0: You take the over on the three, being inconvenienced by Harry Douglas. If you take the over, more often than not, you're going to win some money. So let's not waste any more time and get right to it.
2: Number one.
0: The Kansas City Chiefs will play Patrick Mahomes in at least one preseason game because it would be dumb not to. As much as Patrick Mahomes will want to play in the preseason game because he does not want his first game in tackle, in equipment, to be Monday night versus Denver. He wants at least a little bit of a runway before the jet takes off. He knows it, the Chiefs know it, and the Chiefs know that he knows.
4: No. Patrick Mahomes will not be playing in preseason. I get it. Patrick Mahomes may want to get out there and play in preseason and get acclimated back to tackle football. But the best ability is availability. And the most important piece for the Kansas City Chiefs, for them to not make the playoffs again, you go out there and have Patrick Mahomes get hurt in preseason. You definitely won't make it. So we know what he brings to the table. I think the best thing for them is to make sure that he's healthy for the season opener. That's on primetime TV.
2: Number two.
0: The Cleveland Browns have to pay Deshaun Watson if he is the better quarterback, but they really shouldn't. They should just turn things over to Shedeur Sanders and see what they have. They know they got into Deshaun Watson, even a new head coach. And I know he has guaranteed money. Well, you really want to see what a young quarterback has? It's kind of hard to see that because you feel you have to pay a guy or play a guy worth all that money.
4: Yeah, you have to play the best guy that wins the job in training camp, because if you don't do that, now the locker room is going to start to question you as an evaluator. But also, are you playing the best guy in other spots amongst that football team? Players know. You know why you're out there in practice in two-minute drill and 7-on-7 and backed-up situations. You know who the best person is for the job and who should be starting. So if you're Todd Monken, you have to play the guy who wins the job.
2: Number three.
0: The NFL will allow head coaches to allow a member of their staff to throw the challenge flag. It's an awful idea, because why would a head coach trust anyone else? They're not good at it usually. So why'd you allow somebody else to do it that's not a head coach of an NFL team?
4: You know what? I actually do like this.
0: Of course you would.
4: Because a head coach has so much responsibility throughout the duration of a football game and might not, you know, see something. But someone else, if they're designated to do that, they may have a better inkling on when to throw that flag. But I'll say this. The funny part about this is if it does go wrong.
0: And it will.
4: The head coach blaming the guy who threw the flag.
0: Yeah, there are going to be people fired every week. Mark my words.
2: Number four.
0: Going into this college football season, the team that is under the most steam is LSU because of you-know-who. When you're Lane Kiffin and there are plenty of people that don't like you, that do like you, they want to see exactly if you can make the work in LSU because you believe you cannot win a national championship at Ole Miss.
4: All right, under the most steam, I don't know if I would put LSU in that category. I would say Texas. Because everything that they have returning, everything they gained from the transfer portal, and who Arch Manning is supposed to be for 2026.
0: Once again, you're wrong, but I like the fact you're completely wrong, but standing on it. I believe the Rams are the only Super Bowl or bust team. Who else should be joining them? HD has his answers, and you can bring yours at 888-SAY-ESPN, 888-729-3776. 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
13: I'm Nick DeLuca. Big deal for a big dude. Cowboys star defensive tackle Quinnen Williams agreeing on a three-year, $105.9 million extension with $101 million in total guarantees. Cowboys acquiring Williams at last year's trade deadline, coming over from the Jets, four-time Pro Bowler and first-team All-Pro back in 2022, has 41 and a half sacks in seven NFL seasons. Elsewhere, former Lions quarterback Teddy Bridgewater officially announcing his retirement after 10 years in the league for a second time after returning to the NFL in 2024, Detroit placing him on the reserved retired list. Lions looking for a bounce back season. Running back Jahmyr Gibbs, fresh off his extension, says the team has the talent, just have to put it together.
14: Yeah, a lot of very talented young players. Like you said, I mean, I don't think we've hit our stride yet. I think there's a lot more to go. Like I said, we're all very young, so some more experience. The more games and seasons go by, the more, the better we could be. So he's got to finish it out.
13: Detroit will be down starting center Cade Mays. He suffered a wrist fracture during camp practice, will be sidelined around 8 to 10 weeks. Monday, Major League Baseball, two games in progress. The Red Sox hosting the Blue Jays in Boston, fresh off having their 9-series winning streak snap scoreless in the bottom of the second. Mets and Braves in Atlanta, 1-0 New York. Bo Bichette had a huge day yesterday. Back at it tonight with an RBI single to open the scoring.
15: Hey, it's Michelle Smallman, and coming up Tuesday, will Lamar Jackson finally get his deal done before the start of the season? We ask Adam Schefter when he joins us at 8 a.m. Eastern. 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
0: Amon.

0: He's Harry Douggs. I'm Freddie Coleman. You can't stop this when it comes to Reggae Monday. Freddie and Harry on ESPN Radio, the ESPN app, SiriusXM and Channel 80, as well as TuneIn. Don't forget to tell that smart speaker to play ESPN Radio. And don't forget about us. We have not forgotten about you. We're going to get to you. Tell us what a team is in terms of Super Bowl or bust. I think the Rams are the only team. Harry Douglas disagrees. Do you agree with me or agree with Harry Douglas? What teams are truly in Super Bowl or bust mode? I think it's the Rams. Would say you at 888-SAY-ESPN, 888-729-3776. 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
3: This is Sarah Barshop covering the Rams. The biggest story for the Rams headed into the regular season is the return of Aaron Donald. While the future Hall of Fame defensive tackle hasn't made his final decision about his return, Rams head coach Sean McVay said things are going in the right direction. The question is, what would a return look like? McVay has been clear that Donald only does things if he can go all in. And those around the team expect that if Donald does decide to return, it'll be because he feels like he can still play at the same level as he did when he retired in March 2020.
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0: So before we get to all the questions involving the Los Angeles Rams, the Super Bowl of busting that they are, a little birdie got in my ear named Shannon Penn told me that even though my Mets completely stink to high heaven this year, they already have a 5-0 lead in the first inning. Against the Harry Douglas Atlanta Braves. Brett Beatty, a grand slam. You can clap all you want because you tried these same maneuvers with your Atlanta Hawks. Hey, because of us, your New York Knicks won a championship. Hey, because of us beating you so far early tonight, that might help spur your team on to a Yay. Major League Baseball team.
4: The Mets championship. Are finally winning a game.
0: Hey, it's okay. You told these New York teams lately for involving your team. Losing to
4: the Yankees.
0: I get salty
4: when my Braves aren't winning.
0: Yes, you do. Even though it's still mad early, but it's 5-0 Mets in the first inning.
4: I like this word optimism because the New York Mets don't have any damn reason for optimism this season.
0: You're right. They don't have optimism. They have no optimism. That's where the New York Mets have been for more than a second. But the Rams, can you just narrow it down to one reason for optimism with the team that many people believe? If they don't get to the Super Bowl, this is going to be a failure in Los Angeles.
4: Freddie, my reasoning for optimism is that they are legit as you can get a team to be a Super Bowl contender. That's all you need for optimism, in my opinion.
0: I agree.
4: That's my reasoning.
0: Yeah. What you said, let's move on. What's reason for concern? I'll give you one. Reason for concern? What if Matthew Stafford can't stay as healthy as he did last year? Many people wonder going into the season, the back and the shoulder, and man, oh man, the Rams, they could be in trouble not if, but when he has an injury, and he didn't. He became the MVP of the league, and he was this close. As you get older, those injury issues can be a little bit more of a happening to deal with, no matter how great Matthew Stafford. I think that may be the only reason for concern. What if Matthew Stafford can't stay healthy to the level that we saw last year?
4: Oh, and that would mean Stetson Bennett IV would have to come in to be the quarterback. Now, a reasoning I would say for concern is going to be special teams. This is a unit that was god-awful a year ago and actually cost them ball games, almost cost them the playoff game on the road versus the Carolina Panthers when they got a punt blocked. They now have a new special teams coordinator. His name is Ray Bubba Ventrone. So it's going to be his job to get this unit to playing better than they did a season ago, because we all know special teams is one of the three phases. It can actually cost you a game and can determine if you advance or not from a playoff perspective.
0: Good call on that one. Is it really a question, the most important non-quarterback? Is there really multiple answers? There's only got to be one, right?
4: Myles Garrett.
0: Thank you very much. We could speak on Myles Garrett, but let Myles Garrett speak on Myles Garrett.
5: No. And we don't particularly care. At the end of the day, you got to ignore the noise, whether you're in position, a betting favorite, or, you know, someone didn't have you, you know, reaching the playoffs. So you've got to, you know, come out here and earn the right to get to the first game in training camp. You know, coming out here, you of pushing yourself, working with your teammates. I don't take any game for granted, whether it's preseason or regular season. It's a privilege to be out here and play in front of the fans. So we'll talk about the Super Bowl and our goals and how we plan to get there. But it'll always be one game at a time, one day at a time.
0: I'm sure the question stunned him, HD, because he was never asked that question in Cleveland.
4: Cat got your tongue.
0: Exactly. When they threw that question at him, he was like, "What? Oh, wait, you have to ask me that question.
4: Oh, I'm in L.A. now. What a change."
0: He didn't know what to answer. He had never been asked that question before when it comes to Myles Garrett. I think he's going to be hell on wheels. Do not be surprised if he has a 20-sack season for the Rams.
4: Now, Freddie, let me ask you this.
0: Okay.
4: What's one word that best describes the Rams?
0: The best word to describe the Rams is super. It's either going to be a Super Bowl or a super bust. When you put this kind of team together. And the reason I say that, you can't just limp into the playoffs or not win your division. When you got that kind of cast of characters on your team, where you have superstars at all three different levels, potentially offense and defense, whether it's linebackers, defensive linemen, secondary people, offensive linemen, running backs, quarterback, wide receiver. They have stud players at a lot of different positions. Right now, they have the best team assembled in the National Football League. So it's either going to be one or the other. It's going to be super. It's going to be a Super Bowl boom or a super bust boom. There'll be no in-between with the Rams.
4: I'm going with the word lethal. Lethal weapon, lethal injection, lethal whatever you want to put after it. That's what the Los Angeles Rams will be in 2026.
0: I hope so, because they're going to be must-see TV constantly no matter who they play because of all those stars and the big playability that those stars have. But the easy answer to this, the season will be a success if they win the Super Bowl. Period. Nothing else matters, like that song by Metallica. Nothing else matters for the Rams. This season will be a success if they win the Super Bowl when it's all said and done.
4: So I agree with your answer there. They will be the first team to win the Super Bowl in their own city twice.
0: Twice, yes. Good call. Good pull.
4: That would be pretty cool, too, to go into record books as that team.
0: Yeah, got to get there first. And the season is right around the corner, and they kick off things because the San Francisco 49ers, that will not be an easy opener for the Rams.
4: What if they play in the NFC Championship game in SoFi and then play in the Super Bowl? What if they never have to leave SoFi?
0: If they win 15 games, there you go. There you go. You'll have to come to them. They will not have to go to you. He's Harry Douglas. I'm Freddie Coleman. It is Reggae Monday when it comes to Freddie and Harry on ESPN Radio, the ESPN app, and Sirius XM Channel 80. So I believe the Rams are the only NFL team truly in Super Bowl or bust mode this season. What say you on the yes side or the no side?
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2: 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That's 1-888-729-3776.
0: Now, Harry Douglas does not believe the Rams are the only team in Super Bowl or bust mode. A shock to everybody that he does not agree with Freddie Coleman, but I digress. So, including the Rams, what are the other teams on the HDL, the Harry Douglas list, in Super Bowl or bust? Go ahead, HD.
4: Oh, I'm sorry.
0: It's okay.
4: I'm going with the Bills, the Ravens, the Chiefs, and the Cincinnati Bengals. All the teams that have an elite quarterback.
0: I like it. I like your reasoning. I don't agree with your teams, but I like your reasoning involving the elite quarterbacks. Because
4: I'm sorry, no, I got distracted. My wife and my son ran by the room, and it's dark in the room. And I'm like, what's going on right now over here to my right?
0: I wondered because I looked up and I said, okay, what's going? But family first. You know the rules here. Family first, safety first. You know the rules here as far as that goes.
4: So let me give people a background. So my son right now, y'all, he is counting down the minutes for me to get off because we're supposed to play a game of wiffle ball in the living room. My wife's not too happy about it, but this is what me and my son do. A game of wiffle ball in the living room. We're going to break all kind of ish, trust me, and I'm going to have to hear about it later.
0: Put it this way. Hopefully you don't break anything with wiffle ball. Then you go from wiffle ball game to a DTB game, dodge the belt game. Yeah. You don't want that happening to either you or to Princey. 888-729-3776 on the Freddie Harry calling line. Tyler in Houston. Rams, I think, are the only team in Super Bowl or bust mode. Tyler, do you agree? And if you don't agree, what teams do you have?
7: So I actually disagree, but I I do agree that if another team in Los Angeles, the Chargers finally did get themselves an offensive-minded head coach for Justin Herbert. So it's time for him to shut up and show what he can do. And then the other one I actually have another one. It would be the Houston Texans. This is C.J. Stroud's last year for the Texans. If he doesn't show that he can do it, then obviously they're going to have to start over from scratch. They have the probably just as better good a defense as the Rams do, if not better. But C.J. has been the issue. And so those are my two teams.
4: All right, so I disagree. I don't think any one of those teams are in Super Bowl or bust mode. Can the Chargers win a damn playoff game first? Can they win a playoff game? Can Justin Herbert play well in a playoff game?
0: Well, put it this way, and I hear what both of you are saying about Justin Herbert, and Mike McDaniel is the guy in charge of this offense right now that can unleash Justin Herbert because we've seen it before. I'm with you. I would not put them in Super Bowl or bust mode because if they can stay healthy, they have the talent. With the Houston Texans, you and I both agree on this one. I think it's more C.J. Stroud or bust mode. They have an elite defense. They have one of the best coaches in the NFL, in my opinion, DeMeco Ryans. C.J. Stroud has to lead to C.J. Stroud we saw in 2023 and 2024, not the one we saw in the playoffs in 2025. We have to see that for him. Yehuda in Portland, great name, by the way. Yehuda, I believe the Rams are the only team in Super Bowl or bust mode. If you agree or disagree, what do you have to say?
8: You know, I hear what you're trying to say, but I'm going to put up the Philadelphia Eagles. Jalen Hurts is the Rodney Dangerfield of the NFL. No matter what he does, he can't get no respect. Let's see if they can do it without A.J. Brown. See if they can show us what that young core can do. Maybe they'll have a strong future, but I think if they don't get it done this year, he's going to be perennially behind guys like Burrow and your favorite quarterbacks that always get the love but can't do anything in the playoffs.
4: I will say this. I think there's a grace period for Jalen Hurts in this offense, like early on.
0: I was going to ask you for how long.
4: Yeah, like just I think 3 to 4 games to see what this offense is like and what it can grow into, because there are going to be growing pains, Freddie. I don't think they're if they do come out hitting on all cylinders,
0: look out.
4: Great for them. But I think you have to give them a little bit of grace to see what this looks like offensively early on, because I know what it's going to look like defensively.
0: Because early on, there will be growing pains for Sean Mannion, the offense coordinator. As much as you want to say it's growing pains for Jalen Hurts having another offense coordinator and different installs of the offense, Sean Mannion's never called a game before. And now you get a chance to be in that cauldron known as Philadelphia with that offense and Jalen Hurts and no A.J. Brown, even though they still have a lot of talented guys that can catch the football.
4: I would also say, like, when you have a team that just won the Super Bowl not too long ago, even though Philadelphia, from a fandom standpoint, they're on your head left and right when you don't win at a high level.
0: Yeah.
4: But, I mean, they just won a Super Bowl not too long ago.
0: Yeah, but
4: two years ago.
0: Yeah. What have you done for them lately?
4: And yeah.
0: People talk about last year when they didn't win it more than 2 years ago.
4: Yeah, Freddie, our team are trying to make an NFC championship game.
0: Our team's just trying to win a playoff game.
4: AFC championship game.
0: My other team. Yeah, my other team's trying not to stink so bad again when it comes to the Jets. Barb in Arkansas, Woo Pig, Bob, I believe the Rams are the only team that's in Super Bowl or bust mode. Harry Douglas disagrees. He gave 5 teams. Bob, where do you stand?
9: I like 2 that Harry gave. Baltimore and Buffalo, of course, with Josh Allen and Lamar Jackson. But I'm thinking it's Dallas. They spent the money. Dak's not getting any younger. They're always in Super Bowl and bust mode. And Jared, I think above all, it is because of Jerry Jones. The man does not have many more years left on his life. And this is something he's been chasing for almost 30 years, since the mid-90s. He has to get it done before he dies.
0: Bob may have been morbid, but he's not wrong, by the way.
4: We just gonna work on the delivery a little bit.
0: Believe me, the truth is never terrible.
4: Well, I know, but like
0: because Jerry Jones openly talked about mortality as well, wanting to win another championship before he leaves this good earth.
4: Well, just say, you know, we don't know how many more years Jerry's going to be here.
0: Fine. Hey, Bob. This PSA from Freddie Coleman. Keep it 100.
4: I don't even know if that sounds better, but.
0: Yeah, exactly.
4: Bob, let's just put it a better way.
0: Bob, keep it 100. I got your back. One more from Ron in the Queen City of Cincinnati. Ron, I think the Rams are truly the only Super Bowl or bust team this season. Ron, what say you?
10: I'm going to agree. First of all, you guys are freaking hilarious. I love listening to you when I'm driving home. But,
0: thank you.
10: I'm going to agree with Harry. I'm going to say Cincinnati Bengals, and I'm going to just say this. They got an elite quarterback. He has to stay on the field. Their defense, if they could give up less than 30 points a game, they would win four more games a year. And I'm telling you, if they don't make it, the reason I think it's Super Bowl or bust, Zach's going to be gone. So then you're restarting. So I think Cincinnati, and tell me who's got a better offense than Cincinnati, skill players. So I'm going to say Cincinnati Bengals.
0: He makes a compelling argument for the skill.
4: I like that pick. And listen, they've been to two AFC championship games. They've been to a Super Bowl, although they lost that. You had a year where Trey Hendrickson led them in sacks, led the league in sacks. Ja'Marr Chase led the league in receiving yards, and Joe Burrow led the league in passing.
0: No doubt.
4: And they didn't make the playoffs.
0: And they didn't make the playoffs. Well, they better fix that this year, or they'll be fixing something after the season. We have five NFL teams represented on this show. Cowboys and Jets, that's mine. Buccaneers, that's Josh Kapke's. Falcons, that's Harry Douglas, and Giants, that's Shannon Penn. Which one from the horsemen should we have the most confidence in when it comes to whatever that is? That's next on ESPN Radio and the ESPN app. This is Reggae Monday, Freddie and Harry.
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0: Oh, the Petty Chronicles apparently not ending, even though A.J. Brown's no longer a member of the Philadelphia Eagles. Now, the Eagles quarterback liking life without A.J. Brown, according to Jeff McLean of Philadelphia Inquirer, before fielding a question at his news conference, Hurts opened up with a statement about organized workouts with this statement, 100% alignment, zero entitlement, end quote. A.J. Brown has not been gone that long, and already they already started with that kind of narrative, that kind of nonsense, depending on who you talk to. Hey, Philadelphia, let it go. Hey, A.J. Brown, let it go. You couldn't stand being with each other at a certain point. Now that you've gone elsewhere, you're still talking about each other. The divorce is final. The lawyers have already signed the paperwork. Eagles, you get the dogs. A.J. Brown, you get the cats. Let's move on, because these petty chronicles don't benefit anybody on either side. In 60 seconds, LeBron James's last dance.
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0: Before the reports were refuted by Maverick Carter, part of LeBron James' circle, reports were out there that LeBron James is going to team up with a network and put out a Last Dance-style documentary about his final 10 years in the NBA, including maybe the next 2 years, one way or the other, with the Philadelphia 76ers. We clearly understand this is why people bring it up involving LeBron James and Michael Jordan and that conversation. Because LeBron James does not mind trying to follow that playbook that worked so well for Michael Jordan, either in the NBA or definitely post-NBA. Michael Jordan's name is as valuable now as when he played with the Chicago Bulls, when he's part of the Dream Team back in 1992. No one is ever going to forget Michael Jordan. By the same token, nobody's ever going to forget LeBron James. And believe me, LeBron James clearly understands that that playbook is one that he wants to follow that got started by Michael Jordan. For the ESPN Radio Sports Beat, I'm Freddie Coleman of ESPN Radio's Freddie and Harry.
2: Amon. It's Reggae Monday with Freddie and Harry.

0: and Freddie Coleman. He's Harry Douglas, presented by Progressive Insurance. Appreciate you joining us on ESPN Radio, the ESPN app, Sirius XM Channel 80, as well as tune in, tell that smart speaker to play ESPN Radio. Now, part of the Horsemen, our teams are well represented. Shannon Penn, New York Giants fan. Josh Kapke, Tampa Bay Buccaneers fan. Harry Douglas, Mr. Dirty Bird himself, Atlanta Falcons fan. There we go. And me, I have my two teams, the New York Jets. That's funny. And the Dallas Cowboys. So we're going to throw it to the room. Of those five NFL teams represented on this show, well, let's take one out. Take my New York Jets out. So,
1: Freddie.
0: We have no
1: Let's make it convenient.
0: Exactly. We have no confidence in them. So why are we wasting people's time by having them there, a 3-14 team last year? They get the 6 wins. I'm throwing a parade for Aaron Glenn. So out of the 4 left, Cowboys, Buccaneers, Falcons, and Giants, who should we have the most confidence in that's going to do well? HD, I'll start with you.
1: The most confidence right now, I would say the Dallas Cowboys.
0: Okay.
1: Yeah, they have a quarterback that can throw it with the best of them, 2 number one wide receivers. Their defense is going to be, I think, personally, drastically better than it was a season ago. I love their defensive coordinator. So I'm going with the Dallas Cowboys in the number one spot.
0: All right, Josh Kapke, the one you should have the most confidence in out of the 4 left. We took the Jets out. Cowboys, your Buccaneers, HD's Falcons, Shannon Penn's Giants. Who do you have the most confidence in?
2: I really wanted to say the Jets. I'm gonna roll with Harry's Falcons, actually.
0: Really?
2: I get the questions about the quarterback, but Bijan just got his contract.

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1: Okay, I'm taking the Cowboys, Falcons second, Buccaneers third, Giants fourth. You guys have way too much faith in the Giants. I'm not buying that. And Brittany, it comes your way next. This has been Reggae Monday, Freddie and Harry and the Mighty ESPN Radio. 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
17: I'm Nick DeLuca. Big payday for Quinnen Williams. Cowboys star defensive tackle agreeing to a 3-year, $105.9 million extension with $101 million in total guarantees was acquired by Dallas from the Jets at last year's trade deadline. Four-time Pro Bowler and first-team All-Pro back in 2022 has 41.5 sacks in his seven-year NFL career. It's the most guaranteed money ever for a defensive lineman. Elsewhere, QB competition in Minnesota, J.J. McCarthy and Kyler Murray competing to be QB1. ESPN Radio's Harry Douglas says even if McCarthy doesn't win the job, you should stick with it.
18: It is not the end of the day for J.J. McCarthy. If he's not named a starting quarterback, it's about perspective. It's about overcoming adversity.